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11: By the way, DeMarco, I see you rocking that quarter zip today, man.
12: Am I making a statement with this thing?
0: Yes.
10: It's DeMarco Farr and Travis Rogers.
12: It's a quarter zip. We've had these forever.
7: You and I have been wearing these for 30 years.
10: Back to DeMarco and Travis.
12: Super easy.
13: Ghostbusters.
12: Yes.
13: Me and Ray Parker Jr. are birthday twins.
12: Are you really?
13: Yeah. Yeah.
12: No way.
13: Yeah.
12: Do you know he got sued because of this song?
13: Really?
12: Yes. There is a connection between this song and The Power of Love.
13: Okay.
12: From Huey Lewis.
13: From Huey Lewis in the News?
12: It's the same song. Same beat, same everything. There's a lawsuit.
13: I hear...
12: Something like that.
13: I hear versions of Power of Love in there.
12: Yes.
13: I hear it.
12: Huey Lewis doesn't have too many good things to say about our brother, Ray Parker. Yes.
13: Oh, that's too bad. I always liked Huey Lewis in the News.
12: Of course. But, I mean, if you got your song, your...
13: Song stolen. Yeah,
12: I'd be on your
13: ripped,
12: side, too.
13: Yeah, I get it.
12: But I love this song, too.
13: I get it.
12: Yes.
13: The Lakers, I don't know if you've heard, this is the biggest summer ever for the Lakers. It's a thing that seems to keep coming up every time I play the Lakers. It's a big summer for them.
12: Oh, okay. Is it the biggest summer?
13: I don't know.
12: Okay, it is.
13: It is a big summer. Let's
12: How
13: say
12: would
13: that.
12: You phrase
14: one
12: it?
14: Of the biggest, one of the biggest summers since, what, 2019?
12: It's one of the biggest summers since 2019. Because, why?
13: They got decisions.
14: Because they got one of the...
12: Well, you already made it. You AR and Luka, that's your pair.
14: It's not done though. The roster is not complete. Nowhere near complete.
12: But we're not looking for another big kaboom, right?
14: Hopefully.
13: I mean, well, depends. Do you consider LeBron to be a big kaboom?
12: No.
13: Okay.
12: Like re-signing LeBron? Was it re-signing or signing? He's a free agent. That
14: re-signing.
12: Would be signing.
13: Re-signing.
14: It's re-signing.
12: Okay,
13: re-signing
12: LeBron, I think we all think this is the best place for him anyway.
13: Sure.
12: We're kind of resigned to the fact that we're about to run it back in some sort of way. So, I mean...
13: But that's... I think we're all assuming...
12: Getting back a guy that's played for you for 8 years?
13: I think we're all assuming that, but... I mean, in reality, do we have the... We have the Shams sound, right? There's some sound from Shams about the current situation between the Lakers and LeBron. Let's take a listen to it.
15: The Lakers have been pursuing parallel paths throughout this offseason. So the first one is getting Austin Reeves done, which obviously 4 years, $185 million max deal. Then it's about taking care of LeBron. figuring that out than Rui Hachimura. But at the same time, they've been pursuing trades that bring in salary into their space. They have almost $50 million in space. So who can they go get? And that would have an impact on what they can potentially offer LeBron James. My understanding is the Lakers have not made an offer to LeBron as of yesterday. So over the next 5 or 6 days, we'll learn more. And also the Lakers will have an opportunity to be more active to see what does the roster look like by the time they get back to LeBron James.
13: That seems like a thing, right? That they haven't made an offer to LeBron yet?
12: See, I don't know what the timeline is. I don't know if this is late, early, whatever. I think between AK, you, Trudell, everybody, they said within the next 2 weeks this is going to happen. So,
13: but now, if they don't make an offer to him by the 30th, then he's open to talk to everybody. If I understand that right.
14: I believe so, yes.
12: Okay, it may be a short conversation.
13: With everybody else?
12: Yeah, I'm sure they'll pick up the phone, but who has room for LeBron?
13: Okay, but if you are the Lakers, how much are you offering LeBron? You're not giving him whatever he wants.
12: I don't know. I don't know what he will take. I think what the number we settled on is somewhere around 30. Isn't it 30 in the 30s? That would be the best thing for everybody?
0: It depends,
13: It'd be
0: right?
13: the best thing for the Lakers.
12: Yeah,
13: for sure.
12: He has to accept it, but I thought the number was going to be anywhere from 25 to 30 or something like that.
0: I would hope that it's in the 20s. I don't think so, DeAndre. I might be incorrect, but I don't think he would take that. And the other question, too, that we were kind of knocking around during our meeting is just, does he need to make more than Austin Reeves?
13: Because Austin's getting in the 40s.
12: Well, that ship
13: has
12: sailed.
13: For his peace of mind, does he need to have more than that?
12: Well, that ship has sailed. I mean, Austin Reeves is how old?
13: Not as old as LeBron.
12: Yeah, that's what I'm
13: like,
12: saying.
13: What, 29, I believe?
12: Yeah, this is a young man's game. I mean, you're defying Father Time, but I'd be shocked. Yeah, I mean, you're going to have to get... I said this the other day. I'm going to have to get used to a world to where Austin Reeves makes more than LeBron James. In business, in sports, with a guy like this, it was bound to happen.
13: Yeah, but, I mean, again, that's from the Lakers' perspective, is that I'm sure they would love for that to happen. If you're LeBron, you look back and you say, look what I did last year. And when Luka was hurt, when Austin Reeves was hurt, who dragged us through the first round of the playoffs and got us into the second round?
12: You did.
13: You know, look who helped win us a championship in 2020? Who has been sort of the center of the universe for this team for the last 5+ years?
12: You, LeBron James.
13: So then with all that under my belt and on my resume and everything else, I am the all-time leading scorer in the history of the NBA.
12: That's all I got is $25 million for you.
13: Okay, so if you're the Lakers and he says, all right, then see
12: you. And that's low. All we have is $30 million. And this is all I got. We love you. We even bring in Kevin Love if you take it.
13: Mm-hmm.
12: We'll make everything all nice and cuddly for you. But this is all we got. Take it or leave it.
13: So is this like a, you know, like I say, if you're buying a car, be willing to walk away from it?
12: I guess so. So, like, the biggest offseason for the Lakers since 2019. Okay. I have to process that. For me, it seems like the biggest offseason for him. Because...
14: It's definitely for the Lakers because you're trying to put the right team still around Luka Doncic while you have him in his prime. But that is why everyone is saying that it's one of the biggest offseasons because you're trying to complement an aging superstar, which is hard because he's still playing really, really well at this point of his career, while you're still trying to put the right pieces around Luka Doncic and Austin Reeves, knowing that they still have...
12: But what move can you make is my question. What do you have to offer?
14: I mean, again, like, there's no real big free agents out there.
12: That's what I'm saying.
14: All the top A1 centers, A-listed centers that Luka Doncic wants, as far as in a free agency, they're all restricted free agents. So how are you going to try to maneuver and try to find that A-list center? You're probably going to have to be in a scenario where there might be a 3-team trade, maybe a 4-team trade. You never know. That's where Lakers can try to bargain in something like that.
12: There you go.
14: Things happen. Again, we just saw LaMelo Ball, which is just one... Another comparison where we never knew a guy like him would be on a trade market. But all of a sudden, as soon as teams started to propose...
12: Three first-round picks. Do you have that?
14: They don't have three first-round picks.
12: You got two left, yeah.
14: But, if there's a team that's willing to bargain and be in that agreement with the Lakers as far as they're able to offload some picks, then that might be something that the Lakers can find themselves in a situation come in this free agency.
12: Then I would rephrase as big offseason for Rob Pelinka, which I think is really, really... Like you said... You got to come up with something. You don't have a lot to offer. You're not going to be in. there aren't people that you can really just go get. You're going to have to make some sort of deal and deal with the LeBron situation at the same time.
0: And the Luka thing, too, because Luka is not guaranteed to be here past what he signed. He has two more years and then a player option. And if I'm wrong, y'all can correct me. But if you don't provide something or give him a path, because everybody talks about, well, give LeBron the path so he could stay. Give him the game plan so he can agree to take less money so he understands where that extra cash is going, right? But you also have to think about Luka and Luka being in his prime and saying like, okay, I'll give you this year. You want to do that? You want to satisfy LeBron? But what about me? Like, what else is there for me?
14: Well, first and foremost, they did do that for Luka Doncic because he's been a big advocate for Austin Reeves. So they got that. They made sure to get that deal done. So by them taking care of Austin Reeves, that's Luka's boy.
0: But they can't win just with Austin and him.
14: I understand that. That's what I'm saying. Like, they, as far as the steps, as far as making Luka Doncic happy thus far, is Austin Reeves has been a big advocate for Luka Doncic. They made sure they got that deal done because if they did not, the Detroit Pistons were that team that were coming ready to go to make an offer to Austin Reeves.
9: Yep.
14: Lakers are able to get that deal done before free agency started, knowing that Austin Reeves is going to sign that after free agency is done so that does not hit their cap space. So Lakers, with this cap hold, he only has $20 million entered in the cap hold. So Lakers still have roughly around $40 to $50 million this free agency to try to make a big splash. That's why everyone is saying that this is a big offseason, because the Lakers are the team that has the most cap space heading into this free agency.
12: So that means without him, without LeBron.
14: I couldn't tell you a number. I don't know what a number looks like as far as...
12: Well, he's going to cut that in half, your cap space, I assume, right?
14: He would take a bite into that, yes.
9: Yeah, he's,
0: because even if... Okay, when I said the number should have a two in front of it, everybody was like, no, like he wouldn't take that. So you're going to get more than half of it cut already. How much did you say they have?
12: I wouldn't be surprised if he took all of it.
14: They have between 40 and 50 million.
0: Mm-hmm. Okay, so if he's not taking down to a two, again, this is all speculation. We don't know what he's going to do. But if he doesn't take anything under, let's say, 35 or 32 or whatever, that's a huge chunk of that money.
12: And you can't go out and sign or get until you deal with LeBron first, right? Or can you?
14: Because they hold his bird rights, so technically you will want to see them get LeBron James done first, so they know where the number is at.
12: Okay, so like, I think we're all on the same page here. This team is going to look similar to the one last season.
9: It appears so.
12: Right. Now,
9: but the other part of this is
12: right. Am I wrong?
9: The Lakers got one piece of what Luka wanted in bringing back Austin Reeves,
12: right?
9: The other thing that he wants, that he has said he wants, is he wants a top-flight big man.
12: Good luck.
9: That is sort of the big obstacle to me in this whole thing, because there's nobody available on the free agent market that fits that bill. And even if you're trying to put together a trade package, who's out there that maybe tickles that fancy?
12: Well, Reed and Tealy is just having fun. Let's say Rob Pelinka caves, just for fun, and you overpay LeBron to get him back. Then the season goes exactly the way we expected to go. 3 or 4 seed, you get dumped in the second round to the same two squads. San Antonio, OKC, battling for Western Conference supremacy. Luka gets on the mic and says, well, I asked for a center and I got him. I asked for a top flight guy. We had the money and I got him.
0: I don't see Luka doing that.
12: Well,
0: I could be wrong. But
12: at some point, you're going to start to get frustrated. Like you said, in 2 years, he may be out of here anyway. At some point, you're going to start to see those cracks, that schism starting. Or can you go out and get you what he wants? But does it cost you him? That's where I'm at. If you want to make that the biggest offseason, I'm all for it. Because I think that's where you're at.
14: We also have to keep in mind, though, not everything is going to happen in this one offseason as well.
12: Well, that's what I mean.
14: When we say the biggest offseason, it's big in as far as how the Lakers still building in the process of putting the right pieces around them. So if they are making moves that are significantly enhancing the roster bit by bit, then that's trending towards the right direction and the right steps. Because if you want to try to compare yourselves to OKC and San Antonio, it took years.
9: Yeah.
14: It took years for that to happen, to get those perfect. And by the way, they hit on all those draft picks. They hit on all those trade scenarios. They hit on all those free agency signings. Every single thing that they did it the right way, and they did it smart. You guys want to talk about adding in these front office groups and organizations from the Dodgers? Well, they're not going to just come in right away and all of a sudden everything's going to happen magically. It's going to.
16: Some time. I thought the big offseason would actually be next year. Well, I thought this was like, let's see what we can do. You've got so many unanswered questions.
13: This is where two things sort of come to a head for me in that, at least in the short term, it appears that they want to bring LeBron back. And that's understandable. Like, I get it, considering what he was able to do. But if we're talking about building the roadmap and creating the roadmap that is going to, one, keep Luka happy, but more importantly, get you on the road back toward being a serious contender for a championship, those two things don't mesh just because, to DeAndre's point, it's going to take a couple of off seasons for you to get there. I mean, let's keep it a buck. Like, for as good as LeBron has been, and as good as he was last year, I mean, considering he's still a top 30 player in this league, he's not going to be here realistically 2-3 years down the road. So your idea of building a roadmap, right now, LeBron is sort of the detour on this roadmap.
0: And here's the thing too, though,
17: and
0: like,
17: the clock is ticking.
0: People say, okay, well, the Lakers need this. The Lakers can do this. And I'm like, okay, then tell me what. Give me the plan. Give me the game plan. Like,
17: they don't have one.
0: Exactly. But that's my whole point,
17: but
0: though.
17: But there's
0: like,
17: no move to make.
0: But again, that's my whole point. Because when I talk about things like that, it's like, well, they can make that. Like, DeAndre, you and I were talking. It's like, okay, give me names. Well, there isn't any. I'm like, everything is hypothetical because there isn't one. We know what it can. It's like, you know what kind of house you want to build. You have... Right. In your mind, the blueprints of what you want, but you don't got the pieces to build that house.
16: You still
0: got
16: to remove the tree stuff in the front yard.
14: All right, so then when Luka Doncic got traded, did anyone think about that happening?
13: No.
14: There's one person thought that the Dallas Mavericks would ever trade.
17: That's a special circumstance.
14: Okay, well, I'm saying no one ever thought that was going to happen when the Dallas Mavericks traded Luka Doncic, and he ended up falling with the Los Angeles Lakers, okay? I just threw the name out about LaMelo Ball. No one knew that the Charlotte Hornets were even thinking about having him like shopping, but offers came. They started present, and all of a sudden, the Hornets looked at that as, okay, we're going to listen. And all of a sudden, the Lakers don't have that many draft picks as the Minnesota Timberwolves were able to offload from.
17: Right.
14: But all I'm
17: in the conversation.
14: All I'm just getting at is that we don't know what could potentially happen. Other teams could be making moves, and that's where Lakers can probably find a way to make a deal happen. That's all.
17: If you
14: don't
17: find another Nico Harrison out there, let me know. ESPN LA Summer of Soccer is coming to Pico Rivera tomorrow. That's right. Is it tomorrow? It is tomorrow.
0: Mañana.
17: Yeah. Tomorrow.
0: Mañana.
17: Tomorrow.
0: Yep.
17: There you go again. Watch matches with us all day at World Spirit Festival on historic Whittier Boulevard. ESPN LA will be on site from 12 to 7 with giveaways, great food, entertainment, family activities, and soccer fans from across the community. Follow at PR_WSF for more details. Mañana. Like that. It's just, like, Melo, was it three picks? Three first-rounders, three second-rounders.
14: And one first-rounder unprotected.
17: And a dude. Didn't they get a body, too?
14: They got Naz Reid, who is, I don't understand why Minnesota. That one kind of threw me off a little bit because Naz
17: Reid. They really wanted Melo.
14: He did a lot for that Minnesota Timberwolves team, and Rudy Gobert started to get played off the basketball court, but they had to make that deal done in order to comfort Anthony Edwards as far as being a different another ball handling in there.
17: Speaking of, did you see LeVar Ball is back and he's making the rounds? He said they should go out and get all his kids.
0: Yeah, he's like, if you want a championship, you get the other two boys.
13: LiAngelo, too?
0: Yeah.
13: Isn't he busy rapping?
14: He still is rapping.
13: He's rapping. He's busy rapping right
14: now. Rock Nation, I believe. I'm not lying.
13: Wait, are you serious?
14: I'm not joking. I think he's a Rock Nation.
13: He's with The Rock?
17: You know what? That's the father of the year. No one goes as hard for his kids as LeVar Ball. Get my kids, we'll all win a championship. That's awesome. Good for him. But, yeah, I mean, if there's a deal out there, and I think, I don't know when's the last time it happened. When is the last time the Lakers pulled off a sign-in trade? Because it seems like that is like, that's almost as bad as going into restricted free agency. No one wants to touch that. It's a black hole. It's quicksand. Mm-hmm. It's too much risk going in and trying to go after these restricted free agents. But you might have to.
13: Plot twist. What if instead of chasing players, they chase a GM? What if they, with you know, the Guggenheim money and the Guggenheim connections, what if you just dangle a little bit at Sam Presti?
0: Oh, that's oh. Travis's game.
13: See if you can't pry him out of Oklahoma City.
17: Oh, yeah.
13: I mean, I'm sure Travis has mentioned this too, right? I mean, the same way this group pried Andrew Friedman out of Tampa Bay and brought him to Los Angeles, and you see what he's built with the Dodgers. I mean, he's left the system intact in Tampa where the Rays are still competitive. Why not see if you can convince Sam Presti to come out here to Los Angeles?
17: So this is what I said to Travis. I know the Lakers are the Lakers, and they're the most valuable franchise in basketball and possibly in sports, right? But I don't know the health of this team. Like, I don't know how attractive this would be for Sam Presti. Like, he looks at it and says, what can you guys realistically do to get better in the next two to three years? And the first thing you say is, we have Luka, we just signed AR. Okay, how do we help them? How do we get better there? And then you start to bump your head against certain things. OKC, where he's at, is going to start to look real attractive.
13: Well, but I think you sell him on maybe not the pieces that are in place, but the machinery that you are building. You sell him on the fact that we're going all in, right? We have one team whose job it is to figure out the mechanics of the salary cap, right? We have these analytics people who are going to determine how the salary cap works. We have another team of analytics folks who are going to determine player scouting and player development. And here you are, you get to be, you're on the sticks, right? You're on the controls here, this whole thing. You've got these two teams that can work underneath you sort of separately, but together. And you have this whole machinery now that can help you grow this whole thing. So it's a little bit about the pieces that are here. Yes,
17: I think Luka's
13: incredibly attractive.
17: Yes.
13: But what makes us really attractive is that we've built this system that when it's up and running, helps you maximize and be incredibly efficient with the whole
17: picture. I think you're 2 years away from being free of the mom and pop crud. And once you're free of that and you can start the machine, then that stuff, the analytics and everything, the Dodgerification of the Lakers will take hold. But right now, you're still in it. And you got to figure out how to compete and get better at the same time. We've been saying this for a couple of years. You're fixing the plane while it's in the air. You're just not doing it like you used to, but you're still doing it the same way.
13: So my other thought on this is that you need the plane to sort of land. And it might be a rough landing, but
17: they won't do that, though.
13: But I mean, trying to build the plane in the air it leads you to nowhere.
17: But they won't do that. They everyone that is associated loves the Lakers, even Laker employees. Lakers don't tank.
13: I don't think it's tanking. I think it's just
17: To start at zero and start over is what this team needs. A complete makeover. But you can't do that.
13: Well, you can't do it one because you have Luka, and Luka Doncic by himself is going to win you a handful of games already, but to continue to sort of patch over what they have leaves you in a situation where every year you're a 4-6 seed.
17: Treadmill.
13: Maybe you win a first round series, maybe you don't, but you probably get bounced not long after that. You aren't going to be bad enough to organically make it into the lottery, but you're not going to be good enough. It's the NBA. It would be the NBA version of what the Pittsburgh Steelers are.
17: Yeah.
13: Just kind of hanging around.
17: 10 wins a year.
13: And you're competitive, but nobody takes you seriously as a contender.
17: I'm weird. And I believe what I saw in March when Luka, LeBron, and AR were at their best.
13: They looked great.
17: They did. I would like to see what would have happened. I would be okay taking my chances with that squad in the playoffs. And I know the chalk says, and what everybody says on TV, you ain't beating OKC. You ain't beating San Antonio. Okay, I'd like to see that.
18: I don't think that. I don't think they do. I'm being honest. I don't think they beat OKC or San Antonio.
17: But I'd like to see it. I don't think it's going to be a walkover.
13: I just don't think they have the depth that those two teams have.
17: Fair, but I don't think it'll be a walkover, especially with how they were playing in March.
18: They might get one game. I'm just being honest.
17: You think?
18: Yes.
17: Okay, one game against San Antonio. Just one.
13: I mean, like,
18: maybe two, yeah.
13: I mean, considering the way OKC just beat them like a drum last year, consistently, that feels like an uphill climb. The other part of this, and Laura, it's something that you have brought up, LeBron is 41 years old.
17: Mm-hmm.
13: Father time comes for us all. And I know that a lot of people are like, well, he's built different, and he has been to this point, but being built different is not a strategy. Because, as I repeat, father time comes for us all, and eventually the decline happens for everybody. And if LeBron's not playing at a similar level to what he did last year, what then all of a sudden, then where are you?
16: Well, that's where I'll stop you. I think you are seeing decline. This is what it looks like with a guy that good.
13: Right.
16: So now he's not what he used to be.
13: So he's not elite. He's just above average.
16: Yeah, he's right. Superman with gray hair.
13: Right.
16: That one, that version of the comic. He can still do some things.
13: Mm-hmm.
16: He's just not young anymore.
13: Yeah.
16: And you're stuck. You're stuck with him. So, like I said, I the offseason, the biggest offseason, okay, debatable. I think you should just get on it with what's about to happen anyway and just go ahead and make the deal with LeBron and get on with it there. Because there is no other deal to make. And you're not going to be able to replace him. You can get younger around him. You can go with the third option. AR is already here and established. Luka, we'll get you that A-list center when we can. But as of right now, this is our best team that we can go with.
18: I just think that we just got to kind of wait and see because trades happen. Free agency is one of those where, like, because they say, like, free agency has kind of been, like, a lost art in this NBA yeah. now as far as, like, how these years have come. And that's where we see a lot of trades being involved, a lot of movement being involved, a lot of three-team trades. I'm telling you, like, that's I think the Lakers can try to get their hands in because you never know who all of a sudden might be on the market.
16: Well, just trying to get younger, more athletic, yes. But are you trying to get what Luka wants?
18: Most likely. The number one, trying to get what Luka wants as far as the A-list center. I threw this name out there because who? I'm just thinking about like
16: go ahead, man.
18: The Mavericks. And this is all my thoughts. It's just the Mavericks. They just hired Dusty May, who came from the University of Michigan.
16: The and pitcher.
18: So, no,
13: that's Dustin.
16: Oh,
13: right?
16: My bad.
18: Yeah, the University of Michigan. He was a former coach over there, won a national championship then. So he's now the current head coach of the Dallas Mavericks. And knowing how the Mavericks have been. I was just thinking about, like, okay, would they try to get a little bit younger? Would they try to offload one of those centers? Like, one of the names, I just thought, this is all just me saying, like, what about, like, Daniel Gafford comes to mind? He played with Luka Doncic already.
16: Does that count as A-list?
18: I mean, I want to consider him an A-list center, but he's someone that can be really good around Luka Doncic, especially he's been on that run with Luka Doncic already. He's someone that is better than DeAndre Ayton. Which I know it's not really saying as much, but he still is someone that you can rely on. Not, as far as health-wise, not really, which that's another thing you got to take your chances on. Is like
16: no.
18: Health and injury has been a concern with him. But that's just my personal thoughts as far as in that. Like,
16: I feel you. Okay.
18: Names like that could possibly happen with the Dallas Mavericks where they're trying to figure out how to build around Cooper Flagg and if they want to try to offload some of those guys.
16: I'm sure some of that's going to shake loose. So I'm just looking at top centers. Jokic, not going to get him. Wemby, not going to get him. Embiid? We did talk about that once.
13: Yeah.
16: Would you be in or out on Embiid?
13: I mean...
18: I'm kind of out. I'm out right now on Embiid because he is not shown to be healthy.
13: Okay, the 45 games a year you get out of him would be great. But that's it.
16: If you're Luka and they brought you Embiid, you would say what? Yay?
13: Thanks?
0: How do you stay healthy?
13: That's
0: the question.
13: Right. I need you to be here.
16: Another
13: on the floor,
16: Chet Holmgren. Don't they have to pay him?
18: They have to pay him. So could there be a situation where, the Thunder made some moves. They traded away Aaron Wiggins. They traded away Isaiah Joe. Aaron Wiggins went to I believe went to Atlanta Hawks.
13: Joe went to
18: the Detroit Pistons.
13: Yes, with the Pistons.
18: So they just made some room from some cap space because they're trying to look to see if they can bring back Lou Dort and possibly Isaiah Hartenstein. So whether the number is for Lou Dort, he's on a team option with them and Isaiah Hartenstein. Say if they don't bring back Isaiah Hartenstein, could that be someone where the Lakers can try to buy in and get that, which he is someone that will be very, very ideal with this Lakers team.
16: I'm just looking at top two. You're not getting Sengun from the Rockets, right? Karl-Anthony Towns ain't going anywhere.
18: No.
13: Although the Knicks seem to be breaking up right now. That's a different conversation.
16: The Knicks are breaking up already?
13: Seems like it.
16: Every time you win, everybody got their hand
13: out. They're saying that I can go to the second. Mitchell Robinson might be gone.
18: And so you throw a name like Mitchell Robinson, he's not an A-list, day-to-day starting center. He's someone that can be reliable coming off the bench as far as your second unit, but he's not your day-to-day, every-night starter.
16: Sabonis, no.
18: No.
16: Bam, no.
13: Although Sabonis is the name that's been floated around in trade rooms.
16: Sabonis?
13: He has been.
16: If that happens, I'd be happy. I'm sure Luka would be happy with that, right? Double-digit machine.
13: Maybe.
16: Good rebounder. Zubac. No?
18: Oh, because Indiana just acquired them, so I don't think they're not going to
16: try. Jalen Duren, Rudy Gobert.
18: No.
13: No.
16: Mark Williams, maybe.
18: No, he just signed the extension with the Suns.
16: Walker Kessler has come up again.
18: He's probably going to stay with the Utah Jazz. They're working on a contract negotiation.
16: Well, that's your A-list, guys.
13: There it is.
16: That's all no.
13: Well, and so we wait for the biggest summer for the Lakers since

0: 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Dave Denholm, my guy, Dave, and Mario Ruiz, who never ages, brings you previews, analysis, and reaction from soccer's biggest tournament and its biggest matchups. 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
2: The United States is headed to the knockout stage after an impressive group stage campaign that saw the Americans finish atop Group D. Despite Thursday's loss to Turkey, the U.S. men's national team did more than enough in its first two matches to emerge as Group D winners and keep its World Cup hopes very much alive. Now the focus shifts to the round of 32. The U.S. will take on Bosnia and Herzegovina on July 1st at 5 p.m. at Levi's Stadium in Santa Clara, California. The Americans are expected to have a fully healthy Christian Pulisic back in the lineup. And with the U.S. entering as the clear favorite, they'll be looking to take the next step toward what could be a memorable World Cup.
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3: Afternoons with DeMarco and Travis rolls on. Back to the guys.
4: I know this.
5: I'll give you some space
4: to
5: figure it out.
4: Beetlejuice.
5: Yes.
4: Yes.
5: Yes.
4: Beetlejuice.
5: Yep.
4: Yes. Michael Keaton is hilarious in this. Yes. I didn't see the new one.
5: I didn't either.
4: Anybody? New?
5: I didn't.
4: Okay. I liked it.
5: Oh, did you? Saw it?
4: No. I haven't seen it. I want to see it. Yeah.
5: Okay. I mean, the original is great.
4: Of course.
5: Fun time.
4: Yes.
5: Yeah. So, story on Pro Football Focus. They went through and they ranked for every of the NFL teams, all 32 teams, the best players from each franchise over the past 20 years.
4: Okay.
5: So went and looked up the Rams.
4: That's 2 decades, right?
5: 2 decades.
4: Okay.
5: For the past 20 years. So looking at the offensive side, some that were pretty easy to call. The quarterback, Matthew Stafford. No argument
4: there.
5: Won
4: a Super Bowl done.
5: Right. No argument there.
4: I guess Goff would be the other choice.
5: Yeah. I mean, that's... Yeah. You know, I'm trying to think, it's like going back 20 years.
4: Yeah, it would be Goff or him.
5: And Goff or Stafford. Those are the only two real
4: Stafford
5: real
4: one, he gets the nod, yeah.
5: At that point. Wide receivers, I don't think there's much argument here. Puka Nacua, I get it. He's only, you know, it's been a short career, but he's been amazing.
4: Yeah, we're talking 20 years, 2 decades. Yeah.
5: Right?
4: Yeah.
5: So Puka Nacua, Robert Woods, mm-hmm. who Bobby Trees had a great run here.
4: He's coaching here now.
5: Yeah, that's right.
4: Yeah.
5: He's coaching. And Cooper Kupp. As the slot receiver.
4: That works.
5: No problem there. Running back.
4: This is hard.
5: Who would you take at running back?
4: Okay, so this is funny. When I saw the list and I saw Steven Jackson's name,
5: mm-hmm.
4: I'm like, well, you can't argue. Steven Jackson has Hall of Fame numbers.
5: Right.
4: Steven Jackson was this team's Iron Man for years.
5: Yep.
4: He was, I guess, saving the day for the Rams before people cared about the Rams.
5: Yeah.
4: You know what I mean?
5: Right.
4: But my first thought was, ooh, you left Todd off this list?
5: Todd Gurley, right?
4: Ooh.
5: But I guess...
4: You left Todd Gurley off this
5: but
4: list?
5: But I'm guessing it is because, and mind you, this is Pro Football Focus, so they have their grades and their metrics and all that sort of thing. I'm guessing it is the longevity because I feel like Todd Gurley's peak was higher than Steven Jackson's. It's just he was sort of a flash of lightning.
4: Okay. With all
5: because of the injuries.
4: Yeah, with all due respect to Steven Jackson, and mm-hmm. I've seen most of his games, even the game where he saved the Rams from going 0-16.
5: Yeah,
4: he put the team on his back in Detroit and won that game. Had they lost, they would have been winless.
5: Yeah,
4: right. So I have nothing but respect for Jax. Love him, great mm-hmm. dude. Even better in the community. I would have put Todd on there.
5: Mm-hmm.
4: Yeah, Todd was the ultimate weapon in the NFL. For a short period of time, but the most dominant guy from the running back. He actually got running backs paid again.
5: Yeah.
4: That's how good he was.
5: I don't remember who it was. It was a national analyst who's basically like, Todd Gurley was the easiest evaluation ever coming
4: Cooper.
5: Out of it. He's like, you know, he said, my grandmother could have scouted Todd Gurley.
4: Mm-hmm.
5: Just watch the guy play, and that was an easy, easy evaluation.
4: Yeah.
5: It's just, you know. Unfortunately, injuries sort of took their toll on him, but at his peak, he was electric.
4: Yeah, I would have put Todd on there. Sean McVay's first year, I think he won Coach of the Year,
5: mm-hmm.
4: and I believe Todd Gurley was Player of the Week 7 or 8 times that year.
5: Yeah.
4: Not Goff, him.
5: Right.
4: Yeah. And had he not gotten hurt, things are different.
5: Mm-hmm.
4: It's just a shame it ended the way it did, but yeah. I remember when the team drafted him, Jeff Fisher. They put a clock on him. With his health, we're going to get about 5 years out of him.
5: And that's pretty much what you got.
4: Yeah. Yeah.
5: And well, remember, because he also missed the first couple games of his rookie season because he was hurt, right? If I remember correct.
4: He had a blown out knee when they drafted him.
5: Yeah.
4: And that was his second.
5: Yeah.
4: So a running back in college with 2 blown knees and he still went in the first round.
5: Yeah.
4: That's how good he is.
5: Yeah.
4: Yeah. With all due respect to Steven Jackson
5: mm-hmm.
4: and what he did for this franchise, this football team, week in and week out, I would have put Todd there.
5: That was the only one, at least on the offensive side, that sort of stood out to me as a real debate. Tight ends, Tyler Higbee, Gerald Everett.
4: Not a rich history of tight ends,
5: unfortunately.
4: Yeah,
5: not a lot
4: Roland
5: of
4: Williams,
5: them.
4: guy I won the Super Bowl with, Ernie Conwell, was great. Yeah. But between them, there were a lot of stop and starts. I can't remember their names. They're guys that they brought in and signed to be a modern type tight end, mm-hmm. and it just did not work out. There was a
5: Jared Cook was there.
4: Great answer. So they brought him in from Tennessee, I believe, to be a big slot receiver.
5: Mm-hmm.
4: That's what he thought. We're going to go with me in the slot. I'm not going to be in line. You're not going to ask me to block defensive ends. Two games in, you had a lot of injuries,
5: yeah.
4: and they had to flop to 12 personnel. So they put Jared on the line of scrimmage. He did not like it.
5: Yeah.
4: So he could have been. Situation said no. So not a rich history. I like the tight end.
5: Offensive line. At the tackles, you got Andrew Whitworth and Rob Havenstein.
4: Wait, over the last 20 years.
5: Over the last 20 years.
4: Yeah, I would take Whit over anybody. And Havenstein?
5: Havenstein.
4: Havenstein was there for basically 10 years.
5: Havenstein at right tackle.
4: Yeah, that's fair.
5: Your guards, Roger Saffold.
4: Of course.
5: And Kevin Dotson.
4: Hands down, no-brainer.
5: Okay.
4: I would have thought maybe a touch of Austin Blythe.
5: So they got Austin Blythe at center.
4: At center? Okay.
5: Yeah, they got him
4: and Austin Corbett I would have put in there.
5: Okay.
4: He would have, what do you call that? Others
5: it's like the
4: receiving
5: honorable mention.
4: Others,
5: you know,
4: receiving
5: sort of thing. Yeah. So that's your offense. Defensive side of the ball, Aaron Donald, never heard of him.
4: Duh.
5: Never heard of him. I don't know who that is.
4: I'm glad Kobe made it.
5: Kobe Turner made it. The edges, Robert Quinn and William Hayes.
4: Yes.
5: At your edge rushers.
4: Okay, William Hayes.
5: Yeah.
4: Okay, William Hayes, I got to find him.
5: Okay.
4: We have to interview him.
5: Okay.
4: He believes in mermaids.
5: Okay, I should connect him with a friend.
4: Yes.
5: Who was an intern for, you know, NOAA, the National Oceanic and Atmospheric,
4: yes.
5: whatever administration.
4: Yes.
5: I have a friend who was an intern there, and he actually had to write an official government memo disavowing the existence of mermaids.
4: Really?
5: So I should pair them up and let them
4: I wouldn't
5: debate.
4: Be surprised if William knew that. I would not be surprised. So everybody had these inside the dome in St. Louis. All the players had their faces and their charitable slogans.
5: Mm-hmm.
4: His was, "Where's my Bojangles?" They actually put that in the stadium. He's a character.
5: Love
4: I'm
5: it.
4: Glad he made the list.
6: He's yeah. different.
4: Yeah, right.
5: Linebackers, James Laurinaitis.
4: Of course. He was your leading tackler.
5: Bobby Wagner.
4: Yeah.
5: I get it. Bobby Wagner, great player. Surprise, though, for a guy who was only here for a year.
4: He was really good.
5: Yeah.
4: And the team struggled.
5: Yeah.
4: They were 5-11,
5: yep.
4: I believe.
5: Mm-hmm.
4: But he was really good. He's really good at what he does. I might have thrown in some Mark Barron.
5: Okay.
4: I might have thrown in some,
5: Leonard Floyd made the list.
4: Leonard Floyd, great player.
5: Leonard Floyd made the list.
4: We had him for a minute. Oh, my God. CTE's kicking in. He was a middle linebacker.
5: Okay.
4: The Rams had him. He was a special teams guy that became a starter, and then the Raiders signed him.
5: Hmm.
4: It'll come to me later.
5: Okay.
4: I would have given him some votes as well at linebacker.
5: Your corners, Jalen Ramsey.
4: Of course.
5: Duh. Tremaine Johnson.
4: Yeah. Yay! True, getting some love.
5: Tremaine Johnson.
4: Yes.
5: Your slot corner, Nickell Roby-Coleman.
4: Yeah.
5: Fight on forever.
4: Either fair or foul. I don't care.
5: Yeah. I feel like the Saints might have something to say about it.
4: Who cares? So what? Yep, you
5: so
4: missed
5: he's,
4: it.
5: He's your slot corner.
4: Yep.
5: Your safeties, John Johnson.
4: Yeah,
5: John Johnson
4: JJ,
5: III,
4: absolutely.
5: And O.J. Atogwe.
4: They put Atogwe on the list.
5: Yeah.
4: Really?
5: Yeah.
4: Okay, again, with Steven Jackson. I love O.J. O.J.
5: Mm-hmm.
4: Atogwe married Mike Singletary's daughter.
5: Oh, okay.
4: So you got guts. That. Can you imagine going up to Mike Singletary and say, "I want to marry your daughter"? Can you really?
5: Can't do it. Can't do it.
4: Ah, right.
5: Can't be engaged to him.
4: Right.
5: Can't marry him.
4: Can't do it. Can't do it. I might have put, well, there's no other person to put up. Yeah, well, McLeod. I would have put Rodney McLeod up there.
5: Okay.
4: Rodney McLeod played for the Eagles.
7: Super Bowl champ.
4: Yeah.
5: All right.
4: Great safety. He was part of the group that when the Rams just didn't pay safeties. Now they are.
5: Now they're paying safety.
4: Now they're paying safety. I might have put him in there.
5: Yeah.
4: But O.J. Atogwe was a takeaway machine.
5: Yeah.
4: Yeah.
5: All right. So, yeah, that is it according to Pro Football Focus. It does feel like the Steven Jackson, Todd Gurley one is probably the biggest debate.
4: Well, here's the thing. Like, Pro Football Focus, I'm assuming, right? If
5: yes.
4: you compare resumes and say which one is closer to going to the Hall of Fame, you would say Steven Jackson.
5: Mm-hmm.
4: Todd just doesn't have the numbers. But as far as being explosive and skillful, I would have put Todd on that list.
5: Yeah, just, you know, as you're talking about this, the name that comes to mind in some way is Bo Jackson, another guy who was just explosive, who doesn't make the Hall of Fame because he just didn't have the longevity, but like Bo Jackson played before like we had social media and YouTube and like highlights everywhere. And so like when you talk about Bo, for people who didn't see him, it sounds like you're talking about Paul Bunyan or something.
4: Kinda.
5: Because you just, you know.
4: Yeah.
5: You didn't really get to see it
4: well,
5: like that.
4: I don't know those numbers. It comes up on X or Twitter every now and then.
5: Yeah.
4: Like Todd Gurley hasn't played football in how many years now? 4 or 5 years?
5: Mm-hmm.
4: And he's still holding like scoring records.
5: Yeah. That's how good he was.
4: That's how much he scored in such a short period of time.
5: Yeah.
4: Yeah, that whole thing with McVay and being able to use 11 personnel for 17 straight weeks. 3.5 years.
5: 3.5 years.
4: And he's still like a record holder.
5: Wow.
4: Sean McVay was able to stay in 11 personnel, one tight end, one back, for basically the entire game because of him.
5: Yeah. No, you're right.
4: Of that guy.
5: 100%.
4: Yes.
5: 100% right. Got a little shop talk coming up next. So getting ready to wrap things up here on DeMarco and Travis, hanging out with you on a Friday afternoon on ESPN LA.
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4: Okay, I found it. It was Corey Littleton.
5: There it is.
4: That was the Rams middle linebacker 2018. He's a Husky. Not the biggest dude in the world. Kind of like Sua. Really, he was 6'3", 225, playing inside linebacker.
16: Sua.
4: There you go.
16: You got to do it.
4: That's you. See, couldn't wait.
16: Well, you know DeAndre did it too, right?
21: I only heard you.
4: Yeah.
16: Of course, you only heard me. Yeah. We were doing so well to end the week.
5: Last, you know,
4: how was your butt?
16: You
5: only had to make it 5 more minutes. That was it.
16: That's all him.
5: We got some shop talk, right?
16: Yes, we do. Yeah. And before I get into the birthdays, holidays, and on this day, we will remember on this day on the TV because Mike Trudell does not have the stash no more.
5: It's gone.
4: Oh, he cut it. They lost?
16: I guess
5: they're out of the playoffs.
4: Well,
16: it's gone.
4: That was getting creepy.
21: Is that
16: anyway.
4: All he needed was some mirrored sunglasses.
16: You on one this week, Mark. You on one. All right. Happy birthday to Ariana Grande, who turned 33 today.
5: She will forever look 17 to me.
16: She's looking weird, man. After she did the Wicked thing,
5: sorry. Yeah, her and Cynthia Erivo kind of went off the rails a little bit,
16: A little bit? A lot of it. A lot of it. You know? All right. Derek Jeter is 52 today.
5: Wow. Yeah, Jeets.
16: 52.
4: I wonder if he's had some women propose to him.
21: Probably.
4: I'm sure,
5: And he probably gave them a gift basket on their way out.
16: No, thank you. Shannon Sharp, 58 today.
4: And looking good, too.
21: Unk.
16: Yes. Definitely. All right, Michael Vick is a 46.
5: Wow, Mike.
21: Michael Vick, man.
16: Yeah.
21: Chip Kelly, I blame you.
4: Why?
5: For the Eagles.
21: Chip Kelly, I blame you. That's all I got to say.
5: Maybe the greatest video game athlete of all time.
4: Was Chip Kelly? Chip Kelly was there too with Michael?
16: Nick Offerman. Do you guys know who Nick Offerman is?
5: Ron Swanson.
16: Ron Swanson. He's 56 today.
4: He makes me laugh.
5: He's very funny.
16: Aubrey Plaza is 42.
5: Okay, so it's all about the Parks and Rec
16: people.
4: Okay.
16: Imagine how cool that set is because of the birthdays. Like, if you celebrate birthdays, it's the whole thing. That's
4: party
16: cool.
4: time.
16: I don't know if you guys know who this is, but she's a local girl, and she's very known in the community. Chiquis Rivera, who was Jenny Rivera, who passed away's daughter. She's 41 today.
4: All right.
16: Ryan Tedder. Do you guys know who that is?
4: No.
5: I do not know who that is.
16: One Republic.
4: Is that One Republic?
16: Yeah, I think so. Okay. He's 47 today.
5: Okay.
16: All right. So I wanted to skip some birthdays because I wanted to go to National Coconut Day.
5: Okay.
16: Are you guys coconut fans?
5: I do like coconut.
21: Nah, I'm cool, man.
5: I like coconut.
16: I do too. I don't like coconut water. Really depends on the brand,
5: mm-hmm.
16: or it has to be fresh for me.
4: Isn't that pina colada?
5: I mean, coconut is in
16: piña colada.
21: You can hardly taste it.
4: I think that's the only kind of coconut
5: I like. You don't like almond joys or
16: I love almond joys.
5: I do love an almond joy.
21: For trick or treat, almond joys, they stay in the bag.
16: You can give them to your girl because DeMarco was like, "I'm gonna bring you the almond joys."
4: You can have them. Give me your Skittles.
16: Never brought them. All right, National Food Truck Day.
5: All right.
16: I love me a food truck.
5: I just call that every day.
21: Man.
5: Food trucks are good, though.
4: I wish you can, like, drive through a food truck. Because the one thing about a food truck is you got to get out of your car.
5: Yeah.
16: Yeah.
4: Yeah.
16: Yeah.
5: Yeah, that'd be kind of awkward. They just, like, throw it through the window for you?
4: On the freeway.
16: No, man. No. There's going to be a lot of mess on the freeway. We already have enough for that. All right. The first Grand Prix motor racing event was held in 1906. French Grand Prix.
5: All right.
16: That's crazy. 1906, a long time. And then also one here in 1870, let me back up a little bit, Christmas was declared a federal holiday in the United States.
4: All right. Okay.
5: That's cool.
16: 1870. I love Christmas.
5: 1870. Wow.
16: I love Christmas. That's one of my favorite things. That's one of my favorites.
5: Very cool.
16: In 1979, Muhammad Ali, at 37 years old, announced that he was retiring as world heavyweight boxing champion.
4: Didn't he fight again?
5: But he fought again after that, right?
4: I think he fought Holmes.
5: I'm pretty sure he fought again, because I remember...
16: Yes. Unretired?
5: I remember him fighting when I was a kid.
4: Yeah.
5: Yeah.
4: I think he fought Larry Holmes.
5: Because the only people who unretire more than boxers are rappers.
16: Oh, that is so true.
4: Yeah.
16: 100%.
5: rappers and boxers never stay retired.
16: In 1996, the Philadelphia 76ers selected None other than Allen Iverson.
4: And the world answer, was baby. Never the same.
5: The only AI that I recognize.
4: Like, is he wearing sweats? Is he wearing a headband?
5: Man.
4: I thought basketball players wore suits and ties.
21: Has he got the chains on?
5: The baggy t-shirt right. with the chains?
4: Hey, yeah. He's got a tattoo.
5: You know what? Allen Iverson, sadly, is the reason that the NBA put in that dress code.
4: Correct.
16: Yeah.
4: Yes.
21: Is his mama braiding his hair on the bench?
5: Yeah. Look, AI, shout out to AI. Single-handedly gave the Lakers a loss in that playoff
4: yes.
5: run.
16: Yep.
5: That was it.
16: All right, and really quick, because we're running out of time. In 2002, Yao Ming was selected by the Houston Rockets.
4: Eat the head.
16: With the draft's first pick. In 2003, LeBron James was selected number one.
4: Wow.
16: Overall by Cleveland. 2003. In 2008, it was Derrick Rose overall for the Chicago Bulls.
4: If his knees.
5: Another guy who, yeah.
4: Stay healthy.
5: Just a what if.
4: Wow.
16: I would have loved to see what his career would have been.
4: She was going to say, I love D-Rose. Did you hear that? You heard it, see? I heard it.
16: I'm done. Y'all
5: got you look like Sue. I heard it.
16: Y'all got 10 minutes, 10 seconds. I'm out.
5: It's been fun.
4: Yes. A blast.
5: I'll see y'all on Monday.
4: Definitely.
5: All right.
16: I ain't going to be here.
5: Enjoy the weekend, everybody.
6: Tonight at 6 on Road to the Cup, Mario, what a performance for Mexico and the United States. All three CONCACAF hosts are through to the knockout stages.
7: Yeah, Mexico flying the U.S.
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6: Oh, welcome back to Road to the Cup. Here we are again on this gorgeous Friday in Southern California. And what a time to be alive, Mario Ruiz. This World Cup has been, and will continue to be amazing. I am loving this thing. Welcome back to Road to the Cup, Mario. How are you, brother?
7: Yeah, I'm loving it too, Dave. And it's really good to see the three hosting nations all qualify for the round of 32. I'm really happy about that, because anything less than that, any of the three nations, U.S., Mexico, Canada, that would have been an epic failure, especially with the tournament being expanded to 48 teams in this one instead of the normal 32 that we're used to. Now Mexico and the U.S. are crushing it, you know, handling their business as they should and topping their groups. But I expected a little bit more from Canada. They had the chance to top their group. All they had to do was get a win or a draw over Switzerland. They couldn't do that, and now they find themselves on the road at SoFi Stadium against a South African team that they should be, you know, favored against, but still not on home soil when you're the hosting nation of this World Cup.
6: Yeah, they, one of the things that came out immediately was the Canadian fans were whining because they have to go into America now. They can't just stay in Canada. Well, win your group. I'm sorry, exactly. You know, like you just, you yeah. knew what the path was. It was all laid out in advance, right? There's no surprise here. Right. That because you finished second, like, wait a minute, we have to go to the United States and play at SoFi Stadium in L.A.? Why? Like, that was already laid out. Like, you knew. Just win your group. Now, easier said than done because Switzerland is a good team and they deserved it. They were better than Canada that day, no question. But I agree with you. I don't like to hear the complaining. Much like I don't really want to talk about the United States losing last night to Turkey. It didn't matter. It didn't matter. Stop it, everybody. Turkey is done. They're on a plane. They may even already be home. Their World Cup is over. They were a colossal failure. I know they celebrated that last goal against the United States last night like they won the World Cup. Fine. That's all they had to celebrate. They were done. It didn't matter. The United States rotated heavily. We'll get into that. Now, credit to El Tri, because even rotating a little bit, they went out and did their business in the final game of Group A. But I got to tell you, Mario, here's what I take from these groups now that they're all done. And we still don't know, right? One of these groups could have, all three teams advance. I mean, you could see, and all of a sudden that group looks amazing, right? Like, because now, I got to be honest with you. We thought it before coming into the tournament, and I think it now. These were not the hardest draws for the Mexico, U.S., and Canada. These were not the toughest draws you'll ever see in a World Cup.
7: Yeah.
6: Right? We knew that. But now it's a matter of how good were these groups really, because what if Paraguay goes on a run? You know, what if they win a couple of knockout games? What if the U.S. goes on a deep run? Mexico? What if Australia is a surprise, you know, a team that's hard to beat in the second round or in the round of 32? We'll still find out now. But I still believe Mexico and the U.S. should have won their groups.
7: Yep.
6: And they took care of business. You know, that's just how it was.
7: Yeah, there was no group of death. I remember just looking at all the groups when it first came out, especially with the 48 teams in this one. It's pretty spread out, right? And I think
6: Agreed.
7: Argentina, who's the defending champs, probably have the easiest group of them all. But pretty much, yeah, for U.S., Mexico, Canada, yeah, they were probably the favorites to top their groups. Canada probably have a little bit more of a tougher chance to do that. And, of course, as we saw, they did not top their group. Mexico, U.S., they do. They handle their business in convincing manner. And, yes, the third game did not matter much for the U.S. I think just for the fans, though, for the energy of the fans, that might have kind of fell a little bit down a notch just because they didn't pick up that win. And the casual fans that are jumping on board with the U.S. men's national team, they kind of feel like, oh, you know, I wish we could have won, you know, the three. But you know what? The priority was always going to be on the round of 32. You have to prioritize that match, so you have to rotate. Don't play any of the guys that are on yellow cards. Can't play Pulisic too much coming off that energy, off that injury. So you got to make sure that everybody is at 100% arriving at that game in the round of 32, July 1st at Santa Clara, California, and that's what they did.
6: This is like the Rams being 14-2 and locking up the first seed in the West, you know, the NFC, and you want everybody to play in week 18? You're already 14-2. You're going to,
7: exactly.
6: Who cares if you already wrapped up the number one? It doesn't matter. Like, yeah. Of course you don't. Of course you don't play.
7: The coach has to do and just get the team ready for the biggest moments. But the fans are fanatical, right? Fans are going to want every single, you know, game, every single star out there for every single game. And,
6: Well, look, Mario, here's the thing. It's a good point, and you're right. You are correct. Here's the problem I have with that, and it's not about what you're saying because you're 100% correct. Because anybody listening to this show, you, me, whatever, you know I'm not talking to you when I say this. Grow up as a fan, then. I'm tired of holding hands of people who don't really care about soccer and want to pretend they do every 4 years in the World Cup. Grow up. Either, you know, either you're in or you're out now, okay? And I understand casual fans are great, whatever, if that's how you do it. But then don't complain that the United States didn't play their starting 11 in a meaningless game against Turkey when we've got yellow. Learn the sport. Learn the nuances better then. You know, like, I mean, at some point we can't hold hands with these people.
7: The World Cup and soccer especially is like, this happens all the time. Every 4 years, especially when a team does well, there's bandwagon fans that hop on. And I think it's okay in soccer. I think it's okay in the World Cup.
6: I'm not mocking them. I'm saying if you don't know enough about it, don't speak about it. That's my point. Don't be whining about something that, like, if you took 40 seconds to think about, would the Rams play Matthew Stafford if he's a little banged up going into week 18 when you already have locked up the number one seed in the NFC? Of course not. Would the Dodgers pitch, you know, whoever, would they throw Ohtani out there with a bit of a sore shoulder when they're up 30 games in the NL West in the final week? Of course not. Yeah. These are things that happen in sports. We won the right to not play our full strength team in the final game.
7: True.
6: I'm sorry if, you know, you bought a ticket and you wanted to see Pulisic play 90 minutes. And I understand. But again, that's sports. When you purchase that ticket going in, you're hopeful that the U.S. has already won the group. And we did. We earned that.
7: And I think that's why it was more than ever. We're seeing more new fans supporting the U.S. men's national team because, you know, hosting this thing and the players that the U.S. have and the performance that they had in the group stage. There's so many new U.S. men's national team fans. I mean, look at the stadium last night at SoFi Stadium. The crowd, they had
6: that's great.
7: Brad Pitt.
6: Yes.
7: You know what I mean? I've never seen Brad Pitt at a soccer game before. He's out there saying, "Oh my God!"
6: Wearing a jersey.
7: So
6: yeah,
7: excited.
6: I get it. That's awesome.
7: There's a bunch of new fans now, and it's like,
6: point is too, though, how would we feel today if somehow Pochettino would have succumbed to the pressure or whatever it is? I don't even know that there was. But let's say he started everybody.
7: Yeah.
6: And Pulisic picked up another knock, and somebody like Tyler Adams got another yellow card, has to miss the next game. Like, of course that's ridiculous. You'd be complaining about, you know what I mean? Like, the people who are complaining about losing to Turkey with your backups. And actually, the U.S. played pretty well. I mean, not defensively, maybe, but they scored early, which was great, gave the fans something to be into it. They tied up the game with a great goal from Sebastian Berhalter and should have had a draw. It was the last kick of the match. So if you're whining about that, how much more would these people be complaining if we screwed up and played everybody and lose three or four guys going into the, you know, into the knockouts? That's ridiculous.
7: Yeah.
6: Let's just drop that. The U.S. earned the right, much like Mexico did, to rotate, to do whatever they wanted in the final game. And that is just the way it goes because they were too good in the first two games. The United States dominated, as did Mexico, and they earned that. So I have no complaint. Look, Germany lost yesterday, right? And they were already through. It didn't feel like Germany was – not that they didn't try to beat Ecuador. You know, of course they were playing hard, but – they didn't care. I mean, they lost. So, Ecuador deserved it because they won on the day. They played hard and good. They got through.
7: Yeah.
6: That's great. So, you know, I mean, it is what it is. You only care, as Mario said earlier. It's the knockout stages now. This is when it counts. You lose now. Yeah. Well, let's all line up to complain. I mean,
7: And there is a takeaway from the U.S. men's national team game that I want to get into a little bit later on. But for Mexico crushing their group and sending off legendary goalkeeper, of course, Memo Ochoa, the way that they did, there's no better way for him to go out.
6: Oh, agreed.
7: In the World Cup, in front of his home fans at Estadio Azteca, where Memo has played so many huge club matches, so many huge matches for El Tri. Azteca Stadium is like the iconic stadium for Mexico and really the World Cup as well. So for him to go out playing right there at that stadium in front of his fans, his family, that was a special, special moment right there for Mexican fans. Dave, we have a tortoise here in our backyard that roams around. It's our pet tortoise. His name is Memo. My son named him Memo after Memo Ochoa. My son got into soccer, into playing a goalkeeper. That's how he fell in love with playing soccer, is watching Memo Ochoa. So that's how special Memo is to a lot of Mexican families and fans.
6: Just don't invite former LAFC player Eduardo Tuesta to your house. because if he touches your turtle, it'll roll over and fake an injury and give Edward a red card. So
7: you still remember that, huh?
6: Okay. I'm still bitter about that with Memo Ochoa. I wish he would have got 4 goals given up on him in that game when he came in. But anyway, it was a nice moment for him, blah, blah, blah. You're right,
7: that was
6: though.
7: The experience
6: yeah,
7: I mean, okay. that he has right there, I guess.
6: Yeah, kudos to Mexico for doing what they did, which is crushing Group A. But U.S. and Mexico have done nothing more than that, too. We'll talk more about that as the as this World Cup rolls on. It's just winning your group, which, frankly, they should have, and they did. But that's why I think, honestly, well, we'll talk. We'll keep it going. We'll talk more about it. Road to the Cup is just getting started. We've got the United States coming up against Bosnia and Herzegovina. We'll break that down. I'll also tell you why this World Cup is an absolute success already for the United States. But first, this summer's biggest football watch party experience happening at Mercado Gonzalez in Costa Mesa. 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
4: Welcome back. Road to the Cup here on ESPN LA. Dave Denholm and Mario Rees with you. Mario, I said before the last break, the World Cup is already a rousing success for the United States, and I'll explain that. I'll see if you agree with me here.
5: Okay.
4: Now, I'm going to be bitterly disappointed if they lose in the knockout stages at any point. I don't care. Like, if they lose, if they don't win the World Cup, I'm going to be terribly disappointed on the day they lose, of course. Right. Like, I want them to win every match, win the World Cup. But the reason I think it's still or already a success, which people may disagree, fine, is we went out and did our business early, and it made it so much better. I'm so sick of World Cup groups where the United States is praying for 4 points and to hang on, you know, like just get to win, get a draw, and hope we hang on. Like, we went out and destroyed Paraguay.
5: Yeah.
4: We had them reconsidering their whole soccer future. Like, now it turns out they recovered decently, right? I mean, they're fine. But we had them just absolutely on edge. They thought they were never going to win another match.
6: And that's with the Pulisic only playing 45 minutes.
4: Yeah, exactly.
6: And really destroyed them. The group with only 45 minutes of Pulisic, the best player on the team.
4: And then knowing what Australia was going to try to do to you, how they were going to try to rough you up, they were going to try to be in your face, in your head, hit you on counter. We still went out, scored early again, forced the issue, took care of business, wasn't brilliant. It was kind of like a Mexico, you know, performance in the first match. You know, it was just professional. Yeah. But that is what was beautiful about that. That made the World Cup a success for me because I didn't have to worry about the third match. We went out and did what we had to do to win that group as fast as we could. Just like
6: it was
4: Mexico.
6: A must, Dave. It was a must for the U.S. men's national team, especially hosting and being the host nation, to take care of business in the group stage in a convincing way, too. And that's exactly what they did. Winning the group, it just wasn't about bragging rights. It was really setting the tone for the rest of the tournament for the players and for the fans, because the fans are believing, the players are believing for sure, and it is, you know, much more favorable now going into a round of 32 as the top team in the group. Of course, you got a better matchup because you are in first place. Instead of running into one of those top teams, those heavyweights right away in your first knockout game of the tournament, they get Bosnia and Herzegovina. And that's a game that the U.S. will definitely be favored in, especially playing at home again in Santa Clara. That's what the draw does for you. When you top the group, that's what it does for you. Every team in the World Cup needs a little bit of help from the bracket. And the U.S. earned that. Like you said, they earned that by finishing first in Group D.
4: Yeah, I agree. And that comes up on Wednesday here, coming up in less than a week. So that's the matchup. Bosnia-Herzegovina comes out of the Canadian Group B, the Canada group. And Bosnia and Herzegovina, their first match was against Canada, in fact, and they really kind of stood up to that. They got the first goal, all that tremendous pressure playing a host in their back, you know, in their building, essentially, wherever it is in their country. They're going to have a massive advantage, and Bosnia really stood up to that. Now, in their second match, they frankly looked terrible against Switzerland, but they got the job done against Qatar, which is maybe, I think they're the worst team in the World Cup. So, kudos, whatever. You had to go get your business done, and they did, and they're through to take on the United States. Hear me out. We talk about this a lot. Mario and I, you know, if you've heard us doing any kind of these shows for years right here on 710 ESPN, you know that we know Bosnia and Herzegovina could beat the U.S. Absolutely, coming up on Wednesday. Of course. They're good enough to. They're a good team. They've been, you know, they've been tested through qualifying in Europe. They had playoffs to get through in Europe. They could beat the U.S. There is no way they're going to beat the U.S. on Wednesday. I'll say it right now. They are not good enough to do it on Wednesday because the U.S. has something to say about that. All right? It would take a colossal failure from Mauricio Pochettino all his assistants, all the staff. It would take a colossal failure for this team and these players to not win this opening knockout stage. Doesn't mean it can't happen. We're not stupid. This is sports. Bosnia has earned their way here. It won't happen. The United States is going to win because the loss to Turkey yesterday had nothing to do with the knockout stages. Don't worry about that. Yes, we're not terribly deep, but our starting 11 is very good. Very good. And Christian Pulisic, even in the few minutes he came in off against Turkey, Mario, he showed me that he is truly one of the most skilled players in this tournament, skill-wise. Now, again, you got to go out and do it. You got to adapt with your teammates. You got to put the ball in the back of the net. I'm not saying he's a top 10 player in the world. He's not Kylian Mbappe. No, don't misunderstand me. But in terms of skills and going after people and speed and quickness, it is such a mismatch against Bosnia and Herzegovina on his left side. Bosnia's right, our left. Mm-hmm. It is such a mismatch that we should handily beat this team. I'm not kidding. Major, if Balogun,
6: major problem for Bosnia.
4: If Balogun is sharp, look out. This could be a Paraguay or worse type of result.
6: That's
4: for
6: the difference
4: Bosnia
6: in this match is Pulisic right there. If they somehow find a way to contain Captain America, then maybe the Bosnians have a chance. But Pulisic, he is that engine to this attack. You saw him dominate in those first 45 minutes in game one versus Paraguay. You saw him excite the crowd last night in just the 30 minutes that he got against Turkey when he came on there towards the end of that match. If the U.S. can get Pulisic one-on-one against Bosnia and they're right back, then that's going to be a long night for the Bosnians. USA has the advantage all day with Pulisic 1v1 versus anybody on that team. He's just that dangerous, that creative, moving inside those spaces and just opening up Anthony Robinson to do like an overlap from him. It's pretty hard for Bosnia to stop Christian Pulisic, and that's going to be the key to this match. But one thing that I did see in the game yesterday is that the depth of the U.S. men's national team is not as strong as the starting 11. And usually most teams don't really have that, right? Unless you're like a team like France where they can put out two starting 11s. But there's a significant drop-off to me that I saw when you rotate. And they were rotated heavily. They were rotated 9 different pieces last night in that match against Turkey. And maybe it is the fact that, you know, they already had the group sewn up. They already topped the group. Maybe that had to play a little bit a part of that. But still, I noticed a big drop-off between the starters and the guys that were in last night against Turkey. So don't get any red cards. Don't get any, you know, too many yellow cards or injuries, because if you start going too deep into that bench, we could see a different U.S. men's national team.
4: Yeah, I agree. I agree with that. But here's the thing. Whether they use Amar Dedic, who plays for Benfica, you know, they got some guys at Bosnia and Herzegovina playing these big clubs, and you think, oh, my goodness, he got abused by Switzerland on that right-back spot along the left wing, which gives me good hope. That's what I'm bringing. Now, they also went with the young kid, Arjan Malic, against Qatar. He didn't look very good in his 45. You know, it wasn't a long stretch for him. Didn't have a ton to do, I guess. But neither of those players can hang with Christian Pulisic. If he's healthy, if he's interacting and working well with Anthony Robinson and working well with Weston McKennie and, of course, Flo Balogun, they cannot beat us. Now, again, if we don't play well, anybody can beat the United States at this point. It's the top 32 teams in the world. I get it. We are not invincible by any means. I don't care how well we've played this tournament. We have to keep doing it. But there's just no way that I see. I don't think Bosnia has answers for that. They're going to give you tough, you know, fits physically up front. Obviously, everybody knows Edin Dzeko, but they've got a lot of guys who can bang up there and will throw their bodies around and really make it tough on our defense. And our defense is susceptible. Well, it certainly was against Turkey with the backups. I'm a little less worried about Chris Richards and Tim Ream back there, to be perfectly honest. I think they've been very good. I just don't see a path where the United States doesn't win this game with the crowd, you know, all the factors, of course. Yeah. Bosnian fans have been amazing walking through Inglewood on their way to SoFi and a couple of, you know what I mean? Like, I get it. They're going to be well supported, but they are not, even if the two teams play the best they can, Bosnia has no chance.
6: Yeah.
4: If they play their best game.
6: It starts with Pulisic, for sure. It starts with Pulisic, but it also ends, I think, with Balogun. I think if he's making those dangerous runs behind the back line, this U.S. attack just becomes so much more dangerous, you know, with Balogun really, really playing with all that confidence, flying with his speed. You have to show him a lot of respect. If you're the Bosnians, you got to show him a lot of respect because he will make you pay if you don't show him that respect. So
4: yeah,
6: the U.S.
4: no
6: has
4: doubt.
6: Some serious weapons. Balogun, Pulisic, all those guys, when they're all clicking, playing with confidence, it just creates more room for all the other guys. You know, McKinney, all those guys making late runs, all these guys. And, of course, Balogun being so dangerous, I think he's going to be that X factor in this game. Of course, Pulisic will be the one creating everything and probably be the man of the match. But if Balogun can finish, which I think he will, he has been, I think this team will continue to be dangerous and make a good run into this World Cup.
4: Well, I got to believe Bosnia and Herzegovina is going to play very tight early because they've seen the United States has come out and score early goals in all these matches. And that really changes so much, of course. We know that, but it really helps the United States especially. I don't think the U.S. wants to be nil-nil in the 69th minute heading into the hydration break
6: Bosnia
4: in the second
6: more
4: half.
6: More confidence,
4: exactly.
6: For sure.
4: You don't. Not that the U.S. has to score in the first 3 minutes, but Bosnia and Herzegovina want to make sure that doesn't happen, I believe, in this match. Now, they might try to hit you on the counter. What's that, brother?
6: The Bosnians have nothing to lose, right?
4: Exactly.
6: They're going to play. They're going to defend a lot. Plenty of numbers back. You know, they're going to try to frustrate the U.S. and maybe hit them on a set piece or something like that. But, yeah, I mean, it's not going to be an easy one, but I think the U.S. men's national team has to, again, handle business against this opponent.
4: I agree. Great stuff, as always, and still to come. We got plenty more to talk about, including L-Tree flying high into the round of 32. That's next. 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

0: appearance, winning all three, is ahead into the round of 32, unbeaten and unscored upon. Oh, man, Mario, it really couldn't have gotten any better, really, for El Tri, I don't think, in those three matches.
1: You said it. I mean, if we're talking about form here, Mexico has to be near the top of the list as far as, like, being in form. They've looked so organized, very confident on that home soil, which is massive. We continue to talk about home soil, especially for Mexico and Estadio Azteca. Very difficult to play against. Yes, they've won all three matches in the group stage, of course, but they're controlling these matches. That's what really, really impressed me the most. They're really controlling each and every single match. They've built a lot of momentum every single game. It just keeps on building and building. And then the way they just finished off the group stage with 3-0, that was just huge. Riding that energy going into that group stage with that 3-0 is massive heading into the knockout stages. And we know about momentum, Dave. You and I know that momentum is a real thing in football, and it can be really dangerous, especially in a World Cup. And when you're hosting, it gets even bigger. So right now, Mexico has plenty of momentum and plenty of home soil at Estadio Azteca, too.
0: Yeah, they'll have a Estadio Azteca coming up in their first game in the knockout stages. They get another one in Mexico. Remember how we talked about earlier in the show, Canada whining about not having or getting to play any in Canada because they finished second? Well, when you win your group, even if you're not like the main host going towards the final and all that, yes, that's going to be all in the United States. I get that. But Mexico gets potentially two knockout stage matches. So that already puts you into the quarterfinals if you win those. Just if you allow El Tri's fans to carry them to victory for two games, which could happen the way they're playing as well, of course, you're already into the quarterfinals. Yeah, then you got to go to the United States, and guess what? Your fans are going to be there anyway. Like, they're going to show up. It's going to be green. No matter where Mexico plays, it's going to be El Tri colors. And so, yeah, they're poised here. I love their depth, Mario. I love their confidence, which you can only get by playing well. And we've seen that. But let's remember, here's the thing that you and I even were talking about along the way. Even, in, you know, obviously no qualifying for our teams. We know that. The hosts didn't qualify. El Tri was struggling, but it's been a while since they were struggling.
1: Yeah.
0: You know, they're unbeaten in what? I mean, it's almost 12, 15 games by now. I mean, they haven't lost since, like, the 2025.
1: Yeah, and the thing that sticks out to me, Dave, is three matches, three clean sheets.
0: Yes.
1: That's huge. That's a headline for me. Everybody talks about, you know, scoring goals, and, of course, that's the sexy thing. But championships are won by playing lights-out defense in every sport, and including football, including soccer. Mexico hasn't given anybody a chance to even be in the game so far. Now, we'll see whenever they concede and how they respond. That's going to be the question for this group. But when you don't concede any goals, you're never going to be out of a match, right? I mean, they've been disciplined defensively. They've been organized defensively from the midfield all the way back to the keeper. Everyone is defending together. And I think that is because of the depth and the confidence that they're playing with right now, being at home again on the low. Mexico has been, you know, one of the most all-around complete teams in this tournament. And with that huge home field advantage, that just makes it that much easier. So Mexico, I think, is a very, very tough opponent, Dave, for anybody. I don't care who you are. Mexico is a very tough opponent playing at Estadio Azteca. If you're France, if you're Spain, if you're Argentina, I don't care. That's a very tough opponent to knock out of this tournament right now playing at home.
0: Yeah, I agree. Now, you could argue that, like, okay, with the depth comes the fact that maybe they don't have that one, like, talismanic player.
1: That's
0: certainly,
1: so
0: we're not, you know, look, the U.S. doesn't have Messi or Mbappe or,
1: right,
0: you know, Lamine Yamal or Haaland, of course, either, you know, but so neither does Mexico do. But, you know, at least the United States, Christian Pulisic can put them on his back for a while, you know, like he has that ability. Who is that player for Mexico? Because at some point, you're probably going to need that one amazing performance from that one guy that carries you through one match, maybe. Maybe it's the, you know, the round of 16. You just need that one ridiculous performance to beat a great team, you know, even if you're at home in this tournament. Who can that be for Mexico? Because it's possible, but I just don't see it yet.
1: Yeah, they don't have that player, like you're saying. There's not a guy that stands out as that player, but there's a few that might step into that role for a game or two, maybe like a Julian Quiñones or something like that. He's very dangerous. he can score maybe a guy like Raul Jimenez, who

0: played at the highest levels. He's another guy that can take that maybe for like a game, maybe two. We saw Gilberto Mora, the young 17-year-old. He was probably the man of the match in the last match for Mexico. He's probably, you know, a guy that can affect the game. I don't know if he can be the star, the talisman of the team quite yet, maybe in the future. But, yeah, so true, Dave. They don't have that guy, but the depth is there. You see when they rotate, they got guys coming off the bench that are like, man, the level does never drop off whenever they do this, they come in, you know, in the second half when they rotate. So that's a good thing for Mexico. But, yeah, that superstar is still yet to see who that can be.
1: That's where I think the difference is. Not that we're comparing these teams right now because they have their own paths, but that's the difference. The United States, 1-11, I think is quite a bit stronger than Mexico. Well, I mean, not that they're like so much better, but like they're stronger, 1-11. 1-26, Mexico, no doubt. You know, because you're right. There's really no drop off or very little for certain players for Mexico. They can go too deep at every position, and you wouldn't even really – I don't think they would have honestly done any different. They could have played their backups in this group A, and they probably would have won. It might not have been quite as dominant or whatever, you know, but they probably would have done the same thing, honestly. The United States, we saw, as you talked about, they don't have that depth yet. No. I mean, we have some decent players coming off the bench. Sebastian Berhalter proved once again that he's a crucial piece, even though he's going to have to probably come off the bench the rest of the tournament. You need that set piece. He's the only one who can take set pieces for the U.S., in my opinion, that's even halfway decent. Mexico doesn't have that issue. They can just, if Javier Aguirre wants to plug and play a little bit, and as you say, coming off the bench late in the match when the crowd is still with you, oh my goodness, it's going to be hard to beat Mexico, bottom line. You're going to have to drive a stake through their heart in this tournament because they are so deep and so confident. And the thing is that when I watch them, I don't know how you, like, what's the one thing you have to stop? They're just so, because they don't have that one over-reliant, you know, Blanco or, you know, Hugo Sanchez, you know, like, okay, we have to stop him. Like,
0: yeah,
1: who do you
0: focus on?
1: Yeah, I mean, it's not.
0: It's very tough for opponents to
1: because, like, Brian Gutierrez can beat you or Mora, but there's a lot of guys. Just guys who can do it, and they just get it done. And
0: but here's
1: Quiñones, as you say, and him.
0: Here's where you got to be very, very careful. If you're Mexico, you still got to play your game, but you still got to be careful as well in the round of 32 because it's not the group stage anymore.
1: No.
0: Knockout soccer is completely different than the group stage matches. The better team doesn't always win.
1: It's very fair.
0: Knockout games. One mistake. One red card, one bad bounce, one mistake by the keeper. Who knows what could happen? This is sports. And your tournament would just be done just like that. And it'd be a huge disappointment. I don't care what you did in the group stage. If you're out in the round of 32 and you're Mexico, you're USA, that's a huge disappointment.
1: Oh, no question. I mean, I'll be gutted. I don't care if the U.S. loses the final. Like, if we get that far, I'll still be, of course, you'll be miserable once, the, you know, if they're knocked out. But I got to be honest, I feel a little bit of the same way for Mexico as I did the U.S. Now, I'm not an El Tri fan, so El Tri fans will probably laugh at me for saying it. But I would think it's still been a successful tournament for Mexico. Even if they lose a tough – now, I'm not saying you go out and lose 6-0 in the round of 32. If the United States gets dumped by Bosnia and Herzegovina and we don't show up, it's a bitter, bitter pill. Like – and I know El Tri fans will go nuts if they lose in the round of 32. I think it's been a success. There was not a guarantee with this Mexican team coming into this tournament, right? I know the group was favorable. Yeah, you're a host. You're, again, in front of your home crowd. Yes, you should do what you did. But realistically, they have still overperformed in the sense of you're not expecting a team like Mexico to go 3-0 and destroy these teams.
0: Definitely not.
1: You know,
0: what an impressive performance.
1: Yeah, exactly. Like, they've been one of the, as Mario even said earlier in the show, they've been one of the best teams in the tournament, not just in their group, of course. I mean, they were so far superior to Czechia. And then remember, every game that Mexico played, there was no team that was out of it. Like, you know, Turkey had nothing to lose against the U.S. You knew they were going to give them the best game because they were already out. They were awful. So they had to perform. They were just playing for pride. Czechia, you know, they still had the pressure of they could have got through. Like, they were playing for something bigger, and Mexico just smacked them around. I mean, it wasn't even, not even on the same level, you know. It's just amazing. And so, yeah, there's a lot of confidence. But I honestly think it's been a success already for Mexico this tournament. I really do.
0: I think the quarterfinals would probably be
1: and
0: a
1: here comes the L3 fan beyond. Who says, no, you're wrong.
0: Yeah, definitely. I don't think if they get knocked out here, it would not be a success, for especially for the Mexican fans. They would not accept that.
1: I agree. I know you won't. I know
0: that. But I could see where you're coming from, Dave. It was a very, very impressive group stage. Probably the best group stage phase for Mexico in their history.
1: Oh, ever. I mean,
0: that's
1: absolutely
0: how dominant they were, and just controlling every single game, and the defense and the crowd, just the energy. It was a party every single game, whether it was in Estadio Azteca or Estadio Akron in Guadalajara. It was just an impressive, you know, performance every single time. And so they hope to carry that into the round of 32. And anything less than the quarterfinal, I think, would be a complete failure for Mexican fans and for the players, I think.
1: What's on the Canadian agenda? We'll talk about that. And the stars have come out to play. There's no doubt about that. And that has made this World Cup all the better, even though it's already a rousing success. This is Road to the Cup. I'm Dave Denholm. He's Mario Ries. 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
1: Welcome back, Road to the Cup here on ESPN LA. What a time we are having. What a tournament this is. I mean, if you haven't gotten excited by this World Cup, you will never get excited by a World Cup. And maybe you just need to give up on trying to be a fan of the World Cup. And I know anybody listening to this show is laughing with me and knows what I'm talking about, because this has been unbelievable, Mario. The stars have come out to play.
0: Oh, yeah.
1: They hit the ground running. And I think, Mario, once all these superstars, we know the names, Bappe, Lamine Yamal, Messi, Haaland, once they saw what the other guys were doing, they weren't going to be left behind. Even Cristiano Ronaldo then had the rough first game, right, in the group stage, and then exploded in the net. You know, these guys are they're too prideful. They're too good. They're not going to let other people show them up in this tournament. And it just makes for all the better, you know, all the better for us watching.
0: Oh, yeah. And I'm still hoping and praying for a possible Messi versus Ronaldo showdown.
1: Oh, my goodness.
0: In a quarterfinal of this World Cup, because that's still very, very good possibility in this World Cup. If Portugal and Argentina win their groups, and that keeps, you know, that showdown alive. And if they don't meet in the quarterfinal, the only place they can meet in this tournament would be in the final.
1: Oh, my
0: so,
1: gosh.
0: So that is crazy. But,
1: no,
0: yeah.
1: Biggest sporting event in the history is already something I talked about. USA versus Mexico in the final. It can set up that way.
0: Yeah.
1: Can you imagine in New York City on July 19th, it's the biggest sporting event in the history of the sports, if it happens. The United States-Mexico final.
0: Oh, yeah.
1: Two hosts, two bitter rivals. Oh, my gosh, Mario. I would just die. I would literally pass out. I don't think I could handle it.
0: That would be bananas for sure. And I think also at the very, very end of this tournament, I think we're going to realize that this World Cup is belonging to the next generation of superstars, like Erling Haaland and Mbappe.
1: Maybe.
0: I know Mbappe's been doing it for a while himself, but guys like Lamine Yamal, Gilberto Mora of Mexico, we've seen players, you know, rise to the occasion in this because, like you said, they're seeing the superstars that they've watched, you know, Messi and Ronaldo and all these other guys. So they're inspired and they're carrying their weight as well. These young superstars that are the next generation, you kind of see like the torch is kind of being passed over to these guys, you know, even Vinny carrying his team and playing lights out like a lot of people expected him to do. He's killing it. So many superstars in this tournament. It's been so entertaining for a lot of, you know, diehard soccer fans and the ones that are just, you know, every 4 years, they're seeing these superstars like, wow, I've heard of Vinny Jr. I've heard of Lamine Yamal. And then they show up in the tournament and they do their thing. I love that.
1: Oh, man. It still amazes me that Lionel Messi is the best player in the world every day. I cannot. It's amazing. I said it before on this show, Julian Alvarez, an incredible player, hundreds of millions of dollars people are willing to spend for, like right now, everybody wants this guy. He's on the pitch with Messi for Argentina. He doesn't look like he's playing the same game as Lionel Messi. Messi is so much better than him. It is just frightening how good Lionel Messi is to this day. And Julian Alvarez is ridiculous, and he looks like a boy playing against a man in the school. It's unbelievable how much better Lionel Messi is than everybody.
0: And he's supposed to be playing in his final World Cup, and he's still playing.
1: Supposed to be nice.
0: The player of the entire tournament. He could be the Golden Boot winner. It's like, how does a player who wins all these trophies and all these accolades, and they're saying that this is his last tournament. Like, how does that happen?
1: I know.
0: That doesn't happen like in the NBA, or if these guys are about to retire, you see a decline and they're playing more of a leadership role and they're just living off their past. No, Messi's still killing the game at this highest
1: destroying
0: level.
1: Yeah. It's just amazing. And that's taking nothing away from those other guys who are just incredible. This just tournament is loaded. I mean, that's why soccer is so beautiful, man. I'm sorry, there's only a few handful of people in these other sports because the football is just so big. Soccer is just so big. There are just so many superstars. Like, just, man, and they're all coming
0: all over the world.
1: I'll tell you who needs to show up is Alphonso Davies for Canada. He hasn't been able to yet with injury. They could use that because right now Canada, unlike the U.S. and Mexico, Mario, heading into this knockout stage, playing at SoFi right in our backyard here on Sunday against South Africa. It's a bitter disappointment, this tournament, if they lose this match. I'm sorry. Now, if they win it, okay, you won the knockout. You got through your group. But you needed to win your group as a host to have yourself set up. Now, if they can somehow pull this game off, and I think they're a clear favorite, so I don't think it's some big mystery, that will be a success. But if they lose, there's a lot of pressure on Canada in this game because to me, 1-1-1, you know, 1-1-1 in the group stage. You got through, whatever. You play a weakened, in my humble opinion, South Africa side. I don't think they're very good. I thought South Korea gifted them second place. The way that South Korea went about that with Hung Myung-bo, just poor decision after poor decision in the way he set that team up. Not starting Sun. South Africa was given a gift, and they took advantage, and deservedly so, to get this second place. But Mario, Canada, I think they still got plenty to give here. They have got to perform in this game.
0: They got to perform, Dave. They got to make a real statement, because they've been one of those teams that's been on the rise, and they need to show that they belong here in the biggest stage in this tournament, in the World Cup. They're the only game on this Sunday. So, Dave, this Sunday we're already in the knockout stages.
1: Yeah.
0: This game, Canada versus South Africa, is the only game on Sunday. So they have the whole stage to themselves. They got to show that they belong here. This is exactly the type of a knockout game that can take them up to that next level and bring more fans, more hope, more respect to that nation that has already had a bunch of good players, like really high quality players. We have some on LAFC. We've seen some playing all over Europe. I mean, some really quality guys that can score, that can play. The atmosphere is going to be incredible at SoFi Stadium, and it should almost feel like a home game for Canada. I think they will have plenty of fans there. Like you said, they're going to be the clear favorite in this game. They deserve to be the favorite against South Africa for sure. And I think they really will miss that home field advantage, because that really, really would have took them up another level as far as being the favorite. But throughout the tournament, they have shown that I think that they are the more quality team than South Africa, more athletic, more dynamic with some of those players like we're talking about. You know, Jonathan David, Estacio is just probably the engine of that team. He's had an amazing tournament. I love that as an LAFC, you know, coming from LAFC. I love seeing Estacio do his thing. Even Schappelberg, of course, another LAFC player coming in late in the game and with those left-footed crosses. He's been amazing to see. So they need to prove that they are on the rise, and they're continuing to keep it leveling up each and every single game, each and every tournament that they're in.
1: And for all of that, I think they will, because I don't think South Africa offers enough in the attack. They're just not dangerous enough. If Canada doesn't make the big error and really gift South Africa anything, they're going to win this one 2-0. I think that. I think Canada is the better team. They'll deserve it if they play hard and come out and play, you know, the way Jesse Marsh wants them to, and don't make the big mistake, because otherwise South Africa just doesn't have enough offense, in my humble opinion. And I think Canada will win that match. I think all three CONCACAF teams, we'll find out before we come back at you again in a week, but I think all three are going to move on. I think they're all three getting to the round of 16, which is going to be awesome. Our next show is Friday, July 3rd, coming up at 6 p.m. Will the U.S., Mexico, and Canada all get there like we're saying they will? Are we wrong? We'll find out. Will they be alive and kicking? And, oh, man, if they are, this tournament's going to get even crazier and crazier. You can find out all that and more coming up. Thanks so much for joining us. We appreciate you and your support. He is Mario Rees. I'm Dave Denholm. 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
24: Great dude. Couldn't be happier for his play. Siegelman's stable. These are the hats that everyone's wearing around New York. It's one of those the cool kid brands, and I'll tell you, he's genuinely a great dude. So you look to that and you say you want to support that. Been lucky to know Max for a bunch of years now, and he's always been great to me, and really happy for him as a friend. So cool. Parade on Thursday. Football's kind of in a downtime. There's little stuff. We could talk about Jets signing extensions to offensive linemen. Probably go elsewhere for that. Today was a Knicks celebration. Thursday will be a Knicks celebration. And eventually I'll come down from this cloud and we'll get back into the nooks and crannies of football. But thanks for listening, everybody.
25: Hello and welcome to the Hoop Collective podcast. We talk about the NBA, which we're doing on Thursday afternoon. Joining me from Dallas, Texas, where he was on television with me this morning, bright and early, Bam McMahon.
26: Howdy, partners. Hey, anybody seen Bontemps? Haven't heard from him in a while.
25: Bontemps. Don't recall. Joining me from somewhere else in this building in New York City, where we've been talking a lot about today's topic, which is LaMelo Ball getting traded to the Minnesota Timberwolves, is Vince Goodwill.
27: What up, though, Wendy?
25: What up, Doe?
27: Oh, what up, Doe? I like it.
25: By the way, McMahon, the other day, amazing moment. We were on the Hoop Stream set.
27: The Corinne Lopez moment.
25: Yeah, that was cool, too. But Ibuka Okori, the young guard from Stanford, speed demon, came up when he was getting ready to, you know, relocate his whole life to Detroit, and Vince Goodwill provided him with the Hennessy glasses. What do you call them?
27: Hennessy tint. Hennessy tint.
25: He put them on, and it was like, welcome to Detroit. I think you, like, were the official Detroit welcoming committee.
26: Listen, Vinny doesn't need him anymore. Detroit's in his rearview mirror.
25: That's right. He's here in New York City. All right. We have a guy who's headed to Minneapolis, and he's going to need a car carrier, and he's going to need some snow tires.
26: Josh Green?
25: Josh Green, too. They're going to need some minutes of forward. I don't know if you heard, but they traded practically their whole front court. Okay, so I thought it was possible that LaMelo Ball might get traded this year because for various reasons we can talk about. The idea of him getting traded to Minnesota in basically a deal that came together very quickly, McMahon, that caught me off guard. So LaMelo Ball goes to be Ant Edwards' new running mate, new backcourt mate, new double team buster, new co-star, new must-see TV grouping. You thought LaMelo wasn't on TV a lot. Well, get ready because he's going to be. And the NBA changed shape a little bit with this deal on Thursday.
26: Yeah, and it's a fascinating deal. And look,
27: at this point last year, going in the season, I personally had a lot to say about LaMelo, about how I didn't believe in him, about, you know, the immaturity, about the erratic game, unreliability, all those kind of things. He had the best season of his career. He was a driving force in kind of the darling of the NBA, at least the second half of the season. You know, they found that starting five that had the best net rating in the league. And clearly what happened was Jeff Peterson, the Hornets general manager, thought it was fool's gold, didn't believe in it. And, you know, at last year, Bobby Marks and I wrote the story early in the season about the three max point guards who people thought would be available on the in the trade market with not much of a market for them. Well, the Hawks traded Trae Young and didn't get a huge return. The Grizzlies would beg for you to call them about John Morant right now. And then the Hornets, let's be honest, they restored the value to a certain degree of LaMelo Ball, and they pounced on the opportunity to move off of him and kind of hit the reset button in terms of the culture of that franchise. And Riverboat gambler Tim Connelly pounced on the opportunity to add a star caliber player alongside Ann Edwards to kind of, you know, tell those vultures to go circle somewhere else for a little bit. And, you know, it's a swing. It's a swing. It's a risk. I get why the Wolves took it, but I don't know about you guys, but the majority of the people I've reached out to around the league, the immediate reaction is great deal for the Hornets.
2: Yeah, I think that's the sense that I got. I think it's because of the return that they got. The first round picks, the swaps. We all know first round picks are gold, and this is the first big deal that we have in this new lottery era of uncertainty in first round draft picks. I'll say this. I file players into two categories. Do you drive winning or do you influence winning? I think LaMelo Ball is an influencer of winning. When you look at
25: An influencer.
27: Oh, he's an influencer.
2: Yeah, he's an influencer. All right. Like the fact that he had a top 10 usage this year, and we don't think of him as being a top 10 player. His usage was higher than Kay Cunningham, higher than Nikola Jokic, a shade behind Anthony Edwards. Like, I'm very curious to see how those two guys fit together. You got to get the ball to Ant's hands. You got to be able to get someone who can get him the ball in places where he can make things happen without being faced with double teams. Also, LaMelo Ball is a guy who can shoot 6, 7, 8 threes in a game.
25: Six, seven, eight.
2: You know, yeah, 6, 7. There you go, Wendy.
25: Good job. Good job, buddy.
2: There you go. All the threes in the game in a way that he hasn't had another perimeter explosive player. Let's be honest, y'all. The Julius Randle thing had a shelf life and had a high and hard ceiling, more so a regular season ceiling than a playoff ceiling. The LaMelo Ball thing might have a lower floor, but also has a higher ceiling. I want to see this young man harness his game and be able to fit next to Anthony Edwards in a way that this is your reliable co-star. Can we count on LaMelo Ball to be on the floor, to be available, to make the right decisions? Those are the questions that I got that I still have, because last year could just very well be an anomaly in the grand scheme of things.
27: And that's the bet the Hornets are making.
25: They had to do something for Ant. They had to do it. Here's the thing. To explain why the point guards are, the value of the point guards is tough. This is one of Bontemps' big things. There's so many teams out there that are set at point guard. Okay. There's just not that many teams that are in need of point guard. By the way, the Wolves were one of them. Okay. So you have those. Then you have the fact that how many possible franchise point guards just went in this draft? 4-ish? I mean, maybe they'll end up being more, but like those teams don't need it. All right. So then you have the fact that, you know, Trae Young, Ja Morant, he's in this bucket too, and LaMelo were on max contracts. So Trae had 1 year and $50 million left. Now he's opted out and re-signed. But he went for, if you remember, that deal was CJ McCollum and Corey Kispert. McCollum was an expiring contract. He ended up being very good for the Hawks. They started winning immediately. He was big for them in the playoffs. He has since signed a 1-year extension. And they have drafted Kingston Fleming, who will be their franchise point guard, you know, going forward after some tutelage from CJ. This trade, LaMelo has 3 years and $130 million left on his deal. And his production is, you know, substantial. He's averaged 20 points a game pretty much every year. He hits a high volume number of three-pointers, high volume assist guy, plays high tempo, can really drive your offense. But $130 million for a guy who basically missed two whole seasons with ankle injuries, it's a high bar if there's a number of teams that need point guards. It's just hard to do. And so I don't think Charlotte was dying to trade him, but I think Charlotte was like, we got Con Knipple. That's the guy we're going to build around. He's 21 years old. If we can get a return for LaMelo that we like, we probably should do it now, because he's coming off a season where he only missed 10 games and showed some durability. And they get, you know, three swaps, you know, four draft assets, three swaps and a first round pick. And, you know, Naz Reid, who, you know, they need big man help. And, you know, is a floor stretching big man who has, you know, he's a little up and down last season, but, you know, a quality player. And it clears out the way for them to sign Coby White to a 3-year, $25 million deal. Now, Coby White shot, I think, 40% from three after he got traded there last year. So you've got that. You've got him to balance out with Knipple. And he's going to be, how much cheaper? So it's 25. So LaMelo is at 44.
27: 60% of the price.
25: Yeah, LaMelo's $44 million over the next 3 years. Kobe is going to be $25 million.
27: Yeah,
25: and he won't score quite as many points, I don't think, but it's going to be somewhat comparable production for a lot less money, and you have the assets, and you have money to pay Brandon Miller. Brandon Miller is a contract extension eligible this summer. Clean up your books. And I don't think Charlotte thought that they were, like, with the same roster, was going to, you know, be a top three seed in the East.
27: A few things here. A GM that I asked about this deal, one of the things he said about LaMelo was Jeff cleaned him up and got him out. Smart.
25: Jeff Peterson,
27: the Hornets GM, basically saying, hey, LaMelo had minimal value a year ago, had a good year. You know, they won some games. He was on the floor. Restored his value to a certain point, and boom, pounced on an opportunity to trade him once there was some value. So I don't buy that. Like I think the Hornets went into this summer saying he's got value. Let's get a deal and move him. They weren't shopping him. I don't buy all that.
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14: There are auctions going on right now. So what are you waiting for?
15: Honestly, I was very interested in the story that you posted on the second day of the draft, and it had nothing to do with players and nothing to do with draft picks and everything to do with the hiring of Micah Nori as the new head coach of the Portland Trailblazers. And I wish you could take us through what you wrote.
16: Yeah, and to be clear, everybody in the coaching community loves Micah Nori and respects Micah Nori and thinks that he is ready and deserving of a head coaching job. And I talked to several coaches who are absolutely irate about the circumstances, specifically the structure of this contract. And this is Tom Dundon's work. This is that Stanley Cup winning Dallas-based billionaire who in his brief time in the NBA has been notoriously cheap, frugal, doesn't travel two-way guys to the playoffs, has had layoffs, no late checkout. I think, you know, if you're at the hotel, you probably got to find somewhere else to eat lunch, all kinds of stuff. And man, that's how he conducted this coaching search, which, by the way, started midway through the season while Tiago Splitter was working his ass off under insane circumstances, leading your team to the playoffs. And you're interviewing mid-major coaches who are telling you, dude, I make more money than what you're talking about offering at a mid-major in college.
15: Yeah, so, but I think the salary is secondary to the...
16: This is... Micah Nori accepted a contract as a rent-a-coach. And that's the best way I can put it.
17: Coach on probation. That's all.
16: It's a 1+1+1 contract. It's a 3-year deal with team options for the second and third year. And I'll be honest with you. I heard from a whole lot of coaches. A few were ready to go on the record and backed out. Props to JB Bickerstaff, who is the president of the NBCA, the National Basketball Coaches Association. He felt like it was his duty as the president of that organization to take a firm stance on this. And as he told me, he felt like this contract, and he couched it with love and for Micah, but he felt like this contract was a slap in the face to our value. That's a direct quote. And one of his points was, they basically leveraged Micah's dream to putting him into a position where not only are they concerned about it setting a precedent, but it puts Micah in a really tough position. Yeah, bet on yourself. Why wouldn't you bet on yourself? Sure. And Micah's doing that. But he's betting on himself with an arm tied behind his back. Because what is a critical element that a coach needs? Credibility and authority. Like, if the players don't respect him, if the players think that he's expendable, how's he going to demand accountability from them? How's he going to build out a coaching staff when those coaches are like, dude, should we just stay like an extended stay motel? Like, how long are we going to be here? And so it's an extraordinarily challenging situation for Micah Norrie. You know, and I've got empathy for Micah. This is a guy who has been a lifelong grinder as an assistant coach, has established a reputation as one of the best assistant coaches in the league. By the way, if you didn't, people who, like the casual fan, you probably know Micah from his halftime interviews on the Wolves broadcast. Absolutely hilarious guy, and you see his personality shine through with all the one-liners there. But he's also a great basketball mind. But he'd interviewed for like 6 or 7 head coaching jobs. He'd been a finalist on multiple, and he wasn't breaking through. So he feels like, man, I've got one I can take now. If I pass on this, will I ever get another chance? And was leveraged, because they're also negotiating more.

0: multiple coaches simultaneously in this weird game of limbo. How low can you go, or how low are you willing to go? And he felt like he couldn't pass on it, even with it being just
1: a respect deal. I was talking to another head coach who sort of comes from the same lineage as Mike Anori. Okay. And he's like, for those of us who like coached in the G League and stuff like this, all the jobs we're ever going to get are going to be bad jobs. You know, we're not going to get, you know, Jason Kidd walking into coaching, mm-hmm. you know, KG, Pierce, and those guys. And, you know, and we're not going to get the job that Steve Nash walked into. We're not going to get the job, you know, that Steve Kerr was able to get.
0: Over, AJ,
1: you know,
0: Redick, so on and so
1: forth. Yeah. You know, if you're like a grinder and you come up that way, you're going to get a job where, you know, where it's a 3-alarm fire, maybe not a 5-alarm fire, but a 3-alarm fire. And actually you look at Chris Finch, who was Norrie's, you know, he and Norrie are actually a lot alike. They're both from sort mm-hmm. of small town Ohio, both coached in the minor leagues. When Finch got that Timberwolves job, it was in the middle of the COVID year. Okay. Mm-hmm. He was on the Raptors staff. He comes over and it was like, fix this situation right now. And you basically can't practice. You don't even know if you're going to have your players, depending on how today's tests go. And, you know, Finch had coached overseas. He coached in the G League, blah, blah, blah. And, you know, so part of it is you're going to get a tough situation. I think that's probably why Micah took the job, because it's like, look, if I sit here and wait for the perfect job, it's never going to come.
0: And by the way, Finch's tenure in Minnesota started with outrage among the Coaches Association as well, because remember, that's when Gerson Rosas hired him midseason without interviewing anybody else, notably without interviewing any minority candidates. Then president of the Coaches Association, Rick Carlisle, issued a scathing statement and then ended up taking the Pacers job under incredibly similar circumstances. but, you know, but there was like, it was a controversial hire for those reasons. And there was like, there was real disgruntlement within the Coaches Association about that one as well.
2: Whoa. Okay. Mileage. Check. Accident free, baby. Mm-hmm. Sold.
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1: Let me just real quick talk about the Kawhi Leonard concept here, because Kawhi Leonard is... I wish I could tell you I knew what's going to happen here. I don't know, and a lot of the league doesn't know, okay? He's coming off a season. I'm going to look up Kawhi's stats just to remind myself what Kawhi did this year. So he played in 65 games, so he was able to make All-NBA. He averaged 28 points, all right? That was the most points of any season in his career. Shot 51% from the field, all right? And was an absolute beast from that mid-range that we saw back to like his the peak of his career, really, mm-hmm. from that mid-range. 1 year contract at $50 million.
0: By the way, and shot at 39% from 3-point range on pretty high volume.
1: Right. And is, how old is he? Is he about 30?
0: 35.
1: He's turned 35 in a couple days, actually. 35 in yep. 4 days. All right. So, not necessarily in position to be getting a 4-year max here, but definitely looking like he could get another contract. And certainly the way he's playing, you would extend that guy. You would either extend that guy or you would trade him. The last thing you would do is have him on an expiring contract. Mm-hmm. Here's the thing, guys. I don't know what the Clippers want to do with him as for the direction of their franchise.
0: I think they'd like to extend him at a significantly lower number.
1: Okay, but let me ask you this. Are they allowed to extend this contract right now?
0: That's a good question.
1: Because this contract is possibly deemed illicit. Are they allowed to extend him? Are they allowed to trade him? Would the league, without this settled, would the league allow a trade?
0: Can the league make a damn ruling on this?
1: Mm-hmm. I don't know, man.
16: When you talk to people around the league, people, A, thought that a ruling could come down before the draft just in case draft picks needed to be stripped. Then you hear about, hey, if nothing happens here, and I'm a skeptic, I tend to believe that nobody has the goods, and until you actually have the goods, you don't have the goods, you cannot indict on speculation or hearsay or look at all the circumstantial evidence and everything else. If you don't have the goods, then you if you don't have more than probable cause, then you can't do anything because it sets a bad precedent. But with that being said, what do the Clippers want to do with Kawhi Leonard? Like, they just drafted a future franchise point guard in addition to already having Darius Garland there. Are they ready to get out of the Kawhi Leonard business because it could be possibly too much trouble than what it's worth at this point? Add to the fact he's 35. Add to the fact that his knees and legs and lower body could be a ticking time bomb. This is fascinating to me on a number of levels. I think his athletic gifts are worth the risk, but what about everything else?
1: It's like one of the biggest things hanging in this offseason. And look, 3.5 weeks ago at the start of the finals, Adam Silver said it's time for the investigation to be over. That was from the top. You know? Hey, listen, here's the other thing about the Clippers. We're going to find out. By the way, free agency starts on Monday. That's 4 days from now. What are we going to do? Come on. The one thing about the Clippers that's important to watch, they got three guys, Brooke Lopez, Bogdan Bogdanovic, Nicholas Batum, all of them on team options. They don't owe money to any of them. They got to make a decision by this weekend. They cut all of them. That shaves $53 million off. They could be a cap space team. All right? Obviously, they could keep him and run back with Kawhi. By the way, Steve Ballmer has never indicated he wants to, like, go down. Like, I think Steve Ballmer, his investment in Kawhi is so deep, I don't see it stopping. But also, Kawhi has, if he's allowed to be traded and he's not going to face a significant suspension, if he's, you know, either gets a light penalty or none at all, he's got immense, he's got more value.

0: right now that he's had in years, right? So, you know, we just got done seeing LaMelo Ball get traded because the Hornets, even if they didn't want to trade him, evaluated that his value may not be able to be higher in the short term. I can't imagine if he gets out of this investigation without a significant penalty, how you can dream of Kawhi's value not being higher. And this is an organization that's already moved off James Harden and already moved off of Ivica Zubac.
1: Well, and
2: Paul George
1: cold-blooded.
0: And well, Paul George is true, but that was they made a value judgment there. But yeah. But I'm saying they're in the middle of a sea change, already right, happening.
1: But going back to Blake Griffin to Detroit, they are a ruthless, cold-blooded front office. And I don't mean that to be critical. I just mean that to be
2: factual. It's a statement of fact. It's a statement of fact, Timmy.
0: That's the NBA.
2: And if you're Detroit, is this the star with this shelf life that you take the risk on? Do you view the Eastern Conference as being, I won't say gettable, right? But if you look at their roster and you say, okay, we're going to add Kawhi Leonard to Kay Cunningham, Asar Thompson, Jalen Duren, plus whatever shooting that we can fill in the blanks on in the meantime. Does this equal June? Does this equal we're beating the Knicks, we're beating whatever iteration we're going to have of the Celtics, and we're going to be playing in the NBA Finals this year? Because you don't make that move to give yourself a two-year window. Mm-hmm. You make that move because you want to win yesterday.
1: And I think part of that equation has to be, if you trade for Kawhi, what's kind of the wink, wink, nod, nod agreement that comes along with it in terms of a future contract?
2: You better not wink, nod, blink, nothing near Kawhi Leonard at this stage.
1: You ain't having that many trees.
0: All right, I got to cut this short because I got to go. I got to go back to work. Thank you very much to McMahon. Thank you very much to Vince. Thank you to our production, especially Jackson. Thank you for watching, listening to Hoop Collective all week long. Who knows what emergency pods we'll have to do over the weekend? But we'll talk to you soon, one way or another.
1: Adios, amigos.
3: Pardon the interruption, but I'm Mike Wilbon. The Nats have blown three straight games in the ninth because they don't have a bullpen like we do.
4: I'm Frank Isola. Put me in, coach. I'm ready.
3: All right.
4: My arm's good.
3: Okay. No rotator cuff issues.
4: I've only thrown 50 pitches this year. They keep taking me out after one batter.
3: All right, we don't want you to have Tommy John. Trying to protect you.
4: Actually, you're not a pitcher if you don't have Tommy John these days,
3: no,
4: right?
3: Not legit. Welcome to PTI. Tony is showing a callous disregard for his responsibilities. So here to pick up the slack is our great friend from the starting lineup on Sirius XM, Mr. Frank Isola. Yeah. Pretty good Friday welcome. Let's start with the United States men losing to Turkey 3-2 at the World Cup on the final shot of the game. A nutmeg of Christian Pulisic in the corner led to a sequence of events that culminated in Turkey's game winner in extra time. The U.S. rested several starters after already clinching the group. So head coach Mauricio Pochettino expressed confusion and annoyance as to why anyone would be concerned. Frank, are you?
4: Well, number one, we're in the media. We're supposed to be annoying. That's what
3: it's
4: you do when you ask questions.
3: Yeah.
4: Exactly. We are annoying. But concerned, no, for a number of reasons. First of all, most of the starting lineup was sitting down, right? Either because of yellow cards accumulated, you don't want to get two, you'd be suspended for the round of 32. But most importantly, you mentioned what happened at the end of the game with Christian Pulisic, but he hadn't played since the first half against Paraguay. He then comes on last night in the second half, and I thought he was really good attacking down that left side.
3: What, the final 25 minutes or so?
4: And you know what? There was that one play, the left-footed shot that he took where he just slipped a little bit, and that was, you know, a beautiful bending shot. So he looks good. He definitely has a bounce to his step. So because of that, and I know defensively will be better, Chris Richards and, Tim Ream, Jedi Robinson, those are all guys that have played at a high level. They'll be starting the next game. And here's the other thing, Mike. The draw is set up really nicely for the U.S. You know, the Netherlands is playing Morocco in round of 32. Both of those teams are good enough to reach a final. The U.S. is playing Bosnia-Herzegovina, which is a good team. I'm not trying to tell you that they're not. And then we could potentially play Egypt. in the round of 16. So things are setting up nicely. And for me, what I take away

0: And to score that late in that way, and they had nothing at stake.
1: Yep.
0: They're going home.
2: Pride. They're playing for pride.
0: Okay, but I mean nothing in terms of the standings, nothing in terms of World Cup. They're going home. And for them to have to still play with that sort of energy throughout that game, Frank, I'm like, okay, I'm looking. And, yes, I'm looking for something. You're looking for signs. Yeah. Whether momentum matters or not, there's some sports I believe you and I both are covering of baseball to believe there really is no momentum, right? But I don't know. You know more about international football than I do. Do you think momentum can be an issue?
2: You know what? I don't think it's going to be. I think getting those players rest, making sure that nobody was going to be suspended for the next match was important. But Turkey, they're one of the better teams in that group. So they're flying home thinking we should be going to the next round. The big thing now will be, can Pulisic play 90 minutes? Right. He's definitely going to start the next game. One thing about Bosnia, they needed to win a playoff game at Wales. They trailed in that game, won in penalty kicks. Then they had to beat Italy, trailed in that game, won in penalty kicks. That is a big, physical, tough team. They will not be easy. Okay. Will not be easy. Okay. All right, this afternoon's huge showdown between France and Norway for first place in their group. Didn't seem like such a big deal to Norway's coach. He rested 10 players from the jump, including star striker Erling Haaland. His rationale was that he'd take the tougher opponent in the knockout round as long as his players were well rested. The result, Ousmane Dembele, who's terrific, had a hat trick for France in the first 31 minutes as France won 4-1. Mike, your reaction to Norway's decision here?
0: I think my first reaction was to France. Like, if Dembele, who seemed to be in some sort of a slump, earlier for about a 10 or 11 game stretch, if you got Dembele playing like this, and you've got Mbappe playing like he's already playing, it just seems. Is France the most talented team in your opinion?
2: Not even.
0: Okay,
2: not
0: and if guys are playing at this level to this form, but I understand Norway's decision was much like the U.S. decision, like Pochettino's decision. We need to go with our best group out there in their best form. I'm wondering this, and so I'm going to come to you for this again. If Norway is playing the Ivory Coast, and if France, which has a 99%
2: could
0: chance
2: play
0: of this,
2: Sweden.
0: Playing Sweden, is that big a risk? Are those two teams so different, the Ivory Coast and Sweden, or does it make no difference what they were doing by resting?
2: I think the biggest disappointment is for the people in New England that spent a lot of money and you wanted to see two of the best players in the world, Kylian Mbappe, and you wanted to see Erling Haaland, who to watch in person, I've got a chance to do that. It's amazing because he's an absolute. LeBron in his prime, when he was the most dominant player in the NBA, that's Erling Haaland. Physically, he's just so much more dominant. But you did get to see Mbappe, who played most of the game, and then Dembele, who's the Ballon d'Or winner, best, the player of the year in FIFA. He was outstanding. Three goals, like we mentioned, in the first 31 minutes. What's interesting now is you mentioned those groupings. Right now, if both Norway and France were to win, there's a chance you get France-Germany on July 4th, and then we could get Norway-Brazil on July 5th. The only reason I'm skipping a couple of matches ahead
0: is because
2: I got tickets for July 4th and July 5th. So I'm hoping I get to see France-Germany, Norway-Brazil.
0: And it's the same question that is going to come. Second guessing doesn't happen only the next day.
2: Yeah.
0: Second guessing follows you around. I mean, if Norway or the United States looks somehow sluggish or less than moving ahead, then it becomes, wait a minute. If you had really played seriously, more seriously in the previous game, the worthless result in group, might you have been in better stead now?
2: I feel bad for the fans up there because you have Haaland didn't play, and then you even have Martin Odegaard, who's a terrific player that plays for Arsenal.
0: France look good.
2: Good.
0: Really good.
2: I don't know what it's going to take a lot to beat them. You're going to have to get really lucky to beat them.
0: Let's move to something, more domestic. The Mets dumping manager Carlos Mendoza after the team suffered a four-game sweep at home at the hands of the Cubs. The Mets have the second highest payroll in baseball, yet are in last place in the NL East. Owner Steve Cohen said during spring training that making the playoffs was the baseline goal for his team. But the Mets are currently 9.5 out of the third and final wildcard spot. Frank, has managing been the issue with these Mets?
2: It's everything. It's pitching. It's fielding. The other night,
0: that
2: doubleheader, the infield had six
0: errors.

0: I watched the doubleheader.
1: Six.
0: I didn't watch last night. I watched the doubleheader. Yeah.
1: And you know that
0: it looked like Little League.
1: It was terrible. And you know baseball is all about numbers, so I'll just give you a couple of quick ones.
0: Okay.
1: $370 million. That's the payroll. 34-47 is the record. Someone's going to take the fall. Now, Mendoza was handpicked by David Stearns, the president of baseball operations.
0: Stearns fired the previous manager?
1: Yes.
0: So that's two managers for Stearns?
1: But this was his guy.
0: Okay.
1: And remember, they went through a 12-game losing streak in April. And do you realize over their past few games between June 18th and the 24th, which includes games against the Cubs, they gave up 50 runs. That payroll, and you mentioned the owner wants to make the playoffs, which, let's be honest, Mike, is not that difficult to do in baseball.
0: Yeah, but, so let's get to the players for a second. Because you got a lineup that, when they're supposed to be out there, includes Lindor, Soto, Bichette, Vientos, Alvarez, Marcus Semien.
1: Yep.
0: All right, so you've got this lineup that you paid $370 million for. So only the manager? So suppose that they don't play any better over whoever the interim is, that they decide to bring in, that Stearns decides that he's going to handpick now.
1: Yeah.
0: I mean, the Mets are in a tough situation. And by the way, there's always something. First, it's a great start and a terrible finish. Then a terrible start and a rush to finish better.
1: Mike, I grew up a Mets fan. Believe me, we've lived through it. And it's, you mentioned about, the manager. Remember, the Phillies had a managerial change.
0: They turned theirs around.
1: And Don Mattingly has changed around. With 81 games left, that's half the season. And come on, you cannot give up on a team. Now, maybe they gave up on the manager, but we've seen this before where a team in July and August can go on a run. And it's about just getting in to the tournament.
0: It is.
1: You don't have to win the division anymore.
0: You don't. So the Mets going to turn this around? Yes or no, Mr. Matt? Just a flat no. Didn't take you any time to answer that.
1: A 12-game losing streak in April. You know they hadn't done that since 1962 when they were an expansion team? The hapless Mets?
0: So terrible. Really bad Mets teams.
1: Terrible.
0: We're going to take a break now, but coming up, the American League's top vote getter in All-Star voting might surprise you. Does baseball need to fix fan voting?
1: And what's the word for Serena's single draw at Wimbledon? Did you know Serena's back?
0: Yeah.
1: And she's playing doubles with her sister.
0: I'm excited.

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17: Time to fill in blanks with fill in Frank. What's first?
18: It's blank that Ernie Clement is the highest all-star vote getter in the American League.
17: It's reflective, Frank. The American League has been a no-show so far this season.
19: True.
17: I mean, so last night, I'm stressing over whether the Cubs have righted the ship enough to get back in wild card contention. They have. And I decided to just look at the standings, league-wide standings, and I was stunned to find that the Chicago White Sox are in third place overall in the American League. So it doesn't matter who the all-star leading vote-getter is. The American League essentially has no all-stars, right? If the White Sox, and by the way, I'm not taking a backhand slap at them. It's a backhand slap at the front hand slap at the American League. If the White Sox are third, how many All-Stars can you have?
19: Yeah.
17: And who can go crazy and get really worked up over who the leading all-star voter is.
12: Yeah. All right, so my word is fantastic, with FAN being what the game is about. It's for the fans. The fans want to see Ernie Clement in the game. Get him in the game. What's interesting is he has 3.2 million votes. You know who the leading vote getter is in the National League? Shohei Ohtani. So there is a little bit difference there, but this is a great story. First time All-Star. He's 30 years old. He was once released by the A's. That was back in 2023. Signed a minor league deal with Toronto. And let's also remember, Toronto made the World Series.
17: It did.
12: So you should benefit from that. There's going to be a lot of Toronto Blue Jays in that All-Star game. And rightly so, I get it. They're, what are they, 39-42?
17: Yeah.
12: So they're a sub-500 team, but they made the World Series. So for me, it's a little bit of reward for what happened last year. So it's fine if he's going to be the starting second baseman.
17: It
12: more
17: is power. Fine.
12: Where's Aaron Judge? Aaron Judge is hurt right now anyway.
17: He's hurt.
12: Who cares
17: exactly
12: if he has more votes than
17: that? It is fine, but it, there's still a big circle, a big red circle around the American League standings.
12: Right.
17: I don't ever remember a time where there were just three teams
12: I know
17: in this position this late into the summer. We're halfway through the season. What's next?
18: Serena Williams' draw at Wimbledon is blank.
17: It is irrelevant, Frank.
12: Whoa.
17: It doesn't matter. I know she's playing like the 53rd ranked player. It doesn't matter. Serena Williams, look, we've been knowing all along, playing doubles, right, that she was going to wind up making her objective being in singles again.
12: Yep.
17: Now, she got the final wild card spot at Wimbledon, which to me is just good judgment to put Serena back in anytime you can. But, Frank, we know women's tennis is about being 16 and 17 and 18 and 19 years old, and you get people, by the time Coco Gauff was 19, she was a superstar.
12: I know.
17: They win. They may not win long term, but they win. And so Serena at 44, old enough to be the mother of like half the women in the field, I think Serena can come back and be Serena-like at some point.
12: Yeah.
17: Later on in the fall. Maybe she'll go through that silly season and then come back in the spring and be Serena Williams.
12: All right.
17: Right now, it's irrelevant.
12: Yeah. All right. My word is TV-friendly, because this reminds me a little bit of Serena's last time at the U.S. Open. They want to get her to that first weekend. At the U.S. Open, it's always Labor Day weekend. With the fourth night at Wimbledon, they want to get her at least to the third.
17: You expect that to happen, do you?
12: Well, hang on a second. She's playing, like you mentioned, 53rd ranked. Okay. That's Maya Joint, who, by the way, born in Michigan, just like Serena. Then if she were to win that, chances are she'll play Alexandra Ayala, right? Third round, though, Iga Swiatek. Well, but that's Serena's surface. You know, the points are quick. It's serve and volley. She's fit.
17: You're making
12: she's
17: a
12: still
17: persuasive
12: strong
17: case.
12: She can serve the ball.
17: Do you expect Serena Williams to get out of the second round not having played singles competition in years?
12: I got her. She won't get out of the third round. I think she's going to win
17: the first two
12: rounds.
17: That would be great.
12: It was set up for her to do that.
17: That would be great.
12: Just like the U.S. is set up for them to get to the quarterfinals of the World Cup.
17: All right, we got one more word, bonus fill-in.
12: Right.
17: What's the word?
18: Saturday's match between Algeria and Austria is blank.
17: All right, so I need to let you take over most of this. But I'm going to get into, my word is tankish.
12: Yeah,
17: because there's disincentive to win, all right? Because if you do that, you're going to get Spain. You're going to get Spain in the next round.
12: Yep.
17: And so this harkens back to a time when there was some more tanking, it seems to me.
12: 1982.
17: 1982 World Cup. Germany and Austria, West Germany back then, orchestrated a 1-0 West Germany win at the expense of Austria. All right.
12: Right.
17: So now you get the winner equals getting Spain. When if you lose by one goal or less, you get Egypt or Switzerland.
12: Yeah.
17: What do you want? Egypt or Switzerland, or I think number three ranked Spain, even though Spain, despite that 4-0 win the other night, Spain has not been all that great so far.
12: Yeah, but they did look great the other night. How about you with the history lesson? I think they call that the disgrace of Guillaume. That happened back in 1982. My word is Pamplonian, because we know in Pamplona, Spain, you have the running of the bulls.
17: Yeah.
12: That takes place in Spain. This is running from Spain, because you do not want to play them, because they'll be a tough matchup. But you're right, Mike. I mean, Austria is in a position now. If they win or they draw, they'll finish second.
17: Or draw. Okay,
12: they
17: so
12: get
17: they can,
12: Spain.
17: Okay.
12: I mean, and that is a difficult one. But what's Austria going to do? Put the ball in their own net and lose?
17: Maybe.
12: And lose 1-0.
17: Maybe.
12: And finish third.
17: That would be real. That would be more than tanking.
12: This
17: that
12: is what you get when you have tournament play on the final day. We saw it with Norway and France. You know, everyone could manipulate things just a little bit. But if they did that, FIFA would be ticked off, and I think there'd be some big fines if they laid down like that.
17: Fines come later. Suppose you were to advance.
12: You want to run
17: Egypt
12: from Spain.
17: Or Switzerland.
12: Yeah, you're right. A lot easier to draw.
17: Enough wordplay. Let's take one last break, but still to come. Marina Mabry does something super rare in WNBA history.
12: And should the Thunder or Pistons be more pleased with this afternoon's trade? The Thunder have, you knew they were going to get rid of all these role players that they had.
17: Look,
12: they were all good.
17: You and I have to discuss something. Like, I like more teams. 48 is too many.
12: Yeah.
17: It's too many. And I get it. You want to be more inclusive of the world as more countries play better and better and better football.
12: Yeah.
17: But 48.
12: We need.
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17: Time to get happy, people. Happy 34th birthday, Rudy Gobert. The Timberwolves center suddenly finds himself like Gulliver among the Lilliputians. The team traded away big men Julius Randle and Naz Reid this week, adding LaMelo Ball. You know, Melo's tall for a guard at 6'7"-ish, but the Timberwolves have size to fill up front. Gobert's a four-time defensive player of the year and finished fourth in the voting. The Victor Wembanyama won unanimously this past season, leading Rudy to say, quote, "Not the first time I get disrespected, probably not the last," close quote. He did a great job on Joker in the playoffs. I often lament how there are no great nicknames anymore, but the Stifle Tower, Frank, is one of them.
12: Yeah, you're absolutely right. I think the criticism sometimes of Gobert, whether it's from ex-players, current players, media, fans, I think sometimes it's a little over the top. And now, you know what? If you look at the NBA, everyone's trying to get bigger. And like you mentioned, he did a good job on Jokic in the playoffs.
17: They ain't got no front line right now in Minnesota. Happy anniversary, Lloyd McClendon. On this day 25 years ago, the then Pirates manager got furious and then got ejected over two calls at first base that didn't go Pittsburgh's way. On his way off the field, he picked up first base and took it with him, eventually throwing it down the clubhouse stairs. McClendon got a standing O. The Pirates went on to win the game 7-6, and the players mounted the base on their clubhouse wall. I've always liked Lloyd because he played for my Cubbies and also once homered in five straight at-bats for his Gary Indiana team in the 1971 Little League World Series.
12: That's, you know, we don't get those kind of arguments anymore.
17: No, you don't.
12: From the managers because of video replay. We don't, you know, Lou Piniella, Billy Martin, your guy from up the road, Earl Weaver, remember that?
17: They were kind of unnecessary.
12: Those guys were characters.
17: Happy trails to last night's game for the Sparks. L.A. got blowed out by Toronto as Temple guard Marina Mabry scored an WNBA record tying 53 points. That equals the mark previously set by Liz Cambage in 2018 and Asia Wilson in 2023. Mabry hit nine threes for the second time in a week, also tying a single game record that five other players have also achieved. Mabry has scored 30 or more points only seven times in her eight-year career, but three of those have come in the last 14 games. Tempo coach Sandy Brondello kept Mabry in the game late to set the record, but she missed two threes and asked out.
12: She was 17 of 28, 10 of 12 from the free throw line. Remember, too, 40-minute games in WNBA.
17: That's right. They're short.
12: Yep.
17: One error in the 1982 World Cup, disgrace of Hee-Hong. It was Algeria who lost out, not Austria. Austria lost 1-0, but still advanced on goal differential over Algeria. My bad. We're running out of show quickly. Big finish, restricted free agent Mark Williams. Staying with the Suns, 3 years, $38 million, good fit?
12: I think that's a good fit and a good deal. The CFL said Brandon Sorsby can't play for it this season. Your thoughts?
17: Running out of options. The Pistons landed Thunder guard Isaiah Joe for 2 second rounders. Significant?
12: Yeah, the Pistons need guys that could shoot from the outside. I like that move. The Pirates are above 500 at the 81-game mark for the first time since 2015. Are you impressed?
17: Yes, especially in that division. Last one. The Sox beat Cam Schlittler last night in the first of four at Fenway. Big deal?
12: He didn't give up an earned run. And when he pitched against them last October in a game that actually mattered, he shut down the Red Sox. This is the ESPN bias and pro-Red Sox, anti-Yankee stuff. Still going to be started. We're out of time. Thanks for watching. I'm Frank Isola.
17: I'm Mike Wilbon. Have a great weekend, knuckleheads. And now, here is Sports Center.
12: Walpole, Mass. That's where he's from.
1: Walpole.
2: Hello and welcome to the Hoop Collective podcast. We talk about the NBA, which we're doing on Thursday afternoon. Joining me from Dallas, Texas, where he was on television with me this morning, bright and early, Bam McMahon.
3: Howdy, partners. Hey, anybody seen Bontemps? Haven't heard from him in a while.
2: Bontemps. Don't recall. joining me from somewhere else in this building in New York City, where we've been talking a lot about today's topic, which is LaMelo Ball getting traded to the Minnesota Timberwolves, is Vince Goodwill.
1: What up, though, Wendy?
2: What up, Doe?
1: Oh, what up, Doe? I like it.
2: By the way, McMahon, the other day, amazing moment. We were on the Hoopstream set.
1: The Karim Lopez moment.
2: Yeah, that was cool, too. But Ibuka Okori, the young guard from Stanford, speed demon, he came up when he was getting ready to, you know, relocate his whole life to Detroit. And Vince Goodwill provided him with the Hennessy glasses. What do you call them?
4: Hennessy tint. Hennessy tint.
2: He put them on. And it was like, welcome to Detroit. I think you like were the official Detroit welcoming committee.
1: Listen, Vinny doesn't need him anymore. Detroit's in his rearview mirror.
2: That's right. He's here in New York City. All right. We have a guy who's headed to Minneapolis, and he's going to need a car carrier, and he's going to need some snow tires.
1: Josh Green,
2: too. They're going to need some minutes of forward. I don't know if you heard, but they traded practically their whole front court. Okay, so I thought it was possible that LaMelo Ball might get traded this year because for various reasons we can talk about. The idea of him getting traded to Minnesota in basically a deal that came together very quickly, McMahon, that caught me off guard. So LaMelo Ball goes to be Ant Edwards' new running mate, new backcourt mate, new double team buster, new co-star, new must-see TV grouping. You thought LaMelo wasn't on TV a lot. Well, get ready because he's going to be. And the NBA changed shape a little bit with this deal on Thursday.
1: Yeah, and it's a fascinating deal. And look, at this point last year, going in the season, I personally had a lot to say about LaMelo, about how I didn't believe in him, about, you know, the immaturity, about the erratic game, unreliability, all those kind of things. He had the best season of his career. He was a driving force in kind of the darling of the NBA, at least the second half of the season. You know, they found that starting five that had the best net rating in the league. And clearly what happened was Jeff Peterson, the Hornets general manager, thought it was fool's gold, didn't believe in it. And, you know, at last year, Bobby Marks and I wrote the story early in the season about the three max point guards who people thought would be available on the trade market with not much of a market for them. Well, the Hawks traded Trae Young and didn't get a huge return. The Grizzlies would beg for you to call them about Ja Morant right now. And then the Hornets, let's be honest, they restored the value to a certain degree of LaMelo Ball, and they pounced on the opportunity to move off of him and kind of hit the reset button in terms of the culture of that franchise. And riverboat gambler Tim Connelly pounced on the opportunity to add a star caliber player alongside Ant Edwards to kind of, you know, tell those vultures to go circle somewhere else for a little bit. And, you know, it's a swing. It's a swing. It's a risk. I get why the Wolves took it, but I don't know about you guys, but the majority of the people I've reached out to around the league, the immediate reaction is great deal for the Hornets.
4: Yeah, I think that's the sense that I got. I think it's because of the return that they got. The first round picks, the swaps. We all know first round picks are gold, and this is the first big deal that we have in this new lottery era of uncertainty in first round draft picks. I'll say this. I file players into two categories. Do you drive winning or do you influence winning? I think LaMelo Ball is an influencer of winning. When you look at
2: An influencer.
4: Oh, he's an influencer. Yeah, he's an influencer. All right. Like the fact that he had a top 10 usage this year, and we don't think of him as being a top 10 player. His usage was higher than Kay Cunningham, higher than Nikola Jokic, a shade behind Anthony Edwards. Like, I'm very curious to see how those two guys fit together. You got to get the ball to Ant's hands. You got to be able to get someone who can get him the ball in places where he can make things happen without being faced with double teams. Also, LaMelo Ball is a guy who can shoot 6, 7, 8 threes in a game.
2: Six, seven, eight.
4: You know, yeah, 6, 7. There you go, Wendy.
2: Good job, buddy.
4: There you go. All the threes in the game in a way that he hasn't had another perimeter explosive player. Let's be honest, y'all. the Julius Randle thing had a shelf life and had a high and hard ceiling, more so a regular season ceiling than a playoff ceiling. The LaMelo Ball thing might have a lower floor, but also has a higher ceiling. I want to see this young man harness his game and be able to fit next to Anthony Edwards in a way that this is your reliable co-star. Can we count on LaMelo Ball to be on the floor, to be available, to make the right decisions? Those are the questions that I got that I still have, because last year could just very well be an anomaly in the grand scheme of things.
1: And that's the bet the Hornets are making.
2: They had to do something for Ant. They had to do it. Here's the thing. To explain why the point guards are, the value of the point guards is tough. This is one of Bontemps' big things. There's so many teams out there that are set at point guard. Okay. There's just not that many teams that are in need of point guard. By the way, the Wolves were one of them. Okay. So you have those. Then you have the fact that how many possible franchise point guards just went in this draft? 4-ish? I mean, maybe then they'll end up being more, but like those teams don't need it. All right. So then you have the fact that, you know, Trey Young, Ja Morant, he's in this bucket too, and LaMelo were on max contracts. So Trey had 1 year and $50 million left. Now he's opted out and re-signed. But he went for, if you remember, that deal was CJ McCollum and Corey Kispert. McCollum was an expiring contract. He ended up being very good for the Hawks. They started winning immediately. He was big for them in the playoffs. He has since signed a one-year extension. And they have drafted Kingston Fleming, who will be their franchise point guard, going forward after some tutelage from CJ. This trade, LaMelo has 3 years and $130 million left on his deal. And his production is, you know, substantial. He's averaged 20 points a game pretty much every year. He hits a high-volume number of three-pointers, high-volume assist guy, plays high tempo, can really drive your offense. But $130 million for a guy who basically missed two whole seasons with ankle injuries, it's a high bar if there's a number of teams that need point guards. It's just hard to do. And so I don't think Charlotte was dying to trade him, but I think Charlotte was like, we got Con Knipple. That's the guy we're going to build around. He's 21 years old. If we can get a return for LaMelo that we like, we probably should do it now, because he's coming off a season where he only missed 10 games and showed some durability. And they get, you know, three swaps, you know, four draft assets, three swaps and a first round pick. And, you know, Naz Reid, who, you know, they need big man help. And, you know, is a floor stretching big man who has, you know, he was a little up and down last season, but, you know, a quality player. And it clears out the way for them to sign Coby White to a 3-year, $25 million deal. Now, Coby White shot, I think, 40% from three after he got traded there last year. So you've got that. You've got him to balance out with Knipple. And he's going to be, how much cheaper? So it's 25. So LaMelo is at 44.
1: 60% of the price.
2: Yeah, LaMelo's $44 million over the next 3 years. Kobe is going to be $25 million.
1: Yeah.
2: And he won't score quite as many points, I don't think, but it's going to be somewhat comparable production for a lot less money. And you have the assets and you have money to pay Brandon Miller. Brandon Miller is a contract extension eligible this summer. Clean up your books. And I don't think Charlotte thought that they were, like, with the same roster, was going to, you know, be a top three seed in the East.
1: A few things here. A GM that I asked about this deal, one of the things he said about LaMelo was Jeff cleaned him up and got him out. Smart.
2: Jeff Peterson,
1: the Hornets GM, basically saying, hey, LaMelo had minimal value a year ago, had a good year. You know, they won some games. He was on the floor, restored his value to a certain point, and boom, pounced on an opportunity to trade him once there was some value. So I don't buy that. Like I think the Hornets went into the summer saying he's got value. Let's get a deal and move him. I know they weren't shopping him. I don't buy all that.
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3: At the Mizuho Americas Open, young women and girls are provided an opportunity to learn from financial industry experts. That's because Mizuho is committed to making an impact. Just one of the ways we're changing the game. Mizuho Americas, a name worth knowing.
4: Honestly, I was very interested in the story that you posted, Dud, on the second day of the draft, and it had nothing to do with players and nothing to do with draft picks and everything to do with the hiring of Micah Norrie as the new head coach of the Portland Trail Blazers. And I wish you could take us through what you wrote.
5: Yeah, and to be clear, everybody in the coaching community loves Micah Norrie and respects Micah Norrie and thinks that he is ready and deserving of a head coaching job. And I talked to several coaches who are absolutely irate about the circumstances, specifically the structure of this contract. And this is Tom Dundon's work. This is that Stanley Cup winning Dallas-based billionaire who, in his brief time in the NBA, has been notoriously cheap, frugal, doesn't travel two-way guys to the playoffs, has had layoffs, no late checkout. I think, you know, if you're at the hotel, you probably got to find somewhere else to eat lunch, all kinds of stuff. And man, that's how he conducted this coaching search, which, by the way, started midway through the season while Tiago Splitter was working his ass off under insane circumstances, leading your team to the playoffs. And you're interviewing mid-major coaches who are telling you, dude, I make more money than what you're talking about offering at a mid-major in college.
4: Yeah, so, but I think the salary is secondary to the
5: salary is secondary because this is Micah Norrie accepted a contract as a rent-a-coach. And that's the best way I can put it.
6: Coach on probation. That's all.
5: It's a 1+1+1 contract. It's a 3-year deal with team options for the second and third year. And I'll be honest with you. I heard from a whole lot of coaches. A few were ready to go on the record and backed out. Props to J.B. Bickerstaff, who is the president of the NBCA, the National Basketball Coaches Association. He felt like it was his duty as the president of that organization to take a firm stance on this. And as he told me, he felt like this contract, and he couched it with love and for Micah, but he felt like this contract was a slap in the face to our value. That's a direct quote. And one of his points was they basically leveraged Micah's dream to putting him into a position where not only are they concerned about it setting a precedent, but it puts Micah in a really tough position. Yeah, bet on yourself. Why wouldn't you bet on yourself? Sure. And Micah's doing that. But he's betting on himself with an arm tied behind his back. Because what is a critical element that a coach needs? Credibility and authority. Like if the players don't respect him, if the players think that he's expendable, how's he going to demand accountability from them? How's he going to build out a coaching staff when those coaches are like, dude, should we just stay at like an extended stay motel? Like how long are we going to be here? And so it's an extraordinarily challenging situation for Micah Norrie. You know, and I've got empathy for Micah. This is a guy who has been a lifelong grinder as an assistant coach. He's established a reputation as one of the best assistant coaches in the league. By the way, if you didn't, people who, like the casual fan, you probably know Micah from his halftime interviews on the Wolves broadcast. Absolutely hilarious guy, and you see his personality shine through with all the one-liners there. But he's also a great basketball mind. But he'd interviewed for like 6 or 7 head coaching jobs. He'd been a finalist on multiple, and he wasn't breaking through. So he feels like, man, I've got one I can take now. If I pass on this, will I ever get another chance? And was leveraged because they were also negotiating with multiple coaches simultaneously in this weird game of limbo. How low can you go, or how low are you willing to go? And he felt like he couldn't pass on it, even with it being just
4: a respectable
5: deal.
4: I was talking to another head coach who sort of comes from the same lineage as Mike Anori. Okay. And he's like, for those of us who like coached in the G League and stuff like this, all the jobs we're ever going to get are going to be bad jobs. You know, we're not going to get, you know, Jason Kidd walking into coaching, mm-hmm. you know, KG, Pierce, and the

0: those guys, and and that we're not going to get the job that Steve Nash walked into. We're not going to get the job, that Steve Kerr was able to get over,
1: JJ Redick, so on and so
0: Yeah,
1: forth.
0: if you're like a grinder and you come up that way, you're going to get a job where, where it's a three alarm fire. Maybe not a five alarm fire, but a three alarm fire. And actually, you look at Chris Finch, who was Norrie's, he and Norrie are actually a lot alike. They're both from sort of small town Ohio, both coached in the minor leagues. When Finch got that Timberwolves job, it was in the middle of the COVID year. Okay. He was on the Raptors staff. He comes over and it was like, fix this situation right now, and you basically can't practice. You don't even know if you're going to have your players, depending on how today's tests go. And, Finch had coached overseas. He coached in the G League, blah, blah, blah. And, so part of it is you're going to get a tough situation. I think that's probably why Micah took the job, because it's like, look, if I sit here and wait for the perfect job, it's never going to come.
1: And by the way, Finch's tenure in Minnesota started with outrage among the coaches' association as well, because remember, that's when Gerson Rosas hired him midseason without interviewing anybody else, notably without interviewing any minority candidates. Then president of the coaches' association, Rick Carlisle, issued a scathing statement, and then ended up taking the Pacers' job under incredibly similar circumstances. But there was like. It was a controversial hire for those reasons. And there was real disgruntlement within the Coaches Association about that one as well.
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7: Let me just real quick talk about the Kawhi Leonard concept here, because Kawhi Leonard is, I wish I could tell you I knew what's going to happen here. I don't know, and a lot of the league doesn't know, okay? He's coming off a season. I'm going to look up Kawhi's stats just to remind myself what Kawhi did this year. So he played in 65 games, so he was able to make All-NBA. He averaged 28 points, all right? That was the most points of any season in his career. Shot 51% from the field, all right? And was an absolute beast from that mid-range that we saw, back to like the peak of his career, really, mm-hmm. from that mid-range. One-year contract at $50 million.
8: By the way, and shot at 39% from three-point range on pretty high volume.
7: Right, and is... How old is he? Is he about 30?
8: 35.
7: He's 35. 35 in a couple days, actually. 35 in 4 days. All right. So not necessarily in position to be getting a four-year max here, but definitely looking like he could get another contract. And certainly the way he's playing, you would extend that guy. You would either extend that guy or you would trade him. The last thing you would do is have him on an expiring contract. Mm-hmm. Here's the thing, guys. I don't know what the Clippers want to do with him as for the direction of their franchise.
8: I think they'd like to extend him at a significantly lower number.
7: Okay, but let me ask you this. Are they allowed to extend this contract right now?
8: Good question.
7: Because this contract is possibly deemed illicit. Are they allowed to extend him? Are they allowed to trade him? Would the league, without this settled, would the league allow a trade?
8: Can the league make a damn ruling on this?
7: Mm-hmm. I don't know, man.
9: When you talk to people around the league, people, A, thought that a ruling could come down before the draft just in case draft picks needed to be stripped. Then you hear about, hey, if nothing happens here, and I'm a skeptic, I tend to believe that nobody has the goods, and until you actually have the goods, you don't have the goods, you cannot indict on speculation or hearsay or look at all the circumstantial evidence and everything else. If you don't have the goods, then if you don't have more than probable cause, then you can't do anything because it sets a bad precedent. But with that being said, what do the Clippers want to do with Kawhi Leonard? Like, they just drafted a future franchise point guard in addition to already having Darius Garland there. Are they ready to get out of the Kawhi Leonard business because it could be possibly too much trouble than what it's worth at this point? Add to the fact he's 35. Add to the fact that his knees and legs and lower body could be a ticking time bomb. This is fascinating to me on a number of levels. I think his athletic gifts are worth the risk, but what about everything else?
7: I'm just, it's like one of the biggest It's like one of the biggest things hanging in this offseason. And look, 3.5 weeks ago at the start of the finals, Adam Silver said it's time for the investigation to be over.
8: Poof,
7: that was from
8: I
7: the
8: agree.
7: Top. You know? Hey, listen, here's the other thing about the Clippers. We're going to find out. By the way, free agency starts on Monday. That's 4 days from now. What are we going to do? What, come on. The one thing about the Clippers that's important to watch, they got three guys, Brook Lopez, Bogdan Bogdanovic, Nicholas Batum, all of them on team options. They don't owe money to any of them. They got to make a decision by this weekend. They cut all of them. That shaves $53 million off. They could be a cap space team. All right? Obviously, they could keep them and run back with Kawhi. By the way, Steve Ballmer has never indicated he wants to, like, go down. Like, I think Steve Ballmer, his investment in Kawhi is so deep, I don't see it stopping. But also, Kawhi has, if he's allowed to be traded and he's not going to face a significant suspension, if he's, you know, either gets a light penalty or none at all, he's got more value right now than he's had in years.
8: Mm-hmm.
7: Right? So, you know, we just got done seeing LaMelo Ball get traded because the Hornets, even if they didn't want to trade him, evaluated that his value may not be able to be higher in the short term. I can't imagine if he gets out of this investigation without a significant penalty, how you can dream of Kawhi's value not being higher. And this is an organization that's already moved off James Harden and already moved off of Ivica Zubac.
8: Well, and
9: Paul George.
8: To be cold-blooded.
7: Paul George is true, but that was they made a value judgment there. But yeah. But I'm saying they're in the middle of a sea change already
8: right,
7: happening.
8: But going back to Blake Griffin to Detroit, they are it's a ruthless, cold-blooded front office. And I don't mean that to be critical. I just mean that to be factual.
9: It's a statement of fact. It's a statement of fact, Timmy.
7: That's the NBA.
9: And if you're Detroit, is this the star with this shelf life that you take the risk on? Do you view the Eastern Conference as being, I won't say gettable, right? But if you look at their roster and you say, okay, we're going to add Kawhi Leonard to Kay Cunningham, Asar Thompson, Jalen Duren, plus whatever shooting that we can fill in the blanks on in the meantime, does this equal June? Does this equal we're beating the Knicks, we're beating whatever iteration we're going to have of the Celtics, and we're going to be playing in the NBA Finals this year? Because you don't make that move to give yourself a two-year window. Mm-hmm. You make that move because you want to win yesterday.
8: And I think part of that equation has to be, if you trade for Kawhi, what's kind of the wink, wink, nod, nod agreement that comes along with it in terms of a future contract?
9: You better not wink, nod, blink, nothing near Kawhi Leonard at this stage.
8: You ain't having that many trees.
7: All right, I got to cut this short because I got to go. I got to go back to work. Thank you very much to McMahon. Thank you very much to Vince. Thank you to our production, especially Jackson. Thank you for watching, listening to Hoop Collective all week long. Who knows what emergency pods we'll have to do over the weekend, but we'll talk to you soon, one way or another.
8: Adios, amigos.
10: Pardon the interruption, but I'm Mike Wilbon. The Nats have blown three straight games in the ninth because they don't have a bullpen like we do.
11: I'm Frank Isola. Put me in, coach. I'm ready.
10: All right.
11: My arm's good.
10: Okay. No rotator cuff issues?
11: I've only thrown 50 pitches this year. They keep taking me out after one batter.
10: All right, we don't want you to have Tommy John. You know, trying to protect you.
11: Actually, you're not a pitcher if you don't have Tommy John these days,
10: no,
11: right?
10: Not legit. Welcome to PTI. Tony is showing a callous disregard for his responsibilities. So here to pick up the slack is our great friend from the starting lineup on Sirius XM, Mr. Frank Isola. Yeah. Good Friday. Welcome to you. Let's start with the United States men losing to Turkey 3-2 at the World Cup on the final shot of the game. A nutmeg of Christian Pulisic in the corner led to a sequence of events that culminated in Turkey's game winner in extra time. The U.S. rested several starters after already clinching the group. So head coach Mauricio Pochettino expressed confusion and annoyance as to why anyone would be concerned. Frank, are you?
11: Well, number one, we're in the media. We're supposed to be annoying. That's what
10: it's
11: you do when you ask questions.
10: Yeah.
11: Exactly. We are annoying. But concerned, no, for a number of reasons. First of all, most of the starting lineup was sitting down, right? either because of yellow cards accumulated, you don't want to get two, you'd be suspended for the round of 32. But most importantly, you mentioned what happened at the end of the game with Christian Pulisic, but he hadn't played since the first half against Paraguay. He then comes on last night in the second half, and I thought he was really good attacking down that left side.
12: What, the final 25 minutes or so?
11: And you know what? There was that one play, the left-footed shot that he took where he just slipped a little bit, and that was, you know, a beautiful bending shot. So he looks good. He definitely has a bounce to his step. So because of that, and I know defensively will be better, Chris Richards and, you know, Tim Ream, Jedi Robinson, those are all guys that have played at a high level. They'll be starting the next game. And here's the other thing, Mike. The draw is set up really nicely for the U.S. You know, the Netherlands is playing Morocco in round of 32. Both of those teams are good enough to reach a final. The U.S. is playing Bosnia-Herzegovina, which is a good team. I'm not trying to tell you that they're not. And then we could potentially play Egypt in the round of 16. So things are setting up nicely. And for me, what I take away from that last night, our guys on a yellow card are available, and Christian Pulisic looks like
12: Pulisic
11: he's back.
12: Was the most important development to me last night. I don't know that I was expecting to see that kind of bounce and that burst on a couple of runs he had right away, as soon as he got in the game. Yep. I think the most important part of that is he must feel he's okay, right? Yep. I mean, you would expect him maybe to be tentative, having not played since, what, June 11? But what bothered me about it was Turkey seemed to play with a spirit.
11: 100%.
12: On the road.
11: 100%.
12: That I would expect the U.S. team to match and then squash. That didn't happen. And to score that late in that way, and they

0: can be an issue.
1: You know what? I don't think it's going to be. I think getting those players rest, making sure that nobody was going to be suspended for the next match was important. But Turkey, they're one of the better teams in that group. So they're flying home thinking we should be going to the next round. The big thing now will be, can Pulisic play 90 minutes? Right. He's definitely going to start the next game. One thing about Bosnia, they needed to win a playoff game at Wales. They trailed in that game, won in penalty kicks. Then they had to beat Italy, trailed in that game, won in penalty kicks. That is a big, physical, tough team. They will not be easy. Okay. Will not be easy. Okay. All right, this afternoon's huge showdown between France and Norway for first place in their group. Didn't seem like such a big deal to Norway's coach. He rested 10 players from the jump, including star striker Erling Haaland. His rationale was that he'd take the tougher opponent in the knockout round as long as his players were well rested. The result, Ousmane Dembele, who's terrific, had a hat trick for France in the first 31 minutes as France won 4-1. Mike, your reaction to Norway's decision here?
0: I think my first reaction was to France. Like, if Dembele, who seemed to be in some sort of a slump, right, earlier for about a 10 or 11 game stretch, if you got Dembele playing like this and you've got Mbappe playing like he's already playing, it just seems, is France the most talented team in your opinion?
1: Not
0: even. Okay, and if guys are playing at this level to this form, all right, but I understand Norway's decision was much like the U.S. decision, like Pochettino's decision. We need to go with our best group out there in their best form. I'm wondering this, and so I'm going to come to you for this again. If Norway is playing the Ivory Coast, and if France, which has a 99%
1: could
0: chance
1: play
0: of this,
1: Sweden.
0: Is playing Sweden, is that big a risk? Those two teams so different, the Ivory Coast and Sweden? Or does it make no difference what they were doing by resting?
1: I think the biggest disappointment is for the people in New England that spent a lot of money and you wanted to see two of the best players in the world, Kylian Mbappe, and you wanted to see Erling Haaland, who to watch in person, I've got a chance to do that. It's amazing because he's an absolute. LeBron in his prime, when he was the most dominant player in the NBA, that's Erling Haaland. Physically, he's just so much more dominant. But you did get to see Mbappe, who played most of the game, and then Dembele, who's the Ballon d'Or winner, best, you know, the player of the year in FIFA. He was outstanding. Three goals, like we mentioned, in the first 31 minutes. What's interesting now is you mentioned those groupings. Right now, if both Norway and France were to win, there's a chance you get France-Germany on July 4th, and then we could get Norway-Brazil on July 5th. The only reason I'm skipping a couple of matches ahead
0: because
1: I got tickets for July 4th and July 5th. So I'm hoping I get to see France, Germany, Norway,
0: about
1: Brazil.
0: Norway. And it's the same question that is going to come. Second guessing doesn't happen only the next day.
1: Yeah.
0: Second guessing follows you around. I mean, if Norway or the United States looks somehow sluggish or less than moving ahead, then it becomes, wait a minute. If you had really played seriously, more seriously in the previous game, the worthless result in group, might you have been in better stead now?
1: I feel bad for the fans up there because you have Haaland didn't play, and then you even have Martin Odegaard, who's a terrific player that plays for Arsenal. These players don't come over very often.
0: France look good.
1: Good.
0: Really good.
1: I don't know what it's going to take a lot to beat them. You're going to have to get really lucky to beat them.
0: Let's move to something, more domestic. The Mets dumping manager Carlos Mendoza after the team suffered a 4-game sweep at home at the hands of the Cubs. The Mets have the second highest payroll in baseball, yet are in last place in the NL East. Owner Steve Cohen said during spring training that making the playoffs was the baseline goal for his team. But the Mets are currently 9.5 out of the third and final wildcard spot. Frank, has managing been the issue with these Mets?
1: It's everything. It's pitching. It's fielding. The other night, that doubleheader, infield had six errors.
0: I watched the doubleheader.
1: Six.
0: I didn't watch last night. I watched the doubleheader. Yeah.
1: And you know that
0: it looked like Little League.
1: It was terrible. And you know baseball is all about numbers, so I'll just give you a couple of quick ones.
0: Okay.
1: $370 million. That's the payroll. 34-47 is the record. Someone's going to take the fall. Now, Mendoza was handpicked by David Stearns, the president of baseball operations.
0: Didn't Stearns fire the previous manager?
1: Yes.
0: So that's two managers
1: for
0: Stearns?
1: But this was his guy.
0: Okay.
1: And remember, they went through a 12-game losing streak in April. And do you realize over their past few games between June 18th and the 24th,

0: which includes games against the Cubs, they gave up 50 runs. That payroll, and you mentioned the owner wants to make the playoffs, which, let's be honest, Mike, is not that difficult to do in baseball.
1: Yeah, but, so let's get to the players for a second. Because you got a lineup that, when they're supposed to be out there, includes Lindor, Soto, Bichette, Vientos, Alvarez, Marcus Semien.
0: Yep.
1: All right, so you've got this lineup that you paid $370 million for. So only the manager? So suppose that they don't play any better over whoever the interim is, that they decide to bring in, that Stearns decides that he's going to handpick now.
0: Yeah.
1: I mean, the Mets are in a tough situation. And by the way, there's always something. First, it's a great start and a terrible finish. Then a terrible start and a rush to finish better.
0: Mike, I grew up a Mets fan. Believe me, we've lived through it. And it's, you mentioned about, the manager. Remember, the Phillies had a manager.
1: They turned theirs around.
0: And Don Mattingly has changed around. With 81 games left, that's half the season. And come on, you cannot give up on a team. Now, maybe they gave up on the manager, but we've seen this before where a team in July and August can go on a run.
1: Burst.
0: And it's
1: only
0: about just getting in to the tournament.
1: It is.
0: You don't have to win the division anymore.
1: You don't. So the Mets going to turn this around? Yes or no, Mr. Matt? Just a flat no. Didn't take you any time to answer
0: they had
1: that.
0: A 12-game losing streak in April. They hadn't done that since 1962 when they were an expansion team? The hapless Mets?
1: So terrible. Really bad Mets teams.
0: Terrible.
1: We're going to take a break now, but coming up, the American League's top vote getter in All-Star voting might surprise you. Does baseball need to fix fan voting?
0: And what's the word for Serena's single draw at Wimbledon? Did you know Serena's back?
1: Yeah.
0: And she's playing doubles with her sister.
1: I'm excited.

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0: Time to fill in blanks with fill in Frank. What's first?
1: It's blank that Ernie Clement is the highest all-star vote getter in the American League.
0: It's reflective, Frank. The American League has been a no-show so far this season. True. I mean, so last night, I'm stressing over whether the Cubs have righted the ship enough to get back in wild card contention. They have. And I decided to just look at the standings, league-wide standings. And I was stunned to find that the Chicago White Sox are in third place overall in the American League. So it doesn't matter who the all-star leading vote-getter is. The American League essentially has no all-stars, right? If the White Sox, and by the way, I'm not taking a backhand slap at them. It's a backhand slap at the front-hand slap at the American League. If the White Sox are third, how many all-stars can you have?
2: Yeah.
0: And who can go crazy and get really worked up over who the leading all-star voter is?
2: Yeah. All right, so my word is fantastic, with FAN being what the game is about. It's for the fans. The fans want to see Ernie Clement in the game. Get him in the game. What's interesting is he has 3.2 million votes. You know who the leading vote getter is in the National League? Shohei Ohtani. So there is a little bit difference there, but this is a great story. First-time All-Star. He's 30 years old. He was once released by the A's. That was back in 2023. Signed a minor league deal with Toronto. And let's also remember, Toronto made the World Series.
0: It did.
2: So you should benefit from that. There's going to be a lot of Toronto Blue Jays in that All-Star game. And right, I get it. They're, what are they, 39-42?
0: Yeah.
2: They're a sub-500 team, but they made the World Series. So for me, it's a little bit of a reward for what happened last year. So it's fine if he's going to be the starting second baseman.
0: It is fine.
2: Where's Aaron Judge? Aaron Judge is hurt right now anyway.
0: He's hurt.
2: Who cares if he has more votes?
0: It is fine, but it, there's still a big circle, a big red circle around the American League standings.
2: Right.
0: I don't ever remember a time where there were just three teams
2: I know
0: in this position this late into the summer. We're halfway through the season. What's next?
1: Serena Williams' draw at Wimbledon is blank.
0: It is irrelevant, Frank.
2: Whoa.
0: It doesn't matter. I know she's playing like the 53rd ranked player. It doesn't matter. Serena Williams, look, we've been knowing all along, playing doubles, right, that she was going to wind up making her objective being in singles again.
2: Yep.
0: Now, she got the final wild card spot at Wimbledon, which to me is just good judgment to put Serena back in anytime you can. But, Frank, we know women's tennis is about being 16 and 17 and 18 and 19 years old. And you get people, by the time Coco Gauff was 19, she was a superstar.
2: I know.
0: They win. They may not win long term, but they win. And so Serena at 44, old enough to be the mother of like half the women in the field, I think Serena can come back and be Serena-like at some point.
2: Yeah.
0: Later on in the fall. Maybe she'll go through that silly season and then come back in the spring and be Serena Williams.
2: All right.
0: Right now, it's irrelevant.
2: Yeah. All right. My word is TV-friendly because this reminds me a little bit of Serena's last time at the U.S. Open. They want to get her to that first weekend. At the U.S. Open, it's always Labor Day weekend. With the fourth night at Wimbledon, they want to get her at least to the third.
0: You don't expect that to happen, do you?
2: Well, hang on a second. She's playing, like you mentioned, 53rd ranked. Okay. That's Maya Joint, who, by the way, born in Michigan, just like Serena. Then if she were to win that, chances are she'll play Alexandra Iala, right? Third round, though, Iga Swiatek. Well, but that's Serena's surface. You know, the points are quick. It's serve and volley. She's fit.
0: You're making
2: she's still
0: a persuasive
2: strong
0: case.
2: Serve the ball.
0: Do you expect Serena Williams to get out of the second round not having played singles competition in years?
2: I got her. She won't get out of the third round. I think she's going to win
0: out of
2: the first two rounds.
0: That would be great.
2: It was set up for her to do that.
0: That would be great.
2: Just like the U.S. is set up for them to get to the quarterfinals of the World Cup.
0: All right, we got one more word, bonus fill-in.
2: Right.
0: What's the word?
1: Saturday's match between Algeria and Austria is blank.
0: All right, so I need to let you take over most of this. But I'm going to get into, my word is tankish.
2: Yeah,
0: because there's disincentive to win, all right? Because if you do that, you're going to get Spain. You're going to get Spain in the next round.
2: Yep.
0: And so this harkens back to a time when there was some more tanking, it seems to me.
2: 1982
0: World Cup. Germany and Austria, West Germany back then, orchestrated a 1-0 West Germany win at the expense of Austria. All right.
2: Right.
0: So now you get the winner equals getting Spain. When if you lose by one goal or less,
2: yep,
0: you get Egypt or Switzerland.
2: Yeah.
0: What do you want? Egypt or Switzerland or I think number three ranked Spain, even though Spain, despite that 4-0 win the other night, Spain has not been all that great so far.
2: Yeah, but they did look great the other night. How about you with the history lesson? I think they call that the disgrace of Guillaume when that happened back in 1982. My word is Pamplonian, because we know in Pamplona, Spain, you have the running of the bulls that takes place in Spain. This is running from Spain, because you do not want to play them, because they'll be a tough matchup. But you're right, Mike. I mean, Austria is in a position now. If they win or they draw, they'll finish second.
0: Win or draw. Okay,
2: they so get they can, Spain.
0: Okay.
2: I mean, and that is a difficult one. But what's Austria going to do? Put the ball in their own net and lose?
0: Maybe.
2: And lose 1-0.
0: Maybe.
2: And finish third?
0: That would be real. That would be more than tanking.
2: This
0: that
2: is what you get when you have tournament play on the final day. We saw it with, Norway and France. You know, everyone could manipulate things just a little bit. But if they did that, FIFA would be ticked off, and I think there would be some big fines if they laid down like that.
0: Fines come later. Suppose you were to advance and
2: you want to run
0: Egypt
2: from Spain.
0: Or Switzerland.
2: Yeah, you're right. A lot easier to draw.
0: Enough wordplay. Let's take one last break, but still to come. Marina Mabry does something super rare in WNBA history.
2: And should the Thunder or Pistons be more pleased with this afternoon's trade? The Thunder, you knew they were going to get rid of all these role players that they had.
0: Look,
2: they were all good.
0: You and I have to discuss something. I like more teams. 48 is too many.
2: Yeah.
0: It's too many. And I get it. You want to be more inclusive of the world as more countries play better and better and better football.
2: Yeah.
0: But 48.
2: We need.
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24: Time to get happy, people. Happy 34th birthday, Rudy Gobert. The Timberwolves center suddenly finds himself like Gulliver among the Lilliputians. The team traded away big men Julius Randle and Naz Reid this week, adding LaMelo Ball. You know, Melo's tall for a guard at 6'7"-ish, but the Timberwolves have size to fill up front. Gobert's a four-time defensive player of the year and finished fourth in the voting that Victor Wembanyama won unanimously this past season, leading Rudy to say, quote, "Not the first time I get disrespected, probably not the last," close quote. He did a great job on Joker in the playoffs. I often lament how there are no great nicknames anymore, but the Stifle Tower, Frank, is one of them.
25: Yeah, you're absolutely right. I think the criticism sometimes of Gobert, whether it's from ex-players, current players, media, fans, I think sometimes it's a little over the top. And now, you know what? If you look at the NBA, everyone's trying to get bigger. And like you mentioned, he did a good job on Jokic in the playoffs.
24: They ain't got no front line right now in Minnesota. Happy anniversary, Lloyd McClendon. On this day 25 years ago, the then Pirates manager got furious and then got ejected over two calls at first base that didn't go Pittsburgh's way. On his way off the field, he picked up first base and took it with him, eventually throwing it down the clubhouse stairs. McClendon got a standing O. The Pirates went on to win the game 7-6, and the players mounted the base on their clubhouse wall. I've always liked Lloyd because he played for my Cubbies and also once homered in five straight at-bats for his Gary Indiana team in the 1971 Little League World Series.
25: You know, we don't get those kind of arguments anymore.
24: No, you don't.
25: From the managers because of video replay. We don't, you know, Lou Piniella, Billy Martin, your guy from up the road, Earl Weaver, remember that?
24: They were kind of unnecessary.
25: Those guys were characters.
24: Happy trails to last night's game for the Sparks. L.A. got blowed out by Toronto as Temple guard Marina Mabry scored an WNBA record-tying 53 points. That equals the mark previously set by Liz Cambage in 2018 and Asia Wilson in 2023. Mabry hit nine threes for the second time in a week, also tying a single-game record that five other players have also achieved. Mabry has scored 30 or more points only seven times in her eight-year career, but three of those have come in her last 14 games. Tempo coach Sandy Brondello kept Mabry in the game late to set the record, but she missed two threes and asked out.
25: She was 17 of 28, 10 of 12 from the free throw line. Remember, too, 40-minute games in WNBA.
24: That's right. They're short.
25: Yep.
24: One error in the 1982 World Cup, disgrace of Hee-Hong. It was Algeria who lost out, not Austria. Austria lost 1-0, but still advanced on goal differential over Algeria. My bad. We're running out of show quickly. Big finish for 6'3 free agent Mark Williams. Staying with the Suns, 3 years, $38 million, good fit.
25: I think that's a good fit and a good deal. The CFL said Brandon Sorsby can't play for it this season. Your thoughts?
24: Running out of options. The Pistons landed Thunder guard Isaiah Joe for 2 second rounders. Significant?
25: Yeah, the Pistons need guys that could shoot from the outside. I like that move. The Pirates are above 500 at the 81 game mark for the first time since 2015. Are you impressed?
24: Yes, especially in that division. Last one. The Sox beat Cam Schlittler last night in the first of four at Fenway. Big deal.
25: He didn't give up an earned run. And when he pitched against them last October in a game that actually mattered, he shut down the Red Sox. This is the ESPN bias and pro Red Sox, anti-Yankee stuff. Don't get me started. We're out of time. Thanks for watching. I'm Frank Isola.
24: I'm Mike Wilbon. Have a great weekend, knuckleheads. And now, here is SportsCenter.
25: Walpole, Mass. That's where he's from.
0: Walpole.

Well, if you want to have a serious adventure, I suggest going out and getting some dirt bikes and inviting 34 of your closest friends to go for a motorcycle ride with you. Well, you wouldn't want to do just an hour trip. What about a 10-day trip? What about riding down the entire Baja Peninsula from the U.S. border to the office in Cabo San Lucas? Well, that's exactly what we're doing, and we're going to share it with you. But you might ask, why are you on a Mexican fishing boat? We call them pongas, and so do they, and we're out for our part of the adventure that we're sharing right this moment. Of course, in 2014, the same group of riders loaded up all their dirt bikes and attempted to cross from Mulegé to Conception Point. What happened? Well, five dirt bikes ended up in the drink, and we had to rescue them. We're back for our 20th anniversary of the Monster Energy Rift Cabo presented by Guts Racing, and we're going for it once again. Of course, we're taking the best of the best, visiting the best spots, going for the best trails and routes, and we're definitely going to do this over again. So, I ask you, should we load 34 motorcycles onto pongas and cross them over 8 miles of open sea? Probably not, but we're going to do it because this is the Rift Cabo. We're going to have some fun at Baja and take you for a ride of a lifetime every time.

0: A journey of a lifetime, or really over half my lifetime when we started this adventure in 2006. Sharing with our brothers, family, and the amazing people of Baja. 20 years doing anything is a commitment, but riding dirt bikes in Baja year after year is a treasured challenge. No pressure, we'll just organize 10 days of adventure, challenge and fun for a group of type A personalities that have seen it all, or so they think. We still have some Baja surprises up our sleeves. Yes, for the 20th anniversary, we will likely challenge ourselves beyond what's probably sensible. Tough trails filled with rocks and boulders that have no rhythm. Out in the night, testing our resolve, watching the cactus seemingly turn into moving shadows that occasionally wave at you. Maybe. While we are adventuring, we'll be thinking of friends no longer with us that we shared Baja with. A tough and emotional part of the journey. Our first mission is to update the Ox Memorial for our boy Jeff Cargola, who crashed and passed on our ride in 2011. A tragic day and loss for all.
1: I couldn't find my smile for a while, but I realized that I have to live like Ox, which is our hashtag for Jeff. And he smiled and laughed and rode wheelies and carried on, and we just keep doing it in his name.
0: We will take a beautiful new lasernut-built memorial in the shape of a cardone cactus and place it at Mike's Sky Rancho, memorializing our nine brothers that are no longer with us on Rift Cabo. Honoring our past turns to roosting down Baja with local legends, like at the iconic Melling Ranch, and Alfredo Melling hosting us on his private stash is pretty dang cool.
2: Hello friends, my name is Alfredo Melling. Welcome here to Rancho El Coyote, a place in the middle of the San Pedro Martyr Mountains. This time we are going to give you a tour of the trails we have here at the ranch.

they are places where, well, since 1850, when my ancestors arrived in Baja California, well, they are places where the cows roam naturally. And, well, on this occasion, with this group from Rip to Cabo, we are going to go through these paths.

0: I was watching them go up the hillside when we started this morning, and he was leading Johnny, and I was just thinking, I'm like, that guy's living the dream right now. He's got Johnny Campbell behind him, following him on his private trails, on his private ranch. It can't be any more cool than that for him, right?
1: The Pacific Ocean. It's actually the first time the Rip Cabo in 2025 has seen the Pacific, so it's a cool little breeze, nice late summer day. Tacos by Juan from Acambro.
2: Hola, ¿cómo está? Bienvenidos a Baja.
3: More or less about 16 years since I met Camarón, a great friend of mine. I consider him like my brother. For his actions, the rides he brings. This brings economic benefits to many places, to restaurants, bars, hotels. To me, he is a good person, and they also support a lot the group he always brings to an orphanage called Santa Marta in San Vicente. And these are things that are from a very big heart.
4: The passion that Desert Assassins share with the Baja and the people of the Baja is powerful stuff.
5: Have a good day. We started another ride every year called the Baja Beach Bash, and we work with an orphanage. And over the last 12, 14 years, we've raised over $3 million for them. It's been amazing to see it grow every single year and for them to be able to expand what they do. And this year, Cameron wanted to add it to the Rip Cabo.
6: This year's goal for the 20th anniversary, we're trying to raise $200,000 and get donations for all of the fire and EMS providers throughout Baja Peninsula.
5: And so we've been raising money, and as we've been traveling down the peninsula, we've been stopping in little cities along the way and giving them checks.
7: We donate what we think is a small amount to their organization, and they're as stoked as can be.
5: So first of all, the most important thing to point out is that all this is because of Cameron. He loves to deflect that to everybody, and it's all about everybody, and it's all of our trip, and we're all doing this, but the reality is he's doing it.
8: To be able to encourage others is the main part of why we build that into our story, why we publish it. I think people will follow when good people do good things.
6: Excited to see the fire departments as we work our way down the peninsula and see their faces and let them know that people care.
8: Being able to provide $5,000 for the ambulance service in Scorpion Bay, that's pretty cool. And we just did that. We handed out about $60,000 thanks to the Beatty Foundation, to Guts Racing, to the Vabosala family, and many other donors that got involved. But you gotta give back. You can't just come and ride. And to be able to have that call out for emergency medical services and have our firefighter paramedics involved with that was really amazing.
9: 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Collision, calamity, catastrophe? Are you innocent, faultless, above reproach? 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

0: Hey, good morning. So far, so good. We've got a beautiful day ahead of us. We're going to be San Quintin. We're going to go south, start going up in some really fun trails above El Rosario, and make our way down to Catavina today. So, holy grail of riding in Baja.
1: The Never Never is what Johnny is talking about. The most desolate part of the peninsula is about to become our quest for the next 3 days. Never going to see anyone, never any outside support. You get the picture. The vistas and views of the Never Never never disappoint.

I was really impressed with Jamie Gregg. 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All of a sudden, he just fires up his bike, super humble and quiet. Get out of my way, Pickles. 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

0: looked back, realized I was in the perfect position, and it kind of hurt to do it, but then I saw the helicopter with the camera right there, and I've watched my whole life dudes just getting blasted with silt, so I had to nail Lalo.
1: It can be so entertaining watching somebody get roosted with just powdered sugar donut. 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

0: Well, I was wrong about never seeing anyone in the Never Never. 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
1: What are you guys doing?
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0: We resupplied their water and gave them some snacks. A tandem bike off-road. 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
1: Dodging cactus all day, dodging rocks, flowing through the desert. And it's just neat to be able to, you know, catch up to your buddies and ride with your friends. And there's a lot of little hidden rocks that can be scary at times. 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
0: It can be decades old two-track, mule cart trails, cow trails, or even walk trails. 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
3: 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Tons of fun, super flowy. Can't get any better than this.
4: Oh, that run was epic. It's one of the top trails here on the peninsula, and just super flowy, really scenic, but a lot of rocks and a lot of cactus. So we all took a little bit on the arms here, but that's just part of paying the price.
0: The cactus are also protected in Baja, so they must be respected for many reasons. Karma, of course, being one of them. The elephant trees, cardones, and the boojums are so unique, simply beautiful. The later afternoon golden hour is like studio lighting for the giant green cardones and their shadows as they start to get longer with the sun dropping. This is the DA's vision of Baja.
1: And then always coming into Catabini as a blast. You know, we always call it God took all these big rocks and sprinkled them down on us because you're riding across desert with, you know, these small rocks, but not big ones. All of a sudden, you get these huge granite boulders and Catabini. There's some hard enduro sections mixed in on the way into Catabini, too. And it's interesting to see everyone's different styles and lines they pick. Johnny, of course, you know, leading the pack today, was able to show us very well on the camera what how to get things done. You can take anything that's thrown out of him and make it look pretty darn easy. And man, that old young man sure rips on a dirt bike still. I can see him, I can hang with him, I'll turn my GoPro on, I'll ride with Johnny. And 100 yards later, he's at the hole and it's mountain.

0: So Pullman Academy is a great experience. Golden hour is always setting. Banger shots are happening. The smiles are flowing. And pull into Catavini and get some food and get recharged and get ready for the next day. So it's always a heck of an experience for sure.
1: Whoa, Junior!
2: Yeah. That's our camera.
1: Look at that. Hey, that's a drain pan.
2: Yeah.
1: If I was draining my VP oil tonight, I'd be using that, but he's using a serving tool. Yeah. Junior, thank you for being here at Rip to Cabo.
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0: the far back got it. 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
4: Really, the only outpost in the Never Never is visited often by the DA. It's a one-night stopover this time, but it was still epic.
5: That's what we're trying to figure out. Our destination's going to be Bay of L.A.
6: Yeah.
5: We got a bunch of single track going on. We're trying to map it out right now on the Onyx and make sure we're going the right way.
7: You guys don't pre-plan this stuff?
5: It's pre-planned, but there's different routes you can take, and sometimes you cut out some sections, add some sections.
4: Oh, yeah. We're fun in store. You gotta love it. Baja is so beautiful today. It looks like probably gonna be an 80-degree day, just a little bit of breeze, and everybody's fired up, ready for some fun, and I'm really stoked to share it with the boys.
8: Catavina, like the best trails in the whole peninsula as far as I'm concerned. Lots of places to go, and we're gonna eventually make our way to Bay of LA today.
9: I think Window Rock is the best trail in Baja. Views are top-notch, and the trail itself is just incredible. It's got a little bit of everything, a little bit of technicality, a little bit of whoops, a little bit of cornering, and it's just a really good trail, and Window Rock itself is a really cool spot to check out. I'd say that's my favorite spot of the peninsula.
10: We got served a little bit on the Window Rock because it was warm this year. You know, it's one of those legendary trails, and it has some really tough sections, really rocky, tough sections, some climbs, some descents.

0: pipe sections, you have some whoop-de-doos, there's plenty of rocks. The trail itself is difficult, it's challenging. That's why we come. We come for a Baja's challenge, and Window Rock reaps challenges.
1: It's magical every time we get on it, but it's no hour jaunt. It's a commitment to be out there, and it's a beautiful part of the desert.

0: Window Rock is where we have established a John Markey memorial, and for the first time, his son Bryce will be seeing it.
1: But what we had the honor of doing was bringing John's son. John never brought his son down. He just wasn't old enough at the time. But it was super special because we did.
2: Johnny and Panda and Moss, they're gracious enough to let me open the trail in, and it was so special. Just pulling up to the Window Rock, seeing the memorial there, it was breathtaking, and looking out over the whole valley that it's situated in.
3: You know, Bryce had never been on Window Rock. Bryce had never been to the marker we put up for his dad. And it was really pretty moving to be out there and have Bryce help put the plaque up that we built for John since one went missing.
2: The best of my knowledge, my dad loved that trail more than anything because it was something, some place that he could really open it up and bang bars with the guys and really just let it loose a little bit. And
4: I could tell it was his favorite trail because it was rough and rocky, and this is a suspension engineer, so I know he enjoyed it.
5: I love roosting with Marking down the peninsula, and we always seem to get together and bang bars and have a good time, and it was an emotional set, you know, pulling up there with Bryce Marking and seeing him there, you know, at his father's memorial.
6: I couldn't imagine. The trap was... standing here right now.
5: It really hit me hard, you know, thinking that, you know, what if that was me? That was my memorial, you know, and my son was standing there.
6: He's a good man, fun to ride with. You know, he meant a lot to all of us. I need something to come back here and see again, especially with you.
3: Mm-hmm. To be there and have that moment, feel the emotion, whether it was from Bryce or Bobby or myself, it's paying tribute to the boys. It's how we do it.
2: Brought back a lot of emotions, but more than anything else, it was just so beyond happy to be experiencing something that I know that my dad loved, and it was really special to be a part of that.
1: I couldn't help but think, like, what a group. That's what you'd want with your son, right? So that was cool. So took care of John, went and paid the respects, let Bryce see that, and hopefully we don't have to drop too many more memorials along the peninsula.
0: John will always be remembered as a great brother, thundering along these trails, now free of pain and illness. Of course, we had to roost hard for John, and Baja gave us a golden pallet.

0: As the afternoon starts to fade, we pass through Rip Mile 600 and wrap up day 4 on the Monster Energy Rip to Cabo.
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0: The morning chaos ensues. Everybody getting ready and geared up. Sunrise on the Sea of Cortez here at Bahia de Los Angeles. Tonight, sunset on the Pacific, coast to coast today.
1: Our quest was $200,000 and valued goods to be donated to emergency medical services in Baja. And we were able to raise $58,000 in monies and about $120,000 in equipment. We missed the goal a little, but the effort was awesome.
2: We left LA Bay and jumped into this super rocky single track wash canyon.

Leaving Bay of LA was probably my favorite trail so far. 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

0: And then we got some kind of wide open, flowing, sandy stuff around, a lot of cactus. It's a very long trail, a long time of weaving in and out of cactus.
1: The beauty of Baja is stunning. It's the people, it's the places, it's the terrain changes, it's the desolate nature of it. And I think the beauty of Baja is exacerbated by the fact that there is nothing around.
2: Baja just has this allure. Once you come down and you experience Baja, you get the hook.
3: It's a drug, and it just keeps drawing you back and drawing you back for its beauty and what it has to offer. And it's so wholesome down here and raw.
4: Like California 100 years ago. You know, it's just untouched, beautiful coastline.
5: Hard to put into words. 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The terrain can vary so much so quickly.
1: And you're coming out of the mountains, the next thing you know, you're at the coast. The next thing you know, you're in a giant arroyo. You're in a giant cardoon field. And then there's boojum trees. And then there's the Sea of Cortez. And it's mind-boggling. Everywhere you go, no matter where you turn, it looks like it's out of a travel guide.
2: And it's gonna hook you, and it's gonna be in your blood, it's gonna be in your soul. Sometimes you can't wait to leave, but then you get home and you can't wait to go back. Baja is just something special that is in your soul.
6: Baja's also tough and challenging. The DA's route choice can include nasty rock climbs that test your every sense of riding ability as you feel like you are ping-ponging along, bouncing off every embedded rock. But the vistas these routes lead to are stunning. You've heard the saying that bad roads bring good people? Well, in this case, nasty routes deliver great vistas. Then, just around the corner, Baja style, she presents a local two-track that is basically turned into what looks like talcum powder. It's known as silt, and it will test you in other ways. But you'll still feel like you are a ping-pong ball. Completely different terrain, but same helpless feeling. Aha! Baja! She serves it up 1 mile at a time, always changing, never easy. Daylight vanishing is not an issue with our Baja Designs lighting.

0: guys. Always a great time at the VP stations, and the people here brought our stoke level up a notch. Today, the Monster Energy Rip to Cabo, presented by Guts Racing, will step back in time 10,000 years. We ready ourselves on our bikes, departing our friend's Malarima Hotel, and set off on survey roads, as we call them. Sometimes seemingly straight forever, but still having the occasional surprise. After a fun, newly finished slab route, we are greeted by a few members of the legendary Arce family and their friends, ready to share Cuava Raton with us, a real step back in time.
1: It's a moving thing to come and see history from that far back. And now it's like we jump forward, right? We're going to 10,000-year-old cave paintings, and now we're going to go down to where the Spaniards created a mission in the 1700s. It's like history everywhere, different times, eras, but it's all part of the Baja.
0: We had a banger day for sure, and we were ready to share a fun night of giving and barbecue with the town of San Ignacio.
2: Everyone was out having a good time. We cooked a bunch of burgers with all beef. And just to get back to the local kids, they were out signing jerseys with Johnny Campbell and Cameron. We're signing autographs for them. And
3: just giving all the locals a great meal, something for them to look forward to. You know, Cameron building these relationships in all these towns down the entire peninsula just strengthens the trip, and it's more than just a bunch of guys riding dirt bikes. It's giving back to Baja.
2: The goal was to give back to EMS and firefighter organizations on the peninsula. We have about 60 or 70 sets of structured firefighting turnouts that we're giving back, and boots and helmets.
4: Not every town's gotten a ton of money, but it goes such a long way for them, and they're so appreciative of it. So it feels really cool to be a part of something that gives back to Baja. Now, whether it's a sticker or a big check, the kids are just as stoked, so fired up to be a part of it.
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0: please. 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

0: slipping falls, work accidents, car, truck, bus, motorcycle, motorbike, e-bike, tandem bike, these bulldogs will make sure people pay. 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
2: Welcome back to the Monster Energy Rip to Cabo as we enjoy sunrise in San Ignacio. Today's theme, water. But there's no swimming. Water crossings, small and large, are coming at us.
3: What's interesting is you're down here in Baja and it's dry as can be. I mean, it's a desert, but at the same time, there's quite a bit of water. You see these oases everywhere. You see the palm trees grow.
4: A couple of them, I personally went through them probably too fast, and I was just getting canopied. Water was just coming over my face, drenched. Like, I literally left there soaking wet, but it's 90 degrees out.
3: I typically like to go through them with my feet up because I don't like to get my feet soaked. I had a few heli shots, so I had to leave my feet on the pegs and just take it. Some guys would just pin it right through the water and have the water come up all over them, which is cool, too, because it's hot out there, and it cools down, but totally beautiful.
4: You know, most people would be upset about that, but I was just laughing. I'm like, that was insane. Things like that put little smiles on your face, and they just help you get through, like, those long, drawn-out, hard days.
2: The nerves come on strong seeing the Mulegé River. It's time to face a failure from years gone by.
5: Over the last, like, 5 or 6 years, we've been talking about the...
6: That's where we're almost at with Ant. And I'm not saying Ant asked for this, but it's also... They obviously aren't extremely happy with everything that was happening there in Minnesota, so they had to try something.
7: Right. Well, they've tried to win. Let's not pretend like this team hasn't. I mean, they made a bold move for Rudy Gobert.
6: Right.
7: They got Julius Randle. You know, they put some players alongside Anthony Edwards. Now, they didn't have a point guard now at this point, and it's starting to backfire on him because they're asking him to do too much. Ball's in his hands at all times. So you bring in now LaMelo Ball, who could take that pressure off of him. It's another name star, and I'm using air quotes on that. Because I don't know if LaMelo Ball is like he's a star in regards to name value.
6: Right.
7: And a really, really good all-star player in this league, probably. But is he a star player? Does anybody think he's a top 10 player in the league?
6: No.
7: 15?
6: No.
7: Probably not even. 20, probably, around there?
6: Maybe. I mean, he's the best player on the Hornets, but then I would say, is there other 15 other teams that have a better player than him?
7: Like Tatum and Jaylen Brown.
6: And then you get into teams that have two guys that are probably better than him, right? And the thing is, the fit. He could be a great player on his own. LaMelo Ball's never played with somebody like Ant Edwards before. How's he going to handle this role? How's he going to handle being on this team and what they're going to ask for him? A lot of unknowns. It seemed a little panicky from the Minnesota Timberwolves right now, but can't take it back. He's there, and we'll see how it plays out. Coming up, we got All the Way Up. It's game night right here on ESPN Radio.
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0: chilling with you right here. ESPN Radio, ESPN App, Sirius XM Channel 80. We had it all. It's a great way to kick off the weekend. We got plenty of baseball. We got soccer. We got the NHL draft tomorrow. WNBA action. We got it all cooking. But that being said, it was a beautiful Friday. It was pretty busy, though. It's time to go all the way up.
1: All the way up on game night.
2: Nothing can stop me. I'm all the way up.
0: All right, this one was one to behold. The White Sox putting up a football score in a way. 22-1. White Sox beat the Royals. Big part of that was Tristan Peters.
3: Peters hits a fly ball to right. It's deep, and it is a grand slam. 17-1.
4: Oh, my. Caglione got back, jumped up, put the glove in the wrong spot because it hit the top of the fence and got out. How about that?
2: Nothing can stop me. I'm all the way up.
5: That's a lot of runs.
0: 22.
5: Like that analysis?
0: Lots. ESPN 1000. Tristan Peters finished with 6 RBIs in this game. White Sox, most runs since 1970 when they also scored 22. Second most in the franchise history going back to 1955. So that's pretty good. Royals are not great and all of that, but that is a really interesting score of 22-1.
5: Line for Mitch Spence, 1 3rd, 8 hits, 10 runs.
0: That hurts the ERA.
5: What do you think his ERA is? Yeah.
0: I'm going to guess it's like 37.
5: 21-21, exactly.
0: Okay. Oh, there you go.
5: That's actually pretty low.
0: That hurts it a little bit. All right, Paul Skeens making a little bit of history for himself tonight in the Reds-Pirates game.
6: And the 1-2, strike 3 call. Ellie De La Cruz is Paul Skeens' 500th career strikeout, the quickest Pirate to ever achieve that milestone.
2: Nothing can stop me. I'm all the way up.
0: Sports Radio 93.7, the Fan there on the call. Already 500 for Paul Skeens, and as it goes, we'll always wonder where he can get to. Paul Skeens' 8th straight start that the Pirates have lost, which is the second longest streak all-time for a reigning Cy Young Award winner. Jim Perry in 1971, the Twins lost 10 straight for him. So Skeens got a little record with 500 for himself. Let's hope he doesn't keep that record going as the Reds got the 6-4 win.
5: Yeah, it's very DeGrom-esque. Remember, he used to pitch for the Mets. He was like winning the Cy Young, but he was winning like 12 games a year. That's kind of what it feels like for Paul Skeens right now. But they're actually not even that bad a team, which is kind of the ironic thing.
0: I think he gets right a little pressure on them when he's on the hill. Like, we better do something for him, and that really works out there for the Buccos. It was the Phillies and the Mets. Of course, the Mets making the big move today, firing their manager, Carlos Mendoza. Did it help out at all for the Metropolitans?
6: Swung on, blasted. High and deep, right center field on its way. Hill is at the wall. He jumps. Oh, and he caught it. He caught it. He went up over the wall, and he took back the homer from Juan Soto. One of the great running catches at the wall you will ever see.
2: Nothing can stop me. I'm all the way up.
0: Sports Radio 94 WIP on the call. Derek Hill robbing Juan Soto for a home run. And they needed it because the Phillies only got a 2-1 win over the Mets. That's actually the Phillies' first win at Citi Field since September of 2024. They had lost 10 straight. So the Mets, they fire their manager, Jordan. That's not good enough to get a win tonight.
5: Yeah, that call made me like, I got to go on the ESPN app and go watch that. One of the greatest catches you'll ever see. But, yeah, the Mets. Who would have thunk? Firing Carlos Mendoza, ultimately not going to be the answer for them. Oh, I think I could have predicted that. Have you seen their lineup? Have you seen their starting pitching? Have you seen their roster?
0: 3 months of baseball to go. Yeah, they're not good. Twins Rockies, we had to go to extras for this one.
7: One ball, one strike, nobody out there on the corners. The pitch. Royce Lewis, tapper back up the middle and through, and Royce Lewis wins it for the Minnesota Twins. Kyler Fedko's first big league run is run number 9 as the Twins, from the brink of disaster, pick up their first walk-off victory of the season with a 9-8 never-say-die victory.
8: Now walk it out. Now walk it out. Now walk it out. Now walk it out. Now walk it out.
0: That's outside of Treasure Island. I don't know if they added the walking out from DJ Hunk there, but Treasure Island Baseball Network, Royce Lewis walks it off. That was his first career walk-off hit. Twins snap a three-game losing streak.
5: Royce Lewis is back, baby. I picked him up in fantasy. He went down to the minors a month ago and went up there and fixed his swing a little bit. I know he hasn't been great, but he's definitely, since he came back, but he has definitely shown signs that he might live up to the expectations as a first-round high, really, really high draft pick.
0: I can't believe you still play fantasy baseball, by the way. I did it years ago, the daily lineups, the checking this, checking that.
5: It's a weekly. We do a weekly. All right. It's a little easier. And I'm the secondary owner, so I'm sort of like the moral support guy.
0: You're the minority owner, the small percentage of the team. I get it. That's kind of where you want to live. All right, Rays, Diamondbacks. This was all the Rays needed.
8: Three peaks back to Diaz and pitches. There it goes. Way up in the air to deep center field. Tommy Troy to the wall, and it's off the batter's eye. A three-run homer for Junior Caminero, and the Rays jump in front 3-1.
2: Nothing can stop me. I'm all the way up.
0: 620 WDAE on the call. That was it because the Rays won 6-1. Diamondbacks only get one run. Rays, MLB best, 29-12 at home. Look at the Rays.
5: Always dangerous. Junior Caminero is one of those guys, too. We were talking about before, like players in the small teams that are just your absolute star and it's going to go get paid somewhere eventually. Yeah. It's probably not going to be Tampa Bay if the system doesn't change.
0: Probably not. We talked about disappointing teams earlier. Tigers trying to rewrite that for this season. They were taking on the Astros.
9: The 1-0, swinging a fly ball down the right field line. This one's deep. It's got a chance. It is gone. A home run. James Outman. Three-run home run. Tigers having some fun. They've got a 7-0 lead in the fourth.
2: Nothing can stop me. I'm all the way up.
0: Outside on 97.1, the ticket, 8-0. Tigers get the win. Tigers 12 games under 500. There's a chance they can maybe get back into it. I don't think so. Mark them down as one of my more disappointing teams this year in baseball.
5: Yeah, when you were talking about disappointing teams, I thought you might actually be talking about the Astros. So both kind of apply there.
0: Yeah.
5: Although we kind of realized they were on the downswing. But yeah, they're not 12 under. They're only 4 under. Get shut out in this one.
0: To the Brewers and the Cubs. Well, we're talking about the Brewers. You know what we're talking about.
10: Mizorowski at the belt. Kicks and deals. Struck him out swinging. Blew him away with a fastball at 103. Miz gets out of it.
2: Nothing can stop me. I'm all the way up.
0: 620 WTMJ on the call. Brewers 6-2 over the Cubs. Mizorowski just insanely electric. By the way, third pitch of the game tonight, 105.5 miles per hour. That was the fastest pitch by a starting pitcher on record since 2008. 105.5.
5: I mean, it's just crazy. Nuts. Every game he seems to set a new record. How does he keep throwing harder every game?
0: I don't know that. Red Sox, Yankees. This one had a little juice to it.
11: The pitch, swung it in high and deep to left field. If it stays fair, it's long gone, and it is over everything and out of the ballpark. Home run number 17 for Wilson Contreras, and the Red Sox lead it 4-0. That was a moonshot.
2: Nothing can stop me. I'm all the way up.
0: WEEI 93.7, Red Sox 6, Yankees 1. Yankees just 2-5 in their last 7. That's a tough one there for the Bronx Bombers.
5: Lineup's just not good enough. I know everyone like, oh, you're a Yankee fan. You're just complaining, blah, blah, blah. You know, typical Yankee fan. No, no. Check out their lineup as currently constituted. They need to make moves. This won't hold up long term if they don't add to their lineup.
0: No, it's going to be a tough one there to see how it kind of plays out. And then after that, Wilson Contreras, they kind of threw at him. Bench is clear, no punches thrown. We'll see how that goes this weekend. Appreciate you guys. Always a lot of fun. Sports Center All Night with Jim Baskel comes your way next. It's game night right here on ESPN Radio.
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10: The NHL draft had Toronto getting their next franchise cornerstone while things get testy at Fenway for a pair of longtime rivals. Welcome to SportsCenter All Night on ESPN Radio and the ESPN app. We are brought to you by Progressive Insurance. We've got plenty ahead in the show, including what's next for the U.S. men at the World Cup. But lead it off with change in Queens. Carlos Mendoza fired as manager of the New York Mets, replaced by interim Andy Green. The Mets came into play Friday, riding a 6-game slide at 34-47, 9.5 games back in the last wild card of the National League, despite the second highest payroll in the game. Owner Steve Cohen had high expectations for a team without a World Series title since 1986. While Mendoza certainly had his flaws, the man that's primarily responsible for this New York mess, President of Baseball Operations, David Stearns.
11: In these roles, you're a partner with the manager. Carlos and I spoke almost every day for the last 2.5 years. So these are very difficult decisions.
12: Your Lakers.
11: Out of time, respect for him.
13: Reeves has got it. Elliott to Bryant.
11: At the same time, this is your whole responsibility.
13: Perfectly executed.
11: The best
13: Reeves
11: of my
13: on the alley.
11: The best of my judgment to lead the organization.
12: ESPN LA.
11: You can make difficult decisions. It includes making change when change is needed. In my estimation, our estimation, change is needed right now.
10: Yeah, Stearns has made one bad move after another. I can go on for the entire hour about his blunders, but this was the reaction of the team parting ways with Mendoza from Tim Kirkson and Jeff Passan.
14: Ultimately, it comes down to two things: roster construction and the players just not doing what they should. And at the end of the day, that's what got Carlos Mendoza fired. He was given a substandard roster, and he wasn't able to motivate it and get the best out of it. And the Mets hung on to him because they believe in Carlos Mendoza. They think that he is a good major league manager. They know that he has a good connection with the players, but that connection just could not foster productivity from this team that, yes, did have injuries. But at the end of the day, Brian, this is the second largest payroll in Major League Baseball right now. And the fact that the Mets are where they are, not just in all of those numbers, but in the standings as well, illustrates just how poorly the season's gone.
15: I am not surprised by this. The team is 13 games under 500. And when you go back to June 13th of 2025, they are 72 and 102, meaning they are 30 games under 500 in that time with a payroll of $375 million. And then when you saw what happened in the Cubs series, getting swept, outscored 33-17, six errors in one game, including an error by all four infielders, that was enough for Steve Cohen to say, all right, we have to go in another direction. Let's be clear, this is not Carlos Mendoza's fault here, but when the team is this bad, something has to happen.
10: And more from Jeff Passan later in the show on how it's Stearns that may now be in the crosshairs. On the field, they opened a series with the Phillies.
16: Swung on, blasted. High and deep, right center field on its way. Hill is at the wall. He jumps. Oh, and he caught it. He caught it. He went up over the wall, and he took back the homer from Juan Soto. One of the great running catches at the wall you will ever see.
10: Now, that is very true. Sports Radio 94 WIP. You got to check that catch out. Derek Hill, best grab I've seen all season. Robbing Juan Soto of a two-run home run. Spectacular catch. Helping Zach Wheeler and the Phillies beat the Mets 2-1. Trey Turner drove in Hill with the tie-breaking run in the seventh. Spoiling Green's New York dugout debut and handing the Mets their seventh consecutive defeat. What about that other New York team again in Beantown?
17: The pitch. Swung it in high and deep to left field. If it stays fair, it's long gone. And it is over everything and out of the ballpark. Home run number 17 for Wilson Contreras. And the Red Sox lead it 4-0. That was a moonshot.
10: And Wilson Contreras, a long ball that cleared Fenway Park entirely. Peyton Tolley took a perfect game into the sixth inning. Gave up only one hit over seven. Scoreless. Contreras, though, in the middle of some tense moments late in this game.
18: And now Contreras is having words with Will Warren. Almost came up and in.
17: I guess he thought that pitch was too close.
18: It might not be Veritek and A-Rod, but Contreras, as the bench is empty. Warren is screaming over at Contreras after that pitch came up and in. Now the most tired act in baseball is the bullpen's empty.
19: And here's the first thing. I mean, Contreras always can be a little hot-headed, and he has been for years, but Will Warren, of all people, you can see what kind of control he's had today, which has not been great.
18: They're kind of talking to each other. The umpires are trying to keep the teams apart. It's a sea of green and black.
19: I see Aaron Judge in there, and he's got a broken rib, so please move him away from there.
10: Yeah, by the way, that was Susan Waldman in the WEI 93.7 FM booth there. Yeah, the bench is cleared. Not much come of it. As the pitch came up and in on Contreras on a walk, he had something to say for Will Warren as he went to first base. They jumped on the field, no fisticuffs, but Aaron Boone had this post game.
20: Yeah, I mean, I think that's what he does a lot. So, I mean, you know, his arms hang over the plate, so I don't know where we're supposed to go. I think there's probably a method to what he's doing, probably wants that. But obviously, nothing's going on. You know, we needed to do a better job of getting the ball in on him tonight and didn't. So, yeah, the warnings and the barking seemed kind of ridiculous. I think we all see how ridiculous it was. Let's just leave it alone. I mean, seriously.
10: Oh, by the way, the Red Sox 6-1 winners. Tune in for baseball action today. Those two teams back at it as the Red Sox host the Yankees, presented by Progressive Insurance. 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
22: It's the way you go about it that I don't think this team was set up in the right way to compete.
23: If it was just meant to be a test and give the guys a run, all right.
24: The slip up at the end of the match just leaves that bad feeling in your mouth.
10: Yeah, the U.S., having already clinched a spot in the knockout stage, finished their group play with that 3-2 loss to Turkey on Thursday. Game-winning goal scored in extra time. The American team will match up with Bosnia-Herzegovina in the round of 32. That's Wednesday, 8 Eastern in Santa Clara. Here's Jeremy Schapp.
25: The last time the U.S. beat a European team, it was 5 years ago against Bosnia. I think they got a red card in the 40th minute. You could say that outcome result was somewhat anomalous. This is a different team anyway, not as strong a Bosnia team. But look at this tournament. Look at the outcomes we've seen. strange things happen. This is a team that knocked Italy out of World Cup qualifying. Is it a team when you look at, you know, the bracket and say to yourselves, okay, we should beat this team? Yeah. I think we're going to be, you know, I'm sure we are already heavily favored, right? But this is a tough, gritty team, which has a lot of guys who've been battle tested. They come up with big results against soccer powers. So for this U.S. team, I would be surprised if it isn't to some degree a challenge.
10: Apple TV MLS commentator Tony Husband on Amber and Ian. confident on the next challenge?
0: Teams from the Balkan regions are usually technically very good and good, skillful players. But, you know, this is a game the U.S. will start as strong favorites to win. I think that they will go through. They came through a World Cup playoff, Bosnia-Herzegovina, actually, in which they had to go to Wales, and they won there. And then they beat an Italian side that has obviously so much history in the World Cup. And Italy, of course, are not at this competition. But they did profit from the fact that Italy played a lot of that game with 10 men. I wouldn't say they've lit up this World Cup in the performances I've seen from Bosnia-Herzegovina so far. And so with a full U.S. roster back on the field, and Bosnia-Herzegovina still leaning on the likes of 40-year-old Edin Dzeko, who is a great player in his prime, but, you know, time has passed him by a little bit at the elite level. It's not to say he's not dangerous, but, you know, you've got to put it in perspective. I think this should be a U.S. victory.
10: Now, here's the positive that came out of that Thursday loss. Christian Pulisic came into the game in the second half. His importance of the utmost. National Soccer Hall of Famer DeMarcus Beasley joining Unsportsmanlike.
1: Obviously, he played. Pochettino and the medical staff cleared him to play. He looked really good, really sharp. I mean, I think in the first 5-10 minutes, he had two chances created. So We need him on the field. If we're going to have any success in this World Cup, going on a deep run, we need him to be fit. We need him to be playing like he did in the last 30 minutes of that match last night. So I'm really excited to see him keep getting minutes under his feet and I think take the leadership role that he's used to.
10: Now, World Cup update brought to you by Gusto. 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How about this? Cape Verde completed an improbable run through the group stage with a third straight World Cup draw. They became the smallest country to earn a spot in the knockout round following their scoreless draw with Saudi Arabia. The small island off the western coast of Africa is making its World Cup debut. Their 3 points put them in second place behind Spain, who beat Uruguay on Friday and won the group. 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
2: We got something to share with you guys tonight. I don't know if I'm, am I supposed to come up right up here? Hey, how are you? Good, good, good. Thanks for having me tonight. Yes, sir. I'm ready. Should I go for it? Mr. McKenna, we would like to draft you to the Toronto Maple Leafs.
10: That's Justin Bieber, by the way, a noted Maple Leafs fan announcing that pick. The Leafs selecting Penn State forward Gavin McKenna with the number one overall pick. The 18-year-old Canadian has been a prolific scorer on both sides of the border. He is the face of what could be a fast rebuild for a team that has a new coach, a new GM, having finished last in the Atlantic last season, missing the playoffs for the first time since the arrival of their last first overall pick, Austin Matthews. This McKenna joining SportsCenter with Trevor Scales and Nicole Briscoe.
3: Pressure is a privilege, but being the number one overall pick and going to a franchise that's dying for a
4: starving.
3: Champion, that's a different type of pressure. So what allows you to embrace that so willingly?
6: Yeah, I think it's something I've just kind of learned over the years. There's always going to be pressure in the game, and, you know, being a high-end prospect, there's always going to be pressure on me. So it's something I've just kind of had to learn over the years to deal with, and at the end of the day, I'm just playing hockey. I'm playing a game that I love and grew up playing, so I'm just going to try to have fun with it.
4: Okay, so it's a well-placed photo for us, but Austin Matthews is basically standing over your right shoulder. He is somebody who knows the position you're in. He now gets to be your teammate. How is that somebody that you can rely on to sort of, you know, get that starving fan base exactly what they want and get them back to the promised land?
6: Yeah, well, I think obviously he's been through some similar situations, and he's been in that city for a long time. So for him to kind of be able to teach me, and, you know, he's obviously an amazing player. So to try and learn from him on and off the ice, it's what I'm looking forward to.
3: Okay, so what can Maple Leaf fans look forward to now that you joined this roster almost officially?
6: Just my style of play. I think I'm a player who makes all the players around me better, and I'll do whatever it takes to win a Stanley Cup. So that's all I want, is to win a Stanley Cup in Toronto. So that's what they can look forward to.
10: Yeah, if you count John Tavares, the Leafs have three number one overall picks on that roster looking to get back in the postseason. ESPN senior NHL writer Greg Wyshynski joined Game Night on what Toronto is getting.
5: They're getting a heck of a playmaker. I mean, that's you know, the comp that you sometimes hear with McKenna is Patrick Kane, in the sense that, you know, Kane was always really good at playing on the wing and distributing the puck and making great passes he makes. And that's kind of McKenna's game. Like, he's not going to be a 50-goal scorer in this league necessarily, although you never want to say never with a kid this talented. But it's his vision, his playmaking ability. He's going to be an immediate asset to their power play and should, if he has the chance to, do a heck of a job distributing the puck to someone like Austin Matthews, who's obviously one of the best goal scorers on earth. So, you know, for this Leafs team, it also gives them a little bit of a shot in the arm. I mean, they were the surprise winner of the draft lottery. There was a lot of questions about what direction this franchise was going. And now, at the very least, they've got, you know, a real bright star on the horizon in McKenna.
10: Yeah, think what could have been, right? This perhaps revitalizes Austin Matthews and Toronto. They could have lost that pick to the Boston Bruins had it not gone that high. It was top five protected, so they could have lost that pick. But instead, perhaps this turns the page to better days for the Leafs. Hey, this was SportsCenter, a new interview podcast from Rich Eisen featuring SportsCenter legends, available now on Disney Plus, the Rich Eisen Show YouTube channel, and all podcast platforms. This was SportsCenter is presented by Gusto. Coming up, more from the baseball bunch as the Miz throws some real heat while the White Sox bats boom. That's on deck. 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
10: Yeah, we're back on SportsCenter All Night with more from the baseball bunch with plenty of offense from the Chi Sox.
17: Peters hits a fly ball to right. It's deep, and it is a grand slam! 17-1.
18: Oh, my! Caglione got back, jumped up, put the glove in the wrong spot because it hit the top of the fence and got out. How about that?
10: Now, what has gotten into the Chicago White Sox? They're a good team now. Oh, by the way, ESPN 1000, Tristan Peters hit a grand slam, knocked in six. Miguel Vargas, who's had a terrific season, a three-run home run and run-scoring double in Chicago's 10-run third. They rout the Royals 22-1, tied season highs for runs, hits, home runs, margin of victory, and runs in an inning, which is impressive to say the least, because I didn't say it was their season high. It tied season highs, so they've done it before.
17: Mizorowski at the belt, kicks and deals. Struck him out swinging. Blew him away with a fastball at 103. Miz gets out of it.
10: 103 is nothing, right? 620 WTMJ, Jacob Mizorowski threw a 105.5-mile-per-hour pitch, tying for the third fastest since tracking began in 2008, winning for the 8th time in 9 decisions to lead the Brewers over the Cubs 6-2 for their fifth straight win. He fanned 8. The heater at better than 105 behind only that of Aroldis Chapman, who threw one at 105.8 and one at 105.7 back in 2010.
17: Sheets and Machado take their leads. The 0-2, Ty swings, hits it in the air, left field and deep. Edmund is back. He's going to watch this one. Going to go! Ty France, a three-run homer. He puts an 0-2 pitch over the left field wall. And for the second consecutive game, exit stage left for Ty France, and the Padres lead it 3-1.
10: That's 97-3, the fan. I say it over and over. The Padres maybe have troubles with others, but they don't sweat the Dodgers. They beat L.A. 7-1. That's their fourth straight win. Ty France and early three-run jack. They've won 6 of 8 overall. The Braves getting right.
17: 1-0 and served into center field. That humpback ladder's down for a base hit. Braves take the lead on the base hit by Ozzie Albies. He was on that changeup and able to loop it out there to center. RBI number 43 for Ozzie. The Braves have a 2-1 lead.
10: At 680, the fan Ozzie Albies drove in a pair. Mauricio Dubois had 2 hits, scored twice against his former team as Atlanta beat San Francisco 3-1 to halt a 4-game skid. And in the process, they keep their 4-game lead on the surging Phillies in the National League East.
17: Delivers, and it is swung on and well hit. Left field and deep. Back goes Reynolds. It is gone! Noel V. Marte with a pinch hit, 2-run home run. And he has put the Reds back on top. 6-4 Reds.
10: I'd say that's getting it done off the pine. 700 WLW. Noel V. Marte, that tie-breaking 2-run jack in the 8th after Cincinnati scored 4 runs off Paul Skenes in the 2nd and beat the Pirates 6-4. Skenes, who picked up his 500th career strikeout, had his ERA jump from 286 to 310.
17: Three peaks back to Diaz and pitches. There it goes. Way up.
0: up in the air to deep center field. Tommy Troy to the wall, and it's off the batter's eye. A three-run homer for Junior Caminero, and the Rays jump in front 3-1.
10: At 620 WDAE, Junior Caminero, he's been on a heater. A three-run home run in the first, his fourth in two games, lifting the Rays past the Snakes 6-1 over Arizona. Caminero has 20 home runs this season, five in his last four games.
1: The 2-2. Swung on, ground ball up the middle on the backhand. Mazzana has it. He drops it, and the Mariners have the lead. Cal Raleigh scores from third. JP safe at first. It is 2-1 Mariners.
10: At Seattle Sports 7:10 a.m., JP Crawford singled in that go-ahead run in the seventh inning as the M's beat the Guardians 3-1. Of note, Luis Castillo, he allowed just a run on four hits in six innings, has struggled of late for the better part of a year. That was his first victory since May 31st as the Guards. They fell to 3-7 since All-Star third baseman Jose Ramirez was placed on the injured list.
2: The 1-0. Swinging a fly ball down the right field line. This one's deep. It's got a chance. It is gone. Home run. James Outman. Three-run home run. Tigers having some fun. They've got a 7-0 lead in the fourth.
10: As 97-1, the ticket. James Outman with two aboard. Tigers blank the Astros 8-0. Of no, Keiter Montero and Emmanuel DeJesus combined on a five-hitter. Both Venezuelans wore hats embroidered with VZ after this week's devastating earthquakes.
1: A swing and a high fly ball to left. If it's fair, it's gone. Hooking, it is a fair ball and out of here. Justin Foscue leaves the yard with a two-run homer. He continues to be a nightmare for lefties. His fifth homer of the year, and the Rangers lead 5-0.
10: He knocked in three, as heard on 105.3. The Fan backing Nate Eovaldi, who struck out nine over seven shutout innings. Rangers beat the Blue Jays 5-4. Trevor Rogers pitched into the seventh. Blaze Alexander, a two-run single to lift Baltimore to a 3-1 win over Washington. How about last licks for the Twins?
3: One ball, one strike. Nobody out there on the corners. The pitch. Royce Lewis, Tapper back up the middle and through. And Royce Lewis wins it for the Minnesota Twins. Fedko's first big league run is run number nine as the Twins, from the brink of disaster, pick up their first walk-off victory of the season with a 9-8 never-say-die victory.
10: As the Treasure Island Baseball Network, Royce Lewis slipped in that RBI single in the 10th inning. Twins beat the Rocks 9-8 after blowing a 7-run lead. Shea Langeliers capped a 7-run rally in the fifth. A's had their sixth straight win, 9-3 over the Angels. And how about Max Meyer? He gave up two hits in seven innings. Miami over St. Louis, 4-0. Can you say all-star team? Meyer is now 9-0. He will be in that mid-summer classic. Coming up, we spotlight what's next for the U.S. at the World Cup. It is the knockout stage coming up for them. NBA, are the Celtics really considering trading Jaylen Brown? And which team made out best in round one of the NHL draft? That's next. This is SportsCenter All Night on ESPN Radio.
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1: We'll get our top stories. Gab McKenna, the top overall pick in the NHL draft to the Toronto Maple Leafs. The U.S. men getting ready for their next challenge at the World Cup. It is the knockout stage. Things get testy for the Red Sox and Yankees as the benches clear at Fenway Park. And the Mets part ways with manager Carlos Mendoza.
2: Here's the pitch. Swung on like a left. That's a base hit. Hill around third. They'll wave him to the plate. Soto with the throw. It's coming home. It's late. And Trey Turner with an RBI single, his second hit of the night, has put the Phillies back in front. It's 2-1.
1: Yeah, on a day that Mendoza is no longer in that New York dugout, they drop their seventh straight as a Trey Turner comes up with a game-winning knock in the seventh inning. As heard on Sports Radio 94 WIP, Phillies 2-1 over the Mets. They are a last-place team, New York, 34-48, despite the second-highest payroll in the game. President David Stearns should be next on that chopping block. Here's Jeff Passan.
3: I don't know that Carlos Mendoza did a very good job, right? But that's not ultimately what we're going to be looking at here. We're going to be looking at the construction of this team. And this is a subpar team that the New York Mets are putting on the field for, when you're including luxury tax, $400 million. And that's the most unacceptable part, I think, to Steve Cohen. Like, David Stearns was supposed to come in and be the Mets version of Andrew Friedman. And what he's done with the Dodgers after coming from the Rays and turning them into not just winners of three championships since he's been there, but the model organization in almost every regard, the Mets just haven't been able to replicate at this point. So all the pressure now shifts to David Stearns. You know, he'll be around for the trade deadline. Will he be around after the season, though? Will he be around going into next season? And if so, what do you do to take this team that has some pieces but has a lot of missing parts and make it into a consistent winner?
1: And Stearns is not a scout by nature, right? He's an analytics guy. Doesn't watch with his own eyes. He looks at numbers on charts. He's a snake oil salesman, if you will. That was passing on Amber and Ian.
4: Turkey wins 3-2.
5: A loss is a loss, and you never want to have a loss in the World Cup. But if you lose a game in a World Cup, then in group stage.
6: It's the way you go about it that I don't think this team was set up in the right way to compete.
7: The guys who had now the chance to step it up, I would say not every one of them stepped it up.
5: If it was just meant to be a test and give the guys a run, all right.
6: You'd like to see them close it out,
8: yeah.
6: Not give it up in the final 30 seconds.
9: Just leaves that bad feeling in your mouth.
1: Yeah, in some ways, they had already clinched a spot in the knockout stage. The U.S. finished their group play with that 3-2 loss to Turkey. Game-winning goal scored in extra time. The American team will now match up with Bosnia-Herzegovina in the round of 32. That's Wednesday, 8 Eastern, Santa Clara. PTI looking back and ahead.
10: Okay, Frank, how concerning is Team USA's loss to Turkey?
11: All right, we're in the media. We're supposed to be concerned anytime a team loses, especially if they're wearing red, white, and blue. I'm not concerned at all. When you think about the lineup that they put out there, they were resting a lot of the starters, right. And then the starters that had a yellow card didn't play because you don't want to pick up a second yellow, then you're suspended for the round of 32. So we're healthy. We'll have all of our key players back for the round of 32. And the most important thing that came out of that game, Christian Pulisic played, and he looked pretty dynamic.

0: It's a great French player. He talked a lot about the French team, and in their last group game, a lot of times they would rest guys. And then he said, and then we went on to win the World Cup. And then we went on to win the Euro. I'm not comparing the U.S. to France. The point is, I understand what you're saying about momentum, but also playing some of the guys that don't play that much, and one of them is Sebastian Berhalter, the son of the former coach, who is going to play in the next round. He may come off the bench, but he's dangerous at serving the ball. He's terrific on free kicks. He had a goal last night. He also had an assist on the corner kick. So I think Pochettino got to see some players in unique situations. Yes, they lost the game. The nutmeg was not good by Pulisic. But guess what? We're worried about him at the other end of the field. He's an attacking player. I understand what you're saying about momentum, but I'm not that concerned because I think we're in really good position, especially with the draw that we got, Bosnia-Herzegovina in the round of 32.
1: Last question, real quick. Are you concerned with the fact that United States teams have lost the last 12 or winless,
0: yeah, winless
1: in the last 12 against Europe?
0: It's a concern, and Bosnia is tough.
1: Physically tough, right?
0: Big, strong. Those guys look like they eat nails for breakfast, I'll tell you that. That's it. We're done. Back to you.
2: And now the United States are favored in this next matchup, but not with regards to the draw for the remaining teams. This is Tony Husband, Apple TV soccer commentator, joining Amber and Ian on what it would he's trying to correlate what it would mean for the United States to win the World Cup.
3: I think it would be, because at the end of the day, the World Cup is the biggest single sporting event on the planet. If you think back, and my gosh, the Miracle on Ice, even I, as someone who's kind of transplanted my life to the US, understand the cultural significance and importance of that event. And there may well be a kind of geopolitical side to all of that as well, which for many you could never replace it. But 12 teams, I think, played in that hockey tournament in 1980. There are 48 teams from around the world playing in the world's game, you know, of football, if you talk about the most popular sport across the planet. So for the U.S. to win it, and such a small group of teams have won it in the 100 years almost that the event has taken place, for me, it would be bigger than the Miracle on Ice.
2: All right, with all due respect, Tony, there will never be, regardless of any sport, a bigger upset than the Miracle on Ice. There will never be. Never, ever, ever. Okay? Let's keep it on the pitch. France forward Ousmane Dembele, he scored a first half hat trick, including one off a feed from Mbappe, helped his team win a 4-1 victory over Norway. It was the first half hat trick at the World Cup since 1994. Oh, by the way, both teams had already secured spots in the knockout round. The World Cup report brought to you by Gusto. 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From the NBA, Sean's reporting Isaiah Hartenstein intends to sign a new 3-year, $75 million contract to return to the Oklahoma City Thunder. It brings his total earnings with the franchise at 5 years, $134 million. He averaged 10 points, 10 boards, 4 assists. First two seasons in OKC. Let's keep it on the hard court.
4: My understanding is the Celtics were not willing to part with enough young players and assets to get a deal done. For the second time in 4 years, the Celtics have offered Jaylen Brown in a trade. If you're Boston, there is going to be fallout from this.
5: That's
4: going
5: to be a hard bridge to repair now.
2: Are the Celtics really considering trading Jaylen Brown? Are they, Danny Green?
6: I'm confused. I don't know why you would trade a guy like this unless he asks for it and you feel like you can't patch things up. So when you put him out there for the Giannis Antetokounmpo and he felt disrespected and said, all right, well, you guys can make it happen. Now you got to move me because I'm unhappy. I don't remember or hear him say anything publicly saying that he wants out. So I don't know why they're still shopping him. There's nobody else on the market that is of that stature of Giannis or even a top 20 player. And if you can't get a top 20 or top, you know, 10, top 30 player, or a couple of those pieces to replace Jaylen Brown, this is a mistake because this duo has proven to be successful. They're one with him. He held them down while Jason Tatum was out. So I don't get it. I'm just confused by the whole scenario. And unless he said he wanted out, I think you try to figure out a way to try to patch things up if it's not too late.
2: Absolutely. The Celtics are not a better team with Jaylen Brown off their squad. More from Chris Canty and Freddie Coleman.
7: My Freddie sense keeps telling me this ain't happening. Meaning a Jaylen Brown trade, a Jaylen Brown deal. Boston doesn't want to trade him, but they're forced into that corner. Well, they don't want to give that kind of power to a player to give him what he wants when they still believe in that player.

0: Here's why. They know that Jaylen Brown is not going to fudge things up on them. He may be unhappy. He may not like the fact that he's not a 1A or a co-1A, but when it's time for him to go out and play basketball, guess what he's going to do? He's going to go play basketball.
1: Let's say, for instance, let's take a team that's off the board that absolutely has pieces that the Boston Celtics could use and has picks to offer up the Celtics. How about the New Orleans Pelicans? Is Jaylen Brown going to be fired up about going to play for the Pelicans? Probably not, even if they're willing to give him an extension. But the Pelicans make a lot of sense for the Boston Celtics in terms of assets and players Boston could use to close the gap with the New York Knicks and get back to the NBA Finals.
2: If they're hell-bent on dealing in more options, courtesy of Bobby Marks and David Dennis Jr., Portland and Houston.
3: Jaylen Brown for the Rockets, to me, makes a ton of sense. Shingun's stock is falling a little bit.
0: Mm-hmm.
3: And I wonder if Boston would be like, we need Amen in this deal. And if you're the Rockets, and a lot of the people in the league, there's a lot, people are really, really high on Amen Thompson. I'm really, really high on him. But you got to wonder, you know, if the Rockets say, Shingun, Amen, throw Steven Adams, maybe a pick or something, bring Jaylen Brown in, it shortens your window substantially. You're a win-now team.
4: Portland's a wild card just because of whenever you have new ownership, that certainly puts it in play as far as someone going out and making a big splash, what the Trailblazers do. They've got five tradable firsts. Remember, they control Milwaukee's first from 2028 to 2030 from the Damian Lillard trade here. Young player. So if you are a team like Boston, you're looking for a paint presence? How about Donovan Klingon, Scoot Henderson, Shaden Sharp, established starters? Certainly, if I'm Portland, I don't want to part ways with Denny Avdia, but Jeremy Grant, Drew Holiday back, Damian Lillard's got a no trade clause. But for the Trailblazers, this is what you have to offer, and they've certainly poked around when it came to Giannis. I would certainly expect them to poke around when some of these big names, starting with Jaylen Brown.
2: Yeah, I'd say, yeah, it makes Portland better, but I don't think it makes Boston better. You know, Celtics have to be willing to deal to make them better, right? Maybe I'm wrong on that. Meantime, what's next for LeBron James, the pending free agent, two-time NBA champ Norris Cole?
5: If he has a chance to win, of course he has a chance to win, but he also wants to live and be a certain way. So, because to me, if it was strictly about winning the championship, you just go to San Antonio. Go down to San Antonio. Hey, listen. We would have never had that. If they had LeBron James in those situations, that Darren Fox situation, that would have never happened. They would have won 4-1. Every time they was up, they would have never lost those games if you got LeBron on the team. So if it's strictly about championship, you can go to OKC, you go to San Antonio, you know, obviously you got Cleveland. It's a lot of teams.
2: There's also the balance, though, of money, and San Antonio can't give him the coin that he probably requires, so I don't think the Spurs are an option. You're listening to SportsCenter all night on ESPN Radio and the ESPN app. I'm Jim Basquiat. In the NHL draft, the first round came on Friday night. The Maple Leafs selecting Penn State forward Gavin McKenna with the top overall pick. 18-year-old Canadian, a prolific scorer on both sides of the border. He had this with last year's number one overall pick, Matthew Schaefer.
6: Mr. McKenna, as Justin was saying, how are you feeling right now?
7: Unbelievable. Obviously, worked my whole life towards this, so for it to finally be here, it's been a special moment.
6: Yeah, I mean, honestly, this is a little bit different profession for me right now. We're usually playing together. We're usually ripping it up together and stuff. But, you know, who are some people that you'd like to thank, you know, just from, you know, you growing up to, you know, maybe your friends in UConn to your family? Who are some people that really helped you get to this point?
7: Yeah, well, thank you for doing such an unbelievable job. And obviously, yeah, my family, everyone sitting there, and all the UConners growing up there, the support I got from that territory was pretty special. So coaches, I could go on forever of who I could thank.
2: Now, what are they getting, those Toronto Maple Leafs? How about NHL draft analyst Megan Chayka and or Kevin Weeks?
8: I think he's a tremendous pick for them, stylistically, the fit, also his mentality, his approach, his attitude, all those things we have to factor into the equation as well. He's ready for the smoke in the big smoke up in TO.
9: A Mitch Marner-like player. Defensively, there's some questions. Now, when I dug into his tracking data, how much he skates, he had over 4 miles than the next player, meaning that the effort is there, but maybe the details he needs to work on. Now, when you think of scoring chances, the Leafs drop year over year 3. Gavin McKenna in the NCAA, 2.5 assisted scoring chances per game, so he would slot in very nicely with someone like Austin Matthews, a great finisher.
10: With the second overall selection in the 2026 NHL draft, the San Jose Sharks are proud to select from the Frölunda Swedish League, Ivar Stenberg.
11: The Swede taken in the top two, Leo Carlson, member.
2: Yeah, Ivar Stenberg, second overall of San Jose. His brother Otto, already an NHLer. They joined our Leah Hextall.
10: With the
12: congratulations, second overall to the San Jose Sharks. Ivar, you told me at the NHL Combine that when you heard your name, you might black out. I'm curious what went through your mind when you finally did hear it called.
13: Yeah, super happy. A little bit blackout, like, I don't remember too much, just hugging my mom, so that was super special.
12: You did the right thing, and here you are going to San Jose to play along the likes of a super young core like Macklin Celebrini. How exciting is that?
13: Super excited.
2: Yeah, I'd say. Hey, here's what they did, the Sharks. They got Stenberg at second overall, defenseman Keaton Vierhoff at ninth, traded up to 21 to get fellow blue liner Ryan Lynn. Greg Wyshynski joined game night.
14: They crushed it. San Jose is coming out of a rebuild, but they still used all three of their picks tonight. They didn't trade them away. And what they end up getting is Ivar Stenberg, a left wing who's going to be a real impact player for them. You know, he's not the biggest guy, but he's a really good two-way player and a very good offensive player. And then the draft board fell in a way that's kind of amazing for the Sharks, where they draft this kid, Keaton Vierhoff, who is a defenseman for North Dakota, and might be the most exciting offensive defenseman in the draft. So, you know, these guys are going to be a couple years away from actualizing as real NHL stars, but it just goes to show you what San Jose did here is they said, look, we're on the cusp of making the playoffs. We've got Matt Celebrini. You know, we were in the hunt until the last week of the season this year, but we now have the opportunity to maybe be like backup prospects and be good for a very long time. And I think what GM Mike Greer did with this draft is really good and very responsible, I think, to the long-term success of this team.
2: Wheeling and dealing from the NHL, the Rangers traded for Vegas winger Pavel Dorofeev. They give up three picks to get him, signed him to a seven-year deal at $11 million per. The Bruins gave up a pair of first-rounders for Utah's J.J. Paterka, and the same for the Blues, who acquired Mason McTavish from the Ducks. Coming up, we'll again dig into MLB's future. Is it bright? And we'll have us, Tyler. A stellar top play and the night in the W. That's next. This is SportsCenter All Night on ESPN Radio.
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27: Swung on, blasted. High and deep, right center field on its way. Hill is at the wall. He jumps. Oh, and he caught it. He caught it. He went up over the wall, and he took back the homer from Juan Soto. One of the great running catches at the wall you will ever see.
2: You do have to check that catch out. It's the best catch I've seen in the bigs this year. Sports Radio 94 WIP on the call. Derek Hill robbing Juan Soto of a two-run home run in the first. That saved the game. They won 2-1. In the meantime, Jesse Rogers, ESPN MLB reporter, joined Game Night. Where are we regarding a new labor deal? How far apart is Major League Baseball from the Players Association in discussions?
28: They're literally talking different languages. So it's not like you can even say they're far apart. They're on different continents at this point. One side wants a salary cap and is willing to negotiate anything within that system. The other side doesn't want a salary cap and will negotiate anything without one. And until they come to an agreement on one or the other, they're going to be stuck in a stalemate. That's why everyone's predicting a lockout and potentially missing games next season. So that's what's at stake here. They can meet all they want and discuss the minutia of it all, but until they decide on a cap system or not a cap system, we're going to be in this stalemate.
2: Matt Fontana on the difficulties of baseball implementing a cap.
29: I think trying to get a salary cap put in baseball is going to be the hardest thing that's ever been done in sports. I think it is going to be the hardest thing that a league has ever had to do in professional sports. You've had missed time in hockey. You've had lockouts in baseball before. You've had replacement players in the NFL. We've seen it all, but I just think that this is going down a whole different path to a whole different level that none of us have ever seen before. And the worst part is, I could see them go through all of this. I could see a work stoppage. I could still see them at the end not anywhere close, because that's how entrenched the players are going to be holding off on this.
2: The baseball players union is the strongest in all of professional sports, so it will be rough discussions. After a 53-point night on Thursday, another huge individual performance on Friday from the W.
30: Sheldon Taylor gives it up. Yeah.
2: on Ion, Camila Cardoso set a WNBA record shooting 13 for 13 from the field, scoring career-high 30. Sky blast of fire, 124-84. She made the most field goals without a miss in league history, also grabbed 8 boards.
4: And rips it away from Canada. Can she go coast to coast?
2: And Gabby Williams scored 13 straight Golden State points in the fourth quarter. Valkyries rally 78-75 over the Dream. They get a W just a year ago. This was an expansion team. Sun beat the Mystics 68-57, winning back-to-back games for the first time all year. They're 4 up and 15 down. Meantime, Friday brought the end of a legendary ESPN career for Linda Cohen, retiring from the network after 34 years and over 5,600 SportsCenters anchored. Think about that. More than anyone else. Cohen on a stellar 3+ decade run for the worldwide leader.
5: There's so much conversation about what it takes to reach the pinnacle of your career and to reach the top. But what I'm interested in is what's the secret to staying at the top of your game as you've done for so long?
6: It's probably the key, and this is what I tell a lot of people, is the fact that even though I was on SportsCenter for 34 years, I make believe somebody is watching me for the very first time, and I have to prove to them that I belong and that I earned a seat in this chair.
2: I'd say she's done just that. A pioneer for women in the industry, really a legend, having carved out a career anyone, man or woman, would be envious of. She also knows her hockey, something our Steve Risso knows nothing about. One of the few who do. So apropos that her ESPN run comes to an end while the night of the NHL draft opening round with Gavin McKenna going first overall to the Leafs comes. She's also, oh, by the way, an Oswego grad, just like myself. Coming up, what's the next challenge for the U.S. men at the World Cup? The Mets make a change in the dugout amid a horrendous season. That's next. This is SportsCenter All Night.
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2: The NHL draft at Toronto getting their next franchise cornerstone while things get testy at Fenway for a pair of longtime rivals. 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We got plenty ahead in the show, including what's next for the U.S. men at the World Cup. I'll lead it off with change in Queens. Carlos Mendoza fired as manager of the New York Mets, replaced by interim Andy Green. The Mets came into play Friday riding a six-game slide at 34-47, 9.5 games back of the last wild card in the National League, despite the second-highest payroll in the game. Owner Steve Cohen had high expectations for a team without a World Series title since 1986. While Mendoza certainly had his flaws, the man that's primarily responsible for this New York mess, President of Baseball Operations, David Stearns.
17: In these roles, you're a partner with the manager. Carlos and I spoke almost every day for the last 2.5 years. So these are very difficult decisions.
18: Don't miss the latest episode of The Blue Review with me, Greg Bergman, and Marcus Grant, talking all things Dodger baseball. Be part of the ESPN LA Blue Crew, 6:30 a.m. on the ESPN LA YouTube channel.
17: The best of my ability and the best of my judgment to lead the organization. That includes making difficult decisions. It includes making change when change is needed. In my estimation, our estimation, change is needed right now.
2: Yeah, Stearns has made one bad move after another. I can go on for the entire hour about his blunders, but this was the reaction of the team parting ways with Mendoza from Tim Kirkson and Jeff Passan.
19: Ultimately, it comes down to two things: roster construction and the players just not doing what they should. And at the end of the day, that's what got Carlos Mendoza fired. He was given a substandard roster, and he wasn't able to motivate it and get the best out of it. And the Mets hung on to him because they believe in Carlos Mendoza. They think that he is a good major league manager. They know that he has a good connection with the players, but that connection just could not foster productivity from this team that, yes, did have injuries. But at the end of the day, Brian, this is the second largest payroll in Major League Baseball right now. And the fact that the Mets are where they are, not just in all of those numbers, but in the standings as well, illustrates just how poorly the season's gone.
20: I am not surprised by this. The team is 13 games under 500. And when you go back to June 13th of 2025, they are 72-102, meaning they are 30 games under 500 in that time with a payroll of $375 million. And then when you saw what happened in the Cubs series, getting swept, outscored 33-17, six errors in one game, including an error by all four infielders, that was enough for Steve Cohen to say, all right, we have to go in another direction. Let's be clear, this is not Carlos Mendoza's fault here, but when the team is this bad, something has to happen.
2: And more from Jeff Passan later in the show on how it's Stearns that may now be in the crosshairs. On the field, they opened a series with the Phillies.
27: Swung on, blasted. High and deep, right center field on its way. Hill is at the wall, he jumps! Oh, and he caught it! He caught it! He went up over the wall! Took back the homer from Juan Soto. One of the great running catches at the wall you will ever see.
2: Now, that is very true. Sports Radio 94 WIP. You got to check that catch out. Derek Hill, best grab I've seen all season. Robbing Juan Soto of a two-run, a home run, spectacular catch. Helping Zach Wheeler and the Phillies beat the Mets 2-1. Trey Turner drove in Hill with the tie-breaking run in the seventh, spoiling Green's New York dugout debut and handing the Mets their seventh consecutive defeat. What about that other New York team again in Beantown?
14: The pitch, swung it in high and deep to left field. If it stays fair, it's long gone, and it is over everything and out of the ballpark. Home run number 17 for Wilson Contreras, and the Red Sox lead it 4-0. That was a moonshot.
2: Yeah, Wilson Contreras, a long ball that cleared Fenway Park entirely. Peyton Tolley took a perfect game into the sixth inning, gave up only one hit over seven, scoreless. Contreras, though, in the middle of some tense moments late in this game.
4: And now Contreras is having words with Will Warren. Almost came up and in.
14: I guess they thought that pitch was too close.
4: It might not be Veritek and A-Rod, but Contreras, as the bench is empty. Warren is screaming over at Contreras after that pitch came up and in. Now the most tired act in baseball is the bullpen's empty.
5: And here's the first thing. I mean, Contreras always can be a little hot-headed, and he has been for years, but Will Warren, of all people, you can see what kind of control he's had today, which has not been great.
4: They're kind of talking to each other. The umpires are trying to keep the teams apart. It's a sea of green and black.
5: I see Aaron Judge in there, and he's got a broken rib, so please move him away from there.
2: Yeah, by the way, that was Susan Waldman in the WEI 93.7 FM booth there. Yeah, the bench is cleared. Not much come of it. As the pitch came up and in on Contreras on a walk, he had something to say for Will Warren as he went to first base. They jumped on the field, no fisticuffs, but Aaron Boone had this post game.
6: Yeah, I mean, I think that's what he does a lot. So, I mean, you know, his arms hang over the plate, so I don't know where we're supposed to go. I think there's probably a method to what he's doing, probably wants that. But obviously, nothing's going on. You know, we needed to do a better job of getting the ball in on him tonight and didn't. So, yeah, the warnings and the barking seemed kind of ridiculous. I think we all see how ridiculous it was. Let's just leave it alone. I mean, seriously.
2: Oh, by the way, the Red Sox 6-1 winners. Tune in for baseball action today. Those two teams back at it as the Red Sox host the Yankees, presented by Progressive Insurance. 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
9: It's the way you go about it that I don't think this team was set up in the right way to compete.
10: If it was just meant to be a test and give the guys a run, all right.
11: The slip up at the end of the match just leaves that bad feeling in your mouth.
2: Yeah, the U.S., having already clinched a spot in the knockout stage, finished their group play with that 3-2 loss to Turkey on Thursday. Game-winning goal scored in extra time. The American team will match up with Bosnia-Herzegovina in the round of 32. That's Wednesday, 8 Eastern in Santa Clara. Here's Jeremy Schapp.
12: The last time the U.S. beat a European team, it was 5 years ago against Bosnia. I think they got a red card in the 40th minute. You could say that outcome result was somewhat anomalous. This is a different team anyway, not as strong a Bosnia team. But look at this tournament. Look at the outcomes we've seen. strange things happen. This is a team that knocked Italy out of World Cup qualifying. Is it a team when you look at, you know, the bracket and say to yourselves, okay, we should beat this team? Yeah. I think we're going to be, you know, I'm sure we are already heavily favored, right? But this is a tough, gritty team, which has a lot of guys who've been battle tested. They've come up with big results against soccer powers. So for this U.S. team, I would be surprised if it isn't to some degree a challenge.
2: Apple TV MLS commentator Tony Husband on Amber and Ian. Confident on the next challenge.
21: Teams from the Balkan regions are usually technically very good and good, skillful players. But, you know, this is a game the U.S. will start as strong favorites to win. I think that they will go through. They came through a World Cup playoff, Bosnia-Herzegovina, actually, in which they had to go to Wales, and they won there. And then they beat an Italian side that has obviously so much history in the World Cup. And Italy, of course, are not at this competition. But they did profit from the fact that Italy played a lot of that game with 10 men. I wouldn't say they've lit up this World Cup in the performances I've seen from Bosnia-Herzegovina so far. And so with a full U.S. roster back on the field, And Bosnia-Herzegovina still leaning on the likes of 40-year-old Edin Dzeko, who is a great player in his prime. But, you know, time has passed him by a little bit at the elite level. It's not to say he's not dangerous, but, you know, you've got to put it in perspective. I think this should be a U.S. victory.
2: Now, here's the positive that came out of that Thursday loss. Christian Pulisic came into the game in the second half. His importance of the utmost. National Soccer Hall of Famer DeMarcus Beasley joining Unsportsmanlike.
0: Obviously, he played. Pochettino and the medical staff cleared him to play. He looked really good, really sharp. I mean, I think in the first 5-10 minutes, he had two chances created. So We need him on the field. If we're going to have any success in this World Cup, going on a deep run, we need him to be fit. We need him to be playing like he did in the last 30 minutes of the match last night. So I'm really excited to see him keep getting minutes under his feet and I think take the leadership role that he's used to.
2: Now, World Cup update brought to you by Gusto. 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How about this? Cape Verde completed an improbable run through the group stage with a third straight World Cup draw. They became the smallest country to earn a spot in the knockout round following their scoreless draw with Saudi Arabia. The small island off the western coast of Africa is making its World Cup debut. Their 3 points put them in second place behind Spain, who beat Uruguay on Friday and won the group. You're listening to SportsCenter All Night on ESPN Radio and the ESPN app. Friday brought the opening round of the NHL draft and perhaps a new day in Toronto with the Leafs picking first.
1: We got something to share with you guys tonight. I don't know if am I supposed to come up right up here? Hey, how are you? Good, good, good. Thanks for having me tonight. Yes, sir. I'm ready. Should I go for it? Mr. McKenna, we would like to draft you to the Toronto Maple Leafs.
2: That's Justin Bieber, by the way, a noted Maple Leafs fan announcing that pick. The Leafs selecting Penn State forward Gavin McKenna with the number one overall pick. The 18-year-old Canadian has been a prolific scorer on both sides of the border. He is the face of what could be a fast rebuild for a team that has a new coach, a new GM, having finished last in the Atlantic last season, missing the playoffs for the first time since the arrival of their last first overall pick, Austin Matthews. This McKenna joining SportsCenter with Trevor Scales and Nicole Briscoe.
3: Pressure is a privilege, but being the number one overall pick and going to a franchise that's dying for a
13: starving.
3: That's a different type of pressure. So what allows you to embrace that so willingly?
22: Yeah, I think it's something I've just kind of learned over the years. There's always going to be pressure in the game, and you know, being a high-end prospect, there's always going to be pressure on me. So it's something I've just kind of had to learn over the years to deal with, and at the end of the day, I'm just playing hockey. I'm playing a game that I love and grew up playing, so I'm just going to try to have fun with it.
13: Okay, so it's a well-placed photo for us, but Austin Matthews is basically standing over your right shoulder. He is somebody who knows the position you're in. He now gets to be your teammate. How is that somebody that you can rely on to sort of, you know, get that starving fan base exactly what they want and get them back to the promised land?
22: Yeah, well, I think obviously he's been through some similar situations, and he's been in that city for a long time. So for him to kind of be able to teach me, and, you know, he's obviously an amazing player. So to try and learn from him on and off the ice, it's what I'm looking forward to.
3: Okay, so what can Maple Leaf fans look forward to now that you joined this roster almost officially?
22: Just my style of play, I think. I'm a player who makes all the players around me better, and I'll do whatever it takes to win a Stanley Cup. So that's all I want, is to win a Stanley Cup in Toronto. So that's what they can look forward to.
2: Yeah, if you count John Tavares, the Leafs have three number one overall picks on that roster, looking to get back in the postseason. ESPN senior NHL writer Greg Wyshynski joined Game Night on what Toronto is getting.
23: They're getting a heck of a playmaker. I mean, that's you know, the comp that you sometimes hear with McKenna is Patrick Kane, in the sense that, you know, Kane was always really good at playing on the wing and distributing the puck and making great passes to teammates. And that's kind of McKenna's game. Like, he's not going to be a 50 goal scorer in this league necessarily, although you never want to say never with a kid this talented, but it's his vision, his playmaking ability. He's going to be an immediate asset to their power play. And should, if he has the chance to, do a heck of a job distributing the puck to someone like Auston Matthews, who's obviously one of the best goal scorers on earth. So, you know, for this Leafs team, it also gives them a little bit of a shot in the arm. I mean, they were the surprise winner of the draft lottery. There was a lot of questions about what direction this franchise was going. And now, at the very least, they've got, you know, a real bright star on the horizon in McKenna.
2: Think what could have been, right? This perhaps revitalizes Auston Matthews and Toronto. They could have lost that pick to the Boston Bruins had it not gone that high. It was top five protected, so they could have lost that pick. But instead, perhaps this turns the page to better days for the Leafs. Hey, this was SportsCenter, a new interview podcast from Rich Eisen featuring SportsCenter legends, available now on Disney+, the Rich Eisen Show YouTube channel, and all podcast platforms. This was SportsCenter, is presented by Gusto. Coming up, more from the baseball bunch as the Miz throws some real heat while the White Sox bats boom. That's on deck. This is SportsCenter All Night on ESPN Radio.
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1: Yeah, we're back on Sports Center all night with more from the baseball bunch with plenty of offense from the Chi Sox.
2: Peters hits a fly ball to right. It's deep, and it is a grand slam. 17-1.
3: Oh, my. Caglione got back, jumped up, put the glove in the wrong spot because it hit the top of the fence and got out. How about that?
1: Now, what has gotten into the Chicago White Sox? They're a good team now. Oh, by the way, ESPN 1000, Tristan Peters hit a grand slam, knocked in six. Miguel Vargas, who's had a terrific season, a three-run home run and run-scoring double in Chicago's 10-run third. They rout the Royals 22-1, tied season highs for runs, hits, home runs, margin of victory, and runs in an inning, which is impressive to say the least, because I didn't say it was their season high. It tied season highs, so they've done it before.
4: Mizorowski at the belt, kicks and deals. Struck him out swinging. Blew him away with a fastball at 103. Miz gets out of it.
1: 103 is nothing, right? 620 WTMJ, Jacob Mizorowski threw a 105.5-mile-per-hour pitch, tying for the third fastest since tracking began in 2008, winning for the eighth time in nine decisions to lead the Brewers over the Cubs 6-2 for their fifth straight win. He fanned eight. The heater at better than 105 behind only that of Aroldis Chapman, who threw one at 105.8 and one at 105.7 back in 2010.
4: Sheets and Machado take their leads. The 0-2 tie swings, hits it in the air, left field and deep. Edmund is back. He's going to watch this one. Going to go. Ty France, a three-run homer. He puts an 0-2 pitch over the left field wall. And for the second consecutive game, exit stage left for Ty France. And the Padres lead it 3-1.
1: That's 97-3. The fan, I say it over and over, the Padres maybe have troubles with others, but they don't sweat the Dodgers. They beat L.A. 7-1. That's their fourth straight win. Ty France and early three-run jack. They've won 6 of 8 overall. The Braves getting right.
5: 1-0 and served into center field. That humpback ladder's down for a base hit. Braves take the lead on the base hit by Ozzie Albies. He was on that changeup and able to loop it out there to center. RBI number 43 for Ozzie. The Braves have a 2-1 lead.
1: At 680, the fan Ozzie Albies drove in a pair. Mauricio Dubois had two hits, scored twice against his former team as Atlanta beat San Francisco 3-1 to halt a four-game skid. And in the process, they keep their four-game lead on the surging Phillies in the National League East.
6: Delivers, and it is swung on and well hit. Left field and deep. Back goes Reynolds. It is gone! Noel V. Marte with a pinch hit, two-run home run. And he has put the Reds back on top. 6-4 Reds.
1: Yeah, I said that's getting it done off the pine. 700 WLW. Noel V. Marte, that tie-breaking two-run jack in the eighth after Cincinnati scored four runs off Paul Skenes in the second and beat the Pirates 6-4. Skenes, who picked up his 500th career strikeout, had his ERA jump from 286 to 310.
7: Three peaks back to Diaz and pitches. There it goes. Way up in the air to deep center field. Tommy Troy to the wall, and it's off the batter's eye. A three-run homer for Junior Caminero.
1: 620 WDAE. Junior Caminero, he's been on a heater. A three-run home run in the first, his fourth in two games, lifting the Rays past the Snakes 6-1 over Arizona. Caminero has 20 home runs this season, five in his last four games.
8: The 2-2. Swung on, ground ball up the middle. On the backhand, Bazzana has it. He drops it, and the Mariners have the lead. Cal Raleigh scores from third. JP safe at first. It is 2-1 Mariners.
1: At Seattle Sports 7:10 a.m., JP Crawford singled in that go-ahead run in the seventh inning as the M's beat the Guardians 3-1. Of note, Luis Castillo, he allowed just a run on four hits in six innings, has struggled of late for the better part of a year. That was his first victory since May 31st as the Guards. They fell to 3-7 since All-Star third baseman Jose Ramirez was placed on the injured list.
9: The 1-0, swinging a fly ball down the right field line. This one's deep. It's got a chance. It is gone. A home run. James Outman. Three-run home run. Tigers having some fun. They got a 7-0 lead in the fourth.
1: As 97-1, the ticket, James Outman with two aboard. Tigers blank the Astros 8-0 of no Keiter Montero and Emmanuel DeJesus combined on a five-hitter. Both Venezuelans wore hats embroidered with VZ after this week's devastating earthquakes.
10: A swing and a high fly ball to left. If it's fair, it's gone. Hook in. It is a fair ball and out of here. Justin Foscue leaves the yard with a two-run homer. He continues to be a nightmare for lefties. His fifth homer of the year, and the Rangers lead 5-0.
1: He knocked in three, as heard on 105.3. The Fan backing Nate Evaldi, who struck out 9 over 7 shutout innings. Rangers beat the Blue Jays 5-4. Trevor Rogers pitched into the seventh. Blaze Alexander, a two-run single to lift Baltimore to a 3-1 win over Washington. How about last licks for the Twins?
11: One ball, one strike, nobody out there on the corners. The pitch. Royce Lewis, tapper back up the middle and through, and Royce Lewis wins it for the Minnesota Twins. Fedko's first big league run is run number 9 as the Twins, from the brink of disaster, pick up their first walk-off victory of the season with a 9-8 never-say-die victory.
1: As the Treasure Island Baseball Network, Royce Lewis slipped in that RBI single in the 10th inning. Twins beat the Rocks 9-8 after blowing a 7-run lead. Shea Langeliers capped a 7-run rally in the 5th. A's at their 6th straight win, 9-3 over the Angels. And how about Max Meyer? He gave up 2 hits in 7 innings. Miami over St. Louis 4-0. Can you say all-star team? Meyer is now 9-0. He will be in that mid-summer classic. Coming up, we spotlight what's next for the U.S. at the World Cup. It is the knockout stage coming up for them. NBA, are the Celtics really considering trading Jaylen Brown? And which team made out best in round 1 of the NHL draft? That's next. This is SportsCenter All Night on ESPN Radio.
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1: We'll get our top stories. Gab McKenna, the top overall pick in the NHL draft to the Toronto Maple Leafs. The U.S. men getting ready for their next challenge at the World Cup. It is the knockout stage. Things get testy for the Red Sox and Yankees as the benches clear at Fenway Park. And the Mets part ways with manager Carlos Mendoza.
24: Here's the pitch. Swung on. Like a left. That's a base hit. Hill around third. They'll wave him to the plate. Soto with the throw. It's coming home. It's late. And Trey Turner with an RBI single, his second hit of the night, has put the Phillies back in front. It's 2-1.
1: Yeah, on a day that Mendoza is no longer in that New York dugout, they drop their seven straight as a Trey Turner comes up with a game-winning knock in the seventh inning, as heard on Sports Radio 94 WIP. Phillies 2-1 over the Mets. They are a last-place team, New York, 34-48, despite the second-highest payroll in the game. President David Stearns should be next on that chopping block. Here's Jeff Passan.
25: I don't know that Carlos Mendoza did a very good job, right? But that's not ultimately what we're going to be looking at here. We're going to be looking at the construction of this team. And this is a subpar team that the New York Mets are putting on the field for, when you're including luxury tax, $400 million. And that's the most unacceptable part, I think, to Steve Cohen. Like, David Stearns was supposed to come in and be the Mets version of Andrew Friedman. And what he's done with the Dodgers after coming from the Rays and turning them into not just winners of three championships since he's been there, but the model organization in almost every regard, the Mets just haven't been able to replicate at this point. So all the pressure now shifts to David Stearns. You know, he'll be around for the trade deadline. Will he be around after the season, though? Will he be around going into next season? And if so, what do you do to take this team that has some pieces but has a lot of missing parts and make it into a consistent winner?
1: And Stearns is not a scout by nature, right? He's an analytics guy. Doesn't watch with his own eyes. He looks at numbers on charts. He's a snake oil salesman, if you will. That was passing on Amber and Ian.
26: Turkey wins 3-2.
27: A loss is a loss, and you never want to have a loss in the World Cup. But if you lose a game in a World Cup, then in group stage.
28: It's the way you go about it that I don't think this team was set up in the right way to compete.
29: The guys who had now the chance to step it up, I would say not every one of them stepped it up.
27: If it was just meant to be a test and give the guys a run, all right.
28: You'd like to see them close it out,
30: yeah.
28: Not give it up in the final 30 seconds.
31: Just leaves that bad feeling in your mouth.
1: Yeah, in some ways, they had already clinched a spot in the knockout stage. The U.S. finished their group play with that 3-2 loss to Turkey. Game-winning goal scored in extra time. The American team will now match up with Bosnia-Herzegovina in the round of 32. That's Wednesday, 8 Eastern, Santa Clara. PTI looking back and ahead.
32: Okay, Frank, how concerning is Team USA's loss to Turkey?
33: All right, we're in the media. We're supposed to be concerned anytime a team loses, especially if they're wearing red, white, and blue. I'm not concerned at all. When you think about the lineup that they put out there, they were resting a lot of the starters, right. And then the starters that had a yellow card didn't play because you don't want to pick up a second yellow, then you're suspended for the round of 32. So we're healthy. We'll have all of our key players back for the round of 32. And the most important thing that came out of that game, Christian Pulisic played. And he looked pretty dynamic.
2: Looked good.
33: He had a bounce to his
2: Except
33: step. He looked
2: being
33: dangerous.
2: Nutmegged late in that game on the last play. Well, he did. I was surprised at how bouncy he was given. And he looked like he didn't feel like he was risking anything.
33: Yeah.
2: Which is important. But Frank, here's the one thing, and you get this, you watch a lot more than I do.

0: lost the game. The nutmeg was not good by Pulisic. But guess what? We're worried about him at the other end of the field. He's an attacking player. I understand what you're saying about momentum, but I'm not that concerned because I think we're in really good position, especially with the draw that we got, Bosnia-Herzegovina in the round of 32.
1: Last question, real quick. Are you concerned with the fact that United States teams have lost the last 12 or winless?
0: Yeah, winless
1: in the last 12 against Europe.
0: It's a concern, and Bosnia is tough.
1: Physically tough, right?
0: Big, strong. Those guys look like they eat nails for breakfast, I'll tell you that. That's it. We're done. Back to you.
2: And now the United States are favored in this next matchup, but not with regards to the draw for the remaining teams. This is Tony Husband, Apple TV soccer commentator, joining Amber and Ian on what it would he's trying to correlate what it would mean for the United States to win the World Cup.
3: I think it would be, because at the end of the day, the World Cup is the biggest single sporting event on the planet. If you think back, and my gosh, the Miracle on Ice, even I, as someone who's kind of transplanted my life to the US, understand the cultural significance and importance of that event. And there may well be a kind of geopolitical side to all of that as well, which for many you could never ever you could never replace it. But 12 teams, I think, played in that hockey tournament in 1980. There are 48 teams from around the world playing in the world's game, you know, of football, if you talk about the most popular sport across the planet. So for the U.S. to win it, and such a small group of teams have won it in the 100 years almost that the event has taken place, for me, it would be bigger than the Miracle on Ice.
2: All right, with all due respect, Tony, there will never be, regardless of any sport, a bigger upset than the Miracle on Ice. There will never be. Never, ever, ever. Okay? Let's keep it on the pitch. France forward Ousmane Dembele. He scored a first half hat trick, including one off a feed from Mbappe. Helped his team win a 4-1 victory over Norway. It was the first half hat trick at the World Cup since 1994. Oh, by the way, both teams had already secured spots in the knockout round. The World Cup report brought to you by Gusto. 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From the NBA, Sean's reporting Isaiah Hartenstein intends to sign a new 3-year, $75 million contract to return to the Oklahoma City Thunder. It brings his total earnings with the franchise at 5 years, $134 million. He averaged 10 points, 10 boards, 4 assists. First two seasons in OKC. Let's keep it on the hard court.
4: My understanding is the Celtics were not willing to part with enough young players and assets to get a deal done. For the second time in 4 years, the Celtics have offered Jaylen Brown in a trade. If you're Boston, there is going to be fallout from this.
5: That's
4: going
5: to be a hard bridge to repair now.
2: Are the Celtics really considering trading Jaylen Brown? Are they, Danny Green?
6: I'm confused. I don't know why you would trade a guy like this unless he asks for it and you feel like you can't patch things up. So when you put him out there for the Giannis Antetokounmpo and he felt disrespected and said, all right, well, you guys can make it happen. Now you got to move me because I'm unhappy. I don't remember or hear him say anything publicly saying that he wants out. So I don't know why they're still shopping him. There's nobody else on the market that is of that stature of Giannis or even a top 20 player. And if you can't get a top 20 or a top, you know, 10, top 30 player, or a couple of those pieces to replace Jaylen Brown, this is a mistake because this duo has proven to be successful. They're one with him. He held them down while Jason Tatum was out. So I don't get it. I'm just confused by the whole scenario. And unless he said he wanted out, I think you try to figure out a way to try to patch things up if it's not too late.
2: Absolutely. The Celtics are not a better team with Jaylen Brown off their squad. More from Chris Canty and Freddie Coleman.
7: My Freddie sense keeps telling me this ain't happening. Meaning a Jaylen Brown trade, a Jaylen Brown deal. Boston doesn't want to trade him, but they're forced into that corner. Well, they don't want to give that kind of power to a player to give him what he wants when they still believe in that player. And here's why. They know that Jaylen Brown is not going to fudge things up on them. He may be unhappy. He may not like the fact that he's not a 1A or a co-1A, but when it's time for him to go out and play basketball, guess what he's going to do? He's going to go play basketball.
8: Let's say, for instance, let's take a team that's off the board that absolutely has pieces that the Boston Celtics could use and has picks to offer up the Celtics. How about the New Orleans Pelicans? Is Jaylen Brown going to be fired up about going to play for the Pelicans? Probably not, even if they're willing to give him an extension. But the Pelicans make a lot of sense for the Boston Celtics in terms of

0: assets and players Boston could use to close the gap with the New York Knicks and get back to the NBA Finals.
1: If they're hell-bent on dealing in more options, courtesy of Bobby Marks and David Dennis Jr., Portland and Houston.
2: Jaylen Brown for the Rockets, to me, makes a ton of sense. Şengün stock is falling a little bit.
3: Mm-hmm.
2: And I wonder if Boston would be like, we need Amen in this deal. And if you're the Rockets, and a lot of the people in the league, there's a lot, people are really, really high on Amen Thompson. I'm really, really high on him. But you got to wonder, you know, if the Rockets say, Şengün, Amen, throw Steven Adams, maybe a pick or something, bring Jaylen Brown in, it shortens your window substantially. You're a win now team.
4: Portland's a wild card just because of whenever you have new ownership, that certainly puts it in play as far as someone going out and making a big splash, what the Trailblazers do. They've got five tradable firsts. Remember, they control Milwaukee's first from 2028 to 2030 from the Damian Lillard trade here. Young player. So if you are a team like Boston, you're looking for a paint presence? How about Donovan Clingan, Scoot Henderson, Shaden Sharp, established starters? Certainly, if I'm Portland, I don't want to part ways with Denny Avdia, but Jeremy Grant, Drew Holiday back, Damian Lillard's got a no trade clause. But for the Trailblazers, this is what you have to offer, and they've certainly poked around when it came to Giannis. I would certainly expect them to poke around when some of these big names, starting with Jaylen Brown.
1: Yeah, I'd say, yeah, it makes Portland better, but I don't think it makes Boston better. You know, the Celtics have to be willing to deal to make them better, right? Maybe I'm wrong on that. Meantime, what's next for LeBron James, the pending free agent, two-time NBA champ Norris Cole?
5: If he has a chance to win, of course he has a chance to win, but he also wants to live and be a certain way. So, because to me, if it was strictly about winning the championship, just go to San Antonio. Go down to San Antonio. Hey, listen. We would have never had that. If they had LeBron James in those situations, that De'Aaron Fox situation, that would have never happened. They would have won 4-1. Every time they was up, they would have never lost those games if you got LeBron on the team. So if it's strictly about championship, you can go to OKC, you go to San Antonio, you know, obviously you got Cleveland. It's a lot of teams.
1: There's also the balance, though, of money, and San Antonio can't give him the coin that he probably requires, so... I don't think the Spurs are an option. You're listening to SportsCenter all night on ESPN Radio and the ESPN app. I'm Jim Baskerville in the NHL draft. The first round came on Friday night. The Maple Leafs selecting Penn State forward Gavin McKenna with the top overall pick. 18-year-old Canadian, a prolific scorer on both sides of the border. He had this with last year's number one overall pick, Matthew Schaefer.
6: Mr. McKenna, as Justin was saying, how are you feeling right now?
7: Unbelievable. Obviously, worked my whole life towards this, so for it to finally be here, it's been a special moment.
6: Yeah, I mean, honestly, this is a little bit different profession for me right now. We're usually playing together. We're usually ripping it up together and stuff. But, you know, who are some people that you'd like to thank, you know, just from, you know, you growing up to, you know, maybe your friends in UConn, your family? Who are some people that really helped you get to this point?
7: Yeah, well, thank you for doing such an unbelievable job. And obviously, yeah, my family, everyone sitting there, and all the UConners growing up there, the support I got from that territory was pretty special. So coaches, I could go on forever of who I could thank.
1: Now, what are they getting, those Toronto Maple Leafs? How about NHL draft analyst Megan Chayka and... or Kevin Weeks?
8: I think he's a tremendous pick for them, stylistically, to fit. Also, his mentality, his approach, his attitude, all those things we have to factor into the equation as well. He's ready for the smoke in the big smoke up in TO.
9: A Mitch Marner-like player. Defensively, there's some questions. Now, when I dug into his tracking data, how much he skates, he had over 4 miles than the next player, meaning that the effort is there, but maybe the details he needs to work on. Now, when you think of scoring chances, the Leafs dropped year over year 3. Gavin McKenna in the NCAA, 2.5 assisted scoring chances per game, so he would slot in very nicely with someone like Austin Matthews, a great finisher.
10: With the second overall selection in the 2026 NHL draft, the San Jose Sharks are proud to select from the Frölunda Swedish League, Ivar Stenberg.
1: Yeah, Ivar Stenberg, second overall of San Jose. His brother Otto, already an NHLer. They joined our Leah Hextall.
11: Congratulations, second overall to the San Jose Sharks. Ivar, you told me at the NHL Combine that when you heard your name, you might black out. I'm curious what went through your mind when you finally did hear it called.
3: Yeah, super happy. A little bit blackout, like, I don't remember too much, just hugging my mom, so that was super special.
11: You did the right thing, and here you are going to San Jose to play along the likes of a super young core like Macklin Celebrini. How exciting is that?
3: Super excited.
1: Yeah, I'd say. Hey, here's what they did, the Sharks. They got Stenberg at second overall, defenseman Keaton Vierhoff at ninth, traded up to 21 to get fellow blue liner Ryan Lynn. Greg Wyshynski joined game night.
12: They crushed it. San Jose is coming out of a rebuild, but they still used all three of their picks tonight. They didn't trade him away. And what they end up getting is Ivar Stenberg, a left wing who's going to be a real impact player for them. You know, he's not the biggest guy, but he's a really good two-way player and a very good offensive player. And then the draft board fell in a way that's kind of amazing for the Sharks, where they draft this kid, Keaton Vierhoff, who is a defenseman for North Dakota, and might be the most exciting offensive defenseman in the draft. So, you know, these guys are going to be a couple of years away from actualizing as real NHL stars, but it just goes to show you what San Jose did here is they said, look, we're on the cusp of making the playoffs. We've got Matt Celebrini. You know, we were in the hunt until the last week of the season this year, but we now have the opportunity to maybe be like backup prospects and be good for a very long time. And I think what GM Mike Greer did with this draft is really good and very responsible, I think, to the long-term success of this team.
1: Wheeling and dealing from the NHL, the Rangers traded for Vegas winger Pavel Dorofeev. They give up three picks to get him, signed him to a 7-year deal at $11 million per. The Bruins gave up a pair of first-rounders for Utah's J.J. Paterka, and the same for the Blues, who acquired Mason McTavish from the Ducks. Coming up, we'll again dig into MLB's future. Is it bright? And we'll have a Tyler. A stellar top play and the night in the W. That's next. This is SportsCenter All Night on ESPN Radio.
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26: Swung on, blasted. High and deep, right center field on its way. Hill is at the wall. He jumps. Oh, and he caught it. He caught it. He went up over the wall, and he took back the homer from Juan Soto. One of the great running catches at the wall you will ever see.
1: You do have to check that catch out. It's the best catch I've seen in the bigs this year. Sports Radio 94 WIP on the call. Derek Hill robbing Juan Soto of a two-run home run in the first. That saved the game. They won 2-1. In the meantime, Jesse Rogers, ESPN MLB reporter, joined Game Night. Where are we regarding a new labor deal? How far apart is Major League Baseball from the Players Association in discussions?
12: They're literally talking different languages. So it's not like you can even say they're far apart. They're on different continents at this point. One side wants a salary cap and is willing to negotiate anything within that system. The other side doesn't want a salary cap and will negotiate anything without one. And until they come to an agreement on one or the other, they're going to be stuck in a stalemate. That's why everyone's predicting a lockout and potentially missing games next season. So that's what's at stake here. They can meet all they want and discuss the minutia of it all, but until they decide on a cap system or not a cap system, we're going to be in this stalemate.
1: Matt Fontana on the difficulties of baseball implementing a cap.
27: I think trying to get a salary cap put in baseball is going to be the hardest thing that's ever been done in sports. I think it is going to be the hardest thing that a league has ever had to do in professional sports. You've had missed time in hockey. You've had lockouts in baseball before. You've had replacement players in the NFL. We've seen it all, but I just think that this is going down a whole different path to a whole different level that none of us have ever seen before. And the worst part is, I could see them go through all of this. I could see a work stoppage. I could still see them at the end not anywhere close, because that's how entrenched the players are going to be holding off on this.
1: The baseball players union is the strongest in all of professional sports, so it will be rough discussions. After a 53-point night on Thursday, another huge individual performance on Friday from the W.
28: Sheldon Taylor gives it up.
1: On Ion, Camila Cardoso set a WNBA record, shooting 13 for 13 from the field, scoring career-high 30. Sky blast the fire, 124-84. She made the most field goals without a miss in league history, also grabbed 8 boards.
29: And rips it away from Canada. Can she go coast to coast? Yes!
1: And Gabby Williams scored 13 straight Golden State points in the fourth quarter. Valkyries rally 78-75 over the Dream. They get a W just a year ago. This was an expansion team. Sun beat the Mystics 68-57, winning back-to-back games for the first time all year. They're 4 up and 15 down. Meantime, Friday, brought the end of a legendary ESPN career for Linda Cohen, retiring from the network after 34 years and over 5,600 SportsCenters anchored. Think about that. More than anyone else. Cohen on a stellar three-plus decade run for the worldwide leader.
0: There's so much conversation about what it takes to reach the pinnacle of your career and to reach the top. But what I'm interested in is what's the secret to staying at the top of your game as you've done for so long?
3: It's probably the key, and this is what I tell a lot of people, is the fact that even though I was on SportsCenter for 34 years, I make believe somebody is watching me for the very first time, and I have to prove to them that I belong and that I earned a seat in this chair.
1: I'd say she's done just that. A pioneer for women in the industry, or really a legend, having carved out a career anyone, man or woman, would be envious of. She also knows her hockey, something our Steve Risser knows nothing about. One of the few who do. So apropos that her ESPN run comes to an end while the night of the NHL draft opening round with Gavin McKenna going first overall to the Leafs comes. She's also, oh, by the way, an Oswego grad, just like myself. Again, the Mets firing manager Carlos Mendoza. Thanks for staying up all night. For producer Steve Risser and technical director Cam Berry, I'm Jim Basquiat. The best of ESPN Radio is next.
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1: The Charlotte Hornets trading star guard LaMelo Ball into the Minnesota Timberwolves for Naz Reid.
2: It doesn't make any sense to get rid of Naz Reid. 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
1: I kind of love this from a Charlotte perspective.
3: This is the Charlotte Hornets saying they thought that their success last year with LaMelo Ball as a driving force was fool's gold. This is them saying we do not believe in LaMelo Ball.
1: 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This was SportsCenter, new interview podcast from Rich Eisen featuring SportsCenter legends like Dan Patrick, Chris Berman, Mike Greenberg, and the most recent one released, Linda Cohn, her final day today. Shout out to Elko. She was on with us this week. 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This was SportsCenter, presented by Gusto. So yesterday, late in our show, news broke by way of Shams Charania of a major NBA trade, the Charlotte Hornets trading LaMelo Ball and Josh Green to Minnesota for Naz Reid, a 2033 first-round pick, 3 second-round picks, and 3 first-round pick swaps. So LaMelo, with 3 years left on his
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1: In July, which I would bet he's not going to get right off the bat, because why would you extend him without ever playing a game for you, is there in now Minnesota, along with Anthony Edwards. Does this, Chris Canty, put Minnesota and Ant-Man closer to actually making the NBA Finals?
2: First of all, let me say this. I completely disagree with you about the LaMelo Ball extension. They're going to extend him.
1: That's crazy.
2: Well, you say it's crazy, but the Charlotte Hornets were able to get an unprotected first-round pick in 2 first-round pick swaps from the Minnesota Timberwolves, which means over the next 7 years, Minnesota only controls their 2032 first-round draft pick. That's it. They are pot committed to this roster. This was the last big swing that they could take around Anthony Edwards, and they damn well better make it work. And if you don't give LaMelo Ball the extension that he's anticipating, then there's a good chance that you could get a malcontent on your hands, even though he has 3 years remaining on his current deal. So I completely disagree with you. The biggest question that I have is what's next for Minnesota? Because on its face, the roster construction just does not make sense. To have one big around 4 guards isn't going to cut it in terms of them being able to make it out of the West. Yeah, San Antonio was able to get away with it, but that's because they were doing it around somebody that was 7'5" and the most unstoppable force defensively in the sport. Now, Rudy Gobert is great. He's got 4 defensive player of the years, but you're going to have to find some more size in your front court, because trying to roll with Jaden McDaniels as your full-time stretch four, it ain't going to work when he's only 190 pounds. So my biggest question for Minnesota is, what's next? Because you traded Naz Reid, who's an outstanding big, former Sixth Man of the Year. You moved on from him because presumably you felt like you had a better chance of replacing him than finding somebody with LaMelo Ball's skill set to pair with Anthony Edwards.
6: The clock is ticking on Anthony Edwards in Minnesota, and this is their front office. This is Tim Connelly and everybody top to bottom saying we're going to take one big final swing because we feel the pressure. And in a Western Conference that is deep, with young, emerging talent that doesn't feel like it's going anywhere, and Wemby and, of course, SGA, who's already established, they feel like they need to make a big move. And it costs them a lot. Obviously, you lose Naz Reid, which is a big loss, and future draft capital, to go in on a guy who is coming off a really strong season where he was healthy. But that's a huge part of this. He's only been able to be healthy for 2 of his 6 NBA seasons. And do you think he's going to be able to replicate that? They obviously do, and they're taking a big risk here to prove to Anthony Edwards that they understand what they have on their hands with him and that they're trying to capitalize everything that he has brought to the table and what they've seen from him taking this team into the postseason, because they think Ant is a transcendent player that can win a title. However, There is a lot of ifs surrounding this. And I think more likely than not, we are talking about it not working out and it being the end of the Anthony Edwards era in Minnesota.
1: So the most sought after member of the Minnesota Timberwolves to another team would be Anthony Edwards, right? We're in agreement on that one?
6: Yes.
1: The second most sought after member of the Minnesota Timberwolves is one of two people, I would think. Either Jaden McDaniels.
2: Yes.
1: Or their president of basketball operations, Tim Connolly. Mm-hmm. Okay? And so when you're talking about a big swing, swing for who exactly? Because Tim Connolly is not under contract past this season. He is as wanted as any executive anywhere. The Dallas Mavericks tried to hand him their organization at the same time they were trying to hand Masai Ujiri the organization and say, please, one of you take our organization. And Connolly's under contract. Masai was not. So when we're saying it's a big swing, if it doesn't work this year, if it backfires, if it's awful, Tim Connolly would have every right to just say, eh, peace out. I'm out. I built Denver up. I built Minnesota up. Where's next? So I think that this is a big swing for Mark Lowry and Alex Rodriguez, the two people that own the Minnesota Timberwolves. I think there's more moves, as CeCe said, to be made. We could sit here and disagree all day on the LaMelo Ball thing. Whatever. The fact that there's a disagreement on it means it's not going to be a universal, like, hey, should we extend Anthony Edwards? Yeah, the minute before you're allowed to is when you should extend Anthony Edwards. It is a reasonable and logical debate as to what LaMelo Ball is. Now, I will tell you this. If, and this is a humongous if LaMelo Ball realizes what he could be as an NBA player, and if he looks at the list of people like Aaron Gordon, top five pick, Derek White, first round pick, Mikal Bridges, first round pick, Andrew Wiggins, number one overall pick. If he looks at all of them and says, how did they all get rings? Oh, they realized they don't have to be the focal point of the offense as scorers, and they can do all of these other things at an elite level to win. If LaMelo Ball says, I have two jobs, to pass and to play defense. Mm-hmm. If at 6'7", he actually provides positional strength as his size, like his size helps with positional strength. If he says, I'm going to be that, they will be awesome. Because if he says, my job is to get Ant the ball, my job is to stretch the defense, and my job is to make sure that whoever it is that is on the other team that's really good around my position, like Shai Gilgeous-Alexander, I'm going to guard to an elite level. He will be not good. He will be great. And you should extend him the minute before you can. But I don't know that he's ready to do that. And that's my issue with this. Because I don't know that he's walking into Minnesota thinking, oh, cool, I'm on Ant's team. He's thinking, is it Ant and I? That's not
2: no,
1: what you want
2: no,
1: here.
2: No, no, no. That can't be what he's thinking, man. That can't be.
1: I'm just saying, he had a great season last year for him.
2: I'm not saying that he didn't have a great season, but this is the first time in LaMelo Ball's career in the NBA where he's not going to be the man on the team.
6: Mm-hmm.
2: And
1: that's per you. Is that per him, though, CeCe?
2: No, I think that's a consensus.
1: Does he think that?
2: Well, here's the thing. He's not in Minnesota unless Anthony Edwards sides off on the trade. So what do you think the dynamic's going to be?
1: I don't know.
2: But my point is this.
1: I don't know.
2: He's going to be in Minnesota because Anthony Edwards wants him there. Ant-Man clearly needs somebody that can be the primary ball handler, which gives him more opportunities to play off the ball. And last year, Anthony Edwards had the best three-point shooting percentage off of catch-and-shoot opportunities in the league. He shot 49.6% off of catch-and-shoot. They brought LaMelo Ball in to be the setup man for Anthony Edwards. Plain and simple. LaMelo is there to make Ant's life easier, not the other way around. And so I'd like to believe, based on what we saw last year with LaMelo Ball, the evolution of his play, being able to set a career low with turnovers, and then being able to have 20.7 assists, I'd like to believe you're going to continue to see that version of him because he will be flanked with really good talent around him. Think about it. There are a lot of lean years in Charlotte where it was just LaMelo Ball and not really a whole lot else. Con Knipple got there, Brandon Miller got there, and then all of a sudden, you got the Buzz City Killers. And there's a hell of a lot of momentum. And there was a point in the second half of last season where the Hornets were playing the best basketball of anybody in the NBA. LaMelo Ball was a focal point of that team. And so I would like to think that the Minnesota Timberwolves, Tim Connolly and Chris Finch, are banking on that version showing up in Minnesota. And I heard Chris Broussard say this yesterday, and I'm going to repeat it because I thought it was a great point. If Minnesota influences LaMelo Ball more than he influences them, then you're talking about a team that is going to be a true title contender out of the West.
1: The other side of this, is Charlotte. And I think there is a name that we need to start to learn about with all of this going on right now. The man's name is Jeff Peterson. I am not going to sit here and tell you I know a lot about him, but I'm going to start to. He is the executive with the Charlotte Hornets. He's their general manager. And I think this guy is insanely impressive in what he's done so far. Let me tell you why. He looked at last year and he said, how do I get my team better? Oh, I'm going to go out there and get Coby White from the Chicago Bulls. But I'm going to put him on my bench because I got a starting lineup. And my starting lineup's kind of working a little bit. And it was really good at the end of the season. But he's smart enough to know that was kind of fool's gold. So I got LaMelo Ball up to a point where he played 72 games, averaged 20 points a game, and now I'm going to get assets in return for him and not have to give up an asset to get off of him and his contract. But here's what he did that was even smarter. He said, I'm going to bring in LaMelo's replacement. Nobody's going to realize that. The guy's going to be awesome. And then I'm going to go draft LaMelo's replacement's replacement.
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9: 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And I'm saying, what if this is the start of a run for the ages? 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
27: Let's welcome in a friend of the program. 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Kirk Cousins, how the heck are you?
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27: Do you count the days in your off season, because there are so few these days? Like, do you have everything planned out?
28: Well, I wouldn't say everything's planned out. In fact, I think the plan is no plan when you're on vacation. But my whole career, we go back to my home area in West Michigan, and we pretty much post up here for the entire time. It's never long enough, but I consider us pretty lucky to have about 5 weeks of a summer break, and we enjoy it every year.
27: What's your handicap these days?
28: I'm like a 12. I'm nothing special. I like to play. I've always said, like, when I'm done playing football, I'm going to commit to really trying to get down, not just a single digits, but like seeing how good I could be. But I just haven't put the time in yet. And my two boys are 7 and 8, and, you know, they're getting into it. So I think all three of us are going to grind our game together in the next few years when I'm done playing.
27: All right. You're working with kids as part of this Bank America clinic today. What is your, I assume you, like, you have your list of things you teach young quarterbacks if you ever work with them. But what would you teach? What would Kirk Cousins, the 12 handicap, teach a young golfer today?
28: I'd probably teach him to not listen to me and somebody else. But I'll tell you what, grip is kind of where it starts. I don't have a great grip, and so I'm kind of behind the eight ball from the start. You know, from there, I just try to be an athlete and make it work. It's funny, too, because one day my driver's the club that's working for me. The next day it's my irons. The next day it's my wedges. And I'm like, man, if I could just put it all together, I could be somebody. But the inconsistency, similar to quarterbacking, you know, it's who can be consistent. And on the golf course, I don't think it's much different.
27: Have you played in Vegas yet, Kirk?
28: I did not get out this spring, but I do plan to play a little bit. You know, it's nice. It's sunny every day. Great golf climate, great golf culture, a lot of good courses. So I plan to get out a little bit during the season. Not a lot, but I hope to play here and there.
27: We're talking to Kirk Cousins here on the Rich Eisen Show. Andrew filling in, Chris Brockman, Michael Del Tufo, TJ Jefferson here as well. We were joking, and I know you've heard these jokes, Kirk, off the air. Like, you and Fernando Mendoza are the perfect quarterback duo for Vegas, because you're kind of the anti-Vegas. You're not going out in leather pants with three buttons undone and the chains about having a blast. Although you could get the Kirko chains going in Vegas if you really wanted to go there. So it begged the question, what is a night out on the town in Vegas like for Kirk Cousins? Are you playing slots, which you're allowed? Are you going to a buffet? Are you seeing a Cirque show? What do you do?
28: So there's a lot of good shows. I'm excited for Backstreet Boys. On an off day in training camp, I'm probably going to go see Backstreet Boys at the Sphere and wear all white and do the whole deal.
1: Yeah,
28: buddy. Donny Osmond. My mom had me listen to Donny Osmond when I was growing up. Probably got to go see him at his residency. Got to see a Cirque show, although in Las Vegas, there's like a half dozen you can pick from. So a lot of entertainment. I love to play golf. So if I get some time off, play golf, but I went down to the strip, during mini camp, Mondays are a pretty light day. So I went down to the strip when we wrapped up for the day and just kind of walked around, and it's not that easy to walk around. If you park and walk around, they don't really want you to leave the casino you're at. So I realized that maybe going down to the strip and just walking around isn't, the ideal way to do it. Like you might do when I lived in Washington, D.C. or Minnesota. So, I got to figure that out still, but we like it there. It's a cool place.
27: Yeah, it's hot as Hades as well, walking down the sidewalk, and then you have the guys doing this, trying to hand you those cards, which, I'm assuming you're going to give the Heisman to.
28: Yeah, I'm still interested about the heat. I've never practiced in 115 degrees. I think that's coming, but, it is a dry heat, so, that maybe saves us 10 or 15 degrees, but... I'm told training camp in September can get pretty hot.
27: Yeah, and that's why they usually practice, or at least they have in the past, at like the crack of dawn at 7 a.m. to avoid the heat. Are you and Julie going to take Fernando Mendoza to the Backstreet Boys?
28: if he would like to go, he is welcome. Although what I'm learning with my teammates, it's really the coaches who I kind of get along with like movie quotes and music, because it's the coaches who kind of grew up in the same era as me. When I start talking, with teammates about like a movie I loved in 1995, they aren't really able to quote it with me. So, but if he wants to go to Backstreet Boys, he's welcome to tag along.
27: I mean, that would be a great bit. If the Raiders content team, or forget Raiders content team, I mean, put it on your social, make your own money. That would be a great bit.
28: It's all about content these days. And as NFL news in June and July, we're looking for content. So I'll try to give you what I can when I can.
27: Oh, we're already aggregating this as we speak behind the scenes, Kirk. I appreciate you. In all seriousness, whether it's at the Sphere or, as you said, making jokes like your coach is 39, you're 37, your quarterback clearly is 15 years younger. How has that dynamic gone? We have seen all the bits, and the Raiders have leaned into it. Seemingly you have as well. But you know how this goes. He's the first overall pick, and inevitably he's going to throw a couple of touchdown passes, and SportsCenter is going to go nuts in the preseason. You know that is coming, and you know how it will be handled by the people that go on TV and whose job it is to give an opinion. And the opinion, Kirk, look, I'm older than you. Like, I get it. There's always someone younger. Like, is always going to be play the other guy. How do you plan to handle that?
28: Yeah, I think it comes with the territory. You're 15 in the league. I'm no stranger to how this thing works. So you go out there, you play the best you can, you help your team best you can, contribute to our team's success, and you let the decisions get made as they get made. But I expect to, be able to help this team win and to be out there on the field, and you roll with whatever happens. You, stay focused and on what's going on inside the building. I don't think it's ever helped me to kind of look at what's happening outside the building, and just go enjoy the process with your teammates and your coaches, and we'll see where it all settles out.
27: What's Clint Kubiak like?
28: Well, I was with Clint for 2 years as a quarterback coach, and then a third year as the offensive coordinator. And then we were apart for, I want to say, 4 seasons, and now getting back with him as a head coach. He's the same guy he's always been, loves football. He's a very hard worker, very humble. He's got a great way about him. He's serious. There's not a lot of time for tomfoolery I told him after OTAs, I said, Coach, this is probably the most urgent and most productive OTAs I've ever been a part of. But that starts with him as the head coach. He created a sense of urgency from day one all the way through the 10-week program. I thought we got a lot of work done. We got a long ways to go, but we laid a good foundation, and then training camp is where we'll pick it up and continue to get ready for that first preseason game.
27: I've had very little interaction with him, full disclosure here. He seems from afar, tell me if I'm wrong, to be one of the, you said focus, serious, quieter head coaches. Is that fair?
28: Sure. Yeah, no, he doesn't need to be a man of many words. I think he quieter's a fair assessment. But that's different than lacking conviction or lacking, than intensity. I think that his intensity, his conviction, his belief in what he's doing, having an identity. I think there's no confusion from us as a locker room as to what our head coach expects of us, what he wants our football team to look like. And so I would never confuse that with just being quiet. I think there's a certainty there that's comforting as a player.
27: One last thing here. I want to go back, if we could, to, well, a sport that you're obviously helping kids with on grass. We had Mac Jones earlier on speaking specifically about grass because George Kittle and everyone has commented, watching the World Cup. Wouldn't it be great if we could have grass in all these stadiums? And they always point to the injury risk. And look, it's easier to get tackled on grass than it is to get tackled on turf. But at the same time, Kirk, correct me if I'm wrong, your Achilles injury happened on grass. So the idea that grass magically cures all injuries, I think, is a bit of a fallacy, yet we all prefer the grass. Where do you come in or come down on the idea that the NFL is ripping up the turf and putting in the grass for the World Cup? They could do it now.
28: I could go deep on this topic. I don't know that people want to listen to me, go detailed about grass versus turf for the next 15 minutes. But, when I was coming up, field turf was new. And so it was really exciting to go play high school football or middle school football on a field turf field. There were only a handful of them. I remember when Nebraska first got field turf, it was a big deal at the University of Nebraska. So
26: 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The biggest offseason in Lakers history. Now a piece of the puzzle is complete.
1: Let's go to our breaking news desk. At one, producer Lindsay Baseball. Go ahead, Lindsay.
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29: In?
30: In?
29: And who's out?
0: out.
2: Where are they?
0: Out, out. It's time to find out from the Freddie and Harry Selection Committee.
6: Well, we got the NBA draft tonight. You're going to find out who's number one on our list involving the selection committee. Like I said, me, HD, Shannon Penn, E-Dog, Eric Hammond. The best ever number one overall draft pick. Not one, not two, not three, not four, not five, but six times over. Part of the selection committee brought to you by SoFi. Get your money right. We can't wait to see exactly. And poor Christine Lisi, our sports and anchor goddess, she'll be the tie-breaking madam that she is, which means she's going to be in for more help in a little bit as we give you the top six choices for the best overall number one pick in any sport in sports history. So let's get this thing going with
0: number one.
6: All right, Mr. Number One Overall Draft Pick. Who's number one on your list, HD, of the best number one overall draft pick in the history of sports?
10: Everyone listening right now, also, let me remind you, this can be any sport.
6: Any sport. Yes.
10: Baseball, basketball, football, hockey, whatever sport you can think of.
6: Sure.
10: WNBA, it doesn't matter.
6: Uh-huh.
10: All right, so with that being said, my number one overall pick for the Freddie and Harry Selection Committee is going to be 2003 LeBron James, drafted to the Cleveland Cavaliers. And Freddie, I think it's self-explanatory, but let me break it down a little bit for people. This young man has had extreme pressure on him, I would say since 13, 14 years old. But becoming that number one overall draft pick to the Cleveland Cavaliers, he was able to lead at some point the Cavs to an NBA Finals. Although they did not win that, he went to Miami, won two NBA championships after going to four straight, went back to Cleveland. Cleveland, this is for you. Brought the only championship back to the Cleveland Cavaliers. He left there, went to the Los Angeles Lakers, won another NBA championship, although it was the bubble, because Laker fans, they feel some type of way about that at times as well, too. And he won his fourth NBA championship. You talk about MVPs galore, All-Star games galore, but he's also the leading all-time scorer in NBA history.
6: Okay.
10: We can't forget about that. LeBron James has been able to do it, not just offensively, but also defensively. So I'm going with LeBron James because I think he's the most decorated number one overall pick in sports history.
6: All right, E-Dog, we got to vote for LeBron James and HD. Who is number one on your list, the best number one overall pick in the history of sports?
13: Yeah, I'm going to let Drake do the talking for me. This is forever. Big part of my childhood. The 2008 More Than a Game, following LeBron James at St. Mary's High School. It's got to be LeBron, man, with all the expectations coming out of high school.
6: Yeah.
13: Literally having games on ESPN called by Jay Billis.
6: Uh-huh.
13: It's LeBron.
6: Okay. Shannon, we got two for LeBron. Who's number one on your list? The number one best overall draft pick in the history of sports?
14: LeBron James.
6: You guys are crazy. Here's why you're crazy. Even though LeBron's going to be number one, it's Kareem Abdul-Jabbar. Honestly, it's not even close. We talk about expectations coming out of UCLA and Powell Memorial. People said, man, what is that big guy going to do? He literally created a shot when they took the dunk away from him. He created the sky hook. He gets to the NBA. His second year in the NBA, he wins an NBA championship with the Milwaukee Bucks. He didn't want to play in Milwaukee anymore. He goes to Los Angeles Lakers. He literally becomes the greatest center in the history of the NBA. A lot that includes Will Chamberlain, Shaquille O'Neal, Hakeem Olajuwon, George Mikan, all those guys. We talk about pressure that LeBron James brought into the NBA. Nobody had more pressure than a guy who was a three-time finals MVP in college. A three-time national champion. People said, oh, they're going to eat him alive in the NBA. He was whipping people the minute he got to the NBA when it came to Lew Alcindor, knee Kareem Abdul-Jabbar. And oh, by the way, six times he won an MVP in the NBA. You, E-Dog, and Shannon are out of your rabbit LeBron minds to take that guy over Kareem Abdul-Jabbar as the greatest number one pick in the history of sports.
10: I just have one question.
6: Okay.
10: When you look at the greatest players in NBA history,
6: yeah,
10: who is your top five? Just give me your top three.
6: My top three, Michael Jordan's number one.
10: Mm-hmm.
6: Kareem's number two. LeBron's not even three. I'll put Oscar Robertson and Magic Johnson over LeBron right now. I'll take those four guys over LeBron.
10: Hmm.
6: LeBron's great.

0: So then,
1: your dog's all right.
0: So then.
2: Number two.
3: Oh, yeah, I guess we got to move on.
2: Number two.
1: All right, they're tired of us.
3: So, E-Dub,
1: we can make this entire segment about LeBron and Wilt. Okay, I'm
3: easily,
1: sorry.
3: Easily,
1: Kareem, I meant.
3: Easily, easily. So, LeBron James, number one, you know, under protest. E-Dog, who's number two in your list of the greatest number overall draft pick in the history of sports?
4: Yeah, Kareem's a good one, Freddie. Kareem's a good
3: one. Only a good one.
4: Yeah,
3: I'm glad we met your approval.
4: Unfortunately, I don't have Kareem Abdul-Jabbar on my list.
1: Oh, Lord.
3: I'm not surprised.
4: So, for my number two, I'm going with Lou Alcindor.
1: It's so funny.
3: Well played, Mr. Hanvin. Yes. So we got Kareem slash Lou Alcindor number two. Shannon, who's number two on your list?
5: All right, Kareem is definitely high on my list. I do have Kareem slash Lou Alcindor. Boy, they play. I'm going to play. All right, I'm going with. All right, for my number two, though, I'm going with another.
1: I'm going to call it Cash.
5: I'm going with another Laker as well. I'm going with Magic Johnson.
3: Ooh,
5: Magic Johnson is number two of mine.
3: That's a
5: 6'9 point guard.
3: Uh-huh.
5: What he was able to do his rookie year, beating Philly, winning the championship, starting at center.
3: Uh-huh.
5: The MVPs, the championships, defined a decade in the 80s. I go with Magic Johnson. Magic Man.
3: Okay.
5: Give me Magic number two for me.
3: Yeah. That's tough for me, but I'm going Lou Alcindor as well, HD. So we got two for Lou Alcindor. Who's number two in your list?
1: Yeah, I'm going Kareem Abdul-Jabbar, 1969.
3: I wonder why.
1: 1969 is the year he got drafted.
3: Oh,
1: I'm going with Kareem Abdul-Jabbar.
3: Sometimes numbers never lie involving Kareem Abdul-Jabbar. So that's number
1: that
3: two.
1: That boy bad.
3: Yeah, not good and terrible either.
2: Number three.
3: Shannon Penn, who's number three in your list for our selection committee.
5: Yeah.
3: The number three of the number one overall pick in the history of sports.
5: All right, I'm going to go with a player who's arguably the second best player in his sport ever.
3: Okay.
5: Shout out to James Steele. I'm going with Mario Lemieux.
3: Ooh,
5: Mario Lemieux as my number three here.
3: One.
5: Number one overall picks, Mario Lemieux with the Penguins. I was thinking about Sid the Kid, but I go Super Mario here, Mario Lemieux.
3: Okay. I'm going Ken Griffey Jr. Number one overall by the Seattle Mariners, 19 years of age. Literally started day one for the Seattle Mariners and was even better than anybody could have anticipated. 10-time All-Star, 6-time Gold Glove, 6-time Silver Slugger, 3-time All-Star MVP, inducted into the Hall of Fame in 2016. We still know him. We all about Sid the Kid. He was Ken the Kid when he first got to Major League Baseball.
1: The Kid was his nickname.
3: Absolutely. And everybody wanted to have the hat on backward and hit home runs, one of the prettiest swings we've seen in the history of Major League Baseball. So we got one from Mario Lemieux from Shannon. HD, I'm going with Ken Griffey Jr. at number three. Who's number three on your list?
1: Yeah, I'm going with Irvin Magic Johnson, a guy that made a major impact on the Los Angeles Lakers as soon as he got drafted. Five-time NBA champion. Magic was just different. And I think Magic opened the door for a guy like LeBron James. I know I have LeBron James number one on my list. But being 6'9 and the jack of all trades and the ability to do a lot of different things. Now, he wasn't the best jump shooter. That wasn't his game. And he didn't have to because the Lakers had other players to do that. But, you know, being able to do a lot of different things and then playing for the Showtime Lakers, he got his name Magic for a reason. So I'm going with Magic Johnson.
3: Okay, so we got one for Magic. We got one for Mario Lemieux. We got one for Ken Griffey Jr. E-Dog, who's number three on your list. Of the best number one overall pick.
4: Yeah, we're going to need to bring in Christine Lisi here.
3: I had a feeling.
4: This town ain't big enough for the four of us. I'm going with the sheriff. I'm going with the sheriff. Peyton Manning. Yes, sir. Shout out Toy Story 5 out in theaters now. Woody also a sheriff. But
3: how much money did Toy Story make this weekend?
4: Probably ridiculous.
1: We're going to see it tonight. Me and the kids. Like, going to watch it tonight.
4: I can't wait. I can't wait.
3: Neither can I. I'm going to go see it this weekend.
4: But yeah, Peyton Manning, first overall pick by the Indianapolis Colts. I wish he came out a year earlier, but that's a different story.
3: Because he'd have been a Jet. And
1: well, you know this, Peyton Manning playing in the AFC his entire career, that kind of hindered the Buffalo Bills from winning the Super Bowl. So getting to where they wanted to go because he was in the AFC. Miss Christine Lisa, go ahead, take it over. This is your floor.
4: Christine,
1: I don't mean to interrupt.
4: You're my favorite deputy.
3: Well done, both HD and E-Dog. So Christine Lisa.
5: There's a snake in my boot.
6: I wouldn't get called in at all. This is hard. I was hoping I wouldn't get called in at all.
3: Oh, come on. I knew the over-under was three. I took the under. You were going to get called in before number three. So we got Magic Johnson, Harry Douglas. We got Peyton Manning from E-Dog. We got Shannon with Mario Lemieux.
1: Shannon knew what he was doing.
3: And he sure did. And me with Ken Griffey Jr., the best number one overall pick at number three. So, Christy Lisi, where are you siding?
6: I got to go with Mario.
1: I knew it.
3: I had no doubt about that.
1: I knew it.

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2: So we could run it back with him and Mahomes both rehabbing knee injuries? 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I just don't know if it's going to happen or if it's necessary, but if Stone Cold says let's do it.
3: And that's the bottom line.
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4: If I give you Dak Prescott of Cowboys, Caleb Williams of the Bears, and then Purdy, Brock Purdy of San Francisco, which of those four quarterbacks is in the best position to make sure the team's title drought does not last another season?
5: I'm going with Vanilla Vic. I'm going with Brock Purdy. If his team can remain healthy, that's been the MO and the knock for the San Francisco 49ers over the last few years, but I believe he is set up better than all those other teams.
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6: There is an alternative universe where Lamar Jackson decides he doesn't like the course of action in Baltimore. 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
1: BYU had the number one overall pick in A.J. DeBonso to the Washington Wizards in the NBA draft, and he is going to be a beast for a long, long time. A steal in the draft might be LeBaron Filon from Alabama going to the Philadelphia 76ers with the 22nd overall pick. And the head coach of the Alabama Crimson Tide, who coached against most of the marquee players that went in the draft. Coach, going to have you put an analyst hat on in a moment. But, Grant, one, first of all, thanks for joining us here on Amber and Ian here on ESPN Radio, the ESPN app, SiriusXM Channel 80. What does it mean for a program to have one of your guys, like LeBaron, go in the first round?
2: I mean, it means they put a lot of work in, but you put them in a position to succeed, but they've got to do it. You know, they don't come that often. We've had some really good seasons, but haven't had a first round pick since Brandon and Noah Clowney both went 3 years ago. So it doesn't happen every year. So you're excited for LeBaron for all the work he put in, but excited that your program's able to put guys in a position where they can succeed like that.
3: What are the Sixers getting in LeBaron, Coach?
2: I get a competitor. I mean, he competes. He doesn't like to lose. He works hard. He's a guard that can get in the paint, create offense for his teammates, for others. I think it'll make it easier for a couple of those guards that they have and their bigs. And he can really guard. I mean, he proved that his freshman year when he walked in and played his way into a starting role with some really good players coming back off a Final Four team. So, they've got a guy that's going to walk in, compete. He's going to have some humility about him, but he's not going to be afraid to compete. He walked in expecting no minutes his freshman year with us and earned himself a starting spot. So, he's going to come in there and earn everything he gets there.
1: Nate Oates, head coach, Alabama basketball, joining us here on ESPN Radio with Amber Wilson. I'm Ian Fitzsimmons here on Amber and Ian as we look back on the NBA draft. And, Coach, this draft class was highly touted, and it's a who's who when it comes to names and what they did on the floor. You coached against a lot of these guys. So from just a coaching perspective, go ahead and evaluate me. Well, what separates this class from other ones? Because, man, God dang, there's immense talent.
2: No, there's a lot of talent. We recruited some and lost some in the recruitment. I coached against some. I think a lot of it is like some playmaking, like got guys that can make shots. We recruited A.J. DeBanse, ends up going to BYU and had an unbelievable year. He goes number one, but he's got length, athleticism, skill, can make shots. Mikel Brown, we recruited him. I thought he super talented. I think he's going to, he had some outstanding games as a freshman at Louisville. Braden Burries, we played against him, we recruited him too. I think big, strong, tough, physical guard. I think he's going to do great in Milwaukee. You kind of go down the list. There's guys with real high upside, but I think they're going to be able to come in and, play right away too. Some of these guys, it's not like they got upside that's going to take 3 years. I think A.J. Peterson, Boozer, he looked like he was ready to play in the NBA when he was in high school. So, I think some of these guys, a lot of times you look at upside, well, some of these guys are ready to play immediately and average double figures, probably got a chance to start on their team. So I think that's the big thing, just the amount of guys that are going to be able to step in and play immediately in a pretty good role.
3: Yeah, they're saying this might be the best draft that we've had in well over 20 years. Nate Oates joining us here on Amber and Ian. But it wasn't just the players headed to the NBA. We heard Dusty May also headed to the NBA. The former Michigan coach is now going to be the head coach of the Dallas Mavericks. What did you make of that news, Coach, as a college coach yourself? What do you make of it when you hear about these major college coaches headed to the next level?
2: I was fired up. I was happy for him. I've known Dusty for a real long time. He was an assistant at Eastern Michigan when I was first at Romulus High School right there. Romulus and Ypsilanti are 10 minutes apart, so I've known him. He recruited one of my players down when he was an assistant at Louisiana Tech. I've known him for a long time. I think he does it the right way. I was happy for him when he won a championship, happy for him to go to Dallas. You know, I think Dallas is a great spot. They got good young talent. You know, they got new people in the front office that I think are going to do really well. So I was happy. I hope he does really well. And I think he's got a good roster. So he gets to coach one of his kids, Maris Johnson. Fills kind of a hole that they needed there. So I think he'll do well.
1: Hey, Coach, you know they're going to be calling. So to everyone wondering how would Maize and Blue look on Nate Oates, your reaction is?
2: Well, I've known Ward Manuel for a while, but they've got a coach. I'm very happy where I'm at in Alabama. I've got a pretty hefty buyout for a good reason because I don't plan on leaving here. So I think hopefully Coach Boynton does really well this year. I mean, I think the plan is that he's there for the year at a minimum. So I think they're pretty well set going into this year. I think it'd be a smart move with the rest they got together to keep some continuity there. So I will not be in Maize and Blue. if that's what you're asking.
3: I know you're happy there at Bama, Coach.
1: Right there. Bama fans are going, thank goodness.
3: Yeah, thank goodness.
1: That last part, that's all they wanted to hear, Coach. Right there. Bam.
3: So I know you're happy at Bama. I know you're not going to another school, another level, whatever. But what do you make generally of people who say that it's just too difficult in college? And that's why now with just the state of college sports generally, we see some of these coaches go, whether it's to the NFL, to the NBA, you know, wherever, to sort of get away from the current state of the college system.
2: Yeah, I mean, it would be nice if there was some continuity to the rules. It's just like they change every year, so you're trying to figure out, and sometimes they change, you don't even know they change because like the rulings come out and you don't even know that they're going to rule a certain way, and it's almost not even what the rules say as to how they're being ruled upon. So it's a little... You know, there's a lot about people, but like I'm gonna be honest, I still love it. I mean, I was a high school math teacher not too long ago. I don't think it's that bad. When people start to complain to me, I'm like, I could be teaching math today. So there's a lot of people that would switch with us pretty quickly. So I don't think that the state of college athletics is in a complete upheaval. I just think that there's going to be change when. When you go through as many big changes as we did in such a short amount of time, you know, being able to transfer without a penalty, then being able to do it every single year, then you add in, you can get authentic NIL, then you add in the rev share right after that. So, you know, it's a little bit of change, a lot of change in a short amount of time, and it's got to kind of settle down and get where the rules are. In the meantime, just let's figure out what the rules are to the best of our ability and do what we can, and I'm still having a lot of fun coaching college basketball.
1: Congratulations, Coach, on having another first-round pick going to the Sixers and LeBaron Pylon out of Alabama, the guard, going 22nd overall. By the way, how much of the math do you still use day-to-day? Because I can't even do long division anymore. I'm 54, Coach.
2: Yeah, listen, everybody's got a calculator on them all the time. You just throw it out and use it. Why do you need to know how to lose long division anymore?
1: That's why you're coaching basketball.
3: I don't think you ever did. I don't think you ever needed to know it.
1: I may have skipped algebra. But anyway, hey, Coach.
3: I tried to. Goodness me.
1: Thank you so much, man.
3: Thanks,
1: go get some
3: Coach.
1: Barbecue. We greatly appreciate the time as always, Coach. Thank you so much.
2: I'm coming to visit you in Dallas, Ian. So keep
1: DCC?
2: Keep going on.
1: Hey, I saw you at the spread at A-Day, man. I'm ready. Let's tee him up. DCC, I got
2: you.
1: Let's go.
2: I got it. Well, we'll be in there. See you soon.
1: Come on, so come on, man.
2: You, me, and Dusty. You pick the fourth. Me and Dusty against you, and I don't know who you're partner.
1: I'm bringing a ringer. Justin Thomas, where are you at, Bubba? I'm sending you a text. There we go.
2: If Justin's there, then the two Alabama guys will go together. We'll be on the same team.
1: You're the best, Coach, man. But, hey, thank you so much.
2: All right, take care.
1: All right, buddy. By the way, Amber, I heard you go, not me.
3: Not me. Well, because you said you need a ringer. What? All right, not me. I didn't get the invite.
1: Let's shoot JT a text and then and go from there. It sounds like, though, he was very adamant that Justin Thomas would not be on my team.
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22: The NHL draft at Toronto getting their next franchise cornerstone while things get testy at Fenway for a pair of longtime rivals. Welcome to SportsCenter All Night on ESPN Radio and the ESPN app. We are brought to you by Progressive Insurance. We've got plenty ahead in the show, including what's next for the U.S. men at the World Cup. But lead it off with change
1: in Queens. Carlos Mendoza fired as manager of the New York Mets, replaced by interim Andy Green. The Mets came into play Friday, riding a six-game slide at 34-47, 9.5 games back of the last wild card in the National League, despite the second-highest payroll in the game. Owner Steve Cohen had high expectations for a team without a World Series title since 1986. While Mendoza certainly had his flaws, the man that's primarily responsible for this New York Mets, President of Baseball Operations, David Stearns.
2: In these roles, you're a partner with the manager. Carlson and I spoke almost every day for the last 2.5 years. So these are very difficult decisions.
3: Your Lakers. Your season.
23: Reeves has got it. Alley-oop to Brody.
3: Slammed up. Your home.
23: Perfectly executed. Reeves on the alley. Brody on the oop.
3: ESPN LA.
2: Lakers are making difficult decisions. It includes making change when change is needed, and in my estimation, our estimation, change is needed right now.
1: Yeah, Stearns has made one bad move after another. I can go on for the entire hour about his blunders, but this was the reaction of the team parting ways with Mendoza from Tim Kirkson and Jeff Passan.
24: Ultimately, it comes down to two things, roster construction and the players just not doing what they should. And at the end of the day, that's what got Carlos Mendoza fired. He was given a substandard roster, and he wasn't able to motivate it and get the best out of it. And the Mets hung on to him because they believe in Carlos Mendoza. They think that he is a good major league manager. They know that he has a good connection with the players, but that connection just could not foster productivity from this team that, yes, did have injuries. But at the end of the day, Brian, this is the second largest payroll in Major League Baseball right now. And the fact that the Mets are where they are, not just in all of those numbers, but in the standings as well, illustrates just how poorly the season's gone.
25: I am not surprised by this. The team is 13 games under 500. And when you go back to June 13th of 2025, they are 72 and 102, meaning they are 30 games under 500 in that time with a payroll of $375 million. And then when you saw what happened in the Cubs series, getting swept, outscored 33-17, six errors in one game, including an error by all four infielders, that was enough for Steve Cohen to say, all right, we have to go in another direction. Let's be clear, this is not Carlos Mendoza's fault here, but when the team is this bad, something has to happen.
1: And more from Jeff Passan later in the show on how it's Stearns that may now be in the crosshairs. On the field, they opened a series with the Phillies.
26: Swung on, blasted. High and deep, right center field on its way. Hill is at the wall. He jumps! Oh, and he caught it! Took back the homer from Juan Soto. One of the great running catches at the wall you will ever see.
1: Now that is very true. Sports Radio 94 WIP. You got to check that catch out. Derek Hill, best grab I've seen all season. Robbing Juan Soto of a two-run home run. Spectacular catch. Helping Zach Wheeler and the Phillies beat the Mets 2-1. Trey Turner drove in Hill with the tie-breaking run in the seventh. Spoiling Green's New York dugout debut and handing the Mets their seventh consecutive defeat. What about that other New York team again in Beantown?
18: The pitch. Swung it in high and deep to left field. If it stays fair, it's long gone. And it is over everything and out of the ballpark. Home run number 17 for Wilson Contreras. And the Red Sox lead it 4-0. That was a moonshot.
1: Yeah, Wilson Contreras, a long ball that cleared Fenway Park entirely. Peyton Tolley took a perfect game into the sixth inning, gave up only one hit over seven, scoreless. Contreras, though, in the middle of some tension, tense moments late in this game.
27: And now Contreras is having words with Will Warren. Almost came up and in.
18: I guess he thought that pitch was too close.
27: It might not be Veritek and A-Rod, but Contreras is the bench is empty. Warren is screaming over at Contreras after that pitch came up and in. Now the most tired act in baseball is the bullpen's empty.
28: And here's the first thing. I mean, Contreras always can be a little hot-headed, and he has been for years. But Will Warren, of all people. You could see what kind of control he's had today, which has not been great.
0: Yeah, they're kind of talking to each other. The umpires are trying to keep the teams apart. It's a sea of green and black.
28: I see Aaron Judge in there, and he's got a broken rib, so please move him away from there.
1: Yeah, by the way, that was Susan Waldman in the WEI 93.7 FM booth there. Yeah, the bench is cleared. Not much come of it. As the pitch came up and in on Contreras on a walk, he had something to say for Will Warren as he went to first base. They jumped on the field, no fisticuffs, but Aaron Boone had this postgame.
4: Yeah, I mean, I think that's what he does a lot. So, I mean, you know, his arms hang over the plate, so I don't know where we're supposed to go. I think there's probably a method to what he's doing, trying to, probably wants that. But obviously, nothing's going on. You know, we needed to do a better job of getting the ball in on him tonight, and didn't. So, yeah, the warnings and the barking seemed kind of ridiculous. I think we all see how ridiculous it was. Let's just leave it alone. I mean, seriously.
1: Oh, by the way, the Red Sox 6-1 winners. Tune in for baseball action today. Those two teams back at it as the Red Sox host the Yankees, presented by Progressive Insurance. 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
7: If it was just meant to be a test and give the guys a run, all right.
8: The slip up at the end of the match just leaves that bad feeling in your mouth.
1: Yeah, the U.S., having already clinched a spot in the knockout stage, finished their group play with that 3-2 loss to Turkey on Thursday. Game-winning goal scored in extra time. The American team will match up with Bosnia-Herzegovina in the round of 32. That's Wednesday, 8 Eastern in Santa Clara. Here's Jeremy Schapp.
9: The last time the U.S. beat a European team, it was 5 years ago against Bosnia. I think they got a red card in the 40th minute. You could say that that outcome result was somewhat anomalous. This is a different team anyway, not as strong a Bosnia team. But look at this tournament. Look at the outcomes we've seen. You know, strange things happen. This is a team that knocked Italy out of World Cup qualifying. Is it a team when you look at, you know, the bracket and say to yourselves, okay, we should beat this team? Yeah. I think we're going to be, you know, I'm sure we are already heavily favored, right? But this is a tough, gritty team, which has a lot of guys who've been battle tested. They've come up with big results against soccer powers. So for this U.S. team, I would be surprised if it isn't to some degree a challenge.
1: Apple TV MLS commentator Tony Husbin on Amber and Ian. Confident on the next challenge.
10: Teams from the Balkan regions are usually technically very good and good, skillful players. But, you know, this is a game the U.S. will start as strong favorites to win. I think that they will go through. They came through a World Cup playoff, Bosnia-Herzegovina, actually, in which they had to go to Wales and they won there. And then they beat an Italian side that has obviously so much history in the World Cup. And Italy, of course, are not at this competition. But they did profit from the fact that Italy played a lot of that game with 10 men. I wouldn't say they've lit up this World Cup in the performances I've seen from Bosnia-Herzegovina so far. And so with a full U.S. roster back on the field and Bosnia-Herzegovina still leaning on the likes of 40-year-old Edin Dzeko, who is a great player in his prime, but, you know, time has passed him by a little bit at the elite level. It's not to say he's not dangerous, but, you know, you've got to put it in perspective. I think this should be a U.S. victory.
1: Now, here's the positive that came out of that Thursday loss. Christian Pulisic came into the game in the second half. His importance of the utmost. National Soccer Hall of Famer DeMarcus Beasley joining Unsportsmanlike.
11: Obviously, he played. Pochettino and the medical staff cleared him to play. He looked really good, really sharp. I mean, I think in the first 5-10 minutes, he had two chances created. So We need him on the field. If we're going to have any success in this World Cup, going on a deep run, we need him to be fit. We need him to be playing like he did in the last 30 minutes of the match last night. So I'm really excited to see him keep getting minutes under his feet and I think take the leadership role that he's used to.
1: Now, World Cup update brought to you by Gusto. 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How about this? Cape Verde completed an improbable run through the group stage with a third straight World Cup draw. They became the smallest country to earn a spot in the knockout round following their scoreless draw with Saudi Arabia. The small island off the western coast of Africa is making its World Cup debut. Their 3 points put them in second place behind Spain, who beat Uruguay on Friday and won the group. 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
12: We got something to share with you guys tonight. I don't know if I'm, am I supposed to come up right up here? Hey, how are you? Good, good, good. Thanks for having me tonight. Yes, sir. I'm ready. Should I go for it? Mr. McKenna, we would like to draft you to the Toronto Maple Leafs.
1: That's Justin Bieber, by the way, a noted Maple Leafs fan announcing that pick. The Leafs selecting Penn State forward Gavin McKenna with the number one overall pick. The 18-year-old Canadian has been a prolific scorer on both sides of the border. He is the face of what could be a fast rebuild for a team that has a new coach, a new GM, having finished last in the Atlantic last season, missing the playoffs for the first time since the arrival of their last first overall pick, Austin Matthews. This McKenna joining SportsCenter with Trevor Scales and Nicole Briscoe.
13: Pressure is a privilege, but being the number one overall pick and going to a franchise that's dying for a
14: champion, starving.
13: That's a different type of pressure. So what allows you to embrace that so willingly?
15: Yeah, I think it's something I've just kind of learned over the years. There's always going to be pressure in the game, and you know, being a high-end prospect, there's always going to be pressure on me. So it's something I've just kind of had to learn over the years to deal with. And at the end of the day, I'm just playing hockey. I'm playing a game that I love and grew up playing. So, I'm just going to try to have fun with it.
14: Okay, so it's a well-placed photo for us, but Austin Matthews is basically standing over your right shoulder. He is somebody who knows the position you're in. He now gets to be your teammate. How is that somebody that you can rely on to sort of, you know, get that starving fan base exactly what they want and get them back to the promised land?
15: Yeah, well, I think obviously he's been through some similar situations, and he's been in that city for a long time. So for him to kind of be able to teach me, and, you know, he's obviously an amazing player. So to try and learn from him on and off the ice, it's what I'm looking forward to.
13: Okay, so what can Maple Leaf fans look forward to now that you joined this roster almost officially?
15: Just my style of play, I think. I'm a player who makes all the players around me better, and I'll do whatever it takes to win a Stanley Cup. So that's all I want, is to win a Stanley Cup in Toronto. So that's what they can look forward to.
1: Yeah, if you count John Tavares, the Leafs have three number one overall picks on that roster, looking to get back in the postseason. ESPN senior NHL writer Greg Wyshynski joined Game Night on what Toronto is getting.
16: They're getting a heck of a playmaker. I mean, that's you know, the comp that you sometimes hear with McKenna is Patrick Kane, in the sense that, you know, Kane was always really good at playing on the wing and distributing the puck and making great passes he makes. And that's kind of McKenna's game. Like, he's not going to be a 50-goal scorer in this league necessarily, although you never want to say never with a kid this talented. But it's his vision, his playmaking ability. He's going to be an immediate asset to their power play, and should, if he has the chance to, do a heck of a job distributing the puck to someone like Austin Matthews, who's obviously one of the best goal scorers on earth. So, you know, for this Leafs team, it also gives them a little bit of a shot in the arm. I mean, they were the surprise winner of the draft lottery. There was a lot of questions about what direction this franchise was going. And now, at the very least, they've got, you know, a real bright star on the horizon in McKenna.
1: Yeah, think what could have been, right? This perhaps revitalizes Austin Matthews and Toronto. They could have lost that pick to the Boston Bruins had it not gone that high. It was top five protected, so they could have lost that pick. But instead, perhaps this turns the page to better days for the Leafs. Hey, this was SportsCenter, a new interview podcast from Rich Eisen featuring SportsCenter legends, available now on Disney+, the Rich Eisen Show YouTube channel, and all podcast platforms. 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Coming up, more from the baseball bunch as the Miz throws some real heat while the White Sox bats boom. That's on deck. 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
1: Don't miss the latest episode of the Blue Review with me, Greg Bergman, and Marcus Grant, talking all things Dodger baseball. 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
3: Yeah, we're back on SportsCenter All Night with more from the baseball bunch with plenty of offense from the Chi Sox.
4: Peters hits a fly ball to right. It's deep, and it is a grand slam! 17-1!
5: Oh, my! Caglione got back, jumped up, put the glove in the wrong spot, because it hit the top of the fence and got out. How about that?
3: Now, what has gotten into the Chicago White Sox? They're a good team now. Oh, by the way, ESPN 1000, Tristan Peters hit a grand slam, knocked in six. Miguel Vargas, who's had a terrific season, a three-run home run and run-scoring double in Chicago's 10-run third. They rout the Royals 22-1. Tied season highs for runs, hits, home runs, margin of victory, and runs in an inning, which is impressive to say the least, because I didn't say it was their season high. It tied season highs.

0: So they've done it before.
1: Mizorowski at the belt. Kicks and deals. Struck him out swinging. Blew him away with a fastball at 103. Miz gets out of it.
0: 103 is nothing, right? 620 WTMJ. Jacob Mizorowski threw a 105.5-mile-per-hour pitch, tying for the third fastest since tracking began in 2008, winning for the eighth time in nine decisions to lead the Brewers over the Cubs 6-2 for their fifth straight win. He fanned eight. The heater at better than 105 behind only that of Aroldis Chapman, who threw one at 105.8 and one at 105.7 back in 2010.
1: Sheets and Machado take their leads. The 0-2, Ty swings, hits it in the air, left field and deep. Edman is back. He's going to watch this one. Going to go! Ty France, a three-run homer. He puts an 0-2 pitch over the left field wall. And for the second consecutive game, exit stage left for Ty France, and the Padres lead it 3-1.
0: That's 97-3, the fan. I say it over and over. The Padres maybe have troubles with others, but they don't sweat the Dodgers. They beat L.A. 7-1. That's their fourth straight win. Ty France, an early three-run jack. They've won 6 of 8 overall. The Braves getting right.
2: 1-0 and served into center field. That humpback ladder's down for a base hit. Braves take the lead on the base hit by Ozzie Albies. He was on that changeup and able to loop it out there to center. RBI number 43 for Ozzie. The Braves have a 2-1 lead.
0: At 680, the fan Ozzie Albies drove in a pair. Mauricio Dubois had two hits, scored twice against his former team as Atlanta beat San Francisco 3-1 to halt a four-game skid. And in the process, they keep their four-game lead on the surging Phillies in the National League East.
1: Delivers, and it is swung on and well hit. Left field and deep. Back goes Reynolds. It is gone! Noel V. Marte with a pinch hit, two-run home run. And he has put the Reds back on top. 6-4 Reds.
0: I say that's getting it done off the pine. 700 WLW. Noel V. Marte, that tie-breaking two-run jack in the eighth after Cincinnati scored four runs off Paul Skenes in the second and beat the Pirates 6-4. Skenes, who picked up his 500th career strikeout, had his ERA jump from 286 to 310.
3: Three peaks back to Diaz and pitches. There it goes. Way up in the air to deep center field. Tommy Troy to the wall, and it's off the batter's eye. A three-run homer for Junior Caminero.
0: 620 WDAE. Junior Caminero, he's been on a heater. A three-run home run in the first, his fourth in two games, lifting the Rays past the Snakes 6-1 over Arizona. Caminero has 20 home runs this season, five in his last four games.
4: The 2-2. Swung on, ground ball up the middle. On the backhand, Bazzana has it. He drops it, and the Mariners have the lead. Cal Raleigh scores from third. JP safe at first. It is 2-1 Mariners.
0: At Seattle Sports 7:10 a.m., JP Crawford singled in that go-ahead run in the seventh inning as the M's beat the Guardians 3-1. Of note, Luis Castillo, he allowed just a run on four hits in six innings, has struggled of late for the better part of a year. That was his first victory since May 31st as the Guards. They fell to 3-7 since All-Star third baseman Jose Ramirez was placed on the injured list.
1: The 1-0. Swinging a fly ball down the right field line. This one's deep. It's got a chance. It is gone. A home run. James Outman. Three-run home run. Tigers having some fun. They've got a 7-0 lead in the fourth.
0: As 97-1, the ticket, James Outman with two aboard. Tigers blank the Astros 8-0. Of no, Keiter Montero and Emmanuel DeJesus combined on a five-hitter. Both Venezuelans wore hats embroidered with VZ after this week's devastating earthquakes.
2: A swing and a high fly ball to left. If it's fair, it's gone. Hook in. It is a fair ball and out of here. Justin Foscue leaves the yard with a two-run homer. He continues to be a nightmare for lefties. His fifth homer of the year, and the Rangers lead 5-0.
0: He knocked in three, as heard on 105.3. The fan backing Nate Evaldi, who struck out 9 over 7 shutout innings. Rangers beat the Blue Jays 5-4. Trevor Rogers pitched into the seventh. Blaze Alexander, a two-run single to lift Baltimore to a 3-1 win over Washington. How about last licks for the Twins?
5: One ball, one strike. Nobody out there on the corners. The pitch. Royce Lewis, Tapper back up the middle and through. And Royce Lewis wins it for the Minnesota Twins. Tyler Fedko's first big league run is run number 9 as the Twins, from the brink of disaster, pick up their first walk-off victory of the season with a 9-8 never-say-die victory.
0: As the Treasure Island Baseball Network, Royce Lewis slipped in that RBI single in the 10th inning. Twins beat the Rocks 9-8 after blowing a 7-run lead. Shea Langeliers capped a 7-run rally in the 5th. A's had their 6th straight win, 9-3 over the Angels. And how about Max Meyer? He gave up 2 hits in 7 innings. Miami over St. Louis 4-0. Can you say all-star team? Meyer is now 9-0. He will be in that mid-summer classic. Coming up, we spotlight what's next for the U.S. at the World Cup. It is the knockout stage coming up for them. NBA, are the Celtics really considering trading Jaylen Brown? And which team made out best in round 1 of the NHL draft? That's next. This is SportsCenter All Night on ESPN Radio.
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0: NHL draft to the Toronto Maple Leafs. The U.S. men getting ready for their next challenge at the World Cup. It is the knockout stage. Things get testy for the Red Sox and Yankees as the benches clear at Fenway Park, and the Mets part ways with manager Carlos Mendoza.
1: Here's the pitch. Swung on like a left. That's a base hit. Hill around third. They'll wave him to the plate. Soto with the throw. It's coming home. It's late. And Trey Turner with an RBI single, his second hit of the night, has put the Phillies back in front. It's 2-1.
0: Yeah, on a day that Mendoza is no longer in that New York dugout, they dropped their seventh straight as a Trey Turner comes up with a game-winning knock in the seventh inning. As heard on Sports Radio 94 WIP, Phillies 2-1 over the Mets. They are a last-place team, New York. 34-48, despite the second-highest payroll in the game. President David Stearns should be next on that chopping block. Here's Jeff Passan.
2: I don't know that Carlos Mendoza did a very good job, right? But that's not ultimately what we're going to be looking at here. We're going to be looking at the construction of this team. And this is a subpar team that the New York Mets are putting on the field for, when you're including luxury tax, $400 million. And that's the most unacceptable part, I think, to Steve Cohen. Like, David Stearns was supposed to come in and be the Mets version of Andrew Friedman. And what he's done with the Dodgers after coming from the Rays and turning them into not just winners of three championships since he's been there, but the model organization in almost every regard, the Mets just haven't been able to replicate at this point. So all the pressure now shifts to David Stearns. You know, he'll be around for the trade deadline. Will he be around after the season, though? Will he be around going into next season? And if so, what do you do to take this team that has some pieces but has a lot of missing parts and make it into a consistent winner?
0: And Stearns is not a scout by nature, right? He's an analytics guy. Doesn't watch with his own eyes. He looks at numbers on charts. He's a snake oil salesman, if you will. That was passing on Amber and Ian.
3: Turkey wins 3-2.
4: A loss is a loss, and you never want to have a loss in the World Cup. But if you lose a game in a World Cup, then in group stage.
5: It's the way you go about it that I don't think this team was set up in the right way to compete.
6: The guys who had now the chance to step it up, well, I would say not every one of them stepped it up.
4: If it was just meant to be a test and give the guys a run, all right.
5: You'd like to see them close it out, yeah. Not give it up in the final 30 seconds.
7: Just leaves that bad feeling in your mouth.
0: Yeah, in some ways, they had already clinched a spot in the knockout stage. The U.S. finished their group play with that 3-2 loss to Turkey. Game-winning goal scored in extra time. The American team will now match up with Bosnia-Herzegovina in the round of 32. That's Wednesday, 8 Eastern, Santa Clara. PTI looking back and ahead.
8: Okay, Frank, how concerning is Team USA's loss to Turkey?
9: All right, we're in the media. We're supposed to be concerned anytime a team loses, especially if they're wearing red, white, and blue. I'm not concerned at all. When you think about the lineup that they put out there, they were resting a lot of the starters, right. And then the starters that had a yellow card didn't play because you don't want to pick up a second yellow, then you're suspended for the round of 32. So we're healthy. We'll have all of our key players back for the round of 32. And the most important thing that came out of that game, Christian Pulisic played, and he looked pretty dynamic.
8: Looked good.
9: He had a bounce to his
8: Except
9: step. He looked
8: being
9: dangerous.
8: Nutmegged late in that game on the last play. Well, he did. I was surprised at how bouncy he was given. And he looked like he didn't feel like he was risking anything.
9: Yeah.
8: Which is important. But Frank, here's the one thing, and you get this, you watch a lot more than I do. The notion of momentum can be overstated.
9: Yeah.
8: But the thing that got me was that Turkey seemed to play with a spirit on the road that I was thinking that the United States team would just sort of equal and push back and shove down ultimately, couldn't or didn't do that. Does that suggest anything to you?
9: You know, the great Thierry Henry, who's doing a great job on Fox, a great French player, he talked a lot about the French team, and in their last group game, a lot of times they would rest guys. And then he said, and then we went on to win the World Cup. And then we went on to win the Euro. I'm not comparing the U.S. to France. The point is, I understand what you're saying about momentum, but also playing some of the guys that don't play that much, and one of them is Sebastian Berhalter, the son of the former coach, who is going to play in the next round. He may come off the bench, but he's dangerous at serving the ball. He's terrific on free kicks. He had a goal last night. He also had an assist on the corner kick. So I think Pochettino got to see some players in unique situations. Yes, they lost the game. The nutmeg was not good by Pulisic. But guess what? We're worried about him at the other end of the field. He's an attacking player. I understand what you're saying about momentum, but I'm not that concerned because I think we're in really good position, especially with the draw.

0: may well be a kind of geopolitical side to all of that as well, which for many you could never replace it. But 12 teams, I think, played in that hockey tournament in 1980. There are 48 teams from around the world playing in the world's game, you know, of football, if you talk about the most popular sport across the planet. So for the U.S. to win it, and such a small group of teams have won it in the 100 years almost that the event has taken place, for me, it would be bigger than the Miracle on Ice.
1: All right. With all due respect, Tony, there will never be, regardless of any sport, a bigger upset than the Miracle on Ice. There will never be. Never, ever, ever. Okay? Let's keep it on the pitch. France forward Ousmane Dembele. He scored a first half hat trick, including one off a feed from Mbappe. Helped his team win a 4-1 victory over Norway. It was the first half hat trick at the World Cup since 1994. Oh, by the way, both teams had already secured spots in the knockout round. The World Cup report brought to you by Gusto. 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From the NBA, Sean's reporting Isaiah Hartenstein intends to sign a new 3-year, $75 million contract to return to the Oklahoma City Thunder. It brings his total earnings with the franchise at 5 years, $134 million. He averaged 10 points, 10 boards, 4 assists. First two seasons in OKC. Let's keep it on the hard court.
2: My understanding is the Celtics were not willing to part with enough young players and assets to get a deal done. For the second time in 4 years, the Celtics have offered Jaylen Brown in a trade. If you're Boston, there is going to be fallout from this.
3: That's
2: going
3: to be a hard bridge to repair now.
1: Are the Celtics really considering trading Jaylen Brown? Are they, Danny Green?
4: I'm confused. I don't know why you would trade a guy like this unless he asks for it and you feel like you can't patch things up. So when you put him out there for the Giannis Antetokounmpo and he felt disrespected and said, all right, well, you guys can make it happen. Now you got to move me because I'm unhappy. I don't remember or hear him say anything publicly saying that he wants out. So I don't know why they're still shopping him. There's nobody else on the market that is of that stature of Giannis or even a top 20 player. And if you can't get a top 20 or top, you know, 10, top 30 player, or a couple of those pieces to replace Jaylen Brown, this is a mistake because this duo has proven to be successful. They're one with him. He held them down while Jason Tatum was out. So I don't get it. I'm just confused by the whole scenario. And unless he said he wanted out, I think you try to figure out a way to try to patch things up if it's not too late.
1: Absolutely. The Celtics are not a better team with Jaylen Brown off their squad. More from Chris Canty and Freddie Coleman.
5: My Freddie sense keeps telling me this ain't happening. Meaning a Jaylen Brown trade, a Jaylen Brown deal. Boston doesn't want to trade him, but they're forced into that corner. Well, they don't want to give that kind of power to a player to give him what he wants when they still believe in that player. And here's why. They know that Jaylen Brown is not going to fudge things up on them. He may be unhappy. He may not like the fact that he's not a 1A or a co-1A, but when it's time for him to go out and play basketball, guess what he's going to do? He's going to go play basketball.
6: Let's say, for instance, let's take a team that's off the board that absolutely has pieces that the Boston Celtics could use and has picks to offer up the Celtics. How about the New Orleans Pelicans? Is Jaylen Brown going to be fired up about going to play for the Pelicans? Probably not, even if they're willing to give him an extension. But the Pelicans make a lot of sense for the Boston Celtics in terms of assets and players Boston could use to close the gap with the New York Knicks and get back to the NBA Finals.
1: If they're hell-bent on dealing in more options, courtesy of Bobby Marks and David Dennis Jr., Portland and Houston.
7: Jaylen Brown for the Rockets, to me, makes a ton of sense. Shingun's stock has fallen a little bit.
5: Mm-hmm.
7: And I wonder if Boston would be like, we need Amen in this deal. And if you're the Rockets, and a lot of the people in the league, there's a lot, people are really, really high on Amen Thompson. I'm really, really high on him. But you got to wonder, you know, if the Rockets say, Shingun, Amen, throw Steven Adams, maybe a pick or something, bring Jaylen Brown in, it shortens your window substantially. You're a win-now team.
8: Portland's a wild card just because of whenever you have new ownership, that certainly puts it in play as far as someone going out and making a big splash, what the Trailblazers do. They've got 5 tradable firsts. Remember, they control Milwaukee's first from 2028 to 2030 from the Damian Lillard trade here. Young players. So if you are a team like Boston, You're looking for a paint presence? How about Donovan Klingon? Scoot Henderson, Shaden Sharp, established starters. Certainly, if I'm Portland, I don't want to part ways with Denny Avdia, but Jeremy Grant, Drew

0: holiday back. Damian Lillard's got a no trade clause. But for the Trailblazers, this is what you have to offer. And they've certainly poked around when it came to Giannis. I would have certainly expect them to poke around when some of these big names, starting with Jaylen Brown.
1: Yeah, I'd say, yeah, it makes Portland better, but I don't think it makes Boston better. You know, the Celtics have to be willing to deal to make them better, right? Maybe I'm wrong on that. Meantime, what's next for LeBron James, the pending free agent, two-time NBA champ Norris Cole?
2: If he has a chance to win, of course he has a chance to win, but he also wants to live and be a certain way. So, because to me, if it was strictly about winning the championship, you just go to San Antonio. Go down to San Antonio. Hey, listen. We would have never had that. If they had LeBron James in those situations, that Darren Fox situation, that would have never happened. They'd have won 4-1. Every time they was up, they would have never lost those games if you got LeBron on the team. So if it's strictly about championship, you can go to OKC, you go to San Antonio, you know, obviously you got Cleveland. It's a lot of teams.
1: And there's also the balance, though, of money, and San Antonio can't give him the coin that he probably requires, so... Spurs are an option. You're listening to SportsCenter all night on ESPN Radio and the ESPN app. I'm Jim Basquo. In the NHL draft, the first round came on Friday night. The Maple Leafs selecting Penn State forward Gavin McKenna with the top overall pick. 18-year-old Canadian, a prolific scorer on both sides of the border. He had this with last year's number one overall pick, Matthew Schaefer.
3: Mr. McKenna, as Justin was saying, how are you feeling right now?
4: Unbelievable. Obviously, worked my whole life towards this, so for it to finally be here, it's been a special moment.
3: Yeah, I mean, honestly, this is a little bit different profession for me right now. We're usually playing together, we're usually ripping it up together and stuff, but, you know, who are some people that you'd like to thank, you know, just from, you know, you growing up to, you know, maybe your friends in UConn to your family? Who are some people that really helped you get to this point?
4: Yeah, well, thank you for doing such an unbelievable job. And obviously, yeah, my family, everyone sitting there, and all the UConners growing up there, the support I got from that territory was pretty special. So coaches, I could go on forever of who I can thank.
1: Now, what are they getting, those Toronto Maple Leafs? How about NHL draft analyst Megan Chayka and... or Kevin Weeks?
5: I think he's a tremendous pick for them, stylistically, to fit. Also, his mentality, his approach, his attitude, all those things we have to factor into the equation as well. He's ready for the smoke in the big smoke up in TO.
6: A Mitch Marner-like player. Defensively, there's some questions. Now, when I dug into his tracking data, how much he skates, he had over 4 miles than the next player, meaning that the effort is there, but maybe the details he needs to work on. Now, when you think of scoring chances, the Leafs drop year over year 3. Gavin McKenna in the NCAA, 2.5 assisted scoring chances per game, so he would slot in very nicely with someone like Austin Matthews, a great finisher.
7: With the second overall selection in the 2026 NHL draft, the San Jose Sharks are proud to select from the Frölunda Swedish League, Ivar Stenberg.
1: Yeah, Ivar Stenberg, second overall San Jose. His brother Otto, already an NHLer. They joined our Leah Hextall.
8: Congratulations, second overall to the San Jose Sharks. Ivar, you told me at the NHL Combine that when you heard your name, you might black out. I'm curious what went through your mind when you finally did hear it called.
9: Yeah, super happy. A little bit blackout, like, I don't remember too much, just hugging my mom. So that was super special.
8: You did the right thing, and here you are going to San Jose to play along the likes of a super young core like Macklin Celebrini. How exciting is that?
9: Super excited.
1: Yeah, I'd say. Hey, here's what they did, the Sharks. They got Stenberg at second overall, defenseman Keaton Vierhoff at 9th, traded up to 21 to get fellow blue liner Ryan Lynn. Greg Wyshynski joined game night.
10: They crushed it. San Jose is coming out of a rebuild, but they still used all 3 of their picks tonight. They didn't trade them away. And what they end up getting is Ivar Stenberg, a left wing who's going to be a real impact player for them. You know, he's not the biggest guy, but he's a really good two-way player and a very good offensive player. And then the draft board fell in a way that's kind of amazing for the Sharks, where they draft this kid, Keaton Vierhoff, who is a defenseman for North Dakota, and might be the most exciting offensive defenseman in the draft. So, you know, these guys are going to be a couple of years away from actualizing as real NHL stars, but it just goes to show you what San Jose did here is they said, look, we're on the cusp of making the playoffs. We've got Matt Celebrini. You know, we were in the hunt until the last week of the season this year, but we now have the opportunity to maybe be like backup prospects and be good for a very long time. And I think what GM Mike Greer did with this draft is really good and very responsible, I think, to the long-term success of this team.
1: A wheeling and dealing from the NHL. The Rangers traded for Vegas winger Pavel Dorofeev. They give up 3 picks to get him, signed him to a 7-year deal at $11 million per. The Bruins gave up a pair of first-rounders for Utah's J.J. Paterka, and the same for the Blues, who acquired Mason McTavish from the Ducks. Coming up, we'll again dig into MLB's future. Is it bright? And we'll have a stellar top play and the night in the W. That's next. 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
20: When you talk about Tariq Skubal, you immediately go Giants. 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When you talk about a guy like Myles Garrett, the first name that comes to mind is Rams. 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
21: Yeah.
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0: Perfectly executed. 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
0: 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Are you not entertained?
2: Swung on, blasted. High and deep, right center field on its way. Hill is at the wall. He jumps. Oh, and he caught it. He caught it. He went up over the wall, and he took back the homer from Juan Soto. One of the great running catches at the wall you will ever see.
1: You do have to check that catch out. It's the best catch I've seen in the bigs this year. Sports Radio 94 WIP on the call. Derek Hill robbing Juan Soto of a two-run home run in the first. That saved the game. They won 2-1. In the meantime, Jesse Rogers, ESPN MLB reporter, joined Game Night. Where are we regarding a new labor deal? How far apart is Major League Baseball from the Players Association in discussions?
10: They're literally talking different languages. So it's not like you can even say they're far apart. They're on different continents at this point. One side wants a salary cap and is willing to negotiate anything within that system. The other side doesn't want a salary cap and will negotiate anything without one. And until they come to an agreement on one or the other, they're going to be stuck in a stalemate. That's why everyone's predicting a lockout and potentially missing games next season. So that's what's at stake here. They can meet all they want and discuss the minutiae of it all, but until they decide on a cap system or not a cap system, we're going to be in this stalemate.
1: Matt Fontana on the difficulties of baseball implementing a cap.
3: I think trying to get a salary cap put in baseball is going to be the hardest thing that's ever been done in sports. I think it is going to be the hardest thing that a league has ever had to do in professional sports. You've had missed time in hockey. You've had lockouts in baseball before. You've had replacement players in the NFL. We've seen it all, but I just think that this is going down a whole different path to a whole different level that none of us have ever seen before. And the worst part is, I could see them go through all of this. I could see a work stoppage. I could still see them at the end not anywhere close, because that's how entrenched the players are going to be holding off on this.
1: The baseball players union is the strongest in all of professional sports, so it will be rough discussions. After a 53-point night on Thursday, another huge individual performance on Friday from the W.
4: Sheldon Taylor gives it up. Cardoso!
1: On Ion, Camila Cardoso set a WNBA record shooting 13 for 13 from the field, scoring career-high 30. Sky blast the fire, 124-84. She made the most field goals without a miss in league history, also grabbed 8 boards.
5: And rips it away from Canada. Can she go coast to coast?
1: And Gabby Williams scored 13 straight Golden State points in the fourth quarter. Valkyries rally 78-75 over the Dream. They get a W just a year ago. This was an expansion team. Sun beat the Mystics 68-57, winning back-to-back games for the first time all year. They're 4 up and 15 down. Meantime, Friday brought the end of a legendary ESPN career for Linda Cohen, retiring from the network after 34 years and over 5,600 sports centers anchored. Think about that. More than anyone else. Cohen on a stellar 3+ decade run for the worldwide leader.
6: There's so much conversation about what it takes to reach the pinnacle of your career and to reach the top. But what I'm interested is what's the secret to staying at the top of your game as you've done for so long?
26: It's probably the key, and this is what I tell a lot of people, is the fact that even though I was on SportsCenter for 34 years, I make believe somebody is watching me for the very first time, and I have to prove to them that I belong and that I earned a seat in this chair.
1: I'd say she's done just that. A pioneer for women in the industry, or really a legend, having carved out a career anyone, man or woman, would be envious of. She also knows her hockey, something our Steve Risso knows nothing about. One of the few who do. So apropos that her ESPN run comes to an end while the night of the NHL draft opening round with Gavin McKenna going first overall to the Leafs comes. She's also, oh, by the way, an Oswego grad, just like myself. Coming up, what's the next challenge for the U.S. men at the World Cup? The Mets make a change in the dugout amid a horrendous season. That's next. This is SportsCenter All Night.
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32: 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And it is over everything and out of the ballpark. 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
1: The NHL draft at Toronto getting their next franchise cornerstone while things get testy at Fenway for a pair of longtime rivals. Welcome to SportsCenter All Night on ESPN Radio and the ESPN app. We are brought to you by Progressive Insurance. We got plenty ahead in the show, including what's next for the U.S. men at the World Cup. But lead it off with change in Queens. Carlos Mendoza fired as manager of the New York Mets, replaced by interim Andy Green. The Mets came into play Friday, riding a six-game slide at 34-47, 9.5 games back in the last wild card of the National League, despite the second-highest payroll in the game. Owner Steve Cohen had high expectations for a team without a World Series title since 1986. While Mendoza certainly had his flaws, the man that's primarily responsible for this New York mess, President of Baseball Operations, David Stearns.
0: In these roles, you're a partner with the manager. Carlos and I spoke almost every day for the last 2.5 years. So these are very difficult decisions.
2: Don't miss the latest episode of the Blue Review with me, Greg Bergman, and Marcus Grant, talking all things Dodger baseball. Be part of the ESPN LA Blue Crew, 6:30 a.m. on the ESPN LA YouTube channel.
0: Ability, the best of my judgment to lead the organization. That includes making difficult decisions. It includes making change when change is needed. In my estimation, our estimation, change is needed right now.
1: Yeah, Stearns has made one bad move after another. I can go on for the entire hour about his blunders, but this was the reaction of the team parting ways with Mendoza from Tim Kirkson and Jeff Passan.
3: Ultimately, it comes down to two things: roster construction and the players just not doing what they should. And at the end of the day, that's what got Carlos Mendoza fired. He was given a substandard roster, and he wasn't able to motivate it and get the best out of it. And the Mets hung on to him because they believe in Carlos Mendoza. They think that he is a good major league manager. They know that he has a good connection with the players, but that connection just could not foster productivity from this team that, yes, did have injuries. But at the end of the day, Brian, this is the second largest payroll in Major League Baseball right now. And the fact that the Mets are where they are, not just in all of those numbers, but in the standings as well, illustrates just how poorly the season's gone.
5: I am not surprised by this. The team is 13 games under 500. And when you go back to June 13th of 2025, they are 72 and 102, meaning they are 30 games under 500 in that time with a payroll of $375 million. And then when you saw what happened in the Cubs series, getting swept, outscored 33-17, six errors in one game, including an error by all four infielders, that was enough for Steve Cohen to say, all right, we have to go in another direction. Let's be clear, this is not Carlos Mendoza's fault here, but when the team is this bad, something has to happen.
1: And more from Jeff Passan later in the show on how it's Stearns that may now be in the crosshairs. On the field, they opened a series with the Phillies.
6: Swung on, blasted. High and deep, right center field on its way. Hill is at the wall, he jumps! Oh, and he caught it! Took back the homer from Juan Soto. One of the great running catches at the wall you will ever see.
1: Now that is very true. Sports Radio 94 WIP. You got to check that catch out. Derek Hill, best grab I've seen all season. Robbing Juan Soto of a two-run home run. Spectacular catch. Helping Zach Wheeler and the Phillies beat the Mets 2-1. Trey Turner drove in Hill with the tie-breaking run in the seventh. Spoiling Green's New York dugout debut and handing the Mets their seventh consecutive defeat. What about that other New York team again in Beantown?
32: The pitch, swung it in high and deep to left field. If it stays fair, it's long gone, and it is over everything and out of the ballpark. Home run number 17 for Wilson Contreras, and the Red Sox lead it 4-0. That was a moonshot.
1: Yeah, Wilson Contreras, a long ball that cleared Fenway Park entirely. Peyton Tolley took a perfect game into the sixth inning, gave up only one hit over seven, scoreless. Contreras, though, in the middle of some tension, tense moments late in this game.
6: And now Contreras is having words with Will Warren. Almost came up and in.
32: I guess he thought that pitch was too close.
6: It might not be Veritek and A-Rod, but Contreras, as the bench is empty. Warren is screaming over at Contreras after that pitch came up and in. Now the most tired act in baseball is the bullpen's empty.
10: And here's the
7: first thing, I mean, Contreras always is, can be a little hot-headed, and he has been for years. But Will Warren, of all people, you can see what kind of control he's had today, which has not been great.
6: They're kind of talking to each other. The umpires are trying to keep the teams apart. It's a sea of green and black.
7: I see Aaron Judge in there, and he's got a broken rib, so please move him away from there.
1: Yeah, by the way, that was Susan Waldman in the WEI 93.7 FM booth there. Yeah, the bench is cleared. Not much come of it as the pitch came up and in on Contreras on a walk. He had something to say for Will Warren as he went to first base. They jumped on the field, no fisticuffs, but Aaron Boone had this postgame.
8: Yeah, I mean, I think that's what he does a lot. So, I mean, you know, his arms hang over the plate, so I don't know where we're supposed to go. I think there's probably a method to what he's doing, trying to, probably wants that. But obviously, nothing's going on. You know, we needed to do a better job of getting the ball in on him tonight and didn't. So, yeah, the warnings and the barking seemed kind of ridiculous. I think we all see how ridiculous it was. Let's just leave it alone. I mean, seriously.
1: Oh, by the way, the Red Sox 6-1 winners. Tune in for baseball action today. Those two teams back at it as the Red Sox host the Yankees, presented by Progressive Insurance. 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
10: It's the way you go about it that I don't think this team was set up in the right way to compete.
12: If it was just meant to be a test and give the guys a run, all right.
16: The slip up at the end of the match just leaves that bad feeling in your mouth.
1: Yeah, the U.S., having already clinched a spot in the knockout stage, finished their group play with that 3-2 loss to Turkey on Thursday. Game-winning goal scored in extra time. The American team will match up with Bosnia-Herzegovina in the round of 32. That's Wednesday, 8 Eastern in Santa Clara. Here's Jeremy Schapp.
17: The last time the U.S. beat a European team, it was 5 years ago against Bosnia. I think they got a red card in the 40th minute. You could say that that outcome result was somewhat anomalous. This is a different team anyway, not as strong a Bosnia team. But look at this tournament. Look at the outcomes we've seen. You know, strange things happen. This is a team that knocked Italy out of World Cup qualifying. Is it a team when you look at, you know, the bracket and say to yourselves, okay, we should beat this team? Yeah. I think we're going to be, you know, I'm sure we are already heavily favored, right? But this is a tough, gritty team, which has a lot of guys who've been battle tested. They come up with big results against soccer powers. So for this U.S. team, I would be surprised if it isn't to some degree a challenge.
1: Apple TV MLS commentator Tony Husbin on Amber and Ian. Confident on the next challenge.
18: Teams from the Balkan regions are usually technically very good and good, skillful players. But, you know, this is a game the U.S. will start as strong favorites to win. I think that they will go through. They came through a World Cup playoff, Bosnia-Herzegovina, actually, in which they had to go to Wales and they won there. And then they beat an Italian side that has obviously so much history in the World Cup. And Italy, of course, are not at this competition. But they did profit from the fact that Italy played a lot of that game with 10 men. I wouldn't say they've lit up this World Cup in the performances I've seen from Bosnia-Herzegovina so far. And so with a full U.S. roster back on the field and Bosnia-Herzegovina still leaning on the likes of 40-year-old Edin Dzeko, who is a great player in his prime, but, you know, time has passed him by a little bit at the elite level. It's not to say he's not dangerous, but, you know, you've got to put it in perspective. I think this should be a U.S. victory.
1: Now, here's the positive that came out of that Thursday loss. Christian Pulisic came into the game in the second half. His importance of the utmost. National Soccer Hall of Famer DeMarcus Beasley joining Unsportsmanlike.
19: Obviously, he played. Pochettino and the medical staff cleared him to play. He looked really good, really sharp. I mean, I think in the first 5-10 minutes, he had two chances created. So mm-hmm. We need him on the field. If we're going to have any success in this World Cup, going on a deep run, we need him to be fit. We need him to be playing like he did in the last 30 minutes of the match last night. So I'm really excited to see him keep getting minutes under his feet and I think take the the leadership role that he's used to.
1: Now, World Cup update brought to you by Gusto. 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How about this? Cape Verde completed an improbable run through the group stage with a third straight World Cup draw. They became the smallest country to earn a spot in the knockout round following their scoreless draw with Saudi Arabia. The small island off the western coast of Africa is making its World Cup debut. Their 3 points put them in second place behind Spain, who beat Uruguay on Friday and won the group. 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
11: We got something to share with you guys tonight. I don't know if I'm, am I supposed to come up right up here? Hey, how are you? Good, good, good. Thanks for having me tonight. Yes, sir. I'm ready. Should I go for it? Mr. McKenna, we would like to draft you to the Toronto Maple Leafs.
1: That's Justin Bieber, by the way, a noted Maple Leafs fan, announcing that pick. The Leafs selecting Penn State forward Gavin McKenna with the number one overall pick. The 18-year-old Canadian has been a prolific scorer on both sides of the border. He is the face of what could be a fast rebuild for a team that has a new coach, a new GM, having finished last in the Atlantic last season, missing the playoffs for the first time since the arrival of their last first overall pick, Austin Matthews. This McKenna joining SportsCenter with Trevor Scales and Nicole Briscoe.
13: Pressure is a privilege, but being the number one overall pick and going to a franchise that's dying for
14: change, starving,
13: that's a different type of pressure. So what allows you to embrace that so willingly?
15: Yeah, I think it's something I've just kind of learned over the years. There's always going to be pressure in the game, and you know, being a high-end prospect, there's always going to be pressure on me. So it's something I've just kind of had to learn over the years to deal with, and at the end of the day, I'm just playing hockey. I'm playing a game that I love and grew up playing, so I'm just going to try to have fun with it.
14: Okay, so it's a well-placed photo for us, but Austin Matthews is basically standing over your right shoulder. He is somebody who knows the position you're in. He now gets to be your teammate. How is that somebody that you can rely on to sort of, you know, get that starving fan base exactly what they want and get them back to the promised land?
15: Yeah, well, I think obviously he's been through some similar situations, and he's been in that city for a long time. So for him to kind of be able to teach me, and, you know, he's obviously an amazing player. So to try and learn from him on and off the ice, it's what I'm looking forward to.
13: Okay, so what can Maple Leaf fans look forward to now that you joined this roster almost officially?
15: My style of play. I think I'm a player who makes all the players around me better, and I'll do whatever it takes to win a Stanley Cup. So that's all I want, is to win a Stanley Cup in Toronto. So that's what they can look forward to.
1: Yeah, if you count John Tavares, the Leafs have 3 number one overall picks on that roster, looking to get back in the postseason. ESPN senior NHL writer Greg Wyshynski joined Game Night on what Toronto is getting.
20: They're getting a heck of a playmaker. I mean, that's you know, the comp that you sometimes hear with McKenna is Patrick Kane, in the sense that, you know, Kane was always really good at playing on the wing and distributing the puck and making great passes he makes. And that's kind of McKenna's game. Like, he's not going to be a 50 goal scorer in this league necessarily, although you never want to say never with a kid this talented, but it's his vision, his playmaking ability. He's going to be an immediate asset to their power play, and should, if he has the chance to, do a heck of a job distributing the puck to someone like Austin Matthews, who's obviously one of the best goal scorers on earth. So, you know, for this Leafs team, it also gives them a little bit of a shot in the arm. I mean, they were the surprise winner of the draft lottery. There was a lot of questions about what direction this franchise was going. And now, at the very least, they've got, you know, a real bright star on the horizon in McKenna.
1: Man, think what could have been, right? This perhaps revitalizes Austin Matthews and Toronto. They could have lost that pick to the Boston Bruins had it not gone that high. It was top 5 protected, so they could have lost that pick. But instead, perhaps this turns the page to better days for the Leafs. Hey, this was SportsCenter, a new interview podcast from Rich Eisen featuring SportsCenter legends, available now on Disney+, the Rich Eisen Show YouTube channel, and all podcast platforms. This was SportsCenter, is presented by gusto. Coming up, more from the baseball bunch as the Miz throws some real heat while the White Sox bats boom. That's on deck. This is SportsCenter All Night on ESPN Radio.
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1: Yeah, we're back on SportsCenter All Night with more from the baseball bunch with plenty of offense from the Chi Sox.
2: Peters hits a fly ball to right. It's deep, and it is a grand slam. 17-1.
3: Oh, my. Caglione got back, jumped up, put the glove in the wrong spot because it hit the top of the fence and got out. How about that?
1: Now, what has gotten into the Chicago White Sox? They're a good team now. Oh, by the way, ESPN 1000, Tristan Peters hit a grand slam, knocked in six. Miguel Vargas, who's had a terrific season, a three-run home run and run-scoring double in Chicago's 10-run third. They rout the Royals 22-1, tied season highs for runs, hits, home runs, margin of victory, and runs in an inning, which is impressive to say the least, because I didn't say it was their season high. It tied season highs, so they've done it before.
4: Mizorowski at the belt, kicks and deals. Struck him out swinging. Blew him away with a fastball at 103. Miz gets out of it.
1: 103 is nothing, right? 620 WTMJ, Jacob Mizorowski threw a 105.5-mile-per-hour pitch, tying for the third fastest since tracking began in 2008, winning for the eighth time in nine decisions to lead the Brewers over the Cubs 6-2 for their fifth straight win. He fanned eight. The heater at better than 105 behind only that of Aroldis Chapman, who threw one at 105.8 and one at 105.7 back in 2010.
4: Sheets and Machado take their leads. The 0-2, Ty swings, hits it in the air, left field and deep. Edmund is back. He's going to watch this one. Going to go! Ty France, a three-run homer. He puts an 0-2 pitch over the left field wall. And for the second consecutive game, exit stage left for Ty France, and the Padres lead it 3-1.
1: That's 97-3. The fan, I say it over and over, the Padres maybe have troubles with others, but they don't sweat the Dodgers. They beat L.A. 7-1. That's their fourth straight win. Ty France and early three-run jack. They've won 6 of 8 overall. The Braves getting right.
5: 1-0 and served into center field. That humpback ladder's down for a base hit. Braves take the lead on the base hit by Ozzie Albies. He was on that changeup and able to loop it out there to center. RBI number 43 for Ozzie. The Braves have a 2-1 lead.
1: At 680, the fan Ozzie Albies drove in a pair. Mauricio Dubois had two hits, scored twice against his former team as Atlanta beat San Francisco 3-1 to halt a four-game skid. And in the process, they keep their four-game lead on the surging Phillies in the National League East.
6: Delivers, and it is swung on and well hit. Left field and deep. Back goes Reynolds. It is gone! Noel V. Marte with a pinch hit, two-run home run. And he has put the Reds back on top. 6-4 Reds.
1: Actually, that's getting it done off the pine. 700 WLW, Noel V. Marte, that tie-breaking two-run jack in the eighth after Cincinnati scored four runs off Paul Skenes in the second and beat the Pirates 6-4. Skenes, who picked up his 500th career strikeout, had his ERA jump from 286 to 310.
7: Three peaks back to Diaz and pitches. There it goes. Way up in the air to deep center field. Tommy Troy to the wall, and it's off the batter's eye. A three-run homer for Junior Caminero, and the Rays jump in front 3-1.
1: At 620 WDAE, Junior Caminero, he's been on a heater. A three-run home run in the first, his fourth in two games, lifting the Rays past the Snakes 6-1 over Arizona. Caminero has 20 home runs this season, five in his last four games.
8: The 2-2. Swung on. Ground ball up the middle. On the backhand, Bazzana has it. He drops it, and the Mariners have the lead. Cal Raleigh scores from third. JP safe at first. It is 2-1 Mariners.
1: At Seattle Sports 7:10 a.m., JP Crawford singled in that go-ahead run in the seventh inning as the M's beat the Guardians 3-1. Of note, Luis Castillo, he allowed just a run on four hits in six innings, has struggled of late for the better part of a year. That was his first victory since May 31st as the Guards. They fell to 3-7 since All-Star third baseman Jose Ramirez was placed on the injured list.
9: The 1-0, swinging a fly ball down the right field line. This one's deep. It's got a chance. It is gone. A home run. James Outman. Three-run home run. Tigers haven't having some fun. They've got a 7-0 lead in the fourth.
1: That's 97-1. The ticket, James Outman with two aboard. Tigers blank the Astros 8-0 of no Keiter Montero and Emmanuel DeJesus combined on a five-hitter. Both Venezuelans wore hats embroidered with VZ after this week's devastating earthquakes.
10: A swing and a high fly ball to left. If it's fair, it's gone. Hooking, it is a fair ball and out of here. Justin Foscue leaves the yard with a two-run homer. He continues to be a nightmare for lefties. His fifth homer of the year, and the Rangers lead 5-0.
1: He knocked in three, as heard on 105.3. The Fan backing Nate Evaldi, who struck out 9 over 7 shutout innings. Rangers beat the Blue Jays 5-4. Trevor Rogers pitched into the 7th. Blaze Alexander, a two-run single to lift Baltimore to a 3-1 win over Washington. How about last licks for the Twins?
11: One ball, one strike. Nobody out there on the corners. The pitch. Royce Lewis, tapper back up the middle and through. And Royce Lewis wins it for the Minnesota Twins. Fedko's first big league run is run number 9 as the Twins, from the brink of disaster, pick up their first walk-off victory of the season with a 9-8 never-say-die victory.
1: As the Treasure Island Baseball Network, Royce Lewis slipped in that RBI single in the 10th inning. Twins beat the Rocks 9-8 after blowing a 7-run lead. Shea Langeliers capped a 7-run rally in the 5th. A's, their 6th straight win, 9-3 over the Angels. And how about Max Meyer? He gave up 2 hits in 7 innings. Miami over St. Louis 4-0. Can you say all-star team? Meyer is now 9-0. He will be in that mid-summer classic. Coming up, we spotlight what's next for the U.S. at the World Cup. It is the knockout stage coming up for them. NBA, are the Celtics really considering trading Jaylen Brown? And which team made out best in round 1 of the NHL draft? That's next. 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
1: We'll get our top stories. Gab McKenna, the top overall pick in the NHL draft to the Toronto Maple Leafs. The U.S. men getting ready for their next challenge at the World Cup. It is the knockout stage. Things get testy for the Red Sox and the Yankees as the benches clear at Fenway Park. And the Mets part ways with manager Carlos Mendoza.
27: Here's the pitch. Swung on. Line to left. That's a base hit. Hill around third. They'll wave him to the plate. Soto with the throw. It's coming home. It's late. And Trey Turner with an RBI single, his second hit of the night, has put the Phillies back in front. It's 2-1.
1: Yeah, on a day that Mendoza is no longer in that New York dugout, they drop their seven straight as a Trey Turner comes up with a game-winning knock in the seventh inning, as heard on Sports Radio 94 WIP. Phillies 2-1 over the Mets. They are a last-place team, New York, 34-48, despite the second-highest payroll in the game. President David Stearns should be next on that chopping block. Here's Jeff Passan.
28: I don't know that Carlos

0: Mendoza did a very good job, right? But that's not ultimately what we're going to be looking at here. We're going to be looking at the construction of this team. And this is a subpar team that the New York Mets are putting on the field for, when you're including luxury tax, $400 million. And that's the most unacceptable part, I think, to Steve Cohen. Like, David Stearns was supposed to come in and be the Mets version of Andrew Friedman. And what he's done with the Dodgers after coming from the Rays and turning them into not just winners of three championships since he's been there, but the model organization in almost every regard, the Mets just haven't been able to replicate at this point. So all the pressure now shifts to David Stearns. You know, he'll be around for the trade deadline. Will he be around after the season, though? Will he be around going into next season? And if so, what do you do to take this team that has some pieces but has a lot of missing parts and make it into a consistent winner?
1: And Stearns is not a scout by nature, right? He's an analytics guy. Doesn't watch with his own eyes. He looks at numbers on charts. He's a snake oil salesman, if you will. That was passing on Amber and Ian.
2: Turkey wins 3-2.
3: A loss is a loss, and you never want to have a loss in a World Cup. But if you lose a game in a World Cup, then in group stage.
4: It's the way you go about it that I don't think this team was set up in the right way to compete.
5: The guys who had now the chance to step it up, well, I would say not every one of them stepped it up.
3: If it was just meant to be a test and give the guys a run, all right.
4: You'd like to see them close it out, yes. Not give it up in the final 30 seconds.
6: Just leaves that bad feeling in your mouth.
1: Yeah, in some ways, they had already clinched a spot in the knockout stage. The U.S. finished their group play with that 3-2 loss to Turkey. Game-winning goal scored in extra time. The American team will now match up with Bosnia-Herzegovina in the round of 32. That's Wednesday, 8 Eastern, Santa Clara. PTI looking back and ahead.
7: Okay, Frank, how concerning is Team USA's loss to Turkey?
8: All right, we're in the media. We're supposed to be concerned anytime a team loses, especially if they're wearing red, white, and blue. I'm not concerned at all. When you think about the lineup that they put out there, they were resting a lot of the starters, right. And then the starters that had a yellow card didn't play because you don't want to pick up a second yellow, then you're suspended for the round of 32. So we're healthy. We'll have all of our key players back for the round of 32. And the most important thing that came out of that game, Christian Pulisic played, and he looked pretty dynamic.
7: Looked good.
8: He had a bounce to his
7: Except
8: step. He looked
7: being
8: dangerous.
7: Nutmegged late in that game on the last play. Well, he did. I was surprised at how bouncy he was given. And he looked like he didn't feel like he was risking anything.
8: Yeah.
7: Which is important. But Frank, here's the one thing, and you get this, you watch a lot more than I do. The notion of momentum can be overstated.
8: Yeah.
7: But the thing that got me was that Turkey seemed to play with a spirit on the road that I was thinking that the United States team would just sort of equal and push back and shove down ultimately. Couldn't or didn't do that. Does that suggest anything to you?
8: You know, the great Thierry Henry, who's doing a great job on Fox, a great French player, he talked a lot about the French team. And in their last group game, a lot of times they would rest guys. And then he said, and then we went on to win the World Cup. And then we went on to win the Euro. I'm not comparing the U.S. to France. The point is, I understand what you're saying about momentum, but also playing some of the guys that don't play that much, and one of them is Sebastian Berhalter, the son of the former coach, who is going to play in the next round. He may come off the bench, but he's dangerous at serving the ball. He's terrific on free kicks. He had a goal last night. He also had an assist on the corner kick. So I think Pochettino got to see some players in unique situations. Yes, they lost the game. The nutmeg was not good by Pulisic. But guess what? We're worried about him at the other end of the field. He's an attacking player. I understand what you're saying about momentum, but I'm not that concerned because I think we're in really good position, especially with the draw that we got, Bosnia-Herzegovina in the round of 32.
7: Last question, real quick. Are you concerned with the fact that United States teams have lost the last 12 or winless,
8: winless
7: in the last 12 against Europe?
8: It's a concern, and Bosnia is tough.
7: Physically tough, right?
8: Big, strong. Those guys look like they eat nails for breakfast, I'll tell you that. That's it. We're done. Back to you.
1: And now the United States are favored in this next matchup, but not with regards to the draw for the remaining teams. This is Tony Husband, Apple TV soccer commentator, joining Amber and Ian on what it would he's trying to correlate what it would mean for the United States to win the World Cup.
9: I think it would be, because at the end of the day, the World Cup is the biggest single sporting event on the planet. If you think back, and my gosh, the mirror.

0: There will never be, regardless of any sport, a bigger upset than the Miracle on Ice. There will never be. Never, ever, ever. Okay? Let's keep it on the pitch. France forward Ousmane Dembele. He scored a first half hat trick, including one off a feed from Mbappe. Helped his team win a 4-1 victory over Norway. It was the first half hat trick at the World Cup since 1994. Oh, by the way, both teams had already secured spots in the knockout round. 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From the NBA, Sean's reporting Isaiah Hartenstein intends to sign a new 3-year, $75 million contract to return to the Oklahoma City Thunder. It brings his total earnings with the franchise at 5 years, $134 million. He averaged 10 points, 10 boards, 4 assists. First two seasons in OKC. Let's keep it on the hard court.
1: My understanding is the Celtics were not willing to part with enough young players and assets to get a deal done. For the second time in 4 years, the Celtics have offered Jaylen Brown in a trade. If you're Boston, there is going to be fallout from this.
2: That's
1: going
2: to be a hard bridge to repair now.
0: Are the Celtics really considering trading Jaylen Brown? Are they, Danny Green?
3: I'm confused. I don't know why you would trade a guy like this unless he asks for it and you feel like you can't patch things up. So when you put him out there for the Giannis Antetokounmpo and he felt disrespected and said, all right, well, you guys can make it happen. Now you got to move me because I'm unhappy. I don't remember or hear him say anything publicly saying that he wants out. So I don't know why they're still shopping him. There's nobody else on the market that is of that stature of Giannis or even a top 20 player. And if you can't get a top 20 or top, you know, 10, top 30 player, or a couple of those pieces to replace Jaylen Brown, this is a mistake because this duo has proven to be successful. They won with him. He held them down while Jason Tatum was out. So I don't get it. I'm just confused by the whole scenario. And unless he said he wanted out, I think you try to figure out a way to try to patch things up if it's not too late.
0: Absolutely. The Celtics are not a better team with Jaylen Brown off their squad. More from Chris Canty and Freddie Coleman.
4: My Freddie sense keeps telling me this ain't happening. Meaning a Jaylen Brown trade, a Jaylen Brown deal. Boston doesn't want to trade him, but they're forced into that corner. Well, they don't want to give that kind of power to a player to give him what he wants when they still believe in that player. And here's why. They know that Jaylen Brown is not going to fudge things up on them. He may be unhappy. He may not like the fact that he's not a 1A or a co-1A, but when it's time for him to go out and play basketball, guess what he's going to do? He's going to go play basketball.
5: Let's say, for instance, let's take a team that's off the board that absolutely has pieces that the Boston Celtics could use and has picks to offer up the Celtics. How about the New Orleans Pelicans? Is Jaylen Brown going to be fired up about going to play for the Pelicans? Probably not, even if they're willing to give him an extension. But the Pelicans make a lot of sense for the Boston Celtics in terms of assets and players Boston could use to close the gap with the New York Knicks and get back to the NBA Finals.
0: If they're hell-bent on dealing in more options, courtesy of Bobby Marks and David Dennis Jr., Portland and Houston.
6: Jaylen Brown for the Rockets, to me, makes a ton of sense. Shingun's stock is falling a little bit. And I wonder if Boston would be like, we need Amen in this deal. And if you're the Rockets, and a lot of the people in the league, there's a lot, people are really, really high on Amen Thompson. I'm really, really high on him. But you got to wonder, you know, if the Rockets say, Shingun, Amen, throw Steven Adams, maybe a pick or something, bring Jaylen Brown in, it shortens your window substantially. You're a win-now team.
7: Portland's a wild card just because of whenever you have new ownership, that certainly puts it in play as far as someone going out and making a big splash, what the Trailblazers do. They've got five tradable firsts. Remember, they control Milwaukee's first from 2028 to 2030 from the Damian Lillard trade here. Young player. So if you are a team like Boston, you're looking for a paint presence? How about Donovan Klingon? Scoot Henderson, Shaden Sharp, established starters. Certainly, if I'm Portland, I don't want to part ways with Denny Avdia, but Jeremy Grant, Drew Holiday back. Damian Lillard's got a no-trade clause. But for the Trailblazers, this is what you have to offer, and they've certainly poked around when it came to Giannis. I would certainly expect them to poke around when some of these big names, starting with Jaylen Brown.
0: Yeah, I'd say it makes Portland better, but I don't think it makes Boston better. You know, the Celtics have to be willing to deal to make them better, right? Maybe I'm wrong on that. Meantime, what's next for LeBron James, the pending free agent, two-time NBA champ Norris Cole?
8: If he has a chance to win, of course he has a chance to win, but he also wants to live and be a certain way. So, because to me, if

0: if it was strictly about winning the championship, you just go to San Antonio. Go down to San Antonio. Hey, listen, we would have never had that. If they had LeBron James in those situations, that Darren Fox situation, that would have never happened. They'd have won 4-1. Every time they was up, they would have never lost those games if you got LeBron on the team. So if it's strictly about championship, you can go to OKC, you go to San Antonio, you know, obviously you got Cleveland. It's a lot of teams.
1: There's also the balance, though, of money, and San Antonio can't give him the coin that he probably requires, so I don't think the Spurs are an option. You're listening to the SportsCenter all night on ESPN Radio and the ESPN app. I'm Jim Basquiat. In the NHL draft, the first round came on Friday night. The Maple Leafs selecting Penn State forward Gavin McKenna with the top overall pick, 18-year-old Canadian, a prolific scorer on both sides of the border. He had this with last year's number one overall pick, Matthew Schaefer.
2: Mr. McKenna, as Justin was saying, how are you feeling right now?
3: Unbelievable. Obviously, worked my whole life towards this, so for it to finally be here, it's been a special moment.
2: Yeah, I mean, honestly, this is a little bit different profession for me right now. We're usually playing together. We're usually ripping it up together and stuff. But, you know, who are some people that you'd like to thank, you know, just from, you know, you growing up to, you know, maybe your friends in UConn to your family? Who are some people that really helped you get to this point?
3: Yeah, well, thank you for doing such an unbelievable job. And obviously, yeah, my family, everyone sitting there, and all the UConners growing up there, the support I got from that territory was pretty special. So coaches, I could go on forever of who I could thank.
1: Now, what are they getting, those Toronto Maple Leafs? How about NHL draft analyst Megan Chayka and or Kevin Weeks?
4: I think he's a tremendous pick for them, stylistically, the fit. Also, his mentality, his approach, his attitude, all those things we have to factor into the equation as well. He's ready for the smoke in the big smoke up in TO.
5: A Mitch Marner-like player. Defensively, there's some questions. Now, when I dug into his tracking data, how much he skates, he had over 4 miles than the next player, meaning that the effort is there, but maybe the details he needs to work on. Now, when you think of scoring chances, the Leafs dropped year over year 3. Gavin McKenna in the NCAA, 2.5 assisted scoring chances per game, so he would slot in very nicely with someone like Austin Matthews, a great finisher.
6: With the second overall selection in the 2026 NHL draft, the San Jose Sharks are proud to select from the Frölunda Swedish League, Ivar Stenberg.
1: Yeah, Ivar Stenberg, second overall to San Jose. His brother Otto, already an NHLer. They joined our Leah Hextall.
7: Congratulations, second overall to the San Jose Sharks. Ivar, you told me at the NHL Combine that when you heard your name, you might black out. I'm curious what went through your mind when you finally did hear it called.
8: Yeah, super happy. A little bit blackout, like, I don't remember too much, just hugging my mom. So that was super special.
7: You did the right thing, and here you are going to San Jose to play along the likes of a super young core like Macklin Celebrini. How exciting is that?
8: Super excited.
1: Yeah, I'd say. Hey, here's what they did, the Sharks. They got Stenberg at second overall, defenseman Keaton Vierhoff at 9th, traded up to 21 to get fellow blue liner Ryan Lynn. Greg Wyshynski joined game night.
9: They crushed it. San Jose is coming out of a rebuild, but they still used all three of their picks tonight. They didn't trade them away. And what they end up getting is Ivar Stenberg, a left wing who's going to be a real impact player for them. You know, he's not the biggest guy, but he's a really good two-way player and a very good offensive player. And then the draft board fell in a way that's kind of amazing for the Sharks, where they draft this kid, Keaton Vierhoff, who is a defenseman for North Dakota, and it might be the most exciting offensive defenseman in the draft. So, you know, these guys are going to be a couple of years away from actualizing as real NHL stars, but it just goes to show you what San Jose did here is they said, look, we're on the cusp of making the playoffs. We've got Matt Celebrini. You know, we were in the hunt until the last week of the season this year, but we now have the opportunity to maybe be like that gut prospects and be good for a very long time. And I think what GM Mike Greer did with this draft is really good and very responsible, I think, to the long-term success of this team.
1: A wheeling and dealing from the NHL. The Rangers traded for Vegas winger Pavel Dorofeev. They give up 3 picks to get him, signed him to a 7-year deal at $11 million per. The Bruins gave up a pair of first-rounders for Utah's J.J. Paterka, and the same for the Blues, who acquired Mason McTavish from the Ducks. Coming up, we'll again dig into MLB's future. Is it bright? And we'll have us, Tyler. A stellar top play and the night in the W. That's next. 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
15: 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Are you not entertained?
16: Swung on, blasted. High and deep, right center field on its way. Hill is at the wall, he jumps. Oh, and he caught it! He caught it! He went up over the wall, and he took back the homer from Juan Soto. One of the great running catches at the wall you will ever see.
17: You do have to check that catch out. It's the best catch I've seen in the bigs this year. Sports Radio 94 WIP on the call. Derek Hill robbing Juan Soto of a two-run home run in the first. That saved the game. They won 2-1. In the meantime, Jesse Rogers, ESPN MLB reporter, joined Game Night. Where are we regarding a new labor deal? How far apart is Major League Baseball from the Players Association in discussions?
18: They're literally talking different languages. So it's not like you can even say they're far apart. They're on different continents at this point. One side wants a salary cap and is willing to negotiate anything within that system. The other side doesn't want a salary cap and will negotiate anything without one. And until they come to an agreement on one or the other, they're going to be stuck in a stalemate. That's why everyone's predicting a lockout and potentially missing games next season. So that's what's at stake here. They can meet all they want and discuss the minutia of it all, but until they decide on a cap system or not a cap system, we're going to be in this stalemate.
17: Matt Fontana on the difficulties of baseball implementing a cap.
19: I think trying to get a salary cap put in baseball is going to be the hardest thing that's ever been done in sports. I think it is going to be the hardest thing that a league has ever had to do in professional sports. You've had missed time in hockey. You've had lockouts in baseball before. You've had replacement players in the NFL. We've seen it all, but I just think that this is going down a whole different path to a whole different level that none of us have ever seen before. And the worst part is, I could see them go through all of this. I could see a work stoppage. I could still see them at the end not anywhere close, because that's how entrenched the players are going to be holding off on this.
17: The baseball players union is the strongest in all of professional sports, so it will be rough discussions. After a 53-point night on Thursday, another huge individual performance on Friday from the W.
20: Sheldon Taylor gives it up. Cardoso!
17: On Ion, Camila Cardoso set a WNBA record, shooting 13 for 13 from the field, scoring career high 30. Sky blast the fire, 124-84. She made the most field goals without a miss in league history, also grabbed 8 boards.
21: And rips it away from Canada. Can she go coast to coast?
17: And Gabby Williams scored 13 straight Golden State points in the fourth quarter. Valkyries rally 78-75 over the Dream. They get a W just a year ago. This was an expansion team. Sun beat the Mystics 68-57, winning back-to-back games for the first time all year. They're 4 up and 15 down. Meantime, Friday brought the end of a legendary ESPN career for Linda Cohen, retiring from the network after 34 years and over 5,600 sports centers anchored. Think about that. More than anyone else. Cohen on a stellar 3+ decade run for the worldwide leader.
22: There's so much conversation about what it takes to reach the pinnacle of your career and to reach the top. But what I'm interested in is what's the secret to staying at the top of your game as you've done for so long?
23: It's probably the key, and this is what I tell a lot of people, is the fact that even though I was on SportsCenter for 34 years, I make believe somebody is watching me for the very first time, and I have to prove to them that I belong and that I earned a seat in this chair.
17: I'd say she's done just that. A pioneer for women in the industry, really a legend, having carved out a career anyone, man or woman, would be envious of. She also knows her hockey, something our Steve Risser knows nothing about. One of the few who do. So apropos that her ESPN run comes to an end while the night of the NHL draft opening round with Gavin McKenna going first overall to the Leafs comes. She's also, oh, by the way, an Oswego grad, just like myself. Coming up, what's the next challenge for the U.S. men at the World Cup? The Mets make a change in the dugout amid a horrendous season. That's next. This is SportsCenter All Night.
24: Hey, this is Rich Eisen. 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
11: The NHL draft at Toronto getting their next franchise cornerstone while things get testy at Fenway for a pair of longtime rivals. Welcome to SportsCenter All Night on ESPN Radio and the ESPN app. We are brought to you by Progressive Insurance. We got plenty ahead in the show, including what's next for the U.S. men at the World Cup. But lead it off with change in Queens. Carlos Mendoza fired as manager of the New York Mets, replaced by interim Andy Green. The Mets came into play Friday riding a six-game slide at 34-47, 9.5 games back in the last wild card in the National League, despite the second-highest payroll in the game. Owner Steve Cohen had high expectations for a team without a World Series title since 1986. While Mendoza certainly had his flaws, the man that's primarily responsible for this New York mess, President of Baseball Operations, David Stearns.
12: In these roles, you're a partner with the manager. Carlos and I spoke almost every day for the last 2.5 years. So these are very difficult decisions.
13: LA's mega sports station.
14: 710 ESPN.
12: At the same time, this is my job. And I have a responsibility in the best of my ability and the best of my judgment to lead the organization. That includes making difficult decisions. It includes making change when change is needed. In my estimation, our estimation, change is needed right now.
11: Yeah, Stearns has made one bad move after another. I can go on for the entire hour about his blunders, but this was the reaction of the team parting ways with Mendoza from Tim Kirkson and Jeff Passan.
15: Ultimately, it comes down to two things: roster construction and the players just not doing what they should. And at the end of the day, that's what got Carlos Mendoza fired. He was given a substandard roster, and he wasn't able to motivate it and get the best out of it. And the Mets hung on to him because they believe in Carlos Mendoza. They think that he is a good major league manager. They know that he has a good connection with the players, but that connection just could not foster productivity from this team that, yes, did have injuries. But at the end of the day, Brian, this is the second largest payroll in Major League Baseball right now. And the fact that the Mets are where they are, not just in all of those numbers, but in the standings as well, illustrates just how poorly the season's gone.
16: I am not surprised by this. The team is 13 games under 500. And when you go back to June 13th of 2025, they are 72 and 102, meaning they are 30 games under 500 in that time with a payroll of $375 million. And then when you saw what happened in the Cubs series, getting swept, outscored 33-17, six errors in one game, including an error by all four infielders, that was enough for Steve Cohen to say, all right, we have to go in another direction. Let's be clear, this is not Carlos Mendoza's fault here, but when the team is this bad, something has to happen.
11: And more from Jeff Passan later in the show on how it's Stearns that may now be in the crosshairs. On the field, they opened a series with the Phillies.
17: Swung on, blasted. High and deep, right center field on its way. Hill is at the wall, he jumps! Oh, and he caught it! He caught it! He went up over the wall! Took back the homer from Juan Soto. One of the great running catches at the wall you will ever see.
11: Now that is very true. Sports Radio 94 WIP. You got to check that catch out. Derek Hill, best grab I've seen all season. Robbing Juan Soto of a two-run home run. Spectacular catch. Helping Zach Wheeler and the Phillies beat the Mets 2-1. Trey Turner drove in Hill with the tie-breaking run in the seventh. Spoiling Green's New York dugout debut and handing the Mets their seventh consecutive defeat. What about that other New York team again in Beantown?
7: The pitch, swung it in high and deep to left field. If it stays fair, it's long gone, and it is over everything and out of the ballpark. Home run number 17 for Wilson Contreras, and the Red Sox lead it 4-0. That was a moonshot.
11: Yeah, Wilson Contreras, a long ball that cleared Fenway Park entirely. Peyton Tolley took a perfect game into the sixth inning, gave up only one hit over seven, scoreless. Contreras, though, in the middle of some tension, tense moments late in this game.
18: And now Contreras is having words with Will Warren. Almost came up and in.
7: I guess that pitch was too close.
18: It might not be Veritek and A-Rod, but Contreras as the bench is empty. Warren is screaming over at Contreras after that pitch came up and in. Now the most tired act in baseball is the bullpen's empty.
19: And here's the first thing. I mean, Contreras always can be a little hot-headed, and he has been for years, but Will Warren, of all people, you can see what kind of control he's had today, which has not been great.
18: They're kind of talking to each other. The umpires are trying to keep the teams apart. It's a sea of green and black.
19: I see Aaron Judge in there, and he's got a broken rib, so please move him away from there.
11: By the way, that was Susan Waldman in the WEI 93.7 FM booth there. Yeah, the bench is cleared. Not much come of it. As the pitch came up and in on Contreras on a walk, he had something to say for Will Warren as he went to first base. They jumped on the field, no fisticuffs, but Aaron Boone had this postgame.
20: Yeah, I mean, I think that's what he does a lot. So, I mean, you know, his arms hang over the plate, so I don't know where we're supposed to go. I think there's probably a method to what he's doing, probably wants that. But obviously, nothing's going on. You know, we needed to do a better job of getting the ball in on him tonight and didn't. So, yeah, the warnings and the barking seemed kind of ridiculous. I think we all see how ridiculous it was. Let's just leave it alone. I mean, seriously.
11: Oh, by the way, the Red Sox 6-1 winners. Tune in for baseball action today. Those two teams back at it as the Red Sox host the Yankees, presented by Progressive Insurance. 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
21: It's the way you go about it that I don't think this team was set up in the right way to compete.
22: If it was just meant to be a test and give the guys a run, all right.
23: The slip up at the end of the match just leaves that bad feeling in your mouth.
11: Yeah, the U.S., having already clinched a spot in the knockout stage, finished their group play with that 3-2 loss to Turkey on Thursday. Game-winning goal scored in extra time. The American team will match up with Bosnia-Herzegovina in the round of 32. That's Wednesday, 8 Eastern in Santa Clara. Here's Jeremy Schapp.
24: The last time the U.S. beat a European team, it was 5 years ago against Bosnia. I think they got a red card in the 40th minute. You could say that that outcome result was somewhat anomalous. This is a different team anyway, not as strong a Bosnia team. But look at this tournament. Look at the outcomes we've seen. strange things happen. This is a team that knocked Italy out of World Cup qualifying. Is it a team when you look at, you know, the bracket and say to yourselves, okay, we should beat this team? Yeah. I think we're going to be, you know, I'm sure we are already heavily favored, right? But this is a tough, gritty team, which has a lot of guys who've been battle tested. They come up with big results against soccer powers. So for this U.S. team, I would be surprised if it isn't to some degree a challenge.
11: Apple TV MLS commentator Tony Husband on Amber and Ian. Confident on the next challenge.
25: Teams from the Balkan regions are usually technically very good and good skillful players. But, you know, this is a game the U.S. will start as strong favorites to win. I think that they will go through. They came through a World Cup playoff, Bosnia-Herzegovina, actually, in which they had to go to Wales and they won there. And then they beat an Italian side that has obviously so much history in the World Cup. And Italy, of course, are not at this competition. But they did profit from the fact that Italy played a lot of that game with 10 men. I wouldn't say they've lit up this World Cup in the performances I've seen from Bosnia-Herzegovina so far. And so with a full U.S. roster back on the field and Bosnia-Herzegovina still leaning on the likes of 40-year-old Edin Dzeko, who is a great player in his prime, but, you know, time has passed him by a little bit at the elite level. It's not to say he's not dangerous, but, you know, you've got to put it in perspective. I think this should be a U.S. victory.
11: Now, here's the positive that came out of that Thursday loss. Christian Pulisic came into the game in the second half. His importance of the utmost. National Soccer Hall of Famer DeMarcus Beasley joining Unsportsmanlike.
26: Obviously, he played. Pochettino and the medical staff cleared him to play. He looked really good, really sharp. I mean, I think in the first 5-10 minutes, he had two chances created. So We need him on the field. If we're going to have any success in this World Cup, going on a deep run, we need him to be fit. We need him to be playing like he did in the last 30 minutes of the match last night. So I'm really excited to see him keep getting minutes under his feet and I think take the leadership role that he's used to.
11: Now, World Cup update brought to you by Gusto. 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How about this? Cape Verde completed an improbable run through the group stage with a third straight World Cup draw. They became the smallest country to earn a spot in the knockout round following their scoreless draw with Saudi Arabia. The small island off the western coast of Africa is making its World Cup debut. Their 3 points put them in second place behind Spain, who beat Uruguay on Friday and won the group. 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
27: We got something to share with you guys tonight. I don't know if I'm, am I supposed to come up right up here? Hey, how are you? Good, good, good. Thanks for having me tonight. Yes, sir. I'm ready. Should I go for it? Mr. McKenna, we would like to draft you to the Toronto Maple Leafs.
11: That's Justin Bieber, by the way, a noted Maple Leafs fan announcing that pick. The Leafs selecting Penn State forward Gavin McKenna with the number one overall pick. The 18-year-old Canadian has been a prolific scorer on both sides of the border. He is the face of what could be a fast rebuild for a team that has a new coach, a new GM, having finished last in the Atlantic last season, missing the playoffs for the first time since the arrival of their last first overall pick, Austin Matthews. This, McKenna joining SportsCenter with Trevor Scales and Nicole Briscoe.
1: Pressure is a privilege, but being the number one overall pick and going to a franchise that's dying for
2: change, starving,
1: that's a different type of pressure. So what allows you to embrace that so willingly?
3: Yeah, I think it's something I've just kind of learned over the years. There's always going to be pressure in the game, and you know, being a high-end prospect, there's always going to be pressure on me. So it's something I've just kind of had to learn over the years to deal with. And at the end of the day, I'm just playing hockey. I'm playing the game that I love and grew up playing. So I'm just gonna try to have fun with it.
2: Okay, so it's a well-placed photo for us, but Austin Matthews is basically standing over your right shoulder. He is somebody who knows the position you're in. He now gets to be your teammate. How is that somebody that you can rely on to sort of, you know, get that starving fan base exactly what they want and get them back to the promised land?
3: Yeah, well, I think obviously he's been through some similar situations, and he's been in that city for a long time. So for him to kind of be able to teach me, and, you know, he's obviously an amazing player. So to try and learn from him on and off the ice, it's what I'm looking forward to.
1: Okay, so what can Maple Leaf fans look forward to now that you joined this roster almost officially?
3: Just my style of play. I think I'm a player who makes all the players around me better, and I'll do whatever it takes to win a Stanley Cup. So that's all I want, is to win a Stanley Cup in Toronto. So that's what they can look forward to.
11: Yeah, if you count John Tavares, the Leafs have three number one overall picks on that roster, looking get back in the postseason. ESPN senior NHL writer Greg Wyshynski joined Game Night on what Toronto is getting.
4: They're getting a heck of a playmaker. I mean, that's you know, the comp that you sometimes hear with McKenna is Patrick Kane, in the sense that, you know, Kane was always really good at playing on the wing and distributing the puck and making great passes he makes. And that's kind of McKenna's game. Like, he's not going to be a 50-goal scorer in this league necessarily, although you never want to say never with a kid this talented. But it's his vision, his playmaking ability. He's going to be an immediate asset to their power play, and should, if he has the chance to, do a heck of a job distributing the puck to someone like Austin Matthews, who's obviously one of the best goal scorers on earth. So, you know, for this Leafs team, it also gives them a little bit of a shot in the arm. I mean, they were the surprise winner of the draft lottery. There was a lot of questions about what direction this franchise was going. And now, at the very least, they've got, you know, a real bright star on the horizon in McKenna.
11: Yeah, think what could have been, right? This perhaps revitalizes Austin Matthews and Toronto. They could have lost that pick to the Boston Bruins had it not gone that high. It was top five protected, so they could have lost that pick. But instead, perhaps this turns the page to better days for the Leafs. Hey, this was SportsCenter, a new interview podcast from Rich Eisen featuring SportsCenter legends, available now on Disney Plus, the Rich Eisen Show YouTube channel, and all podcast platforms. 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Coming up, more from the baseball bunch as the Miz throws some real heat while the White Sox bats boom. That's on deck. 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
13: Hey, let me ask you, you wore a Godzilla t-shirt to the press conference. Tell me about the Godzilla t-shirt. What does it mean? Why'd you choose it?
14: I'm a big fan of Godzilla. When I see the movies and all the different pop culture, art and all that, I kind of view myself as a kaiju, coming into wreck shop and take over. And it definitely was a thing, right there on the lake, coming out of the water. And, that's the kind of mental imagery that I had, And that's kind of how I viewed them sending me in. Like, I was like, I came and that was my one job, was to wreck shop. And now I'm just moving from one body of water to the other. So that's...
15: A bandwagon fan. The biggest insult in sports. But this summer, during the FIFA World Cup, it's an invitation, America. Never watched soccer before? Perfect. Think a corner kick is a karate move? Sure, why not? Prefer sports where players can use their hands? Me too. Just here for the snacks? Now we're talking. So grab a bag of Lay's and jump on the bandwagon. We're undefeated. Lay's, the official sponsor of the FIFA World Cup 2026.
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11: Yeah, we're back on SportsCenter All Night with more from the baseball bunch with plenty of offense from the Chi Sox.
30: Peters hits a fly ball to right. It's deep and it is a grand slam. 17-1.
31: Oh my. Caglione got back, jumped up, put the glove in the wrong spot because it hit the top of the fence and got out. How about that?
11: Now, what has gotten into the Chicago White Sox? They're a good team now. Oh, by the way, ESPN 1000, Tristan Peters hit a grand slam, knocked in six. Miguel Vargas, who's had a terrific season, a three-run home run and run-scoring double in Chicago's 10-run third. They rout the Royals 22-1, tied season highs for runs, hits, home runs, margin of victory, and runs in an inning, which is impressive to say the least, because I didn't say it was their season high. It tied season highs, so they've done it before.
30: Mizorowski at the belt, kicks and deals. Struck him out swinging. Blew him away with a fastball at 103. Miz gets out of it.
11: 103 is nothing, right? 620 WTMJ, Jacob Mizorowski threw a 105.5-mile-per-hour pitch, tying for the third fastest since tracking began in 2008, winning for the eighth time in nine decisions to lead the Brewers over the Cubs 6-2 for their fifth straight win. He fanned eight. The heater at better than 105 behind only that of Aroldis Chapman, who threw one at 105.8 and one at 105.7 back in 2010.
30: Sheets and Machado take their leads. The 0-2, Ty swings, hits it in the air, left field and deep. Edmund is back. He's going to watch this one. Going to go! Ty France, a three-run homer. He puts an 0-2 pitch over the left field wall. And for the second consecutive game, exit stage left for Ty France, and the Padres lead it 3-1.
11: As Mets 97-3, the Fan. I say it over and over. The Padres maybe have troubles with others, but they don't sweat the Dodgers. They beat L.A. 7-1. That's their fourth straight win. Ty France, an early three-run jack. They've won 6 of 8 overall. The Braves getting right.
0: 1-0 and served into center field. That humpback ladders down for a base hit. Braves take the lead on the base hit by Ozzie Albies. He was on that changeup and able to loop it out there to center. RBI number 43 for Ozzie. The Braves have a 2-1 lead.
11: At 680, the Fan, Ozzie Albies drove in a pair. Mauricio Dubois had two hits, scored twice against his former team as Atlanta beat San Francisco 3-1 to halt a four-game skid. And in the process, they keep their four-game lead on the surging Phillies in the National League East.
1: Delivers, and it is swung on and well hit. Left field and deep. Back goes Reynolds. It is gone! Noel V. Marte with a pinch hit, two-run home run. And he has put the Reds back on top. 6-4 Reds.
11: I said that's getting it done off the pine. 700 WLW. Noel V. Marte, that tie-breaking two-run jack in the eighth after Cincinnati scored four runs off Paul Skenes in the second and beat the Pirates 6-4. Skenes, who picked up his 500th career strikeout, had his ERA jump from 286 to 310.
2: Three peaks back to Diaz and pitches. There it goes. Way up in the air to deep center field. Tommy Troy to the wall, and it's off the batter's eye. A three-run homer for Junior Caminero.
11: 620 WDAE Junior Caminero. He's been on a heater. A three-run home run in the first. His fourth in two games, lifting the Rays past the Snakes 6-1 over Arizona. Caminero has 20 home runs this season, five in his last four games.
1: The 2-2. Swung on. Ground ball up the middle. On the backhand, Bazzana has it. He drops it, and the Mariners have the lead. Cal Raleigh scores from third. JP safe at first. It is 2-1 Mariners.
11: At Seattle Sports 7:10 a.m., JP Crawford singled in that go-ahead run in the seventh inning as the M's beat the Guardians 3-1. Of note, Luis Castillo, he allowed just a run on four hits in six innings, has struggled of late for the better part of a year. That was his first victory since May 31st as the Guards. They fell to 3-7 since All-Star third baseman Jose Ramirez was placed on the injured list.
1: The 1-0. Swinging a fly ball down the right field line. This one's deep. It's got a chance. It is gone. Home run. James Outman. Three-run home run. Tigers having some fun. They've got a 7-0 lead in the fourth.
11: As 97-1, the ticket, James Outman with two aboard. Tigers blank the Astros 8-0. Of no, Keiter Montero and Emmanuel DeJesus combined on a five-hitter. Both Venezuelans wore hats embroidered with VZ after this week's devastating earthquakes.
1: A swing and a high fly ball to left. If it's fair, it's gone. Hook in. It is a fair ball and out of here. Justin Foscue leaves the yard with a two-run homer. He continues to be a nightmare for lefties. His fifth homer of the year, and the Rangers lead 5-0.
11: He knocked in three, as heard on 105.3. The Fan backing Nate Eovaldi, who struck out 9 over 7 shutout innings. Rangers beat the Blue Jays 5-4. Trevor Rogers pitched into the seventh. Blaze Alexander, a two-run single to lift Baltimore to a 3-1 win over Washington. How about last legs for the Twins?
13: One ball, one strike. Nobody out there on the corners. The pitch. Royce Lewis, tapper back up the middle and through. And Royce Lewis wins it for the Minnesota Twins. Fedko's first big league run is run number 9 as the Twins, from the brink of disaster, pick up their first walk-off victory of the season with a 9-8 never-say-die victory.
11: As the Treasure Island Baseball Network, Royce Lewis slipped in that RBI single in the 10th inning. Twins beat the Rocks 9-8 after blowing a 7-run lead. Shea Langeliers capped a 7-run rally in the fifth. A's their sixth straight win, 9-3 over the Angels. And how about Max Meyer? He gave up two hits in seven innings. Miami over St. Louis 4-0. Can you say all-star team? Meyer is now 9-0. He will be in that mid-summer classic. Coming up, we spotlight what's next for the U.S. at the World Cup. It is the knockout stage coming up for them. NBA, are the Celtics really considering trading Jaylen Brown? And which team made out best in round one of the NHL draft? That's next. This is SportsCenter All Night on ESPN Radio.
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10: Again, our top stories. Gab McKenna, the top overall pick in the NHL draft to the Toronto Maple Leafs. The U.S. men getting ready for their next challenge at the World Cup. It is the knockout stage. Things get testy for the Red Sox and the Yankees as the benches clear at Fenway Park. And the Mets part ways with manager Carlos Mendoza.
11: Here's the pitch. Swung on. Like a left, that's a base hit. Hill around third. They'll wave him to the plate. Soto with the throw. It's coming home. It's late. And Trey Turner with an RBI single, his second hit of the night, has put the Phillies back in front. It's 2-1.
10: Yeah, on a day that Mendoza is no longer in that New York dugout, they drop their seventh straight as Trey Turner comes up with a game-winning knock in the seventh inning. As heard on Sports Radio 94 WIP, Phillies 2-1 over the Mets. They are a last-place team, New York. 34-48, despite the second-highest payroll in the game. President David Stearns should be next on that chopping block. Here's Jeff Passan.
12: I don't know that Carlos Mendoza did a very good job, right? But that's not ultimately what we're going to be looking at here. We're going to be looking at the construction of this team. And this is a subpar team that the New York Mets are putting on the field for, when you're including luxury tax, $400 million. And that's the most unacceptable part, I think, to Steve Cohen. Like, David Stearns was supposed to come in and be the Mets version of Andrew Friedman. And what he's done with the Dodgers after coming from the Rays and turning them into not just winners of three championships since he's been there, but the model organization in almost every regard, the Mets just haven't been able to replicate at this point. So all the pressure now shifts to David Stearns. You know, he'll be around for the trade deadline. Will he be around after the season, though? Will he be around going into next season? And if so, what do you do to take this team that has some pieces but has a lot of missing parts and make it into a consistent winner?
10: And Stearns is not a scout by nature, right? He's an analytics guy. Doesn't watch with his own eyes. He looks at numbers on charts. He's a snake oil salesman, if you will. That was passing on Amber and Ian.
13: Turkey wins 3-2.
14: A loss is a loss, and you never want to have a loss in the World Cup. But if you lose a game in a World Cup, then in group stage.
15: It's the way you go about it that I don't think this team was set up in the right way to compete.
16: The guys who had now the chance to step it up, I would say not every one of them stepped it up.
14: If it was just meant to be a test and give the guys a run, all right.
15: You'd like to see them close it out, yes. Not give it up in the final 30 seconds.
17: Just leaves that bad feeling in your mouth.
10: Yeah, in some ways, they had already clinched a spot in the knockout stage. The U.S. finished their group play with that 3-2 loss to Turkey. Game-winning goal scored in extra time. The American team will now match up with Bosnia-Herzegovina in the round of 32. That's Wednesday, 8 Eastern, Santa Clara. PTI looking back and ahead.
18: Okay, Frank, how concerning is Team USA's loss to Turkey?
19: All right, we're in the media. We're supposed to be concerned anytime a team loses, especially if they're wearing red, white, and blue. I'm not concerned at all. When you think about the lineup that they put out there, they were resting a lot of the starters, right. And then the starters that had a yellow card didn't play because you don't want to pick up a second yellow, then you're suspended for the round of 32. So we're healthy. We'll have all of our key players back for the round of 32. And the most important thing that came out of that game, Christian Pulisic played, and he looked pretty dynamic.
18: Pretty good.
19: He had a bounce to his
18: Except
19: step. He looked
18: being
19: dangerous.
18: Nutmegged late in that game on the last play. Well, he did. I was surprised at how bouncy he was given. And he looked like he didn't feel like he was risking anything.
19: Yeah.
18: Which is important. But Frank, here's the one thing, and you get this, you watch a lot more than I do. The notion of momentum can be overstated.
19: Yeah.
18: But the thing that got me was that Turkey seemed to play with a spirit on the road that I was thinking that the United States team would just sort of equal and push back and shove down ultimately, couldn't or didn't do that. Does that suggest anything to you?
19: You know, the great Thierry Henry, who's doing a great job on Fox, a great French player, he talked a lot about the French team, and in their last group game, a lot of times they would rest guys. And then he said, and then we went on to win the World Cup. And then we went on to win the Euro. I'm not comparing the U.S. to France. The point is, I understand what you're saying about momentum, but also playing some of the guys that don't play that much, and one of them is Sebastian Berhalter, the son of the former coach, who is going to play in the next round. He may come off the bench, but he's dangerous at serving the ball. He's terrific on free kicks. He had a goal last night. He also had an assist on the corner kick. So I think Pochettino got to see some players in unique situations. Yes, they lost the game. The nutmeg was not good by Pulisic. But guess what? We're worried about him at the other end of the field. He's an attacking player. I understand what you're saying about momentum, but I'm not that concerned because I think we're in really good position, especially with the draw that we got, Bosnia-Herzegovina in the round of 32.
18: Last question, real quick. Are you concerned with the fact that United States teams have lost the last 12 or winless,
19: winless
18: in the last 12 against Europe?
19: It's a concern, and Bosnia is tough.
18: Physically tough, right?
19: Big, strong. Those guys look like they eat nails for breakfast, I'll tell you that. That's it. We're done. Back to you.
10: And now the United States are favored in this next matchup, but not with regards to the draw for the remaining teams. This is Tony Husband, Apple TV soccer commentator, joining Amber and Ian on what it would he's trying to correlate what it would mean for the United States to win the World Cup.
20: I think it would be, because at the end of the day, the World Cup is the biggest single sporting event on the planet. If you think back, and my gosh, the Miracle on Ice, even I, as someone who's kind of transplanted my life to the US, understand the cultural significance and importance of that event. And there may well be a kind of geopolitical side to all of that as well, which for many you could never replace it. But 12 teams, I think, played in that hockey tournament in 1980. There are 48 teams from around the world playing in the world's game, of football. If you talk about the most popular sport across the planet, So for the U.S. to win it, and such a small group of teams have won it in the one

0: Browns reporting Isaiah Hartenstein intends to sign a new 3-year, $75 million contract to return to the Oklahoma City Thunder. It brings his total earnings with the franchise at 5 years, $134 million. He averaged 10 points, 10 boards, 4 assists. First 2 seasons in OKC. Let's keep it on the hard court.
1: My understanding is the Celtics were not willing to part with enough young players and assets to get a deal done. For the second time in 4 years, the Celtics have offered Jaylen Brown in a trade. If you're Boston, there is going to be fallout from this.
2: That's
1: going
2: to be a hard bridge to repair now.
0: Are the Celtics really considering trading Jaylen Brown? Are they, Danny Green?
3: I'm confused. I don't know why you would trade a guy like this unless he asks for it and you feel like you can't patch things up. So when you put him out there for the Giannis Antetokounmpo and he felt disrespected and said, all right, well, you guys can make it happen. Now you got to move me because I'm unhappy. I don't remember or hear him say anything publicly saying that he wants out. So I don't know why they're still shopping him. There's nobody else on the market that is of that stature of Giannis or even a top 20 player. And if you can't get a top 20 or top, you know, 10, top 30 player, or a couple of those pieces to replace Jaylen Brown, this is a mistake because this duo has proven to be successful. They're one with him. He held them down while Jason Tatum was out. So I don't get it. I'm just confused by the whole scenario. And unless he said he wanted out, I think you try to figure out a way to try to patch things up if it's not too late.
0: Absolutely. The Celtics are not a better team with Jaylen Brown off their squad. More from Chris Canty and Freddie Coleman.
4: My Freddie sense keeps telling me this ain't happening. Meaning a Jaylen Brown trade, a Jaylen Brown deal. Boston doesn't want to trade him, but they're forced into that corner. Well, they don't want to give that kind of power to a player to give him what he wants when they still believe in that player. And here's why. They know that Jaylen Brown is not going to fudge things up on them. He may be unhappy. He may not like the fact that he's not a 1A or a co-1A, but when it's time for him to go out and play basketball, guess what he's going to do? He's going to go play basketball.
5: Let's say, for instance, let's take a team that's off the board that absolutely has pieces that the Boston Celtics could use and has picks to offer up the Celtics. How about the New Orleans Pelicans? Is Jaylen Brown going to be fired up about going to play for the Pelicans? Probably not, even if they're willing to give him an extension. But the Pelicans make a lot of sense for the Boston Celtics in terms of assets and players Boston could use to close the gap with the New York Knicks and get back to the NBA Finals.
0: If they're hell-bent on dealing in more options, courtesy of Bobby Marks and David Dennis Jr., Portland and Houston.
6: Jaylen Brown for the Rockets, to me, makes a ton of sense. Shingun's stock is falling a little bit, and I wonder if Boston would be like, we need Amen in this deal. And if you're the Rockets, and a lot of the people in the league, there's a lot, people are really, really high on Amen Thompson. I'm really, really high on him. But you got to wonder, you know, if the Rockets say, Shingun, Amen, throw Steven Adams, maybe a pick or something, bring Jaylen Brown in, it shortens your window substantially. You're a win now team.
7: Portland's a wild card just because of whenever you have new ownership, that certainly puts it in play as far as someone going out and making a big splash, what the Trailblazers do. They've got 5 tradable firsts. Remember, they control Milwaukee's first from 2028 to 2030 from the Damian Lillard trade here. Young player. So if you are a team like Boston, you're looking for a paint presence? How about Donovan Klingon? Scoot Henderson, Shaden Sharp, established starters. Certainly, if I'm Portland, I don't want to part ways with Denny Avdia, but Jeremy Grant, Drew Holiday back. Damian Lillard's got a no-trade clause. But for the Trailblazers, this is what you have to offer, and they've certainly poked around when it came to Giannis. I would certainly expect them to poke around when some of these big names, starting with Jaylen Brown.
0: Yeah, I'd say it makes Portland better, but I don't think it makes Boston better. You know, the Celtics have to be willing to deal to make them better, right? Maybe I'm wrong on that. Meantime, what's next for LeBron James, the pending free agent, 2-time NBA champ Norris Cole?
8: If he has a chance to win, of course he has a chance to win, but he also wants to live and be a certain way. So, because to me, if it was strictly about winning the championship, you just go to San Antonio. Go down to San Antonio. Hey, listen. We would have never had that. If they had LeBron James in those situations, that Darren Fox situation, that would have never happened. They'd have won 4-1. Every time they was up, they would have never lost those games if you got LeBron on the team. So if it's strictly about championship, you can go to OKC, you go to San Antonio, you know, obviously you got Cleveland. It's a lot of teams.
0: There's also the balance, though, of money, and San Antonio can't give him the coin that he probably requires. So I don't think the Spurs are an option. You're listening to SportsCenter all night on ESPN Radio and the ESPN app. I'm Jim Basquiat in the NHL draft. The first round came on Friday night. The Maple Leafs

0: electing Penn State forward Gavin McKenna with the top overall pick, 18-year-old Canadian, a prolific scorer on both sides of the border. He had this with last year's number one overall pick, Matthew Schaefer.
1: Mr. McKenna, as Justin was saying, how are you feeling right now?
2: Unbelievable. Obviously, worked my whole life towards this, so for it to finally be here, it's been a special moment.
1: Yeah, I mean, honestly, this is a little bit different profession for me right now. We're usually playing together. We're usually ripping it up together and stuff. But, you know, who are some people that you'd like to thank, you know, just from, you know, you growing up to, you know, maybe your friends in UConn to your family? Who are some people that really helped you get to this point?
2: Yeah, well, thank you for doing such an unbelievable job. And obviously, yeah, my family, everyone sitting there, and all the UConners growing up there, the support I got from that territory was pretty special. So coaches, I could go on forever of who I could thank.
0: Now, what are they getting, those Toronto Maple Leafs? How about NHL draft analyst Megan Chayka and or Kevin Weeks?
3: I think he's a tremendous pick for them, stylistically, the fit. Also, his mentality, his approach, his attitude, all those things we have to factor into the equation as well. He's ready for the smoke in the big smoke up in TO.
4: A Mitch Marner-like player. Defensively, there's some questions. Now, when I dug into his tracking data, how much he skates, he had over 4 miles than the next player, meaning that the effort is there, but maybe the details he needs to work on. Now, when you think of scoring chances, the Leafs dropped year over year 3. Gavin McKenna in the NCAA, 2.5 assisted scoring chances per game, so he would slot in very nicely with someone like Austin Matthews, a great finisher.
5: With the second overall selection in the 2026 NHL draft, the San Jose Sharks are proud to select from the Frölunda Swedish League, Ivar Stenberg.
0: Yeah, Ivar Stenberg, second overall of San Jose. His brother Otto, already an NHLer. They joined our Leah Hextall.
6: Congratulations, second overall to the San Jose Sharks. Ivar, you told me at the NHL Combine that when you heard your name, you might black out. I'm curious what went through your mind when you finally did hear it called.
7: Yeah, super happy. A little bit blackout, like I don't remember too much, just hugging my mom. So that was super special.
6: You did the right thing, and here you are going to San Jose to play along the likes of a super young core like Macklin Celebrini. How exciting is that?
7: Super excited.
0: Yeah, I'd say. Hey, here's what they did, the Sharks. They got Stenberg at second overall, defenseman Keaton Vierhoff at 9th, traded up to 21 to get fellow blue liner Ryan Lynn. Greg Wyshynski joined game night.
8: They crushed it. San Jose is coming out of a rebuild, but they still used all three of their picks tonight. They didn't trade them away. And what they end up getting is Ivar Stenberg, a left wing who's going to be a real impact player for them. You know, he's not the biggest guy, but he's a really good two-way player and a very good offensive player. And then the draft board fell in a way that's kind of amazing for the Sharks, where they draft this kid, Keaton Vierhoff, who is a defenseman for North Dakota, and it might be the most exciting offensive defenseman in the draft. So, you know, these guys are going to be a couple of years away from actualizing as real NHL stars. But it just goes to show you what San Jose did here is they said, look, we're on the cusp of making the playoffs. We've got Matt Celebrini. You know, we were in the hunt until the last week of the season this year. But we now have the opportunity to maybe be like backup prospects and be good for a very long time. And I think what GM Mike Greer did with this draft is really good and very responsible, I think, to the long-term success of this team.
0: Wheeling and dealing from the NHL, the Rangers traded for Vegas winger Pavel Dorofeev. They give up 3 picks to get him, signed him to a 7-year deal at $11 million per. The Bruins gave up a pair of first-rounders for Utah's J.J. Paterka, and the same for the Blues, who acquired Mason McTavish from the Ducks. Coming up, we'll again dig into MLB's future. Is it bright? And we'll have us, Tyler. A stellar top play and the night in the W. That's next. This is SportsCenter All Night on ESPN Radio.
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2: 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Are you ready?
3: Swung on, blasted. High and deep, right center field on its way. Hill is at the wall. He jumps. Oh, and he caught it. He caught it. He went up over the wall, and he took back the homer from Juan Soto. One of the great running catches at the wall you will ever see.
1: You do have to check that catch out. It's the best catch I've seen in the bigs this year. Sports Radio 94 WIP on the call. Derek Hill robbing Juan Soto of a two-run home run in the first. That saved the game. They won 2-1. In the meantime, Jesse Rogers, ESPN MLB reporter, joined Game Night. Where are we regarding a new labor deal? How far apart is Major League Baseball from the Players Association in discussions?
4: They're literally talking different languages. So it's not like you can even say they're far.

0: apart. They're on different continents at this point. One side wants a salary cap and is willing to negotiate anything within that system. The other side doesn't want a salary cap and will negotiate anything without one. And until they come to an agreement on one or the other, they're going to be stuck in a stalemate. That's why everyone's predicting a lockout and potentially missing games next season. So that's what's at stake here. They can meet all they want and discuss the minutia of it all, but until they decide on a cap system or not a cap system, we're going to be in this stalemate.
1: Matt Fontana on the difficulties of baseball implementing a cap.
2: I think trying to get a salary cap put in baseball is going to be the hardest thing that's ever been done in sports. I think it is going to be the hardest thing that a league has ever had to do in professional sports. You've had missed time in hockey. You've had lockouts in baseball before. You've had replacement players in the NFL. We've seen it all, but I just think that this is going down a whole different path to a whole different level that none of us have ever seen before. And the worst part is, I could see them go through all of this. I could see a work stoppage. I could still see them at the end not anywhere close, because that's how entrenched the players are going to be holding off on this.
1: The baseball players union is the strongest in all of professional sports, so it will be rough discussions. After a 53-point night on Thursday, another huge individual performance on Friday from the W.
3: Sheldon Taylor gives it up. Cardoso!
1: On Ion, Camila Cardoso set a WNBA record shooting 13 for 13 from the field, scoring career-high 30. Sky blast the fire, 124-84. She made the most field goals without a miss in league history, also grabbed 8 boards.
4: And rips it away from Canada. Can't she go coast-to-coast?
1: And Gabby Williams scored 13 straight Golden State points in the fourth quarter. Valkyries rally 78-75 over the Dream. They get a W just a year ago. This was an expansion team. Sun beat the Mystics 68-57, winning back-to-back games for the first time all year. They're 4 up and 15 down. Meantime, Friday brought the end of a legendary ESPN career for Linda Cohen, retiring from the network after 34 years and over 5,600 SportsCenters anchored. Think about that. More than anyone else. Cohen on a stellar 3+ decade run for the worldwide leader.
5: There's so much conversation about what it takes to reach the pinnacle of your career and to reach the top. But what I'm interested is what's the secret to staying at the top of your game as you've done for so long?
6: It's probably the key, and this is what I tell a lot of people, is the fact that even though I was on SportsCenter for 34 years, I make believe somebody is watching me for the very first time, and I have to prove to them that I belong and that I earned a seat in this chair.
1: I'd say she's done just that. A pioneer for women in the industry, really a legend, having carved out a career anyone, man or woman, would be envious of. She also knows her hockey, something our Steve Risso knows nothing about. One of the few who do. So apropos that her ESPN run comes to an end while the night of the NHL draft opening round with Gavin McKenna going first overall to the Leafs comes. She's also, oh, by the way, an Oswego grad, just like myself. Again, the Mets firing manager, Carlos Mendoza. Thanks for staying up all night. For producer Steve Risser and technical director Cam Berry, I'm Jim Basquiat. Marty McGee is next.
7: Camp to camp. 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
13: I'm Nick DeLuca. Good Saturday morning. Night one of the NHL draft in the books in Buffalo. The Toronto Maple Leafs making the expected top pick in Penn State's Gavin McKenna with a little help from Justin Bieber. McKenna, the 2025 WHL Player of the Year, on the way to a championship before suiting up for Penn State. ESPN draft analyst Megan Chayka on the draft's top selection.
14: A Mitch Marner-like player. Defensively, there's some questions. Now, when I dug into his tracking data, how much he skates, he had over 4 miles than the next player, meaning that the effort is there, but maybe the details he needs to work on. Now, when you think of scoring chances, the Leafs drop year over year 3. Gavin McKenna in the NCAA, 2.5 assisted scoring chances per game, so he would slot in very nicely with someone like Austin Matthews, a great finisher.
13: McKenna scoring 15 goals and setting the Penn State freshman record in assists last season. 9 trades on night one of the draft as well continues today, 11 a.m. Eastern for rounds 2 through 7 on ESPN TV. In the World Cup, Cape Verde's dream first World Cup continues, becoming the smallest country by population to ever make the knockout stage of a men's World Cup after a goalless draw with Saudi Arabia in their group stage finale in Houston. In the NBA, Isaiah Hartenstein intending to sign a new 3-year, $75 million contract to return to the Thunder, averaged 10 points and 10 rebounds over his first 2 seasons in OKC.
1: Hey, this is Rich Eisen. 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
15: Reeves has got it. Now here's to Brady. Slam dunk.
11: Your home.
15: Perfectly executed. Reeves on the alley. 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
11: ESPN LA.

0: Thank you, Annalyn, and good morning, everybody. It is time for Marty and McGee on ESPN Radio, the ESPN app, and the SEC Network, presented by Progressive Insurance. You can give us a call, 888-SAY-ESPN. That's 888-729-3776. Tommy Smith, now a regular on the show, going to talk World Cup with us from the Grumpy Pundits on SiriusXM, former co-worker of ours here at ESPN. And Corey Heim, NASCAR driver, he won last week at a naval base. And they are back on a road course, turning left and right this weekend. And, son, that is where you are at, out in Northern California. What time is it?
1: Yes, sir. It is 4:02 a.m.
0: Sweet.
1: In Sonoma, California, the Napa Valley, the beautiful, lush wine country. I drove over the Golden Gate Bridge yesterday and saw a bunch of fog. But, yeah, made my way out here yesterday from Philadelphia. Felt like the longest flight in the history of modern aviation. But here we are. And now I am desperately trying to figure out how to turn on this espresso machine in my hotel room.
0: Yeah.
1: I have read the directions. I feel like I followed the directions, but she ain't budging, man. She ain't budging. She ain't turning on. I don't know what to do.
0: Well, normally... We can hear Mikey C, producer Mike, has this like inner monologue that you can hear, like when he's talking, like when something's going. If you listen on the microphone, you hear him going, "What am I doing with the thing?" So, and just then, right before we came on the air, I could hear Mikey going, "What's him?" He's talking about whatever he needed to do, and I could hear you going, "Well, now I put in the thing with the senator." So I had two inner monologues going on while I have my own inner monologue like inside. So but hopefully you'll figure it out at some point.
1: All right, so with these espresso machines, you put the little cup in there.
0: Yeah, the pod.
1: And then, right, the pod, and you pull the latch closed.
0: Right.
1: On the top of the machine. And I'm pretty sure that if I reopen that latch, it's just going to fire that pod into some trash can to oblivion somewhere, and I'm going to lose that whole drink.
0: Yeah.
1: Right? So
0: yeah,
1: I'm just a little skittish to try to troubleshoot, but I need a coffee real bad. Well,
0: Did you put water in it?
1: Oh, I did. Yeah. Okay,
0: that's the mistake I made.
1: You
0: mistake
1: fill
0: I make
1: all
0: sometimes.
1: Up.
0: Right. That's a mistake I make sometimes. I'm like, why the hell is this not making coffee? Well, it's because it didn't put any water in it. Genius.
1: Yeah, I mean, I got a...
2: It's plugged in, right? It's not something simple like that.
1: Well, I looked at it, and it is plugged in, but I got a feeling that there might be some wall switch that I have turned off because it's 4 o'clock in the morning.
0: Oh, yeah.
1: And I might need to flip the wall switch. So I just have some troubleshooting to do, you know, intermittently as we go through here talking about sports. But
0: so at some point when we hear in the background, we'll know.
1: Wait until you hear that in the background. I'm excited about it, man.
0: Yeah. Well, sorry, man. But yeah. But hey, big weekend. For folks that don't know, I mean NASCAR. We're going to have Corey Heim on later to talk about winning last weekend. But you're in Sonoma because you're going to be on TV tomorrow.
1: I am going to be on TV tomorrow. A little anxious about it. It's going to be super fun. I'm going to host TNT's pre and post race shows for the NASCAR Cup Series, and doing it on a desk with a panel of guys that you and I grew up with, Jimmy Johnson and Dale Earnhardt Jr., Jamie McMurray and Steve Letarte are going to be my expert Hall of Fame panel of folks who can prepare everybody for the race. I'm just going to try to be John Stockton and be a quality distributor wearing really tiny shorts and not mess it up. But, yeah, man, got out here yesterday, and you know, man, you've been out here. Anybody that's been out here, the weather is just stunning. It's crazy. As somebody who was born and raised in the South, who spends 98% of his life, or probably more, that might even be too small a number, on the East Coast. I love the South. I love the East Coast, but we have humidity.
0: Yeah.
1: Out here, man, it is outside right now. It's like 50 degrees.
0: Yeah.
1: And
0: that's
1: last evening,
0: grapes, man.
1: Dude, you ever been to Camus Winery?
0: No, I don't think so.
1: Wow. I went there last night. I had a dinner last night with my friends at Pit Boss. And they took us, we had dinner in the barrel room where they barrel the wine.
0: Oh.
1: And the dinner was absolutely out of this world, but Camus is, to me, it's my favorite wine. It has been forever and ever, amen. And they had this courtyard. It's their kind of tasting courtyard. And you go through the, you know, it's very theatrical. There's all this ivy and all these vines and all this foliage. And then there's these flying buttresses that you walk through and whoosh, you walk into this courtyard. Man, I felt like I was in Harry Potter or something. It was unbelievably beautiful. I did, dude. I felt like Dumbledore.
0: Yeah.
1: Is that his name?
0: Harry Potter was drunk. Yeah, if Harry Potter was drunk, that's exactly how it would have felt. And he can now. Harry Potter's like 40 years old. But it's
1: what's my man's name? Haggard? Merle Haggard?
0: Yeah, Merle Haggard. He's the one with the motorcycles.
1: Yeah.
0: Yeah, honestly, you know this. So I'm all about some Star Wars and Marvel and whatever else. I kind of missed Harry Potter. Like, it was kind of... The movie came. I remember my wife and I went and saw the first Harry Potter movie, and she was super pregnant. We had to get up and leave because when they were doing the broom soccer, whatever they call that game,
1: yeah, Quidditch.
0: Yeah,
1: yeah, man, sick. Quidditch.
0: Like, no, we gotta get out of here. But yeah, well, I'm glad you're out there. And hang on now. We might have help. Mike in Kentucky is on the line.
1: Oh,
0: Mike, how we doing this morning?
3: Good morning, gentlemen. How are y'all doing today?
0: Good, brother.
1: Man, I ain't awake, Mike. I am straight up, dude. I'm asleep.
3: I'm hoping I can help you. I'm actually in hotel maintenance. I'm over a property here in Kentucky, but I have no hot water at my property this morning, so I've been here bright and early. A lot of pissed off quilters and everything that they can't take a shower. But I'm wondering on your coffee issue, and this is how maintenance guys are. I can fix your problem, but not my problem. I think you might have a GFI on your outlet. There should be a little reset button in the middle of your plug there.
1: I see, dude.
3: If it's a newer place you're staying, and you might just have to reset that, or you have tripped a breaker.
1: Yeah, it ain't there. It doesn't have one of those in the middle. I know what you're talking about because it happens at my house sometimes with the washer and dryer when that thing gets overloaded. But they don't have that in there, and I don't.
0: You're gonna have to call the Mike from Kentucky of Sonoma.
1: I need
0: and get
1: Mike.
0: Him to come over there. And, but Mike, that's amazing. And the quilters are like, "Where's my hot water?" And Mike's like, "Y'all wait a minute, I gotta help Marty make this coffee in Sonoma."
1: All right, that is not it, but that is that doesn't mean, you know what happens sometimes, Mike, if he's still on, is something will not fire at the house. And ironically, because they're all hooked up to the same circuit, it'll be like a GFI in the garage that I got to walk out there and push in. So maybe there's another one in the room here somewhere.
0: Oh, Mike's on there.
3: Yeah. Yeah, it might be. Y'all have a good day. Be safe. I love y'all's show.
0: Hey, good luck with the quilters.
1: I'm just going to holler, go BBN, because I'm just assuming.
0: He said, I got no hot water in my hotel. And he's like, I got a bunch of angry quilters. But I like the fact that they all got to wait. The quilters, they're having a quilters convention. He's getting there. The quilters got to wait because Marty's got to he's got to help Marty make his coffee in Sonoma. We'll get it figured out. But, yeah, that's a good call, though. I'm the master of, we get up at 5 o'clock in the morning to go do the show in the fall on the road. And I'm the master of, can't get the hairdryer to work. And there's one of those buttons on the wall, and there's one of those buttons on the hairdryer. And I'm not awake because...
1: Mike's the man for actually calling in to try to help.
0: Yeah. So, all right, so here's our show today. We got Tommy Smith coming on to talk about the World Cup, which I'm excited about because that was a scene two nights ago at SoFi in L.A. And I don't even know where Cape Verde is. And they're like the darlings of the World Cup. Marty is in Sonoma, and we're going to talk to Corey Heim, who won the race last weekend. And in the meantime, we need America to help Marty Smith get a damn cup of coffee at 4:11 in the morning on the West Coast. It's Marty
1: bad.
0: McGee on ESPN
1: super
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1: bad.
0: And the SEC Network.
1: Praying to the caffeine gods.
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0: Marty, did you get your
2: gentlemen,
0: coffee to work?
2: We have a resolution. There is a panel on the wall across the room from the chair in which I sit, beside the front door, that has, I can't see that far, but 5 or 6 wall switches.
0: All right.
2: And I went over there, and I turned on every single one of them. My room looks like it will look next Saturday on the 4th of July, the 250th birthday of these United States of America. I'm pretty sure that Uncle Sam is waiting outside. I think that there are fireworks blowing off. I got the damn thing to work. It cranked right up. I was so excited when I saw lights blinking. In fact, I think that you guys in the control room there probably heard me like I won the national championship.
0: Yeah. Well, we could hear the thing. Hey, Rick in California is on the line. Rick, welcome into Marty McGee.
3: Good morning, gentlemen. Thank you for being so awesome. I was calling. It sounds like you got it fixed, but I live about 20 minutes away. I was going to bring you all some coffee over there and
0: nice,
3: and get this thing straightened out for you, because I know how frustrating that could be.
2: Rick, you're the man.
0: No,
2: Thank you, bud.
0: You're a good man, Rick. And you know what? And this, we don't want to get too far ahead of ourselves, too. Marty might still trip all the breakers. And
2: yeah, there's no telling.
0: Get half a cup of coffee. So stay, keep listening.
2: Oh man,
0: I'll put you to work. How about that, man?
2: So, I got another update here. I think. All right. So it gives you two options on this deal. The left button gives you a 1.35 ounce espresso,
0: a shot.
2: The right button gives you a 3.5 ounce Lungo, whatever that is. That must be a coffee.
0: Like a long espresso,
2: I guess. Well, let me tell
0: you,
2: the cup appears to be exactly 3.5 ounces because I filled this thing up. I mean, I'm going to take a picture and I'm going to send it to y'all. I'm going to put it on a Twitter machine. This thing is almost a disaster area.
0: Yeah, well. But, hey, how about Marty and McGee listeners, by the way? It is 4 a.m. West Coast, 4:18, and the first guy, we call from Kentucky, hotel maintenance man, wanting to help walk you through it in your hotel room, and then guy called offering just to bring you some coffee to the room.
2: I mean,
0: because he lives 20 minutes away.
2: On that, he needs to be careful, because I really might take him up on that.
0: Yeah, God bless America,
2: dude. That is
0: the man needs some coffee.
2: Full of a coffee as it gets.
0: Yeah. Meanwhile, I'm in my basement. And I got two coffee makers. I got a Darth Vader coffee maker that just makes regular coffee, and then I got the Nespresso too. But Nespresso is not fancy enough for you.
2: No, I need Lock-A-Home.
0: Yeah,
2: whatever this is.
0: Hey, Chris in Mississippi is on the line. Chris, what's up?
4: Hey guys, how's it going?
0: Good, brother.
4: Enjoy y'all's show. I did get to listen live last week. I kind of listened on demand and caught that y'all were talking about Three Doors Down, one of y'all's favorite bands. And it's kind of strange how sports seems to circle around with everything y'all do. Actually, the original bassist for Three Doors Down, Todd Harrell, has a daughter from Clarksdale, Mississippi. That's where I am. She played softball at Lee Academy under legendary coach Tom Fleming there. Went on to play at Gulf Coast Community College, and she's actually on the UTS, University of Texas San Antonio softball team right now. Her name is Jet Harrell.
0: Her name is Jet?
4: Jet Harrell. Uh-huh. That's Todd's daughter.
0: Okay. That's awesome. Yeah, we talked about I had more people reach out to me about Three Doors Down this week. I was like, who knew we had a 3-hour butt rock conversation. I had multiple people that I worked with at NASCAR Productions, including Debbie George, who works on this show every week on the TV side, send a note going, they were there that night. And old Brad was we're sitting in the grandstands at the racetrack shooting that music video. He's, anybody wanted this? And I thought it was water, and it was not water. And he'd just been dragging off of it like it was an Aquafina bottle all night. And I was like, oh, that is, that Aquafina came from a distillery in Russia. But but it was good video.
5: That's Tater Aquafina.
0: Yeah, exactly. No, it was good. It was good. That was Siberian Aquafina is what that was. And it was, and Dale Jr., your buddy that you'll be on TV with tomorrow, was in that video.
2: Yeah, he's in a lot of videos back in the day, man. And there was a photograph that he put on social media several years ago of him and me standing over, like up on some, one of them, been up in the Hollywood Hills somewhere when he won the championship in 99. And he's in like one of Big E's suits, it looks like. I mean, like dress suit, not driving suit. And he's skinny and pale. And I'm in a awful Chase Authentics button-down shirt and some polo pants I bought at the polo outlet in Fort Chisel on the way down to Chase Race Cars in Charlotte. I got on Doc Martin shoes because it was 1999, and
0: yeah,
2: Doc Martin shoes were 1999. And, man, it's just crazy to just think about the journey and think about how far away that feels, doesn't it?
0: Yeah.
2: It just feels so far. Now, it's almost 30 years ago, but it just feels, we don't take a lot of time. There's not a lot anymore because we move so fast. We go and we go and we go and we live in our phones and we're constantly scrolling and it's next and next and next. And so those things that just stop, like when you see a photograph of your children when they're little, it stops time. You stop and just stare, because anybody who has children who are a little older, and maybe you don't have littles anymore, those of you who do have littles and are up feeding them right now or whatnot, trust me, you'll get to this place, but you just miss that so much. And those photographs are so precious of their silly little selves. And there's just not a lot anymore that does that, at least for me. And that picture with Dale, I just sat there and stared at it. I'm like, those are two children. We're 24 and 3 or 2, something like that. Kids, man.
0: My daughter, for Father's Day, because I wasn't here for Father's Day. I was at the College World Series, which we'll talk about. But I got the schedule this year is all off, right? Normally the College World Series championship's happening this weekend, but everything this year is a week earlier. But I got home, and I got my Father's Day gifts, and it was awesome. Everything, it's always a bunch of Star Wars and Top Gun, whatever else. But my daughter found, it's talking about Chase Authentic. She found a 1999. It was a Chase Authentics button down shirt, and all it says is in big old red and white letters, it says The Intimidator, and it has like the Dale Earnhardt signature embroidered into it. And I put that thing on, and man, I used to wear Chase Authentic stuff at the racetrack, and all those shirts feel like they weigh 500 pounds, right? Like, well, they were substantial. But this thing, I put this thing on, and I was like, but it's so funny to me, man. I go in these, my wife and I were in Amsterdam. And you go into like, I was in a department store in Paris. And you know what they're selling? They're selling Dale Earnhardt Jr. Oreo jackets. Like from back in the day. And I'm like, man, I had boxes of that stuff. But those clothes were so heavy, dude. And I feel like we were at the racetrack at the Texas Motor Speedway in the summertime, and it's 900,000 degrees, and I'm walking around in a corduroy, black, you know, ESPN2 shirt from Chase Authentics.
2: Well, I had the same one. It was just a NASCAR online. Repeat that. It wasn't NASCAR.com. It was NASCAR online. It had like this little car.
0: Yeah.
2: And, you know, the internet was born 3 years ago when I had the shirt on. And this, the material was like burlap.
0: Yeah.
2: And you could wear it to the racetrack, sweat profusely all day long. It did not breathe. It did not wick.
0: Yeah.
2: And then you could take it off and buff your bumper with it.
0: Right. Yeah. I was going to say, the good news is that it couldn't breathe. The better news is that it would also rip all the skin off your chest as you were walking around. Because it was made of, as I just said, corduroy.
2: But you know what? We were so proud of those shirts. I mean,
5: they were made out of corduroy.
2: Pride.
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2: A bandwagon fan. 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Never watched soccer before? Perfect. Think a corner kick is a karate move? 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

0: I'm Nick DeLuca. Good Saturday morning. Round one, the NHL draft all wrapped up in Buffalo. Not much drama with pick one of the night.
1: We got something to share with you guys tonight. I don't know if am I supposed to come up right up here? Hey, how are you? Good, good, good. Thanks for having me tonight. Yes, sir. I'm ready. Should I go for it? Mr. McKenna, we would like to draft you to the Toronto Maple Leafs.
0: That was Justin Bieber, Maple Leafs, making the expected top pick in Penn State's Gavin McKenna. He scored 15 goals, setting the Penn State freshman record for assists during his time with the Nittany Lions. 9 trades on night one of the draft as well. Continues today, 11 a.m. Eastern, for rounds 2 through 7 on ESPN TV. In baseball, Brewers open their series with the Cubs with a 6-2 win. Jacob Mizorowski lights out again. Mizorowski at the belt, kicks and deals, struck him out swinging, blew him away with a fastball at 103, Miz gets out of it. 620 WTMJ on the call, Mizorowski throwing a first inning fastball clocked at 105.5 miles per hour, breaking his own record for the fastest pitch by a starting pitcher, third fastest in the tracking era. Went 6 innings, gave up a solo homer to Seiya Suzuki, his first allowed in 75 and a third. His ERA 1.45, third lowest by a pitcher through his first 16 starts over the last 50 years.
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0: right? Marty McGee on ESPN Radio, the ESPN app, the SEC Network, presented by Progressive Insurance, 888-SAY-ESPN. It's 888-729-3776. Yeah, we're playing that because you just heard on the SportsCenter update, Justin Bieber was at the NHL draft last night. He opened the draft, walking out, and I guess the Maple Leafs had the first pick. They picked Gavin McKenna out of Penn State with the first pick of the draft. And Justin Bieber walked out and made the pick because it was in Toronto, and he's from there.
1: How do you think Matt Campbell is going to do at Penn State? Think he'll do good?
0: I think he will. I think that
1: I think they need to just temper it. Like,
0: yeah,
1: just
0: take your time. He's inheriting a great situation. I mean, that's a team that was one play away from playing for a national championship, what, two seasons ago?
1: Mm-hmm.
0: And people ask me all the time because June is gone. We're at the end of June.
1: Gosh, and it's now, a crazy time.
0: And people are so sick of talking about the business of college sports that people starting to ask, like, because what's happening now is you go to like the grocery store and all the preview magazines are out. Athlons and Lindy's and Phil Steele and all of them are all out there. And people are going to the beach, and they're sitting on the beach reading their magazines, and people are starting to actually ask football questions. And people ask me all the time about what am I most curious to watch? And my answer most of the time is James Franklin of Virginia Tech. Because, first of all, I like him a lot. I always have. I've spent time with him at Penn State, spent time with him at Vanderbilt. But I think that he does his best work like Vanderbilt, like when he first got to Penn State. He does his best work when he is working from behind. And Virginia Tech, that job right now is working from behind. And
1: big
0: I think he's great. And I am fascinated to watch that. And honestly, when I go to Penn State, it reminds me of going to Blacksburg. I mean, they kind of have a feel, just location and, you know, just what the region feels like and that fervent fan base. And, I mean, both of those are atmospheres that are second to none on game night. And I it's in a league where you can make up a lot of ground quickly. I'm fascinated by that. When people ask me all the time about the things that I'm looking forward to in college football. And I don't think Virginia Tech's going to win 11 games this year, but I'm curious to see what he can build if given the time and given the resources, which everybody seems to, I mean, you know better than I do, but everybody seems to believe that he will.
1: I absolutely do. I'm super bullish on what Coach Franklin, the potential that he has in Blacksburg, and he's already recruiting at a very, very high level. Virginia Tech has money. They have not, and they do now. There was a $75 million financial commitment made to Virginia Tech for athletics and for, I guess, the Honors College, maybe. I don't remember exactly, but there is a groundswell happening. At least that's the way it feels. With Coach Franklin being in Blacksburg, to your point, a lot to prove, I think, personally for him. I think that's how he feels, that he wants to prove some people wrong because he won a ton of games in Happy Valley, but it was just deemed that he couldn't win the big games. You know, his record against Michigan and Ohio State, et cetera, was not good. And as a result, they wanted to move on from that, and it didn't end great. I don't remember the exact teams that they lost to, but there was a couple of losses that he had late in his tenure there that were, I think, was UCLA one of them?
0: Yeah.
1: I'll have to look it up. Again, it's 4:15 in the morning. Y'all cut me some slack here, but all I can tell you is in Blacksburg back home,

0: I'm ready, dude. That September 19th game we're at in Oxford, Mississippi is going to be theater.
1: Well, it's just there's something to be said for that's the job that the person wants. You know, I have that conversation all the time. Like, who should the coach be? I said, it needs to be somebody who wants to be there, as opposed to someone who sees it as a stepping stone to move on to something else. You know, you want someone who believes this is the destination job. And the reality is, James Franklin would have stayed at Penn State as long as they'd left him there. He loved it there. Family loved it there. Daughters loved it there. Everyone loved it there. And now he feels that way about Blacksburg. Like, he is not looking at that job as, I'm going to be here for a little bit and then move on to something else. He just assumes stay there 20 years if things go well. And that's how Pete going. That's what you want to hear. Like, you want someone to say, this is the job that I'm looking for. And we all get tired of our job, and everybody wants to go and do something else and all that. But there's something to be said for this is the destination job. And you mentioned something about Virginia Tech. What did we learn from Indiana? And what we learned from Indiana was, yeah, I get a transfer portal and, you know, all those things and lightning in the bottle and got the right quarterback. But what we learned was they motivated this army of a fan base that no one understood how massive that alumni base at Indiana was. I was talking to Spence Checkets, you know, ESPN Radio out in Salt Lake City, and we were talking about, you know, BYU. And I said, you know, take it from me, who angered the entire fan base last fall, you don't understand how massive that alumni base is. And if you get them to commit and really buy in, then, you know, you can do about what you want. And Virginia Tech's one of those. Like, it's kind of these sleepy, massive fan bases. And
0: But with an incredibly proud history.
1: Exactly. But you have to do something to tap into that history. You know, if you embarrass that history, then they'll put those resources somewhere else.
0: I think Tennessee is the consummate example.
1: Yeah.
0: This incredibly proud identity that the entire state has. The state of Tennessee are Tennessee Volunteers. There's some Memphis Tigers here and there. There's certainly some Vanderbilt Commodores here and there. But it's the Vols. And all of that crazy proud history they had with Coach Majors, winning national championships with Fulmer. And then the wheels fell off for a while. And they went through a few coaches trying to figure it out. And then Josh Heupel comes in. He is not beholden to hype, for lack of a better word. And he was so measured and was so good at just steadying it, getting talent in there and coaching the talent. And then he had Hendon Hooker, who kind of took it to established, okay, Tennessee's a problem. And, man, the response, like, think about, you were there when Tennessee beat Alabama in Neyland Stadium. I mean, that's probably as great a day as there's been in Knoxville in when?
1: I mean,
0: a long time.
1: Since I was in school, which was a really long time ago. And it was, I remember that whole night up to a point. And then it gets a little foggy. There's a picture of me turning your leg into a peg leg. Yeah, I remember I had to run. Well, I wasn't going to work. We did the show. We did Marty McGee that morning, and that was a night game, and I stayed for the game. And it was awesome. What was cool was, and this is what we're talking about. We're talking about motivating the fan base and motivating your alumni, motivating your legends. And something that Tennessee had gotten away from was looking out for the guys who made the program what it was. And I'll never forget that day being on the sideline. I saw Heath Shuler, and Heath was like, hey, man, you know, actually it was before that. It was we had Big Al on the show, on our show that morning.
0: We did.
1: And he,
0: sure did.
1: And he hugged me.
0: Up there on the parking garage, right?
1: And I got a great picture of me when his hit was done with us, and he got up to leave in the commercial break, and he grabbed me and he hugged me. And when he hugged me, he whispered in my ear, he goes, you need to come see us. And I go, come see who? He goes, the guys from the 90s are all back. And so I showed up, and there I walked in that box.

0: at Neyland Stadium, and there was Carl Pickens and Alvin Harper, and it was, you know, Shuler, and it was all the guys that I hadn't seen since college. And they had not come back because they didn't feel welcome. And now they have their own box, and they're all on the sideline, and they're at every game. And that's what you have to do, and that's what I'm talking about, which is tapping into what made you great and motivating that fan base, and that fan base includes the people that played there. So, yeah, but I say all that to say all that was great, and then I had to write when the game was over with, which I wasn't expecting to do. And the second my story was filed and the editor said, "You're clear," all I know is about 2 a.m. a picture surfaced of me smoking a cigar in front of a portrait of Johnny Majors in a bar somewhere. So, yeah, that's a really long way of saying that was a great night. Hey, give us a call, 888-SAY-ESPN. That's 888-729-3776. Couple callers on hold right now. We're going to get to you. We got a guy driving to work and a guy that wants to ask Marty about the North Wilkesboro Speedway. It's Marty McGee on ESPN Radio, the ESPN app, and the SEC Network.
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1: Your home.
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0: Marty McGee on ESPN Radio, the ESPN app, the SEC Network, presented by Progressive Insurance. Give us a call, 888-SAY-ESPN. It's 888-729-3776. Tommy Smith going to join us at the top of the hour to talk about the World Cup. Corey Heim, who won the NASCAR Cup Series race a week ago, he'll join us. By the way, it's not Corey Haim. When we sent that text to Mikey C, hey, Corey Heim is going to join us. His response was, is that the guy from the Lost Boys? And I get that a lot. Like when I and Corey Heim probably has no idea who Corey Haim is or was.
1: No, he doesn't. There's no way. Unless he's, you know, unless old people like us are like, oh, ho, were you in the Lost Boys?
0: Oh, we're probably, Corey's how old is he? 21?
1: Like 20 something. Yeah.
0: Yeah. So his parents probably have told him who Corey Haim is, I guess.
1: He's 23.
0: Yeah.
1: So his parents are our age.
0: Yeah. So his,
1: and he's about to be 24. He was born on the 5th of July.
0: Okay. There you go. Happy birthday, America. Happy birthday, Corey Haim.
1: Happy birthday,
0: not Haim.
1: Corey Haim.
0: Corey Haim from Lost Boys is not the one that's joining us at 9:30 Eastern.
1: That would be shall not kill.
0: I rewatched that the other night.
1: Dude, it's shady.
0: It's good.
1: Does it hold up?
0: All-time soundtrack. That soundtrack is all-time. And that big oiled-up muscle guy that plays the saxophone, he played the saxophone for Tina Turner. He's got a song on there. Lou Gramm from Foreigner. NXS. Like, that soundtrack's awesome.
1: Man, you remember that deal where Kiefer is hanging upside down like a bat?
0: Yeah.
1: Oh, man, it scared the fire out of me when I was... Yeah. How old were we when that... 10, 12?
0: I was a little older than you, but yeah. And Bill from Bill and Ted.
1: Yeah, Bill. He was scary in that movie, dude.
0: Yeah, I think he might have caught a wooden stake in the chest at some point.
1: Yeah, he did. Oh, yeah. He met an unfortunate demise.
0: Yeah. But the cast was great. And it was a, but I'm telling you, I saw that in the theater. 1987, that movie came out. Yeah, I saw that in the theater. That might have been one of my very first dates because I'm romantic like that. But yeah, like Edward Herman was in it. Diane Weist, I think, won an Oscar.
1: Oh, was Edward? Yeah, he was the dad, wasn't he?
0: Yeah, and Jamie Gertz.
1: Oh, yeah. Oh, Jamie Gertz. Oh,
0: yeah.
1: Go Dogs.
0: Come on. Jason Patrick. Like, how?
1: Yeah.
0: I don't know what his deal is. That guy should have been a bigger star than he was. He was in Speed 2. I remember that. That probably was what ended it. But he was, I got like Jim Morrison from The Doors. Yeah, but yeah, it popped up on one of the AMC or one of them the other day. My wife and I sat there and watched it. We're like, this kind of holds up. I mean, it's very, very 80s. But anyhow, just to be clear, y'all, Corey Haim is not joining us. Corey Haim, I think, is dead. But Corey Haim will definitely be on the show at 9:30 Eastern.
1: I can't wait to it's funny. I was with Sheldon Creed last night.
0: Yeah.
1: And for any of you guys that happen to, if you guys are NASCAR fans, you definitely saw this. If you're consumers of the sport, certainly if it's in your social media algorithms, you saw this. Some wasted dude last Saturday at Naval Base Coronado at the O'Reilly Auto Parts race over there climbed the fence, jumped the fence, and came over and ran on a racetrack during a red flag stoppage of the race. And I was with Sheldon last night, and he was telling me the story. Dude, the guy walks up to Sheldon's car and just daps him up. Like, what's up, man? And Sheldon was like, tell me about the damage on my car. Like, what's going on?
0: Did he really?
1: Right, left, yes.
0: He's in race mode.
1: What's going on the left front of my car?
0: Yeah, he's in race mode.
1: And I wondered if that dude, I mean, he's probably had a date with NCIS or somebody. That just happens to be an active military installation.
0: Yeah. Remember we had one of those, I think it was Watkins Glen, wasn't it? Yeah, we had a red flag at Watkins Glen. And Matt Kenseth was sitting there and said he looked up, and this guy was just had his head in the window. What's up, man? He won an autograph. Guy won an autograph. Richard Petty always talks about his last race. Richard Petty, Atlanta 92, arguably the greatest race in the history of the sport. That was Jeff Gordon's first race, Richard Petty's last race. That was the all-time
1: Elliott,
0: points chase.
1: Davey Allison.
0: Yeah, and Alan Kowicki won the championship by math. Yep. And but Richard Petty wrecked at some point, and the car was on fire. And there's an onboard camera where you can see Richard Petty rolls into the grass, and the car's on fire. And it was his last race, and they'd had a huge concert at the Georgia Dome the night before with Alabama. And like it's hard to explain to people now how big of a deal Richard Petty's last year was, the fan appreciation tour. But Richard Petty said that one of the safety guys, one of the firemen, EMTs, where ran over to the car, and Richard Petty's sitting in the car and it's on fire, and the guy said, "Hey, Richard, can I get an autograph?" And you can hear the king on the onboard camera. You can hear the king go, "Get the effing fire extinguisher." He goes, "Get the effing fire extinguisher." And the guy's like, "Mr. Petty, can I have an autograph?" But yeah, I can't imagine you sitting in a race car in total race mode on a hot racetrack and you look up and some old boy's looking in the window.
1: Yeah, just like, what's up? What's up, man?
0: Yeah, you're catching him at a good time going out on the road to Sonoma because we had NASCAR guys yelling at Formula One guys, and the street course.
1: No, now Gregson and Kevin Magnussen. One of them threw a pop, dude. I would love to just see. It was totally Ricky Bobby.
0: Yeah, yeah, it was Ricky Bobby and Jean Girard. It totally was. Which, by the way, speaking of Will Ferrell, did you see him crash the Travelers this past weekend? Because he's got a movie coming out about this burned out former, the Hulk.
1: He came down to TGL to shoot too, so he was with us down there. Dude, that guy is so funny. I mean, he's not even trying to be funny. He's asking you about your life, and he's like sitting there with his legs crossed, you know, and he has on this ridiculous visor, and he's just, when he gets that little corner of the mouth grin, you just bust up. He's hysterical.
0: The basketball scenes in Talladega Nights, when he's in like the wheelchair, they shot those at my church in Charlotte.
1: No way.
0: On Sunday morning. And I'm like walking to the bathroom after church, and I go in the bathroom, and he's in like full, like, you know, hospital gear. He goes, "Hey, what's up, man?" I go, "What are you doing here?" He goes, "Just shooting some hoops." And he just walked out of the bathroom. It's Marty McGee on ESPN Radio, the ESPN app, and the SEC Network. Tommy Smith next.
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13: I'm Nick DeLuca. Good Saturday morning. The NHL draft continues today after an eventful round one. 9 trades and some top prospects off the board in a pretty deep class. The Maple Leafs making the expected top pick in Penn State's Gavin McKenna. With a little help from Justin Bieber on the microphone, ESPN's Greg Wyshynski says Toronto is getting a top playmaker.
14: He's not going to be a 50-goal scorer in this league necessarily, although you never want to say never with a kid this talented. But it's his vision, his playmaking ability. He's going to be an immediate asset to their power play, and should, if he has the chance to, do a heck of a job distributing the puck to someone like Austin Matthews, who's obviously one of the best goal scorers on earth.
13: Wyshynski on game night. McKenna, the 2025 WHL Player of the Year, on the way to a championship before suiting up for Penn State, where he won Big Ten Freshman of the Year. The draft continues today, 11 a.m. Eastern, for rounds 2 through 7 on ESPN TV. In the World Cup, Cape Verde's dream run continues, becoming the smallest country by population to ever make the knockout stage of a men's World Cup final after a goalless draw with Saudi Arabia in their group stage finale in Houston. In the NBA, Isaiah Hartenstein intending to sign a new 3-year, $75 million contract to return to the Thunder. Hartenstein averaging 10 points and 10 rebounds in his first two seasons in OKC as the Thunder's starting center.
15: Hey, this is Rich Eisen. 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

0: 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I am live from the McGee Basement Studios. Marty is live from Northern California, where he will be on television tomorrow, pre-race and post-race for the Cup Series race at Sonoma. We will be joined, speaking of Cup Series, by Corey Heim, who won last weekend on the Naval Base in Coronado in Southern California. And he'll join us. But joining us now, it's a World Cup update brought to you by Gusto. 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And if we're talking World Cup, we're talking to this man right here, best friend of the show, Tommy Smith, co-host Grumpy Pundits on SiriusXM. Tommy, how are we doing this morning?
1: Good morning, Marty and McGee. It's a lovely morning. It's a great morning to be alive, isn't it?
2: Oh, yes.
0: Yeah. I agree. I think every morning when you wake up alive, that's a good one. So, but
1: it is. Speaking of it helps get the day going.

0: Yeah. Well, speaking of alive, that atmosphere in Southern California on Thursday night was, I mean, it's been like this everywhere, but how, Tommy, Marty and I cover motorsports, and every year at Daytona, everybody pays attention to NASCAR, and every year around Memorial Day, everyone pays attention to IndyCar, and it makes you feel so good to see so many people kind of catch on to it, even if it's just temporary. What is it like for you, who lives and breathes soccer every single day of his life, to watch, you know, just people who don't pay any attention to it get so, their entire lives have revolved around these matches?
1: Yeah, it's absolutely incredible. I mean, and the one thing about the World Cup, which makes it so different than anything you mentioned, and I know the big days you did mention, is the World Cup, you have to wait 4 years for it. The next World Cup will not be until 4 years from now. And the teams involved spend 4 years trying to qualify. And you see so many people at the World Cup who come from foreign lands. And the reason why you say, are all those people so rich? No. What happens is that in a lot of countries, they have little pools where they put money in every week. They put a tenner in, they put $20 in. And by the time the World Cup comes around in 4 years, hey, they have the price of the tickets, they have the price of the ticket that they have to travel there, and maybe also the price of their hotel. So that's what makes it unbelievable. And the way people, you think the World Cup is important to people who don't know about it. What about the people who do know about it? Ecuador beat Germany the other day, and the president of Ecuador gave a day of celebration. Everybody had the day off work on Friday. Unbelievable stuff.
2: What did you learn about the U.S. on Thursday, Tommy?
1: Well, I learned that you don't want to have the second string team out there, that's for sure. I mean, Pochettino made 9 changes in the team, and I expected that. Everybody expected it, because, you know, you don't want somebody getting injured, and you have 4 guys on yellow card jeopardy, you weren't going to play them. I mean, the good news for it was that Pulisic came out back, and he looked pretty decent on the field. He gave away a few balls, which is understandable. He's rusty. But the U.S., the game didn't really mean anything, but at the end of the day, it became so physical that I guess it did mean something. And, Turkey were really going home in disgrace before this game, and now they have something to go home with. They took a victory away from the U.S. because they were out of the cup no matter what happened. So it wasn't a great night for the U.S. soccer team.
0: Tommy Smith joining us. And Tommy, Pulisic obviously is 100% yet. You said he was rusty, but there's an energy level, isn't there, when he's out there versus when he's not? Like, it was striking to me. And maybe it was just, maybe I was just a captive of the moment. But he, everybody always says, who's the guy? He really is the guy, isn't he?
1: Yeah, he is. I mean, he's the poster boy. He's the guy they all march to the same beat of the same drummer. And if he, that's the unfortunate part of it, is that if he doesn't have a good night, and, you know, Pulisic hasn't come up against players yet who are as good as he is, but as this competition gets deeper, he will come up against players who are as good as he is. And that's when the situation develops for the U.S., that other guys have to step up. McKennie's got to step up. Will Trusty get another game? I mean, he played so well. He played so well the other night, and he took his goal. I mean, the U.S. scored 2.5 minutes into the game. Then at halftime, the U.S. scored 3 minutes into the game. I mean, you get those kind of goals, guys, you're supposed to win. They didn't. In the end, it was a case of, there was a nutmeg on one of the U.S. defenders. A nutmeg is when you push the ball through the guy's legs and run around the other side of it and get it. And that's what the U.S. was undone. But there was a young guy in this cup. Write his name down. Goulart. He plays in Spain for Real Madrid. He was playing for Turkey the other night. He was the guy who scored the first goal. He was the guy who helped set up the winning goal. And he's like 18 years old. So he's one of the stars of the future. You will be hearing about him all the time if you follow soccer at all, as he plays with Real Madrid in Spain.
2: What do you expect against Bosnia-Herzegovina? It's hard for me to say, Tommy.
1: It's hard for us all to say. I wouldn't want to have to spell it, that's for sure. But, it's a case of two teams that will be very evenly matched. There won't be much in this game, I would imagine. And one of the problems that the U.S. have is they haven't done well against the European teams. So one of these days, they've got to break that hex and they've got to step up. and this is as good a chance as they're going to get. I mean, Dzeko is a great player for Bosnia and Herzegovina, and he's a man who can score goals. He's a big target man. So the U.S. defense is going to have to be watching for him all the time. And, you know, they're a good counter-attacking team. And by counter-attacking, I mean what they do when they get the ball quickly, they dump it up the field. And if you're able to dump the ball in behind defenders, and you have defenders running backwards, they're actually following the game at that stage. And Jack Charlton, who was a great manager for Ireland, that was his play. Play the ball long, get the defenders confused, get them running back to get it. And you don't want to be in that kind of a foot race going back to get your own the ball, because the guy is running towards the goal, you're running towards the goal, and he's running away from his goal. So that puts you in a very, very bad situation. So watch for that, folks. If Bosnia hit on the counter-attack, they will be very, very dangerous.
0: Tommy, how amazing is this run by Cape Verde? This is an island. It's an archipelago, right? Got 500,000 people. That's it. And for them to reach the round of 32, to me, this is kind of what the World Cup's about. We get obsessed with America, the United States, and that's great. And with Messi and the stars, and that's great. But this story might be my favorite story of the entire World Cup so far.
1: Yeah, it's the story. I mean, I think they're like the third in population, they're the third lowest that has ever played in a World Cup. And it's a great story for me because, you know, there's a joke going around that on Marty and McGee, there's more Irish guys in the World Cup than there is with Irish guys playing. But there is one Irish guy playing. He's Pico Lopez. He plays with Cape Verde. He's from Dublin. He plays with Shamrock Rovers in Dublin. And he's a great story. I mean, in Cape Verde, I didn't realise this, but they speak Portuguese. And he got this letter in Portuguese asking him if he wanted to join the Cape Verde team. And he didn't understand a word of it because he doesn't speak the language, and he just dumped it in the trash. And he almost missed his chance to be on the team. But smart enough, somebody said, okay, write to him in English. They wrote to him in English, and now he's one of the stars of the team. But it's an incredible story. I mean, okay, the story, if it can continue, would be unbelievable, because unfortunately for them, the way the draw has gone, who did the draw? The draw, the defending world champions, Mr. Messi and Argentina. That's their next game. But it's certainly a story to look forward to, guys.
2: We'll let you run on this, my friend, because it's something that has stumped all of us. What's the process, and how do so many World Cup fans from all over the globe come to the United States for an entire month and watch soccer and pay exorbitant prices for tickets, hotels, cold beers, food, the whole thing? What is their approach to this? Are they leveraging 401ks? What are they doing?
1: They're doing everything they possibly can. In fact, I've told this story many times. When Ireland were here in 94, and nobody reckoned they were going to make it to the round of, at that time it was the round of 16, the same as it will be for the US if they get through this one. But they got drawn in Florida. There were guys calling home telling the wife, hey, sell the fridge, sell whatever, sell the car. Some of them, the food has gone bad for sure because they never went back. It's incredible what people will do to follow the country in the World Cup. It's amazing to me too when you look at, you know, you look at the Orange Army coming down the street and it looks like there's maybe, 25,000 of them coming marching down the street. The Scots were the same. Everywhere they went, there was thousands of them. And where they get the money is exactly the way I described it. They put the money away week after week after week. There's guys already in countries saving for the next World Cup, hoping that their country is going to be in it, so as that when they do get to the final, wherever it's going to be, that they will have enough of money to go and support their team. It's very important to support your country in the World Cup, and you can see it. If you know, I mean, you see the Norwegians in Times Square; they were all rowing, and they didn't have a boat in sight. And I mean, you saw Croatia. I mean, they were down at City Hall yesterday, and there was a couple of weddings going on, and they put the people in the weddings into their possession. So, I mean, it's all such good-natured fun. I mean, there's no vandalism. Thank God there's no arrest, nothing. I mean, you don't hear a story coming out of the World Cup, oh, those guys went crazy and they did this or they did that. It's just so much good fun.
0: Everyone just wants to have a good time, Tommy.
1: Everybody,
0: people don't want to fight. They just want to have a good time. Yeah.
1: That's it.
0: Yeah.
1: The saying in Boston was, if the Scots are not there, we don't have a party. So the Scots are not there. I'm wondering, are they partying in Boston now? We'll see.
0: Yeah, no, that's fantastic. Well, and we want to have a good time, and that's why we have you on every week. So just plan on it next week, and we'll keep talking soccer, buddy.
1: Okay, thank you very much, guys. Have a great weekend, and go Cape Verde. Go Cape Verde.
0: That's fantastic. Tommy Smith. I'm telling you,
2: I can listen to that guy read the phone book.
0: I've learned more about soccer from that man right there in the last three Saturdays than because you and I talk about this all the time. Our motorsports people, I love them. They're our people. But they are always like, why don't people pay more attention to us? But then when people pay more attention to them, they get mad. You should know what a yellow flag is. And soccer people can be the same way. It's the world game. And then when I ask a question about it, well, you should know that already because it's the world game. I'm like, well, do you want me to watch or not? And Tommy is an ambassador, dude. And I love it.
2: Man, well, yeah, I mean, passion is just so palpable. It's just so intoxicating for people to learn and listen and watch someone like that who loves it that much discuss it and discuss that passion and you just feel it and you tune into it and you tap into it and I could just listen to him all day long. I don't care what he's saying. What did he said? They said they sell the cow, sell the fridge, sell the cow.
0: Yeah, sell the fridge, sell the cow. And he's right though. It's amazing, like that Scottish Army. You went from Boston down to South Florida, and it's just there. Nobody's fighting. Nobody.
2: Yeah.
0: People don't want to. Everybody wants to have a good time and get along. And people keep trying to pit us against each other. And the reality is that it's just you know, people just want to go to games and have a good time. And that's exactly what they're doing in the World Cup. And it's been awful fun to watch. Give us a call 888-SAY-ESPN. It's 888-729-3776. We'll get some callers straight ahead. 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
0: 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One of my favorite clips on the internet was, it was like a Brooks and Dunn tribute show, and George Strait sang that. And the look on the faces of Brooks and Dunn, because George Strait was singing their song better than them, was that was one of my favorite things. It was a year ago, like last week. You and I sat down with Brooks and Dunn. That was awesome. And you know those guys. I don't. And that was like an out of body experience for me. Like they were just sitting there talking to us.
1: Yeah, and laughing with us and telling you know, funny jokes. But it's funny, you know how, I'm not sure what the deal is here, that happened again 2 days ago. So, you know how each of us kind of have this number or two numbers in our phone that for some reason you just butt dial these random numbers sometimes?
0: Yeah. Yeah.
1: Like Mark Dyer, our great friend and mentor, that dude butt dials me 3 times a month.
0: Yeah.
1: And I'm on Ronnie Dunn's butt dial list.
0: Are you really?
1: Yes. And I will get these random phone calls from Ronnie Dunn, and I know very well that he does not want to talk to me.
0: Right.
1: This is an accident.
0: Yeah.
1: And I just I think it's hilarious that how I wound up in his butt dial universe. Dude, I have just made another coffee, and it's all over the top of this table.
0: Yeah. Good job. I made one, too, during the break. But it's Yeah, I got a couple friends are like that. They're like, you know, last week we talked about butt rock. Now we're talking about butt dials.
1: Yeah, well, I think what ends up happening is you somehow end up getting like a star or something or some sort of notification in your contact
0: recent
1: list.
0: Recent calls. Yeah, recent calls. If the most recent call was a butt call, it's still a recent call.
1: You just butt dial them, and I don't know why. I don't know why I'm on there.
0: Yeah,
1: but I think it's hysterical. I do. I think it's so funny.
0: And but of all the people in the phone,
1: yeah,
0: Ronnie Dunn. Yeah, that was y'all here. People always ask about like traveling with Marty and stuff, and when a lot of times, especially in the fall, you know, we both get to the airport on Friday or whatever, and Marty is concierge, like whatever. Have you ever seen that movie Up in the Air? Like, whatever status George Clooney was that he had, that's what Marty has, an American. And I don't. I have a status, but I don't have like, carry you to the gate on Cleopatra's throne status. And so I get to the airport a lot of times, and I'm like, where's Marty? Because we're about to board. And Marty's at the club. You're at the whatever the...
1: the Admiral Club.
0: Yeah, Admiral Club. And Marty will be like, hey, where are you at? I'm like, I'm at the gate. You know, I'm sitting over here, and I'm eating a Lunchable, you know, next to this guy that smells like, you know, the bottom of your tail. And where are you? And he's like, I'm at the Admiral's Club with Kix Brooks. And that's a true story. You can't even deny that.
1: It was Ronnie, but nonetheless, you're right. Yeah,
0: it was one of them. But we told Brooks and Dunn point blank in our interview, that you and I have always used them as an example of like being careful, because you and I both, we're not, people think we're out there comparing ourselves to guys that have won 10,000 Grammys. But what I am saying is that you and I do Marty and McGee, which we love and adore and have done it for so long now, but we also go do our own thing. Like I go do my stuff and you go do your stuff and we champion each other and then we get back together. But we have always used them as the example of you be careful, because those guys have had times where they didn't talk to each other. And we told them about it. And I remember, I think it was Ronnie said, sometimes you just got to go to the other corner of the ring and you got to clear your head and then you meet back in the middle again. But they were very honest about it. We started asking about it. And I thought, man, I don't want to make these guys mad. But they have we've always kind of use them as an example. Like, you know, right now, Daryl Hall and John Oates, like, they're never going to speak to each other again. And that's sad. And but Brooks and Dunn went through their deals, and they figured we talked to Rascal Flatts about the same thing, about you kind of everybody was, well, I'm gonna go do this, I'm gonna go do that too. Fine, screw you, whatever. And but they come back around, and I thought it was very cool that those guys were so honest with us about that.
1: Well, the human condition is, you know, when you're, well, not everybody, certainly. That's a generalization. But in businesses like ours, we have egos. And if you're an entertainer like those guys are, you have an ego. I mean, you're going out and standing in front of people every day. You better have one. And you better think you're the badass dude on the planet. And believe in your songs and or, you know, in our case, believe in what you're doing. And we do. But what ends up happening is you start to compare. And when you start to compare, fractures happen. And, well, how come this? Why did he get that? Why did she get that? What are they doing? Oh, bum. Yeah, once you get to the point where you realize it's all so fleeting, you go, oh, maybe I shouldn't have this ego. I'm enjoying the fact that I get to screw around with my buddy every Saturday morning. And just have fun. We don't need to, like, everybody can win. Everybody can eat. And sometimes it takes a while for people to understand that and learn that. Sometimes it takes 20 years.
0: Yeah.
1: But
0: it's just, yeah, you're right. It's,
1: if you don't acknowledge it, it just festers.
0: Yeah. And we see it in NASCAR. We see it with crew chiefs and drivers. I mean, the greatest crew chief and driver combinations in the history of the sport, they all broke up because they all thought, well, I can go do that somewhere else. I can do it without him.
1: Yeah.
0: And it never
1: He's only winning
0: because
1: of me. He's only winning because
0: exactly
1: of me.
0: Right.
1: He's only winning.
0: And in case you were wondering, we did 100% just now compare ourselves to Hall & Oates and Brooks and Dunn and Richard Petty and Dale Inman. So just write that down.
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0: after an eventful round one, nine trades, some top prospects off the board in a deep draft. The Maple Leafs making the expected top pick with Penn State's Gavin McKenna, ESPN's Kevin Weeks, and what the Maple Leafs get with the top overall selection.
1: I think he's a tremendous pick for them, stylistically, the fit, also his mentality, his approach, his attitude, all those things we have to factor into the equation as well. He's ready for the smoke in the big smoke up in TO.
0: McKenna, the Big Ten Freshman of the Year at Penn State. Draft continues today, 11 a.m. Eastern for rounds 2 through 7 on ESPN TV. In the NBA, the offseason rolls on. The Heat making the big move to bring in Giannis after a deal with the Bucks. ESPN Radio's Evan Cohen says there's no reason to think he can't win a title.
2: For anyone doubting them, Giannis is working with and for the same exact people that Dwayne Wade worked for, the same exact people that Shaq worked for, the same people that LeBron and Bosh and Jimmy Butler all work. They've not changed one person. They are the most loyal, dedicated organization in all of sports. So Giannis better do what the rest of them did, because he's with and for the exact same people.
0: Cohen on unsportsmanlike. In baseball, the Brewers open their series with the Cubs with a 6-2 win. Jacob Mizorowski lights out again. A first inning fastball clocked at 105.5 miles per hour, breaking his own record for the fastest pitch recorded by a starter in the tracking era.
2: Hey, it's Evan Cohen. Coming up Monday, my favorite part of the NBA season is here. 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It's Unsportsmanlike, 6 a.m. Eastern, right here on ESPN Radio, ESPN2, and ESPNU.

0: 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They had a fight last night. So we're getting back to some Red Sox Yankees, some real Red Sox Yankees. Corey Heim is going to join us in about an hour. He won the NASCAR race last weekend. But we've had a caller on hold for a long time I want to get to. Craig in Florida is on the line. Craig, welcome into Marty McGee.
1: Talk to you, Southern gentlemen. Thank you for taking my call. Marty, real quick, you're out in Sonoma. There's a place you need to go to. It's called Bodega Bay. If you like oysters, you can shuck them around the grill right there.
2: And it's in Sonoma or down towards the bay?
1: It's like towards the bay. Like you're in Sonoma, but you go like probably west of Sonoma. A nice little bay. It's like an inland kind of like intercoastal thing.
2: Okay. Bodega Bay. All right. Got it. Thank you for the recommendation, Craig.
1: Yeah. And while I got you online, three doors down, quick story. I'm from Jackson, Mississippi originally. And I saw them in Nickelback right when Superman came out.
2: Oh, man.
0: Come on.
1: Right front stage at a little place. Yeah, a little honky-tonk. They were playing there, and it was awesome. There's probably like 40 people in the whole bar.
0: That is awesome. It's on right before it took off.
1: Yeah, like it was on the radio in Mississippi. Everybody knew Superman. And they're like, oh, Three Doors Down is playing tonight. So we went there, and then Nickelback opened for Three Doors Down. Before Nickelback took off, too.
0: Who are these guys? That's awesome. What are you up to this morning?
1: Me and my daughter going to Waffle House, and then we're headed to work. PGA Golf Pro. Shout out Golf Club of the Everglades, Naples, Florida.
0: What does the daughter do with you at work at the course?
1: She does everything. She'll wash some carts. She'll pick the range with me. Do a little bit of everything. Get some balls.
0: Nice. That's a good day right there. And starting at the Waffle House. So there you go, Craig. I never took my daughter to work. I took my daughter to work all the time, and I took her to SEC Media Days last year down in Atlanta. So yeah, I take my daughter to work, and you taking your kids to work. I remember sitting with Cameron at dinner one night. Yeah,
2: when we were at Charlotte back on Memorial Day weekend, I drug him out of bed. I'm like, come on, dude, I need you to carry heavy stuff all day long. It's gonna be a long day. Hey, am I getting paid? Hell no, you're not getting paid. Come on, no. You're helping Dad out.
0: You're getting paid in experience.
2: We got out there to the racetrack, and we had all these different interviews we were doing with drivers about Kyle Busch, and we knew it was going to be a long day, and I'm just like, come on, man, you're going to work with me. And he did, and thank God he did, because stuff was heavy.
0: Am I getting paid? You're getting paid in experience.
2: Yeah, buddy. You're getting paid that you can put ESPN grip on your resume.
0: Yeah. No, 100%.
2: That's what you're getting.
0: 100%. All right, we just had Craig in Florida. How about Josh in Florida? Josh, what's going on, bud?
3: Big fan of the show. Me and my son, Emmett, we listen every Saturday morning. Awesome. I am actually not from Florida. I am an Appalachian man from Tennessee. We are just on our way home from Tampa today. But huge fan of the show. I wanted to say thank you for representing Appalachia. My mom went to Carson Newman. I went to Lincoln Memorial. We live in the Kingsport area. You guys are just so relatable and very representative of Appalachian people. We love it.
2: Well, thank you. I love that area that y'all live. And Lincoln Memorial. Oh, yeah. I know all about some Lincoln Memorial. But Appalachia, man, is... I didn't know how amazing it was till I was gone. It's like anything else in life. You just don't really respect it properly while it's in front of your face every single day when it's your normal. But I'd imagine Josh is ready to get on back from Florida to the mountains.
4: Got to get a little elevation going.
2: Yep.
4: The rail splitters, right? Lincoln Memorial? Aren't they the rail splitters?
2: I feel like we did 1,000 scrimmages against those guys. I mean, that's the way it felt. I don't know.
4: Oh, yeah. They were just up the road.
2: They were right down the street, yeah.
4: They were just up the street in, I'm trying to...
2: I don't know what town they're in.
4: Harrogate, Tennessee. Go rail splitters. There you go. All right, Rob in New York had been online for a long time. Rob, welcome into Marty and McGee.
5: Good morning, gentlemen. And I'm always the one that tells you, you are ESPN's best kept secret. But I love you guys. I

0: people, and then the other group was Mets, Jets, Nets, Islanders. Like, there's not a lot of crossover between those two groups. Like, you pretty much, these are your four, and those are your four. Who are your, I think I know, who's your core four, Marty? Like, four favorite teams growing up.
1: Well, let's see. And then we're talking about professional sports.
0: I think correct? It's just sports.
1: Like, well, it's just, okay. Like, then I would say Virginia Tech, everything. Football, yep. Basketball, baseball, whatever.
0: Sure.
1: Virginia Tech, the Chicago Bulls, the Washington football team. And I transitioned, though. I got a little fair weather there in like – I just fell in love with Walter Payton.
0: Yeah.
1: And so I went like Redskins to Bears. And then it was right around that time when we were 9 years old or 10 years old when the Bears, you know, had the 46 defense with Buddy Ryan, Mike Ditka, the Fridge, Jim McMahon, all the Willie Gault, Richard yeah. Dent, Mike Singletary, all of the Gary Fensick, all of the characters. I mean, that was a roster full of characters. So I really fell in love with that team, and so did my dad. So I kind of got fair weather there and transitioned over to the Bears for a little bit. And the Braves.
0: Yeah. Yeah, if you're going to go up my part of the world, it's the Braves. And honestly, anywhere. Like, it was funny when Bobby Cox passed away a couple weeks ago, and Bob Horner too, a lot of people were talking about they grew up a huge Braves fan. They were from, like, California. Or they were from, like, Chicago because they just – obviously the Braves are on TV every day. But, yeah, for me it was – yeah, if we're doing college sports too, it's no secret I grew up big North Carolina State fan. Like, as a child, it was NC State, the Red Sox, same Washington, because that was the only NFL team we had on TV and on the radio. Like, on the AM radio station in Charlotte, WBT, they played Washington football. Like, it wasn't, and then obviously that changed when the Panthers. And again, this is growing up. Those were my core four. And the Braves. Like, I had two baseball teams because I grew up a big Red Sox fan, and obviously the Braves just ruled the world.
2: So there
0: and
2: was
0: then
2: no
0: as I
2: hockey,
0: got older,
2: correct?
0: Yeah, we had no hockey here.
1: Hockey
2: so
1: didn't
2: your core
1: exist.
2: Core four instead of being NHL is college football.
1: Yes.
0: Yeah, exactly. That's it. That's perfect. Because I wrote a big essay for the Canes a couple weeks ago. They ran during the finals, and it was about growing up in Raleigh and how, you know, if you'd come to me as a kid in Raleigh in the 80s, and said Raleigh was going to be a hockey town. And of course, then you got the wing nuts are all like, yeah, we had the ice caps. Yeah, the ice caps were in the Eastern, the ECHL, and they'd have 400 people there at Dorton Arena on a Saturday night. Like, that didn't count. I'm talking about NHL. But, But I still don't
1: hockey.
0: Live and die by the Canes. I love them, but that's not, you know. Hockey's so much fun in person.
1: It is. It's awesome. But growing up in very rural Appalachia, I'm telling you, man, it didn't even – we never even heard about it. We never saw it. It was never – we didn't know anything about it. It just wasn't even on the radar at all. At all. We'd see it on ESPN. We'd see it on SportsCenter and completely tune it out because we didn't pay attention to it. But we did not have favorite hockey teams unless you were an outlier where I grew up, when I grew up.
0: When I interviewed at ESPN 100 million years ago for the entry-level production assistant job, it was a sports quiz. And the guy, legendary guy, Al Jaffe, we call him a 79er. He's an original 1979 employee of ESPN. He interviewed everyone. Like, for a PA or for a SportsCenter anchor, he interviewed everyone. And he would purposely lean his questions away from wherever you were from. So I was Southern, and there weren't hardly any Southerners in the company back then. And all of my questions were about, like, the Seattle Mariners pitching rotation and the AFC West and hockey. And he asked me who I thought was going to win the Vezina Trophy.

0: And I started laughing, and I go, this must be a hockey question. And I made some joke about, you know, North Carolina, only hockey we have is horse hockey. You don't want to step in. He didn't think it was very funny. And I was like, well, Mr. Jaffe, unless it's a question about Wayne Gretzky or the 1980 U.S. Olympic hockey team, I got nothing. And big surprise, I didn't rate very well in that interview. But it was
1: trophy? What is it?
0: That goes as goaltender, like the best goaltender in the league. Yep, but I didn't know that at the time. And so then, because all their trophies have names, like the MVP and the Conn Smythe and all that stuff, but it was, I didn't know any of that stuff. I knew what the Stanley Cup was. That's kind of it. But, yeah, but then I became a huge Hartford Whalers fan because when I lived in Connecticut, it was literally the only thing to do. And then when I moved to North Carolina, the Whalers followed me down here and became the Canes. So, there you go. Brass bonanza all the way around.
1: Mikey C still has post-traumatic stress about that.
0: Yeah. Sorry, man. I have a Whalers hat I wear to Canes games. Mikey, you all right?
2: He was just complaining to me that it wasn't fair that we have the Canes and they don't have the Whalers. Like, literally before the segment started, he was just so sad.
0: Yeah. Well, all I know is I went to a lot of Whalers games. Sean Burke is the man. And but we literally were watching, like, the NHL in a mall. And that's when I was like, you know what? They're probably not going to be able to sustain this. Give us a call, 888-SAY-ESPN. It's 888-729-3776. It's Marty and McGee on ESPN Radio, the ESPN app, and the SEC Network.
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0: 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Who won the Cup Series race in Coronado, California last Sunday, will join us in about 40 minutes, bottom of the next hour.
1: Dude, when you're on a long, like, transcontinental flight,
0: yeah,
1: does it mess up your throat?
0: Yeah.
1: My throat is so dry and scratchy after being, yeah. I'm telling you, it was the longest. I'm pretty sure that in the contiguous 48, it's like the longest flight you can possibly take. It certainly felt that way.
0: You and I were on that thing from Portland last year. Remember that?
1: Oh, dude, yeah, that's a long SOB, too.
0: Yep.
1: I did take one from Portland to Miami after a lightning bolt hit my airplane in Eugene, Oregon, 2 years ago when I went out there to do a story on Bo Nix. And, dude. I got to I'll just tell you the quick abridged version. Do the story on Bo. Interview Tez Johnson, too, because I was doing a feature on him growing up, you know, with the Nix family and the whole thing.
0: Yeah.
1: So do all these interviews, Dan Lanning, Bo Nix, Tez Johnson, center, tight end, you know the deal, what you and I do. We go out there and interview all these different people. And get done with that, my boy Pat Biondo, who's now the GM at Kentucky football, he was at Oregon at the time. He drives me over to the airport in Eugene. I get to the airport. I'm talking to a family. So, you know, Eugene Airport's about 700 square feet.
0: Yep.
1: And so I'm sitting there talking to a family about the Ducks football, and I see a bunch of movement at the desk. I'm like, this ain't good. Something's wrong. I can tell. Something's up. Not good. Walk over there, ask the attendant, something going on? Everything cool over here? I see y'all moving around a lot. She was like, everything's fine. Don't worry about it. Just sit back down. We might be a little delayed, but you're going to be fine. Okay, cool. Well, as she's saying it, I'm looking over her right shoulder, and there are some dudes feverishly working on the wing of this airplane, standing on top of the wing. I'm like, well, that ain't good.
0: That ain't good.
1: Lo and behold, lightning bolt shot a hole through the wing.
0: Like sitting on the tarmac?
1: I don't know when it happened.
0: I don't know
1: whether it was on descent. I don't know whether they were 30,000 feet above the earth. I don't know when it happened. But there was allegedly a lightning bolt hit the wing. So we got canceled. Well, let me tell y'all something. Eugene, Oregon, not a major thoroughfare. No.
0: Yeah.
1: Not a travel hub. So I get on the phone. I get a flight from Portland overnight, red eye, Portland to Miami. I had a 4-hour layover in Miami. I was connecting to Charlotte. I had to get home because if I didn't get home on that red eye, I wouldn't get home till like Thursday night. Pat Biondo was waiting outside the airport for me. He drove me all the way to Portland. I took a red eye to Miami, and when I got there, I slept the whole way. But it felt like a really long flight. But that one yesterday, dude, I'm telling you, it was like 6-something hours.
0: That sucks, man.
1: Anyway, my throat's scratchy. Go, dog.
0: Dried out your throat. No, it's recirculated air, son.
1: And hammering back all these espressos definitely helps.
0: Yeah, no question about it. When you get them, you know, you got to get them made first, though. Josh in Goshen, New York, is on the line. Josh, what's going on, man?
2: Hey, it's John. John.
0: Oh, sorry, John. John, I got new glasses and they don't work, so I apologize. So far, I've gotten a state wrong and I've gotten a name wrong. Other than that, I'm doing awesome.
2: Well, no harm, no foul.
0: Well, what's up?
2: I'm working today. Unfortunately, Ben's free for the kids, but I had to do horses today. So I got to listen to you guys on my drive, and now I'm listening to you while I work. So I just wanted to say I know Steve Letarte's wife and Matt Patricia, and they went to the same high school.
1: Mm-hmm.
0: We love Steve Letarte.
2: So he was a funny guy. I met him at a couple of reunions, and we had a really good time.
1: He's still a funny guy.
0: That dude's a legend and a genius, and is really, really good explaining very complicated things about race cars on TV. My favorite part about this, and I can read this, is that you are a horseshoer. And Mikey C. thought that meant you shoe all horses.
3: I wish you started with that, John. I mean, I appreciate who you went to high school with, but I want to know more about horseshoeing. I can't even say
0: it. So, Mikey, see, you thought this was him going, shoe horse, get out of here.
3: When he first told me that, like, that he shooed horses away. But no, tell us what a horseshoer does, John.
2: I'm a farrier, technically, and I put shoes on sport horses that jump big jumps.
0: Wow, that's amazing. We needed you with us in Ocala last year. Marty and I were at a what would you call that, Marty? That was like Equestrian Disney World. What was that place?
1: Yeah, man.
0: We
1: I mean,
0: at?
1: It was the most unbelievable facility. I mean, you had ponies jumping over, you know, goalposts and like running wild through fields, and it was crazy, man. Big arena.
0: Me and Marty were eating pizza at this arena diner, and it was you and me and 500 people wearing those riding
1: pants. Bunch of horse training
0: and
1: people.
0: Boots. We were like, what the hell are we even doing here? And we were there to cover football. Corey Haim, Bob of the Now coming up. It's Marty McGee.
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18: I'm Nick
17: DeLuca, good Saturday morning. Couple hours away from the NHL draft's second day. Nine trades and some top prospects off the board in a pretty deep class on day one. The Maple Leafs making the expected top pick in Penn State's Gavin McKenna, the 2025 WHL Player of the Year, on the way to a championship before suiting up for Penn State, where he won Big Ten Freshman of the Year. The draft continues today, 11 a.m. Eastern, for rounds 2 through 7 on ESPN TV. In the World Cup, Cape Verde's dream run continuing, becoming the smallest country by population to make the knockout stage in a men's World Cup after a goalless draw with Saudi Arabia. Team USA onto the knockout stage against Bosnia-Herzegovina on Wednesday. National Soccer Hall of Famer DeMarcus Beasley says the Stars and Stripes need Christian Pulisic healthy to advance.
18: Obviously, he played. Pochettino and the medical staff cleared him to play. He looked really good, really sharp. I mean, I think in the first 5-10 minutes, he had 2 chances created. So we need him on the field. If we're going to have any success in this World Cup, going on a deep run, we need him to be fit. We need him to be playing like he did in the last 30 minutes of the match last night. So I'm really excited to see him keep getting minutes under his feet and I think take the leadership role that he's used to.
17: Beasley on unsportsmanlike NBA. Isaiah Hartenstein signing a new 3-year, $75 million deal to return to the Thunder.
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0: 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Thanks to Tommy Smith, who joined us to talk about the World Cup about an hour ago. In about 30 minutes, we'll be joined by Corey Haim. I'm going to call him Haim. I just am. It's just how it's going to go. He needs to accept that. He probably gets that all the time from people my age. That's just how that goes. And you can give us a call, 888-SAY-ESPN. It's 888-729-3776.
1: I have an update here on the World Equestrian Center in Ocala, Florida.
0: Okay.
1: First, let me just back up. So, as they do every Saturday, my buddies I grew up with listen to the show religiously.
0: Yes.
1: They are hardcore 406. They don't play.
0: We appreciate it.
1: And the very first text this morning, which came in at 5:56. Well, I guess it's
0: 5:56 West Coast.
1: 8:56, yeah.
0: Yeah.
1: These callers are a little random this morning.
0: Yeah.
1: Fair. Yeah. We got some randomness this morning. And Bones says he had no idea that we went to the World Equestrian Center in Ocala, that it's actually pretty near his home. All right.
0: Oh.
1: He said, that place is mind-boggling to me.
0: Yeah.
1: It's a huge horse arena and hotel. It is immaculate.
0: Yeah.
1: And he ain't wrong. We walked in that lobby, dude. I thought we were walking into Bellagio.
0: Yeah. It's the biggest hotel room I've ever had. Like, legit. Like, one, like it went on and on and on, and it was, I don't take baths. Like, I don't like washing myself in the water I'm sitting in. I just, that's not my thing.
1: Not my thing, but either. It feels like a waste of time.
0: But that tub was so nice, I took a bath. Like, I was like, I can't not, like, I have to take a bath. It was like a big marble, like, it was crazy. But that place was nuts. But you and me, y'all should have seen, and that's not near Gainesville. Like, that's where we were in Gainesville. It was like, what, an hour away from Gainesville?
1: It was a haul, yeah.
0: But you should have seen, Marty and I were so tired on Friday when we got over there, we couldn't figure out how to get into the hotel. Remember that?
1: We just cut laps for like 15 minutes.
0: Yeah, the complex was so massive that we just kept riding around. And then we went to the hotel and said, is this a hotel? And they go, no, this is a hotel, but it's not the hotel. The hotel's over there. We're like, we can see it, but we couldn't get to it. But it was awesome. And it was, you and me trying to find, and we kept trying to find somewhere, all these really nice restaurants, and they were all full. And we ended up getting, we basically went to the,
1: we basically went to the cafeteria for.
0: The jockey cafeteria is where we went.
1: Right, the competitors.
0: Yeah.
1: And we ate some pizza and a little, I think both of us might have got a little salad or something. And
0: we got a little salad and pizza and a cup of cold beers.
1: I bought about three tall boys and just started cranking them.
0: Yeah, and it was awesome. But it was, and then we went back over to Gainesville the next morning and I did the show. But it was that whole world fascinates me. I think I've told this story before. I did a story years ago about Hank Steinbrenner, who was George Steinbrenner's son. And he owned the NHL team, or excuse me, the NHRA drag racing teams. But he was kind of the heir apparent to the Yankees. And unfortunately, Hank passed away, and his brother Hal runs everything. But Hank was sent away. Like, he was kind of a mess when he was a teenager. And his dad sent him to Florida to go to boarding school and to basically run Kinsman Farms, which is the family like equestrian. And so I went with these guys from Kinsman Farms and the Steinbrenners over to like this horse auction in Ocala. I'm like, this whole world fascinates me. That's why I love when you go to cover Triple Crown events, because you educate me on that. But that whole world, there's so much money world.
1: Oh man.
0: And yes. But it's you know, Hank pulling out all these just chart after chart after chart showing the bloodline of all these horses, and this horse was sired by this and sired by that, and this horse was, you know, the great grandson of Man of War and all this stuff. And I'm just like, the whole thing is just fascinating to me. And there we were eating pizza and drinking Bud Lights. That wasn't a bad night. Hey, I want to say something. We last night was Linda Cohn's last SportsCenter.
1: Yeah,
0: and she had been doing SportsCenter since the early 90s, like 34 years. And, I mean, pro's pro, man. I mean, you and I both. Linda's a perfect example of what we talk about a lot of times, like these race car drivers that we covered at the beginning of the career and end of their career. But Linda started on SportsCenter when you and I were in school. I remember sitting in my dorm watching SportsCenter with Linda. And then, you know, 2 years later, I was working on it with her. And just the best, and a groundbreaker and a pioneer, and anchored more SportsCenters than anyone else, I think will hold that record forever. I mean, thousands of them. And it literally, she did that Rich Eisen podcast. Rich is doing this is SportsCenter series, where it's kind of old school, talking about SportsCenter in the 90s. He's been talking to all the legends, and he was talking to Linda, and everyone did a show with Linda. Like, a lot of times you get paired up. You know, you had Rich and Stu Scott, and you had, you know, I remember we had Kenny Mayne and Craig Kilborn, and you always had Dan Patrick and Keith Olbermann. But Linda did shows with everyone, and it's just been the coolest thing to watch all the people come out and salute her. But pro's pro of all time. I'm sure she's probably still asleep, not listening. But Linda, if you are listening, thank you for everything. We're all better off for it.
1: Yeah, I echo it. Certainly a pioneer, and hysterically funny, and so well educated, and just an icon. I mean, yeah, you're right. I mean, I literally watched her my whole life, and she's awesome and so funny. Just really witty and funny and smart. And it was an honor to get to do a little bit of TV with her along the way.
0: Yep. I went back and found it. I wrote the first SportsCenter tease that I ever wrote was it was August 18th, 1995. That's how old I am. And Linda voiced it. And I still have, I found that, of course, you know me, I don't ever throw anything away. And I had printed out that script. And in the script, it had Kajana Carter and David Klingler and Brett Butler and Monica Seles.
1: Wow.
0: Mike Tyson, Jeff Gordon, Ozzie Smith, and Tom Goodwin, baseball player. And I ended it with this. I remember there was a super close-up shot of a grasshopper at a golf tournament. And I ended it by saying, "Fear not, young grasshopper. These answers and more next on SportsCenter."
1: Oh, wow.
0: And she goes, "Is that a Kung Fu reference?" I go, "Linda, that is a Kung Fu reference." And it was. I need to get somebody to pull it. I haven't watched it since the night it aired, but I still have my script. And she's just pros pro, man. She's just and it's, I, you know, we're all lucky to get to do what we want to do. You know, what's our buddy say? Ernie Johnson, it's a get-to-do job versus a have-to-do job.
1: Yeah, get-to, not got-to.
0: Yep. And and Linda has had a get-to job for 34 years. And I'm excited to see what she does next. And we're talking about hockey. Nobody loves hockey more than she does.
1: Mm-hmm.
0: And I was happy. She's one of the people I was happiest for when hockey came back to ESPN. So there you go, Linda Cohn. Thank you so much. I really think about our time at ESPN, and I compare it to our time. We talk about in the NASCAR garage. You and I were in the garage with Junior Johnson and Dale Earnhardt and you know, all those guys. Bobby Allison, and that's how I feel about our careers with ESPN. We got to work with, you know, with the OG legends, and that's pretty cool.
1: Completely agree, man. It's hard to kind of rationalize, but yeah, I remember sitting right beside Junior Johnson voting for the NASCAR Hall of Fame for a couple of years, and I'm just looking over going, holy smokes, this is just bonkers. And he's so funny, such a chops buster. And yeah, now we got race drivers and athletes who are 19 years old.
0: Yeah,
1: we are right in the middle. We are right in the tweener spot right now, buddy.
0: Yeah, and it's and we're, you know, as Lee Petty, again, legend we got to meet, Lee Petty, Richard Petty's dad, the original most wins ever and won 3 championships. And the first time I met him, I said, "Mr. Petty, I'm so glad I get to meet you. And he goes, I'm damn glad I'm still here so you can meet me. And that's how I feel. It's Marty McGee on ESPN Radio, the ESPN app, and the SEC Network.
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9: 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History was made last weekend in San Diego as Corey Heim captured his first ever NASCAR Cup Series victory, winning the inaugural Anduril 250 at Naval Base Coronado. Heim outdueled his 23XI racing teammate Tyler Reddick in the closing laps to score the biggest win of his young career in NASCAR's first race on an active military installation. Now the Cup Series heads to Sonoma Raceway for the Toyota Save Mart 350. 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And with the inaugural NASCAR in-season challenge getting underway, every position will matter. Buckle up. 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

0: 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This was SportsCenter, presented by Gusto. And he just did a fantastic conversation with the great Linda Cohen, who we were just talking about. 34 years, over 5,500 sports centers.
1: Man, that's a lot of shows, buddy.
0: That's a lot of shows.
1: Goodness gracious sakes.
0: Holy smokes, right? And, yeah, that's, I don't care what you do. 5,500 of anything is a lot. But that is a lot of sports centers. And, but congratulations to her. And, yeah, that series that Rich has been doing is pretty amazing. Like, the stories they tell. And the honesty they have about, we were talking earlier about competition and jealousy and all those things, and they were, they're all very honest about the competition that there was for to be on certain shows and work with certain anchors and to get assigned to certain things, and they're very honest about. Linda on her conversations, like she's like, I was very jealous of. She said I kind of worked with everyone, and she goes, and I was jealous of the people that got paired with a partner.
1: Mm-hmm.
0: Like this is, you know, this Dan Patrick and Keith Olbermann or, you know, Rich and Stu Scott, but she said, I was always jealous of that. And Rich was surprised, I think. Rich was like, well, I thought you liked working with a lot of people. She's like, I did. She goes, but I just thought it would be cool to have a full-time partner. There you go. It all comes back
1: did
0: to Brooks and Dunn.
1: Did you see the latest on Sorsby?
0: Yes.
1: That the CFL has said he will not be allowed to join any of its teams for the upcoming season.
0: Yep.
1: Upholding the integrity of the league and ensuring fair competition are paramount to the CFL said in a statement to USA Today. The allegations involving Brendan Sorsby are serious and concerning. At this time, the CFL will not register a contract for him, and no team will be permitted to add him to its negotiation list. I mean, the NFL decides not to do a supplemental draft. The CFL says, we ain't playing. And he's left Texas Tech. So,
0: yeah.
1: Dude.
0: He has essentially been suspended from football for a year. Like, that's what's happening. Like the NFL, without coming out and saying he's been suspended from pro football for a year, suspended him for a year. And the reality is that he, you know, I don't think a lot of people believe, you know, in, you know, okay, you did a month of in-house rehab or whatever. People just, everyone's taking this much more seriously than.
1: Hello? Yeah, okay. We just lost McGee, I think.
2: Yeah, we'll get McGee back.
1: I'm listening to his soliloquy on Brendan Sorsby, and all of a sudden I just hear whoopsh. I'm like, oh, man, I think my thing just blew up. But it wasn't mine. It was his. But to his point, this is the most unaccepted sin in sports. Is betting on sports, betting on your own team as an athlete. And we've seen the NFL take very strict and strong stances against this with other players. And the fact that they're like, we're not going to do a supplemental draft, CFL. We're not going to allow our teams to even negotiate with him. Now, this piece that I'm looking at said Sorsby had not publicly expressed any interest in playing in Canada, but his options are limited after the NFL decided Tuesday not to hold a supplemental draft. Sorsby admitted to betting thousands of times on college and pro sports, bets that totaled upward of $90,000 and included those 40 wagers on Indiana football while he was part of the team. And so his options right now, they are limited, limited, limited. And, again, he's a really good football player. reading a lot of feedback from people that know the game really well, that know the quarterback position. They believe he can be a really good player. And a lot of people felt like before the NFL did away with that concept that there would be a supplemental draft, I think in June. I think sometime this month is when it was going to happen. But a lot of people started pointing at teams. Okay, this team needs a quarterback. This team can get a first or second round grade player at, you know, in the supplemental draft. And that a lot of people were pointing to the Steelers. A lot of people were pointing to various teams who need quarterback depth. And then the NFL's like, not happening, man. You do not bet. You do not bet on your own team 40 times. And that's where it stands for Brendan Sorsby. I just wonder what would have happened, how this would have unfolded. Now, I'm not saying the guy wasn't transparent because, I mean, he admitted it. Look, I did this. I need help. I want to go get help. And then you go, okay, what are my options? I wonder if he would have just taken, you know, the NCAA's suspension and what happens then. But, of course, they go get the injunction there in the state of Texas. Originally, he was suspended for the first two games of the season, was set to return against Houston in week three on September 18th, that Friday night. And now, there's nothing, man. You back?
0: Yeah. Just go, go work out. You know, just get ready. Just get ready for the draft next year. There's a precedent here. There have been other players that have had to sit out, you know, until, you know, the missed out on supplemental draft or weren't admitted to the supplemental draft or there wasn't a supplemental draft. There's been a handful of instances where guys, you know, were out for a year. And
1: were any of them betting, though?
0: No, not at all.
1: Betting's different, McGee.
0: It's different. But I'm just saying, you've been given time now to go do the things that you said you did, and people seem to be a little skeptical about whether that's a mental rehab, physical rehab, whatever. Just show up at the combine if they let you come next spring, and light it up. If you're as good as everybody keeps saying that you are, then just take care of your business. But this was the right thing. His college career needed to be done. And everyone in football believes that he needs to take time. I talked to a couple of NFL people this week, and they were just like, man, we're not buying this that you did an in-house rehab 4 weeks and now all of a sudden you can't help yourself for years, thousands of times, and now all of a sudden you're good. Like, we need more proof than that. And now you have time. Now you have time to prove it to them. And now go to the combine, interview with every single team, let them throw as many tests as they want at you. And if you smoke it the way I think you can, you know, and then turn it into something. Go help people. If you really want to prove it, go fine. Take this and go help people. And say, all right, I'm a cautionary tale. Turn this into a positive. But now you have time to do that. And now you are no longer the biggest distraction in all of sports.
1: Mm.
0: You know?
1: It's a sordid tale, man.
0: Yeah. And it's sad. It really is. But the NFL ain't putting up with it. And the CFL, the pros were not going to put up with it. And that's kind of all you need to know about it. Is if they're not, if those guys aren't willing to put up with it, and if you're supposedly as good as everybody keeps trying to tell me that you are, then great. But you must not be that great because they're not willing to roll the dice on you yet. But they will a year from now if you prove that you fixed yourself.
1: But John Sutter,
0: more proof.
1: John Sutter writes in, all right, boys, I have a horseshoer and the McGee reunion with the 90s Vols on my bingo card. However, to win, I need an Ed Orgeron story. Thank you for your attention to this matter. Well, one of the funniest ones I had, they were refurbishing the coaches' offices in Baton Rouge, and I was down there for some huge game, and Coach O's office was in this sort of makeshift area, and I walked in to do the interview, and he goes, "You ready, boy? Grab them 35s. And we did curls the entire Sports Center interview.
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11: I'm Nick DeLuca. Good Saturday morning. The NHL draft continues today for rounds 2 through 7 after an eventful first night. 9 trades, some top prospects off the board. The Maple Leafs making the expected top pick in Penn State's Gavin McKenna, 2025 WHL Player of the Year, on the way to a championship before playing for Penn State, where he won Big Ten Freshman of the Year. Draft coverage continuing today, 11 a.m. Eastern for rounds 2 through 7 on ESPN TV. The Hurricanes expected to be without leading goal scorer Seth Jarvis for the start of next season after he had shoulder surgery. Will be out 4 to 6 months. Led the Canes with 32 goals in 71 games last season. In baseball, the White Sox with an all-time blowout against the Royals.
12: Peters hits a fly ball to right. It's deep, and it is a grand slam. 17-1. Oh my. Caglione got back, jumped up, put the glove in the wrong spot because it hit the top of the fence and got out. Now about
11: about that? ESPN 1000 on the call. It got worse. 22-1 final. Peters Grand Slam had six RBIs. Miguel Vargas hit a three-run homer and added an RBI double. Most runs in a game for the White Sox since 1970. While in the NBA, Isaiah Hartenstein intending to sign a new three-year, $75 million deal to return to the Thunder.
13: Hey, this is Rich Eisen. Coming up Monday, I'm back from vacation. Tons to talk about. 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
0: California Dreaming. That's Marty Smith. It's Marty McGee.
1: On such a Wednesday.
0: The SEC Network and the app. And we are presented, as always, by Progressive Insurance. Marty is out in California. NASCAR is racing in Northern California this weekend. They raced in Southern California last weekend. And the man who won that race, the historic Coronado, California Naval Air Station, like, it was, the visuals were amazing, and the wind was amazing, and the winner of that race joins us now. Corey Heim, how are we doing this morning, bud?
14: Hey, man, I'm doing good. How about you guys?
0: We're good. So what's the dream is to win a Cup Series race. You did it. What has the week been like since the dream happened?
14: Yeah, it's been a pretty surreal week, man. I was supposed to go back to Charlotte, where I live, right after the race. But in wake of the events, you know, we stayed out a couple extra days, had some fun. San Diego's got some beautiful weather, as we all know. So it was a pretty great time sitting out there and celebrating with my team and some of my family. That was a great time. And, you know, I don't have to race this weekend. I'm off. So I kind of been able to soak it all in and hang out and, kind of watching all the Northern California action, as you mentioned, and Sonoma, from my house here. So get a week off to kind of just, regroup, get my feet back under me and, get back after Chicago next weekend. So, yeah, great weekend, and just really cool to be able to celebrate.
1: Corey, look forward to seeing you at Chicago, man. I'm intrigued by, there's been a lot of people who've been critical of your teammate Tyler Reddick for getting out of the gas, letting you kind of gather it up a little bit, and not just sending you to go win the race. For people that don't understand how that works, for those of you behind the wheel of a race car and are critical of Tyler, what do you say to them about what you guys know that we may not?
14: Yeah, I mean, first of all, you're racing a teammate, you know, so you got to kind of show some sort of respect when you make a mistake and push a guy off the racetrack, you know, put him in a fence. I mean, I don't think he had any intent to do that, and that would have been, you know, the excuse after the race if he had proceeded to go on and win the race without letting me gather it back up, like you mentioned. But, you know, it was a little bit of circumstance too. I mean, we're 10 seconds out in front of the field. So, you know, if he were to push me up the track and have me hit the wall and he didn't lift and, you know, I had to gather back up and catch him again, you put me in a tough spot because, you know, he's racing for a championship. I'm not, he's my teammate, you know, so it puts me in a bad spot. I can't really return the favor. And, you know, I don't think he wants to take advantage of that situation on my part. I'm doing the best I can. And of course he is as well, but, regardless, I mean, he didn't have to do that. So props to him for doing that. I think it means a lot to me. I'm sure it means a lot to the organization. So, you know, he's in a championship battle right now, as I mentioned, and I feel like I can return that favor to him. Maybe, you know, give him a break some point in the year to help him out with that. But, you know, if we were gathered up bumper to bumper for, you know, 10 cars, deep into the top 10, and I hit the wall and fell back 8 spots. I mean, there's nothing you can do at that point. But the fact that we had the space, you know, to be able to execute that was important. So a little bit of circumstance, but for the most part, definitely just being a good teammate on his part.
0: Corey Heim joining us here on Marty McGee. Won last weekend, first ever Cup Series win, not even full-time in the Cup Series yet. Corey, when you win a race in a car, your career is attached to Michael Jordan. What does the greatest basketball player of all time say to you after that?
14: Yeah, people have been asking me that, and it's funny because, you know, he'll text me whether I win a race or I run 30th, you know what I mean? It's funny. Like, he's a super supportive guy, and whether it's a keep-your-head-up type of text or a congratulations type of text, he's always you know, saying something, whether it's good or bad. I guess it's always good. You know, it's always a supportive style text message, but whether we have a good day or a bad day, I should say. But yeah, he's just, he's a great team owner, great supporter, really does everything possible to make us a successful race team. And that's a big reason, you know, why I'm a part of the organization today. And what led me to that organization is his ownership and Denny's. They're very capable of doing everything possible needed to be a successful race team. So it's been great working with him so far. I've only raced, I think, 11 times for him at this point. But I'm looking forward to a full-time season next season and hopefully getting some more race wins with him.
1: Rivalries built this sport. And it sure feels like there's a beautiful, on our side, on the media side and the fan side, a beautiful one, not just growing, but entrenched between you and Carson Hocevar, these young, talented guys who are the future of the NASCAR Cup Series. You're both so young and so gifted, both winners this year for the first time. How do you describe that relationship?
14: I mean, it's hard to put words to it, I guess, but, you know, I certainly don't think either of us were ever planning on cutting each other a break, you know, back in 2023 in that truck championship race. I felt like I had the race won, drove by him on old tires. You know, we were both in the championship four, of course, and, he chose to intentionally wreck me. So, pretty big time low blow. Funny, we were talking about, you know, Tyler and I and the respect that we showed. It was exact polar opposite side of the spectrum of that. So haven't really raced him a whole lot since that moment. He moved up to the Cup Series full time in 2024, and I was truck racing for another two seasons. So, you know, when he came down and raced trucks and I came up and raced Cup, you know, occasionally we'd get to race each other. But really never had any run-ins at that point. But, yeah, I mean, I knew even if I had returned the favor, I'm still never going to give him an inch. I mean, when you have one last championship trophy sitting in your trophy room, you're always going to remember that. So, you know, I didn't have any intent to turn around.

0: to the sport and meant to you?
1: Yeah, I mean, just Kyle was different. Like, he was just extremely, extremely talented. You know, I think the best way I can describe it is, you know, he was the only one to ever sweep a weekend at Bristol, which is one of our toughest tracks. I mean, he won Truck, O'Reilly, and the Cup race in the same weekend twice. And that alone just shows you his talent. I mean, I feel like I get out of the truck race at Bristol after 200, 250 laps, and I'm mentally, physically whooped. You know, it's extremely difficult to win at that track, but just the mental and physical strain that that race puts on to a race car driver is very difficult. And then he hops in an O'Reilly car and for another 300 laps, wins that race, hops in a Cup car for 500 laps, wins that race. And he looks like spring chicken after he's done. I mean, it's, that's just, that alone, you know, says so much about his talent. And then of course, all the other incredible things he's done in his career, with the formation of Kyle Busch Racing or Kyle Busch Motorsports, excuse me, that I drove for, as you mentioned, got my first two wins for him. And he was very influential over my development in that time. So, of course, I, you know, learned a lot from him and got to watch him growing up. He's one of my favorite drivers when I was a kid, and got to go to Atlanta Motor Speedway every year where I grew up, and, you know, pretty much watch him dominate almost every single race. So he just meant so much to the sport. His talent was completely unmatched, and we're definitely going to miss him. So just can't say enough about him.
2: Corey, thank you, man. We really appreciate your time this morning. Congratulations on your first NASCAR Cup Series victory and your 13th start. Incredible at Naval Base Coronado last Sunday. Look forward to seeing you next weekend in Chicago. And thank you for your time and insight, man. Appreciate you.
1: Thanks for having me on today, guys. Appreciate you guys.
3: There you go.
2: Corey Hine, great drive last weekend. And there has been that whole narrative this week, though, about how Reddick let him go. I mean, Tyler made it very clear. I went for it. I damn near stuffed him in the fence. I realized that I needed to calm down. Like, I needed to calm down a little bit here, let him gather up his race car, and then if my car is good enough to go get him, I'll do it. And it wasn't. And you also, now you got to think about points too, because in the last 5 weeks, 5 weeks ago, Denny Hamlin was 129 points behind Tyler Reddick. He's now 8.
3: Yep.
2: Because he won Nashville, Michigan, Pocono, back to back to back, and was better than, or finished better. I don't know if his car was better, but finished better than Tyler last weekend in San Diego. So he's made up all of this ground that everyone thought was impossible. And so you're thinking big picture, too, to a degree. You don't want to stuff both of you. I mean, even though he had a tire issue, I think, and wound up finishing in the 20s, at that moment where they're racing for the champ, for the victory, for the lead, you're thinking big picture, too.
3: Yeah. And it's just, but anybody thinks that you're just laying down to do it. That's not how it works. But yeah, it'd be good to be. Yeah, he turns 23. Corey does on July 5th, as you said earlier, and he's already got a Truck Series championship, as he said. Feels like he should have two, and he already has 26 wins in that series. And you just to list all of the Truck Series records that he's already broken takes an entire page. And you're talking about a series where Kyle Busch and where NASCAR Hall of Famers have raced and won and come up through. And so, yeah, it'd be good to be 23 years old with the resume he already has and now has a Cup Series win. And as his boss Michael Jordan once said, the ceiling is the roof for Corey Haim. And we ran out of time. I didn't get a chance to ask him about Corey Haim. But I have a feeling he's probably going to win again, and we'll have him on again.
2: Yeah,
3: I'll ask him that question. Yeah, there you go. And he and Lost Boys. There you go. I couldn't help the ceiling is the roof comment. All right. Speaking of the ceiling is the roof, there's only one place to go from here, and that's Hillbilly Headlines, and that's straight ahead. It's Marty McGee on ESPN Radio, the ESPN app, and the SEC Network.
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1: How are you? 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
8: 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History was made last weekend in San Diego as Corey Heim captured his first ever NASCAR Cup Series victory, winning the inaugural Anduril 250 at Naval Base Coronado. Heim outdueled his 23XI racing teammate Tyler Reddick in the closing lap to score the biggest win of his young career in NASCAR's first race on an active military installation. Now the Cup Series heads to Sonoma Raceway for the Toyota Save Mart 350. 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And with the inaugural NASCAR NCAA season challenge getting underway, every position will matter. Buckle up. NASCAR heads to wine country this weekend. 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

0: Yeah, that's going to be Marty. That's going to be Marty rolling out here in just a minute, going out to the racetrack Sonoma. Get a little bounce going in that Dodge Avenger rental car. It's Marty Chevy McGee on the ESPN Equinox. 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
1: nothing says baller like a Chevy Equinox.
0: By the way, tune in baseball action. 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So, producer Randy, Road Randy, Randy Heritage, who produced Marty McGee for years on the road, and Randy's producing all the SEC Network shows. And Randy and I always hang out. I think, Marty, we might have sent you a drunk text the other night. And
1: he did. It was a funny picture. Y'all looked like stepbrothers.
0: Yeah, and I think Randy was kissing me. But
1: he was.
0: Randy is an Oklahoma Sooner.
1: Mm-hmm.
0: So the Oklahoma Sooners win the national championship on Monday. And Randy and I are both on a 6:20 a.m. flight Tuesday morning going back to Charlotte. Because he's getting on the early one or don't get home at all. So I was like, you know what? I'm going to bed. I'm going to sleep for about 4 hours, 5 hours maybe, and then head on over to the airport. And then I got a text that if I wanted to come over to the sports bar where the Oklahoma Sooners were celebrating their national championship,

0: that I could come over there. And I go over there, and there they all are, nicest bunch of guys in the world. And they still had their goggles on from the locker room champagne. They still had their uniforms on. And it was about, I don't know, 1 o'clock in the morning. And I walk in there, and Randy was literally standing on a chair going, Boomer. And I told Randy, I go, dude, I'm picking you up at 5 a.m., and we're going to the airport. And he goes, okay. And at 5 a.m., I picked him up, and my rental car was a Bronco. It was a Ford Bronco. And I'm pretty sure Randy was still I know Randy was. And he got in the car, and he looked at me, and we're riding to the airport. And Randy goes, is this a Bronco? I go, yeah. He goes, are we OJ and AC headed to the airport? And there you go. But it was but congratulations to the Oklahoma Sooners. That was one of the most remarkable postseason runs
1: in the history
0: of baseball.
1: Fun to watch.
0: Yep. It was crazy. All they managed to do was they lost their last four regular season weekend series. They got bounced in the first game of the SEC tournament. And then they beat the number 2 team in the nation on the road twice. They beat the number 15 team on the road. And then in Omaha, they beat number 7, beat number 3 twice, and beat number 5 twice. And did it with a bunch of freshman pitchers. So, there you go. And Randy. And I got Randy to the airport. And that was the most important thing. Speaking of being drunk, it's time for Hillbilly Headlines.
2: Hey, y'all, this is Coach O. Since these two jokers, Marty and McGee, won't let me in their pickup truck, I'm going to have to do the next best thing. That's right. It's time for Hillbilly Headlines. Go Tigers.
0: Go Tigers. What you got, son?
1: Well, I got a giraffe named Gracie escaped in Texas. No one can seem to find her.
0: Okay.
1: This by David Fisher of the Associated Press. Giraffe named Gracie. What? A giraffe named Gracie is missing in Texas, and the search for her has become a tall order. Gracie, who's about 3 years old, has been missed for nearly 2 weeks after escaping her enclosure at Cedar Hollow Ranch in the Texas Hill Country, said Vic Jones, who owns the remote property about 100 miles, that'd be 160 kilometers in parentheses, west of San Antonio.
0: Yeah.
1: He said Wednesday that Gracie had wandered into a part of the privately owned preserve that other giraffes previously avoided. Jones said he set up helicopters to look for Gracie. A few sightings have trickled in, and a $5,000 reward is on the table. Yeah. But the giraffe, which stands roughly the height of a tree, has not turned up.
0: Oh.
3: Well, we do have some breaking news on this.
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5: So an update from the Real County Sheriff's Office confirmed that Gracie was found yesterday at 6:45 a.m. The sheriff, quote, "We found her. She's fat and happy. We're going to have to bring in a team and sedate her so we can move her. She had a catch-me-if-you-can suckers attitude." So Gracie is safe.
1: All right, Gracie.
0: A catch-me-if-you-can suckers attitude. Fat and happy. What was she eating, you think?
1: She looks like she eats pretty good in this picture of her.
0: Okay. But yeah, but this is like a Tiger King deal. This is like a safari ranch. And the giraffe got out.
1: This is her enclosure at Cedar Hollow Ranch in the Texas Hill Country.
0: Okay. I'll pull apologies if it's not, but I'm just saying, like, it's like the one up there in Mooresville near your house
1: where you ride around
0: and the zebras get in the truck.
1: Let's Google Vic Jones and just see what we find here.
0: They got him up there at the Lazy Five near your house. They got giraffes.
1: Oh, dude, I've been a Lazy Five many times. In fact, there's so much giraffe snot. They give you these buckets of feed, and it's these little pellets of feed.
0: Yeah.
1: And then the giraffe is in a big old enclosure with massive tall fences, but their necks are so long, you hold the bucket up, or you know originally you like put a little bit in your hand and you put it up, and it's just a bunch of snot and slobber.
0: Yeah.
1: And the kids lose their minds, and then the giraffes get fired up and they just start slinging their heads around, and there's just snot rockets flying all over Lazy yeah. Five.
0: You're like, all right,
1: crazy.
0: Yeah. Now that's the old Jeep Renegade. You open up the sunroof, and Gracie's cousins up here in North Carolina just stick their head in. They're coming in there. They're going to get that speed, son. Hey, let's take it down to California near you, right? Dropped sunglasses lead to man getting trapped in campground toilet. Authorities in California say an attempt to retrieve a pair of dropped sunglasses from a campground toilet led to a man had to be rescued from the sewage tank. The Fresno County Sheriff's Office said deputies responded Saturday, along with fire personnel. A man was reported to be trapped in the holding tank of a toilet vault at Camp Edison in Shaver Lake. Quote, this is a facility with no plumbing, so it essentially operates like a porta potty, the sheriff's office said. After spending close to 15 minutes in the tank, deputies and firefighters pulled the man to safety due to exposure to urine, fecal matter, and chemicals. He had to be put through a decontamination process.
1: Gross, dude.
0: As for safety tips, officials wrote, never try to reach inside of a vault toilet. Man, you know what? I believe I'd let them sunglasses go.
1: Yeah, man.
0: Hey, enjoy the race, son. Sunglasses. We'll be watching you.
1: See y'all.
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20: 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Thank you for being here, Weekend Warriors. Let's get it going on a Saturday morning. 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
0: Geeter, Chris McGee from Spectrum Sportsnet, sitting in for Mason today. It is Mason in Ireland, and now it's time. You hear him Saturday morning, 7 a.m., the Weekend Warrior Show presented by Cedars-Sinai, the one and only, the legendary, Dr. Robert Clapper. How are you, Doc?
27: How are you, John?
28: great. Always great to have you. We got a lot to get to today. I know I asked you about this previously, but Will Smith is not on this road trip for the Lakers, and Dave Roberts used these words to describe his neck. They say it's not responding to treatment. If you have a patient and he has a neck injury and he's not responding to treatment, where do you go from there?
27: The body is the greatest healer. And so the whole idea of giving him an injection for an inflamed disc is essentially, here's a Clapper vision, dropping Visine eye drops to get the redness out of your, red eye, if you will, to get the swelling down, the redness down. That's the idea behind the shot. But if too much toothpaste came out of the tube, you can drop all the stuff you want. It ain't going back in the tube. And that's a problem. So the body, with time, absolutely can do the job. And too many patients, Weekend Warriors, not Warriors like Will Smith, get frustrated and they're desperate and they end up with back surgery and spine surgery. And I hate that. So he needs to shut it down. His body will do the work. It may take longer than we want. They may have to find another catcher. But the reality is I'm not worried. I'm not worried about it long term. They just need to be patient.
0: What's up, Dr. Clapper? It's Geeter. How we doing, my
27: hey,
0: surfing
27: Geeter,
0: brother?
27: How are you?
0: I'm doing great, man. I'm doing great. I listen, the Dodgers got a lot of injuries, but I want to focus real quick on the U.S. men's national team. Christian Pulisic,
27: yeah.
0: Okay. If you're in the NBA and you have a calf injury, that usually means 3 to 4 weeks.
28: Minimum.
0: And I know I've had calf injuries as well. He's good to come back. I'm hearing next week. I think they keep him out for game three, but by the knockout rounds, he's ready to go. What do you think?
27: So it's all about the anatomy, which is why I love being an orthopedic surgeon, because it's how did the injury occur? When Luka Doncic tears his hamstring Nobody touches him. Forget about the mental aspects of his body letting him down, but it's just a pulled muscle from running, straining. That's different than if someone collided with Luka Doncic in the back of his leg and had a black and blue mark, a hematoma, bleeding in the muscle. That's a whole different story than the muscle straining because of fatigue. And so when you talk about Christian having somebody hit him in the back of his calf, it, in my mind, it's probably bleeding into the muscle that's causing the strain. And as that resorbs, it will go back to being a brand new muscle because of blunt trauma that hurt a perfectly good calf. It's a whole different ball game than when an NBA player strains their calf because of running up and down the court. And so I would have no problem with him. I don't even think he's wearing his sleeve anymore from last time I checked. So he's going to be good to go, and the American team really needs him. But I'm very confident there won't be any setbacks.
28: All right, Dr. Clapper, the manager of the Milwaukee Brewers is a baseball lifer, a guy named Pat Murphy. He was the coach at Arizona State for a lot of years. He's been doing a great job with the Brewers. He came out over the weekend and said he plans to have back surgery on Thursday, 2 days from now when the team has an off day, and hip surgery during the All-Star break. And here's the thing that caught my eye. He says he doesn't expect to miss any games. That sounds highly unrealistic to me. If a patient came to you and said, I'm going to do back surgery on Thursday, and then during the All-Star break, I'm going to have hip surgery, and you knew I was in the middle of 160, the Dodgers were in the middle of playing 19 games in 20 days, and I said, but Doc, I can't miss a game. What would you say to me?
27: I think, John, and I'm going to give you a West Wing Clapper vision.
28: Excellent.
27: Just in your honor.
28: Nice!
27: I think he's going to have an epidural shot to his back June 25th.
28: Okay.
27: And he's going to have his hip surgery, and he's going to have a hip replacement on July 13th. Now, you got to realize whether it's Michael Thompson, who I'm allowed to say this is not a HIPAA violation, even though it's a hip I'm talking about. But he went home the same day, 4 hours after I did his surgery, taking just Tylenol. Can you imagine?
28: Yes.
27: So
28: he was very happy, Doc. He still talks about that. Yeah. It's one of the great days of his life.
27: The mental, well, again, thanks for the referral. The mental toughness, though, you cannot, the heart of a champion, the Jalen Brunson Geeter, that you can't measure. No matter what statistician there is. But here's the deal. Here's the Clapper vision of why he's not going to miss any time. William Shatner, when he was 85, and he came on the show, so this also isn't a HIPAA violation.
28: Right.
27: I did his hip when he was 85. 3 weeks later, he's riding his horse, telling all his friends, go to Dr. Clapper, you can ride your horse 3 weeks later. So they're built differently. But also what has changed, this is where the Clapper vision comes in, is our tools and our technology. So let's go to West Wing. When Tommy Schlamme, I love that name, the director with Aaron Sorkin, the writer, invented, what did they call it? Walk and talk.
28: Right. The long walk and talks where they do a whole scene walking down a hallway and turning left and right.
27: This was his idea to mount the camera on your waist and have all these joints where it can go up and down and walk with the actors as they're talking. But let's go back in time to All the President's Men. The same kind of an Aaron Sorkin type. Alan Pakula got an Academy Award because he lifted the camera to the ceiling for certain shots. But there's no walk and talk. There's no, the technology didn't exist for All the President's Men for that political, wonderful movie. But look at how the technology changed for West Wing, which I believe is what gives it so much increase of visibility and love. The same thing, our tools in the operating room now, not when I started 40 years ago, but now, is the walk and talk. We are able to do things that we could not do. And at every level of the surgery, anesthesia is different. We're able to give a drug now called TXA where you don't get any bleeding, where bleeding was a big problem because you got a hematoma, you had to worry about an infection and it delayed their rehab. They're not bleeding anymore. So that's been addressed. The very tools that we use has changed. The size of the incision, the implants themselves, it's like a Home Depot in the operating room. All kinds of sizes that I can think on the fly and put in the perfect implant. This is why this Pat Murphy is absolutely going to come back and coach the Milwaukee, manage the Milwaukee Brewers. Exactly what he says.
1: Okay. Doc, Trudell and I, last night, 710 ESPN LA, Laker talk, and we got a question, a call-in, asked us about hamstring injuries in the NBA. And I don't know if they seem more rampant now or I'm just paying more attention to them now than when I was a kid, or it's happening to, you know, key players in the playoffs and they can linger and they can last a long time. We even saw with a young player like Peyton Watson, it bothered him through most of the year. Aaron Gordon, we saw it happen to Luka Doncic. Are these injuries, one, I guess my first part of the question is, are we seeing them more often, especially in the NBA? And do you have concerns moving forward? Like, once a guy kind of gets that hamstring, is it something that can follow him? Or once it's healed, it's on to the next thing and can be a fine for years?
27: No, it's a terrible injury, Geeter, and here's the reason why. The body does, just like I mentioned, is the greatest healer. It goes on to heal, but it doesn't really heal the muscle cell that's torn with another muscle cell. It heals it, which is why he went to Spain to try to have an injection. Maybe you can get, instead of scar, a real muscle cell that glides, that doesn't get injured again. But that's not going to happen. You're going to get scar, and scar is different than the true muscle cell. And the problem with a hamstring is you can't ever rest it. It's going to fire when you go to put on your shoes, when you go to get up from a seated position. You can never let it rest, so they'll take longer. They're going to re-injure. And why do I think, I agree with you, we're seeing more of these injuries now than ever before, and I blame it all on the three-point shot. Because everybody runs down that. Mike D'Antoni, he like ruined the game of basketball, in my opinion, because everybody wants to be like Steph Curry. I got news for you. You're not. There's only one Steph Curry. So they all run down the court. They do the three-point shot. They miss, of course. Now the ball comes flying even further off the backboard, off the rim. And what does a player have to do? You guys are wonderful. I talk about transition. They got to get back in transition. Well, what they're doing is running backwards. When you run backwards, you are eccentrically loading your muscle. Eccentrically means you're pulling the muscles apart. You're elongating it as you're contracting it. That's what happens when you run backwards. And that is why we see so many calf strains, Achilles tendon ruptures, like we never saw before. And in my opinion, that's why we're seeing these hamstrings. It's that three-point shot. It's killing them.
28: Dr. Clever, this is great. I always look forward to talking to you. Really appreciate your time. Good luck with the Weekend Warrior this Saturday, and thank you, as always, for coming on.
27: It's my true pleasure. Oh, the fans love it, and we love you, John Ireland, and we love you too, Geeter.
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0: You know what it's time for? 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You hear the Weekend Warrior Show Saturday mornings at 7 a.m. right here on ESPN LA, presented by Cedar Sinai. The great Dr. Robert Clapper. Good morning, Doc.
27: Good morning. How are you?
0: Beautiful.
1: How are you? What's up, Doctor?
27: Lot. I took this week off. Been surfing a lot. A lot of energy in the ocean. It's been fun.
1: Staycation?
15: Doc, are you on vacation?
27: Right. Yes.
1: Oh, staycation.
15: Yeah, staycation. I love those. I do those every year. So, Doc, I was just telling Cappy, I know you're a big pizza pie guy. And
27: yeah.
15: I'm hearing, excuse me.
0: Man, Sedano needs some water. He needs a sip from Burger's glass.
15: Yeah. I had some pizza pie at a place, Cappy knows it well because he grew up in this neck of the woods like I did. I'm in South Florida right now. And it's called Anthony's Cold Fired Pizza. And Doc, I would say this: as a pizza connoisseur, I will tell you, knowing you the way I do, you would approve.
27: Really?
15: Yeah.
27: So when you eat the pizza, do you fold it? How do you eat the pizza? How do you eat the slice?
15: So this is,
27: we all want to visualize this.
15: This is cold fired. Okay, so it's got a little char on it, right? And we had the kids with us, so we did the thin. So they cut them in squares in the thin. You know what I'm saying? If you want.
1: Oh, wow.
15: Easier for the kids. You know what I'm saying? So we did the square, so no need to fold. But it's crispy. Mm. So there's no need for a fold, especially on a square. But I was telling the guys, they had a little meatball on there.
1: Meatball.
15: Okay, little ricotta. Mm. A little small pepperoni, crispy little pepperoni, and some prosciutto, okay, to go with it. I mean, it was delicious.
27: Ugh. Ready for a cup of coffee and a cigarette after that slice.
1: Wow, really? And a cigarette, huh, Doc? Really? Yeah. It was that orgasmic of a description. Is
19: Come
1: that
19: on,
1: right?
19: Cap.
15: There you go.
1: This guy talks about three testicles.
15: I mean, it's the YouTube hour. We're fine.
1: Freaking guy over here.
15: So Doc, all right, now that I've got y'all lathered up talking pizza, let's talk.
27: You got me.
15: Yeah. Let's talk a little bit about injuries, okay? We were just talking about the Dodgers. I've dealt with this recently. You and I talked about this recently, okay? Back spasms, okay?
27: Yes.
15: Kyle Tucker dealing with back spasms. This can help a lot of different people out there. This isn't just for weekend warriors and athletes. Regular people go through back spasms all the time. We're trying to get Greg Bergman to drink more water and a little less coffee in his day because of the kid's dehydrated all the time. Okay, so
1: he has hemorrhoidal flare up.
15: He does have hemorrhoidal flare up. Yes, but for the regular folks, not just athletes. Lower back spasms, what are your suggestions on how to avoid them, number one, and B, how to remedy them once you have them?
27: So my best clap revision for back spasms, and we're not talking about Will Smith, for example, who started off with neck spasms and now we know it's due to an inflamed disc. We're not talking about that. We're talking about just you mechanically get like feeling your lower back and it's you can feel a knot of the muscle itself. Here's my best clapper vision. Under the electron microscope, this isn't even just a regular microscope, under the electron microscope where you actually see on a cellular level how muscles work, if you now go ahead and take your arm and make a muscle, flex your arm and feel your biceps and your brachialis as you make the, your guns, if you will, as the muscle contracts on a cellular level, the myofibrils glide on each other. That's what allows them to shorten. That's contracting your muscle. And my clapper vision is cross-country skiing, where you go forwards and backwards. You glide those skis forwards and back on the snow. The electrolytes makes that snow, which is the snow, powdery. So there's a wonderful glide to the ski. When you're lacking that electrolyte balance, is as though the snow is no longer slippery. It's dirt, for example, or it's rocky, or it's icy. The quality of the snow changes. Now you're not gliding that ski so nice. Your muscles don't contract very well. That is a muscle spasm. That's a cramp, and it's incredibly painful. So having the right electrolytes makes a difference. And one last thing I just want to say, look at the world we live in where great detail can be done with an MRI. We can see discs. We can see nerves. We can see edema. Incredible quality. Here's the case where an X-ray is more valuable than an MRI to make the diagnosis of spasm because you actually can see the straightening of the Oreo cookies one on top of each other on an X-ray. But it's a negative study for an MRI. It's very interesting to me.
10: Doc, keeping on going here with some of these injuries around different sports, we are having a lot of conversations about the Lakers looking for a center. And the name that keeps coming up is Walker Kessler. But we've been warned by every NBA insider, ball knower, that you know restricted free agent center, not likely for the Lakers. However, he did have shoulder surgery last November. So is he going to be like fully healed and healthy? Because we always talk about that with Patrick Mahomes as an example. Give us an update on what Kessler might become.
27: You know, apparently he hurt his shoulder back when he was playing in college at Auburn, where he tore his labrum. What exactly does that mean? The shoulder's the most mobile joint in the body. Your knee doesn't go 180 degrees. Your shoulder can go. Just whip your arm around, and you can feel the incredible range of motion that the shoulder gives us. The only way that happens is you have a ball and socket joint, just like your hip joint. Many joints in our body are ball and socket joints. But the shoulder, the ball is big, but the socket is very shallow. Your hip joint, for example, is like a golf ball inside a coffee cup. The shoulder joint is a golf ball on a golf tee. It's very shallow, the socket. So what makes up for the stability for the shoulder so that you can have this great movement and yet be stable is a rubber ring that goes around the golf tee. That's the labrum. Walker Kessler tore that rubber ring around the golf tee so the golf ball can fall off the tee. We are very good in orthopedic surgery at fixing that problem so that it never happens again. So if they could get Walker Kessler as an orthopedic surgeon, green light. This guy's not going to have that issue forever, ever again.
15: All right, so let's talk about another guy the Lakers have been linked to potentially because Giannis just went to Miami. There's some chatter that that deal will more than likely open up, much like the Kevin Durant deal did last year to Houston where it ended up being several teams, in that case seven. Now, maybe it doesn't become seven in this case, but the Lakers could potentially use some guys in some of these bodies that are available on either of these teams. Andrew Wiggins is a name they've been, linked to now, even going back to last season during the trade deadline. Andrew Wiggins is the kind of player they would need who, you know, in regards to their wing positions. He's a two-way player, plays good defense, is a good offensive player, still fairly youngish. You know, still in his prime per se. I would call him an elite level role player. Okay, he has. Correct me if I'm wrong. I don't know if I'm pronouncing this correctly. Sesamoiditis on his left big toe.
10: That sounds bad. I don't even know what it is, and it sounds horrible.
15: What does that mean?
10: Right?
27: He missed, George, eight games, February, March, because of this. This is not a turf toe. This is a bigger problem, in my opinion, because I just talked about Walker Kessler. He had a bad injury, but we are good at fixing it. We're not so good at fixing sesamoiditis. And what is sesamoiditis? Fascinating. I mean, the way the body works is just fascinating. If I filmed Scott Kaplan walking down the hallways at ESPN, we would watch as he walks, the first step, the leading foot, the heel makes contact, then it's midfoot, he's flat on the ground, and then to propel himself forward for the next step, it's called toe off. He's now pushing him to the next step. There's a moment in time where all of your weight, this sounds crazy, and you can do this with high-speed film, that all of your weight is on your big toe. Can you imagine that? Think of the amount of force that goes on that big toe. The body, recognizing that, has to give tremendous strength to that flexor tendon on the bottom of your foot, to the big toe. And so what does it do? If you now, with your knees bent, if you're sitting, feel your kneecap. Your kneecap is a gigantic bone that is living inside the tendon. And for that reason, it's called a sesamoid bone. It's not like any other bone, like your femur, your tibia, your humerus, any of the other bones in the body. It's a bone that's inside a tendon to allow you to fight gravity to stand up. Well, your big toe and my big toe, all of our big toes, doesn't have just one mini kneecap in the flexor tendon to allow you to deal with this force, but God gave us two mini kneecaps in our flexor tendon, and that bone in that tendon is called the sesamoid. And when it gets microscopically torn and it rips, it's so painful, we call that sesamoiditis. And he has that in his left big toe. This is not something we're good at fixing. Wearing stiffer shoes can help, but surgery to remove that sesamoid bone is a nightmare. This is a bad injury. I would be very careful with Andrew Wiggins.
10: Oh, wow. All right, hey, last thing, Doc. Soft tissue type injury.
27: How was that? Was that too much detail?
10: No, it was very good. Sesamoiditis, very good. I just thought it was my gnarly big toenail on my right toe, but no, it's much worse than that. Doc, we have an internal injury we have to deal with. Our very own Christopher Morales could barely make it up the hill as we go on our evening walk because we may have a calf injury. I'm looking at 4 to 6 weeks on Morales here, Doc.
11: So, Doc, the calf popped. I felt a little pop when I was playing golf a few weeks ago. I was on an incline at Black Gold, and I felt I made the swing, and as I came through, I felt a little pop. And I've been icing it. I've been viewing the hyper ice thing that kind of vibrates it and massages it. But it's still, when I walk 3, 4, 5, 6 miles a day, it bothers me a little bit.
27: So tell me, give me a little more detail. Is it right side or left side?
11: Left side.
27: Left side. Is it
11: Schwann's adjacent. Schwann's adjacent.
27: if you feel your left calf, Chris, is the pain on the big toe side of the calf or the little toe side of the calf?
11: It feels like big toe. That's why I said Schwann's adjacent.
27: That's right. Mm-hmm. Okay.
11: And it's so at the bottom of the calf muscle. You know what I mean?
27: Right. That's the medial head of the gastroc.
11: Oh.
27: And you're so lucky that is your injury, because if that same injury occurs further down closer to your heel, you've got a ruptured Achilles tendon. Well, here's the wonderful thing about a tear to the medial head of the gastroc. There is, and if you flex your muscle, let's do the right side, which doesn't hurt, and you actually toes down, feel your calf, you'll feel two heads to the gastroc. There's a medial one, a big toe side, and then there's the lateral side. When, and it's a very common injury, when you tear the junction between the medial head of the gastroc muscle to that canvas-like material, which is the fascia before it becomes the Achilles tendon, the beautiful thing about this injury, Chris, is that always, 100%, the left side never tears. So you, in essence, have an internal splint because the other half of that construct is still intact. It never needs surgery. It always goes away. It doesn't become a chronic problem, but it needs to heal. Best way to make it heal, support stockings. You don't need it to go above your knee. A lot of vitamin C in your diet, which gives you good scar tissue to help heal.
11: Nice.
27: And it will eventually go away. You don't need physical therapy, and you don't even need medication for it. Just hang in there. It takes 3, 4, sometimes 6 weeks to heal.
10: See that?
27: It doesn't become a chronic problem. But you'll need to do stretching exercises for your other side, which can happen as well.
11: So Carlos Isu comes back from paternity leave on Monday, July 6th. Should I have him walk on me and walk on that calf?
27: No. You can walk with him,
11: all right,
27: but you need to do stretching exercise. Let me give you a stretching exercise.
11: Yeah, stretch that
27: Put
11: thing.
27: Your toes, the balls of your feet, on the step, for example, in the stairwell,
11: right,
27: and drop your calf, your heel, below where the balls of your feet are. Stretch out your calf. That's the best stretching exercises that you can do to keep it elongated, and that way you won't have it rip again.
11: So would I roll the calf on the roller, too?
27: You can do that, but I love the dropping the heel below the step exercise, and I love stretching, reaching on a wall and just stretching your calf back and forth. That would be awesome.
11: Now, Doc, I know you're an orthopedic surgeon at Cedars-Sinai, but you missed it earlier. You know, Berge last week had hemorrhoids, and I don't know if you know any tips for hemorrhoids.
27: Yeah. All I remember is Brett. What was his name for the Kansas City
11: George
27: Royals?
11: George Brett.
10: Yeah. Mm-hmm.
27: George Brett. Oh, my God. That was the most painful thing you've ever seen. Yeah, no, it's terrible. And there's all kinds of creams that you can do to get them to shrink. But the bottom line is more fiber in your diet and you'll have less issues.
11: And tell him to drink water before
12: Lots
11: he drinks
12: water.
11: Coffee.
12: Lots
11: in the day.
12: Of water.
15: Yeah, kids drinking coffee.
27: Yeah, you're
15: going to
27: get muscle cramps. You got to remember, I just gave you the Clapper Vision and how your muscles work. You know, they glide. It's all about the electrolytes. Well, you need fiber in your diet, and then you won't have the hemorrhoids.
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12: Welcome back, Weekend Warriors. It may be Saturday, but this song is Friday from Ice Cube. Thank you, Will. Another hip-hop education in my life. Joining me now is one of my favorite guests because she runs my favorite ice cream store in L.A. Q, thanks so much for joining us. Appreciate you getting up early.
16: Hi, thanks for having me.
12: So, I want you to hear what Vince Lombardi's favorite football player said about the 1967 Ice Bowl, of what it took to win that game and what you need to deal with ice. That's a skating rink for a football field, but it made me think of what your business must be like to run. He uses the word commitment, discipline, perseverance, preparation, consistency, intensity. Let's listen to Jerry Kramer talk about playing in the ice, and I want to hear what you think about it.
20: Okay. My perspective on the last drive in the Ice Bowl is that that is the culmination of everything Lombardi and his Packers had been preparing for all of those 9 years together.
22: We got a little commitment, a little discipline, a little perseverance, a little preparation, a little consistency, a little intensity. We reached down. We got a little bit of Lombardi.
12: Got a little bit of Lombardi. How does that sound for running an ice cream store? Do you need a little bit of commitment, perseverance? Tell me what you think about that.
16: Right. Okay. So my husband works 7 days a week.
12: Wow.
16: We make the ice cream fresh every single day, 50 flavors.
12: Wow.
16: And we've been doing this for almost 12 years.
12: Wow.
16: Yep.
12: I want you to teach me a little bit about the balancing act that you probably have to deal with, or your husband has to deal with every day, which is the difference between creaminess and cold, not warm, but if you go too far, the ingredients themselves can become icicles, and then it doesn't taste. What's it like to deal with the freezers and the temperatures, the technical aspects of running an ice cream store?
16: Well, everything has to be monitored daily and kept at certain temperatures. The ingredients that go into the ice cream are kept in a walk-in cooler, and that's necessary to have them cooler when we're putting them into the ice cream because everything is added fresh daily.
12: Mm.
16: Like as the ice cream is being made and it's coming out, that's when we add our ingredients.
12: And how do you maintain this? Do you have someone who checks your freezers to make sure that they're running and anticipate problems? Because I can only imagine if the electricity goes out, your business is over.
16: That's our biggest nightmare. We've had numerous occasions where the electric company is doing maintenance. And I've had to hire refrigerated trucks to put everything in so that we can preserve it. And one time the truck actually failed. Oh. So we lost everything.
12: Oh, my God.
16: Yeah, it's a constant concern of ours, you know, as far as that. But my husband checks the, you know, refrigerators and coolers daily to make sure everything's perfect. And our ice cream doesn't have a lot of water like other ice cream, which is why you'll never see usually crystals in our ice cream if you put it in the freezer.
12: Interesting.
16: You know.
12: Well,
16: yeah.
12: You could have helped Vince Lombardi out with that because he made that error of trading snow for water, which then froze. I want to talk to you a little bit about my other example, which is vanilla ice, explaining to this young interviewer that you're not stealing a recipe, you're not stealing a flavor. You're in the ice cream business. You're allowed to have your own version of chocolate, your own version, and it's called sampling, right? That's what he's teaching this girl. Listen to this. I want to hear what you think about this as it relates to the ice cream business.
23: Rap music is sampling, and people who don't understand rap music, they say, well, he borrows this or steals this. Rap music, every major rap artist in the world samples music, you know? And that's all I did, sample it. If my record 10 years from now went number one, I would say, yo, give me a piece of that, you know? That's all, I mean, and I don't blame him at all. And especially if it sells 5 million copies.
12: You sampling, aren't you, Q?
16: Nope. Handel's was started in 1945 by Ellis Handel's in Youngstown, Ohio. And Lenny Fisher bought everything from her in about 1986. Mm-hmm. So all of our flavors are created by Handel's.
12: Wow.
16: And they're, you know, if we have an idea for an ice cream, we could submit it, and then it gets approved or not approved. But pretty much we're old-fashioned ice cream. So a lot of our flavors have been around for a long time.
12: Mm. I just love the combinations that you put in, where you think about texture, where you can taste the graham cracker, not just flavor it. Who comes up with that idea? I mean, did you have

0: will tell you right now, you know, you in life, you work hard, you better be nice. You don't expect other people to be nice to you. You better be nice to yourself. So you know what my tradition is? After a 12-hour day in surgery, and I'm tired, but I'm good tired because it's just such a rewarding feeling, I treat myself to an Almond Joy chocolate bar as I get into my car to drive home. So to think that you're actually making an ice cream that's an Almond Joy. Oh, my God. That's my next flavor I got to try at your place. Oh, my God.
1: Okay. I'll be bringing it to you.
0: Thank you. Thank you. So teach us a little bit about how did you and Paul decide to go into the Handel's ice cream business?
1: Okay. Paul was always a syndicator, meaning he sold TV shows for the different stations. And he was working at Warner Brothers, and we were friends with a guy named Gary Grandolph. And Gary's wife is from Youngstown, Ohio, and she used to be a weather girl there, Paula Lachetti Grandolph. So when Paul and I were trying to think of something else to do, they suggested, why don't you try a Handel's franchise? And then it became a reality, you know. Wow. That's how we started it off, you know. Wow. And we had never worked in this field at all, but Handel's takes you for training. It's part of your franchise agreement, you know. So Paul went back to Ohio and spent time learning everything, how to make the ice cream. And we just lucked out at our location. Our location is at 1882 South Pacific Coast Highway in Redondo Beach. And we have three major schools by us.
0: Oh, wow.
1: And I think that that really contributed to our success early on.
0: I'll tell you what contributed to your success is how delicious the ice cream is.
1: Exactly. But some of the surprises for us of being in business has been our relationships with our customers.
0: Yeah.
1: As I told you, there's a woman named Arlene whose granddaughter reached out to us because her grandma had it on her bucket list to try all of our flavors. And we helped her make that happen. You know, yeah. She's lovely, lovely. So, yeah, that's been, you know, and at the time that we opened it, our youngest son was going off to college, and everyone was concerned, especially for me. But guess what? I ended up with 22 more kids, you know, with our staff, you know.
0: That's
1: so it ended up being a blessing.
0: Yep. You never know in life, right? The worst day you think is going to happen turns out to be the best day of your life. One of my favorite foot and ankle surgeons at Cedars, Dr. Tim Charlton, lives in Redondo Beach. And one day I'm in the operating room and I see him in the locker room. And I don't know, your name came up. We start talking about my favorite, you know, people ask me about food all the time. And I tell him, you know what? You live in Redondo. That's where my favorite ice cream place is. It's Handel's. Sure enough, he goes there. Next thing you know, a few days later, I get a text with a photograph. There he is with his two little boys in the parking lot eating your ice cream. And so if you'll ever need foot and ankle surgery, you got a steady customer right now in Tim Charlton. I'll make sure that he tells everybody. You may have to come up with a flavor about foot and ankle surgery or something. I got a name for it. The Agony of Defeat. That's what we'll call it.
1: That's a great one.
0: The challenge, you talked a little bit about the electricity going out, but it's just so fascinating. So I want to ask you if this can happen. In my reading about the chemistry of ice, there is actually a difference between immediately freezing water to become a solid versus slowly lowering the temperature. It's a different effect on the two hydrogens and oxygen that makes up water, that makes up the liquid.
1: Mm-hmm.
0: Is there a difference in ice cream in terms of quickly changing temperature versus slowly changing temperature? What are some of the technical issues that you have making your ice cream as creamy and as perfect as it is?
1: Well, we have machines that we use that we make our ice cream with. And as soon as the ice cream is made, they're put in holding cabinets that we have to keep it in there overnight, and it slowly keeps it at the consistency it needs to be to serve it.
0: Mm.
1: Yeah.
0: That's interesting. And how about your favorite flavor? You got one?
1: Oh, yeah. Same as yours, Chocoholic Chunk. And I also like your wife's, which is Graham Central State.

0: Oh, God, they're so good. My mouth is watering already just talking to you. This is incredible. So tell me a little bit, finally, about the times of day. When is the right time to go where it's not as crowded? The weekends must be a madhouse. But what if you want to go where you'll get the quickest connection, when would it be?
1: Oh, boy. Well, Tuesday is our busiest day because we do a special, which is $3 Tuesday.
0: Wow.
1: Which that's when we sell our single serve for $3 all day long. So
0: wow.
1: It's a very busy day. But a lot of times, the best times are probably maybe 12 to 2, I'm going to say, because once school lets out, all the school kids come. And then sometimes there's a little lag between maybe 6 and 7:30 at night because people are commuting home or getting dinner and then they're coming. But we also have DoorDash now where people can order on DoorDash, which that's really, I think, helped out a lot of people that we have that feature.
0: Yes,
1: because
0: of COVID. Have you ever had a day where you sold so much ice cream you sold out?
1: We've sold out of certain flavors, for sure, the more popular flavors, and we always try to have extras, but yes, there have been days when it's been busier than we anticipated, and a few flavors may be out, but never all the flavors.
0: And is it shocking to say that don't assume that the summertime is more busy? Does it surprise you that you're busy all the time, or is the summer more busy than the winter?
1: Oh, no, there's other times. I have security cameras where I can see our location, and I have actually taken pictures because it amazed me. It could be pouring rain, 9:30 at night, and I will see people on our patio with their children with their golf umbrellas.
0: Oh, my God.
1: And actually, the way it came to California the first time is a gentleman was visiting his father in Youngstown, Ohio, and there was 2 feet of snow. And he saw this line of people, because most of our locations are walk-up, not go-in. They're walk-up locations. And he said to his dad, "What are all those people in line for?" And his dad said, "That's Handel's ice cream." So the guy said, "I have to try the ice cream." So they went and tried it, and he said, "I'm bringing this. I'm going to open one in California." And he was our first location in Upland, on Mountain in Upland.
0: Oh, my God.
1: I know. It is pretty amazing.
0: You know, you could just feel the passion that you and your husband have for this product. And what do they say? What's the secret ingredient? Love? You actually have it. But it doesn't hurt to have cows that are eating the best grass in Ohio that turn into the cream and the milk that you end up using, because it is special. Keep doing what you're doing. And I look forward to taking care of you, but I really look forward to the fact that people will now hear this, and you'll get even more customers to my favorite ice cream place in Los Angeles, Handel's Ice Cream in Redondo Beach. Q, thanks so much for getting up early to be with us.
1: Oh, thank you.
0: All right, see you soon.
1: Okay,
0: All right, that's the great Q from Handel's Ice Cream. Coming up next, we'll do some clap revision. I want to explain what is up with that hamstring sprain in the great Anthony Davis. And I'll take your calls as well. The number is 877-710-ESPN. 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
0: Welcome back, Weekend Warriors. Talking about ice. In art, in sports, and in my world of surgery. Lines are all lit up. Will, who you want to take first? Let's go to Debbie in Long Beach. You're first in line. Good morning, and thanks for joining us. How can I help you, young lady?
9: Good morning, Dr. Clapper. I'm calling you about my shoulder. I had shoulder surgery less than it's been a little over a year, but I had a torn bicep, torn labrum, and a torn rotator cuff.
0: Mm-hmm.
9: And they repaired it, and now it's torn again.
0: Hmm.
9: And
0: I'd bet a lot right now, Will, that
9: knee.
0: This guy's name is not Debbie.
9: Yeah. It's Debbie. Yeah, my name is Debbie.
0: Your name is Debbie.
9: You did my knee. Yeah, you did my knee.
0: Really? Your name is Debbie.
9: I do. I bring you cookies.
0: Oh, my God. Your name is Debbie. I love that. God bless you. All right. So, what about your rotator cuff? So, what happened with I didn't do your shoulder surgery, did I?
9: No, you did my knee.
0: That's right. Thank you. Thank you. All right, good. All right. This is what's going to need to take place, Debbie. You're going to need a new MRI to see what became of your rotator cuff, your labrum, and your biceps tendon. Because nobody has x-ray vision. I may have Clapper vision, but nobody has x-ray vision. So do not let them talk you into dye injected to take the test. I think it's painful and unnecessary. You can see whatever you need to see with a regular MRI. An x-ray won't be enough. And if you want, get the MRI done, and you'll call, and I will translate it with some Clapper vision if you want. That's what your next step is.
9: I'll just make an appointment with you and bring you some cookies.
0: All right.
9: I'll bring you some cookies.
0: All right. Well, I love the barter system. That would be just fine.
9: Now do you know who I am?
0: I know who you are. I remember now. All right, young man. I appreciate it, and I'll be happy to help you, okay?
9: Okay, I'll make an appointment on Monday.
0: All right. Tell Arnie I said okay. All right. That's hilarious. All right. Who we got next, Will? All right, Andy, you're up next. You're on with Dr. Clapper. How can I help?
10: Hey, Dr. Clapper. I love your show. I wake up early Saturday mornings and first time, long time.
0: Thank you. How young are you? What do you do for a living?
10: I'm 42 years old. I am a high school math teacher.
0: Oh, my God.
10: Yeah.
0: All right, I got to ask you a question then. Of all the things you teach in math, what is it that you find just the coolest? Is it the law of nines? What is it in math that you just love the most?
10: I'm a big sports fan, and I love statistics, probability and statistics,
11: probably is my specialty. So,
0: do you know what the Bayesian theorem is? You know the Bayesian theorem?
11: Yes, I do. I do know the Bayes theorem. I do.
0: What do you think of the Bayes theorem? Do you like it? Do you think it's nonsense?
11: I think a lot of probability is very logical. But at the end of the day,
0: it's still 50-50.
11: Just everything's 50-50. Either it's going to happen or, you know.
0: Let me just tell
11: the
0: audience what the Bayes theorem is. The Bayes theorem is he came up with this idea that if you flip a coin and it keeps turning up heads 20 times in a row, something's the matter with that coin. The 21st time is not going to be 50-50 heads or tails. It's going to be heads again because every time it's heads. That's the Bayes theorem. And when I learned that, because I'm not like you, I'm not a math person, I'm not a statistics person, when I'm going, oh my God, I love this guy. He's right. Maybe it isn't 50-50, but actually, he's wrong. Every time you flip a coin, it is 50-50. That's amazing.
11: That's right.
0: Where did you grow up? Where did you go to high school?
11: I grew up in L.A. I went to Fairfax High.
0: Wow.
11: I've been here my whole life. So, yeah. Wow.
0: So when you used to eat at Fairfax, where did you go to Cantor's? Did you go to Genghis Cone? Where did you eat around the campus?
11: Yeah, you know, after school, we'd always go to Cantor's. Right. And there was a pizza place across the street I used to love.
0: Wow.
11: Called, like, Fat Tomato. and then there was a...
0: I think it was called Tomato Pie.
11: And then there's a bagel broker. Bagel broker?
0: Yeah.
11: Fairfax and Beverly.
0: That was a good.
11: So I used to always get bagels there. So
0: that's fantastic. All right, what'd you do to yourself? How can I help you?
11: You know what? I got a chronically torn ACL.
0: Mm-hmm.
11: I tore it when I was about 31. I was playing flag football, and I tore it, but I never got surgery for it. And
0: you should fix it.
11: Never really. It just kind of healed on itself. I just kept on running, stretched.
0: Does it buckle on you?
11: About 5 years ago, I was playing basketball and it buckled.
0: Yeah. All right.
11: And then I still actually did not get the surgery.
0: Mm-hmm.
11: Okay. And then about 3 years ago, I was on a ladder and I just stepped off the ladder and it buckled. And I was like, okay, it's time to get an MRI and see what's up. So said I had a chronically torn ACL and I had a meniscus that needed to be repaired as well.
0: Mm-hmm.
11: So I went in for the surgery in about June 2020. So this is right during the pandemic.
0: Mm-hmm.
11: It was good timing too because, you know, I'm a teacher and there was like nothing to do, so I just wasn't bad.
0: Did you use your own patella tendon? Did you use a cadaver or hamstring? What did you use?
11: Yes, used a cadaver, a graft.
0: So I would have yelled at you. I would have told you not to do that, but that's okay.
11: So that was always my thing. I was like, so when I went into when I went for the pre-op, and I was talking to the orthopedic, I first talked to the resident,
0: mm-hmm.
11: and he said, we are going to use part of your tendon from your own body.
0: Mm-hmm.
11: I was like, okay, cool. And then the actual orthopedic came in. His name is Dr. Christopher Jones, and he's a Lakers doctor.
0: Mm-hmm.
11: He said, yeah, we're going to use a graft.
0: Mm-hmm.
11: And I was like, well, you guys are the doctors. You guys do what is, like, I don't know anything about it. You guys do what's best.
0: Mm-hmm.
11: So it's been about, now it's, February 2022. I was pretty diligent with my rehab and going to physical therapy twice a week for like a year. And now I've been able to run. I can run now again, which is great. There was a time when I couldn't even like walk. I couldn't even do a jog. So I'm just happy that I could like run again. But, you know, as a teacher, I'm on my feet all day, right?
0: Mm.
11: And I come home and it is just this just throbbing pain in the back of my knee.
0: That's terrible.
11: And it just like I can't get it to go away.
0: I want you to do me a favor because we're going to run out of time and I don't want to leave you hanging. Number one, don't let them inject cortisone or PRP or any stem cell. Don't let them stick a needle in your knee, please. Number two.
11: Okay.
0: I'm a New Yorker. I'm not a sweetheart like you from Fairfax High School. You're going to be a New Yorker right now. You're going to go tell them that you want a new MRI to see what's up with your knee. And then you're going to make time on a Saturday, and you're going to call, and I will translate your MRI for you, and I'll explain everything of what you should do next. There's a book I wrote with Lindy Huey called Heal Your Knees. You should get a copy. It'll explain everything as a math teacher you need to know about how your knee works. That'll educate you.
11: Okay.
0: You get the MRI. You don't need dye injected, just a regular MRI. And God bless you. The greatest thing you can do in life. Nursing, number two. Number one is a teacher. If I can't help you, I feel like I had a bad day. Being a doctor is maybe on the list. You're special, and it'll be really my honor and pleasure to help you. So get a new MRI,
11: you
0: call back, and I will help you get to the right spot. All right?
11: I will do. Thank you, Dr.
0: Now, listen, you're a total stranger. I never met you. I'm doing this for you. I need you today to find a total stranger. Do something nice for them. That's how you'll be thanking me.
11: Absolutely. We'll do that.
0: God bless you.
11: Forward, Dr.
0: All right. My pleasure to help you. No problem. All right. We squeeze one more in. The lines are lit up. Who do we got? All right. Sergio, I only got a minute or two. Good to talk to you. How young are you? What do you do for a living?
12: Hey, I'm 37. I'm a union worker at the Port of Long Beach.
0: All right. I love it. Listen, did anybody ever tell you when your rusty nail goes in your hand, you should pee on your hand? Did anybody ever tell you that?
12: I've never heard of that, but I'm not going to do that either.
0: My father worked on the docks, and he told me, whenever I get a rusty nail in my hand, I should pee on my hand. I'm a doctor now. I have no idea why my father would tell me that. So, what's your sport? What'd you do to yourself?
12: I'm a all-time athlete, basically. I played a lot of football, basketball, ran track, baseball. You name it, I did it. But the injuries came with playing football. So I got a torn ACL, MCL. I got meniscus tears. And
0: how long ago was the injury?
12: At least 10 years.
0: Oh. But, all right, Sergio,
12: like
0: I want to ask Sergio.
12: I did pretty much everything.
0: I don't want to give you the bum's rush because I'm running out of time. I want you to do me a favor, Sergio. You listen to the show. You know what Clapper Vision is?
12: Yes.
0: I want you to do me a favor. No matter who calls me next week, Will is going to put you at the front of the line. You call at 7:30 next week if you have time. You'll have your MRI in front of you, and I will take you through what to do. All right? How's that?
12: Well, my other question was, I have cartilage tear, I was wondering if I could replace that.
0: Yes, I need to explain all this stuff to you. If you've got time next week, I don't want to give you the bum's rush right now. I need to sit down. You'll tell me what your injuries are, and I'll give you the courtesy of some time to explain it. That's what I think is fairest, okay?
12: No, that's perfect.
0: Talk to you next week, Sergio. Thanks you so much for calling. And next
12: thank you, Dr. Clapper.
0: Oh, it's my pleasure. My pleasure. I look forward to talking to you.
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6: 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Evan Cohen in moments, but Cappy,
8: yep.
6: On this day in 2004, White Chicks premiered in theaters, and of course, this is the song by Vanessa Carlton that Terry Crews was singing there with the White Chicks.
8: My favorite scene, though, in the movie White Chicks is when Terry Crews is in the nightclub, and he rips off his shirt, and he's doing like his MC Hammer dance, and his pecs are flying up and down. And, dude, Terry Crews, he's hilarious.
6: Oh, he's the best.
8: I love that brother right
6: there. By the way, Mike Trudell sitting in for Sedano. Sedano joined us earlier as the show began to give us his instant reaction as he now joins or gets on a plane to Miami to see Giannis, another man who was celebrating early this morning on his show, Our Morning Man. You hear Unsportsmanlike weekdays 3 to 7 a.m. before our show, Unsportsmanlike with Evan, Canty, and Michelle. The great Evan Cohen joins us now for his weekly visit. Evan, I guess I'll say congratulations on Giannis.
9: Yeah, I had a lot to do with it, so thank you. I appreciate that. I was part of the deal here. I'm still surprised by this, honestly.
6: Oh, guys. Look, like, Evan's on video.
8: Oh, really?
6: Yeah, Evan's on video on YouTube. This is new.
8: This I did not know.
6: Oh, look at you.
9: Well, just today, I think. But maybe at some point again. I don't know. I'm still shocked this actually happened. The moment that Jaylen Brown was on the table, I thought for sure it was over. He was going to Boston, and what Milwaukee, I thought, should have done and could have done was just start the process of making like three or four trades as part of the Giannis trade in order to get the ultimate result that they wanted. That's not what they did. They took the Heat offer. I love it. I do think there's a huge, huge, huge Lakers part of this, though, involved, guys. And Trudell probably could speak towards this way better than I could, but if I'm the Lakers, I am calling John Horst, the general manager of the Milwaukee Bucks, probably every minute of the day until the draft tonight and offering my first-round pick for Khalil Ware, the 7'1" center, who physically is not Wemby, obviously, but there are very few guys in the NBA that you could look at and say, I kind of, if I squint, see the worst game Wemby's ever played as this guy's best game physically. And Khalil can be really good and would be perfect for Luka.
8: All right, Trudell, you made this comment earlier. You got Evan Cohen now, who says Khalil Ware is the guy that the Lakers should go after. I've been saying all along, just somebody please go find me a 7 foot, 250-pound guy that can at least just be on the floor and look competitive against Wemby and Chet Holmgren and these other guys. Ware's got the body. Mike, does he have the game?
7: Evan, I am not quite as high on Ware as it sounds like you might be, although I certainly agree with the talent part of it. And if you watch a specific, well, I shouldn't say a specific game. If you just are popping around League Pass like I'm doing, okay, I put the heat on. There are some nights I watch Ware and I'm like, wow, like how, man, should people be talking about him more? And then there are other nights where it just doesn't seem like he's that engaged. And I don't know that if you aren't engaged on a nightly basis for Spo and Pat Riley, then that worries me a little bit. Because that typically, that seems to be the thing that they do warrant and mandate out of all players who put on the jersey. And that's where we hear the culture and everything like that. So I'm, that would be my pushback to it, not disputing the talent or the potential fit and the lob threat, and he can shoot threes. And like, there's a lot of talent there. But the fact that he's in the deal in the first place, I think, goes to show you, like, all right, yes, Miami wasn't too upset to part with Ware. So give me a little bit more on him.
9: Yeah, everything you said is fair. I think that's where the Heat become a victim of their own success, because I think J.J. Redick is not good. I think he's a great coach already. Like, I think he's that legit this quickly. I also think simultaneously, if J.J. Redick was in studio with you and you asked him, what do you think about your coaching ability versus Eric Spoelstra's, he'd start laughing. He's like, what are you, crazy? Like, I'm 2 years in. And so the point that I'm making with that is, if Spo, as Trudell is saying, is telling you, I think he's an every other night guy, I think the Lakers, in theory, would be right to say, well, if Spo can't get max value out of him, how can JJ? But I wouldn't look at it that way. I would look at it and say, can LeBron and Luka get max value out of him? And I don't think that's the difference. The Heat didn't have a player like that, because the player that would be their best player, in essence, plays a similar-ish position to him in Bam Adebayo. So I think that would be a difference. By the way, we can play another game here. Miles Turner is another guy that I know has been rumored with the Lakers in the past that I assume is going to be available with Milwaukee now. So I do think that there's Lakers fallouts with this massive trade last night with Milwaukee and Miami.
7: It's a good point that you make, and your buddy George Sonano said something similar earlier. And you also think about, well, if they're going to try to flip Tyler Hero to Detroit, then that's the another call that you make, right? Then you're making that call both to Milwaukee and to Detroit and figuring out, okay, well, what about Isaiah Stewart? So being a third team in this, I think, is what the Lakers certainly should be doing. And the only complicating factor for me, and Cappy, interested what you think about this as well, is they don't know exactly how much it's going to take to keep their guys. Like, how much is Austin Reeves' number? What is LeBron's number? What is Rui's number?
9: I'm just sitting here and I'm looking at Cappy and I'm wondering, what is he thinking about right now?
8: Because I am looking very contemplative on YouTube, because I'm looking down at you, Ev. I'm looking at you on my computer, and I've got on these fake glasses. These are just like blue light glasses. They're not really prescription glasses.
6: Style. I mean, you could wear your new glasses from VisionWorks.
8: I could
6: help your vision.
8: Yes, they do.
6: And friends at VisionWorks that I wear every day.
8: I was using them yesterday, as a matter of fact.
6: You know, my mother and father also went to VisionWorks. I saw them on Sunday, and she's like, gosh, I can't wait to look at Sedano's Tookus with my new glasses.
8: Oh, really?
6: Yeah, that
8: and
6: was...
8: Did you tell Evan Cohen what your parents did inside the VisionWorks store?
6: Oh, yeah, they got down in the eye exam room.
8: You hear this, Evan?
6: Yeah. You do. Listen, Mucho and Angela, they can't...
8: They still get after it. Oh,
6: they get after it.
8: That's good. Who's the aggressor, by the way?
6: Oh, no, my mother. Mother's the aggressor.
8: Oh, Angela is the aggressor.
6: Yeah. She loves it when Sedano wears those tan trousers.
8: You hear this, Ev?
6: She the way he fills those out?
8: Yeah.
6: Oh,
8: he wears those Lulu pants. She really likes it. Here's what I'm thinking.
9: Trudell seems happy he signed up for this show.
8: I will tell you, though, just because now that you've asked, boy, I really would like to know what Cappy's thinking. Here's what I'm thinking. You made a couple of statements. Number one, that you thought Luka and LeBron could get more out of Ware. And I'm thinking, did they get what they could out of DeAndre Ayton? Is it a similar type situation? That's number one. And the second part is, I think we're all under the assumption that LeBron will absolutely be back with the Lakers. So those were a couple of things, Ev, that I was thinking as things were rattling around.
9: The second one first. No, you know what? The look down was effective because you came up with something good. I like the look down, Kathy. You came up with something very good. The second one is interesting. Working under the assumption that LeBron's going to be back. Absolutely. Is there now a possibility of a curveball? Because could LeBron's swan song, the retirement tour, now have another option without having to join a team he's never played for? Could he sit there and say, you know, I'm kind of in good standing right now with Miami. Everything is good with them. I really do believe the Jimmy Butler disaster actually helped paint the picture of LeBron's exit better for us as Heat fans. Because I even look back, I was so mad at LeBron for leaving. And then it's like, well, he was a free agent. They did win two titles. They went to the finals four times. He didn't create a scene on the way out. He did it a lot better than Jimmy did. I guess I got to be retroactively more okay with that than I was. They kind of kissed and made up when Riley had the statue outside of the arena in L.A. And could maybe, Cappy, LeBron use the possibility of going to Miami for that $15 million number, or maybe the hypothetical if they can make this work under the aprons and they both would be hard capped with the double sign and trade with Wiggins. I don't know. It feels like maybe last night Miami was added as a hypothetical LeBron threat because of playing with Giannis and Bam. Doesn't basketball-wise make the perfect fit, but who cares? You figure it out with those three.
8: Well, and if LeBron is willing to play for that kind of a number for Pat Riley for round two and go back to Miami, where now they have to fill out a roster, because what does Miami really have? I'm asking you guys. I mean, they traded away.
9: Oh, yeah, they're way better than people give them credit for right now. They're just names that, Trudell and I could geek out over how good Paolo Larsson could be there, but, nobody cares. But
7: yeah.
9: the point that I'm making is, if it's Pat Riley, you're really not going to trust that you're going to figure it out in 3 years.
8: But I think that's the whole point, is that everybody looks
9: did
8: now and they go.
9: Did you change glasses?
8: Yeah, I did. I changed because I went from the fake glasses to now I've put on the real glasses so I can just see you even better. Right now, I've changed glasses. That's exactly. Some people do uniform changes. I do glasses
7: and
8: changes.
7: Do you feel like the thoughts that come into your bubble now, are they smarter?
8: Yeah, since I think so.
10: Don't you look good in those VisionWorks glasses?
8: And I love these VisionWorks glasses. They're so comfortable, you know? But I just think to myself, Evan, about Miami, I think the perception is you have Giannis and you have Bam, and you traded away all these guys.
7: No.
8: So now you have to fill out a roster.
10: By the way, I want to break this up for a second.
7: No.
10: The social team, can we zoom out on Cappy's camera? Because I want Evan to see this. If this is the proper spelling of the Summer of Schwanz. Let's zoom it out. There we go.
8: You gotta give us the
10: Evan, do you think that that's... So the Summer of Schwanz begins on July 9th, 2026, when Sedano goes on vacation.
9: I think there needs to be a T in there, doesn't there?
10: A T or a P?
8: Where would you put a P? Where would you put a P?
10: I think that there's got to be a P.
9: In like Tom.
10: Oh, a T in Schwanz?
7: No.
8: Do you think the T goes before the Z, Schwanz?
9: Yeah, that's what I was thinking.
10: Oh, Summer of Schwanz.
11: So looking it up. No, there is a T there. It's C-H-V-A-N-T-Z.
10: Where did you look it up?
8: Yeah, I didn't
10: looking
8: know it was
10: on Google.
8: Word. Oh, I thought we made
10: Summer
8: it up.
11: It's Yiddish.
10: Oh.
8: Okay.
7: Oh, Evan was on it.
11: He's on it. Evan got it absolutely right.
8: Let me hear how you spell it.
11: Yeah. Look at that. You got something right.
8: Wow. S-C-H-V-A-N-T-Z?
9: Was he saying that to me?
10: He was.
8: He did.
10: That's going to come back.
7: I called him George earlier in the show. So
11: he gives me crap all the time.
8: Right.
7: Yeah.
10: So Schwanz.
8: Yeah, where's the T go?
9: What did I say wrong?
7: Before the Z.
11: No, I said you got it right.
8: Oh, the T goes before the Z?
7: Yeah.
10: Well, I like that Evan's doing my bit. He's changing hats.
7: The way that Morales says it is without the T.
10: Yeah, so. It really starts about Cappy's horse. That's where the Schwanz bit began.
7: Okay.
10: So I said, you know,
12: the horse.
9: I've now worn four hats during this segment.
10: It's amazing.
9: I'm so competitive that I don't like that Cappy had two outfit changes that I felt I needed to get in the mix.
7: Oh, man.
9: I'm on hat number four.
7: It's
9: where were we?
7: It's incredible.
9: Okay.
7: Yeah, go ahead.
9: Yeah.
10: Oh, can I ask one last question?
8: Third pair of glasses.
9: So the Giannis trade, obviously, but also. There's a behind-the-scenes thing going on at ESPN LA that, of course, I'll make public. And Sedano and CMM and Morales are not seeing eye to eye, but it's actually a sports topic that I would like everyone's thought on. So here's where they're not seeing eye to eye. Sedano believes that this Lakers offseason is like the biggest Lakers offseason in the history of the franchise outside of AD, right? Or in recent memory, right? And I think Morales believes it's going to be big because it's the Lakers and it's the offseason, but it can't be bigger than AD or anything that would be of recent memory that you could be that you could expect. Now, the reason I set it up this way, guys, I think we're kind of beating around the or avoiding the big topic. Is it the biggest offseason per George because of the fact that people are actually worried that they could lose Luka at some point?
8: Is it the biggest offseason for the Lakers because people worry that the Lakers could lose Luka at some point?
9: Mm-hmm.
8: In other words, okay,
9: that's
8: wait,
9: exactly
8: okay,
9: right.
8: Okay, I just want to make sure. Because in other words, what you're saying is Luka, and this has been reported by Dave McMiniman, Luka's people were told, Luka was told by the Lakers, summer of 26 is when we start to really make our transition.
9: Right, so, and this would be that, Cappy. Put on your third glasses.
8: Okay.
9: This is the summer of 26.
8: Okay, fourth pair of glasses. Summer of 26.
9: Yeah.
8: So here we
9: right.
8: are. We are now in the summer of 26. If the Lakers do not do what they've promised Luka they're going to do, this will be the summer they start to make the change. Could we be talking about 3 years from now, Luka going somewhere, or even before 3 years from now, Luka, I'll put this in quotes, forcing his way out?
10: By the way, Evan has three hats on now at once.
8: For every hat you have, I will match you with a pair of glasses. You do not understand how many pairs of glasses I'm carrying.
10: Evan, admit it. You do a lot of hits on all the Good Karma stations every day. And you have the most. I mean, the other stations, you can't do these kind of hijinks on.
9: True now, ready to quit broadcasting.
7: I'm just trying to figure out where the hell is he pulling the glasses out of.
10: Oh, he's got time.
8: I carry this crazy gigantic purse.
7: Yeah, what the hell are you doing with all those in there?
8: I mean, dude, I gotta see.
7: My whole goal is to carry as little stuff as possible.
8: God, I hope everybody's watching on YouTube.
9: Just for social media, for Carlo and everybody.
8: Yeah.
9: Not to take Trudell and Morales off the screen. We do need a split screen.
10: Yeah, dude, go split screen so we can post this.
8: Let's split screen this thing right here.
10: And this not only will be good for ESPN LA, we'll post this on like the Good Karma Brand's Instagram.
8: Yeah.
9: I've
8: got on four hats. I got on four pants.
7: I need to.
8: I just saw it.
10: Guys, are we going split screen? Back there? Come on now. There
8: gosh.
10: We go. There we go.
8: There.
10: Look at that.
8: Four pairs.
10: Oh, it's beautiful,
8: four
10: man.
8: Four pairs of glasses. Looking pretty good. Pretty good.
10: Oh. Now, Evan's point is, as we try to bring this back for the last few minutes with Evan.
9: The point is, it's an amazingly important offseason for the Lakers because if they are telling Luka this is the big one, it better be the big one, right?
8: Yeah.
9: Because even bringing this up, Trudell, would mean that they believe hypothetically if they don't do, maybe not the equivalent of what Miami just did, but have a Miami-like offseason, then Luka would, in essence, have a right to say to them, I didn't sign up to play here initially. I did sign the extension. You told me X and Y and Z happened. So what's going on here? That's where I find this to be unbelievably interesting and why I think – are we doing back to one here, Cappy?
8: Okay. I've gone
9: and
8: to
9: why
8: one pair.
9: I think it is vital the Lakers maneuver their way into some of these things with the Giannis deal because there's a lot of pieces that would be really good for the Lakers, I think.
8: What do you think about this, Mike?
7: I come from a small market in terms of the mentality that I think Evan is speaking to. Yeah. And that describing the Lakers in that way is—it's not something since I got here that I've ever really bought. And so, in terms of a star, kind of, hey, Lakers, what are you doing? Are you not trying to win? That's all the Lakers are ever trying to do. Like, there's not—it's not about saving money or cutting costs or something like this in terms of the basketball team. So, I think that if you're Luka and you look at the Lakers cap sheet, you don't see any bad contracts right now. You see certainly the front office building up more. You see new ownership has come in. You see that I think they're going to pay Austin Reeves. That I don't know what the number is going to be, but it's going to be something that's in the middle. It's going to be symbiotic. You think that LeBron comes back for some amount. Like I don't see the thing where the argument that Luka is saying, well, hey, I asked you for a center, right? And the Lakers can present back, okay, here's the list of the centers that are available. here are the ones that we think we could trade for with our picks. And what we there is not a guy right now that is out there that, like, Walker Kessler is not – it's not going to happen. Yes, that's what we want, but Utah's just going to match, even if you're going to make him enough. They're not going to let him come to the Lakers. So I just think that, that my assumption is that Rob Pelinka and the front office are speaking to Luka regularly about all of these things, and so therefore it's not any sort of – there's no feeling of, hey, this is what you promised me, and it's not happening. That they're – If we kick this can down the road to next summer and they haven't added and the Lakers have a rough season, then I think all those conversations are fair still. But where are you going to go? Like, why would you not want to just stay and be the star of the Lakers? It's been a pretty good job since the Lakers, you know, started the franchise started.
9: Mike, is there a guy that you have? Let's not do that. You've heard, 'cause that puts you in a tricky spot. So is there a guy that you have looked at that is a realistic Lakers acquisition that you've said, that one makes sense, I could see it happening, pursue it? And I'm asking you this while I think Sedano's on live with Levitard right now. Go ahead.
7: Oh, nice.
10: he came on live with us earlier, so that's fine.
7: I thought he was at the airport. Show,
10: right? I think those clips you're seeing with Levitard are from earlier, from before.
9: I'm kidding. Go ahead.
7: I mean, so for me, all of the discussion about Luka in the center, I totally get, right? But the thing with Luka is that you can turn an average center into almost a star level center. Therefore, you don't need to pay a center a star level contract.
8: Excuse me. Did that happen last year with DeAndre Ayton?
7: No, because they're paying him $8 million. But did he make him better? Did the Lakers make him better than he would have been, for example, in Portland or Phoenix? Absolutely. Remember when those teams were giving money away to get rid of him?
8: Dude, he played 70 plus games, yeah. And he made $8 million.
7: He helped them win round one. And then in going against OKC, there are very few centers in the whole league that are actually able to have success against that type of pressure. And he's not one of them. So that's why you're not paying him like a star. But so to me, I'd rather fill that type of spot with like we mentioned earlier in the show, Isaiah Stewart. Not that he's a starting five in a classic sense, but for $15 million or something like that, as opposed to a Walker Kessler for 30 plus or whatever he's asking for. What I'm trying to figure out, Evan, is how do you get a Scottie Barnes type guy right next to him, a Jalen Johnson type guy, like an athletic big, can play the five in certain spots, can take guys off the dribble, can secondarily create like that. That to me is the ultimate type of guy that you're going to have to bring in here at some point in the next couple of years for the Lakers to actually win a title. I don't think it's going to be by, you know, overpaying a big, and that's the conversation I think that has to be ironed out.
9: So let's go there. And obviously, LeBron is in that role right now, obviously. So we're talking about the long-term version of that do-everything fellow point forward. So the way to do that, obviously, is draft the person. So that's getting lucky, based on the fact the Lakers are good, so they're not going to have a lottery pick. That is hoping a star asks out and you have enough ammo to get him. Problem with that is if you have Luka and LeBron on your team right now, you rightfully are going to give up everything in the future for right now. So you're not going to have tons of ammo to get that person. So how do you pull that off? I think the most undervalued thing in the league right now is taking on bad contracts and getting paid off to do so. I don't think enough teams consider doing that because the bad contract could actually still be a decent player. So, like, I said this with the Bucks, where I think the Bucks made a huge mistake was I would have taken the Jaylen Brown deal, and then I would have targeted De'Aaron Fox and Joel Embiid. And you're sitting there saying, what in what world would you want those guys?
7: Yeah, because then you're going to be bad for the next couple of years, yeah.
9: I'm going to be bad anyway. I don't have my picks. They actually could make me better, and you're going to pay me off to take them. Lakers can't do that, right? But that's where, Trudell, if you're going to say, like, how do you get Jalen Johnson, let's just say.
7: Yeah.
9: Well, it's having more picks than anyone else when Jalen Johnson would ask out and you could go get him because the free agency thing doesn't happen anymore in this league. It's a very difficult thing, obviously.
7: And to an extent, it's what what Miami did to an extent in being able to take on Giannis, the difference being Giannis is 31 when they pull this off. The Lakers, when they got AD was 26. And so that, even that just difference of 5 years makes people think, all right, this is two contracts that I'm getting this guy for. Whereas Miami might, or people from the outside might be thinking, well, are they going to get Giannis for like another set of years after this current one at his age and with all the usage and et cetera? But what's the cost of doing that business? Three first-round picks, like, that's it. You know, so that, to me, is the spot that the Lakers are in where a player, let's just play out the Scottie Barnes scenario. Okay, another couple years go by. Toronto's good, but not great. And you start to hear the stuff from the agent. Scottie Barnes, is, you know, he's been in Toronto for a while, kind of like Vince Carter back in the day. He'd like to come back to the States. And, you know, really he only wants to go play for the Lakers. And maybe you add one more team into there as a destination franchise. And so basically a younger guy bullies his way over into that job opportunity of after LeBron, when LeBron eventually retires, like that player, that secondary player is needed. And maybe in this case, Austin Reeves would be the third. And ideally, you're paying him more like the third than the second in that context. But that, to me, is ultimately how it happens, where a couple of guys agitate to come to L.A., and then they use the picks that they have remaining on that type of a player. The trick is, do you need some of those players to get the center that we talked about earlier and to keep some of your own guys? So it's not easy to do, but that's the formula.
9: Yeah, I think you're onto something. I think that's years away, though. Right. So when the debate happens between Morales and Sedano about, you know, the summer of 2026, you just gave a summer of 28 or 29 scenario. Right. And so
7: not necessarily,
9: that's where I think
7: but yeah, for Barnes, yes.
9: Tough.
7: Yeah. For that, yeah. But yeah. Yeah.
9: But Kathy, you seem to be, I don't think I'm understating this, obsessed with DeAndre Ayton. Every time I'm on,
8: because everybody tells me how horrible he is. And how bad he was this year. And I keep thinking to myself, you paid this guy $8 million and he played over 70 games for you this year. You know what? He wasn't as bad as advertised.
7: You're right.
8: He was inconsistent. He definitely has a desire issue, but he wasn't as bad.
9: So are you hoping he picks up his player option for $8 million and he comes back?
8: I'm hoping that the Lakers upgrade the position. And if they don't upgrade the position, then
9: Not what I asked you.
10: Oh, boy.
8: Well, okay, you're on. Hold on a second. My answer is initially no, but they better upgrade the position significantly. And by the way, that gets everything back to what you said, Evan, which I think you make a very solid point. And if Sedano were here, he would have shut it down 15 minutes ago and he would have said, we are not having that discussion. I think you bring up a good point. If the Lakers don't do what they promised Luka they're going to do this summer, who's to say that eventually Luka doesn't want out? Nobody ever hears that about the Lakers. You might want to get out of Milwaukee, but you never hear anybody say you want to get out of L.A. But if they don't do for him what they said they were going to do for him, why is it some automatic guarantee that he's always going to want to be a Laker?
9: There's no guarantee. I also assume, and maybe this is a dumb way of thinking, because they're the Lakers, because they now have the Dodgers' influence, because they have a really good coach, and because they're in Los Angeles, I assume they will do what they have said they're going to do for Luka. Like, I assume they are going to do that. I just think that the concept of he didn't initially sign up to go there is one that is in the back of my mind. Now, he extended there, obviously, so he is signing up at some point. And do I think he's going to be out? Obviously not. That's not what I'm saying to you. What I'm saying is the pressure would be on Rob Pelinka, because Rob Pelinka's winning and acquisitions did not come under the new ownership governorship group. So maybe he has some proving to do, both to Luka and to Mark Walter. Because maybe it's Luka saying to Mark Walter, why should I believe, even though this guy got me, why should I believe he's going to get me, to use Trudell's point, a quote-unquote Scotty Barnes type to play with me, right? So maybe that's really what we're talking about. The pressure is on Pelinka. Again, you still haven't answered the question. Do you want DeAndre Ayton, your obsession, to pick up his $8 million contract?
8: I do not.
10: All right, let's leave it there. The great Evan Cohen.
9: But you want him out. You bring him up every week, but now you want him out?
8: Well, because you guys are talking about what Luka and LeBron are going to be able to do for an average center, and I'm asking, did they do that for DeAndre Ayton?
7: I think maybe if you said that with different glasses,
8: yeah, you know,
7: I think it would
8: have. Yeah, you know, I'm going to change my glasses, Evan.
10: We got to roll. The great Evan Cohen.
9: I got to put my fishing cap on.
8: Yeah.
10: You hear him weekday morning, 3 to 7 a.m. Unsportsmanlike with Evan Canty and Michelle, our morning show, leading into the Sedano and Cap morning show. By the way, Evan, you still have your TV makeup on, right? Because you look good this morning.
9: Well, by TV makeup, you mean I did the show from home for the first time in my life at ESPN, and I went into my wife's makeup and just put whatever was on.
10: You look good. You look good. All right, Evan. Thank you for joining us, as you do every Tuesday. Have a great day.
8: Well, I love that DeAndre Ayton.
10: Cappy, let's talk about our friends at the Wellness Company.
8: Oh, I love the Wellness Company. I like them a lot more than I like DeAndre Ayton, just to be clear. hey, listen, Mike Trudell, you got kids. These kids are around their all-star, you know, baseball team. They're going to, I don't know, whatever summer events they got going on. And you know what's going to happen? Just like when they go to school, they're going to come home and they're going to bring stuff. And that's why you have to have a medical emergency kit inside your home. Every family, especially a family with young kids.
7: What's in there?
8: Oh, dude, all kinds of stuff. Here, let me show you. You've got amoxicillin. You've got a generic Z-Pak. And you literally have medication for just about everything that might happen in your life. And then you say to yourself, well, how would I know? How would I know what to take? You go into the guidebook and it tells you, okay, if you've got colitis or if you've got giardiasis or if you've got bacterial vet, well, anyway, all these different sorts of things that I'm reading here right out of the guidebook. 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You don't have to pay a copay. You don't need a prescription. Everything's already here.
7: Okay.
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1: 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History was made last weekend in San Diego as Corey Heim captured his first ever NASCAR Cup Series victory, winning the inaugural Anduril 250 at Naval Base Coronado. Heim outdueled his 23XI racing teammate Tyler Reddick in the closing lap to score the biggest win of his young career in NASCAR's first race on an active military installation. 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
1: Beto and I and the ESPN LA team, we're going to be at Pico Rivera right there on Whittier Boulevard. Celebrating as the World Cup fever joins, it is the World Spirit Festival. The city of Pico Rivera, it starts tomorrow. Saturday, Beto's going to drop by, the great Alicia Navalle, and Dr. Monica Sanchez is going to be there. She's on the city council. As you like to call her back in the day, Cappy, mayor. I think she was the mayor. Now she's on the city council. Dr. Monica Sanchez joins us now on the Sedano and Cap Morning Show. Dr. Sanchez, good morning.
8: Hi, good morning.
1: Good morning.
8: How are you?
1: Oh, we're beautiful. We're getting ready for Saturday in Pico Rivera. Going to be a party to celebrate the World Cup. Now, unfortunately for you, the reason you're part of our ESPN LA family is because you're very good friends with Beto Duran, right?
8: Yes, thank you for having me. I love being part of your family.
1: Now, do you
8: I'm a Cal Bear, too. I'm a Bear.
1: You're a UCLA Bruin.
8: Yes, right. I'm Bear all around.
1: Well, there's nothing wrong with Bears. It's okay. Cappy and I sometimes are Bears.
9: Yeah, we just walk the streets like two big bears. You know, we're just out there doing our thing, Dr. Sanchez. You know what I'm saying?
8: Yes. Well, be sure that's my advice. Bring your walking shoes when you come out to Pico Rivera for our World Spirit Festival. It's going to be open streets, a lot of walking, carnival rides, soccer games, tons of fun. Beer gardens. You can bear around here all day long.
1: And Saturday, there's going to be
8: 2 days in a row.
1: There's going to be a great car show, right, Saturday?
8: Correct. Saturday is the car show. Starts. Actually, we start tonight for me. But no, the actual festival tonight, I'm going to watch the USA game. As you know, I'm super excited. We don't actually start the Spirit Festival until Saturday at noon. We're going to have a car show. That's going to be on Whittier Boulevard, the corner of Whittier and Durfee. And that's sponsored by Tommy's Burger, if you know where.

0: That is.
1: Oh,
0: That's where we're going to be. It's so excited on Saturday. We have a lot of lowriders come out, do some videos, classic cars. It's actually sold out in terms of the space. So you can't just come and roll in. It's going to be streets are closed to the public for driving anyway.
2: Yeah, you can't but just roll up your lowrider, but you can walk in and see all the cars, right?
0: Correct. Pre-registration was required. We have almost, I think, 100 vehicles that are classic cars and lowriders that have already registered. So you cannot just roll in with your lowrider, unfortunately.
2: Yeah, we're excited because the city of Pico Rivera, it gets a lot of play on this show, especially when Beto's here on the show because, of course, Alicia Navalle, a friend of the station, is from Pico Rivera and one of my favorite restaurants in the city of Los Angeles and the entire Southland, the Del Rey, is in Pico Rivera. And we keep telling Cappy he's got to come experience the Del Rey, one of the best steakhouses in Southern California.
0: Oh, that's a must. That's where I'm going to be watching the USA game tonight.
3: Oh, really?
0: So I don't know if you knew or your fans know, but Christian Roldan is a USA team member. We're cheering him on tonight. I'm wearing my Mexico today, but I'm actually cheering on Christian Roldan. He went to El Rancho High School.
2: Right.
0: Mm-hmm. And he's playing in the USA World Cup. So I don't exactly follow only teams. I'm Mexican-American, but I follow the players, and we're super excited. He's our hometown soccer hero right now. And I was reading an article, and you tell me more about this, but he's the only, I think, believe player on the world stage right now that played on his actual high school soccer team. He played at El Rancho High School.
3: Yes, you're exactly right. Every one of these guys who plays on the U.S. men's national team, not one of them played high school soccer, well, except the one we're talking about. Because what happens is by the time you're like 13, 14 years old and you've been identified as a development academy type talent, that means once you're in the development academy, you can't play on your high school soccer team. But this young man that you're talking about, he wanted to play with his big brother. He wanted to play with all of his friends. And he did something that he's one of one. Because if there are 25 guys, let's say, on the U.S. men's national team, every one of those guys, Monica, went to the development academy. And he's the only guy who made it through high school soccer. And it's an important thing because back in the day, high school soccer used to be really important. But now everybody gets recruited out of their clubs. And high school soccer is not the quality soccer that it once was, but this young man did it. So I'm glad you know that story. It's a great story.
0: Yeah, and he's a great kid. I got to meet the family. I was mayor in 2022, and I've been on the city council for 7 years. And they have a foundation, the Roldan Foundation, so they helped to build a small mini-pitch soccer field here at Pico Park, which we're going to have open. The kids can play. And so I think it's really important to have these stories, share these stories about local hometown heroes that, you know, it's more than a soccer game. It's a dream for kids and keep playing the sport. And then we know that very few make it to the world stage, but even if they go on to college and get a college scholarship, that's what we want to keep inspiring them to be athletes and also don't forget their hometown and give back to their hometown.
2: Absolutely right.
1: No question about it. Now, I want to know, Doctor, what the favorite choice for a meal, like say lunch, right, at the Del Rey is. Because I've had the baseball sandwich there. Cappy, this is all up your alley right here.
3: Okay, let me hear about it.
1: Turkey, prime rib, corned beef, okay?
3: Ooh.
1: All right, cheese, hot mustard, Thousand Island dressing on rye bread. That's
3: right
1: up your alley, I think.
3: Oh, my God, that sounds so good. Yeah. That sounds so good. Doctor, at that point, I break out my cholesterol medication immediately, and I actually have it in advance.
0: I love the fish, actually. I know it's known as being a steakhouse, but the Chilean sea bass and their fish is delicious.
1: Yeah.
0: You can also, the branzino, you can also have it charred or grilled versus just all of that sauce, so that might help your blood pressure and your cholesterol. they also have a avocado toast with sashimi. So if you like sashimi,
1: that's the appetizer that I love.
0: It's really good.
2: Dr. Monica Sanchez.
0: Not too bad for you.
2: Part of the city council of Pico Rivera. It's coming up this weekend. ESPN LA Summer of Soccer is hitting Pico Rivera, Whittier Boulevard, the World Spirit Festival with Pico Rivera. We're going to be there Saturday, noon to 7 p.m. Beto's going to drop by. Alicia Navalle, follow at PR_WSF for details on social media. Also, just do a Google search, Pico Rivero World Spirit Festival. You'll get all the details on everything going down Friday and Saturday in the city of Pico Rivera. We're taking it to the streets, Monica, and we love Pico Rivera. We were so happy to be there on Saturday afternoon and support what's going on in the community, the World Spirit Festival. Thank you so much for being a friend of ESPN LA and being a friend of Beto Duran. He doesn't, you know, I know he's a tough guy to get along with sometimes, but we love Beto.
3: Love him.
0: Yes, yes, and go have a beer. I forgot to mention Brujeria. They're going to have a micro brew fest on Saturday. That's going to be 8 different breweries that came. Brujeria is a local Latino-owned brewery. They have different Latino-themed beer, like one that's made out of Jamaica called Pomo La Flor. A really awesome, unique, if you like beer, you can start there and have a beer. I also need to give a shout-out to one of your interns, one of our friends, part of the family, Frankie D. Fresh.
2: Oh, yes.
0: I met him through the California Contract Cities. That's his real job, you know.
2: Right.
0: And the radio is his hobby, I guess, but his aspiration. So he's a great guy. Yeah, we have a great family of friends out there.
2: Awesome, Monica. Well, we look forward to seeing you Saturday. Thank you so much for joining us.
0: Yeah, thank you. Thank you for having me, and thank you. Good luck, guys. Have fun.
2: Beautiful. We'll see you Saturday.
3: USA, USA, USA. Let's get a win tonight, Doc.
2: Saturday in the city of Pico Rivera, we'll be out there at the World Spirit Festival right there on Whittier Boulevard. All right, is Funchy going to come in and do his 60-second recap to the YouTube chat? I saw him, right? Where is he? Come on, Funchy.
3: George, I'm looking at that baseball sandwich on the menu. Oh, yeah. My God.
1: I told you.
3: I mean, that would take a lot of courage to order, but man, I'd like to try that. Turkey, prime rib, corned beef, Anaheim chili, jack cheese, hot mustard, Thousand Island dressing on rye bread. Oh my God, does that sound good?
2: Yeah.
3: Mm. You know what else sounds good, George?
2: The food at Delray is amazing.
3: Yeah, the two napkin gourmet burger, Wagyu with cheddar cheese, grilled onions on a brioche bun.
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8: 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History was made last weekend in San Diego as Corey Heim captured his first ever NASCAR Cup Series victory, winning the inaugural Anduril 250 at Naval Base Coronado. Heim outdueled his 23XI racing teammate Tyler Reddick in the closing lap to score the biggest win of his young career in NASCAR's first race on an active military installation. 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
2: So we've got the audio from First Take. 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
21: We have some significant breaking news out of the NBA. According to Shams Charania, the Lakers are signing Austin Reeves to a four-year, $185 million maximum contract to return to the franchise with a player option for the final season. That would be in 2029-2030. Reeves declined his $14.9 million player option for the new max deal. Let's go to Markieff Morris here because he is a former Laker, played with him. What do you think about this deal?
22: The deal is he got the great deal. It's all rightfully so, right? He's a guy that got it out of the mud. Undrafted in 2021, fifth year with the Lakers. He's improved every year. He averaged 24 points this year. He's a great sidekick. Not a good. He's a great secondary piece with Luka Doncic. They played 2 years together. Obviously, Luka has some say-so with this. And, you know, to have that duo going forward, hopefully bring back LeBron James, should be a top four. I'm happy for Austin, man. He's in the West. I'm happy for Austin, man. He really deserves it. Yeah, I'm happy for him too. Go get your money. But since I play for the Clippers, I don't like the Lakers. Who's going to be defending? Is him or Luka don't play no defense? So the next move got to be a great defender beside those two guys. But I think he deserved it. But if we're talking about the future, they got to be able to build some pieces around them because your front two guards has no defense. They're both really good ball handlers, and I think that can get you only but so far.
23: Stevie? He deserves the money. Worked hard, 28 years of age, paid his dues.
0: Been averaging over 20 the last two games, averaged nearly 24 this game this year. Shot nearly 50% from the field, over 36% from three-point range. The brother can ball. So as a talent, particularly in today's NBA's economy, he deserves every penny. Major props and congratulations to him. Just know that the Lakers ain't winning a damn thing.
2: On that note, there you go. Stephen A. in First Takes reaction from earlier this morning. Now joining us, thank you for making time, the great Brian Windhorst on a windy Wednesday. Good morning, Windy.
1: Good morning.
3: Windy, first reaction to the Austin Reaves news.
1: Well, he got paid like he had other offers. When their first exchanged numbers, the Lakers and he were relatively far apart, which, you know, it's not that surprising. It's no problem. They obviously came to an agreement. But this really came down to, would the Lakers have to pay the super premium? And they would only really have to do that if they had someone to bid against. And it appears that the Lakers believed that they had real competition here. You know, maybe Detroit. Detroit really only has right now $33 million, and this is going to start over $40 million, like 42 something 40 or 42. So the Pistons could not have given this contract. They could have gotten there. The Nets just used a bunch of their cap space, or some of their cap space. The Bulls just used some of their cap space. But the Lakers obviously believed that Austin Reaves had, well, there was a serious threat to somebody else to sign him because they paid a premium. It's not quite the full max, but it's relatively close. It might even be the full max. I don't know. It's $46, $47 million a year. So congratulations to him. He earned it. And there was a market for him. Like last time around, nobody gave him an offer, so he had to take what the Lakers gave. It was a discount deal. And this time he gets paid back for it. You know, Luka is going to earn $50 million a year coming up. His next couple of years are over 50. So you're looking at, between the two of them, not quite $100 million a year. It's a big section of your cap. The good news in the short term, and I know this is complicated, Cappy, and I apologize.
3: That's
1: it's so
3: right.
1: complicated.
3: I'm listening.
1: I wish it wasn't.
3: I'm listening intently.
1: So
20: by the way, I love
1: how
20: he apologizes to you.
3: Yeah, well, he's apologizing to me.
1: Well, it's not even just to you. It's
3: everybody in the
1: all
3: audience.
1: All the fans.
3: Yeah, right, that are having the same hard time that
1: yeah.
3: I'm having. Keep going, though, Windy. I'm listening carefully.
1: I know.
3: We're all
1: I wish
3: up.
1: It was more. Wish wasn't as complicated. So, the Lakers obviously have about $100 million in cap space, give or take. Mm-hmm. Austin, even though he's agreed to a $40 million contract, he only hits the Lakers' books right now at $21 million.
3: Okay.
1: So whether Austin signed for $25 million or $40 million, he only hits the Lakers' books right now for 21. So that is really good news. This is not surprising. The Lakers knew this for ahead of time. And it's one of the reasons why Austin wanted to drive the hard bargain, because it wasn't like Austin taking less would equal the Lakers being able to spend more.
3: Mm-hmm.
1: And the reason this is complicated is if LeBron were to sign for $40 million, he would count for $40 million. And you may be like, well, how in what God's name could that possibly make sense? I'm sorry, that's just the way that it is. You know, I could spend an hour trying to explain it to you, but whatever LeBron's number that he signs at is what he will count against the Lakers cap. And it goes to it, the baseline reason, guys, is because it has to do with what they made last year. Austin made, you know, less than 15 or whatever it was last year. LeBron made 50 last year, and so that's basically the reason why. So the Lakers still have the same cap flexibility they had yesterday. It's the same set of circumstances. The difference is that now going forward, you have to worry about the aprons, and you have, you know, Luka and Austin, you know, on the books for around $100 million a year. You know, for example, Jaylen Brown and Jason Tatum are on the books for Boston for about $110 million a year. And that's a championship duo. And just so you understand, the Celtics are like, yeah, I don't know if that's the best allocation of resources, and are looking at breaking it up.
3: Mm-hmm.
1: So that's what I believe that was Marcus Morris saying that. That's what he's kind of referring to, is, you know, you're going to have $100 million invested in two players that are somewhat similar. And so that's why it goes to what you already knew, guys. You already know that the Lakers now have to really try to invest a big chunk of the rest of their cap into a guy who can help them defensively, to protect them defensively. And that's why you know, getting a defensive first center is so important. I mean, they can win a championship. I really do believe with Luka and Austin Reeves making $100 million a year. Those guys have a

0: lot going for them. They're going to win a ton of games with their ability to score, their ability to share the ball and play off the ball. It's a keeping Austin. And by the way, if Austin Reaves had signed the same contract with Detroit and paired alongside Cade Cunningham, we'd be raving about it today.
1: Yep.
0: So
1: Yeah,
0: this is not a
1: 100%.
0: commentary on, yeah. But for that to work, you need to have Jalen Duren back there. And the Lakers don't have Jalen Duren back there. And so that's where the challenge for Rob Pelinka and the front office is now.
1: Yeah, and Brian, right, to your point, and we talked about this because Bobby had tweeted it, that this year, no effect. It could affect them in future years, depending on what the cap looks like. But Cappy asked me, like, you know, do I like the deal in the sense of, you know, the numbers? And I said it could only potentially affect them next offseason. You would know better than I would, and maybe, you know, you don't even know this situation just yet, but I did see Adam Silver say that the expectation is the expansion teams could come online in another 2 years.
0: Yeah.
1: And if that's the case, the cap will expand a little further, right? So these deals that maybe look a little bloated now could potentially look less bloated in a few years. Is that right?
0: How deep into the pool do we want to get here? You're asking a basic question. How deep
2: can
0: do we want to go?
2: Can you apologize to Sedano, though,
0: Do we
2: in
0: want
2: advance?
0: Fifth grade? Do we want senior of high school? Do we want graduation?
1: Ask
0: graduate
1: Cappy.
0: School?
1: Cappy, yes. What do you want?
2: Listen, I think I'm going to surprise you here because I think everybody thinks I'm going to say, give me the fifth grade version. I want the PhD version with no apologies in advance.
1: Okay.
0: Okay. So if you remember, 10 years ago, the NBA signed a new TV deal. And all the salary cap went soaring super high all in 1 year. And that was how the Warriors, despite having Klay Thompson, Draymond Green, Steph Curry, Andre Iguodala, were able to sign Kevin Durant. All right? And so then there was a whole bunch of money, and then there was all these bloated contracts. And so the league didn't want to do that again. So instead of having a cap spike with the new TV deal, they put in what is called smoothing. So instead of seeing the salary cap, if you think about it like on a line graph, instead of seeing the salary cap go shooting way up in 1 year, it would be more of a smooth pathway upward. And so they said, we're going to raise the salary cap. Instead of raising it 30% in 1 year, we're going to raise it 10% for 3 years in a row. 10%, 10%, 10%. Okay? And so teams are able to more budget the idea that the cap is going to go up 10%, which is a lot of money. The cap right now is about $165 million, 10% a year, that's $16 million. Then it's $17 million. You know, it's, you know, over 3 years, it's like, you know, approaching $50 million, right?
2: Mm-hmm.
0: So you say, well, that sounds great because Austin's going to make $50 million. Okay, but here's what's happened: local TV money has collapsed. All of these local regional sports networks have collapsed, and even the ones that haven't collapsed, they've had to redo their deals to pay their teams less money. Even in New York, the New York Knicks, which are owned by the same company that owns their regional sports network, MSG, they had to take a $60 million a year pay cut on their local TV deal. So instead of the cap going up 10% like they were all planning, the cap hasn't gone up that much because their local as the new national TV deal comes in really high, the local revenue came in lower. And guys, the cap not going to go up 10% like they thought. It's only going to go up 7%. And next year, there may, like, the one thing that's on the horizon, and I actually think this is, I've told you guys this, I think one of the reasons why the Buss family sold, Spectrum hasn't been touched by this yet, but they are not immune. And there's a reality that Spectrum could start having issues and maybe not be able to pay the Lakers the same amount that they did. If it can happen to the Knicks, it can happen to the Lakers. So that guarantee 30% over the next 3 years already is now behind schedule. And so that is affecting team spending this year. Just in general, I think you're going to see tighter spending on teams. Now, look, the Lakers have $100 million in cap space. They need to balance out their team. But to get to the point where Austin's contract will not be as big of a deal in 3 years. Yeah, it will be a less percentage of the cap than it is today because the cap will go up. But not as robustly as was projected, you know, when this whole process started.
1: Even if two new teams come online.
0: Yes, because that money, okay, you ready for PhD level?
1: That money will also get smoothed in, is what you're saying?
0: No. It won't affect it at all. Here's why.
1: Okay.
0: The salary cap, all the money that comes in from TV and tickets and jersey sales or whatever goes into one big pot, and it's referred to as BRI, basketball-related income. And it's a big, giant pot of billions, $10 billion. The players are promised 51% of that pot of money, and the owners are promised 49%. So they take, if you know, let's just make it real simple. Let's just say $100 was BRI. Players get $51 million. Owners get $49 million. They take that $51 million and divide it by 30. That's the salary cap. There's more mathematics in there, but that's essentially what it is, okay? The revenue that comes in from new teams is not part of BRI. The owners get to keep all of it.
2: Oh,
0: it's
2: wow.
0: not shared with the players.
2: Mm-hmm.
0: And you will see, in fact, I think some of the players have already said when they're hearing like that the new teams could generate $8 or $10 billion in new money, because you're going to have two teams. You know, if you sell both of them for $5 billion, which is reasonable, right? That's $10 billion. The players like, well, we should get at least half of that. They don't. They don't get half of it. And the owners made sure of it in the last CBA. So no, it will not affect the salary cap.
1: Got it.
2: So Wendy, that was an amazing lesson, and all is appreciated. But take us right back to the beginning. Is this Austin Reeves deal? I mean, let's talk basketball. Let's not talk, you know, banking per se.
0: Yeah.
2: Is this Austin Reeves deal the way the Lakers have it now? Is it a good deal? Or we played what Stephen A. said. Hey, happy for the brother. Okay, the brother can play. But. Does this make the Lakers closer to a championship-caliber team?
0: When you're asking that question, no, it doesn't. It's the same roster they had last year. Re-signing your own player is great. It doesn't improve the team. This is the real bedrock issue that the Lakers have with improving this summer. You can't crow about your salary cap space when the way that you got that space was taking away core players. Like, Rui Hachimura has been one of the best, forget about even big man three-point shooters, he's been one of the best three-point shooters in the league over the last 3 years. 3 years in a row, over 40%, floor-stretching combination forward. That is a valuable piece. You may have issues with him, but let's say Rui Hachimura is, you know, and so he's paid $17 million. I want to spend that $17 million elsewhere. Got it. That's not even a bad idea. You may be able to upgrade from Rui. But you realize when Rui walks away, the guy who just made, you know, 200, you know, I probably made 123 pointers last year and shot him at 40%, he's gone. Like, that's not there anymore. You're not adding, you know, like LeBron. Oh, I don't want to pay LeBron $15 million. Okay, cool. Goodbye. We need to move on from LeBron. All right, get him out of here. You know, he averaged like 22-7-6 at 50% shooting. That's all going to be gone. So when you spend that $50 million, whoever you're going to spend it on, you know you don't have that 20 million or the 20 points. You got to replace that 20 points and then add on top of it. So that's the challenge of being a cap-based team. Now, what an organization is supposed to do, the way this is supposed to work, is younger players who are cheaper, who ideally were drafted, move up. This is what the Thunder are doing, right? The Thunder are going to trade away guys who make more money, and they've got these draft picks that are ready to move up and step into these roles. A.J. Mitchell, Jared McCain, who functions like a draft pick. He's on his rookie-scale contract. Cason Wallace. Maybe these two guys that they drafted last night. And these guys move up. And so you replace, you know, a guy like Rui Hachimura, who was making $17 million, with a guy that you drafted 2 years ago who may be making $5 million. And that's how your team is supposed to replenish itself. The problem is the Lakers haven't been able to do that. They haven't been able to, and the one player that you could have qualified that as, sort of like a draft pick who advanced and grew and everything, was Reeves.
2: Mm-hmm.
0: Reeves is your glory success story. Like, okay, he wasn't drafted, but essentially he was drafted. They got him for nothing. They developed him. He was on a great contract, a great discount contract. Well, that's now no longer true. Now he's on a max or near. So, look, if they come out of this and they're able to find a center who can be a defensive first center, who can have Luka, and that's why they traded for Mark Williams 10 minutes after they traded for Luka, because that's what Mark Williams was going to be. And by the way, Mark Williams was on a rookie scale contract. He was cheap. It was a really good idea. It didn't work out, but that was exactly what the Lakers needed to do. And, you know, ideally, they would have been able to draft somebody last night who could have done that. But, you know, they drafted a win. By the way, I think Cameron Carr is a nice addition. He's exactly what the Lakers need. They need athleticism and youth and everything like that. I think there's a decent chance he could be playing for the Lakers in the rotation by the end of next season. I like that pickup. But it doesn't address the problem that you have, which is you got to have, Luka. You know, that's why the Mavericks exploded and took off when they... The difference between the Mavericks being a lottery team and a finals team was that they got bigs. They drafted this guy, Derek Lively, and they traded for Daniel Gafford and P.J. Washington. Even though P.J. Washington isn't a basket-defending big man, they added... The difference between the Mavericks being in the lottery and in the finals was those three bigs. The Lakers probably need three moves to get three bigs like that. And one of the moves could be just re-signing Rui. But that's what the Lakers need. So this is a great signing and everything like that, but they're not better than they were yesterday. That's the challenge.
2: That, George, that's what my concern was, is when you look at the numbers and you go, hey, look, good for Austin Reeves. You know, undrafted guy, making a little bit of money, gets a new deal, makes a little bit more money, makes a lot of money, $14 million a year. But to go from $14 million a year to $42 million a year, I'm happy for him. I can't get over the notion that the Lakers are not better as a result, because we've already seen what they are.
1: It's what I told you, and, you know, maybe we've had these conversations with Brian in the past, that this was the situation the Lakers found themselves in when Luka Doncic made it very clear he'd like Austin Reeves as a running mate. And to Brian's point earlier, they had, or at least they felt they had, a level of competition for him. And now it's Rob Pelinka's job and his staff to thread a needle here. And that's kind of the deal. And, you know, they're going to have some ability to add players. But once, if him and LeBron are both back, it's going to be much more challenging to bring back a team that is vastly better. But what I would make the case is, maybe they believe, and I don't disagree with this, they probably believe if we have all three of those guys healthy and we add a wing and we add a big man and we upgrade our center position in that regard, that we feel like we can be competitive with the top of the Western Conference. You could disagree with that, but my guess is if they re-sign LeBron and Austin Reeves and they make moves that, you know, coincide with what I mentioned, that's kind of their belief, at least for one season.
2: Yeah, and you know what the only issue with everything you just said is, and I think you're generally right, that the Lakers probably believe that if you have all three guys and they're all healthy and you add to that, it's that line of if they're all healthy, because LeBron will be 42.
0: Sure.
2: We saw what happened this year with Luka being knocked out in the last, you know, 35, 40 days of the season. And the same happened with Austin Reeves. Only with Austin Reeves, it happened twice during the year, because it happened in the first half of the season where he missed about 15 games. And then at the end of the year, he wound up missing the entire month of April. And then, to his credit, came rushing back. But, Brian, I don't think he was the same player he was in March that he was in the playoffs. So therein lies the
0: issue.
2: And
0: just to also explain the landscape of the NBA, I'm in Brooklyn right now. I was at the draft last night. I'm going to be at the draft tonight. The Oklahoma City Thunder, as you know, they have Chet Holmgren, who, no matter what happened in the playoffs, he obviously was just got destroyed in that Spurs series. True. He destroyed the Lakers. We remember that, right? He was 13 All-NBA this year, okay? They have Isaiah Hartenstein, who was a core reason that they won the title last year. They drafted in the first round last year a guy, Tomas Sorber, who ended up missing all of this season with an injury, but he will be back this upcoming season. And last night, they used the 12th pick in the draft on this guy from Michigan, Adai Mara, who's 7'4" and has a 9'9" standing reach.
2: Mm-hmm.
0: And I interviewed him last night, and within the first 70 seconds he talked to me, he was already talking about going up against Victor Wembanyama, which is probably one of the reasons why the Thunder liked him, was because he is not afraid of that challenge. So we're talking about the Thunder team. They got four dudes. You know, they now have a 7'4" guy and a 7'2" guy they can put out there together.
2: Wendy, I brought this
0: up
2: to George.
0: Not to mention Hartenstein.
2: Right. I brought this up to George earlier. I said, George, they're stockpiling the biggest guys.
1: Yep.
2: I only wish that the Lakers.
0: And I also want to point out that the Spurs drafted 2 6'10" or taller guys last night.
1: Yes.
0: In the first
1: round. They did add to them to their. So Terrace Reed Jr., who I wanted the Lakers to take from UConn.
0: Right, and so the Lakers are, you know, beg, borrowing, stealing, plotting, trying to find a starting level big man, and the teams they got to beat are like, should we deploy our fourth starting center or our fifth starting center tonight?
2: Right. Yeah, I know.
0: So, I mean, Luka and Austin are a powerhouse. That is a powerhouse duo. They are in their primes. They are going to win so many games. But if you're talking about what is on the Lakers' plate today as they deal with the upcoming offseason, it is what we just talked about.
3: Wendy, thank you so much. I know you got to run. It's a busy day. We got night 2 of the NBA draft. You're the best.
2: Appreciate you, Wendy.
1: Thanks, Brian.
0: Have a wonderful day, guys.
3: You too, Wendy.
2: I really like
3: the way
2: Brian
3: Windhorse.
2: You know?
3: Well, he's a professional.
2: Well, he's like, Cappy, I'm going to say apologies in advance. This is about to get really complicated for a guy like you.
1: Right. Cappy, you're not the sharpest tool in the shed, so we want to make sure that...
2: I feel like I'm getting sharpened. You know what I'm saying? Like You
1: are, but this is... this exactly. I would love for you to be the sharpest tool in the shed, but you reluctantly want to be that. We're trying to help you be the sharpest tool in the shed. Could you imagine if you were the sharpest tool? I mean, you'd be a megastar on LA's mega sports station.
2: I think I'm going to start doing off-air coaching sessions with Bobby Marks. I want to know everything there is to know about the internal business side of all these NBA deals. Because one of the things that Wendy was just talking about, George, I thought was super interesting, and I know that we've had these conversations, but I like the way he explained it. Look, if you're the Lakers and you look at the salary cap this year or, you know, whatever you want to call it,
1: right?
2: Austin Reeves is going to count for $20 million, but he's going to make $42 million. Okay, so the good news for Austin Reeves is he makes a lot of money. The good news for the Lakers is he doesn't count against the cap as a lot of money.
1: This offseason.
2: In this particular year, okay?
1: Not the year, just the offseason.
2: Okay, now what he brought up, though, Wendy, was even though Austin Reeves is $20 million on the books, that's the phrase he used, on the books.
1: Correct.
2: He'll make twice as much money.
1: Correct.
2: If LeBron, whatever number LeBron signs for, 30 million, that's the number.
1: Well, because LeBron's salary cap number at the moment is nearly 60 million.
2: Right. So therein lies yet another issue. So in other words, imagine this. You ready? Imagine if this morning, if the next piece of breaking news would be, just so everybody knows, I'm playing this out. Hey, LeBron James is going to sign with the Lakers on a one-year deal for, I'm making up a number, $45 million. Okay.
1: Right.
2: Now you've got Luka, Austin, and LeBron combined for nearby $150 million.
1: Except it really only counts for like 128.
2: But the exact same phrase would come out of Stephen A. Smith's mouth, which is, I'm happy for the brother. But, but this does not advance the Lakers in a championship pursuit because ultimately...
1: Well, I will say this. Let me see what the roster looks
2: like that's
1: before
2: fair.
1: I make that determination.
2: And that is fair. But as Brian just pointed out, having one defensive big man, a defensive-minded big man, that's a good thing. Everybody knows that the Lakers need to get that. But as he just points out, Oklahoma City and San Antonio stockpiling big men, and there just aren't enough of them out there. And so the Lakers don't need one, as he just points out, two or three. So now... you've got your core, but you better go find a bunch of big guys.
1: Right. So here's what I would say, though. The Lakers' advantage in any series, most likely against any team, would be their size along the perimeter. That they are banking on their size, skill, and combination thereof on the perimeter between those three guys, overwhelming teams on their perimeter. Now, it's an interesting bet in an era where teams are certainly, as you pointed out so astutely, leaning towards traditional size again at the big man positions. So we'll see if the science experiment works. I mean, it doesn't mean they're not going to try to add size, but they're not going to have the level of the combination of size and skill in the front court that the Lakers will have at the wing positions.
2: I mean, look, again, kind of closing argument here, Your Honor. Very, very happy for Austin Reeves.
1: Wait. So just to wrap this up.
2: Yeah.
1: The Oklahoma City Thunder and the Spurs will have an inherent advantage in the front court.
2: Mm-hmm.
1: The Lakers will have an advantage. I don't know how large it is, but we'll have an advantage in the backcourt for the most part. Now, it just depends on where you want to put LeBron. That's why I labeled it as more wings. But just for argument's sake, we could say we'll put LeBron in the backcourt too.
2: Yep. All of that, though, is just one problem. It's all on paper because in real life, when you look at Austin Reeves' year this past year, and we pointed it out, two significant injuries that caused a lot of missed time. In Luka's case, kind of dealing with a hamstring all year long that ultimately cost him the last month and cost him the postseason. And LeBron's going to be 42. And we've just not seen the human body do what LeBron is going to do or what he did last year at 41. So how's he going to do it at 42? The likelihood of all three Lakers stars that we're talking about, the likelihood that all three are good for the postseason, it just given their injury history, all three of them, just doesn't seem that likely.
1: Okay, I get it. But their bet is going to be our wings are going to be better than your wings by a decent margin, and we'll just have to battle up front. We'll just need guys that can battle.
2: Wow, interesting day. Did you think this was going to happen today? Like, I mean, obviously the draft last night.
1: I did not. I figured it would get announced soon.
2: Yeah.
1: And before July 1st. But I did not assume it to be this early in the proceedings. It doesn't matter because from an accounting perspective, it was always going to be last. But yeah, I'm a little surprised. But yeah, good for the Lakers wrapping it up. Good for Austin wrapping it up because in conclusion, I know that's where you wanted to land this thing.
3: Okay. Can I still keep my promos on that say the biggest offseason in Lakers history?
2: Yeah, it's still part.
1: It is because we still don't know what LeBron's going to do.
3: All right.
1: We still don't know who they're actually going to add to this team. And they have a lot of moving parts in regards to their role players. So it is a big offseason.
3: Beautiful, man. 9:37 in the morning on a windy Wednesday.
1: I don't know about history, but I mean,
3: you
1: like to embellish anyway.
2: Right.
1: Really
2: I mean, you might as well be bold. You know what I mean? Just say it out loud.
3: And I like to stick it out there.
2: Yeah, you do.
3: Puff the chest.
1: You do like to stick it out there.
2: Peacock that thing.
3: All right, let's take a 60-second timeout.
1: It's like when Ireland gets out of the shower, right?
2: He wiggles it. Right.
3: He wiggles that thing around, man.
2: Yeah.
4: I get out of the shower. I do a happy dance, and then I suck on the tap.
3: By the way, he loves now doing these live reads with me on Tuesdays.
2: He does, huh?
3: He tapped me when he was leaving yesterday. He goes, good job. I'll see you soon because he's going on a vacation. And, like, John has never done that to me.
2: Like, where he actually physically touched you with, like, some love.
3: On his way out after crossing.
1: You know
3: what, sitting
1: John?
3: Down.
1: John, it took him a minute, but John is in on the bit.
3: He grabbed my shoulder and went, good job today.
2: Wow.
3: And I was like, wow, that's never happened.
2: That's interesting.
1: Who needs to get in on the bit? Who still needs to get in on the bit?
3: Well, DeMarco's in on the bit, but sometimes he forgets about it, but that's CTE. Travis is in on the bit, likes to pretend that he's not.
2: Okay.
3: Geeter is too far in the bit now.
1: Yeah, he's dirty boy. Yeah. Dirty boy
2: Geeter. Oh, yeah.
3: I think Marcus wants to be in on the bit, but he's one of those Star Wars guys, so I don't know.
1: Yeah. Trudell is leaning in on the bit.
3: Oh, yeah. Yeah, he is. I think everybody's in on the bit.
2: Although
3: now.
2: I think Trudell yesterday, like, walked out of here just whiplashed. You know what I mean? He was like, man, it was just all I did was say Sakata versus the Stones. Come on, man.
1: Speaking of which, Trudell has updated our World Cup standings. And we're going to do that on the other side. And also, my laptop, I don't have a power source near me.
2: Okay.
1: Like, I've used all the power sources that are available to me. And so I only have 10% battery left. So hopefully it lasts the next 20 minutes.
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11: 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History was made last weekend in San Diego as Corey Heim captured his first ever NASCAR Cup Series victory, winning the inaugural Anduril 250 at Naval Base Coronado. Heim outdueled his 23XI racing teammate Tyler Reddick in the closing lap to score the biggest win of his young career in NASCAR's first race on an active military installation. Now the Cup Series heads to Sonoma Raceway for the Toyota Save Mart 350. 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And with the inaugural NASCAR in-season challenge getting underway, every position will matter. 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
3: Thank you. 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Good morning, Michelle.
19: Good morning, guys. How are we doing?
2: All right. What's up?
19: Oh, nothing. I'm just getting mercilessly bullied by my teammates here. So
2: Why?
19: Maybe this
2: Why
19: is how
2: that?
19: We kick off the safe space today.
2: Why?
19: You guys, as we know, Evan Cohen is a bit of a sports nerd, maybe just a general nerd in life, right? This is something that we know. Mm-hmm. And I'm a little worried that he has rubbed off on me, and now I have deviated from the resident cool girl on the show to a sports nerd, because for Michelle's safe space today, I said out loud post-show, you know what I've been thinking about a lot? Is Tyler Shuck the X Factor in the NFC South? I've been thinking about that a lot today. And the guys looked at me, they're like, why are you spending your time in late June thinking about Tyler Shuck and if he's the X Factor in the NFC South? And I was like, that's it. I'm long gone. I'm lost. I'm totally gone.
1: I think, we just had this similar conversation with Cappy, right? Cappy, 5 years ago, didn't know anything about the NBA. He happened to be working in a town that loves the NBA, okay? That literally is one of the biggest
2: NBA cities.
1: Can you at least
2: qualify it? Can you at least qualify that for 20 years, Michelle, when I was on the radio in San Diego, we didn't have an NBA team, so we didn't talk about the NBA.
1: Right.
2: So,
19: right.
2: You know, I went away from it.
1: Now, I mean, Brian Windhorst, now he's come a long way. Like, you know, I mean, he's dialed in on the Lakers, even occasionally, like watching stuff that we would never dream in God's green earth that he would be watching now when it comes to the NBA. You know, he's locked into the playoffs. He's locked into the draft. I mean, yesterday he was insulted that Brian Windhorst said to him, all right, Cappy, what was the phraseology he used on you?
2: He said something like, he said, Cappy, I'm going to apologize, but stay with me because this is going to be really complicated. And I told Wendy, I go, I'm on the edge of my seat right now and I am locked in, brother.
1: Right. So now he wants to go to the Bobby Marks School of Capology during Summer League. To make sure he's locked in for the rest of the way. Because the last hurdle and horizon for Cappy is he's actually got to learn, like, the intricacies of the salary cap. So who better to learn from than Bobby Marks, who will join us at 8:30 today.
2: Because, Michelle, just like you who geeks out on Tyler Shuck and could he be the X Factor in the NFC South, me, I'm looking at Josh Green and I'm saying, could he be the key to Minnesota possibly advancing in the Western Conference because of him being traded to this morning from Charlotte. So I'm geeking out on this kind of stuff, Michelle.
1: But what I would say to Michelle about Tyler Shuck, he throws a really pretty deep ball. I called a bunch of his games
19: doesn't
1: in
19: he,
1: college.
19: He throws a pretty deep ball. So that's the thing. I was telling the guys, I'm like, I'm at Pilates yesterday. I'm doing the Russian split squat, and I'm thinking, you know, Kellen Moore and Tyler Shuck surprised a lot of people last year. You know what? Six games, we expected them to be terrible. We thought that they were going to be like a 3-win team at best, and Tyler Shuck showed you something. And with questions around Bryce Young and what's happening with Baker Mayfield and the contract, we don't know who's going to be the starting quarterback in Atlanta. I'm like, could Tyler Shuck be a sneaky X Factor? And then I was like, I just like blurted it out to the guys today, and they're like, who are you? We are embarrassed that you are thinking about this in your free time. And I was like, this is a perfect safe space combo.
2: Well, listen, I'm glad you brought it up, because to me, in my opinion, you mentioned the Atlanta situation. Could a guy like Tua become an X Factor? Because here's what's going to happen. Here's what's going to happen.
1: He's been balling in camp, apparently.
2: Yeah, in Atlanta, here's what's going to happen. Tua's going to get the first shot, because Penix is still dealing with a knee issue, and the Falcons are in kind of a tough spot, because Penix is supposed to be the future of their franchise, but he's obviously been dealing with a lot of history with related to injuries, and now it looks like you're going to get another starting quarterback here, and then Penix is going to wind up coming back. Tua's going to be in trend. If Tua's doing well, how do they get Penix back in the game? So, Michelle, I'm geeking out on the NFC South myself.
1: So, you know, Cappy, I thought you were going to make reference to the Bulgarian split squat she was talking about. Because, Michelle, I did those a couple of days ago.
2: I thought she said Romanian.
1: It's Russian. She said Russian. It's actually Bulgarian.
19: There we go.
1: Yeah. But I did those a couple days ago, the last day of the finals, and I couldn't walk for like 3 days. Mm-hmm. It was rough. Okay.
19: They're incredibly effective. And see, I don't even know the correct name for the move because I'm thinking about the NFC South. I'm not even thinking about what's happening in FLS. Yeah.

0: waiting so long?
1: Yeah.
0: No, I was hoping Boston just because I thought it would be juicier. I was thinking, you know, how is he going to pair with Tatum, the Jaylen Brown of it all, which obviously Jaylen Brown is likely still on the move, so there's drama there.
1: Yeah,
0: but even though it makes sense and that's where he wanted to go and they were always in the mix, I just assumed once Jaylen Brown became part of the deal, or at least publicly we knew for sure that it was out in the ether, that the Celtics were putting him out there and the potential Giannis deal, that was going to be a wrap. And it just felt kind of boring, George, that he ended up going to Miami. Safe space is me telling you as somebody who's from Miami, who obviously has connections to the Heat, that I thought it was boring.
1: I get it. It has, you know, there's more bells and whistles and all that kind of stuff when it comes to the Celtics because of Jason Tatum. And I know you're, you know, you love Jason Tatum. He's a St. Louis guy. But what I would say to you is this. I actually think if you're Giannis, who is, all, you know, it's so funny. Like, I just feel like the commentary on the Giannis thing, look, and I get it. It's been nauseating at times because it's just been so long. Like, we've just, like,
0: yeah,
1: wanted this guy to go already somewhere. But the Miami thing is interesting to me because if you look at their history, once they get a star, they're going to go to the finals and probably win a championship at some point in that guy's tenure. They did it with Shaq. They did it with LeBron. They did it with Jimmy Butler, although didn't win a championship, but went to the finals twice with a player who's much worse than Giannis. They have the best coach in the sport. They still have one of the best front offices in finding kind of like these gems, these G League gems. I think they're going to be just fine. It may not be as sexy, which is wild to say that Boston is somehow more sexy than Miami. But, you know, but I get it from a basketball standpoint. I just think that if you're Giannis, people are sleeping on you. I think if, you know, if you're that organization, the Heat, people are sleeping on you. And I think they like it that way. So the fact you think it's boring, I get it. But I think those guys love it that way. They want everyone to think it's not going to work, that it's not going to be good. And then they kind of thrive on proving people wrong.
2: But this is a safe space, Michelle. This is a safe space. You can have those opinions. You can say Giannis to Miami is kind of boring and anticlimactic. And you know what? This is a safe place, for you, Michelle. So
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1: Michelle.
3: Can't
1: wait to see Tyler Shuck throw that moon ball over there. Still love it.
0: You and me both. You and me both. Yeah.
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5: Ha! 8:38. The Sedano and Cap Morning Show on a live imaging Tuesday presented by Providence. You hear the great John Cicada singing there. This is off the Pocahontas soundtrack.
6: Great.
5: John Cicada and Shanice. Here's why, Cappy. On this day in 1995, Pocahontas premiered in theaters.
7: You question John Cicada's greatness there, Mike?
5: Wait a minute. You're questioning John Cicada's greatness?
6: Well, you said great as if it was like
5: he's
6: Paul McCartney or something.
5: Are you out of your mind?
6: I mean,
5: you know what? Take your white Manhattan Beach ass out of the studio. Please.
7: Wow.
5: John Cicada is one of the best 90s artists out there.
7: And you either suck up to him or you get humiliated.
5: And he's Sedano, who you have to go, oh, Sedano, the black hand. Sedano loves John Cicada. So does everybody, every Cuban from Miami. I'm really tired of your shtick, Trudeau.
7: Wow. Well,
5: I'm
7: tired
6: just,
7: of the
6: okay,
7: shtick.
6: Okay, name 10 John Cicada songs.
5: Do You Believe in Us, Angel, this song.
7: That's three.
5: No, If I Let You Go.
7: Yeah, that's four.
5: Just Another Day.
7: Five.
5: Too Late Too Soon.
7: Right. Six.
5: Do You Believe in Us, I already said.
7: Yeah, Don't Forget About Tonight Is the Night.
5: Believe.
7: What about Tonight Is the Night?
5: I don't think that's John Cicada.
7: Well, it's just the standard one that I use for everybody who's, you know, songs I don't know.
6: This is a good song. This is a nice song here.
5: You know what, Trudell?
6: You said it as if he belongs with, like, anti-Cicada stuff is not allowed. Not anti. Just you spoke, the way that you spoke about him, you know, was like he's the Beatles or the Rolling Stones something. Or Tupac.
5: Man.
7: Oh, wow.
5: Man.
6: Mm. Or, you know, Fleetwood Mac or something. But no,
5: Go back to Manhattan Beach with all your cronies.
6: I can't afford Manhattan Beach. That's Ireland. Redondo Beach in Hermosa area.
7: He did mention Tupac to try and
5: well,
7: stay
5: that's
7: away
5: okay.
7: From
5: I'm fine
7: the,
5: with the,
7: know,
5: the Tupac.
7: You know,
5: I'm not comparing thing. Cicada to Tupac.
7: Oh.
6: Well,
5: or as Mason would say, Tupac. Let's get back on Mason. You hate Mason, and I can get on that. I can get on that road.
7: At least there, you guys can meet in the middle.
6: That we can agree on.
7: You guys can meet in the middle there. Okay.
6: Oh, man. Wait, am I going to be allowed to talk about the World Cup today since Sedano's not here?
7: Yeah, so, okay, here's the deal. Fine. Listen, here's the thing. If this Giannis trade did not happen last night,
6: yeah.
7: I'm telling you right now, and there was a part of me that actually wanted to start today with World Cup, because I don't...
6: It's been so good.
7: We have talked so much about the NBA Finals, and then we've talked so much about Giannis and the potential trade... And then we've talked a whole lot about the NBA draft, which is going to happen this evening. And we're always talking about the Lakers and Austin Reeves and LeBron. Like, we're always talking hoops.
5: You know what else we are?
7: What?
5: Really late. So, because we spent a lot of time with Evan and we spent a lot of time with Sedano.
7: Yeah.
5: So, Trudell, you are going to get to it.
6: But not
5: You're
6: yet.
5: Probably going to have to tease it a little bit and carry it over into the digital hour. But first, it is a live imaging Tuesday, thanks to our friends at Providence. Let me tell you about Providence Men. 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
6: Nope.
5: 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Like Trudell teases a little bit, but like 90 seconds of World Cup talk.
6: I mean, all right, that's all?
5: But then you're going to carry it over.
7: I'd like to say something to you real quick.
6: Please,
5: why
6: Cappy.
5: Are you doing this, Cappy?
4: More setup for Cappy.
7: Because I want to talk about World Cup also. But you caught the guy in a spot where
5: he got two more live reads in 10 minutes of
7: spot. Did you see what happened to him when you said, hey, you got 90 seconds?
6: And
7: he went,
6: I was going to unleash magic after that, but now you've interjected.
7: Oh, so
6: now
7: I don't
5: how do you have no clock management skills? Like, honestly.
7: Well, you said to the kid, do 90 seconds on the World Cup, and he fumbled all over himself.
5: He's a TV guy.
6: He fumble?
5: Yeah, he can tease me.
7: He's like, hey, you got 90 seconds. You're like, oh, well.
6: Yeah, I was
4: let's
6: trying to
4: spend more time talking about the tease instead of getting the tease.
7: Yeah.
6: Okay.
5: All right, now you don't have time. Let's talk about our friend. I hold up his great picture.
7: Oh, my
5: He's
7: God.
5: Got a tan like Evan Cohen in this picture. The great Jacob and Ronnie. Then we'll get to Trudell.
6: I'm unavailable
5: then
6: next time you
5: Trudell,
6: in the morning.
5: When we get to you in 60 seconds, you'll have 30 seconds to tease us.
7: Hey, 30 seconds is no problem.
6: Can
5: so you
6: I work
5: got
6: with
5: a
6: Mason?
5: Minute. Yeah. Oh, yeah. Go ahead and work with Mason.
6: Yeah. I think I'd rather do that than the morning show.
7: Hey, you're on your way across L.A. during all this World Cup madness since we wanted to talk World Cup, right? Maybe you're catching a bus because traffic is impossible. You did that, Mike. And then one hard stop or
5: bam!
7: A careless move turns into a normal ride, turns into a big old painful mess. Because bus accidents are different from regular crashes. There may be a driver, a bus company, a city agency, maintenance records, video footage, and a whole lot of people that are trying to cover their you-know-what. If you were hurt as a passenger, a pedestrian, another driver, or even someone on a bike near the stadium, you call Jacob and Ronnie. You know that phone number?
5: You know the number, Trudell?
6: You're going to tell me.
7: 800-345-6789.
5: Good job, Trudell.
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5: By the way, guess who just checked in on text?
7: Oh, I see it.
5: About the great John Cicada, our very own George Sedano, schooling Mike Trudell, who disrespected Cicada. You disrespected John Cicada.
7: His great.
5: By the way, my father would be very upset. Mucho loves Cicada.
7: What would Mucho say?
5: Give me some more Cicada. I got to get down with Angela. How dare you, Trudell?
7: Yeah, it's bad. It's bad, Mike.
5: You got your 30-second World Cup tease?
6: Look, the bottom line is the World Cup has been spectacular. All of the stars are scoring a ton of goals except for Cristiano Ronaldo. The one thing is that it is going to get better in the round of 32 because part of the reason why all these goals are getting scored is because there's a lot of bad teams at the bottom of these groups. Nonetheless, more excellent games today, including England. Looking forward to that at 1 p.m. kickoff Pacific time. And Team USA, Cappy's selection, took them a little bit earlier than some people expected, have looked great so far. Now, they haven't had the strongest of opponents, but they played as well as they could have up to this point, and that's gotten the fan base in the United States even more excited. So
7: and,
6: the World Cup's been great.
7: And
5: that was very good in 30 seconds. Nice and tight, Cappy.
7: You've only seen
5: by
7: one
5: the way,
7: half of Christian Pulisic. Too.
5: Trudell, you should teach Cappy how to be succinct.
7: Mm-hmm.
5: He's not very good at that.
7: Mm-mm.
6: Now, whatever he's doing seems to be working, though, because it seems like he has an ad every time I look down.
5: You mean kissing up to Sedano and I? Yeah,
6: yeah,
5: that is working for
7: yeah.
5: him.
7: Yeah. Oh, yeah.
5: Although
7: working
5: he won't
7: great.
5: Sign that new contract.
7: Well, I've got a clause that I'm working on.
5: What's the clause?
7: The clause is I can't be forced to kiss up to anybody anymore. And so I'm working on the kiss up clause, and it's just not going my way. It's just not going my way at all.
5: 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Yeah, Trudell's taking off his headphones. Get a rest in, Trudell. It's okay.
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13: 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History was made last weekend in San Diego as Corey Heim captured his first ever NASCAR Cup Series victory, winning the inaugural Anduril 250 at Naval Base Coronado. Heim outdueled his 23XI racing teammate Tyler Reddick in the closing lap to score the biggest win of his young career in NASCAR's first race on an active military installation. 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

0: Cup today. It starts at 5 Eastern with England in Panama in New Jersey, Croatia and Ghana in Philly. 2-0 Argentina plays Jordan at 10 p.m. Eastern. Baseball, the Yankees and Red Sox about ready to go in Boston. The Sox have taken the first two of a four-game series. It's on ABC, many ESPN radio affiliates, and the ESPN app. Also just getting started, Houston at Detroit. The Brewers have won 5 straight. Jacob Mizorowski smoked the Cubs last night over 6 innings of 2-hit, 1-run ball. Tonight it's Kyle Harrison, 8-1 on the year. NHL draft, the Pittsburgh Penguins acquire identical twins from Medicine Hat. They get center Marcus Rutch in the second round after drafting right wing Liam Rutch in the first round last night. The number one overall, as expected, Gavin McKenna of Penn State. He told SportsCenter about going to the pressure cooker of Toronto.
1: You know, being a high-end prospect, there's always going to be pressure on me. So it's something I've just kind of had to learn over the years to deal with. And at the end of the day, I'm just playing hockey. I'm playing a game that I love and grew up playing. So, I'm just going to try to have fun with it.
0: Calgary Flames drafted Joe Aginla in the third round, son of their Hall of Famer Jerome Aginla. In a trade, St. Louis gets defenseman Brandon Carlo from Toronto for 2 third-round picks. Golf Travelers Championship, Scottie Scheffler will try to follow up his 60 on Friday. He's at 16 under, a 2-shot lead over Victor Hovland.
2: Hey, it's Evan Cohen. Coming up Monday, my favorite part of the NBA season is here. It's almost time for legal tampering, and I'll tell you everything you should be paying attention to. It's Unsportsmanlike, 6 a.m. Eastern, right here on ESPN Radio, ESPN2, and ESPNU.

0: we talk about the NBA, which we're doing in the middle of the night, and Giannis Antetokounmpo has been traded. And everyone here is very thrilled about doing it in the middle of the night. Joining us from Dallas, Texas, where it's earlier, and he doesn't have to get up for Get Up in a couple of minutes, is Ben McMahon.
1: Howdy, partners. I'm just chipper, happy for the fine folks in Miami. Glad that this, what seemingly was going to be a never-ending saga, has finally found an end. And, you know, Giannis has a new home.
0: Joining me from the same hotel here in Brooklyn, where we're here for the draft, which is in about 15 minutes, is our man Bobby Marks. Hello, Bobby.
2: Good morning, everybody. I'm just giving a full disclosure. 3 hours of live TV tomorrow, and I don't know how I will be physically around the pick 14, I would say. So just letting the viewers know that.
0: Wait till that podcast tomorrow night after the draft. Just wait till we have that. All right. So very early on Tuesday morning, late on Monday night, the Giannis Antetokounmpo saga in Milwaukee came to an end as there was an agreement for the Bucks to trade him alongside Bobby Portis to the Miami Heat for Tyler Hero, Khalil Ware, Jaime Jaquez, Kasperis Jakaciunas, 3 first-round picks, which most importantly include the number 13 pick in the draft on Tuesday night, pick swap, and a second rounder. Thank God they got that second rounder in there, Bobby.
2: I think that was the only one they could trade.
0: They only had one tradable second.
2: They squeezed them out of it.
0: Did they have more than one tradable? They had more than one tradable pick swap, right?
2: Yeah, they did.
0: Okay. Oh, so they kept that out.
1: There's some pocket lint still in there, then. That's good.
0: Yeah. So I think what's relevant, Bobby, is that the Bucks had an offer from the Celtics, including Jaylen Brown, and multiple other assets. I think it was multiple other first-round picks, including the 27th pick in the draft on Tuesday. The Bucks, I think, after having a lot of conversation and thought about it, because these two, there was multiple other offers for Giannis, but these were the two that they had focused on for a period of days. Bobby, they had to choose one, and they probably had a lot of discussion to choose this one. Before we talk about what Giannis means in Miami, why do you think the Bucks ultimately chose the Miami offer?
2: I think it basically kind of, and I know you get Tyler Hero in it, but it basically kind of wipes the slate a little bit clean. I think if you're going to rebuild, you could probably rebuild a little bit easier this way, although Jaylen Brown's a heck of a player, but he's also owed a $185, $190 million over the next 3 years, and he'd be walking into a situation where it would be him and Bobby Portis and Kyle Kuzma and some, you know, Gary Trent Jr. and that group in the 10th pick in the draft. Here, you basically walk into a situation where you've got two picks in the 10 and 13 now. You've got the 3 young players you got in the trade. Hero, we'll see what happens with him if he's flipped in another deal down the road. Big trade exception. They've created 2 future firsts. Remember, they don't control their first until, you know, 2031, I believe, here. And now they got one in 31 and 33 from Miami. So I think if you're going to rebuild and retool and do it, this is probably a little bit more of a cleaner path than going out and getting a top 10 player in Jaylen Brown, just because there's not much left for him. It'd be basically Jaylen Brown on an island by himself with a bunch of, rotational players.
1: Yeah, and listen, like Jaylen Brown in Milwaukee, that seemed like a recipe for misery, because the Bucks, with even an MVP candidate, they're going to be a mediocre team. They were mediocre when Giannis played last year, bad when he didn't. Jaylen Brown is a very good player. He's not a better player than Giannis. And, you know, Shams reported it was Jaylen Brown and 2 first-round picks, and that was the offer, where they didn't get that top-end talent in the return from Miami, but they squeezed pretty much everything they could squeeze out of it. Jaquez Jr. is a good young player. Khalil Ware is a very promising young player. You know, the kid they took last year, whose last name I can't pronounce.
2: Saying last year's first round pick.
1: There you go.
0: Jakaciunas.
1: Yeah, there you go. That guy, he's got some promise.
0: He's, if you don't know, he's like a you know, we picked in the teens last year. He was injured for some of his rookie year. He's a big guard. He's a big guard.
1: Again, we'll see. I you know, the hope is that he becomes a good starter, that type of thing. I think Ware's got a decently high ceiling. I'm saying he's going to be an all-star or anything, but he's a talent. And then it's the picks. You get a lottery pick this year, and then the swap is when Giannis is 35. At second first-round pick is when he's 36, and the last first-round pick is when he's 38. So, you know, there's at least, like, it's not, like, just this massive haul because there's not, like, the top-end stuff, but it's a decent haul given the circumstances that you absolutely, positively had to finally get a Giannis deal done, and the draft was a deadline of sorts. You know, I don't know that this deal shifts the balance of power in the Eastern Conference, much less the NBA, because you look at that Heat roster, and I do think there's still a lot of work to be done to build a legitimate contender around Giannis and Bam.
0: Yeah, we'll get to that in a second. I think that this was a hard one, because obviously if you trade for Jaylen Brown, you're trading for an all-NBA player in his prime, under contract control. That's the thing, Bobby. He's under contract control, yeah. Under contract for 3 more years, which is why I believe he's going to have significant value in a trade elsewhere, which we'll talk about in a second. I think if you go back and look at the star players that have been traded in the last year, so you look at Kevin Durant, he was traded, you know, the primary piece in the package he was traded for a year ago was the number 10 pick. You know, that's what the Suns got back. You know, Jalen Green, certainly. But the number 10 pick was, you know, a prime piece in that.
1: Brooks ended up being the most impactful player.
0: You're right. I'm sorry.
1: Right away. Yeah.
0: You're
1: but
0: right.
1: Still, it was not a hole for an all-NBA player.
0: It was a decent return. You know, this return is greater. If you look at the Anthony Davis trade, I believe there were 2 first-round picks in that deal.
1: There's the last pick in this year's draft, and then a maybe first.
2: I think it equals a one. I think it equals one.
1: Yeah, number 30 in draft and a top 20 protected. I forgot the exact year. A top 20 protected pick from the Warriors. That is.
0: It was basically expiring salaries and 2 firsts in quotes.
1: Well, and they took D'Angelo Russell, which, shocker, he picked up his $6 million player option, despite the fact that I don't even know if he knows where the arena is in Washington. He certainly doesn't have to go there. They took Jaden Hardy, who that was another Nico mistake contract. And they took Dante Exum, who is expiring salary. But so it was like a salary.
0: Right, without relitigating the trade, I'm just saying that the Giannis package is a better package than those two players. And you know, he's a 2-time MVP and is still in his prime years. It should have been. I'm not saying that was, I'm just comparing it, but the Jaylen Brown, you know, option would have been, you know, the best piece traded for a star player, you know, in the recent times. And I think there's probably several reasons why the Bucks didn't go that way. I think what you guys have said, I think part of it was the realization and the reality that Milwaukee has almost no assets whatsoever. They had hollowed themselves out. And so when they're looking at what they have to do going forward, the idea of getting the maximum amount of young prospects and draft picks, in addition to guys who can have, you know, core players now, whether or not they keep Hero or not, they could trade him for other core players. I think, you know, when they were just evaluating what they had to do, they were sort of doing a self-assessment that, you know, if we trade for Jaylen Brown, I'm not sure that they could have been contenders with him.
1: I'm sure they couldn't have been. Like, do you want to be as good as possible for the next few years when that ceiling is pretty low? Or do you want to give yourself a you know, maximize your chance of putting together something legitimately good long-term?
0: Right. And I think that's the thing. I think, you know, Jaylen Brown is a better player to have than any of these other players in the 2026-27 season. But I'm not sure where you're going in 2026-27. And Jaylen Brown would have been your signature star. He would have been up on the billboards outside your building and around town. But I'm not sure it brings your franchise to a better spot. And I think that's, it's arguable and it's a gray area, and that's the choice that they made. And I really think the ultimate assessment on this, Bobby, is they probably should have traded Giannis a year ago.
2: Yeah. Yeah.
0: But
2: you would have given a team 2 years to have him.
0: Right. But they didn't. And so this is what they have. And we'll see when they eventually talk about this. They can't do this trade, right, Bobby, until
2: July 6th? Yeah, they can't do it until July 6th because of the because Portis is involved. Portis is going into the trade exception for Duncan Robinson. Miami's taking a ton of money back, and we'll talk about their roster in a minute. But the Portis part, which helps them with their depth, but this can't happen until July 6th because of the...
0: We're going to see the 13th pick will be made by the Bucks, but he'll be putting on a Heat hat, which is
2: always
0: annoying.
2: A couple hats tomorrow night made by some other teams here, you know?
0: Mm-hmm. Yeah, there's a few first-round picks traded today, which maybe we'll get into later if I don't wave the white flag.
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0: Reeves has got it. Alley-oop to Brody. Slam dunk.
1: Your home.
0: Perfectly executed. Reeves on the alley. Brody on the oop.
1: ESPN LA.
2: Okay, now let's talk about the team that's very excited to get him. Obviously, the Miami Heat have been in pursuit of a star player since they traded Jimmy Butler. This is what the Pat Riley playbook has been for almost three decades in Miami, and they're able to land another star here. Obviously, Giannis comes in the same vein as, boy, Bobby, Alonzo Mourning, Shaquille O'Neal, LeBron James, Jimmy Butler. Who am I forgetting?
3: Chris Bosh.
2: Chris Bosh.
4: Yeah.
2: You know, this is what they've done. And so they've done it again. The expectation is that Giannis will sign a contract extension later this year to remain in Miami. He was open to this, to doing so. I think he was interested in Miami for quite some time. Are we sure he's going to sign a full four-year extension, Bobby?
5: I would, if you're asking me right now what he'll do, I think he'll opt into his contract and then sign for 3 years, $214 million, because he can make about an extra $1 million by doing that way.
3: So Giannis doesn't tend to leave money on the table.
2: No. That's true. And I'm sure the tax experts will be letting us know how much more money he'll be making playing in Florida versus playing in Wisconsin.
5: No state taxes.
2: Yes, I'm aware.
3: Where do you live, Bobby?
5: Florida.
3: There you go.
2: Okay, so Andrew Wiggins was kept out of this trade. By the way, they couldn't trade him. He hasn't picked up his option yet for next year. Andrew Wiggins is like, I had picked up my option. They're going to try. They're going to trade me.
3: Mm-hmm.
2: So the expectation.
5: You notice all those Milwaukee guys haven't picked up, except for Gary Harris, haven't picked up their option yet either. They're probably like, I don't want to be involved. Maybe they did want to be involved.
3: Well, I was going to say,
5: maybe they did.
3: I think MILMIA is a lot more of a preferable route.
5: Yes.
2: He might actually not pick up his option, Bobby, because one of the things I want you to talk about now. So obviously they kept Bam Adebayo, they kept Andrew Wiggins. They Bobby Portis is in the deal. The Heat don't have a ton of guys on their roster right now, and they've now are going to be restricted a little bit in what they can spend. Can you go over that?
5: Yeah, so now because they are taking back more salary in the trade, they are now hard capped at the first apron. Mm. So they are roughly $18 million below the threshold, and that does not include free agent Norman Powell. So right. They've got
3: that does include Wiggins.
5: That includes Wiggins. So, listen, you can. I think there's some.
2: So Wiggins is. If Wiggins opts into his contract, he makes $30 million.
5: Yeah.
2: Now let me just say, the Heat have thought all of this out.
5: Yep.
2: Andy Ellisberg, their general manager, he will have a plan. It doesn't necessarily mean that it will all go according to that plan. None of this will come as a surprise. They will have contingencies for all this, but this is for you to explain. Andrew Wiggins, if he picks up his player option, is supposed to make $30 million. He could sign a new contract that is less than that could give the Heat a little bit more to spend, right?
5: Yeah, so you could basically, he can decline his option. You basically, Mitz, just hypothetical, lower his number to like 22, 23, and then add a second year, and you basically make up the money and give him a little bit extra there. So that is a way to give yourself some more flexibility.
2: Right, so they could probably maybe build, you know, to get themselves over $20 million to spend. But it's not that much, you know, especially when you consider that, you know, veteran minimums are almost four million bucks now.
3: And they've got a lot of spots to fill to fill out the roster.
5: Yeah, about five. I mean, they need some shooting. They need depth across the board.
2: McMahon. So if you look at the team, so Bam Adebayo is an elite defensive player. All defensive type player can guard multiple different bigs.
5: Mm-hmm.
2: You look at Giannis, obviously former defensive player of the year. That is terrific defense. Andrew Wiggins, strong plus perimeter defender. Those guys are going to be able to shoot.
3: I'm not sure. Is Giannis still a great defensive player? I guess we'll find out this year.
2: Yeah, I don't know how. I do think he has the tools to continue to be a really good defensive player.
5: Mm-hmm.
2: I think defensively, just with their length, they're going to be a barrier to deal with defensively. I think they'll have to hang their head on the defensive end. But they're going to need some shooting. I know Bam Adebayo has shot a little bit more threes in the last couple of years, but he didn't have a good year shooting the three
3: last year. Yeah. And look, Giannis is obviously one of the great downhill players in the history of the league, but he's not a three-point threat. So your two best players are not three-point threats. I would think this means Bam's got to play primarily the five. Bobby Portis is a great three-point shooter, especially for a big. Wiggins is a very good three-point
2: Wiggins
3: shooter.
2: Wiggins had a very good three-point season last year.
3: Yeah, actually shot it over 41% last year. Powell is a really good volume three-point shooter. So, they really need him. Mitchell shot it well last year, but on very low volume, especially for a starting point guard. Nikola Jovic not being in the deal, that was a pretty strong indication that his contract is underwater right now. And he's a non-shooter. To maximize the duo that is, their cornerstone duo, they've got to get shooting around those guys.
2: Yeah, that's going to be a challenge. They were able to retain Davion Mitchell, who will have a big role, Bobby, but is not another good defensive player. I think they're gonna hang their hat on defense, quite obviously. Mm-hmm.
5: Yeah, and they kept Kelly Larson too, who gave him some pretty good minutes last year and everything.
2: Yeah, but again, not a great shooter.
5: Not a good shooter. No.
2: So, they're gonna there'll be some minimum guys that they have. One guy that I already heard attached to them is Chris Middleton, obviously long history with Giannis and Bobby Portis. I don't know what Middleton's going to give you, but that's a type of, there will be some type of signs that they could do that. But the reality is this, is that when you make a trade like this, you may not be at your best in year one. This is going to, it may take them a while. It's almost like a free agent move. It may take them a while to build the roster back up. But look, they have Bam, they have Giannis. Those are two elite talents. It gives them an opportunity. It's a bad time to try to assess the Eastern Conference because this is the beginning of transaction season and a lot of teams are going to get better and some might will get worse. But I don't think you're looking at the Heat instantaneously as title contenders, right? You don't see that way, do you?
3: I don't look at them as having home court advantage in the first round. The Knicks are going to lose some pieces, but their starting five is going to be intact. The Pistons have a young core.
2: Pistons are going to add.
3: I anticipate the Pistons addressing their glaring need for shooting. Cleveland, I think, is going to be at least a good team again. Whether they can break through or not is different. The Pacers are clearly going to be in a position to have a big time bounce back season after this gap year coming off of a finals appearance. Orlando, I think, will be better. Atlanta, I think, will be better. I think that the Heat are probably a playoff team, but I don't know that they're a real threat to make a deep run of the East.
2: We'll have to see what they're able to do. They're a threat to be a highly viewed team, that I will say. All right, Bobby. I want to now focus on the fallout here in Boston. Getting this deal done. So Jaylen Brown, there was an attempt to, it was futile. It was an attempt to, try to avoid Jaylen being flagrantly available. But that's, the horse is out of the barn on that. And I'm wondering, and whether or not he decides to do his own media discussion first is, is to be seen.
3: He'll be on Twitch.
2: He may not, I don't know how he feels, but he may not be opposed to having an opportunity to have his own team. He may feel a certain way about being put in trade rumors. I think a lot of players feel that way. I believe that the Celtics, by making him available, are admitting that their team just wasn't good enough, and that it wasn't just a matter of having poor injury luck, that they weren't a good enough team to compete in the East, and that, you know, if they've made the decision to offer Jaylen Brown for Giannis, they've probably made the decision to trade Jaylen Brown. And I would expect that.
4: Yo, what's going on? It's your boy, producer D, DeAndre Hawkins, and the NBA free agency begins on Tuesday. This is the biggest offseason for the Los Angeles Lakers, so how can they build the right team around Luka Doncic and Austin Reaves?
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15: I'm Dave Nager. Coming off a scoreless tie with Ghana, England faces Panama in World Cup play in New Jersey. Just down 95, Croatia will play Ghana in Philly. Both games start at 5 Eastern. 2-0 Argentina plays Jordan at 10 p.m. Baseball at Fenway. Leadoff home run by Masataka Yoshida off Garrett Cole. And the Red Sox lead the Yankees 1-0 in the second. Rookie Jake Bennett on the mound for Boston. It's on ABC, many ESPN radio affiliates, and the ESPN app. Houston in Detroit, scoreless in the first. Last night, the first-place White Sox scored their most runs in 56 years. They beat Kansas City 22-1. Tristan Peters did some of the damage. Bases loaded in the sixth.
16: Peters hits a fly ball to right. It's deep, and it is a grand slam. 17-1. Oh, my.
15: Len Casper, Darren Jackson, ESPN 1000. The Dodgers lead the Padres by 8 games in the NL West. They're in San Diego tonight with Yoshinobu Yamamoto on the mound. Trade at the NHL draft. St. Louis gets defenseman Brandon Carlo from Toronto for 2 third-round picks. Winnipeg is listening to trade offers for gold medal goaltender Connor Hellebuyck. The number one overall pick, Gavin McKenna of Penn State by Toronto. Travelers Championship, Scottie Scheffler in front. He tees off at the top of the hour.
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0: I think Boston is interesting. I think Brad Stevens got some Sam Presti in him, like where he like Sam is really good at knowing like, hey, it's time to move off, guys, and this is you know this is when to do it. Like basically, the alarm clock goes off, and I think the Philly series was eye opening, right? As far as where, and they had some injuries, of course, but as you said, Brian, they weren't good enough, and there's some whether it be. You know, getting a pain presence, whether getting a center, whether trying to get a guy like Giannis here, I think, you know, if there's way, one or two ways that this is going to go, whether they're going to be, it's going to be major damage control and relationship repair, or they're going to basically open the market up for Jaylen Brown. I mean, that's the reality here, is that if they don't think the relationship can be repaired, they're going to, they'll look for trades.
1: Yeah, I don't even know if it's about. I mean, obviously there's a relationship issue, but I don't even know if it's that. I think it's they're choosing to change the makeup of their team, regardless of how anybody feels about it.
2: It's the continuation of the relationship issues, because whether he's been offered or not, whatever the semantics are, he's been mentioned in trade rumors multiple times now throughout the course of his career. And this went beyond trade rumors. There's no question that he was offered here. And he addressed this on Twitch. He says, to all the people that's doubted me that or want me gone, you're turning me into a monster. Now, you know, okay, you're using his motivation. But this also comes fresh off of him blatantly saying, hey, this was my favorite year of my career. This not the year they won the championship, but the year that he was the unquestioned man on the team was his favorite year of his career. So there's going to be a lot of stuff that needed to be managed regardless, and now you throw this log on the bonfire.
0: But don't you think, like, when you look at Jaylen Brown, and I think it's different than, what was it, 2022, when his name was being mentioned for Durant back then. Like, he's coming off a year, he finished sixth in the MVP. He basically carries this team without Tatum. And now he's being, and I get it, Giannis. But he's like, well, what else I got to do? Right? Like, you know, yeah. Like, do they see me as not on the same level as Giannis, or, you know, a top level player that they're basically going to dangle me out there? And I think, as Brian said, like, you're realizing like this iteration of this group probably is just not good enough.
2: Well, and also you have to consider, you can agree, you can disagree. The simple fact is he felt like being second team All-NBA was a snub. He felt snubbed that he wasn't a first team All-NBA selection. So, you know, his pride, I don't know if it's fair to say his pride is bruised, but he's going to have his, you know, he's going to puff out his chest and maybe put up his dukes, and like, this is going to be a something that the Celtics front office is going to have to deal with.
1: But the conversations I was having with other teams this afternoon and this evening was, if the Bucks chose the Heat package, was who could trade for Jaylen Brown. I'm not going to get into the speculation zone here, because it'll get aggregated and it'll be reports, but you know, assessing it, I think there's quite a few teams that can make compelling offers for him. None of them, unfortunately, for the Celtics, will have Giannis in them. There's not going to be a player of that caliber coming back. But it's possible Jaylen Brown could land multiple players who could be high-level starters. And I think if you look at what the Celtics, their shortcomings are, they need size. They need interior size. That's part of what Giannis would have brought them. And they could use some playmaking, and, you know, they could use some shooting. Yeah. You know, that team. So, you know, I think, Bobby, they may be able to, you know, and the one thing about the Celtics, they've under Brad Stevens, they've done a very good job of assessing other teams, you know, pro personnel, basically finding guys who fit with what they want, you know, going out and getting, you know, whether it's Kristaps Porzingis or even Nimi Keita, going out and seeing players on other teams and saying, this would, you know, Derek White, for example, these guys would be a good fit. And just as the Heat have backup scenarios, the Celtics are an excellent front office. I'm sure they have backup scenarios now with Jaylen Brown, knowing that once they crossed this Rubicon, there was probably no going back.
0: No, yeah, I think you hit it right. It's not like they're waking up right now and be like, uh-oh, we didn't get him. Now what do we do? And, you know, listen, you're, as you said, once you kind of, once it was known they were in it and Jaylen Brown was the centerpiece, you basically have a built-in contingency as far as what to do next.
1: Yeah, one of the parts of Shams reporting on this trade was that, you know, there was a, you know, a desire for the Bucks wanted the Heat to the Bucks wanted the Celtics to include other pieces and parts in addition to the multiple picks, you know, maybe putting in like a guy like a Baylor Shireman or potentially Hugo Gonzalez, who was their number one pick in 25, he just had his rookie season, and you know, I suspect that, you know, it was just Milwaukee's, you know, prerogative to pick up as many assets as they can. I highly doubt this was like, you know, Baylor Shireman or bust, guys, you know, I mean, you know what I'm saying? Like, I know they can be presented that way. And I think you're just trying to get the, you know, Bobby, don't you try, you're trying to get the best bargain you can, I guess.
0: Yeah, you're trying to squeeze them out, squeeze these guys out as many things as ever. But at the end of the day, it's, you know, I don't think Baylor Shireman or Jordan Walsh or any of these guys was deal breaker and stuff. You know, listen, I think ownership or the front end of front office, like, hey, Jaylen Brown on one side and the Miami offer, a long list of things here. And probably it's probably quantity over quality as far as what Milwaukee is getting back. When you look at what, you know, Brown, who's a, you know, top 10 player here.
1: So, a lot more to come on the Celtics and Jaylen Brown front, and a lot more to come as we watch the Heat make ancillary trades, potentially even Milwaukee make ancillary trades too. You know, some people have, you know, assumed that Tyler Hero will get rerouted because he's on the last year of his contract, making $33 million. But it's worth pointing out Tyler Hero is from the Milwaukee area, and you know, he may want to play for Milwaukee and take a ton of shots and maybe get a nice contract in Milwaukee. The Bucks will need somebody to draw somebody into that team. And, you know, Tyler Hero is a guy who has been an all-star and has been a pretty consistent scorer. So we'll see what happens there. Before we sign off on this, there was a couple of other transactions on Monday that I think we should talk about. One happened Monday night, Bobby, a three-team trade between Minnesota, Chicago, and Brooklyn. The core piece of this being Julius Randle being sent in a there was some swapping around of picks.
0: Yeah.
1: The Timberwolves sent out the 28th pick and got back the 33rd pick. Was that what was in there? There's that's actually functionally not that much of a difference in this particular draft, and it's you can pay the 33rd pick less. This was a Julius Randle salary dump. Nick Claxton goes to Chicago. Chicago basically uses this as a free agent move, basically absorbs Claxton into their cap space. They'll still have cap space to do some other things on free agency, but that was sort of like a free agent move, and it's kind of a free agent move for Brooklyn, taking a Julius Randle into cap space. Because they sent out Claxton, they'll still be a significant cap space team. But Bobby, the takeaway from this is a straight salary dump from Minnesota.

0: They would have basically added everything. They would have no flexibility here. And now you're right. I mean, you basically dumped that salary, and now let's see what they can do with what they can do in free agency with some of the money they have.
1: Well, but let's also just be, I'll be blunt. An ownership group that had to purchase the team at a discount rate on layaway is going to cut some corners financially. And a salary dump of a guy who averaged 21-7-5 last year for a second-round playoff team is a pretty drastic penny-pinching move. Look, and I get, like, they had to pay Io, especially with Dante DiVincenzo's Achilles injury. Like, we'll see if he's able to come back at all next season. But the best-case scenario is he's able to come back late in the season. And so we're looking at a team that has gone conference finals, second round, that it has two major, like their depth is significantly depleted because they're losing their number two offensive option, and they're going to plug Naz Reid in the starting lineup. You know, they've at least got a guy ready to plug in there, but losing an elite six man in that sense. And then they're losing their best volume three-point shooter in DiVincenzo. And that's obviously not a decision they made, but the simple fact is those are two high-quality starters that the Wolves aren't going to have next season.
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0: agency to begin and what moves the Lakers will make next.
1: I remember doing a story a couple of years ago that the Wolves, there's a couple of teams, I think one team that's never, ever paid the luxury tax. That's the New Orleans Pelicans. I don't think they've ever paid the tax. I think Charlotte maybe is the other who's never paid the tax.
2: You're right. And Indiana goes back to like 04 or 05 or something. I think they've
1: right.
2: Twice, yeah.
1: So I think in the history of luxury tax, the Wolves had paid less than $2 million until 3 years ago. And then over the last 3 years, they've paid around $100 million. I realize there's an ownership change in there, but the Wolves have not been a luxury taxpayer, and they went from being not a luxury taxpayer to paying enormous amounts of tax. You know, over the last 3 years, they've got to be in the top five on spending in the league. And that's coincided with their three best seasons that they, their best 3 year run in franchise history, conference finals, and this year's second round.
3: For a team that has been out of the first round one time in franchise history before this run.
1: Right. So they've gotten, you know, a payoff for their spending. But, you know, as you mentioned, McMahon, like, Karl Towns is out the door and a champion.
3: Mm-hmm.
1: Nikhil Alexander-Walker out the door and most improved.
3: Yeah.
1: And now Julius Randle, I mean, in theory, they have a $30 million trade exception. They could take on some money, Bobby, but it seems like they're spending that they, you know, they agreed to Ayo Dosunmu's contract at the same time as they made this trade. It seems like that's where the money is going to be. You know, we'll see. You don't judge that right now. My question is, what's Ann Edwards thinking?
3: I was going to say, we just spent a half hour talking about the Giannis trade that we've been talking about for years, and I'm not declaring anything with certainty except for the fact that the NBA vultures are swirling around Ant in anticipation of him potentially becoming the next superstar who's available in the trade market.
1: Exactly right.
3: Or who pushes his way to the trade market.
1: It's fascinating on this because if you were to say who's next after Giannis, we would have said Ant, and that this trade happened the exact same time as the Giannis trade is fascinating. You know, and Ant was really frustrated throughout, really just been frustrated since Towns got traded at how he gets double teamed. And, you know, that was a big challenge for the Wolves had to deal with their point guard situation, which I assume that's what the investment in Ayo is about. But they have to do something this offseason about addressing the Ant double team situation, especially knowing that you may not have DiVincenzo. And instead, his offseason begins by, you know, and I don't think Ant was the biggest Julius Randle fan, but I think it's more about Randle. It's not so much Randle being traded, it's Randle being traded in a salary dump.
3: Yeah.
1: You know, I don't think that Julius was like, I don't think that, you know, that Ant was like, no, don't trade Julius. Absolutely not. Never. Because there was some significant disconnect between those players by the end of the season. But it's the fact that, again, that they traded him into someone else's space that is going to be interesting. And if they don't have a really good season or don't get off to a great start, Bobby, you know, that trade exception is going to be sitting there and you're going to wonder, are they going to be under pressure to use it?
3: Well, Tim Connelly's phone will be ringing. I promise you that.
1: Here's something else.
3: But maybe not.
1: I'm fairly certain that Tim Connelly is in the final year of his contract. Going into the final year of his contract and has not extended his contract.
3: Well, and there will be interest in him. Now, hell, the Mavericks had significant interest in him before they hired Masai Ujiri.
1: Right. Well, he wasn't able to get that job. He was in his contract. You know, you don't have to let him out. Obviously, you got a guy under contract. But typically, when another team wants to hire you, what happens? You get a contract extension. Now, sometimes they, sometimes executives and coaches get contract extensions and they don't announce it. So I'm not like quote unquote reporting that he isn't going to get one. But as far as I know, this is what I'll say. As far as I know, Tim Connelly is in the last year of his contract. So, and I don't think it's because the Wolves don't want to extend it. I think the Wolves do want to extend it. So process that however you want to process that, and process that with the you know, keep that in mind as we go forward. Before we go, we all go to bed. Guess who got a contract extension?
3: Oh, I was shocked by this. Couldn't have seen this one coming.
1: Actually, it wasn't a contract.
2: Our own Jeremy Wu? Is that who?
1: Oh, that's right. Congratulations, oh, yeah. Jeremy. Yes,
3: congratulations. Yeah. Who got more money, Jeremy Wu or Trae Young?
2: When I wrote my what I would pay free agents article, I vastly underrated Trae Young and Ayo Dosunmu.
3: Where'd you have Ayo?
2: I had him like 4 years, 18, I don't know, $62 million. I thought I just had him like 18 million a year, somewhere around there.
3: Nah, he ended up at what? Like,
2: yeah, he started at 19. I think he started at 19 and went up from there. So,
3: what did you have, Trae Young?
1: 23 a year, is that what it is?
3: Yeah, 22 and change.
2: I had Trae at 3 years, 130.
3: Oof. You only missed that one by
2: $82 million. $82 million.
3: Basically, Trae Young got 4 years, 212, which is the max that he could have received from another team. Now, the Wizards can say, hey, Trae Young left $75 million on the table from what his max would have been from us. Because it would have been 5 years and, what is that, 287, I think, is the number.
2: Yeah.
3: But look.
1: I would invite someone to make that argument. Because,
3: yeah.
1: This signing went down just before NBA Today today, and I elected not to talk about the Wizards' decision on TV. I elected to congratulate Trae Young and his agency for this maneuver.
3: Great job by CAA, a huge W for them. And like, listen, I understand.
1: And I am not represented by Wizards, CAA. Neither are you, McMahon.
3: I'm with ME. not WME, just ME. no W on any of my contracts, I assure you of that.
1: Yeah.
3: But like, I get it for the Wizards in the sense of you don't just get an infinite rebuilding period, right? There's natural pressure on the Wizards front office to return to competitiveness. And they knew that before last season. Michael Winger told his guys in a meeting, like, hey, we're going to stink this year and we got to go next year, right? We got to make major progress. And that was the whole point of the pre-agency trades with Trae, who's quad acted up on the flight, and with AD, who that hand got better right after the season ended, thank goodness. So, and they got the number one pick out of it. Okay.
1: Here's the thing. When the Wizards traded Trae Young, or traded for Trae Young, it was under the understanding he was not going to play. Okay?
3: Correct.
1: Now, they can everybody can deny that, and they can point to medical records or whatever.
3: He played five games. By the way, they went 0-5.
1: Literally the day the trade happened, people in the league knew that Trae was not going to play. Okay. So, if you are going to be a free agent, all right, you are not going to not want to play. You're going to want to have a great year.
3: Unless
1: hence the term contract year, right?
3: Yeah. So why would he do that?
1: Right. So what they are paying Trae Young here for is having sat before becoming a free agent.
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14: 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Never watched soccer before? Perfect. Think a corner kick is a karate move? Sure, why not? Prefer sports where players can use their hands? Me too. 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Now we're talking. 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We're undefeated. 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
18: I'm Dave Mager. The Red Sox, Masataka Yoshida, led off the game at Fenway against the Yankees' Gerrit Cole.
19: Swinging a high drive deep to right field. He socked this one. Dominguez back to the bullpen. It is gone. Home run. Well, that's the kind of series it's been for the Red Sox. They've been doing things here against the Yankees they don't typically do.
18: Dave O'Brien on ESPN Radio. Anthony Siegler adding his first Major League home run. Third inning, Red Sox 4, Yankees nothing. It's on ABC, many ESPN radio affiliates, and the ESPN app. Houston 3, Tigers nothing in the third. After their disappointing scoreless tie with Ghana, England is already in the World Cup knockout round. First, England faces Panama in New Jersey at 5 Eastern. Same start time for Croatia and Ghana in Philly. 2-0 Argentina plays Jordan at 10 p.m. Eastern. Lionel Messi will not start. Round of 32, Wednesday in Santa Clara, Team USA plays Bosnia. SiriusXM's Tommy Smith told Marty and McGee,
20: two teams that will be very evenly matched. And one of the problems that the U.S. have is they haven't done well against the European teams. So one of these days they got to break that hex and they got to step up.
18: NHL draft, the Pittsburgh Penguins acquire identical twins. They get center Marcus Ruck in the second round after drafting right wing Liam Ruck in the first round last night. Golf Travelers Championship in Connecticut. Scottie Scheffler leads at 16 under after a second round 62-shot lead over Victor Hovland.
21: Hey, it's Michelle Smallman, and coming up Monday with NBA free agency on the horizon, I'll tell you which teams need to go superstar hunting if they want to compete for the title. It's Unsportsmanlike, 6 a.m. Eastern, right here on ESPN Radio, ESPN2, and ESPNU.
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1: The Charlotte Hornets trading star guard LaMelo Ball to the Minnesota Timberwolves for Naz Reid.
2: It doesn't make any sense to get rid of Naz Reid. He's the type of player that you always find on a championship winning team, and you just had a team that's trying to contend move off of him.
1: I kind of love this from a Charlotte perspective.
3: This is the Charlotte Hornets saying they thought that their success last year with LaMelo Ball as a driving force was fool's gold. This is them saying we do not believe in LaMelo Ball.
1: 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This was SportsCenter, new interview podcast from Rich Eisen featuring SportsCenter legends like Dan Patrick, Chris Berman, Mike Greenberg, and the most recent one released, Linda Cohn, her final day today. Shout out to Elko. She was on with us this week. 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This was SportsCenter presented by Gusto. So yesterday, late in our show, news broke by way of Shams Charania of a major NBA trade, the Charlotte Hornets trading LaMelo Ball and Josh Green to Minnesota for Naz Reid, a 2033 first-round pick, 3 second-round picks, and 3 first-round pick swaps. So LaMelo, with 3 years left on his deal, eligible for a 2-year, $119.2 million extension in July, which I would bet he's not going to get right off the bat, because why would you extend him without ever playing a game for you, is there in now Minnesota, along with Anthony Edwards. Does this, Chris Canty, put Minnesota and Ant-Man closer to actually making the NBA Finals?
2: First of all, let me say this. I completely disagree with you about the LaMelo Ball extension. They're going to extend him.
1: Well, that's crazy.
2: Well, you say it's crazy, but the Charlotte Hornets were able to get an unprotected first-round pick in 2 first-round pick swaps from the Minnesota Timberwolves, which means over the next 7 years, Minnesota only controls their 2032 first-round draft pick. That's it. They are pot committed to this roster. This was the last big swing that they could take around Anthony Edwards, and they damn well better make it work. And if you don't give LaMelo Ball the extension that he's anticipating, then there's a good chance that you could get a malcontent on your hands, even though he has 3 years remaining on his current deal. So I completely disagree with you. The biggest question that I have is what's next for Minnesota? Because on its face, the roster construction just does not make sense. To have one big around 4 guards isn't going to cut it in terms of them being able to make it out of the West. Yeah, San Antonio was able to get away with it, but that's because they were doing it around somebody that was 7'5" and the most unstoppable force defensively in the sport. Now, Rudy Gobert is great. He's got 4 defensive player of the years, but you're going to have to find some more size in your front court, because trying to roll with Jaden McDaniels as your full-time stretch four, it ain't going to work when he's only 190 pounds. So my biggest question for Minnesota is, what's next? Because you traded Naz Reid, who is an outstanding big, former sixth man of the year. You moved on from him because presumably you felt like you had a better chance of replacing him than finding somebody with LaMelo Ball's skill set to pair with Anthony Edwards.
4: The clock is ticking on Anthony Edwards in Minnesota, and this is their front office. This is Tim Connelly and everybody top to bottom saying we're going to take one big final swing because we feel the pressure. And in a Western Conference that is deep, with young, emerging talent that doesn't feel like it's going anywhere, and Wemby and, of course, SGA, who's already established, they feel like they need to make a big move. And it costs them a lot. Obviously, you lose Naz Reid, which is a big loss, and future draft capital, to go in on a guy who is coming off a really strong season where he was healthy. But that's a huge part of this. He's only been able to be healthy for 2 of his 6 NBA seasons. And do you think he's going to be able to replicate that? They obviously do, and they're taking a big risk here to prove to Anthony Edwards that they understand what they have on their hands with him, and that they're trying to capitalize everything that he has brought to the table and what they've seen from him taking this team into the postseason, because they think Ant is a transcendent player that can win a title. However, there is a lot of ifs surrounding this. And I think more likely than not, we are talking about it not working out and it being the end of the Anthony Edwards era in Minnesota.
1: So the most sought after member of the Minnesota Timberwolves to another team would be Anthony Edwards, right? We're in agreement on that one?
4: Yes.
1: The second most sought after member of the Minnesota Timberwolves is one of two people, I would think. Either Jaden McDaniels.
2: Yes.
1: Or their president of basketball operations, Tim Connolly. Mm-hmm. Okay? And so when you're talking about a big swing, swing for who exactly? Because Tim Connolly is not under contract past this season. He is as wanted as any executive anywhere. The Dallas Mavericks tried to hand him their organization at the same time they were trying to hand Masai Ujiri the organization and say, please, one of you take our organization. And Connolly's under contract, Masai was not. So when we're saying it's a big swing, if it doesn't work this year, if it backfires, if it's awful, Tim Connolly would have every right to just say, eh, peace out. I'm out. I built Denver up. I built Minnesota up. Where's next? So I think that this is a big swing for Mark Lurie and Alex Rodriguez, the two people that own the Minnesota Timberwolves. I think there's more moves, as CeCe said, to be made. We could sit here and disagree all day on the LaMelo Ball thing. Whatever. The fact that there's a disagreement on it means it's not going to be a universal, like, hey, should we extend Anthony Edwards? Yeah, the minute before you're allowed to is when you should extend Anthony Edwards. It is a reasonable and logical debate as to what LaMelo Ball is. Now, I will tell you this. If, and this is a humongous if LaMelo Ball realizes what he could be as an NBA player, and if he looks at the list of people like Aaron Gordon, top five pick, Derek White, first round pick, Mikal Bridges, first round pick, Andrew Wiggins, number one overall pick. If he looks at all of them and says, how did they all get rings? Oh, they realized they don't have to be the focal point of the offense as scorers, and they can do all of these other things at an elite level to win. If LaMelo Ball says, I have two jobs, to pass and to play defense. Mm-hmm. If at 6'7", he actually provides positional strength as a size, like his size helps with positional strength. If he says, I'm going to be that, they will be awesome. Because if he says, my job is to get Ant the ball, my job is to stretch the defense, and my job is to make sure that whoever it is that is on the other team that's really good around my position, like Shai Gilgeous-Alexander, I'm going to guard to an elite level. He will be not good. He will be great. And you should extend him the minute before you can. But I don't know that he's ready to do that. And that's my issue with this. Because I don't know that he's walking into Minnesota thinking, oh, cool, I'm on Ant's team. He's thinking, is it Ant and I? That's not what you want.
2: That can't be what he's thinking, man. That can't be.
1: I'm just saying, he had a great season last year for him.
2: I'm not saying that he didn't have a great season, but this is the first time in LaMelo Ball's career in the NBA where he's not going to be the man on the team.
4: Mm-hmm.
2: And
1: that's
2: so
1: per you. Is that per him, though, CeCe?
2: No, I think that's a consensus.
1: Does he think that?
2: Well, here's the thing. He's not in Minnesota unless Anthony Edwards sides off on the trade. So what do you think the dynamic's going to be?
1: I don't know.
2: But my point is this.
1: I don't know.
2: He's going to be in Minnesota because Anthony Edwards wants him there. Ant-Man clearly needs somebody that can be the primary ball handler, which gives him more opportunities to play off the ball. And last year, Anthony Edwards had the best three-point shooting percentage off of catch-and-shoot opportunities in the league. He shot 49.6% off of catch-and-shoot. They brought LaMelo Ball in to be the setup man for Anthony Edwards. Plain and simple. LaMelo is there to make Ant's life easier, not the other way around. And so I'd like to believe, based on what we saw last year with LaMelo Ball, the evolution of his play, being able to set a career low with turnovers, and then being able to have 20.7 assists, I'd like to believe you're going to continue to see that version of him because he will be flanked with really good talent around him. Think about it. There are a lot of lean years in Charlotte where it was just LaMelo Ball and not really a whole lot else. Con Knipple got there, Brandon Miller got there, and then all of a sudden, you got the Buzz City Killers. And there's a hell of a lot of momentum. And there was a point in the second half of last season where the Hornets were playing the best basketball of anybody in the NBA. LaMelo Ball was a focal point of that team. And so I would like to think that the Minnesota Timberwolves, Tim Connolly and Chris Finch, are banking on that version showing up in Minnesota. And I heard Chris Broussard say this yesterday, and I'm going to repeat it because I thought it was a great point. If Minnesota influences LaMelo Ball more than he influences them, then you're talking about a team that is going to be a true title contender out of the West.
1: The other side of this, is Charlotte. And I think there is a name that we need to start to learn about with all of this going on right now. The man's name is Jeff Peterson. I am not going to sit here and tell you I know a lot about him, but I'm going to start to. He is the executive with the Charlotte Hornets. He's their general manager. And I think this guy is insanely impressive in what he's done so far. Let me tell you why. He looked at last year and he said, how do I get my team better? Oh, I'm going to go out there and get Coby White from the Chicago Bulls. But I'm going to put him on my bench because I got a starting lineup. And my starting lineup's kind of working a little bit. And it was really good at the end of the season. But he's smart enough to know that was kind of fool's gold. So I got LaMelo Ball up to a point where he played 72 games, averaged 20 points a game. And now I'm going to get assets in return for him and not have to give up an asset to get off of him and his contract. But here's what he did that was even smarter. He said, I'm going to bring in LaMelo's replacement. Nobody's going to realize that. The guy's going to be awesome. And then I'm going to go draft LaMelo's replacement's replacement.
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15: Let's welcome in a friend of the program. It is great to have him on. 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Kirk Cousins, how the heck are you?
16: Andrew, I'm doing well. Yeah, back in my home area in West Michigan. Good to be on with you, and looking forward to this event with Bank of America today at the Kent Country Club.
15: Do you count the days in your off season? Because there are so few these days. Like, do you have everything planned out?
16: Well, I wouldn't say everything's planned out. In fact, I think the plan is no plan when you're on vacation. But my whole career, we go back to my home area in West Michigan, and we pretty much post up here for the entire time. It's never long enough, but I consider us pretty lucky to have about 5 weeks of a summer break, and we enjoy it every year.
15: What's your handicap these days?
16: I'm like a 12. I'm nothing special. I like to play. I've always said, like, when I'm done playing football, I'm going to commit to really trying to get down, not just a single digits, but like seeing how good I could be. But I just haven't put the time in yet. And my two boys are 7 and 8, and, you know, they're getting into it. So I think all three of us are going to grind in our game together in the next few years when I'm done playing.
15: All right. You're working with kids as part of this Bank America clinic today. What is your – I assume you – like, you have your list of things you teach young quarterbacks if you ever work with them. But what would you teach? What would Kirk Cousins, the 12 handicap, teach a young golfer today?
16: I'd probably teach him to not listen to me and somebody else. But I'll tell you what, grip is kind of where it starts. I don't have a great grip, and so I'm kind of behind the eight ball from the start. You know, from there, I just try to be an athlete and make it work. It's funny, too, because one day my driver's the club that's working for me. The next day it's my irons. The next day it's my wedges. And I'm like, man, if I could just put it all together, I could be somebody. But the inconsistency, similar to quarterbacking, you know, it's who can be consistent. And on the golf course, I don't think it's much different.
15: Have you played in Vegas yet, Kirk?
16: I did not get out this spring, but I do plan to play a little bit. You know, it's nice. It's sunny every day. Great golf climate, great golf culture, a lot of good courses. So I plan to get out a little bit during the season. Not a lot, but I hope to play here and there.
15: We're talking to Kirk Cousins here on the Rich Eisen Show. Andrew filling in, Chris Brockman, Michael Del Tufo, TJ Jefferson here as well. We were joking, and I know you've heard these jokes, Kirk, off the air. Like, you and Fernando Mendoza are the perfect quarterback duo for Vegas, because you're kind of the anti-Vegas. You're not going out in leather pants with three buttons undone and the chains
16: about
15: having a blast. Although you could get the crypto chains going in Vegas if you really wanted to go there. So it begged the question, what is a night out on the town in Vegas like for Kirk Cousins? Are you playing slots, which you're allowed? Are you going to a buffet? Are you seeing a Cirque show? What do you do?
16: So there's a lot of good shows. I'm excited for Backstreet Boys. On an off day in training camp, I'm probably going to go see Backstreet Boys at the Sphere and wear all white and do the whole deal.
17: Yeah, buddy.
16: You know, Donny Osmond. My mom had me listen to Donny Osmond when I was growing up. Probably got to go see him at his residency. Got to see a Cirque show, although in Las Vegas there's like a half dozen you can pick from. So a lot of entertainment. You know, I love to play golf, so if I get some time off, play golf. But I went down to the strip, you know, during mini camp. Mondays are a pretty light day, so I went down to the strip when we wrapped up for the day and just kind of walked around. And it's not that easy to walk around, you know, if you park and walk around, they don't really want you to leave the casino you're at. So I realized that maybe going down to the strip and just walking around isn't the ideal way to do it, like you might do when I lived in Washington, D.C. or Minnesota. So, I got to figure that out still, but we like it there. It's a cool place.
15: Yeah, it's hot as Hades as well, walking down the sidewalk. And then you have the guys doing this, trying to hand you those cards, which, you know, I'm assuming you're going to give the Heisman to.
16: I'm still interested about the heat. I've never practiced in 115 degrees. I think that's coming. But, you know, it is a dry heat. So, you know, that maybe saves us 10 or 15 degrees. But I'm told training camp in September can get pretty hot.
15: Yeah, and that's why they usually practice, or at least they have in the past, at like the crack of dawn at 7 a.m. to avoid the heat. Are you and Julie going to take Fernando Mendoza to the Backstreet Boys?
16: if he would like to go, he is welcome. Although what I'm learning with my teammates, you know, it's really the coaches who I kind of get along with like movie quotes and music, because – it's the coaches who kind of grew up in the same era as me. When I start talking, you know, with teammates about like a movie I loved in 1995, they aren't really able to quote it with me. So, but if he wants to go to Backstreet Boys, he's welcome to tag along.
15: I mean, that would be a great bit. If the Raiders content team, or forget Raiders content team, I mean, put it on your social, make your own money. That would be a great bit.
16: It's, you know, it's all about content these days. And as you know, NFL news in June and July, we're looking for content. So I'll try to give you what I can when I can.
15: Oh, we're already aggregating this as we speak behind the scenes, Kirk. I appreciate you. In all seriousness, whether it's at the Sphere or, as you said, making jokes like your coach is 39, you're 37, your quarterback clearly is 15 years younger. How has that dynamic gone? We have seen all the bits, and the Raiders have leaned into it. Seemingly, you have as well. But you know how this goes. He's the first overall pick, and inevitably, he's going to throw a couple of touchdown passes, and SportsCenter is going to go nuts in the preseason. You know that is coming, and you know how it will be handled by the people that go on TV and whose job it is to give an opinion. And the opinion, Kirk, look, I'm older than you. Like, I get it. There's always someone younger. Like, is always going to be play the other guy. How do you plan to handle that?
16: Yeah, I think it comes with the territory. You're 15 in the league. I'm no stranger to how this thing works. So you go out there, you play the best you can. You help your team best you can. Contribute to our team's success, and you let the decisions get made as they get made. But I expect to, be able to help this team win and to be out there on the field, and you roll with whatever happens. You, stay focused and on what's going on inside the building. I don't think it's ever helped me to kind of look at what's happening outside the building, and just go enjoy the process with your teammates and your coaches, and we'll see where it all settles out.
15: What's Clint Kubiak like?
16: Well, I was with Clint for 2 years as a quarterback coach and then a third year as the offensive coordinator. And then we were apart for, I want to say, 4 seasons. And now getting back with him as a head coach, you know, he's the same guy he's always been, loves football. He's a very hard worker, very humble. He's got a great way about him. He's serious. You know, there's not a lot of time for tomfoolery I told him after OTAs, I said, Coach, this is probably the most urgent and most productive OTAs I've ever been a part of. But that starts with him as the head coach. He created a sense of urgency from day one all the way through the 10-week program. And I thought we got a lot of work done. We got a long ways to go, but we laid a good foundation. And then training camp is where we'll pick it up and continue to get ready for that first preseason game.
15: I've had very little interaction with him, full disclosure here. He seems from afar, tell me if I'm wrong, to be one of the, you said focus, serious, quieter head coaches. Is that fair?
16: Sure. Yeah, no, he doesn't need to be a man of many words. I think he quieter's a fair assessment. But that's different than lacking conviction or lacking that intensity. I think that his intensity, his conviction, his belief in what he's doing, having an identity, I think there's no confusion from us as a locker room as to what our head coach expects of us, what he wants our football team to look like. And so I would never confuse that with just being quiet. I think there's a certainty there that's comforting as a player.
15: One last thing here. I want to go back, if we could, to, well, a sport that you're obviously helping kids with on grass. We had Mac Jones earlier on speaking specifically about grass, because George Kittle and everyone has commented, watching the World Cup, wouldn't it be great if we could have grass in all these stadiums? And they always point to the injury risk. And look, it's easier to get tackled on grass than it is to get tackled on turf. But at the same time, Kirk, correct me if I'm wrong, your Achilles injury happened on grass. So the idea that grass magically cures all injuries, I think, is a bit of a fallacy, yet we all prefer the grass. Where do you come in or come down on the idea that the NFL is ripping up the turf and putting in the grass for the World Cup? They could do it now.
16: I could go deep on this topic. I don't know that people want to listen to me, go detailed about grass versus turf for the next 15 minutes. But, when I was coming up, field turf.
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24: I'm Dave Megger. Garrett Cole getting out-dueled by Red Sox rookie left-hander Jake Bennett. In fact, it was a Bennett no-hitter through four. Max Schumann broke it up with a home run. In the sixth now, Red Sox 4, Yankees 1. Masataka Yoshida and Anthony Seigler went deep. It's on ABC, many ESPN radio affiliates, and the ESPN app. Kerry Carpenter of the Tigers with a grand slam, and they lead Houston 5-4 in the fourth. World Cup, with their spot in the round of 32 secure, England faces Panama in New Jersey at 5 Eastern. Same start time for Croatia and Ghana in Philly. 2-0 Argentina plays Jordan at 10 p.m. Eastern. Lionel Messi will not start. Round of 32 Wednesday in Santa Clara. Team USA plays Bosnia. ESPN's Alejandro Moreno tells Game Night this is not the time for American fans to panic.
25: For all those people that are freaking out about the United States and their result against Turkey, I would say calm down. Relax. Let me just tell you, the United States finished first in the group. They finished first in their group.
24: NHL draft, the Calgary Flames selected Joe Aginla in the third round, son of their Hall of Famer, Jerome Aginla. In a trade, St. Louis gets defenseman Brandon Carlo from Toronto for 2 third-round picks. Golf, Travelers Championship, Scottie Scheffler 16 under early in his third round. Now a one-shot lead over Victor Hovland. Chris Goddard shot a 63 today. He's at 11 under, 5 shots back.
4: Hey, it's Michelle Smallman, and coming up Monday with NBA free agency on the horizon, I'll tell you which teams need to go superstar hunting if they want to compete for the title. It's Unsportsmanlike, 6 a.m. Eastern, right here on ESPN Radio, ESPN2, and

0: is the best of ESPN Radio. Who's in?
1: Are they in?
0: And who's out?
2: Where are they?
3: Out, out.
0: It's time to find out from the Freddie and Harry Selection Committee.
4: Well, we got the NBA draft tonight. You're going to find out who's number one on our list involving the selection committee. Like I said, me, HD, Shannon Penn, E-Dog, Eric Hammond. The best ever number one overall draft pick. Not one, not two, not three, not four, not five, but six times over. Part of the selection committee brought to you by SoFi. Get your money right. We can't wait to see exactly. And poor Christine Lisi, our sports and anchor goddess, she'll be the tie-breaking madam that she is, which means she's going to be in for more help in a little bit as we give you the top six choices for the best overall number one pick in any sport in sports history. So let's get this thing going with
0: number one.
4: All right, Mr. Number One Overall Draft Pick. Who's number one on your list, HD, of the best number one overall draft pick in the history of sports?
5: Everyone listening right now, also, let me remind you, this can be any sport.
4: Any sport. Yes.
5: Baseball, basketball, football, hockey, whatever sport you can think of.
4: Sure.
5: WNBA, it doesn't matter.
4: Uh-huh.
5: All right, so with that being said, my number one overall pick for the Freddie and Harry Selection Committee is going to be 2003 LeBron James, drafted to the Cleveland Cavaliers. And Freddie, I think it's self-explanatory, but let me break it down a little bit for people. This young man has had extreme pressure on him, I would say, since 13, 14 years old. But becoming that number one overall draft pick to the Cleveland Cavaliers, he was able to lead at some point the Cavs to an NBA Finals. Although they did not win that, he went to Miami, won two NBA championships after going to four straight, went back to Cleveland. Cleveland, this is for you. Brought the only championship back to the Cleveland Cavaliers. He left there, went to the Los Angeles Lakers, won another NBA championship, although it was the bubble, because Laker fans, they feel some type of way about that at times as well, too. And he won his fourth NBA championship. You talk about MVPs galore, All-Star games galore, but he's also the leading all-time scorer in NBA history.
4: Okay.
5: We can't forget about that. LeBron James has been able to do it, not just offensively, but also defensively. So I'm going with LeBron James because I think he's the most decorated number one overall pick in sports history.
4: All right, E-Dog, we got to vote for LeBron James and HD, who is number one on your list, the best number one overall pick in the history of sports.
6: Yeah, I'm going to let Drake do the talking for me. This is forever. Big part of my childhood. The 2008 documentary, More Than a Game, following LeBron James at St. Mary's High School. It's got to be LeBron, man, with all the expectations coming out of high school.
4: Yeah.
6: Literally having games on ESPN called by Jay Billis. It's LeBron.
4: Okay. Shannon, we got two for LeBron. Who's number one on your list? The number one best overall draft pick in the history of sports?
7: LeBron James.
4: You guys are crazy. Here's why you're crazy. Even though LeBron's going to be number one, it's Kareem Abdul-Jabbar. Honestly, it's not even close. We talk about expectations coming out of UCLA and Powell Memorial. People said, man, what is that big guy going to do? He literally created a shot when they took the dunk away from him. He created the sky hook. He gets to the NBA. His second year in the NBA, he wins an NBA championship with the Milwaukee Bucks. He didn't want to play in Milwaukee anymore. He goes to Los Angeles Lakers. He literally becomes the greatest center in the history of the NBA. A lot that includes Will Chamberlain, Shaquille O'Neal, Hakeem Olajuwon, George Mikan, all those guys. We talk about pressure that LeBron James brought into the NBA. Nobody had more pressure than a guy who was a three-time finals MVP in college. A three-time national champion. People said, oh, they're going to eat him alive in the NBA. He was whipping people the minute he got to the NBA when it came to Lou Alcindor, knee Kareem Abdul-Jabbar. And oh, by the way, six times he won an MVP in the NBA. You, E-Dog, and Shannon are out of your rabbit LeBron minds to take that guy over Kareem Abdul-Jabbar as the greatest number one pick in the history of sports.
5: I just have one question.
4: Okay.
5: When you look at the greatest players in NBA history,
4: yeah,
5: who is your top five? Just give me your top three.
4: My top three, Michael Jordan's number one.
5: Mm-hmm.
4: Kareem's number two. LeBron's not even three. I'll put Oscar Robertson and Magic Johnson over LeBron right now. I'll take those four guys over LeBron.
5: Hmm.
4: LeBron's great.
5: Whose record did LeBron James break from a NBA scoring
4: Kareem Abdul-Jabbar.
5: Okay.
4: But look who Kareem Abdul-Jabbar, whose record he broke. Will Chamberlain, a guy who averaged 50 points a game. I give LeBron credit playing this long to break that record. Kareem didn't need to play that long.
5: So you're telling me
4: he didn't need to play that long.
5: LeBron broke Kareem's record, and you got Kareem over LeBron.
4: Six-time MVP. Hey, you got Michael Jordan over LeBron. The only reason Michael Jordan's not number one in your list is because he was the number one overall pick.
5: Damn right.
4: All right, then. So there you go. So there.
5: Number you dog all right.
4: So there.
1: Number two.
4: Oh, yeah, I guess we got to move on to.
1: Number two.
5: All right, they're tired of us.
4: So, E-Dog,
5: we can make this entire segment two. About LeBron and Wilt. Okay, I'm
4: easily,
5: sorry.
4: Easily.
5: Kareem, I meant.
4: Easily, easily. So LeBron James, number one, you know, under protest. E-Dog, who's number two in your list of the greatest number one overall draft pick in the history of sports?
6: Yeah, Kareem's a good one, Freddie. Kareem's a good one.
4: Oh, only a good one.
6: Yeah.
4: I'm glad we made your approval.
6: Unfortunately, I don't have Kareem Abdul-Jabbar on my list.
5: Shocking. Oh, Lord.
4: I'm not
6: so
4: surprised.
6: So for my number two, I'm going with Lou Alcindor.
5: It's so funny.
4: Well played, Mr. Yes. Hanman. So we got Kareem / Lou Alcindor number two. Shannon, who's number two on your list?
2: All right, Kareem is definitely high on my list. I do have Kareem / Lou Alcindor. And the boy named Clay, I'm going to call him Clay. All right, I'm going with... All right, for my number two, though, I'm going with another...
5: I'm going to call him Cash.
2: I'm going with another Laker as well. I'm going with Magic Johnson.
4: Ooh,
2: Magic Johnson is number two of mine.
4: That's a good 6'9 one.
2: Point guard.
4: Uh-huh.
2: What he was able to do his rookie year, beating Philly, winning the championship, starting at center.
4: Uh-huh.
2: The MVPs, the championships, defined a decade in the 80s. I go with Magic Johnson. Magic man.
4: Okay.
2: Give me Magic number two for me.
4: Yeah. That's tough for me, but I'm going Lou Alcindor as well, HD. So we got two for Lou Alcindor. Who's number two in your list?
5: Yeah, I'm going Kareem Abdul-Jabbar, 1969.
4: I wonder why.
5: 1969 is the year he got drafted.
4: Oh,
5: I'm going with Kareem Abdul-Jabbar.
4: Sometimes numbers never lie involving Kareem Abdul-Jabbar. So that's number
5: that
4: two.
5: That boy bad.
4: Yeah, not good and terrible either.
1: Number three.
4: Shannon Penn, who's number three in your list by the selection committee.
2: Yeah.
4: The number three of the number one overall pick in the history of sports.
2: All right, I'm going to go with a player who's arguably the second best player in his sport ever.
4: Okay.
2: Shout out to James Steele. I'm going with Mario Lemieux.
4: Ooh,
2: Mario Lemieux as my number three here. Number one overall picks, Mario Lemieux with the Penguins. I was thinking about Sid the Kid, but I go Super Mario here, Mario Lemieux.
4: Okay. I'm going Ken Griffey Jr. Number one overall by the Seattle Mariners, 19 years of age. Literally started day one for the Seattle Mariners and was even better than anybody could have anticipated. 10-time All-Star, 6-time Gold Glove, 6-time Silver Slugger, 3-time All-Star MVP, inducted into the Hall of Fame in 2016. We still know him. We all about Sid the Kid. He was Ken the Kid when he first got to Major League Baseball.
5: The Kid was his nickname.
4: Absolutely. And everybody wanted to have the hat on backward and hit home runs, one of the prettiest swings we've seen in the history of Major League Baseball. So we got one from Mario Lemieux from Shannon. HD, I'm going with Ken Griffey Jr. at number three. Who's number three in your list?
5: Yeah, I'm going with Irvin Magic Johnson, a guy that made a major impact on the Los Angeles Lakers as soon as he got drafted. Five-time NBA champion. Magic was just different. And I think Magic opened the door for a guy like LeBron James. I know I have LeBron James number one on my list, but being 6'9 and the jack of all trades and the ability to do a lot of different things. Now, he wasn't the best jump shooter. That wasn't his game, and he didn't have to because the Lakers had other players to do that. But, you know, being able to do a lot of different things and then playing for the Showtime Lakers, he got his name Magic for a reason. So I'm going with Magic Johnson.
4: Okay, so we got one for Magic. We got one for Mario Lemieux. We got one for Ken Griffey Jr. E-Dog, who's number three on your list, of the best number one overall pick.
6: Yeah, we're going to need to bring in Christine Lisi.
4: I had a feeling.
6: This town ain't big enough for the four of us. I'm going with the sheriff. Peyton Manning.
5: Peyton.
6: Yes, sir. Shout out Toy Story 5 out in theaters now. Woody also a sheriff. But
4: how much money did Toy Story make this weekend?
6: Probably ridiculous.
5: We're going to see it tonight. Me and the kids. We're going to

0: Mario Lemieux.
1: Shannon knew what he was doing.
0: And he sure did. And me with Ken Griffey Jr., the best number one overall pick at number three. So, Christy Lisi, where you siding?
2: I got to go with Mario.
1: I knew it.
0: I had no doubt about that.
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4: You never know what you're going to get when you wake up with Sedano and Cap.
5: Lionel Messi.
6: Yeah, you call him Lionel. He's not Lionel Richie.
5: Whatever. I just call him Messi.
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11: 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History was made last weekend in San Diego as Corey Heim captured his first ever NASCAR Cup Series victory, winning the inaugural Anduril 250 at Naval Base Coronado. Heim outdueled his 23XI racing teammate Tyler Reddick in the closing lap to score the biggest win of his young career in NASCAR's first race on an active military installation. Now the Cup Series heads to Sonoma Raceway for the Toyota Save Mart 350. 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And with the inaugural NASCAR in-season challenge getting underway, every position will matter. Buckle up. 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
0: BYU had the number one overall pick in A.J. DeBonso to the Washington Wizards in the NBA draft, and he is going to be a beast for a long, long time. A steal in the draft might be LeBaron Fylon from Alabama going to the Philadelphia 76ers with the 22nd overall pick. And the head coach of the Alabama Crimson Tide, who coached against most of the marquee players that went in the draft. Coach, going to have you put an analyst hat on in a moment, but one, first of all, thanks for joining us here on Amber and Ian here on ESPN Radio, the ESPN app, SiriusXM Channel 80. What does it mean for a program to have one of your guys, like LeBaron, go in the first round?
13: I mean, it means they put a lot of work in, but I, you put them in a

0: position to succeed, but they've got to do it. You know, they don't come that often. We've had some really good seasons, but haven't had a first-round pick since Brandon and Noel Clowney both went 3 years ago. So, it doesn't happen every year. So you're excited for LeBaron for all the work he put in, but excited that your program's able to put guys in a position where they can succeed like that.
1: What are the Sixers getting in LeBaron, Coach?
0: I get a competitor. I mean, he competes. He doesn't like to lose. He works hard. You know, he's a guard that can get in the paint, create offense for his teammates, for others. You know, I think it'll make it easier for a couple of those guards that they have, the bigs. And he can really guard. I mean, he proved that his freshman year when he walked in and, played his way into a starting role with some really good players coming back off a Final Four team. So, they've got a guy that's going to walk in, compete. He's going to have some humility about him, but he's not going to be afraid to compete. He walked in expecting no minutes his freshman year with us and earned himself a starting spot. So, he's going to come in there and earn everything he gets there.
2: Nate Oates, head coach, Alabama basketball, joining us here on ESPN Radio with Amber Wilson. I'm Ian Fitzsimmons here on Amber and Ian as we look back on the NBA draft. And, Coach, this draft class was highly talented, and it's a who's who when it comes to names and what they did on the floor. You coached against a lot of these guys. So from just a coaching perspective, go ahead and evaluate me. Well, what separates this class from other ones? Because, man, God dang, there's immense talent.
0: Oh, there's a lot of talent. We recruited some and lost on the recruitment. I coached against some. I think a lot of it is like some playmaking, like got guys that can make shots. We recruited A.J. DeBancy, ends up going to BYU and had an unbelievable year and goes number one. But he's got length, athleticism, skill, can make shots. Mikel Brown, we recruited him. I thought he – super talented. I think he's going to, he had some outstanding games as a freshman at Louisville. Braden Burries, we played against him. We recruited him too. I think big, strong, tough, physical guard. I think he's going to do great in Milwaukee. You kind of go down the list. There's guys with real high upside, but I think they're going to be able to come in and, play right away too. Some of these guys, it's not like they got upside that's going to take 3 years. I think AJ Peterson, Boozer, he looked like he was ready to play in the NBA when he was in high school. So, I think some of these guys, a lot of times you look at upside, well, some of these guys are ready to play immediately and average double figures, probably got a chance to start on their team. So I think that's the big thing, just the amount of guys that are going to be able to step in and play immediately in a pretty good role.
1: Yeah, they're saying this might be the best draft that we've had in well over 20 years. Nate Oates joining us here on Amber and Ian. But it wasn't just the players headed to the NBA. We heard Dusty May also headed to the NBA. The former Michigan coach is now going to be the head coach of the Dallas Mavericks. What did you make of that news, Coach, as a college coach yourself? What do you make of it when you hear about these major college coaches headed to the next level?
0: I was fired up. I was happy. I've known Dusty for a real long time. He was an assistant at Eastern Michigan when I was first at Romulus High School right there. Romulus and Ypsilanti are 10 minutes apart, so I've known him. He recruited one of my players down when he was an assistant at Louisiana Tech. I've known him for a long time. I think he does it the right way. I was happy for him when he won a championship. Happy for him to go to Dallas. I think Dallas is a great spot. They got good young talent. They got new people in the front office that I think are going to do really well. So I was happy. I hope he does really well. I think he's got a good roster. So he gets to coach one of his kids, Marius Johnson, fills kind of a hole that they needed there. So I think he'll do well.
2: Hey, Coach, they're going to be calling. So to everyone wondering how would Maize and Blue look on Nate Oates, your reaction is?
0: Well, I've known Ward Manuel for a while, but they've got a coach. I'm very happy where I'm at in Alabama. I've got a pretty hefty buyout. for a good reason, because I don't plan on leaving here. So I think hopefully Coach Boynton does really well this year. I mean, I think the plan is that he's there for the year at a minimum. So I think they're pretty well set going into this year. I think it'd be a smart move with the rest they got together to keep some continuity there. So I will not be in Mason blue if that's what you're asking.
1: I know you're happy there at Bama, Coach.
2: Right there. Bama fans are going, thank goodness.
1: Yeah, thank goodness.
2: That last part, that's all they wanted to hear, Coach. Right there. Bam.
1: So I know you're happy at Bama. I know you're not going to another school, another level, whatever. But what do you make generally of people who say that it's just too difficult in college? And that's why now, with just the state of college sports generally, we see some of these coaches go, whether it's to the NFL, to the NBA, you know, wherever, to sort of get away from the current state of the college system?
0: Yeah, I mean, it would be nice if there was some continuity to the rules. It's just like they change every year, so you're trying to figure it out. And sometimes they change, you don't even know they change, because like the rulings come out and you don't even know that they're going to rule a certain way, and that it's almost not even what the rules say as to how they're being ruled upon. So it's a little, you know, there's a lot about people, but look, I'm going to be honest, I still love it. I mean, I was a high school math teacher not too long ago. I don't think it's that bad. When people start to complain to me, I'm like, I could be teaching math today. So there's a lot of people that would switch with us pretty quickly. So I don't think that the state of college athletics is in a complete upheaval. I just think there's going to be change when you go through as many big changes as we did in such a short amount of time, you know, being able to transfer without a penalty, then being able to do it every single year. Then you add in, you can get authentic NIL, then you add in the rev share right after that. So, you know, it's a little bit of change, a lot of change in a short amount of time, and it's got to kind of settle down and get where the rules are. In the meantime, just let's figure out what the rules are to the best of our ability and do what we can. And I'm still having a lot of fun coaching college basketball.
2: Congratulations, Coach, on having another first-round pick going to the Sixers and LeBaron Pylon out of Alabama, the guard, going 22nd overall. By the way, how much of the math do you still use day-to-day? Because I can't even do long division anymore. I'm 54, Coach.
0: Yeah, listen, everybody's got a calculator on them all the time. You just
2: throw
0: it out and use it. Why do you need to know how to lose long division anymore?
2: That's why you're coaching basketball.
1: I don't think you ever did. I don't think you ever needed to know it.
2: I may have skipped algebra. But anyway, hey, Coach.
1: I tried to. Goodness.
2: Thank
1: me.
2: You so much, man. Go
1: Thanks,
2: get some
1: Coach.
2: Barbecue. We greatly appreciate the time as always, Coach. Thank you so much.
0: I'm coming to visit you in Dallas, Ian. So keep
2: DCC.
0: Keep going on.
2: Hey, I saw you at the spread at A-Day, man. I'm ready. Let's team up. DCC, I got you.
0: Yeah.
2: Let's go.
0: I got it. Well, we'll be in there. See you soon.
2: Come on, man.
0: You, me, and Dusty. You pick the fourth. Me and Dusty against you, and I don't know who your partner is.
2: I'm bringing a ringer. Justin Thomas, where are you at, Bubba? I'm sending you a text. There we go.
0: If Justin's there, then the two Alabama guys will go together. We'll be on the same team.
2: You're the best, Coach, man. But, hey, thank you so much.
0: All right, take care.
2: All right, buddy. By the way, Amber, I heard you go, not me.
1: Not me. Well, because you said you need a ringer. All right, not me. I didn't get the invite.
2: Let's shoot JT a text and then go from there. It sounds like, though, he was very adamant that.
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15: I'm Dave Mager. Red Sox rookie left-hander Jake Bennett allowed just three hits over six and a third. And in the seventh, it's Boston 4, Yankees 1. Masataka Yoshida and Anthony Siegler went deep as Gerrit Cole gave up four runs over five and a third. Kerry Carpenter of the Tigers with a grand slam. They lead Houston 6-4 in the sixth. Six games in the World Cup today. It all starts at 5 Eastern with England and Panama in New Jersey, Croatia and Ghana in Philadelphia. 2-0 Argentina plays Jordan at 10 p.m. Eastern. Lionel Messi will not start. NHL draft, the Pittsburgh Penguins acquire identical twins from Medicine Hat. They get center Marcus Rutch in the second round after drafting right wing Liam Rutch in the first round last night. The number one overall, as expected, Gavin McKenna of Penn State. He talked to SportsCenter about going to the pressure cooker of Toronto.
16: You know, being a high-end prospect, there's always going to be pressure on me. So it's something I've just kind of had to learn over the years to deal with. And at the end of the day, I'm just playing hockey. I'm playing a game that I love and grew up playing. So, yeah, I'm just going to try to have fun with it.
15: Calgary Flames drafted Joe Aginla in the third round, son of their Hall of Famer, Jerome Aginla. Golf, the Travelers Championship, Scotty Scheffler now at 17 under through five on the day, tied for the lead with Victor Hovland. Akshay Bhatia is two shots back.
17: Hey, this is Rich Eisen. Coming up Monday, I'm back from vacation. 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

0: joining us from Dallas, Texas, where it's earlier, and he doesn't have to get up for Get Up in a couple of minutes, is Ben McMahon.
1: Howdy, partners. I'm just chipper, happy for the fine folks in Miami. Glad that this, what seemingly was going to be a never-ending saga, has finally found an end, and, you know, Giannis has a new home.
0: Joining me from this same hotel here in Brooklyn, where we're here for the draft, which is in about 15 minutes, is our man Bobby Marks. Hello, Bobby.
2: Good morning, everybody. I'm just giving a full disclosure. 3 hours of live TV tomorrow, and I don't know how I will be physically around the pick 14, I would say. So just letting the viewers know that.
0: Wait till that podcast tomorrow night after the draft. Just wait till we have that. All right. So very early on Tuesday morning, late on Monday night, the Giannis Antetokounmpo saga in Milwaukee came to an end as there was an agreement for the Bucks to trade him alongside Bobby Portis to the Miami Heat for Tyler Hero, Khalil Ware, Jaime Jaquez, Kasperis Jakaciunas, 3 first-round picks, which most importantly include the number 13 pick in the draft on Tuesday night, pick swap, and a second-rounder. Thank God they got that second-rounder in there, Bobby.
2: I think that was the only one they could trade.
0: They only had one tradable second.
2: They squeezed them out of it.
0: Did they have more than one tradable? They had more than one tradable pick swap, right?
2: Yeah, they did.
0: Okay. Oh, so they kept that out.
1: There's some pocket lint still in there, then. That's good.
0: Yeah. So I think what's relevant, Bobby, is that the Bucks had an offer from the Celtics, including Jaylen Brown, and multiple other assets. I think it was multiple other first-round picks, including the 27th pick in the draft on Tuesday. The Bucks, I think, after having a lot of conversation and thought about it, because these two, there was multiple other offers for Giannis, but these were the two that they had focused on for a period of days. Bobby, they had to choose one, and they probably had a lot of discussion to choose this one. Before we talk about what Giannis means in Miami, why do you think the Bucks ultimately chose the Miami offer?
2: I think it basically kind of, and I know you get Tyler Hero in it, but it basically kind of wipes the slate a little bit clean. I think if you're going to rebuild, you could probably rebuild a little bit easier this way, although Jaylen Brown's a heck of a player, but he's also owed a $185, $190 million over the next 3 years, and he'd be walking into a situation where it would be him and Bobby Portis and Kyle Kuzma and some, you know, Gary Trent Jr. and that group in the 10th pick in the draft. Here, you basically walk into a situation where you've got two picks in the 10 and 13 now. You've got the 3 young players you got in the trade. Hero, we'll see what happens with him if he's flipped in another deal down the road. Big trade exception. They've created 2 future firsts. Remember, they don't control their first until, you know, 2031, I believe, here. And now they got one in 31 and 33 from Miami. So I think if you're going to rebuild and retool and do it, this is probably a little bit more of a cleaner path than going out and getting a top 10 player in Jaylen Brown, just because there's not much left for him. It'd be basically Jaylen Brown on an island by himself with a bunch of, rotational players.
1: Yeah, and listen, like Jaylen Brown in Milwaukee, that seemed like a recipe for misery, because the Bucks, with even an MVP candidate, they're going to be a mediocre team. They were mediocre when Giannis played last year, bad when he didn't. Jaylen Brown is a very good player. He's not a better player than Giannis. And, you know, Shams reported it was Jaylen Brown and 2 first-round picks, and that was the offer, where they didn't get that top-end talent in the return from Miami, but they squeezed pretty much everything they could squeeze out of it. Jaquez Jr. is a good young player. Khalil Ware is a very promising young player. You know, the kid they took last year, whose last name I can't pronounce.
2: I just kept on saying last year's first round pick.
1: There you go.
0: Jakaciunas.
1: Yeah, there you go. That guy, he's got some promise.
0: He's if you don't know, he's like a, we picked in the teens last year. He was injured for some of his rookie year. He's a big guard. He's a prospect, big guard.
1: A big guard. Again, we'll see. I the hope is that he becomes a good starter, that type of thing. I think Ware's got a decently high ceiling. I'm saying it's going to be an all-star or anything, but he's a talent. And then it's the picks. You get a lottery pick this year, and then the swap is when Giannis is 35. Second first-round pick is when he's 36, and the last first-round pick is when he's 38. So, you know, there's at least, like, it's not, like, just this massive haul because there's not, like, the top-end stuff, but it's a decent haul given the circumstances that you absolutely positively had to finally get a Giannis deal done, and the draft was a deadline of sorts. You know, I don't know that this deal shifts the balance of power in the Eastern Conference, much less the NBA, because you look at that Heat roster, and I do think there's still a lot of work to be done to build a legitimate contender around Giannis and Bam.
0: Yeah, we'll get to that in a second. I think that this was a hard one, because obviously if you trade for Jaylen Brown, you're trading for an all-NBA player in his prime under contract control. That's the thing, Bobby. He's under contract control, yeah. Under contract for 3 more years, which is why I believe he's going to have significant value in a trade elsewhere, which we'll talk about in a second. I think if you go back and look at the star players that have been traded in the last year, so you look at Kevin Durant, he was traded, the primary piece in the package he was traded for a year ago was the number 10 pick. You know, that's what the Suns got back. Jalen Green, certainly. But the number 10 pick was, you know, a prime piece in that.
1: Brooks ended up being the most impactful player.
0: You're right. I'm sorry.
1: Right away. Yeah.
0: You're
1: but
0: right.
1: Still, it was not a haul for an all-NBA player.
0: It was a decent return. This return is greater. If you look at the Anthony Davis trade, I believe there were 2 first-round picks in that deal.
1: There was there's the last pick in this year's draft, and then a maybe first-round.
2: I think it equals a 1. I think it equals 1.
1: Yeah. It's number 4 in this year's draft, and a top 20 protected, I forgot the exact year, a top 20 protected pick from the Warriors. That is,
0: and it was basically expiring salaries and 2 firsts, in quotes.
1: Well, and they took D'Angelo Russell, which, shocker, he picked up his $6 million player option, despite the fact that I don't even know if he knows where the arena is in Washington. He certainly doesn't have to go there. They took Jaden Hardy, who that was another Nico mistake contract. And they took Dante Exum, who was expiring salary. But so it was like a salary.
0: Right, without relegating the trade, I'm just saying that the Giannis package is a better package than those two players. And, you know, he's a 2-time MVP and is still in his prime years. It should have been. I'm not saying that was, I'm just comparing it. But the Jaylen Brown, you know, option would have been, you know, the best piece traded for a star player, you know, in the recent times. And I think there's probably several reasons why the Bucks didn't go that way. I think what you guys have said, I think part of it was the realization and the reality that Milwaukee has almost no assets whatsoever. They had hollowed themselves out. And so when they're looking at what they have to do going forward, the idea of getting the maximum amount of young prospects and draft picks, in addition to guys who can have, core players now, whether or not they keep Hero or not, they can trade him for other core players. I think, you know, when they were just evaluating what they had to do, they were sort of doing a self-assessment that, if we trade for Jaylen Brown, I'm not sure that they could have been contenders with him.
1: I'm sure they couldn't have been. Like, do you want to be as good as possible for the next few years when that ceiling is pretty low? Or do you want to give yourself a maximize your chance of putting together something legitimately good long term?
0: Right. And I think that's the thing. I think, you know, Jaylen Brown is a better player to have than any of these other players in the 2026-27 season. But I'm not sure where you're going in 2026-27. And Jaylen Brown would have been he would have been your signature star. He would have been up on the billboards outside your building and around town. But I'm not sure it brings your franchise to a better spot. And I think it's arguable and it's a gray area, and that's the choice that they made. And I really think the ultimate assessment on this, Bobby, is they probably should have traded Giannis a year ago.
2: Yeah. Yeah.
0: But
2: you would have given a team 2 years to have him.
0: Right. But they didn't. So this is what they have. And we'll see when they eventually talk about this. They can't do this trade, right, Bobby, until
2: July 6th? Yeah, they can't do it until July 6th because of the 8th. Because Portis is involved. Portis is going into the trade exception for Duncan Robinson. Miami's taking a ton of money back. And we'll talk about their roster in a minute. But the Portis part, which helps them with their depth. But this can't happen until July 6th because of the...
0: We're going to see the 13th pick will be made by the Bucks, but he'll be putting on a Heat hat, which is always annoying.
2: A couple hats tomorrow night made by some other teams here, you know?
0: Mm-hmm. Yeah, there's a few first-round picks traded today, which maybe we'll get into later if I don't wave the white flag.
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8: Your Lakers. Your season.
13: Reeves has got it. Alley-oop to Bronny. Slam dunk.
8: Your home.
13: Perfectly executed. Reeves on the alley. Bronny on the oop.
8: ESPN LA.
0: Okay, now let's talk about the team that's very excited to get him. Obviously, the Miami Heat have been in pursuit of a star player since they traded Jimmy Butler. This is what the Pat Riley playbook has been for almost three decades in Miami, and they're able to land another star here. Obviously, Giannis comes in the same vein as, boy, Bobby, Alonzo Mourning. Shaquille O'Neal, LeBron James, Jimmy Butler. Who am I forgetting?
1: Chris Bosh.
2: Yeah.
0: You know, this is what they've done. And so they've done it again. The expectation is that Giannis will sign a contract extension later this year to remain in Miami. He was open to this, to doing so. I think he was interested in Miami for quite some time. Are we sure he's going to sign a full 4-year extension, Bobby?
2: I would, if you're asking me right now what he'll do, I think he'll opt into his contract and then sign for 3 years, $214 million, because he can make about an extra $1 million by doing that way.
1: So Giannis doesn't tend to leave money on the table.
0: No. That's true. And I'm sure the tax experts will be letting us know how much more money he'll be making playing in Florida versus playing in Wisconsin.
2: No state taxes.
0: Yes, I'm aware.
1: Where do you live, Bobby?
2: Florida.
1: There you go.
0: Okay, so Andrew Wiggins was kept out of this trade. By the way, they couldn't trade him. He hasn't picked up his option yet for next year. Andrew Wiggins is like, I had picked up my option. They're going to trade me.
1: Mm-hmm.
0: So the expectation.
2: You notice all those Milwaukee guys haven't picked up, except for Gary Harris, haven't picked up their option yet either. They're probably like, I don't want to be involved. Maybe they did want to be involved.
1: Well, I was going to say,
2: maybe they did.
1: I think MIA is a lot more of a preferable route.
2: Yes.
0: He might actually not pick up his option, Bobby, because one of the things I want you to talk about now. So obviously they kept Bam Adebayo, they kept Andrew Wiggins. They Bobby Portis is in the deal. The Heat don't have a ton of guys on their roster right now, and they've now are going to be restricted a little bit in what they can spend. Can you go over that?
2: Yeah. So now, because they are taking back more salary in the trade, they are now hard capped at the first apron. Wow. So they are roughly $18 million below the threshold, and that does not include free agent Norman Powell. So they've got
1: that does include Wiggins.
2: That includes Wiggins. So listen, you can, I think there's some.
0: So Wiggins is, if Wiggins opts into his contract, he makes $30
2: million. Yeah.
0: Now let me just say, the Heat have thought all of this out.
2: Yep.
0: Andy Ellisberg, their general manager, he will have a plan. It doesn't necessarily mean that it will all go according to that plan. None of this will come as a surprise. They will have contingencies for all this, but this is for you to explain. Andrew Wiggins, if he picks up his player option, is supposed to make $30 million. He could sign a new contract that is less than that could give the Heat a little bit more to spend, right?
2: Yeah, so you could basically, he can decline his option. You basically, Mitz, just hypothetical, lower his number to like 22, 23, and then add a second year, and you basically make up the money and give him a little bit extra there. So that is a way to give yourself some more flexibility.
0: Right, so they could probably maybe build, you know, to get themselves over $20 million to spend. But it's not that much, you know, especially when you consider that, you know, veteran minimums are almost four million bucks now.
2: Yeah.
0: So
1: they've got a lot of spots to fill to fill out the roster.
2: Yeah, about five. I mean, they need some shooting, they need depth across the board.
0: McMahon, so if you look at the team, so Bam Adebayo is an elite defensive player. All defensive type player, can guard multiple different bigs.
2: Mm-hmm.
0: You look at Giannis, obviously former defensive player of the year. That is terrific defense. Andrew Wiggins, strong plus perimeter defender. Those guys are going to be able to shoot.
1: I'm not sure. Is Giannis still a great defensive player? I guess we'll find out this year.
0: Yeah, I don't know how. I do think he has the tools to continue to be a really good defensive player. I think defensively, just with their length, they're going to be a barrier to deal with defensively. I think they'll have to hang their head on the defensive end, but they're going to need some shooting. I know Bam Adebayo has shot a little bit more threes in the last couple of years, but
1: he shot 31.8% shooting the three last year. Yeah. And look, Giannis is obviously one of the great downhill players in the history of the league, but he's not a 3-point threat. So your two best players are not 3-point threats. I would think this means Bam's got to play primarily the five. Bobby Portis is a great 3-point shooter, especially for a big. Wiggins is a very good three-point
0: Wiggins
1: shooter.
0: Wiggins had a very good three-point season last year.
1: Yeah, actually shot it over 41% last year. Powell is a really good volume three-point shooter. So, man, they really need him. Mitchell shot it well last year, but on very low volume, especially for a starting point guard. Nikola Jovic not being in the deal, that was a pretty strong indication that his contract is underwater right now. And he's a non-shooter. To maximize the duo that is, their cornerstone duo, they've got to get shooting around those guys.
0: Yeah, that's going to be a challenge. They were able to retain Davion Mitchell, who will have a big role, Bobby, but is not another good defensive player. I think they're gonna hang their hat on defense, quite obviously. Mm-hmm.
2: Yeah, and they kept Kelly Larson too, who gave him some pretty good minutes last year and everything.
0: Yeah, but again, not a great shooter.
2: Not a good shooter. No.
0: So. They're going to, there'll be some minimum guys that they have. One guy that I already heard attached to them is Chris Middleton, who obviously long history with Giannis and Bobby Portis, I don't know what Middleton's going to give you, but, that's a type of, there will be some type of signs that they could do that. But the reality is this, is that when you make a trade like this, you may not be at your best in year one. It may take them a while. It's almost like a free agent move. It may take them a while to build the roster back up. But look, they have Bam, they have Giannis. Those are two elite talents. It gives them an opportunity. It's a bad time to try to assess the Eastern Conference because this is the beginning of transaction season and a lot of teams are going to get better and some will get worse. But, I don't think you're looking at the Heat instantaneously as title contenders, right? You don't see that way, do you?
1: I don't look at them as having home court advantage in the first round. I mean, the Knicks are going to lose some pieces, but their starting five is going to be intact. The Pistons have a young core.
0: Pistons are going to add.
1: I anticipate the Pistons addressing their glaring need for shooting. Cleveland, I think, is going to be at least a good team again. Whether they can break through or not is different. The Pacers are clearly going to be in a position to have a big time bounce back season after this gap year coming off of a finals appearance. Orlando, I think, will be better. Atlanta, I think, will be better. I think that the Heat are probably a playoff team, but I don't know that they're a real threat to make a deep run of the East.
0: We'll have to see what they're able to do. They're a threat to be a highly viewed team, that I will say. Bobby, I want to now focus on the fallout here in Boston. Getting this deal done. So Jaylen Brown, there was an attempt to, it was futile. It was an attempt to, I think, try to avoid Jaylen being flagrantly available, but that's, the horse is out of the barn on that. And I'm wondering, and whether or not he decides to do his own media discussion first is, to be seen.
1: He'll be on Twitch.
0: He may not, I don't know how he feels, but he may not be opposed to having an opportunity to have his own team. He may feel a certain way about being put in trade rumors. I think a lot of players feel that way. I believe that the Celtics, by making him available, are admitting that their team just wasn't good enough and that it wasn't just a matter of having poor injury luck, that they weren't a good enough team to compete in the East, and that, if they've made the decision to offer Jaylen Brown for Giannis, they've probably made the decision to trade Jaylen Brown. And I...
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16: A bandwagon fan. The biggest insult in sports. But this summer, during the FIFA World Cup, it's an invitation, America. Never watched soccer before? Perfect. Think a corner kick is a karate move? Sure, why not? Prefer sports where players can use their hands? Me too. Just here for the snacks? Now we're talking. So grab a bag of Lay's and jump on the bandwagon. We're undefeated. 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
23: I'm Dave Maker. The Red Sox trying to win their third straight against the first-place Yankees. Rookie Jake Bennett allowed just three hits and one run over six and a third. Top of the ninth, two outs, Boston leading 4-1. Masataka Yoshida and Anthony Siegler went deep as Garrett Cole gave up four runs over five and a third. Kerry Carpenter of the Tigers with a slammer as the Tigers lead Houston 6-5 in the eighth inning. The White Sox of recent years were noted for not scoring runs. Last night, the first-place Southsiders scored their most in a game since 1970. They beat Kansas City 22-1. Tristan Peters did some of the damage with the bases loaded in the sixth.
24: Peters hits a fly ball to right. It's deep, and it is a grand slam! 17-1! Oh, my!
23: Glenn Kasper, Darren Jackson on ESPN 1000. Six games in the World Cup today. It starts at 5 Eastern with England and Panama in New Jersey. Croatia and Ghana play in Philly. 2-0 Argentina plays Jordan at 10 p.m. Eastern. Lionel Messi will not start. NHL in a trade. St. Louis gets defenseman Brandon Carlo from Toronto for two third-round picks. Golf Travelers Championship. Scottie Scheffler now at 17 under through 6. Tied for the lead with Victor Hovland Akshay Batia, two shots back. WNBA tonight, Los Angeles at Indiana. Caitlin Clark is out.
3: Hey, it's Evan Cohen. Coming up Monday, my favorite part of the NBA season is here. It's almost time for legal tampering, and I'll tell you everything you should be paying attention to. It's Unsportsmanlike, 6 a.m. Eastern, right here on ESPN Radio, ESPN2, and ESPNU.

0: It's another busy weekend around the world of sports, and this is Game Day. Game Day.
1: High drive deep to right field. He socked this one. Dominguez back to the bullpen. It is gone. Home run. Well, that's the kind of series it's been for the Red Sox. They've been doing things here against the Yankees they don't typically do, including Yoshida's second home run of the year. And the Red Sox take a 1-0 lead against Gerrit Cole.
2: 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Lance Beto, Kyle Bailey with you. 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And the Red Sox making quite the statement at the expense of the Yankees as they just took the first three games of the series against the Bronx Bombers with a 4-1 victory. It just went final in Beantown. You heard one of their two home runs that came in the first two innings. They built a 4-0 lead. They went on to win by three, and the Yankees offense struggling mightily so far through the first three games. Boston will have an opportunity to complete the four-game sweep tomorrow. Glad to have you aboard as we are along for the ride here for the next three-plus hours, and ESPN Radio is presented by Progressive Insurance. 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Kyle, looking forward to the conversation. Let's start here off the top with respect to Boston taking the first three games. This is a Red Sox season that has been an absolute mess, an absolute disappointment, but there's something to be said about this rivalry that all bets are off, and now all of a sudden the Yankees have one more loss than the Rays, who are knocking on the door of trying to move up into first place in the AL East. I know we got a lot of baseball left, but weird things tend to transpire when you get both of these teams on the same field together.
3: There is no doubt about it. Lance, it's great to be with you. You know, this Yankees team, as we know, came in today as the top team in the AL East by record, but, you know, certainly doesn't feel entirely comfortable right now. Life without Aaron Judge clearly is continuing to be challenging. Giancarlo Stanton been in and out of the lineup. Trent Grisham as well. They got some pitching injuries. Max Fried comes to mind. So I'm sure Yankees fans would tell you, and I think we would understand to an extent that, you know, injuries are playing a part in this, but I agree with you. It's the nature of the rivalry. Last night with the benches clearing, although not much happened as a result of it, but, you know, it did kind of feel for a moment there like real Yankees Red Sox, and something about this series in particular has the Red Sox fired up, and you know, big win for them today. Gerrit Cole didn't have his best stuff, not his best pitching line by a long shot. So, you know, it's regular season baseball. You know, things are going to change, we know that, but it's funny how some of these, you know, divisional races are tightening up, and the Yankees, while still on top, have, you know, some close company in their rear view, and even the Red Sox at the bottom of the division today in the last 3 days finding a way to get it done.
2: Jake Bennett went 6 1/3, did not give up a hit until the fifth inning. The Yankees didn't get a hit last night until the sixth. So once again, it's this up and down offense, and we've seen this in previous years, and sometimes it comes at the worst possible time. And you mentioned they are dealing with injuries. Some of their big bats are out of the lineup, but what has been the common element in play here is New York's inability to manufacture hits, produce runs. You look at the first three games, they have scored 3-1-1 respectively. So it's no surprise that the Red Sox have put themselves in a position to go up 3-0 in this series thus far. And as you hit on in terms of the benches emptying last night, this is one of the most historical and storied rivalries in not just baseball, Kyle, but in all of sports. And it also got us thinking about where we would put others in the vicinity of Yankees, Red Sox, and even though these teams are on opposite ends of the spectrum, is it still the standard? Now, I would say when it comes to baseball, I think it is the standard. When it comes to all of sports, though, I would have to give the edge to Lakers Celtics because those teams met religiously in the NBA Finals. Of course, it's impossible for the Yankees and Red Sox to do that, given they're in the same league. But the fact that championships are on the line a lot more often between Boston and LA, I'll give Lakers Celtics the edge over Yankees Red Sox in terms of the entirety of the sports landscape.
3: See, that's interesting because you're right. Lakers-Celtics, there's been historically much more at stake when these two teams have gotten together. You mentioned the NBA Finals, but you know, maybe Red Sox-Yankees being in the same division does hurt it, you know, in the conversation of the greatest all-time rivalries. We get it so often, so routinely, that maybe it's meant less. I know some would argue that pro sports have changed, and you know, maybe it's a product of that as well. I like your Lakers-Celtics argument. Pro sports, it's hard to debate. Now, I'm a Dodgers fan. I'm actually one of those East Coast Dodgers fans that didn't grow up on the West Coast, but I've been out there, seen a Dodgers-Giants series, you know, in Chavez Ravine, and, you know, I've seen how spicy that one gets, so I know that Dodgers and Giants, their fans, as much as they might loathe each other, certainly want a place in this conversation, and I do think it's justified. So, yes, Yankees, Red Sox, Lakers, Celtics, Dodgers, and Giants. I, you know, being here in North Carolina, I've always got to include Duke and North Carolina in this conversation.
2: Sure.
3: Now, it depends on your parameters here. If you want to limit it strictly to pro sports, but you know, being here in North Carolina, albeit in Charlotte in a pro market, I don't think really many things in college sports come close to revving engines like Duke and North Carolina.
2: Well, the only other one that rivals that would be Michigan and Ohio State that I think you could put in that conversation. The difference is, though, Duke, North Carolina, you're coming from the basketball standpoint,
3: sure,
2: whereas Michigan and Ohio State is more of the football standpoint. But then again, we're mixing and matching different sports. So I don't think it matters that those two collegiate rivalries don't go beyond just one sport. I think there's enough history there. I would say, though, Duke, North Carolina, again, the fact that in all likelihood, those teams could very well meet for a championship holds a little bit more weight than with Michigan and Ohio State. Now, granted, in the playoff formula now, with multiple teams, it's possible, but it's more likely you'd see it happen on the hardwood versus the gridiron.
3: Sure, and we did get Duke in North Carolina in the Final Four just a couple of years ago, Coach K's final game down in New Orleans. I was there for Radio Row, and, you know, again, just being where I am, taking it all in, it was so surreal that, you know, it finally happened because those fan bases really never wanted any part of that. Most of them didn't. They didn't really want to meet under those circumstances, but it happened, and we know the way it went down with North Carolina winning and then losing two nights later in the national championship game. But, yeah, no bad blood lost. You're 100% right about Ohio State and Michigan. I do know, again, you know, Alabama and Auburn fans probably want some place in this conversation. The Iron Bowl has produced some of the greatest moments in the history of college football. I don't know that there's a fiercer rivalry. I mean, we can debate either Ohio State, Michigan, or Auburn, Alabama. They certainly don't like each other. You know, that one's got to make the list for me as well. It is, again, we have to draw that line, right, between pro and professional and collegiate sports because, you know, there are different things at stake, and the money has certainly changed the game, I guess, in both levels now. But going back to what you said about, you know, Yankees and Red Sox, it continues to be, again, to me, I still have it atop the best rivalries in all of professional sports. And, you know, we mentioned the benches clearing last night when Contreras got walked. That was an odd set of circumstances, but, you know, he's staring down Warren. You know, you can see things starting to heat up, and just immediately players start exiting the dugouts. And just for a moment there, it's like, oh, no, this feels like old school Yankees and Red Sox. So I know you know a lot about it, you know, as a Northeast guy. But, you know, to me, I think Yankees-Red Sox in pro sports continues to be the best rivalry.
2: Well, listen, the fact that you're an East Coast guy and you have lines connected to the Dodgers, and you certainly, Kyle, you don't go back to the Brooklyn days, and
3: no,
2: that's my backyard, okay?
3: No, you can thank Pops for that. This was handed to me in the form of fandom,
2: so I
3: had no choice in this.
2: So wait a minute. Now you have me more interested. Does Pops have ties then to Brooklyn and Ebbets Field?
3: No, Pops is just old, and Pops was born in the year that the Dodgers actually moved from Brooklyn to L.A. in 1958.
2: So
3: he turned 60 the same year the Dodgers turned 60 in Los Angeles, so I got a chance to take him out there for his 60th birthday. The Dodgers presented him with a custom number 60 jersey with his name on the back of it. You know, he grew up back in a day where, I know you're a radio guy like me, you know, back in the day before, you know, AM frequencies were regulated the way that they are, and he was up on a mountain in the East Coast listening to Vin Scully call games on an old transistor radio. So the love began there, and it's been passed down now multiple generations.
2: Well, my father actually grew up in Brooklyn and went to Ebbets Field
3: when
2: he was a youngster. So at least I heard the war stories through him. Not that he's a Dodgers fan. I think when they left to the West Coast, it remained more of a New York allegiance as opposed to sticking with the

0: overcome. Quite frankly, you don't at all. But for the Dodgers, it's just something they absorb and keep on moving because the roster is so deep and they've accumulated so much talent. So, yes, there are other great stories in Major League Baseball. I continue to be blown away by what the Brewers are doing and have done the last couple of years. You mentioned the Braves a second ago. I'm not in Atlanta, but I'm in Braves territory. I talk to Leo Mazzoni, longtime Braves legend. Every week we talk a little baseball, so we catch up on the Braves every week. And, you know, they were running away with the NL East there for a little while. I mean, it looked like you could almost declare it over. And now here comes Philadelphia, and these Braves have, you know, been able to overcome a lot of injuries throughout the course of this year. But, you know, 8-10 so far in the month. They still need some help in the rotation. Alex Anthopoulos has some work to do, but all the talent is still there, especially if that team can get healthy.
1: You look at the Braves, they're plus 94 in run differential. Not bad, but the Brewers are plus 127, and then the Dodgers are plus 138. It truly is remarkable what these three teams have been able to pull off, but it puts a lot of things in perspective based on where LA ranks. So the Dodgers setting the tone and standard in Major League Baseball. We said Celtics-Lakers is one of the best rivalries in all of sports, but what about the present-day Celtics? They've got some baggage on their hands. Stick with Jaylen Brown or part ways? We'll examine that next on Game Day, ESPN Radio and the ESPN app.
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0: a.m. on the ESPN LA YouTube channel at ESPN Los Angeles. 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
3: This relationship is over. How many times is Brad Stevens and the Boston Celtics going to give Jaylen Brown the hug with the knife in his back?
4: As soon as the Heat were chosen as the destination for Giannis, the Celtics phone started ringing because everybody in the league was aware that Jaylen Brown was available.
5: It's not a thing where they don't want you at all. It's just to get better, you are the best option to shop around.
6: Oh, everybody's got a take on what the Celtics should do with Jaylen Brown. Strong words from Kendrick Perkins there. How many times is Brad Stevens going to hug Jaylen Brown with a knife in his back? Some fighting words as we move along here on game day. Glad to have you aboard. We take you up till 7 p.m. Eastern. Lance Meadow, Kyle Bailey with you. ESPN Radio, the ESPN app, Sirius XM Channel 80. 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You can interact with the two of us on social media. He is at Kyle Bailey Club. I am at Lance Meadow. One word, last name, M-E-D-O-W. If you don't want to hide behind the screen, we welcome you on the phones as well. 888-729-3776. That is 888-SAY-ESPN. We got into the biggest rivalries in all of sports. We'll certainly continue that theme throughout the course of the show with the Yankees and the Red Sox, three games into their four-game series. But the Celtics, speaking of Beantown, is stealing all the headlines, Kyle, right now in the NBA. And that is because they did not land Giannis. Jaylen Brown was rumored to be the centerpiece of that trade. So the question remains, can they repair the wounds? Is Brown ultra-sensitive? Or does he understand this is the business of the NBA, and can they move forward and just play basketball? Well, before we get to that, Freddie Coleman, host of Freddie and Harry, right here on ESPN Radio, he weighed in and actually seems to be in the minority on that front.
7: My Freddie sense keeps telling me this ain't happening, meaning a Jaylen Brown trade, a Jaylen Brown deal. Boston doesn't want to trade him, but they're forced into that corner. Well, they don't want to give that kind of power to a player to give him what he wants when they still believe in that player. And here's why. They know that Jaylen Brown is not going to fudge things up on them. He may be unhappy. He may not like the fact that he's not a 1A or a co-1A, but when it's time for him to go out and play basketball, guess what he's going to do? He's going to go play basketball.
6: I would agree, Kyle, with Freddie. I think Jaylen is a true professional. He doesn't give me those vibes of being a drama queen or somebody that's going to rattle the locker room. And also, let's not forget, he's coming off what I would have voted for him as an MVP-esque season when you had Jason Tatum sidelined for the bulk of the year and the Celtics exceeded expectations and then some as the number two overall seed in the East. It's crazy to flip him for even a boatload of first-round picks, which is going to be the land of the unknown since you can't guarantee you'll bring in anywhere near the talent of what Jaylen Brown can produce right now.
8: Sure. Egos are big in the NBA. Guys are sensitive, and I'm not lobbing that accusation at Jaylen Brown or anyone in particular, but, you know, it's a billion-dollar industry with a lot of billionaires and millionaires who got there for a reason. Now, you said a second ago that, you know, he's a professional. He is a guy who's going to show up and do his job, and I agree with those statements. I think we also, though, have to, and this has been a big part of my conversation this week here in Charlotte, as you can imagine, as a result of the LaMelo Ball trade and Charles Lee's ties to Boston. Jaylen Brown is a big topic of conversation here. He's been tied to the Hornets in a couple of trade rumors that I'm sure we'll get to later. But you know, it's been pointed out by people that you know what's the deal with he and Jason Tatum not being able to get along? There was the Twitch stream at the end of the season where you know he declared that this was his favorite, absolute favorite season of his basketball career. You know, the one where Jason Tatum didn't play very much and he got to score a lot of points, and you know they did overachieve. So I am a Jaylen Brown fan. There's no doubt about that. As far as the relationship goes with the Celtics, it's undeniable they tried to get Giannis and tried to get Giannis by, including Jaylen Brown, as part of that package. And I do think that matters, let's say, psychologically to a certain extent. They reportedly, again, offered Brown and draft picks for Giannis. Milwaukee chooses Miami's package instead. And now it's an awkward question. Does Brown now want to be somewhere else? The Celtics are a well-run organization. Brad Stevens is a, by my estimation, and I think most, a brilliant basketball mind. So there are far worse places to work. Jaylen's put up great numbers. Second team All-NBA guy, I think 5 All-Star games in his career. He's on track to becoming a Hall of Famer. So, you know, on paper, anybody would want him, but he's in year 3, I guess, now of a Supermax deal. And, you know, with the new structure of the NBA salary cap and these aprons, you know, it can make it a bit difficult for teams to absorb that, to pay that tab. And then there's the issue of what are teams offering back in return, Lance? I mean, the Celtics no doubt want to win now. Is Brad Stevens going to accept a package that is largely future draft assets and capital? Or, you know, how many current young stars or players will he demand in return, let's say, in a deal, so that Boston can keep moving in the right direction?
6: And I don't find the package of draft picks attractive for a team that still can very well be competitive and win the Eastern Conference, assuming Tatum is fully healthy. As this is game day here on ESPN Radio, the ESPN app, Sirius XM Channel 80. Lance Bennell, Kyle Bailey with you. We take you up till 7 p.m. Eastern, focusing on Jaylen Brown and what the Celtics should do with him in the wake of them not being able to pull off the trade for Giannis. Well, Bobby Marks, ESPN NBA front office insider, was on SiriusXM NBA Radio, and he says that an analytics person told him a very interesting tidbit about Brown's ranking.
9: There's mixed feelings about him when you talk to teams. The analytics of Jaylen Brown is not good. I'm more of an eye test guy. There are some people out there that look at that a little bit more deeper than what the eye test says. I had one, not an executive, but an analytics guy saying, well, yeah, we view him as like the seventh best player on a team. I was like, holy crap.
10: Oh my God.
9: I get it. There's a role for analytics and stuff, but, well, I guess they call it, I guess we call that strategy now.
10: On a team?
9: So I was like, wait a minute, that's a little bit of a stretch there.
6: A little bit of a stretch. I would say, Kyle, that's hyperbole on steroids. That's how maybe. I would put it.
8: Yeah, just a little bit. I mean, in 2024, he wasn't just merely good. He was Eastern Conference Finals MVP. He was NBA Finals MVP. This is where you lose the average sports fan with the analytics breakdown. I think most reasonable people can say there should be a blend of real-life experience and leadership with analytics. But when you have analytics telling me Jaylen Brown is the seventh best player on a team, I don't care about your numbers anymore.
6: Well, also, when analytics tells you to continue to shoot threes when you're only shooting at a rate of about 30% on the game, probably not listening to those people in terms of where they rank a guy like Jaylen Brown. I think that tells me all we need. Well, LaMelo Ball already on the move, going from Charlotte to Minnesota. Does he elevate the outlook for the T-Wolves? Next on ESPN Radio.
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13: As families head into summer travel season, there's one thing many people forget to plan for. What happens if someone gets sick when you're away from home? Joining us now is Dr. Peter McCullough with some smart ways to be prepared before summer begins. Doctor, summer is supposed to be relaxing, but travel can come with surprises. So why is summer a time when families should think ahead medically?
14: Because there's always stress about getting sick on a trip and then ending up in the urgent care.
13: What are some of the most common issues that families will run into during these summer trips from a medical standpoint?
14: Various forms of food poisoning or traveler's diarrhea, getting viral upper respiratory tract infections that get too far along and they become a

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5: I'm Dave Mager. 3 straight wins for the Red Sox over the first place Yankees. Rookie Jake Bennett allowed just 3 hits and 1 run over 6 1/3. Boston wins 4-1. Masataka Yoshida led off the game against Gerrit Cole.
6: Swing at a high drive deep to right field. He socked this one. Dominguez back to the bullpen. It is gone. Home run. Well, that's the kind of series it's been for the Red Sox. They've been doing things here against the Yankees they don't typically do.
5: Dave O'Brien on ESPN Radio. Anthony Siegler also went deep as Cole gave up 4 runs over 5 1/3. A 3-run 8th inning for the Astros in Detroit, and Houston wins 8-6. Rangers lead Toronto 1-0 in the 3rd. World Cup, round of 32, Wednesday in Santa Clara. Team USA plays Bosnia. SiriusXM's Tommy Smith told Marty and McGee,
7: two teams that would be very evenly matched. And one of the problems that the U.S. have is they haven't done well against the European teams. So one of these days, they got to break that hex and they got to step up.
5: 6 games today. It starts at 5 Eastern with England and Panama in New Jersey, Croatia and Ghana in Philly. 2-0 Argentina plays Jordan at 10 p.m. Eastern. Lionel Messi will not start. Golf, the Travelers Championship. Scottie Scheffler now at 17 under through 9, tied for the lead with Victor Hovland. Akshay Bhatia 1 shot back. 3 games in the WNBA, Los Angeles at Indiana. Caitlin Clark out with a sore back.
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0: It's another busy weekend around the world of sports, and this is Game Day. Game Day.
1: Liner. That's going to bounce on the warning track. That's going to score at least one. Yoshida's in. Here comes Rafaela. Here's the throw. Home is cut off. It's a double for Contreras. Red Sox double their lead. It is 4-0 Boston.
2: ESPN Radio with the call. Dave O'Brien as the Red Sox topping the Yankees 4-1 to win the first three games of this four-game series between these AL East rivals. And Boston not having the season it anticipated, but shaking things up in the division standings as the Yankees now losing three straight. And Boston in a position to take out the brooms and complete the four-game sweep tomorrow. As we welcome you back here to Game Day on ESPN Radio, the ESPN app, SiriusXM Channel 80. It is presented by Progressive Insurance. He's Kyle Bailey. I'm Lance Meadow as we take you up till 7 p.m. Eastern. And speaking of the call you just heard, we bring in ESPN Radio play-by-play announcer who called Yankees Red Sox this afternoon, Dave O'Brien, to provide some insight and takeaways on what has transpired thus far within this series. And Dave, you look at the Yankees offense, and they put up one run today. They put up one run in another game, just three in one of the contests as well. It has been very difficult for them to plate runs. I know they're dealing with injuries, but what does it say about the state of this Yankees offense and how much it tends to be a little Dr. Jekyll and Mr. Hyde at times?
3: Well, it definitely feels that way, guys. And watching them without Judge, without Stanton, without Grisham, and, you know, even without Rice playing last night against Peyton Tolley, it was almost predictable that the Red Sox, if they pitched well, and they've got some very good young pitching, despite the record, despite being in the basement, you can do that against this particular Yankee team. Now, a couple of months, I don't think the Yankees are going to be scuffling for runs like this, but right now they're in one of those dead water periods of the season where they're losing games. Unless they get great pitching, they're having trouble scoring runs. And, you know, they've got to get guys on base and steal bases, too. They've been unable to do that against the Red Sox with all of these lefties throwing so well.
4: Dave, this is not a Yankees team, as you well know, that needs any sort of overhaul. They need to get healthy. They need reinforcements. And, of course, the deadline's not that far away. I don't know if it's outfield depth, another, you know, bat that can handle some left-handed pitching. But from your vantage point, what do you think they'll be shopping for or that they need as the deadline approaches?
3: Well, I think it's a great question, but they really are one of those teams sitting there going, we just need to get healthy. That's what we need to do. You're talking about one of the great offensive performance of our life. You're talking about the reigning batting champ, a three-time MVP, and Aaron Judge. In that lineup with Rice and the year that Goldschmidt is having and a couple of other guys, you really don't have to do anything beyond that. I don't think the Yankees have to be particularly aggressive. Maybe the Red Sox do in a lot of areas in terms of trading off pieces, unless this is the beginning of some kind of turnaround. And that's going to be interesting to see. Is it a mirage for both teams right now? And I think it is for the Yankees. I just think it's such a good offensive team. They lead the American League in home runs without Judge and Stanton in there for a big chunk of the season. So they just have to imagine and realize what they're going to be like when everybody is healthy again.
2: We're talking with Dave O'Brien, ESPN Radio play-by-play announcer. He was on the call of Yankees Red Sox earlier today, in which Boston topped New York 4-1 to win the first three games of the series. Dave, you mentioned that right now they've had to lean more heavily on their pitching because of the struggles that we discussed on the offensive side. Gerrit Cole was on the mound today. He just came back from that elbow injury last season. What type of a boost do you think Cole can provide them, especially in the second half of the season, if it comes to the point where they have to be more leaning on their arms as opposed to the offensive punch?
3: Well, I think you're intimating exactly what we said on the broadcast, which is he's not there yet. He's not the Gerrit Cole 100% of, you know, a healthy Gerrit Cole prior to Tommy John, where he's one of the most dominating pitchers in all of baseball. And, you know, today he was hitting 98, 99 miles an hour, but he also gave up a couple of home runs. He gave up a lot of hard hit balls that you just don't see, you know, 110, 112 mile an hour line drives, like the double to Contreras that I thought was really the key hit in the game against him pretty early in the contest. He's just not there yet. I know he talks about he feels good, and I get that. And he's certainly not nursing that elbow, but he's not pinpoint command the way we're used to seeing this. You know, for 3 years, he struck out more batters than any Yankee pitcher in history, more than I think Ron Guidry did over a three-year period, or at least since Ron Guidry, who is a phenomenal talent for the Yankees. So I think it's a matter of time. It's a matter of reps, a matter of innings before you see Cole dominating again. But, you know, he's had trouble with the Red Sox in the past. He's had trouble at times at Fenway Park against much better lineups. This is not a good Red Sox problems today. That's a result of he's just not quite back to where he needs to be.
4: Dave, this has been a great series for the Red Sox. Not so much a season, of course. 11 games under 500. Alex Cora gone in late April. Since Chad Tracy took over, what stood out to you about the pivot maybe they're making organizationally? And big picture, what's the vision for the Red Sox over the next couple of years?
3: Well, I think it's a great question because it's going to come down to one thing, and that is who is making that decision? Who makes that call? Is it going to be Craig Breslow? Does he keep his job? Or do the Red Sox, the front office, have a complete overhaul? And John Henry and Tom Werner, the owners, they decide to clean house. So it comes down to that. What's happened here in these games is the Red Sox have pitched their tails off. They've actually been a very good pitching team. And when you have youngsters like Connelly Early and Peyton Tolley and today Jake Bennett throwing like this, out-pitching the Yankees pretty seriously, it gives hope. Now, the question is it fool's gold, these last three games? Because when the Red Sox came off the previous series in Colorado, they were expecting to hear boos back in Fenway Park. They lost two out of three in Denver. And nobody was really looking at the opportunity to do something like sweep the Yankees. Now, you guys know as well as I do, the rivalry, this makes crazy things happen. When it's Boston and New York, it's different. It just is. So is this a result of the Yankees are in town and it's a chance to beat your rival, but then you got Washington coming in after them and they give it up and they lose games against them? Or is this what the Red Sox are supposed to be? I do know this, when the season started, the template was pitch great, play good defense, score enough runs. And as you guys have said, the Red Sox just don't score runs. They've scored enough in this series. They've gotten their great pitching. Is that going to carry through and carry through to the trade deadline and maybe change what they were anticipating doing, which was trading a Sonny Gray or a Aroldis Chapman, a Jarren Duran? That remains to be seen. Right now, it's a pretty glorious time at Fenway Park. Anytime these rivals beat each other, it's great stuff.
2: Dave, before we let you go, to piggyback off of your point, because interestingly, Kyle and I earlier in the program were talking about the greatest rivalries in sports, and one of our big takeaways was that even if these teams are on opposite ends of the spectrum, as we're seeing in the standings right now, the level of play can very well be unpredictable, where you could have Boston take the first three games. What do you think that's a product of? Is that the emphasis of ownership and the coaching staff telling these young guys, hey, no matter what's going on in the season, we need to beat the Yankees? Or is there more than meets the eye here?
3: No, I think there's a lot to that. And you really don't even have to tell them, but maybe some of the younger guys who are brand new to the rivalry, like a Caleb Durbin or even a Wilson Contreras, who's a veteran, those guys are brand new to it. And I think they're both playing really well in this series, partly because the stands are packed, they're hearing the chants, there is a level of dislike that is always there, even when you have, you know, players on both sides who are very likable, like a David Ortiz or a Derek Jeter. Even then, you know, you had bench-clearing situation. I went last night here at Fenway Park after Wilson Contreras flipped the bat. I think it's always right under the surface, no matter how good the teams are at a certain point. People don't think that's true. It is true. In a rivalry like this, and it's because of the fans. The fans are the ones who turn it from a 3 to a 9, you know, or a 10. And that's what's happened this particular weekend in Boston. The fans are flooding out of the ballpark tonight. Maybe they don't think the Red Sox are going to make some magical run from first place, but they do know they just beat their hated rivals three straight times, and they're all heading good as they're heading for dinner spots in Boston.
2: No doubt about that. Plus, they're putting pressure on the Yankees in terms of the Rays breathing down their throats, too, atop the standings. And something tells me I don't think Red Sox fans are complaining about that. He is Dave O'Brien, ESPN Radio play-by-play announcer, was on the call for Yankees-Red Sox earlier today as Boston topped New York 4-1. Dave, always appreciate the time and the inside and look forward to talking down the road. Thanks for coming on.
3: Thanks, gentlemen. I appreciate it very much.
2: You got it. Our pleasure. 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The Red Sox may have to shake up their team sooner rather than later based on where they are at in the standings. In the NBA, that's a challenge for every single organization. Why is that the case? That's coming up on Game Day on ESPN Radio and the ESPN app.
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0: The AL East leading New York Yankees are in Boston to face the Red Sox. 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
1: 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Alley-oop to Bronny. 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
1: 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Reeves on the alley. 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
14: Charlotte Hornets trading star guard LaMelo Ball to the Minnesota Timberwolves for Naz Reid.
15: It doesn't make any sense to get rid of Naz Reid. He's the type of player that you always find on a championship-winning team, and you just had a team that's trying to contend move off of him.
14: I kind of love this from a Charlotte perspective.
16: This is the Charlotte Hornets saying they thought that their success last year with LaMelo Ball as a driving force was fool's gold. This is them saying we do not believe in LaMelo Ball.
2: A lot of movement across the NBA landscape, and free agency hasn't even started yet. But teams are trying to get the mathematics in line as they look to reshape their rosters entering the 26-27 season. And we are not short on activity here on Game Day. ESPN Radio, the ESPN app, SiriusXM Channel 80, alongside Kyle Bailey. I'm Lance Meadow with you till 7 p.m. Eastern. And this is the time of the year where we see it in the National Football League as well, Kyle. Teams try to get everything underneath what I like to call the line of demarcation, or you'll call it the apron, if you want, in the NBA, so that they realize, okay, we've got X amount of room to re-sign our free agents or pursue other players. And this is the challenge that every team goes through. It's not just the defending champs. I think it's a big reason, though, why we've seen 8 different title holders in the last 8 years. It's hard to keep teams intact. OKC deserves a lot of credit. They've drafted well. And when you draft well and you have these players on rookie contracts, at least for 2 to 3 years, it gives you some wiggle room. But what the Thunder now, what we're seeing is they made 2 trades. Now, they didn't give away superstars, but they gave away key elements of their bench. Why? Because they need flexibility to re-sign Isaiah Hartenstein, who they did. They worked out a new 3-year deal, and Lu Dort, who still remains to be a question. And every team that invests a lot in the draft 2 to 3 years down the road, they realize, well, we can't necessarily keep everybody, and the Knicks are going to face a similar challenge. Mitchell Robinson is a scheduled free agent. Jose Alvarado, he just re-signed, but that doesn't mean they're going to be able to keep the likes of Robinson as well as Landry Shamet. And I don't have a problem with this. I think it's good for the NBA, just like the NFL. You can't have owners going into their deep pockets and just wanting to spend, spend, spend. There's got to be some balance, and I think this helps maintain that.
4: Yeah, I mean, listen, 8 champs in 8 years, right? Let's start there. It is a very new and different NBA landscape today than it was 5 years ago, certainly 15, 20 years ago. And between now, the new CBA and the salary aprons, which have been around for a couple of years, but now this new draft lottery format with the 3-2-1, and you know the outlook for teams to plan years ahead, what we're seeing teams do and execute sometimes looks, you know, confusing or funny on paper. Let's be real. You know, the NBA, you know, front office workings have always been a little bit complex and convoluted, but, you know, now it's even more different. But the bottom line is that the NBA is trying to prevent dynasties from being purchased, right? They don't want that. And, you know, we're seeing this new CBA, which is designed to make expensive roster building painful. You know, that second apron limits trades and exceptions and aggregation and, you know, buyout access and long-term flexibility. The goal for the league is parity, but the effect is that, you know, you have these great teams that do have less time to stay together. And most people out there know, Lance, I know you know, the NBA does not have a true hard cap, but that second apron is the closest thing to a soft hard cap. And once a team crosses that line now, the front office loses certain tools. You can still spend, but, you know, you lose flexibility. So, you know, I think they would put, Adam Silver would probably tell you that, you know, this is working from his standpoint. I have no doubt that's his perspective on this. But, you know, this is the league saying you can keep your expensive team, but we're not going to make it easy for you to improve it or keep it long term. So the navigation of front offices, the decision they make, the decisions that they are making right now are different than in years past. And we're seeing that all across the league.
2: And the Celtics, they're also debating, is it worth keeping Jaylen Brown on the books, given they recently gave him an extension? But I think that also makes it a little bit more attractive for a team to acquire him, because they wouldn't then have to redo or give him a brand new deal, which we've seen in other circumstances makes it a little bit more challenging. Shams Charania, ESPN senior NBA insider, was on NBA Today and broke down what the Celtics are discussing and thinking right now.
17: The biggest name that I hear right now on the trade front is Jaylen Brown of the Celtics. The Celtics are actively engaged with multiple interested teams in Jaylen Brown. And around the league, the word is right now that the Celtics are discussing deals with a purpose. Jaylen Brown has 3 years left on his deal at a supermax clip. But we know they made an offer of Jaylen Brown and two first-round picks for Giannis Antetokounmpo. They didn't get Giannis. And now they are discussing deals with multiple teams around Jaylen Brown. And so technically there is an urgency because of the length of his contract. But depending how this offseason goes, depending how long this trade situation develops, the urgency could start on either end of the spectrum of this. There's no doubt these hard conversations between the Celtics and Jaylen Brown are continuing to go on.
2: Well, and that's the flip side of things, what Shams just mentioned, that I said it's attractive when a player has multi-years left on his contract because you don't have to give up assets, Kyle, and then have to negotiate a deal. So I think that's a benefit. The negative is, though, you're going to need a team that can absorb the remainder of his contract, which is not necessarily easy as teams are getting their books in order. So it's a little bit of a give and take, but I think it goes back to what you and I were scratching the surface of earlier. If Giannis was the most attractive piece out there right now, meaning where you could get superstar for superstar, I'm not willing to settle for a bunch of draft picks and young potential when I still want to compete and win now and not go through a few more years of retooling and rebuilding.
4: No, I'm with you, and that's what I said earlier about the Celtics. You know, you have teams, apparently the asking price is four first-round picks, which I get. You know, I think that's commensurate with, you know, his value and what he brings to the table. The Celtics could be looking to sell high here. I mean, he just had arguably the best year of his career, 28, nearly 29 points per game, 7 rebounds, 5 assists, second-team All-NBA, 29 years old. If you're ever going to get four first-round picks, or let's say an all-star plus assets, it's now for Jaylen Brown. And the Celtics do need to maintain, like a lot of teams, roster balance. You know, instead of, you know, owing $57 million to one wing, albeit a great one, there, I'm sure Brad Stevens is asking questions like, could we have a starting center or a rotational wing? Or, you know, yes, those future picks and cap flexibility, they might be planning around Jason Tatum, as I'm sure is being discussed a lot in Boston these days. So I liked your example of Oklahoma City, obviously, a couple of minutes ago. They are, at least for now, the model how to survive this era. They have stars, they have depth, they have draft capital and young players. That Isaiah Hartenstein deal did surprise me, certainly after they took Adaimara, you know, in the first round a couple of nights back. I wasn't sure that would be the case. There were a lot of teams, including the one here in Charlotte that I cover, where Isaiah Hartenstein was certainly a part of the conversation. But, you know, OKC is the best example of what you're talking about. And the question is not, you know, can they afford one big contract? It's can you afford how many big contracts, and how long can they coexist before that machine starts to squeeze people out?
2: It also brings up another interesting angle to this conversation, Kyle, and throw it out to our audience as well. You could tweet us at Lance Meadow, one word, last name, M-E-D-O-W. He is at Kyle Bailey Club. Whether or not you have more respect for a team that develops homegrown talent, meaning does their championship add a little bit more substance? Kyle, I would say it does. OKC drafted and developed. Now, I know SGA was acquired, but the bulk of the roster, they selected, they scouted. The Bulls, Jordan was drafted, Pippen, Horace Grant, Tony Kukoc, the Lakers to a certain degree. A lot of teams in this day and age, the Knicks, Mitchell Robinson was the only homegrown talent. That, to me, takes away from the substance of the title.
4: Yeah, I think it does to an extent. I think fans would certainly agree with you on that. It definitely does, because fans do still love the homegrown guy. It's why it's so painful to trade away the homegrown guy. You like to know that not only do you have players that can play, that, you know, are contributing to winning, but your front office selected them. Your front office got them here straight out of college or at the professional ranks or whatever. You developed them. You nurtured them. The fans got to see them grow. And so it's not that it's meaningless, but I agree with you. There is an impact that goes beyond the box score, that goes beyond the cap sheet that needs to be accounted for.
2: Continuity is a convenient term that is thrown out a lot in the world of sports. It's easy to say. It's hard to actually keep it afloat. I think the Thunder deserve credit on that front. On the pitch, Team USA trying to maintain continuity, but they had a recent setback. Should there be concern? Next on ESPN Radio.
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19: A bandwagon fan. The biggest insult in sports. But this summer, during the FIFA World Cup, it's an invitation, America. Never watched soccer before? Perfect. Think a corner kick is a karate move? Sure, why not? Prefer sports where players can use their hands? Me too. Just here for the snacks? Now we're talking. So grab a bag of Lay's and jump on the bandwagon. We're undefeated. 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
29: I'm Dave Mager. A comeback win for the Houston Astros in Detroit. The game was tied top of the eighth for Isak Paredes.
1: And that's hit the other way down the right field line for a base hit. That'll score Vasquez. That'll score Pena. On his way to second, Paredes. The throw in the second, the slide, and the throw gets away. Goes in the left field. Paredes in the second.
29: That turned out to be the winner. The two-run double. Robert Ford, the call on KBME. Astros win 8-6. The Red Sox won their third straight over the Yankees 4-1. Rookie Jake Bennett over Garrett Cole. Home runs by Masataka Yoshida and Anthony Seigler, his first in the majors. Texas leading Toronto 1-0 in the fifth. World Cup, round of 32, Wednesday in Santa Clara. Team USA plays Bosnia. ESPN's Alejandro Moreno tells Game Night this is not the time for American fans to panic.
0: For all those people that are freaking out about the United States and their result against Turkey, I would say, calm down. Relax. Let me just tell you, the United States finished first in the group. They finished first in their group.
29: Five changes in the lineup for England, playing Panama, top of the hour in New Jersey. Also at 5 Eastern, Croatia plays Ghana in Philly. Golf, Travelers Championship, Scottie Scheffler, 1 under for the day through 12. Nothing like yesterday's electric 10 under 60. Scheffler and Victor Hovland tied for the lead at 17 under. Akshay Bhatia, 2 shots back in Cromwell, Connecticut.
3: Hey, this is Rich Eisen. Coming up Monday, I'm back from vacation. Tons to talk about. 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
2: And then there were 32. Team USA moving on to the round of 32 in the World Cup. Bosnia and Herzegovina on deck on Wednesday after they wrapped up group play. And the frenzy and fever surrounding the World Cup here in the United States certainly has not cooled down despite their first loss in the tournament. As this is game day here on ESPN Radio, the ESPN app, SiriusXM Channel 80, presented by Progressive Insurance. 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And who better to bring in than a man that has been all over the pitch looking at the ins and outs of the World Cup than Max Bredas, play-by-play announcer for MLS on Apple TV, who joins us now to discuss Team USA's loss to Turkey 3-2 the other day, as well as what lies ahead. Max, as always, it's great to speak with you. Appreciate the time and the insight. I want to start with the last group match for the United States. They did lose to Turkey 3-2, but as I'm sure you've noted, it was the B team. It wasn't necessarily the full A team. What is your major takeaway in terms of what they got out of that, and if there is any benefit for them actually suffering a loss before they get into the round of 32?
5: Lance, Kyle, great to join with you. What a wonderful introduction, by the way. Appreciate that. There's really no benefit. I mean, at the end of the game, when it was 2-2, if you could have protected that, I think you could take a lot out of it. It just provided a lot of fodder for the Turkish fans. You get this victory and maybe takes a little shine off the U.S., but in the big picture, it hasn't really done anything. Now, what it did do, in my estimation, is first and foremost, it got Christian Pulisic back into the swing of things. I would have played him a bigger role, but in Pochettino, we trust. He was shot out of a cannon. You could just see how much Christian Pulisic is geared on this World Cup effort, which we didn't know, because he can be a little bit aloof. But I think that has all been cleared, and he has proven this World Cup in the last, he's a big-time player. So that is top of the list. He's back, he's healthy, and he's got some minutes under his belt. I think the other big takeaway is Pochettino tried a lot of players, which is a benefit. You know, this is something that you are rewarded with because you are able to advance through the group stages before your third game. So he was able to make what the 9 changes. And what he's able to see now is who can he rely on? And I think there are a couple guys that put their hands up, certainly Sebastian Berhalter. I think Austin Trusty is another one to put his hand up. But there's a lot of guys that probably put their hands down, so to speak. And when we get into the very important games here, starting with Bosnia, maybe we don't see as many players. So I think he probably has found his core group of players, which most countries do. You're going to have a core group of 16, 17 guys. I think we're at 15, 16, which is a little bit below average. We'd like to have a little more options, but that's the way it goes. This is where, you know, you determine the big dogs and the guys who are kind of making up the numbers, and I think the U.S. is there. So it's good, and all in all, a very good, it's a very productive and historic group stages for them.
4: Max, more of a big picture question. The scoring in this tournament thus far has been remarkable through the opening round. Are we seeing more attacking soccer because of the expanded format, or have teams simply been more willing to play open, aggressive football instead of sitting back? Is it the hydration breaks? What do you attribute to so much scoring and even some lopsided results during the group stage?
5: If you can prove it's the hydration breaks, the rest of the world will be irate. They hate the hydration breaks, and they think this is a concoction of the United States, which it isn't. It was from FIFA. This is a way to get a hydration break. More importantly, get some commercials in there, which I can't begrudge FIFA. They're trying to make as much money. They're going to make an obscene amount of money. This is going to be the biggest World Cup earner by times five, quite frankly. So, not to get sidetracked on that, I think there has been some open plays, but that is a result of the expanded field, and there are some teams that are a little more ambitious. I think you see the French, you know, they can beat anyone in their sleep. Argentina, and I wouldn't say that Austria and Algeria are slouches, but these are teams that probably are here because of the expanded field. So I think that's the first situation that we're seeing. It may slow down a bit here in the final group stages, where teams are a little more pragmatic because they see the what's on the horizon, and that's some bigger and more important games. But it's hard to say. But I would suggest that the scoring is going to flatten out. I'm still waiting for the great games. I mean, we've had some good games. We've had some good stories. The best thing about this World Cup has been the fanfare, the stadiums, and everything has come up the scope of it. But the games have been okay. Stories with Cape Verde have been nice, but I think the round of 32 and through the round of 16, that's the sweet spot where we'll see it. Will we see a lot of goals? I think so.
2: We're talking with Max Bredas, play-by-play announcer for MLS on Apple TV here on Game Day ESPN Radio, breaking down even the financial incentives for hydration breaks during the course of the World Cup. You never know what may come up. In all seriousness, though, Max, now that there's no margin for error for Team USA, how does this next matchup bode for them, matchup-wise, against Bosnia, as well as what you're looking at in terms of the overall bracket?
5: Well, I went on social media today, and I was a little floored by the amount of fans that are already mapping out the tournament. And I'm like, let's pump the brakes here, because, I mean, there's people going, if we get to the quarterfinals, we'll play Spain. If we get to the semifinals, we'll play France. If we play the final, it'll be against Argentina. I'm like, okay. And I think what we've seen is it's created fodder. And these aren't the players. These are fans. Fans are allowed to look forward. But we have to be pretty realistic about this. And Bosnia and Herzegovina, the U.S. will be a favorite. I think the odds have improved in their favor. U.S. have got better players. They have more of them depth-wise. They're playing at home, which is a huge benefit. I wasn't sure how we were going to really see those benefits, but they've come out smelling like a rose. I think the U.S.'s travel has been really good. The fact that they are based in Orange County, they've had two games in L.A., a game in Seattle, now a game in Northern California. They don't have to leave the time zone. So they have a lot in their advantage. And I think the longer the tournament goes, that advantage will snowball because we have seen this. These guys feel comfortable. There's a good vibe. Everything was done in the right way. Now, that said, the bracket didn't really fall there in their place. And the reality is they've got to be locked in with Bosnia. And I know Mauricio Pochettino is going to have them in that direction. And this is a very organized team. This is a team that's going to have some support as well. There's a big diaspora of Bosnia and Herzegovina in the U.S., a big community in St. Louis and parts of the Midwest. They have a player, Esmir Bachrak-Karevic, who is from Wisconsin, who is with the New England Revolution and decided to play for Bosnia, the land of his father. So that's going to be very emotional as well. So there are a lot of ties that bind. But the U.S. should win this game. If they can get off to an early start like they've done in the previous three games, it's a really good habit. They will get through. But this is, you know, we got to remember, there's penalty shootouts. Bosnia, I think, will try and drag them to the deep end of the pool and try and get them on the counterattack. But this is a tricky opponent. But the U.S. should be able to get through. And then we can start talking about the round of 16. Enjoy every step, because this is still a marathon of a tournament.
4: Max, you mentioned Christian Pulisic a minute ago. He continues to be the face of American soccer after battling through that calf injury. What have you thought of his tournament so far? And I would also throw in, you know, I was watching the ad that's running with Christian during the World Cup where, and I'm paraphrasing, he says something to the effect of, you know, he wants to change the course of history of United States soccer. What stage do you think he's in right now in carving out that legacy for himself as the face of U.S. soccer?
5: He's in his prime, and, you know, Christian's broken through so many boundaries for the U.S., going to Germany at a young age, being a player that was, I think, bought by Chelsea for $60 million or something, which at the time was historic. He has won a Champions League with Chelsea. He's now moved to one of the biggest names in world football in AC Milan. It hasn't really gone well for him this season. His European adventure has been an unmitigated success, tremendous. And then on the national team level, we first saw him at World Cup qualifying in 2017, where the U.S. didn't make it, and those images of him lurched over with the weight of the world on him. For him to bounce back and have a big 2022, he scored that goal against Iran, get to the round of 16 is a great achievement. And now, obviously, it's a smaller sample size because of the injury, and we've got to remember that Christian does have a long injury history, and he's been able to push that aside for the most part, knock on wood. It's been a good World Cup for him in the small moments that we have seen him. This is the moment now. This is the moment we have been waiting. Everything about him is a success, and you mentioned the commercials. He is having a very lucrative career, and wherever it goes, I mean, there was a report where he is in pursuit of some major league soccer teams. And if they do that, I mean, he will double, possibly triple his salary in Italy, and then the endorsements will go through the roof. So not to say that that's the main thing for him. He's always put the sport first and success first, and he has created a pathway and a blueprint for other young Americans, which I think we're all eternally grateful, and we'll see that develop over the years. So, but this is the moment. I mean, if he stays healthy, I'm confident in him. But he has a lot of help. I think we've seen some guys make that step up. Alex Freeman in this tournament. Sergiño Dest has had a good tournament. Chris Richards defensively. It's a collaborative effort. But if you have to put a face on it, Christian Pulisic's the guy, and he's earned it, you know, because he has been through that process over the last 7-8 years.
2: And he is now back in the mix after suffering.

0: Coming up on the Monday edition of Unsportsmanlike with Chris Canty, Michelle Smallman, and me, Evan Cohen. My favorite part of the NBA season is here. 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It's Unsportsmanlike, 6 a.m. Eastern, right here on ESPN Radio, ESPN 2, and ESPN U.
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11: Oh, yeah. We got a little ways to go before the start of NFL training camps, but we're not that far away from the start of the 2026 NFL season. It's never too early to speculate when it comes to what we anticipate we'll see on the gridiron in the upcoming campaign. Here on Game Day, ESPN Radio, the ESPN app, Sirius XM Channel 80, Lance Meadow, Kyle Bailey with you. We take you up till 7 p.m. Eastern, and it got us thinking about a lot of change across the NFL landscape this offseason. Believe it or not, Kyle, there are 10 new head coaches.

0: The more and more I say that, the more and more I'm amazed. And I'm not startled by it because, on average, we've had about a quarter of the league turnover on an annual basis. But, my goodness, more than a quarter of the teams in the league, 10 of the 32, are going to have new head men roaming the sidelines. So it's not crazy to flip the script when you have a new head coach. Case in point, there were seven of them last season. Mike Vrabel took the Patriots to the Super Bowl. Look at what Ben Johnson did with the Chicago Bears. How about Liam Cohen with the Jacksonville Jaguars? So I just named you three. It's not crazy for us to throw out a few teams and say that they could at least knock on the door of the playoffs and make some noise. So there are clearly more than enough candidates. I'm going to start, and I know there's low-hanging fruit with John Harbaugh. So I'm going to try to stay away from the low-hanging fruit because Harbaugh has an excellent track record based on what he did in Baltimore. Though they did miss the playoffs a few seasons, it wasn't automatic. So I'm going to think a little bit outside the box. And Kyle, the guy that I keep drawing towards is Robert Saleh in Tennessee. That's right. You look at the fact that he brought in Brian Daboll as his offensive coordinator, who I think is a much better OC than a head coach. I think he's going to help the development and growth of Cam Ward. Daboll also brought a lot of former Giants on the offensive side of the ball with him, so it's going to be familiarity. For example, Wandell Robinson at wide receiver, and then at the tight end spot, Daniel Bellinger. They also drafted Carnell Tate. They still have Calvin Ridley. Their defense, and we know Saleh is a great defensive-minded guy, they got plenty of power and spark that could get after the quarterback, including Jermaine Johnson, who they brought over from the Jets, Saleh's old stomping ground. It's not a juggernaut of a division. Sign me up for Tennessee, surprising a lot of people this season, and I think being a playoff team.
1: Ooh. All right, so we're going worst to first or first-year head coach here, just to be clear?
0: Well, we're doing first-year head coaches. That's what we're focused on. We may sprinkle that in later on to tease the audience, but let's not give away all the skeletons in our closet so early here.
1: Completely fair. Listen, I cover the NFC South every day. I understand why people would point to Kevin Stefanski, let's say, in Atlanta, because there is talent on that Atlanta roster. What they don't have is a clear answer at quarterback. As you and I both know, between Michael Penix Jr. and Tua Tagovailoa, I think they are a decent quarterback away from that offense clicking and being a problem for not just the division, but the rest of the NFL. I've always thought Kevin Stefanski did a good job in Cleveland, maybe not a great job, but you know, it's a hire that certainly gives them some winning pedigree. I think there's a better floor there than there was prior for Atlanta. But again, it comes back to quarterback play for them. It's not so much that I'm predicting that Kevin Stefanski is going to have a great year, but you know, if he can get just the requisite level of professional quarterback production out of one of those two guys. You know, you've got Bijan Robinson in the backfield. You just got Drake London back under contract. You know, you've got Kyle Pitts, who hasn't exactly lived up to the expectations there, but is still dynamic. And let's be real about it. The Panthers won this division last year with an 8-9 record. They limped down the stretch to win that division, even if they did play well against the Rams in the wild card round. So if you're an Atlanta Falcons fan, I don't think many people nationally think all that highly of Atlanta, but as a Falcons, if you're a Falcons fan, you have to believe that you're not that far away in this division in particular.
0: And I always look at the state of the division, Kyle, to your point, when answering these questions every offseason. I think it's a great exercise because there's validity and plenty of good recent examples where a coach came in year one and he has been able to change the trajectory of the team. We pick teams from the South, coincidentally, and there's been a lot of turnover year in and year out, right? You haven't had multiple division winners who just set the standard and then everybody needs to watch out. So the pathway for Tennessee, the pathway for Atlanta, and we're not even saying winning the division, by the way. We're just talking about being that much more competitive and making the playoffs. But my concern about the Falcons is what has concerned me in years past, and that is, what is their defense going to do? As much as you want to say Penix Jr. and Tua Tagovailoa, but their pass rush has been anemic, and you've got to go back 10, 15 years, the last time they had a dominant guy that put fear in the eyes of opposing offensive coordinators. So they've got some young options, but I don't think they have one player in particular that concerns me, and that has been problematic even in a division that could very well present some opportunities.
1: No doubt. And I would throw back to you a different head coach that I think is in a fascinating situation. That's Joe Brady in Buffalo, right? Think about how many times, year after year, falling short in the playoffs, it caught up to Sean McDermott. And whether or not that was his fault or Brandon Bean's fault, you know, it's debatable, but it's not really, you know, relevant now because they've moved on from Sean McDermott. They've given the reins to Joe Brady. And my question is, what are the expectations up there? They're moving into this fancy, gaudy new stadium right across the street from the old Highmark Stadium. You've got Josh Allen, one of the best fan bases in the NFL. They have grown weary of falling short year over year. What expectations do they have for Joe Brady in his first year? Is it simply, hey, go win us a playoff game at least? Does he need to get them to the AFC title game? Because they've been knocking on that door for years. Not only the way that team looks, but you know what the conversation is around Joe Brady and the Bills throughout the season is one where I'm going to be locked in to see how that plays out.
0: It's interesting. I'm not going to duck points from you throwing out the Bills, but there is a bit of a trend, Kyle, where we've had a few new head coach hirings, but I would say it's in the direction of building continuity, right?
1: Sure.
0: I mean, Brady was their offensive coordinator. So it's not as if he's walking in like Saleh and
1: right.
0: Stefanski, where all of a sudden you got to put your stamp on things. I don't think it's crazy what Brady is inheriting and where he needs to take the team. I think, though, you bring up a valid point that he has maybe a little bit more pressure on him because he does have the familiarity component, and they do expect him to take things further. Mike McCarthy is walking into a stable Pittsburgh situation, okay? That's somewhat similar. Even Jesse Minter, okay, in Baltimore.
1: Oh, yeah.
0: He's a former Ravens assistant. I mean, you're grabbing Lamar Jackson and an organization that has been able to year in and year out put a winner together. So I guess that's why I stayed away from those three. Listen, they're legitimate candidates. Once again, you're not wrong, but I'm not giving you as much credit for the case for Kevin Stefanski. You had me with Kevin. You didn't necessarily have me as much with Joe Brady, in fairness.
1: Okay, well, hold on. Now, you said you wanted to stay away from the Giants. I know we have to hit a break here, but, I mean, what's the standard for John Harbaugh year one in New York? Is it just a wild card spot? What are you hoping for in New York if you're a Giants fan?
0: I think you're hoping to be competitive. I think you're hoping to make a run at a wild card spot. And I think when I say competitive, I mean give your division rivals something that they've got to think about. The Giants have had a lopsided affair or two with the Cowboys and Eagles in recent history. Washington's been the only team they've been competitive with. What about worst to first in the NFL? Next on ESPN Radio.
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5: I'm Dave Mager. Two games about to get underway in the World Cup. Five lineup changes for England taking on Panama in New Jersey. Also Croatia and Ghana in Philadelphia. Next up for the U.S., Bosnia in the round of 32 Wednesday in Santa Clara. ESPN soccer analyst Casey Keller says Christian Pulisic looked good in his return from a sore calf.
6: I think we saw that he's ready to go. I mean, there's probably even an argument that he could have played 60 minutes, that he could have started, played 60 minutes, and then come off. But I'll take the 30, and I like what I saw.
5: There's more tonight, including 2-0 Colombia facing Portugal and 2-0 Argentina taking on Jordan. Baseball. Red Sox rookie Jake Bennett outdueled Gerrit Cole as Boston beat the Yankees 4-1. It was 1-0 Red Sox when second baseman Anthony Seigler came up in the second.
7: Swing a high fly left field, pretty deep. That one up there, it's going back to the wall, and it's gone, home run. Seigler with his first home run. Just had enough to nudge it into the front row of the monster seats here at Fenway Park.
5: His first in the majors, Dave O'Brien on ESPN Radio. Houston beat the Tigers 8-6. Rangers lead the Blue Jays 6-2 in the fifth. Golf Travelers Championship. Scottie Scheffler 2-under for the day through 13. Scheffler and Victor Hovland tied for the lead at 18-under. Akshay Batia 2 shots back. NHL Draft Pittsburgh drafting identical twins Marcus Ruck and Liam Ruck from British Columbia.
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0: It's another busy weekend around the world of sports, and this is Game Day. Game Day.
1: Right before we stepped aside, we were talking about teams that have hired new coaches in the NFL and who in year one could make an immediate impact, like we saw out of Mike Vrabel in New England and Ben Johnson in Chicago. We toyed with Robert Saleh with the Titans, as well as Kevin Stefanski in Atlanta. And an opportunity for you to weigh in right here on Game Day on ESPN Radio and the ESPN app, Sirius XM Channel 80, presented by Progressive Insurance, 888-729-3776, 888-SAY-ESPN. You can also tweet at us at Kyle Bailey Club, at Lance Meadow, one word, last name, M-E-D-O-W, as we get into also teams that went worst to first. And we have had also examples in recent history, so this is not necessarily a stretch as well. But first, a reminder, this was SportsCenter is a new interview podcast from Rich Eisen featuring SportsCenter legends, available now on Disney+, the Rich Eisen Show YouTube channel, and all podcast platforms. This was SportsCenter is presented by Gusto. So we've got eight teams to choose from, Kyle. In the AFC, it was the Jets, the Browns, the Titans, and the Raiders that finished in last place in 2025. In the NFC, the Giants, the Lions, the Saints, and the Cardinals. Now, I was giving Kyle a hard time last segment when he threw out Joe Brady as having a really good chance to take the Bills to the promised land, and I'm exaggerating a little, given he was the offensive coordinator, so he's not necessarily walking into a challenging spot. I am going to set some ground rules. You cannot pick the Lions, okay? They were 9-8 last season, Kyle.
2: It's the cleanest answer. It's the cleanest answer, Lance.
1: They were a team with a winning record in a very tough division where Chicago was victorious 11-6. Green Bay went 9-7-1. Minnesota was 9-8. The Lions were 9-8. There wasn't a huge separation. So, yes, Detroit, which also won the division 2 years ago, could they turn things around from worst to first? Yes, I don't think it's a stretch. We want to offer the audience a little bit more meat on the bone. So, since I started with the first-year coaches, I am going to give you the honor of throwing out who you were highest on that could pull off worst to first in the NFL this season.
2: Well, since you have pulled the ripcord on my Detroit Lions perspective, because they do have the cleanest worst to first candidacy, because that roster never felt like a true last-place roster, we agree on that. The thing is, I don't trust Atlanta's quarterback situation, all right? Again, I cover the NFC South. I do not trust the combination of Penix and Tua Tagovailoa to figure it out from a quarterback perspective. I will acknowledge that there are a lot of Saints fans who feel like because of the way they finished the season, and they believe, like in their hearts down there, they believe that Tyler Shuck, despite the fact that they slandered that man on draft night, they believe that they have their quarterback of the future. Now, again, I'm skeptical. You can call me a homer here in Charlotte as a Panthers guy, but you know, Tyler Shuck, I see it. I see the concept, but there's not even a full year of tape on this guy yet, and let's get him into his sophomore season and see the NFL's defenses and coordinators adjust. So if you are taking me away from the Lions, I'm not going to go with either NFC South team. I'm certainly not going Cardinals or Browns right now. I guess I'll go Giants because John Harbaugh, you know, gives the Giants instant credibility. Like, if you're buying into the reset, the Giants have been looking for, you know, of course, post-Brian Daboll, the adult leadership, the stability, the identity. And John Harbaugh is a veteran coach that can raise the floor quickly. Now, the NFC East is brutal historically, as you well know, but it's also volatile. If the Giants do get the competent quarterback play that they're looking for from Jackson Dart, if they can improve the offensive line play just a little bit, they can be pretty annoying pretty fast for the rest of this division. So, you know, you don't need New York, of course, to become elite overnight, but I think the John Harbaugh effect dramatically and rapidly raises the floor for the G-men.
1: And I would agree with you. I think it does, but I just can't overlook how challenging the division is.
2: Yes.
1: Could they be in the conversation of playoffs? Absolutely. But to topple Dallas and Philadelphia, two teams you're looking at, that to me may be a little bit more than they could bite off in his first season. And remember, not to play devil's advocate, but Pete Carroll, who had a great track record, right, Kyle, with Seattle, came over to the Raiders, and it was an absolute mess. So just because you do it in one organization doesn't mean you snap your fingers and it happens again. I do think he certainly is going to change the direction and the structure of the organization. There's no doubt about that. But the Giants are going to now have a new defensive scheme. They still have a young quarterback in Dart who's learning a new offense for the second time in as many years. A lot of movable pieces. You've got Neighbors coming off a significant injury. He may not be ready for the start of the season. So, you know, those things then bring me back to, yeah, they're exciting and they're intriguing, but realistically, do I see them surpassing both of those teams? I don't know. I like what you were starting to sell with the Saints, Kyle. I would take New Orleans. Yeah, and I'm not doing it because you're a Panthers guy.
2: No, it's fine. It's fine.
1: I'm doing it because I think you actually made a number of good points. You've got to look at the quarterbacks of the rest of the division. Now, I'm a huge Baker Mayfield fan, so I will not bet against that man. And I think he has proven that in his first few seasons with Tampa Bay. But there's a lot of other things around him, and Mike Evans is now not there as he went to San Francisco. Tyler Shuck, it's a small sample size, and I don't overreact with quarterbacks, but I think Kellen Moore deserves a lot of credit. He did a nice job with him in year one. There is talent around him where it's not as if he needs to be the savior all alone. Their defense doesn't need to be a shutdown unit. They just need to keep them in games, and I think they can. It's also not, as we talked about, a division that really frightens me. Could New Orleans knock on the door and scratch the surface of winning that division? I don't think that's crazy. Aside from the Titans, who I was selling last segment because I'm very high on Saleh as a first-year head coach, but I think there's more challengers in the AFC South than there are in the NFC South. Stefanski's new in Atlanta. Tampa Bay has hovered around 500, and so has your Carolina Panthers. It is not crazy for the Saints to have a pathway where they can snag the division title. So I'll put the Saints as my front runner in this exercise.
2: And I get it. I do. They won four of their last five games down the stretch. Tyler Shuck is the primary reason for optimism for them. I did like their draft pick, their first round pick, Jordan Tyson. I think that adds an element of speed and stressing defenses over the top. Kellen Moore is an offensive guy, as you just pointed out. So I think that Saints fans can rightly feel good about things that are going on in terms of the talent that they've added, the way they finished the season. And, of course, they beat the division champs twice in the regular season. They had Carolina's number last year, so that can't be overlooked. And, listen, I'm here in Charlotte every day talking Carolina and talking about the South. And, you know, you have to admit, to your points a moment ago, even if you're the most diehard of diehard Panthers fan, Saints fan, Bucks fan especially, this division still feels wide open. You're right. Baker Mayfield's guy who is easy to hate, but an easy guy to root for when he's your guy. He's come up clutch on many occasions. He's tough. He's a leader of men, all that stuff. He's also been through multiple offensive coordinators the last couple of years. There's been a lot of change. Mike Evans is gone now. So a division that 10 years ago was at least in consideration for being one of, if not the best in the NFL, has been anything but for years now. And maybe this is the year that someone steps up and takes control for the next couple of years. But right now, the NFC South is still wide open. So yes, you're right. The Saints can lay claim to that.
1: When you look at some of the other candidates, it's hard to make a strong case just because of the competition within the division. For example, Todd Monken is a really good offensive-minded guy. He did a nice job in Baltimore. He was in Tampa Bay. There's been a few stops, but now the questions are, does he have a quarterback? And this is what you were talking about, Kyle, earlier when we were going over the first-year head coaches. If you don't have a quarterback right there, it's a huge void that you're going to have to fill. For example, Mike LaFleur in Arizona. Okay, but who's his quarterback?
2: Right.
1: You know, are you a believer in Jacoby Brissett, who right now there's friction over his contract? I would not present them as a favorable scenario.
2: Boy, Clint, that situation, Kubiak, what you just said speaks for itself. The fact that Jacoby Brissett is in a contract dispute with Arizona says everything you need to know about the current state of the Arizona Cardinals.
1: We do not need to add a little bit more icing on the cake. I think I rest my case. Clint Kubiak, also a great offensive-minded coach, but do you believe a rookie quarterback is going to come in year one, and you got to deal with the likes of Kansas City and Denver and the Chargers? That, to me, is a pathway that is not realistic. And then the Jets, okay, maybe last year you didn't think the AFC East was as challenging as years past, but Vrabel did a nice job with New England, and they're only going to improve, you figure. Joe Brady knows what he's working with in Buffalo. It's not as if all of a sudden Aaron Glenn is going to have it easier. So I think the Saints, the Titans, if we remove the Lions, are the two strongest contenders. And then the Giants, who you started out with, yeah, I could see them improving. I just don't see them surpassing the likes of the Cowboys and the Eagles, at least within one season.
2: Yeah, no, I think the goal for New York is a wild card, a wild card appearance. You're probably not looking at supplanting Philadelphia in that division. You're 100% right. But, you know, I do think New York becomes much more competent overnight. Real quick on the Raiders, since you brought them up. You know, it's either them, I think, or the Browns, maybe the Jets. Take your pick for last on this list, depending upon who you ask. But I don't know. I love Fernando Mendoza. Love his makeup. Love his size. Love his leadership. The gutsy run in the national championship game that exemplified who he is. And I think he's in a great situation in terms of being developed and set up for the future. But you know, I don't know. What do you think about the Raiders' future? You know, starting now with Clint Kubiak and Mendoza and, you know, Bowers. He's got some weapons out there. They have some things to play with. But I think we all acknowledge it's going to take some time.
1: The offensive line. Look no further, Kyle, than that group. That was a problem last season for Geno Smith. I'm not defending Geno Smith. Don't misinterpret my words, but he also did not have the same luxury that he was working with in Seattle, and that did change the dynamics. The worst thing you could do for a rookie quarterback is screw him up, not just physically, Kyle, mentally, because of all the hits he's going to take. Look no further than David Carr, Derek Carr's older brother with the Texans, and he turned out to be a journeyman, but what could have been if Houston prioritize the strength up front. And then their defense. I know Crosby's still in the equation, but it's not Crosby. It's can they have a secondary pass rusher that could take pressure off of him? So those are the things that Clint Kubiak, say that 17 times in a row, is going to have to overcome just for them to be competitive within the division. If he can get past those two, then maybe we're talking about something. But it is an interesting group, and there's going to be at least one or two teams that goes from worst to first in the NFL. New Orleans, Tennessee, and the Giants, as honorable mention for Kyle and I in terms of fitting under this umbrella. What about in the NBA? Does Charlotte's outlook seem as attractive without LaMelo Ball, and can he and Ant take the T-Wolves to new heights? Coming up on Game Day on ESPN Radio and the ESPN app.
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17: The Charlotte Hornets trading star guard LaMelo Ball to the Minnesota Timberwolves for Naz Reid.
3: It doesn't make any sense to get rid of Naz Reid. He's the type of player that you always find on a championship winning team, and you just had a team that's trying to contend move off of him.
17: I kind of love this from a Charlotte perspective.
18: This is the Charlotte Hornets saying they thought that their success last year with LaMelo Ball as a drop.

0: Driving force was fool's gold. This is them saying we do not believe in LaMelo Ball.
1: The wheeling and dealing is already underway in the NBA, even though the new league year has yet to start. But Charlotte and Minnesota altering their respective rosters as LaMelo Ball heading towards Minnesota to team up with Ant-Man and Naz Reid and a boatload of picks en route to Charlotte. As we are moving along here on game day, ESPN Radio, the ESPN app. You could also lock into SiriusXM Channel 80. He is Kyle Bailey. I'm Lance Meadow with you till 7 p.m. Eastern. And this is an interesting trade. And let's start on Minnesota's side of things, given the fact that they are making tweaks. It's not just Naz Reid. It's also Julius Randle, who is shipped off to Brooklyn as part of a three-team trade involving the Chicago Bulls as well. So the T-Wolves, they have been a team that has been knocking on the door of the NBA Finals, have not been able to get over the hump, and they feel perhaps a little bit of a scoring punch could aid that cause. And Shams Charania, ESPN senior NBA insider, was on First Take and said LaMelo is very much looking forward to calling Anthony Edwards his teammate.
2: My understanding is LaMelo Ball is very excited to go play with Anthony Edwards to try to win championships. He knows the task at hand here. The mandate when you have Anthony Edwards is to try to win every single year. Those two guys, from my understanding, they're friends. They've had communication in the recent past. And when you look at it from the Hornets' perspective, though, to get the first-round pick unprotected that's far out, you get three first-round swaps, you get seconds, and Naz Reid, his ability as a two-way, three-point shooter, ability to defend, play both sides of the floor, this is a major, major hole that gets filled for the Hornets' front court moving forward.
1: Adds tremendous length into their lineup, as Shams mentioned, and somebody that could contribute on both ends. But once again, I want to start on the Minnesota side of things. Here's my concern for the T-Wolves, Kyle. It's the fact that you're teaming up two guys that need the basketball in the hands in the backcourt. And that's what concerns me. Meaning, LaMelo Ball can still facilitate, but you look, he's put up 17 shots a game. Ant is already at 20. Is there enough basketballs for those two to be content through the ebbs and flows of the season? I'm not so sure.
3: Yeah, that's the question that's really being asked a lot since this deal came down. And, you know, this deal blindsided a lot of people here in Charlotte where I am. I told you before we got together today that, you know, Thursday and Friday, I basically took nothing but phone calls from Hornets fans for 2 days about this deal, and we can talk about that. But this is Minnesota, of course. They're done being patient. This is not a certainly not a nice regular season team move. This is a it's an Anthony Edwards championship window type of move, and they're trying to keep Ant happy. At some point, you know, he gets, I'm sure, restless up there if things don't start to improve or if they don't get closer to a title. So yeah, they've made this move, and I talked to John Krasinski, who's covered this team for a long time in Minnesota for The Athletic, the other day. He told me that they've been pursuing LaMelo Ball for 2 years in Minnesota. They've been making these calls for 2 years trying to get LaMelo to the Timberwolves. I share the same concerns you do. Minnesota clearly thinks that this is going to work, so much so that they are willing to move off of not only a fan favorite, but a guy who has been the heart and soul of that team in certain ways, Naz Reid, who I love and I thought was a great fit for Charlotte, you know, in the offseason prior to this. Never thought it would go down this way, of course, but Minnesota's ready to go now. Now, on the flip side, and we can talk about this, but, you know, this is Jeff Peterson and the Hornets banking that LaMelo Ball is not going to stay healthy, that LaMelo and Ant is not sustainable long-term, and you can see it in the way that they gambled in those future draft assets on those future pick swaps, 3 years of pick swaps. You know, that's a direct bet that they are going to be the better organization in the coming years. So, you know, I've covered and or watched every single game of LaMelo Ball's career here in Charlotte since he was drafted third overall. I watched him beat out Anthony Edwards for the Rookie of the Year that season. There was something of a rivalry that emerged between Charlotte and Minnesota as a result of that. So there is some irony in these two guys being together now. I think it's box office. I think it's going to make for great TV. People are certainly going to tune in and watch it, but there are very real questions about the long-term viability of LaMelo and Ant together, and that's clearly the bet that Jeff Peterson is placing here.
1: Bell, in his first six seasons, has only surpassed 70 games twice. So you can understand why there is a bit of an injury risk that Minnesota is taking on here, but they feel the window is now for Anthony Edwards and company, and they just don't want to roll back the roster. Now, Randall, I think, is the lesser sacrifice. Naz Reid, though, you lose a lot of punch if you're the T-Wolves. You're going to have to make up for that. And here's the other thing that I want to get back to with respect to the tandem of Edwards and Ball. Maybe this is not the greatest example because they ultimately did win a championship, but when LeBron and Kyrie were together, I felt there was some discomfort when Kyrie would have to play off the ball because LeBron wants to handle the ball. How is LaMelo Ball going to handle when he's got to be out on the wing and Edwards is going to bring the ball up the court? You know, a lot of these things, people may be listening and saying, oh, in the big picture, that's not a problem. Yeah, do it on a nightly basis, Kyle. Do it over 82 games in a season when you're used to being the primary ball handler, and then tell me it's not an issue. Yeah, for a few games, oh, you bite the bullet. But it's going to add up, and I have seen, once again, the LeBron-Kyrie tandem over time, despite them winning a championship, it didn't last, I think, as long as people had anticipated.
3: No, and I think it's also fair to say that neither of these two players in Minnesota have the gravitas or leadership that LeBron James provided in that tandem, so it's a very real question. I will point out for LaMelo's side that, you know, he is one of the better catch-and-shoot guys in the NBA and has been when he's healthy. Let's not forget that, you know, Con Knipple and LaMelo Ball went 1-2 in total three-pointers made in the NBA this year. So, you know, LaMelo absolutely can shoot the basketball. He can be a very effective catch-and-shoot guy when he is off the ball. But to your point, it's the big question that people have been asking, you know, since the trade. Who initiates the Hornets offense now? They traded for Coby White midseason, looked like a great pickup, and was. You know, he wanted to be a starter. He wanted to be here. They are clearly pivoting in his direction. But he's not the engine, the initiator that LaMelo is offensively. Even with LaMelo's boneheaded plays sometimes, you know, or some of the things that he does that leaves you scratching your head, there is an artistic, element to his game. And it's a thing to watch when he's out there seeing the floor in a way that only he and a select few can. So Minnesota and Ant will benefit from that, but you raise a very valid point. Can they do it on a night-to-night basis?
1: And there's also the defensive side of things, too. You're the T-Wolves. You still need to solve the Thunder. You need to solve the Spurs. What do they got?
3: Right.
1: They've got length, and now you lose Naz Reid, who would have helped you in that cause. So there is a give and take, but did they give up too much and lose too much despite adding some punch on offense? We've seen Giannis go to Miami. The T-Wolves and the Hornets swap some key players. Who's the next NBA team to make a splash? Next on Game Day.
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10: 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But this summer, during the FIFA World Cup, it's an invitation, America. 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Perfect. Think a corner kick is a karate move? 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
7: As families head into summer travel season, there's one thing many people forget to plan for. What happens if someone gets sick when you're away from home?

0: Joining us now is Dr. Peter McCullough with some smart ways to be prepared before summer begins. Doctor, summer is supposed to be relaxing, but travel can come with surprises. So why is summer a time when families should think ahead medically?
1: Because there's always stress about getting sick on a trip and then ending up in the urgent care.
0: What are some of the most common issues that families will run into during these summer trips from a medical standpoint?
1: Various forms of food poisoning or traveler's diarrhea, getting viral upper respiratory tract infections that get too far along and they become a bacterial secondary infection like a bronchitis, then of course usual things like bladder infections, yeast infections.
0: So what do you recommend people do before they leave on their trip?
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5: SportsCenter. I'm Dave Mager. Two games underway in the World Cup in New Jersey. Mid-first half, England and Panama scoreless. In Philadelphia, also mid-first half, Croatia and Ghana scoreless. Baseball, it looked good for a while for the Tigers against Houston. Third inning.
6: Swinging a fly ball, right field. It's deep. It's got a chance and it's gone. Carey Carpenter, Grant. Slam. Tigers take a 4-3 lead.
5: Dan Dickerson on 97 won the ticket, but the Astros scored three in the eighth, including a two-run double by Isak Paredes. Houston wins 8-6. The Red Sox win their third straight over the Yankees 4-1. Rangers lead Toronto 7-3 sixth inning. Kansas City and the White Sox scoreless in the sixth. Before the game, the 1983 winning ugly White Sox were honored. Their slugger, Ron Kittle, got married at the ballpark last night with owner Jerry Reinsdorf officiating. Phillies and Mets scoreless in the first, seven straight losses for the Mets. ESPN's Buster Olney on the firing of manager Carlos Mendoza.
7: And I spoke to an executive with another team who said they basically did Carlos a favor because at this point, yeah, his contract runs out at the end of the year. There was no hope for an extension. There was no seeming hope for a turnaround.
5: Golf, the Travelers Championship with three straight birdies in the back nine. Scottie Scheffler now 20 under for the weekend, a one-shot lead over Victor Hovland. Akshay Bhatia four shots back. NHL St. Louis gets defenseman Brandon Carlo from Toronto.
8: Hey, it's Evan Cohen. Coming up Monday, my favorite part of the NBA season is here. 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
9: A lot happening across the NBA landscape, and most are wondering about the future of Jaylen Brown in Boston. And we have been spending plenty of time putting that under the microscope here on Game Day. ESPN Radio, the ESPN app, Sirius XM Channel 80. 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Lance Meadow, Kyle Bailey with you. We take you up till 7 p.m. Eastern. Thanks so much for spending part of your Saturday afternoon and evening with us, and to delve into the weeds of what to expect as we get the league year started up shortly is none other than Bobby Marks, ESPN NBA front office insider, who all of a sudden is having a little bit of a back and forth with Jaylen Brown on social media, Bobby. So it's been an eventful day for you. We appreciate the time. And I want to start there, not to put you on the spot, but we played, so for you to understand our audience, we played your commentary on SiriusXM NBA Radio earlier on the program.
10: Did you play the whole 4 minutes or the 19 seconds they aggregated it?
9: No, not the whole 4 minutes, but we gave you...
10: We live in a world now when you do 4 minutes, when you do a 19-minute interview, and they take 18 seconds of what you said and basically post it on social media. So the 3 minutes and 50 seconds I talked about Jaylen Brown was that he's a winning basketball player, that he's 191-80 when he's on the court. He's won a championship. He's a finals MVP. He impacts winning. He's 29 years old. But, of course, that part, I guess we missed the mark on that.
9: Well, and that's why I wanted to give you an opportunity to address it for our audience to understand. Jaylen Brown was just responding to a statement from that interview taken out of context, quoted to you, and then he wrote, quote, analytics nowadays used to discredit and control narratives, roll the ball out, none of these guys better than me on both ends, who does he work for? Then you did respond where you added the context, but maybe I'm reading a little bit too much into it, given the fact that a lot of people, Bobby, are wondering what Boston should do with Jaylen Brown, given the fact that he was the centerpiece of the speculative trade, right, for Giannis. Now he's got a return. How much do you think this is something they're weighing his sensitivity, which I think is a fair analysis of what he responds to on social media and whether or not he could survive that just within the confines of the locker room?
10: Yeah, I don't know if that comes into play. I mean, as I said, I think the market will play a big role if Boston does anything with Jaylen Brown, or if they figure they can't get what they think is the true value for him. They don't do anything, which will be, that's an interesting process to go through too. It's kind of a player that was in trade speculation. He was in the Giannis trade. I mean, it's been well documented here, and that deal was, I guess, probably on the 10-yard line, and it probably could have gone either way. And I think there's some I know I heard Brad Stevens' comments, and I totally agree with him there, but I think there's probably some relationship repairing if nothing happens with Boston. I mean, with the Celtics in trade here. So I think we'll see how the next couple days plays out and everything like that. But yeah, I don't know about him responding to me on social media. will impact, I guess, what happens. I respect Jaylen Brown, right? I mean, but it's been, I'm not the only ESPN person that he's gone after in the last, I guess, couple of weeks. And as I said, I wish he would have, we posted the full 4 minutes of the interview and stuff like that. I wish he would have heard the other three and a half minutes where I spoke pretty glowingly of him.
11: Bobby, I've been in Charlotte the last couple of days taking phone calls from Hornets fans who feel some kind of way about this LaMelo Ball trade. I've seen your perspective on it. I saw you and Wendy talking about how this was a good deal for the Hornets. I think you said you'd run to the league office to get this done if you could, even though it's not July 6th yet. I'd love your perspective on the exchange, the compensation itself, which is Naz Reid, a future unprotected first, three pick swaps, and 3 second round picks. Why do you think that's such a win for the Hornets?
10: I just think they probably saw, a player that played 72 games this past year, and he certainly played well, and they did a really good job as far as managing his minutes. He played under 30 minutes per game, and if that could be duplicated again, which history says, it's certainly up in the air as far as as where they are. He has 3 years left on his contract and everything like that, and I think where Charlotte is that eventually they were going to have to make a decision on him, whether it be, he's extension eligible, long-term commitment. If he went through a year like prior years, then, what does his trade value look like there? So, yeah, I mean, it's not an easy decision, especially when they had a terrific second half of the year, and he was a big part of it there. And, I think for Minnesota, it's a, it's a little bit of a gamble. I think if he, you know, if he stays on the court, that's a dynamic backcourt there, and you know, it's the cost of, you know, the two of the bigs with Nas and Julius and everything. But yeah, it's a listen. I think when you're a play-in team like Charlotte was this year, there's no guarantee that you're going to be a top six if you just roll back the same roster. And I guess the jury will be out as far as if this was a win for the Hornets or it would have been best just keeping him.
9: We're talking with Bobby Marks, ESPN NBA front office insider here on Game Day on ESPN Radio. Bobby, I think when eight different teams win a championship in as many years, it's easy to say, well, it's hard to maintain continuity. It's hard to keep a roster together in this day and age, right? Especially with the second apron and teams doing everything they can to avoid that. I want to bring up two teams, the Knicks, the defending champs, as well as the Oklahoma City Thunder. And we already saw, right, OKC had to sacrifice some of its bench because they need wiggle room to retain some of their key free agents. Who has the bigger hill to climb in your mind this offseason, OKC or the Knicks, in terms of maintaining that continuity?
10: Yeah, I would probably say New York. And, you know, I think, listen, we've seen them, you know, Leon in their front office has done a terrific job. And if they have to stay under the second apron, like the owner said, they'll find guys like they did in the past here. But I think when you look at it, you've got Jose back and Deuce is back on the bench. And that was one of their strengths, certainly down the stretch here and certainly in the finals here. And, you know, what happens with Landry and what happens with Mitch? So you would basically have to replace those two players and get a shooter and a big here. So I would think it would probably be New York just because it might disrupt their bench a little bit more. I think with the Thunder, I mean, they've saved a ton of money at the expense of Isaiah Joe and Aaron Wiggins here, but their core is, you know, their core is still intact. They're going to re-sign Isaiah Hartenstein, and you got to get AJ Mitchell back healthy, and you got to get Jalen Williams back healthy. They're, you know, they did pretty well in the draft as far as with that, and I think that's what, you know, the apron rule it makes you pick and choose as far as what to keep and what not to keep. And I think when you have so many draft picks like the Thunder, you can basically draft guys to eventually take over, a starting role or into rotational minutes.
11: Bobby, as far as the NBA draft goes, a couple of nights ago, first round Tuesday night, second round Wednesday night, great coverage, thoroughly enjoyed it. But, you know, there were some teams that had multiple picks. There were teams that made blockbuster picks in the top five. Who do you think did really well for themselves, in particular on Tuesday night?
10: Yeah, I mean, I thought Memphis and Charlotte did well. I mean, I think Memphis with Cameron Boozer, who, you know, you could make an argument that he could have gone one or he could have gone two. And then, you know, Kareem Lopez, I thought, fell a little bit in the first round. Memphis traded back to get him. And then Richie Saunders, who they picked in the second round, who had a first round grade and would have probably gone late in the first round if he had not hurt his knee at BYU. And I think with Charlotte, with the two players, I really like Christian Anderson from Texas Tech. He is a confident shooter, and then Hannes Steinbeck from Washington is probably one of the better rebounders in this draft. And it's, you know, it's interesting, you know, the two of them are teammates with the German national team, so there's a relationship already. So I think I think the Hornets addressed, you know, two needs as far as, you know, getting another big and getting some more shooting.
9: Bobby, before we let you go, who do you think maybe is falling under the radar as we get set for the start of the new league year that could be aggressive in either bringing in a player, shaking up its roster that maybe is not receiving enough attention right now?
10: Yeah, I mean, it's you know, I always say there's when you have kind of a change, whether it be an ownership, whether in the front office, they're a little bit of a wild card because they're basically inheriting a roster. They're not attached to anything. So I think, you know, certainly we talk a lot about Portland with their new ownership group there. I think Dallas is interesting to me just with Masai there now. You know, certainly walks into a situation where, you know, Cooper is the face of the franchise, and you get Kyrie back, and they've got some draft equity there, and they've got a bunch of contracts in that 10 to $20 million range if they want to go out and do something like that. So I would say probably those two teams would be, you know, two of the teams I would, you know, you kind of circle and just keep an eye on.
9: He is Bobby Marks, ESPN, NBA front office insider. And if Jaylen Brown is listening, Bobby's not a heel, okay? Bobby is still a baby face in terms of the wrestling parallel.
10: I'm not a big guy at conflict and stuff.
11: How with Bobby, can we stop aggregating 19 seconds of four-minute interviews?
10: Hey, listen, it is what it is, you know? But the funny thing is, like, Jaylen Brown's like Beyonce, man. Like, I offended him, and I had, like, the

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7: Oh. The Greek Freak is the latest player that will be taking his talents to South Beach. Yes, we're taking a page out of LeBron and Bosch's playbook as Pat Riley has landed himself another notable name. But will this actually take the Heat back into championship contention? Something that we'll explore here on game day on ESPN Radio, the ESPN app, as well as Sirius XM Channel 80, presented by Progressive Insurance. He's Kyle Bailey. I'm Lance Meadow. You could tweet at us at Kyle Bailey Club. I'm at Lance Meadow. One word, last name, M-E-D-O-W, as things are certainly heating up in the NBA. And before the draft got underway, we learned that Giannis is going to be shipped from Milwaukee to Miami. And now the question is, well, where does this put the Heat in the conversation of not just necessarily the Eastern Conference, but the rest of the league? Evan Cohen, who is on Unsportsmanlike here on ESPN Radio, he was the latest to weigh in and said that there's no reason to believe Giannis can win a title in Miami.
8: For anyone doubting them, Giannis is working with and for the same exact people that Dwayne Wade worked for, the same exact people that Shaq worked for, the same people that LeBron and Bosh and Jimmy Butler all were. They've not changed one person. They are the most loyal, dedicated organization in all of sports. So Giannis better do what the rest of them did, because he's with and for the exact same people.
7: Well, he's referring to Riley and Eric Spoelstra and the rest of the front office, but I wouldn't necessarily say that LeBron was loyal. He did wind up then picking

0: himself up and leaving to head back to Cleveland. Bosch, unfortunately, had the blood issue, and Wade is homegrown, so it doesn't apply to him. I think it's what can Riley and company now do, Kyle, to build the roster around him and Bam Adebayo. Those two, it sounds nice, but even when LeBron, Wade, and Bosch came together, you brought in Shane Battier, you brought in Mike Miller. They had complementary pieces that were productive. Miami gave up a lot of talent to acquire Giannis. They got to retool and rebuild that bench.
1: They do, and I think back to that little pep rally they held after the decision to introduce the not one, not two, not three. And I think Mario Chalmers, if I'm not mistaken, was the only active member of the roster who was there that day to observe it all. I might be misremembering that, but they had a lot of roster building to do back then. And the same is true now. I mean, Miami is there a more we don't rebuild, we reload franchise in the NBA right now than the Miami Heat? I mean, you might have a case for another, but they're certainly right up there. And this Giannis Bam thing is fascinating. It's awkward. Defensively, it's terrifying. You know, offensively, there's questions about spacing. Ken, as you said, Miami put enough shooting around two non-elite three-point shooters, though Bam is better, you know, in the front court. And you've got Davion Mitchell. I think we'll have Norman Powell next year. But there are a lot of holes left to be filled on this roster. And so I think naturally, you, me, everyone else who covers and follows this league is asking the question, all right, what about everything else? But again, I'll ask a different variation of that question. Is there an organization in the NBA right now that you trust more to get that done than the Miami Heat? Because Pat Riley has figured out a way to get it done. Eric Spoelstra has become the best coach in the NBA. He is certainly, you know, I thought a long time ago, certainly when the big three down there came together, that, you know, Eric Spoelstra was nothing more than a highly paid chaperone, and those guys were running the show, and boy, how wrong was I and many other people. So, yeah, the bottom line is I trust them to figure it out, but there are gaping holes on this roster right now.
0: Riley and the rest of his front office, along with Spoelstra, who he groomed, let's not forget, and right, brought him up, right, from a video coordinator, essentially, to the future head coach, I would trust them. I'd probably give Sam Presti credit in
1: sure,
0: OKC, and I wouldn't overlook R.C. Buford, Greg Popovich in San Antonio. That has been a stable organization. But yes, Miami is in a select group, to answer your question. I'm glad you prefaced your comment about the rest of the roster by saying, I'm not sure, but maybe Norman Powell returns. He's a free agent,
1: right,
0: Kyle, and he's coming off a career year where he's an all-star. He's also no youngster, so maybe that helps Miami, and they have bird rights, meaning they can go over the cap to retain him, but he's not a lock. Andrew Wiggins also has a player option. You know, he's another wild card. I'm bringing this up not because of what you said, but I chuckled right after Giannis, the trade was announced on social media. I love how everybody posts the projected starting five for the Heat. I don't know if you saw it. And I'm looking at the projected starting five, and I'm saying at least two of these guys may not even be on the Heat, depending on what plays out in free agency. So we're getting ahead of ourselves with saying, oh, we know for sure these three players are even going to be around Giannis and Bam. And if we're unsure about the starting five, not that I'm discrediting Riley, but he also needs to tackle a bench on top of getting his ducks in a row for the starters. So this is a little bit more challenging than LeBron, Wade, and Bosch and putting them together. Remember, he had to wind up orchestrating trades for all three. They weren't clean free agent signings, if you remember, because mm-hmm, they had to work out the salary cap implications. So, no, as it stands right now, even with the projections, I would not crown Miami. I think they could be a playoff team, but then again, everybody seems to make the playoffs based on the current structure.
1: Well,
0: but they've got a lot of work to do.
1: Do you think they're a top four team in the East right now, based on what we've seen or what we know to be on the roster at the moment? It's still TBD, but right now, are they a top four team in the East?
0: It's hard for me to subscribe to the school of thought that they're a top four team, because I think what the Knicks proved, what mm-hmm, the Celtics have proven in recent history, even the Pistons, who were a disappointment in the playoffs, Kyle, they all had depth. They all had a lot more than just throwing out five guys.
1: Exactly.
0: And Miami does not exude that right now. So, no, to answer your question, they are not a top four team as currently constructed.
1: No, I mean, losing Tyler Hero removes a major source of shooting and late clock, late game situation creation, a reliable guy to knock down a big jumper, knock down a big three. Giannis gives Miami, he's the most forceful downhill player in the league. Bam Adebayo is impressive in every way, shape, or form. His game has grown. The Heat, I think, will be able to close out games with the defensive identity, you know, that travels in the playoffs against some of the better competition. But again, like you said a moment ago, and it's the best point of all, and especially in this new NBA landscape, have you built the requisite depth to survive the regular season, but also to face the better teams in the playoffs? And, you know, I understand that we still have this perception that the West, some people do, that the Western Conference is much better than the Eastern Conference, but I don't believe that to be true. I think the East is pretty deep, pretty tough, and will get better and has gotten better this offseason. So I think it's anything but an easy road through the East for the Miami Heat.
0: Well, given the fact that I'm not going to crown the Knicks as the juggernaut of the Eastern Conference and what they did to the non-top two seeds, because they didn't wind up playing, of course, Detroit and Boston, hard for me to get behind that the East right now has a lot of depth and is stronger. But a month from now, Kyle, depending on what Riley does and depending on what some of these teams on the brink of making the playoffs, I may change and start singing a different tune, but the West is still setting the standard in terms of top to bottom.
1: To be clear, it's not that I think the East is suddenly much better or even better than the West. I think the East is being, you know, undercounted, you know, not given enough credit. There are some better teams in the Eastern Conference than, let's say, people are willing to acknowledge nationally. And again, you got Tyrese Halliburton returning in Indiana. You know, there are other teams. I mean, the Washington Wizards may or may not be a playoff team, but I think they're in the play-in range. They're going to be a headache for teams in the regular season. So we'll see. But I think it's a tougher road than some give it credit for.
0: Well, it's going to be interesting because Indiana, no one expected to make the finals, right, 2 years ago, and I don't think many thought the Knicks. So who knows? There could be another surprise team out of the Eastern Conference. Could LeBron shake things up further? Is it in Hollywood or not? That's coming up next on Game Day on ESPN Radio and the ESPN app.
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4: I'm Dave Hager. World Cup in New Jersey. Halftime in the rain. England and Panama are scoreless. In Philadelphia, halftime, Croatia leading Ghana 1-0. If those results hold, Croatia would win Group L with England second and Ghana third. Round of 32, Wednesday in Santa Clara. Team USA plays Bosnia. SiriusXM's Tommy Smith told Marty and McGee,
5: two teams that will be very evenly matched. And one of the problems that the U.S. have is they haven't done well against the European teams. So one of these days, they got to break that hex and they got to step up.
4: Baseball, three straight wins for the Red Sox over the first-place Yankees. Rookie Jake Bennett out-dueled Gerrit Cole. Masataka Yoshida led off the game.
6: Swing at a high drive deep to right field. He socked this one. Dominguez back to the bullpen. It is gone. Home run. Well, that's the kind of series it's been for the Red Sox. They've been doing things here against the Yankees they don't typically do.
4: Dave O'Brien on ESPN Radio. Anthony Siegler also went deep. Boston wins 4-1. Eighth inning, Texas 7, Toronto 4. Royals and White Sox scoreless in the seventh. Pittsburgh 4, Cincinnati 2 in the fifth. Five straight wins for the first-place Brewers. Kyle Harrison faces the Cubs tonight. Travelers Championship. Scottie Scheffler was great again, but bogeyed 18. That puts Victor Hovland in front at 20 under with a 64. Scheffler one shot back with a 67.
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0: It's another busy weekend around the world of sports, and this is Game Day.
1: We are surely not lacking any material when it comes to the NBA offseason. 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And we still have one more hour to toy with as we take you up till 7 p.m. Eastern here on Game Day. You could lock in on ESPN Radio, the ESPN app, as well as SiriusXM Channel 80. 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Lance Beto, Kyle Bailey with you. And LeBron James and the mystery surrounding his future continues to be a huge talking point as we are days away from the start of the official new league year. But is LeBron's future going to be in Hollywood, or will he now entertain free agency? And LeBron, just in terms of the financial matters, has a $52 million player option. So you would say on the surface, is anyone else, Kyle, going to be throwing $52 million his way in any short-term deal? But the Lakers, they had to take care of Austin Reeves first, and they just made sure that he is not going to hit free agency, making sure that they lock him up with an extension. And you would think LeBron is going to be the next chess piece, right, to determine, well, what direction are they going to go. And while LeBron James is a name and the marketability comes to life, I just don't think the Lakers need to operate based on the status of this organization, and they do have Luka, that we need to keep LeBron in the fold to keep people in their seats. I don't see Rob Pelinka and the organization having to have that debate. I think they need to ascertain the question, does he give us still the best chance to field a competitive team and get through the gauntlet of the Western Conference and try to win a championship?
2: That's hit the other way down the right field line
1: for that you have to ask yourself. And maybe somebody doesn't like that question, apparently, that I'm asking, because we are hearing from some other individuals that want to weigh in. But we will try to keep this train on track here. And I just don't think they need to once again have other peripheral conversations, is what I'm getting at here, Kyle. I think they still need to look at it through the lens of, does LeBron help us field a very competitive team?
3: Yeah, and listen, it's hard to believe that he's been there since 2018. Let me just start there. And for the first time, you know, there is now widespread reporting that, you know, his return isn't being treated as automatic. There are reports that, in the extent to which these are true, I can't verify, but reports that the Lakers have had limited communication with him. He's reportedly not yet received anything akin to a formal contract offer, and their priorities have clearly been the Austin Reeves extension. Their priority is and has to be building around Luka Doncic to find another starting caliber center, which is a lot of the scuttlebutt around the Lakers right now. And the biggest issue, I don't think, is, does LeBron still want to play? Maybe he doesn't. Maybe he will tell us that in the not-too-distant future. But the real question is, does he still fit the Lakers' timeline? And it's not a new question. It's been ongoing for a while now. But you've got Luka at 27, Austin Reeves at 28. Those are the players that they'll be building around for the next 5 to 7 years. LeBron turns 42 years old in December, and there's not much precedent for this, right? He is still a valuable player, but, you know, how do you quantify or place real value on, you know, a high usage forward who's entering his age 42 season, right? Again, not a lot of precedent for that. So, you know, he's probably looking at a 1 year deal somewhere. I have seen reports that that somewhere is likely going to be somewhere else other than LA, but we're going to have to let this play out. Maybe that mid-level exception. I know that there are some, again, the NBA's cap sheet and the rules around it and how guys get signed can be a little bit convoluted. But, you know, there's some talk about a non-taxpayer mid-level exception that could land him in Golden State. I know people are flirting with the idea of a return to Cleveland. I think there was an analyst recently whose name I'm forgetting that brought that up. I don't know where he ends up. More than anything, I'm just fascinated by, you know, how much value does he bring to the right team at 42 years old? What is he looking to get out of this next season at 42? What role does he see for himself? Because, you know, at this point, while you may or may not consider him to be the greatest player of all time, he's certainly one of them. How does he fit in at this stage of his career and life to a potential contending championship team?
1: To put things in perspective of what you're talking about, and this is me just evaluating the players that are either under contract currently for the Lakers or that have a player option, If he returns to L.A., he'll have 10 years on the next closest age player, who is Marcus Smart, that is currently 32 years old. So if that doesn't tell you about the gap between where the Lakers are overall as a roster versus LeBron, I don't know what to tell you. But I do have the answer to your mystery about the analyst slash former player who believes maybe LeBron should return to Cleveland, and he goes by the name of Hall of Famer Kevin Garnett on KG's Certified Podcast.
4: If he's doing a farewell tour and this is his last hurrah, I would like to see him in Cleveland. Y'all got to remember, when Bron is back in Cleveland, Cleveland's market.
5: Economy.
4: The economy goes up when Bron is back.
5: Yeah,
4: bro.
5: For sure.
4: Everybody made money when Bron was there.
5: Yeah.
4: I'm talking about, listen, you go through that, it is a ghost town. When Bron there, man, they got 6-7 new restaurants. They got this over that. They got lounges, bro. The casino right there. Everybody, they get every home game sold out, bro.
5: Yeah.
4: Bro, you got to bring him back to Cleveland, bro.
1: I could tell you they're not debating that in Hollywood. I think the restaurants are going to do fine, as well as the arena, whether LeBron is in a Lakers uniform or not. I want to go back to, and this stays within us looking at it, if he were to return to Cleveland, or to your point, if he were to take the mid-level exception and go to Golden State. Not that he's worried about this, because he's already crowned himself the greatest player ever, but that's going to hurt his legacy, Kyle, I would argue further. If you're going to join a team that already is stacked or has a lot of talent and is in position that can at least compete for a championship, it's, again, the routine that he's pulled off throughout his career, which is taking the easy way out. And while people may say, oh, he's doing things that we've never seen before at the age of 41 or whatever, I'm sorry, but that gets worn down as a result of how he's also going to treat the final year or two of his career.
3: Sure, and listen, I think there's an easy case to be made that, you know, going to L.A. with his record in the finals, the things, chasing the ghost of Michael Jordan, the things that Jordan accomplished that he never could, and I'm talking mathematically, right? You know, he could go out to L.A., play for a storied franchise, chase the all-time points lead. You know, the other categories that, you know, he can stick to his resume, let's say, that Michael Jordan didn't have. He has accomplished some of those things. I personally, as a non-Lakers or Cleveland Cavalier fan, I don't worry about his legacy, but I do look at, you know, this NBA free agency period coming up this week. You got teams looking for the right pieces. You got contending teams that are a few moves away from winning it all. And I do think Cleveland fits into that category. You know, James Harden plays a significant role. He's got an important deadline coming up, and, you know, he can decline his option, or he can accept it and make $42 million. And when it comes to the Cavaliers, LeBron, I know Dan Gilbert has hinted at this. It seems like there is some, you know, openness to this return. You know, I thought it was great the first time. It was an amazing story, right? The return home, you know, the you know, son of Cleveland and Akron going home to hoist the Larry O'Brien trophy. It was awesome. But I don't know that a part deux, you know, hits the same way for me, sounds like for you, or for NBA fans out there. Maybe Cleveland fans would wholly embrace this, and I bet a lot of them would, but I just don't think it's the dynamic closing chapter to his career that maybe he or those around him envision it being.
1: Well, also from Cleveland's perspective, you're going to eat up cap space, no matter how you want to spin it, by bringing LeBron in. You've got issues and shortcomings, Kyle, already, as it stands, right, based on how they fared against the Knicks. James Harden is not necessarily helping your defense, okay? Even if you bring LeBron in at LeBron's age, I mean, really? Also, how about this? Whichever team brings LeBron in, whether it's Cleveland, whether it's the Lakers he returns to, Golden State as you threw out, are you banking on him playing 60 games even at this stage in his career? So why would I want to make that level of an investment in somebody that I don't even know if I could rely on? Think about the sample size of Luka and LeBron playing alongside one another is pretty much non-existent at this point, right? I mean, we barely got a taste of it this past season. So even if the Lakers want to run that back, who's to say those two guys are going to play together on the court simultaneously the bulk of the season? Once again, to me, it's not the Lakers just weighing that. It's everybody else that would even entertain it.
3: Sure. And listen, I do wonder if there was because you're talking about the price tag. Is Cleveland the place where he would take the mid-level exception? Is it Cleveland and only Cleveland, you know, at this stage of his career? I mean, if you're leaving your son in Los Angeles and you're going to go play another year, I mean, Are you dying to go play at Golden State with Steph at 38 years old? I mean, that sounds fun on paper, but, you know, it's not nearly as impactful as it would have been 5 years ago, obviously. So, you know, is Cleveland the only place where he might accept that, you know, obviously an admittedly large haircut, pay cut, but I can't imagine him doing it anywhere else other than Cleveland. So, you know, I don't know at this stage of his career at 42 how self-aware he is, how much he's willing to take in terms of a pay cut. Maybe he's willing to sacrifice to go back to a place that I'm sure still loves him to a significant degree. But if not there, where else makes sense to you?
1: I don't think there's any other place that makes sense to me. At least the way you're framing it, financially speaking, it
3: sure
1: would be Cleveland. It would be his hometown. The other thing that I think gets maybe lost in a lot of this conversation, I was led to believe that another reason why LeBron went to the Lakers, in addition to clearly chasing a championship and teaming up with AD and so forth, was to set himself up for life after basketball.
3: Right.
1: And why would he then leave if he is at the tail end of his career? So that would also be a surprising development, because going to Cleveland is not going to help your cause if you have hopes and dreams in Hollywood beyond basketball. So that's another thing that I don't know if enough people are talking about. But LeBron is not the only player where a guessing game is surrounding his fate. You could say the same thing about Jaylen Brown. And Jaylen actually has multiple years left on his contract. Are the Celtics going to move on from him, or are they going to overlook and put the drama to bed? That's coming up on Game Day, ESPN Radio and the ESPN app.
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18: A couple years ago, any player can be traded.
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20: This relationship is over. How many times is Brad Stevens and the Boston Celtics going to give Jaylen Brown the hug with the knife in his back?
21: As soon as the Heat were chosen as the destination for Giannis, the Celtics phone started ringing because everybody in the league was aware that Jaylen Brown was available.
22: It's not a thing where they don't want you at all. It's just to get better. You are the best option to shop around.
1: And it seems, according to multiple reports, the Celtics are shopping Jaylen Brown. But is there substance in return that would entice them to move on from an individual that received MVP votes this past season? Yeah, welcome to life in the NBA as we move along here on game day. ESPN Radio, the ESPN app, Sirius XM Channel 80. Lance Meadow, Kyle Bailey with you. We appreciate you taking time out of your busy Saturday afternoon slash evening to spend it with us as we take you up till 7 p.m. Eastern. Right before we stepped aside, we were focusing on LeBron James and whether or not he'll stay with the Lakers, he'll move on, how that could impact his legacy and so forth. Jaylen Brown has already helped the Celtics win a championship, and he single-handedly was responsible for keeping them afloat this year and then some, with Tatum being a spectator for the majority of the season coming off a torn Achilles. But despite that, they were looking to move him to Milwaukee for Giannis. That fell through, and now it's a question, can the pieces be reassembled or does Jaylen Brown need a fresh start? And I want to start with, there seems to always be a narrative, whether or not, Kyle, it has legs or not. And this is where we get all these psychologists or psychiatrists out of the woodworks who want to weigh in and jump into the head of another individual or players around him. And that is, can Jaylen Brown now go back into the Celtics locker room and can he accept the fact that the organization was looking to move him for another star? Can he put that behind him? Can he understand this is a business at the end of the day, and this is probably not going to be the last? It certainly wasn't the first time that his name is going to be floating around social media. And can he just move on and play basketball? Now, I would say the greats in NBA history, they could do that. Now, I'm not saying Jaylen Brown is the greatest, but he's certainly a superstar in today's NBA. Mm-hmm. And I'm going to give you two examples of why I don't think this narrative has legs, even though people want to run with it. Scottie Pippen in 1994, when Jordan retired, there was a lot of speculation, and this had substance behind it, that the Bulls were looking to move him to Seattle for Sean Kemp, if you remember. It never happened, right? Pippen went out, had an MVP-esque season without Jordan. They lost in the Eastern Conference semis to the Knicks, and then we know Jordan returns, they win another three-peat. Pippen was fine. I'm not saying that everything was rainbows and lollipops, Kyle. Don't misinterpret my words. But the bottom line is, he was a professional. He moved on, and there were contractual issues between him and Jerry Krause and his agent, and he played basketball. Robert Horry, okay, 1994, before the Rockets won back-to-back titles. Robert Horry and Matt Bullard, this was a trade that went through. They were going to Detroit for Sean Elliott. Unfortunately, Sean Elliott had a kidney issue. The trade was rescinded. Elliott went back to the Pistons. Horry and Bullard went back to Houston. And Robert Horry is on record saying it changed the trajectory of his career because he went on to win, once again, a pair of championships with Houston and became Big Shot Bob for what he did in the 1995 Western Conference Finals against the Spurs and several other things that followed. Now, I gave you a guy that was earlier in his career, right? Robert Horry wasn't a Hall of Famer at that point, and Scottie Pippen, who was clearly an all-star and a Hall of Famer. And both of them put the baggage behind them and moved on. You're going to tell me Jaylen Brown can't do that?
3: Oh, I think he can. Like, there's, first of all, let's be real. He plays for the Boston Celtics. This is still one of the legacy, preeminent organizations, not just in the NBA, but in all of sports. There is, and I'm not a Boston guy. I am just stating the obvious here. There is still something about wearing the Boston Celtics uniform, being in the Garden, being a part of that history, being one of the faces and leaders of it. So, to your point, couldn't agree more. He can absolutely, under most circumstances, I would think, you know, put this behind him and let it be water under the bridge and move on. The question, as we both know, is what are the intentions of the Boston Celtics? It's one thing to, you know, dangle him out there for Giannis Antetokounmpo, right? I think even Jaylen Brown, if he, like, if you gave him truth serum, he'd probably at least acknowledge he understands that, even if he doesn't like it. But now signaling that, you know, you want draft assets in return, you know, what signal does that send? And now we've got Jaylen arguing with Bobby Marks on Twitter today on X and, you know, really taking issue with one analytics guru's assessment of him as the seventh best player on a roster. So, you know, he is a guy who doesn't necessarily lean into controversy and conflict, but he's not afraid of it. Clearly, there's evidence of that all over Twitter today. So, yes, can he? Certainly. Will he? I don't know. I'm not sure at this point. He's being tied to multiple teams that do potentially have the draft assets to trade for him should they want to. The Hornets are one. The Trailblazers are a fascinating team that have been tied to a potential Jaylen Brown deal because they have four first-round picks in the future that aren't their own. They could pay for this with somebody else's first-round pick. So there's a very real world in which Jaylen Brown is dealt. Where? I don't know. Curious to know what you think. If he is dealt, where he goes. But to your original question, can he get past this, move on, and resume being a leader and one of the two best players for the Celtics? There's no doubt about that.
1: I just can't live with the Celtics. And once again, I have no investment in the Celtics. I'm not a Boston fan. I'm just looking at it from a basketball standpoint of getting rid of an MVP candidate for the land of the unknown, even right. if it is for first rounders. Now, you threw out Portland. Interestingly, Iman Shumpert, ESPN NBA analyst, was on NBA Today, and he weighed in on whether or not Portland would make sense.
0: Denny Avdija, I really like his game, and I feel like that's the only way a trade could even go down with those two teams. I would love to have Jaylen Brown, but I would love to have Jaylen Brown knowing that I have Denny Avdija if I was going to do something like that. Mm-hmm. But if it does so happen, I have no problem with Jaylen Brown and Damian Lillard.
1: Well, Lillard, though, is closer to the tail end of his career as opposed to the beginning. Portland was a nice story this year, Kyle, because they did get into the playoffs. But you're going to tell me Jaylen Brown now all of a sudden takes them beyond Denver, San Antonio, Minnesota, OKC? Let's be at least realistic here. And then you're the Celtics. Once again, you get four first-round picks under this hypothetical. Okay, well, they're turning into nothing this season. You went from the number two team in the East in contention in a conference that you said earlier you feel has a little bit more depth than people are willing to give credit, which is fine. But now, all of a sudden, you're becoming a non-competitive team leaning on hopeful the health of Jason Tatum. I mean, what a 180 from that perspective.
3: Well, and that's, again, you know, here in Charlotte the last couple of days, just being in the eye of the hurricane with the LaMelo Ball trade, the big question from this fan base has been, okay, what's next? Because the Hornets, in trading away LaMelo Ball, created a $41 million trade exception. They're $56 million under the luxury tax. You know, Jaylen Brown has been that name, and I think it's in part because you just sent away a guy with a ton of cachet, a ton of global recognition. So this fan base here wants somebody back that's, you know, equal in that regard. I don't know that it's going to happen, but the draft capital exists here. In Portland, you're right, casting him off to the Pacific Northwest to a place that will not be contending in the Western Conference. And oh, by the way, you've got the issue of a new owner and Tom Dundon, whose hockey team just won the Stanley Cup with the Carolina Hurricanes. You know, but Tom Dundon has been getting all sorts of bad press and PR for what's been going on up there in Portland. So imagine Jaylen Brown's post-game Twitch stream from Portland, you know, when things aren't going well and he's upset about not getting the late checkout, you know, at the five-star hotel the night before.
1: Well, because what you're hitting on is they've actually made personnel cuts in non-basketball realms of the organization. So does that mean they're going to surround Brown with talent? Maybe guess again. Who's the king of the West? The Thunder, the Spurs? Coming up on Game Day.
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6: I'm just saying.
23: As families head into summer travel season, there's one thing many people forget to plan for. What happens if someone gets sick when you're away from home? Joining us now is Dr. Peter McCullough with some smart ways to be prepared before summer begins. Doctor, summer is supposed to be relaxing, but travel can come with surprises. 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
24: Because there's always stress about getting sick on a trip and then ending up in the urgent care.
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24: Various forms of food poisoning or traveler's diarrhea, getting viral upper respiratory tract infections that get too far along and they become a bacterial secondary infection like a bronchitis, then of course usual things like bladder infections, yeast infections.
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29: I'm Dave Nager. World Cup. England was scoreless since scoring four times against Croatia until the 62nd minute tonight in New Jersey. That's when Jude Bellingham scored off a corner kick. Then Harry Kane scored on a header about 5 minutes later. Mid-second half, England 2, Panama 0. In Philly, Croatia leading Ghana 1-0. Mid-second half, the goal there came in the 31st minute. Round of 32 Wednesday in Santa Clara. Team USA plays Bosnia. ESPN's Alejandro Moreno tells Game Night this is not the time for American fans to panic.
30: For all those people that are freaking out about the United States and their result against Turkey, I would say, calm down. Relax. Let me just tell you, the United States finished first in the group. They finished first in their group.
29: Baseball, Rangers beat the Blue Jays 7-4, a comeback win for the Astros in Detroit. The game was tied top of the eighth for Isak Paredes.
31: And that's hit the other way, down the right field line for a base hit. That'll score Vasquez. That'll score Pena. On his way to second, Paredes. The throw in the second, the slide, and the throw gets away, goes in the left field. Paredes in the second.
29: Two-run double was the difference. Robert Ford, the call on KBME. Astros win 8-6. The Red Sox won their third straight over the Yankees 4-1. Rookie Jake Bennett over Gerrit Cole. Kansas City and the White Sox tied at 1 in the ninth. Elbow surgery for Royals lefty Paul Ragans next week.
32: Hey, it's Evan Cohen. Coming up Monday, my favorite part of the NBA season is here. It's almost time for legal tampering, and I'll tell you everything you should be paying attention to. 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
1: OKC no longer the defending NBA champs, as they were the latest team struck by the injury bug, but Sam Presti not wasting any time trying to retool this roster as they look to get back to the NBA Finals. This is Game Day. ESPN Radio, the ESPN app, Sirius XM Channel 80. 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I'm Lance Meadow. He is Kyle Bailey. As we are moving this train all the way up till 7 p.m. Eastern. And even though the legal tampering period has yet to get underway, there has still been some acquisitions, trades, chatter, you name it, across the NBA landscape. And the Thunder not wasting any time, as they already orchestrated a new deal with Isaiah Hartenstein. So they are going to retain his services, which to me was a huge win considering we already saw them have to part ways with Aaron Wiggins and Isaiah Joe, two key elements to their bench because they have to make some wiggle room and space for other signings, including Lu Dort. But when you look at the nature of the Western Conference right now, Kyle, I don't think the Thunder are going to fall off, and I think injuries is the reason why we did not see them in the NBA Finals. I'm not taking anything away from the San Antonio Spurs, but they were missing some key components in J-Dub and Mitchell that would have added a little bit more punch on both ends and could have very well helped them prevail in that seventh game against San Antonio. And then it would have been interesting to see how the Knicks would have fared against a little bit of a deeper team than what the Spurs had to offer and present. And Presti has had a great track record using second-round picks, maneuvering with the cap, that I have a lot of faith that the Thunder will, I don't even want to say they're bouncing back, because they're not. They were one game away from the NBA Finals, but still being atop the Western Conference standings.
3: No doubt. And I think the Adai Mara pick was one of my favorites of the draft. Well, I'll put it this way. He was the guy that I coveted, but ending up in Oklahoma City made a lot of sense. I mean, it's easy to assume that everything that Sam Presti does is automatically the right thing, but the truth is that most of the time it is or has been, at least more often than not. I don't know that Adai Mara is the exact Victor Wembanyama answer, but he may very well be. I mean, at 7'3", he leaves a little bit to be desired as a defender, but as a rim protector, you're not going to find much better. He's got the 9'9 standing reach, but more than anything, you know, his passing ability, and especially with this offense, these offensive pieces, you know, I think is going to benefit this team in a big way. I love the Bennett Sturts. I mean, it wasn't their pick, but they traded for Bennett Sturts, 16th overall. I think he fits the DNA of the Thunder beautifully. And that's, you know, without even mentioning what they have coming back, which you just alluded to. Yeah, they were one game away. I think they've got a bigger Chet Holmgren problem than anything else. We've now seen multiple instances of Chet Holmgren coming up small in some big spots in the NBA playoffs. I mean, some of that even goes back to Gonzaga, if we're being honest. So, you know, I think that they are certainly built to be right back where they were next year. But now the ultimate hurdle for them, of course, is San Antonio. The Spurs didn't win the title, but you would have never known that from Victor Wembanyama's reaction to getting past the Spurs in the Western Conference Finals. So I'm with you. I think Oklahoma City's going nowhere. They're right there where they should be. I think Sam Presti made the exact right moves, at least on paper, to fortify what they have and to help get them back to the NBA Finals. So I go into the season, even with the Martian that is Wemby, you know, in San Antonio with a young, well-built team, I still look at Oklahoma City as the team to beat in the West.
1: And I got to give the Spurs credit. You talked about the draft with Mara to OKC, and I'm in agreement. I really like that addition. San Antonio went out, no surprise, and got themselves a pair of big men. Why? Yes. Because they realized there's a drop-off from Wemby to Luke Kornet. Forget offensively speaking, just from a defensive perspective. So they did beef up the front court, but we have yet to see what those two guys can do when Wemby goes on the bench for stretches. I also think Wemby needs to prove himself durability-wise. He can't get away with playing 30 to 35 minutes a game. He's going to have to up that total, Kyle, if San Antonio is to get back to the NBA Finals and prevail. They cannot afford to leave him on the bench. I mean, we saw what happens. Not to say that you're going to get somebody else to play two ways like Wemby, but you need somebody that at least is going to be able to hold things together. And they didn't necessarily have that option. And that gets back to your point about Mara. The reason why I love the addition of Adai Mara out of Michigan is now you've got him, you've got Holmgren, and you got Hartenstein. You've got three big bodies to utilize, right, Kyle, during the course of a game. And it reminds me of, and I'm going to bring it back to my Bulls fandom, when Chicago went up against Shaquille O'Neal in the 90s, Phil Jackson had Luke Longley, Bill Wennington, and James Edwards. Mm-hmm. Now, they weren't better talent-wise than Shaq, but you know what they were, mathematically speaking? 18 fouls, okay?
3: Yep.
1: Let's do some basic math on this program here. Six times three, okay? Now OKC could do the same thing. Six times three. I've got 18 fouls to throw the way of opposing big men in the Western Conference, and he can at least know that Sam Presti, he's not going to wear down one guy based on how his roster is orchestrated. So it's a very sensible draft pick that just when you think you got two big guys, you know what? You can still make use of a third option.
3: No doubt. And we, there were in the early portion of the mock draft, you know, part of the calendar, there were a lot of mock drafts that had Adai Mara making it to 14, 15, 16. And it never made any sense to me because there were multiple teams in that 8 to 12 range that absolutely needed his services. And it was the least surprising thing ever that Oklahoma City snapped him up. So I'm with you. The Isaiah Hartenstein re-sign was a real surprise to me. It's not that I didn't think they could do it. It was that after the Mara pick, I wasn't sure if they would. But this is, again, it's smart business. It's smart basketball. And so, again, it's why you and I both expect them to be right back at or near the top of the Western Conference. My question for you is, at the West, you've got Oklahoma City, who finished first in the West. You've got San Antonio, who finished behind them, but, of course, advanced to the finals. Denver finished third in the Western Conference. What are they doing? They're reportedly in on Jaylen Brown. Now, I don't know how serious that is, but they've got those reports. Will the Joker sign his contract extension? You know, do they have enough to find the momentum they had a couple of years ago? The Lakers finished fourth in that division. What will they be? They've got Luka. They've re-signed Austin Reeves, but they need a center. We talked about the LeBron James, you know, lingering issue out there. The Rockets finished fifth. What are they? Minnesota was the sixth place team in this conference. Now they have LaMelo Ball, but they've lost Julius Randle and Naz Reid, who was kind of the heartbeat of that organization the last couple of years. So, you know, really behind Oklahoma City and San Antonio, I expect there to be a lot of shuffling in the Western Conference.
1: And based on what you just laid out, Kyle, it goes back to OKC and San Antonio. The common theme is these are two organizations that have built through the draft. So we don't have to revisit this conversation every single offseason and talk about, well, what big splash are these teams making? No, because they're developing. I mean, look at what Dylan Harper did for the Spurs this season.
3: He's already
1: one of the best finishers in the NBA. And I'm not one that subscribes to hyperbole, people, okay? But if you watched him close enough during the postseason and in the finals, you show me a better option in terms of consistently finishing at the rim. And this is what he's doing as a rookie in the NBA? Wow. Watch out what we're going to see out of him in year two and year three. We went through the Thunder, all of their draft picks, and now they're getting rid of second rounders, but they're bringing in other second rounders. Houston, okay, you mentioned them in passing. They did not have a point guard this year. Until they get a point guard and a ball handler, it's hard for me to buy what they're selling. The Lakers, if they bring LeBron back, I don't think that takes their team into another stratosphere. Denver did not have as much depth as it did during its championship run. They got to work on that. They also had injuries to Aaron Gordon and company that came back to bite them. And Minnesota, we talked about earlier, I'm a little bit concerned about Ant and Ball and how many shots are up for grabs, and they're just being one basketball. And I don't really buy any of the teams that were beyond the sixth seed that I think is going to make an immediate jump. Golden State is an older team, and that's the product of what they deserve to get credit for. Steph, Draymond, Klay Thompson were all homegrown. See, I don't want to get off topic here, Kyle, but I'm going to circle back to, I said earlier in the program, I give credit to organizations that win championships by building through the draft. I get annoyed when people don't want to give the Warriors credit because they went out and got KD. Excuse me. The bulk of their roster, they drafted and developed. Okay? Three of those four players were homegrown.
3: Yeah.
1: We're talking about a Knicks team that just had Mitchell Robinson. We're talking about even the Denver Nuggets, who, you know, went out and got some key free agent additions. You'd be hard-pressed to find the team like the Warriors in recent history. So, yeah, I'm going to tip my cap to Golden State as opposed to letting KD joining forces with them all of a sudden mess with what really was the heart and soul of their squad.
3: I couldn't agree more. I also love that landing spot for Yaxel Lindenborg. Yeah. I know in his post-draft press conference, I think he was pretty open, and that's kind of his personality, but he was pretty open about the fact that there have been discussions about him being given an opportunity to start on this team as an older player coming off a national championship win at Michigan. So I like the move for them. I'm with you. They deserve full credit for that. You and I both remember what the Golden State Warriors were prior to that era. So they get full credit from me and should from everybody else. One quick thing before we hit a break here, I do want to ask you about the Dallas Mavericks, because, you know, I wonder what step forward they take, what their place will be in the Western Conference. Obviously, the shocking hiring of Dusty May, you know, earlier this week as he left Michigan, and then promptly, I'm going to say probably convinces Masai Ujiri to an extent, although I suspect Ujiri liked the player already, but taking Morris Johnson Jr. with the ninth overall pick, a player that I loved, and it's hard not to coming off a national championship team of that caliber, but, you know, Morris Johnson Jr., a guy who's 6'9", 6'10", with a 7'4 reach, great defensive player, great physicality, efficient around the rim, and has a lot of room to grow as a shooter. I'm not saying he's going to come in and catapult them forward, but you've got Cooper, you've got Kyrie, you know, I think Derek Lively's a really nice piece. So, you know, where does Dallas fit into this, you know, next season? That's another team I'm really intrigued to see what they do.
1: Well, Dallas is going the route of building through the draft, which is certainly a positive based on what we discussed. It's just, can these young guys make a jump together to pull off what OKC did, as they mm-hmm. were, remember, a very young title winner? You had to go back to the 77 Blazers to resemble that nucleus. So I think it says an awful lot. I don't think they're there, but they certainly are scratching the surface of entering the playoff conversation. So that's a look and a breakdown of what we expect, at least in the upcoming season, from the Western Conference standpoint. And there's always talk about whether or not the NBA does enough to protect its stars. Well, the WNBA is having the same debate. Are we overreacting to one player in particular? This is Game Day on ESPN Radio and the ESPN app.
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7: Clark is sidelined with a back injury, but the way people are talking about the WNBA, you would think it's got nothing to do with her getting hit from a physical standpoint. 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Yeah, there's a lot to read between the lines in the WNBA as we are heading towards the finish line here on game day. ESPN Radio, the ESPN app, Sirius XM Channel 80, alongside Kyle Bailey. I'm Lance Meadow. Thanks so much for spending part of your Saturday with us. You could tweet at us, at Lance Meadow, one word, last name, M-E-D-O-W. He is at Kyle Bailey Club. We've been getting some feedback from our listeners along the ride, so we certainly appreciate that in terms of our basketball conversation. And a reminder before we delve into the WNBA. You could tune in for baseball action this Sunday. The Red Sox host the Yankees. Coverage begins 6:30 p.m. Eastern right here on ESPN Radio and the ESPN app. And Boston is going for a four-game sweep as they took the first three games of the series, a 4-1 victory earlier today as they limited New York to just one run on three hits. Caitlin Clark's going to be a spectator tonight as Indiana plays the L.A. Sparks. Then they're going to have a week off, so it's possible she returns to their next game on July 5th. But I don't know if people are worried about the timeline, Kyle, about her return. They're more concerned that she's not going to be able to hold up this season because of the physicality that she has had to embrace across the league. And there's a lot of reading into this. Is there overwhelming jealousy by other players, and are they going at her in particular because they don't want her to succeed, and whether or not the brunt of this is on the officials? Now, before I get your reaction, whenever I hear that, I say to myself, I'm going to bring the NBA into the conversation. I grew up as a Bull.

0: fan. I love 90s basketball back into the 80s as well. And I remember the Jordan rules that the Pistons, the Bad Boys, developed. And they made it publicly known, okay, that they were going to make sure that Michael Jordan's life was going to be absolutely miserable for not a game, for not a season, for years. And they were not hiding behind that. It was clear, cut, and precise. And I know it was a different time, and we're talking about over 30 years ago, okay? I'm not naive. But I don't remember even on sports talk radio or the reporter saying, why isn't the NBA doing enough to protect Michael Jordan? Why are they not suspending all of these Pistons players? Why are they not taking Chuck Daly behind closed doors and teaching him a lesson? Crickets. It was, let's embrace the physicality of basketball. Well, I don't want to say it's the equivalent, okay? I'm not going to go to the extreme. But we're actually seeing the women's game perhaps embrace a little physicality, and now everybody seems to want to run towards the opposite end. I don't get it. I mean, maybe it's not hypocrisy, but there certainly is too much of a double standard, Kyle, I would argue, that is being presented itself here.
1: Yeah, listen, this has become one of the, I think, more complicated debates in sports because it's no longer just about one player or one foul or one officiating decision. It all becomes a referendum on the WNBA's growth, the officiating, obviously, the physicality, the media coverage, race, resentment, star treatment, league marketing. You know, whether the league is ready for the level of attention, honestly, that Caitlin Clark brought. I mean, they had to move multiple games to bigger venues, as we all know, because of Caitlin Clark's stardom and popularity. To me, there's three conversations happening at once. You know, does Caitlin Clark deserve better protection from officials? Okay. Is the media coverage of Caitlin Clark disproportionate to the rest of the league? I'd say the answer is probably yes, but to what extent, and is it acceptable? And the third question is, has the reaction to every Caitlin Clark incident become exhausting and counterproductive? And I think that the answer to all three of those can be yes. She has absolutely changed the business of the WNBA. Ratings, attendance, merchandise, the conversation, national visibility. She is central to this ascendance of the WNBA. There's no doubt about that. But the league did exist before her, and we all acknowledge that as well. There are stars in this league that deserve coverage and discussion and endorsement deals. We all know the names, Asia Wilson, Breonna Stewart, Alyssa Thomas, of course, who is now suspended, Sabrina Ionescu. The list goes on and on and on. I don't think that we need to treat every Clark incident like a national emergency. Okay, we just don't. But I was listening to Stacey Dales talk about this yesterday, and I think people in Indiana, in Caitlin Clark's circle, are rightly very ticked off. She is targeted physically because of how she plays and the attention that she brings. She has the ball constantly. She shoots deep threes, she talks, she competes, she draws crowds. That naturally creates intensity and probably some resentment, definitely some resentment around the league. But there is a difference between physical basketball and dangerous contact, like we saw from Alyssa Thomas the other night. So there is a fine line to walk here, okay? The WNBA can both appreciate Caitlin Clark's impact and still insist that the league is bigger than Caitlin Clark, but at the end of the day, they have to protect her and step in, as they have done with the suspension of Alyssa Thomas. Whether you agree with the length or not, they have to protect her, and I do think they've done a poor job, and at times it seems it's either ineptitude or just an outright intentional dismissal or ignoring of the issue, and neither reflects well on the WNBA, not in this moment.
0: And when I'm talking about physicality, to your point, I'm not condoning choking a player or putting a forearm to the neck. I mean, you got to draw the line, and you have to call it as you see it. But I think there's been a lot of overreaction, as you spelled out, where every single time she touches the basketball, it's being put under a microscope that we have not seen even for some NBA players. And this is where it becomes, I would argue, Kyle, overkill, where you're taking away from the enjoyment of what at the end of the day is supposed to be sports entertainment. Now, I was in Albany 2 years ago. I had the pleasure of calling the Elite Eight game for Caitlin Clark in Iowa against LSU. That place was buzzing. It was remarkable. She has taken women's basketball, not just on the WNBA level, to college level, to new heights, and she deserves credit. And it's a big reason why they got a new CBA that is very attractive and financially rewarding. But you can also say that she's pushing players to maybe want to take down the standard, right? Isn't that natural in the NBA? Guys who played in Jordan's era, they didn't want to be friends with him, right? They wanted to take him down.
1: And
0: so
1: Lance,
0: I get that, too.
1: I'm sorry to step on you. It's the best part of sports to me. I mean, we begged for years for the NBA for it to rid itself of the AAU culture, you know, the handshakes, the hugs after big games. No, we want that level of fire and competition. I love the fact that there are players across the league who want to go at her, who want to challenge her, who want to prove that they are the better player or that they are worthy of the All-Star game or all WNBA or whatever. There is simply a line, okay? It's great for competition. It's great for entertainment. You want that level of competition, and a little bit of sports hate and resentment helps and can go a long way, but they've allowed players to cross the line, in my opinion, one too many times, and the league has failed to step in, and you can't have players getting hit in the throat, bumped after whistles, undercut on shots, and then only address it after the fact once social media is erupting.
0: And that's why I would say I think it goes beyond the officiating. I think the burden is on the league overall. Well, that is going to do it for us. Coming up next, primetime with Tanitra Batiste and Andre Snellings. For Kyle Bailey, I'm Lance Meadow here on Game Day.
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4: A bandwagon fan. The biggest insult in sports. But this summer, during the FIFA World Cup, it's an invitation, America. Never watched soccer before? Perfect. Think a corner kick is a karate move? Sure, why not? Prefer sports where players can use their hands? Me too. Just here for the snacks? Now we're talking. So grab a bag of Lay's and jump on the bandwagon. We're undefeated. 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
13: Chad Ryder on the World Cup scoreboard. The group stage is finishing up, and it just went final in Philadelphia as Croatia defeats Ghana 2-1. England with a 2-0 victory over Panama. Harry Kane with a goal in the 67th minute. England wins their group and moves on to the knockout stage. On the Major League Baseball scoreboard, the Reds and Pirates are tied at 6 in the 7th. Chase Burns, the Cincinnati starter, struck out 10 over 6 innings. Diamondbacks and Rays knotted at 1 in the 4th at the Trop. Junior Caballero with his 21st home run for Tampa Bay. The Phillies in front of the Mets, 2-0 in the 6th in Queens on a Bryce Harper 2-run shot. It's 19th. Phillies going for a 5th straight win. Final scores, the Red Sox getting off to a very fast start against the rival Yankees at Fenway.
14: Here's the 1-0. Swinging a high drive deep to right field. He socked this one. Dominguez back to the bullpen. It is gone. Home run. Well, that's the kind of series it's been for the Red Sox. They've been doing things here against the Yankees they don't typically do, including Yoshida's second home run of the year. And the Red Sox take a 1-0 lead against Gerrit Cole.
13: Dave O'Brien with the call here on ESPN Radio. Masataka Yoshida, that was a leadoff home run. And Anthony Seigler with a solo shot off losing pitcher Gerrit Cole, his first major league home run. Rookie Jake Bennett, 6 1/3 solid for the win. Red Sox going for the 4-game sweep tomorrow night, Sunday Night Baseball on ESPN Radio. Astros rally for an 8-6 win over the Tigers. The Rangers down the Blue Jays 7-4. Toronto's dropped 5 straight.
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0: throughout the show, throughout prime time on ESPN Radio and the ESPN app presented by Progressive Insurance. Andre Snellings along with Tanitra Batiste here with you tonight. And I don't know about you, Dre, but yeah, it's always super exciting to talk about the World Cup because it has absolutely been a movie here in Atlanta.
1: Oh, yeah, absolutely. So I strolled through Atlanta on the first day of World Cup competition days when I was taking my son and dropping him off. And so I remember vividly sitting still on the highway with all of the people that were trying to get to, you know, to the stadium, keeping everything blocked off. So I know the excitement has just been palpable in the air.
0: Yeah, absolutely. In about 30 minutes from now, we've got a match kicking off here, Congo against Uzbekistan. So we'll, of course, keep you guys posted with updates throughout the course of the show. But something that has been, and close to Atlanta as well, by the way, something that has been on the minds of not only people here in Atlanta, but really all across the NBA landscape, especially when the domino fell earlier in the week, I think when we were on, right?
1: Mm-hmm.
0: Giannis Antetokounmpo. So when that domino fell in the NBA, then the question became, okay, where do we go from here? Like, what's that next domino to fall? And thinking about the finalists in that race for Giannis, the Miami Heat, the Boston Celtics, Boston found themselves on the outside looking in and having to decide what they're going to do with the player that they had kind of ponied up in order to get Giannis, and that's one Jaylen Brown. And you look at Jaylen Brown, and we were talking about this with our executive producer a little bit earlier, just a mercurial figure, but you can't deny some of the really good things that he's been able to do for this team dating back to their run to the NBA Finals. He was the Eastern Conference Finals MVP, the NBA Finals MVP. And then fast forwarding to this year, you're talking about the player who got sixth place in MVP voting, had arguably the best year of his season as he had to put the Celtics team on his back while waiting for Jason Tatum to return. They end up getting the 2 seed over in the Eastern Conference. He finishes with almost 29 points per game, nearly 7 rebounds, 5 assists, and 48% shooting from the field. And yet, Dre, the analytics say he is the 7th best player on an NBA team. And you got to look at it and think, is he?

0: the most underappreciated star player in the NBA this century. And that analytics, oddly enough, that conversation actually started with our own Bobby Marks, of course, our ESPN NBA front office insider, joined SiriusXM NBA Radio and kind of talked about why Jalen is ranked that low as a contributor on a team.
1: There's mixed feelings about him when you talk to teams. The analytics of Jalen Brown is not good. I'm more of an eye test guy. There are some people out there that look at that a little bit more deeper than what the eye test says. I had one, not an executive, but an analytics guy saying, well, yeah, we view him as like the seventh best player on a team. I was like, holy crap.
2: Oh my God.
1: I get it. There's a rule for analytics and stuff. But, well, I guess they call it, I guess we call that strategy now.
2: Seventh best player on a team?
1: So I was like, wait a minute, that's a little bit of a stretch there.
2: Okay, all right. So I have to defend analytics a little bit because I do wear the analytics hat a lot. And when you say analytics says this, a lot of times people take that and run with it. And it's not necessarily used the right way, and it's given analytics a bad name. What I will say is that if you look at the on-court, off-court, plus-minus data, or just the plus-minus data in general, that's saying how does a team do when player A is on the court, how are they doing when player A is off the court, and you can do math tricks to really try to get that to be as granular as possible when describing a player's impact on their team scoring margins. Now, plus-minus is correlation. It's not necessarily causation. But what it is, it's a fact. It's just saying when this player is out here, this is how the team plays. Jalen Brown's is negative for his career. Yeah. Like, you know, last season and for his career, the Celtics have outscored their opponents more with Jalen off the court than with him on the court. Now, there can be reasons for that. You know what I'm saying? It can be roster construction. It can be the way that he plays maybe helps out the team in some ways, but maybe they have a strong bench. But the same's not true for Jason Tatum. Like, Jason Tatum's on-court, off-court, plus-minus is positive for his whole career. Last year, it was Derek White had by far the best on-court, off-court, plus-minus of the starters. So it's like you can take that information and decide what it means to you. I think saying he's the seventh best player on a team is probably not the meaning you should take from it, but it's just a fact, and what you want to do with that fact then becomes up to you.
0: Primetime on ESPN Radio and the ESPN app, Sirius XM Channel 80. Tanitra Batiste along with Andre Snellings here with you tonight. And yeah, it's We know that analytics, whether it's the NBA or any league, really has taken such a critical place in teams' evaluations of players. But, Dre, there was one thing that you said that kind of stuck out to me, and it may be one of those reasons or rationales why, although we don't take away from the importance of a plus-minus, well, two things. You said it was a correlation, which is absolutely right. It's not a causation, so that's something to think about. But you also mentioned the fact that the Celtics have always, pretty much during the time that Jalen Brown has been with them, had a deep bench. So the fact that they could rely on their bench to kind of dominate weaker opposing team second units, or when you're talking about his primary role and how maybe it kind of limits some of what he's able to do on ball defensively, there are some reasons that can't necessarily and don't necessarily show up in like the box score that leads to that plus minus that could be a rationale for why it doesn't work out in Jalen Brown's favor. But Bobby Marks also kind of started his answer to that question with, but I do pay attention to the eye test.
2: Yeah.
0: And the eye test told me, in addition to what the actual ranking was for the Boston Celtics, the seeding at the end of the season, told me Jalen Brown is absolutely more of a plus than he is a minus, regardless of what the analytics say, because all I know is you lost your quote-unquote best player in Jason Tatum, and everybody thought this was going to be a bridge season for the Boston Celtics. instead. And we don't take anything away from, hey, we know that they exited early in the first round of the playoffs. But nobody even expected them to get there.
2: Mm-hmm.
0: Everyone literally thought this was going to be a bridge season for the Celtics. And let's just talk about 2027, because Jason Tatum is gone the whole season. And we do know he came back for 17 regular season games. But by that time, at that point, you've already kind of solidified who you are heading into the postseason. And you can't knock that that's Jaylen Brown. And then again, I go back to what that run looked like in 2024. You're the Eastern Conference Finals MVP. You're the NBA Finals MVP. There's a reason, because you have that much influence on bringing another championship to Boston.
2: Absolutely. Like, so I feel like these are two different conversations that maybe overlap a little bit. But Jaylen Brown being potentially on the trading block, to me, doesn't have anything to do with his plus minus or the analytics of the thing.
0: For sure.
2: Initially, for this year anyway, it was Jaylen Brown trying to be used to bring in Giannis Antetokounmpo. And
0: yes,
2: I think that as great of a player as Jaylen Brown is, Giannis is, you know, one of the top five players in the league when he's healthy. So,
0: sure,
2: like, that wasn't to me an insult to Jaylen Brown, nor was it an indication that the Celtics don't think he's good. But there's also the personality and the person, not just the player. And I think Jaylen Brown seems to be making it clear that, A, he appreciated kind of being the man on his team, and he did not appreciate all of the things that were said when he was on the trading block, including among supporters of the Celtics, and presumably you would think his front office as well. And so, having tried to move him for Giannis, they may be pot committed at this point. They might not have a choice but to try to trade him now, because I don't know if the bridge has been burned.
0: Yeah, because as much as we'd heard fodder over the last couple of seasons about the Celtics wanting to or being willing to trade Jaylen Brown, this was concrete. Mm-hmm. This was Jaylen Brown and picks to get Giannis. So we know that that deal was in place. And like you said, don't know if you can put the genie back in the bottle, but I agree. Don't know that you can call him the most underappreciated star player in the NBA because they're looking to move on from him, because their asking price tells you how much they know he's valued, because they're pretty much asking for like four picks, first round picks. So there is some appreciation to him, albeit maybe to be able to get other players to bring in and just move on from him. But speaking of moving on, there's another player that he insists that he wants to move on, and his team is probably with him on that. Andre Snelling's along with Tanitra Batiste on Primetime on ESPN Radio and the ESPN app.
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0: reveal. 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Tanitra Batiste along with Andre Snelling here with you tonight. And it's interesting because we're juxtaposing the conversation we were just having about a team in the Boston Celtics that is potentially looking to move on from Jaylen Brown, but that has been predicated by what the Celtics front office has desired to do, right? Mm-hmm. But in the case of one Brandon Ayuk, it's a little bit more one-sided in the direction of Brandon Ayuk. He's the guy who literally, we've been having this conversation since early January when their GM, 49ers GM John Lynch, said it's safe to say he's played his last snap with the Niners, but that is also because he literally has been a guy who's been out there with conversation, commentary, and most recently videos about where he potentially could go if the San Francisco 49ers decide to move on. So you think about John Lynch, and of course, he talked about Brandon Ayuk talked about John Lynch showing up at his house. That's one of those videos where Brandon Ayuk had commentary.
1: Yeah. Commentary. That's a good way to put it. After I watched one video, literally for the rest of the night, it was like I'd heard a song and it was in my head. I was just walking around. We'll see who's keeping, because, you know, he kept saying it and it just got in my ear like an earworm. It's such a odd situation.
0: It is.
1: From like a, because just on the finances of it all, my understanding is the 49ers can't take him off the reserve list because they don't have the cap space. You know, his contract is so large that the only way that they were able to make moves is because he's on the reserve list. And if that's true, then yeah, they're going, when they take him off the list, they have to cut him, is my understanding. But him going on this kind of public tour of airing out his grievances in not the most professional way, it's kind of giving, you know, some of what we were seeing with Antonio Brown there for a while. And
0: sure,
1: I don't know if that's the look that Brandon Ayuk really wants if he thinks about it.
0: Yeah, I think at this point, it's one of those that may be irreparable damage, because Brandon Ayuk himself can't stay off social media, can't stay away from posting videos like the one he posted to YouTube where he kind of said what he's not going to do.
2: The story is, I don't f*** with them and I never will. But I forgive, you feel me? You feel me? I'm trying to get better. I'm trying to grow. I'm trying to heal. So I ain't finna hold it against, but we is not cool. We won't be cool, and I will never be stepping in that building except for on October 19th when I come through with that belt.
1: So October 19th is, you would think, a reference to when the Washington Commanders will be coming to play the 49ers. And so he has been insistent on these his social media appearances that as soon as the 49ers cut him, the Commanders, he'll be signing with the Commanders the next day. Now, the Commanders cannot comment because he is under contract with the 49ers, and that would be tampering. So we don't actually know how the Commanders feel about it, but Ayuk is extremely confident that he will be signing with them. And yeah, I mean, the thing is, what I was talking about before with the finances, again, from what I understand from reading and watching the situation, is that the 49ers don't have to take him off the reserve list until he shows up for camp. And so if he says there, I'm never coming back there, well, they may not ever have to actually cut him. And so it's like, I think he may have to come back there in order to, you know, light the fuse that will force the 49ers to make a move one way or the other.
0: Yeah, for sure. And I think one of those situations, it's that classic kind of standoff, if you will. But I want to go back to something that you mentioned just in terms of, yeah, what the Washington Commanders can't say. And because they can't really speak on this, we don't really know what it is that they do or don't want to do. Mm-hmm. Well, Jaden Daniels probably has a say in that. And
1: yeah.
0: He probably is saying, hey, bring my guy back, because they had in their lone season together at Arizona State, like, he balled out.
1: Yeah.
0: So that would be a great opportunity for a Jaden Daniels who is certainly looking to have a bounce back season after an injury plagued 2025. And who better to bounce back with than a guy in Brandon Ayuk, who, when healthy, can be one of the better receivers in the league, whom you already have a chemistry with, if you will. And outside of Terry McLaurin, I wouldn't say that theirs is the strongest pass catcher room in the league. So certainly you'll probably take all of that extra commentary that you get from a Brandon Ayuk, because you know that in order to even compete in your division with the likes of the Philadelphia Eagles and whatever John Harbaugh can get out of the Giants, should Malik Nabers eventually be healthy and Jackson Dart can do what he does again, and everybody always thinks the Cowboys have it. And granted, one thing that is true about them is their passing game is definitely lethal, right?
1: Mm-hmm.
0: But so the Commanders, just to be able to compete in their own division, they're going to have to continue to build up that passing game and give Jaden Daniels some weapons. So I do think that that's a wise choice. Like, that's where that's why maybe Ayuk is petitioning to go there. But yeah, I agree with you. I think that ultimately it's San Francisco and how they've positioned things from day one when he was injured and then was placed on the reserve left squad list back in mid-December, and what they're able to do now in terms of moving on from him. But if you just ask the most basic question of whether or not it's time to cut ties, I mean, the answer absolutely has to be yes, because right now the 49ers have to be focused themselves. Speaking of a tough division, maybe the toughest in all of the NFL, they've got to be focused on one singular thing, and that is, how do we put ourselves in position to get out of the NFC West?
1: Mm-hmm.
0: How do we put ourselves in position, if we can't win the division, to at least maybe host a wild card game and come and bounce back from a bit of an off season that we had last year? So I think in order for them to move on, position themselves to get back into a relevant position in postseason where they get to dictate how things go, yeah, this one is one where you just cut the ties.
1: Yeah, I mean, you're right that the 49ers' focus has to be getting out of the West, and the West is ridiculous, right? Like, they have the reigning Super Bowl champions, and then the Rams went out and traded for Myles Garrett, and all of a sudden, if you're the 49ers, you got to be like, bruh, like, what's going on in this division? And then they've already made the moves, seemingly, to replace Ayuk in the roster, right? They've got Mike Evans at wideout now.
0: Mike Evans,
1: they got Christian Kirk and Ricky Pearsall. Like, they've got their three wideouts, and they just don't have the financial space, from what I understand, to be able to bring Ayuk back if they wanted to. And so it feels like this is just kind of festering. It's being left out there, and it's festering. And I don't know if there's spite involved on like, I don't know what any of the situation was going on behind the scenes. But it's just hard to see why the 49ers would keep him around if they know they can't use him, unless they're just waiting for him to show up so that then they have to make a move. Because right now, maybe they really don't have to.
0: Yeah. And when you look at, as you mentioned, Mike Evans, Pearsall, Robinson, Kirk, but you also have, if he's healthy, George Kittle.
1: Mm-hmm.
0: So just kind of looking at that pass catcher room overall, and Christian McCaffrey is arguably top two. Yeah, he's one of the top two pass catching running backs in all of the league. So when you look at what they have offensively, and you know Kyle Shanahan can make it do what it do regardless, but when you look at what they bring to the table in terms of what's in their pass catcher room, it's just, do you need to deal with all of that? And also, now that you're past June 1st, it does always give a little bit more flexibility in that space. So yeah, I think we're at a point in place where the 49ers are just going to say, thanks for your services, we're moving on, it's time for a new beginning, which it could be. It's prime time on ESPN Radio and the ESPN app, SiriusXM Channel 80, Andre Snellings and Tanitra Batiste.
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6: A bandwagon fan. The biggest insult in sports. But this summer, during the FIFA World Cup, it's an invitation, America. Never watched soccer before? Perfect. Think a corner kick is a karate move? Sure, why not? Prefer sports where players can use their hands? Me too. Just here for the snacks? Now we're talking. So grab a bag of Lay's and jump on the bandwagon. We're undefeated. Lay's, the official sponsor of the FIFA World Cup 2026.
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19: I'm Chad Ryder. The group stage of the World Cup is wrapping up, and England with a 2-0 victory over Panama as they move on to the knockout round. As does Croatia with a 2-1 victory over Ghana. The Ghanaians had already advanced to the knockout stage. On the baseball scoreboard, the Rays lead the Diamondbacks 3-1 in the sixth in St. Petersburg. Junior Cameron Arum, his 21st home run. Jonathan Aranda, a go-ahead two-run shot in the fifth, his 13th. Tampa Bay currently a half game in back of the Yankees for the top spot in the AL East. The Mets have rallied to take a 5-2 lead on the Phillies in the seventh inning. Francisco Lindor with a two-run triple and Juan Soto with an RBI triple as the Mets look to end a seven-game slide. The Pirates lead the Reds 7-6 in the ninth. Brandon Lau with a three-run homer, his 20th. Final scores as Houston rallies to Detroit.
20: The 0-2. And that's hit the other way. Down the right field line for a base hit. That'll score Vasquez. That'll score Pena. On his way to second, Paredes. The throw in the second, the slide. And the throw gets away. Goes in the left field. Paredes in the second with a two-run double. And the Astros lead it 8-6.
19: call on KBME. Isak Paredes, that go-ahead two-run double in the eighth, and the Astros take the Tigers 8-6. Rangers over the Blue Jays 7-4. Toronto's lost five straight. In golf, after three rounds of the Travelers Championship in Connecticut, Victor Hovland has the lead at 20-under, with Scottie Scheffler just one shot back. NHL, the Stanley Cup champion Hurricanes acquired defenseman John Carlson from Anaheim.
9: It's Evan Cohen. Coming up Monday, my favorite part of the NBA season is here. It's almost time for legal tampering, and I'll tell you everything you should be paying attention to. It's Unsportsmanlike, 6 a.m. Eastern, right here on ESPN Radio, ESPN 2, and ESPNU.
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24: Just leaves that bad feeling in your mouth.
0: No bad feeling for England, as we heard there in the update. England gets the 2-0 win over Panama. Croatia with a 2-1 win over Ghana. And we actually have a couple matches that are just getting underway. Colombia and Portugal and Congo and Uzbekistan. Primetime on ESPN Radio and the ESPN app along with Sirius XM Channel 80. Andre Snellings along with Tanitra Batiste here with you tonight. But another thing that we heard there coming back from the update was just the challenge, the concern.
19: I'm John Ryder on the World Cup scoreboard, the group.
0: And that is the concern about what happened in the last match for the USA. Craig Burley, ESPN soccer commentator, here with us in studio to weigh in. And Craig, here's the thing. The USA obviously has moved on. They will be taking on Bosnia and Herzegovina. But social media has been up in arms way more about the last match that happened against Turkey, and they are so concerned about the fact that the U.S. dropped that match to Turkey. Are you concerned, or do you feel more like it was an opportunity for Mauricio Pochettino to play around with lineups and kind of see what works better ahead of the next round?
25: No, I'm not concerned. But I am concerned that people are concerned.
0: Yes.
1: Okay.
25: Well, and I'll tell you why. In social media, most of them are a bunch of idiots, to be quite honest with you. Some of my colleagues, I couldn't get my head around this, on the soccer side, they were upset at the performance and upset at the defeat and the tactics. And I was confused because this game was meaningless. And all you have to do is focus on the knockout stages. So you don't play the guys that are on bookings. You don't play anybody who's a little tired. You don't play any of your star players. Because if you lose them, you may lose them for the tournament. So this game ultimately, because the USA had won the group, was really a game to just throw a bunch of players in there and rest the key players. And I couldn't, and I still, to this moment, I can't get my head around why there's this great fuss. And I think that's why Pochettino was the way he was in his press conference as well. He's going, am I talking to a bunch of school children here?
1: Mm-hmm.
25: We've qualified. Yeah. Why would we play our best players? Why would I play players on a yellow card that may be suspended? So I don't understand. And that's sometimes the frustration with educate's the wrong word, because there's a lot of people here in America who fully understand and love the game of soccer. But there are some, I think, on the casual side
0: sure.
25: who don't always watch, who don't quite understand what that was all about. And I think when you see some people who should know better painting a picture that this was wrong, I think confuses maybe the average fan who doesn't understand that Pochettino was in the best interest of the team, in the best interest of the knockout stages. Because if he had played Tyler Adams and Weston McKennie and Balogun and all these players, and two or three of them had got injured, the media would have killed them.
1: Absolutely.
0: Yeah.
25: So that was the best thing to do, that Richard Pochettino did. And I don't understand, apart from the fact that social media, and you shouldn't really take it that serious, it's not a problem. Don't worry, America.
1: Yes, yes. I am so glad to hear you say that.
25: Yeah.
1: And to say it with that level of emphasis, because that's been my mindset too. And the thing is, in America, in other sports, if it's the last week of the NFL season,
25: yeah,
1: and a team's made the playoffs, they're not playing their starters. No. You know, if it's the 82nd game of NBA season, same. So anyway, I'm glad to hear you say that. The one thing that I did kind of take away from that last game was Christian Pulisic being able to come into the game, yep, get some runs.
25: But I was even surprised at that.
1: Yeah.
25: But I know maybe he wanted to get him a little bit of sharpness,
1: mm-hmm,
25: because he's only played 45 minutes. Mm-hmm. But even at that, I was like, oh.
1: Yeah.
25: Don't, you know, just in case.
1: You're rolling the dice here.
25: Yeah, yeah,
1: yeah. Yeah, no, so that was kind of my question. How did he look to you out there? Did he look like he is approaching his level? And
25: I'm
1: what
25: laughing.
1: Can we expect from him moving
25: I'm laughing.
1: Forward?
25: I'm laughing. Right? You know why I'm laughing? I didn't watch it. And you know why I didn't? Do you know why I didn't watch it? Because it was meaningless.
1: Right.
25: And
1: right.
25: I'm watching all these other games, and I'm at home with the family, and I thought, oh, nah, this game's going to be horrible, so I'm not going to watch it. It doesn't mean anything. And so I didn't, because we're watching so many games at the moment,
7: yes,
25: and I knew he was going to make all these changes.
1: Yeah.
25: So, and am I digging myself out this hole? Yeah, and I'm still digging.
1: Yeah.
25: So I didn't, I'm fully disclosing the whole thing. I didn't watch the game for all those reasons, but I can tell you that if he gets back to the sharpness that he looked in the first 45 minutes against Paraguay,
1: yeah,
25: and he's now had a good couple of weeks and a little bit of a match to do so, he is going to be, and he could be, the game changer.
1: Mm-hmm.
25: And that is why it is so important, mm-hmm, that you make sure all your core players within this team, and everybody's important, but there's a core bunch of players that play at the highest level.
1: Mm-hmm.
25: You have to have them, you know, a 9 out of 10 or a 10 out of 10. And if he's fit, he can be.
1: All right.
0: Yeah. ESPN soccer commentator Craig Berley joining Andre Snellings and Tanitra Batiste here on Primetime on ESPN Radio and the ESPN app. And one thing, now, we haven't seen it today so far because, of course, we had the 2-0 match with England beating Panama, the 2-1 match Croatia over Ghana. But if you look back in that first round, Craig, like, scoring was really coming at a premium to the point where, I guess, the tournament's averaging almost 3 goals a game, highest in, like, 50 years. What's the biggest reason for that trend? And do you think we'll continue to see that kind of scoring coming into the knockout round too?
25: Well, I think what, you know, and I haven't really looked at the stats on this, so forgive me, but you know more than me here. But we, I think, and I'm just throwing this out there, this is the first time there has been 48 teams at a World,
0: yes,
25: Cup. When I played in the World Cup in 98, which seems a hell of a long time ago, now, I think there was 32. There's 48 this year, which, you know, when you do the maths, there are ultimately 16 teams that wouldn't normally be there, and whilst it's not always the case, it's generally the poorer sides that don't make it. So you would expect there's a lot of weaker sides in this competition. That being said, we have seen the DR Congo, and we have seen Cape Verde, mm-hmm, and other teams that you would consider a sort of smaller nation on the outside perform magnificently well. Mm-hmm. Cape Verde have qualified. So you have these anomalies, but then you have other games like Germany, Curacao, when I think it was 6 or 7 goals.
1: Yeah.
25: So I think, yes, by the very nature of what FIFA are trying to do and what Gianni, and this is Gianni Infantino's baby, and I don't like it. I don't like it because you're rewarding, and as we sit here now, we're still trying to calculate, although we pretty much know, all the third place teams that are going through,
1: mm-hmm,
25: right? It changes, and it has changed by the second, by the minute. But for me, what you're doing is you are rewarding, and I think this goes a little bit to your question about the goals. You're rewarding, yeah, mediocrity.
1: Mm-hmm.
25: You're basically, we're waiting on the best of the poorest.
1: Right.
25: The best, yeah, of the worst. The least of the worst. Whatever terminology is grammatically correct. Mm-hmm. So we're waiting on that. And so that's what this competition, unfortunately, at this moment in time, has done. And I think because we have so many teams like that, there has been a gap between the elite,
1: mm-hmm,
25: and the smaller nations. Now, as I mentioned, there have been one or two stories that have been,
1: right,
25: very good stories. But there are also have been games where it has been super uncompetitive. And
1: yeah,
25: I don't,
1: yes,
25: think that is healthy. And by the way, Gianni Infantino, I believe, wants to make it a 64-team World Cup at,
0: yeah,
25: some point. And I really feel this is watering the whole things down. World Cups for me are an elite level competition where you have to absolutely earn the right to be here through your qualification. I'll give you an example. Sweden go into the knockout rounds. Sweden finished bottom of their qualification group to get to the World Cup, but were given a parachute through this UEFA Nations League that has popped up in the last couple of years. They should never be here.
1: Right.
25: So we are rewarding the people that, the countries that fail, and the, a lot of them are here, and that's why there's a, I think, in my opinion, that's why we're seeing a lot of goals. Not always the case, but I think it's a big part of it.
1: Okay, well, we're going to let you go soon, but before we let you go, looking forward, what do you think Team U.S. needs to do?
25: You're not going to talk to me about Scotland and all the fans. I mean, at least give me something here tonight. give me something.
1: Well, I mean,
25: don't talk to me about the Scottish football team. Just talk to me about the drinking and the fans and the party.
1: Yeah, exactly. They drank out Boston. So, you know, like, we didn't even think that was possible that they could come in and drink out Boston.
25: I said to them, listen, people called me from Scotland. I know you're going to be out of time. People called me from Scotland before the tournament. Oh, we're a bit worried about getting into America. There's a political unrest. There's this. There's that. I say there's that in every country.
1: Yeah.
25: You're going to love it. And the American people are going to love you. The New Englanders are going to love you. They had a great time. And I think the Scottish people really have. America has really gone up in their estimation by how they were treated over here. The most important question you were going to ask me, the U.S. men's national team.
1: Oh, no, just real quick, like, what do you talked about how they started and how last game didn't matter, but they're about to face Bosnia in the knockouts. What do they have to do to beat that team?
25: Do what they did against Paraguay.
1: Okay.
25: Play with pace, play with quality, and play with confidence. They look like a side, in the Paraguay game in particular, to open this tournament. You know, when you're on home soil, that opening game, you are under pressure.
1: Because
25: the whole of America's, well, not whole, but a lot of America's eyes are on you. The world is on you.
0: Yeah.
25: You know, they call it soccer. They don't know what they're doing and all that. All that ignorant stuff that goes on from outside the U.S. And the U.S. men's national team showed the world the Paraguay game, they can play.
1: Yeah.
25: And I think they enjoyed and embraced the pressure of that moment. And if they can harness that and play like that again, they will beat Bosnia and Herzegovina because they're a pretty average side.
1: Okay.
25: I think I can see a pathway, without getting ahead of ourselves, I can see a pathway to the quarterfinals if the U.S. play well.
1: All right.
25: I can't sit here and sell it any more than that at the moment because potentially, and we're getting ahead of ourselves, if they beat Bosnia, it could be Egypt.
1: Mm-hmm.
25: They're beatable. Then it could be France or Spain, or Portugal or Spain, sorry.
1: Yeah.
25: That we're now in the realms of this is a problem.
1: Yeah.
25: So, the quarterfinals could be good for the US, and I'm okay with that. If they get further, it would be magnificent. If they get to the quarterfinals, it would be a very, very good World Cup. And I can see a pathway for these US boys getting there. I say that because I've got one foot in the camp now. I got my citizenship a couple of weeks ago.
1: Well, so congratulations.
25: So when Scotland fly home, there'll be the Scottish flags are going in the trash can. The American flags are out. Half American.
1: Welcome,
0: sir. Yes. And, hey, listen, that's really positive going into that Wednesday match. And you're right, it would be great for them to get to the quarterfinals because the U.S. team hasn't gotten to that round since the World Cup in 2002. So good stuff. We appreciate you. Our ESPN soccer commentator, Craig Burley, in studio with Andre Snellings and Tanitra Batiste, primetime on ESPN Radio and the ESPN app. Time for a new beginning. Maybe.
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0: LeBron James camp after the NBA Finals, but no offer. Minimal combo since then. What does that mean for the King? 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Andre Snelling's along with Tanitra Batiste. And we want to remind you guys that this was SportsCenter. 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This was SportsCenter is presented by Gusto. And speaking of legends, you look at LeBron James and all that he has brought to this Lakers franchise, and including a championship, and it's hard to kind of see LeBron James, see the Lakers without LeBron James, but we might actually be at that point. Our own Shams Charania is the one who confirmed that there was that one check-in call between the Lakers and James camp, but really not a lot of movement since then. And it really kind of begs the question, without that contract, are we going to be seeing LeBron possibly play elsewhere next season?
1: I mean, the door is open for it. I'm one that, again, this is from the outside, you know, not from the inside like Shams, so no one's telling me anything, but I'm just looking at the situation from the outside. And to me, the Lakers cannot win or contend for any major developments in the postseason without LeBron. Right? Like, they've got Luka, they've got Austin Reeves. They're two really, you know, great players. But this team, as constituted, needs LeBron's talent and skill to be able to play at an optimal level. And if they lose him as a free agent, so they wouldn't even be replacing him, just losing him, then I don't see how they really contend anytime soon, which seems like it would be a problem for the Lakers and for their star players.

0: And then I look on the flip side with LeBron, and again, it seems like this is the best place for the Lakers, or the best place for him to be, from my opinion. You know, again, I don't know what he's going through, but I mean, he went to LA for a reason, right? Like, his non-basketball life really fits better in LA. On the Lakers, his son is on the team with him. You know, like he wants to be on a team that's in contention. You can say whether you think the Lakers can win a championship or not. A lot of people don't believe they can, but I feel like he's at least got a roster and a crew to go out there and go to war with, that if he went somewhere else that was willing to pay him at the level of what he's currently getting for the Lakers, it's hard to imagine him having as good of a supporting cast. So if both sides, it makes sense for him to stay together, to me, I would think he would stay together.
1: I would agree, because one of the reasons that you saw the Lakers finish the season, the regular season, out in the top four in the West is because of what LeBron James was able to do. I mean, Luka Doncic played 65 games last season, and we didn't see him in the postseason. Austin Reeves played 45, and we did see him in the postseason, but certainly not his Austin Reeves self. But when you think about LeBron James at age 41, dropping, averaging 21, almost 21.6 rebounds, 7 assists, and shooting nearly 52% from the field, there's definitely a reason that the Lakers might want to bring him back in order to contend, because that team is currently constructed is probably not going to go past four. And if there's no LeBron James, how are you going to get any higher up in the West? I feel like you're probably going to take a step back, to be honest, because where do you replace that kind of productivity? But another question that I think kind of begs is, if he does leave the Lakers, where does he go? And ESPN radio host David Dennis Jr. joined Freddie and Harry and talked about where a return wouldn't make sense, a parting of ways from the Lakers wouldn't make sense for LeBron.
2: I don't know if LeBron James want to do his last year playing with James Harden.
3: No.
2: Like, is that something that you want to do?
3: No.
2: This man, and also, he's in L.A. His family's in L.A.
3: Mm-hmm.
2: His son plays for the Lakers. You gonna go back to Cleveland to do what?
3: Yeah.
2: Get bounced in the second round? But if you're Cleveland, you're trying to win a championship. Do you want to be doing this during the pomp and circumstance of LeBron James' farewell tour?
0: So, you know, DDJ makes some good points there. I think one of the big unanswered questions is, what financial compensation does LeBron want for this year? Right? Like, on the one hand, and again, I'm not counting this man's money, but he's a certified billionaire. So, like, money is not a problem. Like, for God's sake, Akeem, do not take my pocket money when it comes to his $57 million salary. But in the NBA, a lot of times salary is equated with respect. And we know that LeBron had to take a step back this season to let Luka and Austin Reeves shine. So maybe he wants to, I don't know. But that's going to pay, because with his current cap hit, the Lakers would be right up against the salary cap. The only way they can get $50 million in space is if they renounce it, he becomes a free agent, and then, you know, they try to re-sign him. And so if he wants that $50-ish million, then maybe it's hard for the Lakers to sign him. It'd be hard for anybody else that's going to contend to sign him as well. When it comes to Cleveland, if he wants big money, then they would have to trade for him, and they would have to give up value, which would hurt their chances to contend. But if he's like, you know what, I'm rich enough, I want to go, I'm going to go and sign for the veteran minimum, then all of a sudden he takes a Cavs team that's a second round and out squad and makes him a legit contender in the East. So, you know, so much of these questions are really going to come down to, what does LeBron want?
1: I think so. And I think another aspect of that question is, does LeBron even want to play next season? I don't think retirement is necessarily out of the question. Now, granted, I think the likelihood of that is minimal, because I don't know, I kind of see LeBron as the guy who would want that farewell tour that we just alluded to. But I do think as well, there could be a scenario where, if it doesn't play out in his favor, where he stays with the Lakers, but it also doesn't work out in his best interest to return to the Cavs, or even a team like the Warriors, who are still being bantered around as a team that may be pushing hard to get him. If they can't make it work, then you never know. Maybe retirement is indeed still a possibility for him. I think it may be also could be dictated by how that impacts where Bronny can or can't go.
0: Yeah, I mean, you know, on the retirement front, that man missed the first 20 games of last season with sciatica. That's like the oldest old man disease. So, you know, I mean, who's to say the retirement is out of the picture? But I am one that would be surprised if he walks away while still playing this good.
1: Yeah, well, the good thing for them is that it's a salvageable situation, but maybe not for another team. It's primetime on ESPN Radio and the ESPN app. Andre Snellings along with Tanisha Batiste.
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4: Well, I've never heard a guy describe a martini like Travis describes a martini.
5: He gets so excited.
4: It's more than that. It's like love.
6: A bandwagon fan. The biggest insult in sports. But this summer, during the FIFA World Cup, it's an invitation, America. Never watched soccer before? Perfect. Think a corner kick is a karate move? Sure, why not? Prefer sports where players can use their hands? Me too. Just here for the snacks? Now we're talking. So grab a bag of Lay's and jump on the bandwagon. We're undefeated. Lay's, the official sponsor of the FIFA World Cup 2026.
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17: I'm Chad Ryder. The group stage wrapping up on the in the World Cup, and right now in the 28th minute in Miami, Colombia and Portugal are scoreless. The winner takes Group K. Uzbekistan leads the Democratic Republic of Congo 1-0 in the 28th minute in Atlanta. Must win for the Congolese to get to the knockout round. England does move on, a 2-0 victory over Panama. And so does Croatia, 2-1 victory over Ghana. Ghana still moving on to the knockout stage, even with a loss. On the baseball scoreboard, they're the ninth in Queens, and the Mets lead the Phillies 6-2 as they look to snap a seven-game losing streak. Francisco Lindor with a two-run triple. And the Rays in front of the Diamondbacks, 4-1 in the seventh at the Trop. Junior Caminero at 20, his 21st home run for Tampa Bay. We're right now just a half game back of the Yankees for the top spot in the AL East after the Yankees lose to the Red Sox.